0: Some of the images were unclothed. And
1: how unclothed? What, completely nude?
0: They were entirely unclothed. Mm. And the men were asked to rate the images between 0 and 5.
1: Ooh.
0: And 5 was, I would like to have sexual intercourse with this woman.
1: Yes.
0: And 0 was, I would never wish
1: wouldn't touch
0: to
1: her with a barge pole.
0: Have sexual intercourse with this woman ever.
1: Never.
0: And then we denied those men any kind of sexual activity for 1 week. And then after the week, the scoring for the images of the women who were unclothed were very high across the board.
1: Right. How high? What? Like number 5?
0: 5 across the board.
1: Right. And what about when they were clothed?
0: After the week?
1: Yes.
0: 5.
1: And what were the scores like on the original test before they'd been denied access?
0: Clothed or unclothed?
1: Both.
0: Unclothed was 5.
1: Right.
0: Clothed was 5.
1: Right. So basically, they just want to sleep with everybody at all times.
0: Well, that's a little premature. We're still computing the results.
1: Right. I mean, for me, it's quite clear that there's...
0: Well, I'm just passing on the data.
1: Well, it's a very interesting test. I wonder how much it costs. I mean, I could have told you that myself. You go down to any club on a Friday night, you line all the women up on one side and all the men up on the other side. All the women that night, they know they're gonna get, you know, right? The men just hope. That's how it works. A woman just knows she can just do that to a man. A man has to try harder.
0: Gary, would you be free for the fortnight and...
1: No way. Thank you very much. Right, let's go to our next caller now. We've got Samson. Hello.
2: Good evening.
1: Good evening.
2: Could I ask you a question, please?
1: Okay.
2: Why?
1: Why what?
2: Why? Are you holding out your hand to Beelzebub once again, chatting these disgusting things about woman sexuality, fornication? Why are you inviting Satan into the hearts of men, women, and children on the airwaves tonight? Why?
1: Just stop a second. We're discussing sexuality. It's nothing to do with Satan. We're just having a normal discussion about sexuality, male and female.
2: I feel the demon is coming to ask you to join
1: him. No demons.
2: Pit of darkness. Feel them begging you to swirl around with them in their pit of nastiness? Can you not feel it? Why are you doing it? Why?
1: Can I stop you there? Thanks, Samson. Always a pleasure. Well, not really. Anyone else on the line? Hello?
3: Hello, am I through?
1: You're through? You're through to down the line. Hello, you're live on Radio 4.
3: Good evening.
1: Good evening.
3: Yes, I'm ringing in about the issue of male and female sexuality that we're talking about.
1: Mm.
3: Stephen Fry, it seems, got into a lot of hot water, suggesting that male and female sexuality is different. I mean, I think a lot of what he was saying, he was having a bit of a joke, but predictably, the ladies got up in arms about this, saying, oh, absolute nonsense, we're all the same. Well, I think there's a strong grain of truth in what Mr. Fry had to say. I mean, I live near Hampstead Heath.
1: Mm.
3: I love the Heath. Most aspects of it that he touched on the point of men having relations with each other in the park. And they do.
1: Mm.
3: They lurk about in the bushes and behind trees and they wait for another man to come along and they have relations with them. I have nothing against gay men, but this behavior is a very male thing. If you put two males up against each other with the same sexuality, it leads to absolute debauchery.
1: What, fights or...?
3: No, it's just that there are no checks on it.
1: Mm.
3: Women were put on this earth to prevent men from behaving like animals.
1: So you think man-on-man sex is like animal sex?
3: There's a biological, a genetic impulse in men to go out and have sex whenever and wherever he can. Now, if women had the same sexuality, nothing would ever get done in this world.
1: It'd be good to watch.
3: You know, you'd walk into any social event, and within 5 minutes, everybody would be doing it on the carpet.
1: Mm.
3: There was sort of a storm of outrage about Stephen Fry saying this. Rosie Boycott, I think it was, she said, what absolute nonsense. Women and the men are all the same. I've had sex in a park You think, yes, you've had sex in a park with someone you probably knew. You didn't go to a park and have sex with 10 complete strangers, one after the other, possibly two at the same time.
1: No.
3: Did you, Rosie?
1: With another one queuing up, probably.
3: You know, she wouldn't have had a man at each end and another one in the middle.
1: I've seen Brokeback Mountain in those kind of films, and they do get quite rough.
3: Men are a rough, tough bunch.
1: But there's something about...
3: the idea that the gay man is more sensitive and gentle, obviously many of them are, and one can't make huge generalisations.
1: Mm.
3: There's an enormous amount of rough sex goes on a heterosexual level.
1: Mm.
3: I mean, of course, women enjoy sex. I'm not saying that, but in a different way to men.
1: Mm.
3: I mean, for instance, you must have heard this noise. That's the noise of two foxes going at it. It's quite clear that the female fox is not having as good a time as the male.
1: Well, how do you know that's not the sound of a lady fox enjoying herself?
3: Well, obviously, well, the squeal of pain and the squeal of pleasure in a female is very similar.
1: Mm.
3: For instance, that was a squeal of pleasure.

0: Certainly men don't, and men don't really care.
1: OK, well, listen, keep checking those foxes, and thanks very much for your call.
0: My pleasure, thank you.
1: OK, we're going down the line now to Leicester to speak to local community leader, Mr. Khan. Hello, yeah. What's your point?
2: Get what you are saying about this sexuality. Why are you talking like Channel 5? Why are you doing all this dirty thing?
1: We're just discussing it.
2: Pakistani women, so they are not sexual. You see, they are happy doing their things, looking after family. Little bit TV. Then there's no need for sexuality. There's no time. You're so busy. You ask my wife.
1: What about your sexuality? What about yours, Mr.
2: Gary,
1: Khan?
2: Gary?
1: Yours?
2: Gary?
1: Yours?
2: Gary?
1: Mm.
2: We're on radio. Show some respect.
1: So, Mr. Khan, presumably, if your wife is not sexual at all, there's no sexual activity going on, you don't have any children.
2: I have children. I have three children.
1: So she is sexual?
2: This isn't sexual. You are crazy. There's nothing sexual.
1: Of course there's something sexual about making babies. It's called sex.
2: No, it's just making family. You see, it's making family. It's support. It's for supporting
1: family. So you make family like you make a cake?
2: No, you make cake with love. You take your time with cake. Mm. First you do the bottom, then you do a little bit in the middle, then the top,
1: yeah.
2: Then you put it in oven.
1: Mm.
2: That's a long procedure. My bloody daughter makes cake. Takes bloody half hour.
1: Okay, so we're talking about male and female sexuality, and I've got a female caller on the line now. Hello, my darling.
3: I don't want to talk about masturbation, do I?
1: Not if you don't want to.
3: Oh, thank God for that. Bye.
1: Oh, all right. Goodbye. Let's take another call, then.
4: Hello, Gary. It's Christian.
1: Hello, Christian.
4: I didn't think that your programme would sink so low, to be honest, Gary.
1: What do you mean?
4: Well, I'm sick and tired of the gay community being labelled in this way, like as a bunch of promiscuous people out with their morals and that.
1: Hold on a second. Are you gay?
4: I am gay. I'm openly gay, Gary.
1: You're a Geordie gay?
4: What's your problem with that, like?
1: Well, this must be a first for Radio 4. There's no such thing as a Geordie gay.
4: You see, you're doing it again, man. You're just talking in stereotypes. I'm a Geordie gay man.
1: And you've got a boyfriend who's also another Geordie gay?
4: Well, aye, man.
1: That is absolutely incredible. How many Geordie gays are there, do you know of?
4: Well, I didn't go around counting them, do I, man?
1: Mm.
4: I thought better of you, Gary.
1: Mm.
4: We're sick and tired of it, man.
1: Mm.
4: I've got a civil partnership. We've expressed our love for each other publicly.
1: Mm.
4: And we're like any other couple, man.
1: Apart from the fact you're both men.
4: Well, I am a gay man, man.
1: Thanks very much for your call.
4: Aye.
1: Okay, I've got Lisa on the line now. Hello, Lisa.
5: How are you?
1: I'm good, thanks.
5: Oh, good.
1: We're talking about sexuality,
5: yes,
1: male and female.
5: I just want to say, I'm actually 43. I'm a 43-year-old grandmother.
1: That's young, isn't it?
5: I'll tell you what, I should be entering some glamorous granny contests, I think, because I think I might win a few, make a bit of extra money. What I want to say is my husband left me last year. He said I didn't have the wow factor anymore, so he didn't love me anymore.
1: That's sad, isn't it?
5: Yeah. No, it is sad, but I'm moving on.
1: Mm.
5: In my opinion, I'm in my prime, I'm young, and I've still got a lot to offer.
1: Like what?
5: And I think I look pretty good. I go to this place called Satin Nights every week, and I tell you, there was a 23-year-old there who thought I had the X Factor.
1: Really? So you've got the X Factor, but you haven't got the wow factor.
5: Well, I think I have. That's the problem.
1: So right. I mean, it must be hard, a woman of your age and your husband. Has he left you for a younger model?
5: Well, apparently not. He says he's not with anyone at the moment. He says
1: that's what they all say.
5: Really?
1: They always say, oh, it's not you, it's me, or there's no one else. Normally there is.
5: Well,
1: I'm just saying that to make you feel a bit better, because you're thinking...
5: thanks. When I called in, I was actually feeling quite up, but you've... don't really know what to say now.
1: Well, no,
5: you
1: hang
5: think
1: on.
5: He's met someone, do you?
1: No, I'm sorry, I didn't mean to upset you or anything. I'm just saying...
5: Poor blind, he's not seeing anyone else.
1: Yeah, but he probably is, you see.
5: Really?
1: I mean, you know, actually, he probably isn't seeing anyone else. He probably just wants to spend some time on his own, get to know himself, you know, need some time to think, that kind of thing, which everyone's entitled to, and I'm sure he'll be coming back.
5: No, it's all right,
1: Listen, you're now a single woman,
5: yeah,
1: you know? Isn't
5: yeah.
1: it true
5: Woo!
1: That... Isn't it right that a 43-year-old woman has a higher sex drive than a 19-year-old... You could go dancing, you can...
5: I do go dancing.
1: That's at the Satin Dance place you just
5: Satin
1: talked about.
5: Night.
1: That sounds like a For Your Eyes Only style, pole dancing joint.
5: It's not like that at all. I mean, it is quite burlesque-y. It's corsets and ripped tights and sort of slightly
1: Ooh.
5: Gothy, yeah.
1: Well, you go, girl.
5: No, I do. I look great. You could have rested a pint on them.
1: On what?
5: You know. On my cleavage.
1: Oh, I get it. I can picture it now, yeah. And you can put a little roll of peanuts down the middle there.
5: And have a nibble.
1: And have a little nibble.
5: Anyway,
1: well, yeah.
5: So I'm definitely ready. I'm ready to face...
1: World alone?
5: Yeah.
1: Hmm. Thank you very much
5: Thank
1: for your call.
5: Bye-bye.
1: Bye. Lovely to speak to a jolly old lady like that, you know. Someone's still going for it at 43. And my next caller, who's there? Hello?
6: The Nugget.
1: Hello, Nugget.
6: No, the Nugget.
1: Hello, the Nugget. What are you calling about?
6: Male-female sexuality thing.
1: Hmm?
6: Apparently...

0: in the same way as men.
1: They don't, no.
0: Well, some women do.
1: Yeah, explain.
0: Slags and tarts.
1: Well, you can't call a lady a slag or a tart or whatever. They just...
0: You can call them whatever you like. That'd be ridiculous.
1: You know, men can do it if they want to, can't they?
0: We're programmed to do it ever since the cavemen.
1: So you're talking about who makes the first move?
0: Documentaries about cavemen. We used to hit them over the head with a club and drag them into the cave by their hair. That ain't made up. That is what happened.
1: That really happened. Well, thanks to Nugget there.
0: No, the Nugget.
1: Thank you. Muppet.
2: Ah, Mr. Bellamy.
1: Hello.
2: Yes, it's Professor Anthony Bison here.
1: Hello, Mr. Bison.
2: Professor Bison. Apropos your subject of difference in sexuality, the battle of the sexes has always been with us. As Haramula, the doomed 18-year-old queen-to-be of Mesopotamia, exclaimed, while crossing the Euphrates to meet her appointed husband, the 9-year-old Persian boy king Arak the Mighty, in 892 BC. Why should I, she wailed, a princess goddess, divine ruler, proud and fecund, be forced to consort with this undeveloped Persian cub? What secrets and pleasures of the bed knows he? Oh, Ishtar, why do you mock me so? Ishtar, who is, of course, the... Come along.
1: The Ishtar, that's that film with Dustin Hoffman.
2: The Mesopotamian goddess of love.
1: Yes,
2: knew that Haramula had a prodigious sexual appetite and had already been unfaithful to her intended many times.
1: Mm.
2: On occasions with her own brother, no less.
1: Ooh.
2: Ishtar was outraged by such behavior and sent forth a violent storm which tossed the wanton, hapless princess overboard.
1: Mm.
2: Although Haramula made it to the shore, a huge ravenous wolf found her, raped her, and bit out her eyes. She lived the rest of her days as a blind beggar. Food for thought, wouldn't you agree?
1: Mmm.
2: Thank you very much and goodbye.
1: Thank you. Got Len on the phone. We're talking about male and female sexuality.
3: My mind's gone full of images. Can I ring you back?
1: Oh, okay. It seemed a little bit troubled there. I can understand. It's a very difficult topic, sexuality, very personal. Hopefully he'll ring us back. Okay, hello. Who's there?
4: Oh, hello, it's Samira.
1: Hello, Samira. That's a nice name.
4: Well, it's not my real name, actually.
1: Oh, you're ringing in under a fake name.
4: Yes,
1: so, Samira, yes. What are you calling about?
4: I'm ringing in response to the gentleman who seems to be rather against the fact that some women approach sex in the same way as men. Well, I am one of those women.
1: Can I just clarify? Are you ringing in as a slag or a tart?
4: Well, I don't really think either of those... tags are appropriate to any women. I find them extremely offensive. I'm a sex worker.
1: A sex worker? Whoa, what the hell is that? I mean, it sounds a bit industrial, doesn't it? Like,
4: it involves having sex with men or women for money, usually men.
1: That sounds a bit like a prostitute.
4: That's exactly what I am, Gary. I'm from the English Collective of Prostitutes.
1: Oh.
4: And we are campaigning for the abolition of the prostitution laws which criminalise sex workers and our families.
1: Yes.
4: And we're looking for economic alternatives, higher benefits and wages.
1: Mm.
4: We'd like to get across that there are no bad women, just bad laws.
1: You make it sound all so sort of serious. I like to think about, you know,
4: it
1: the old...
4: It is serious.
1: Yeah, it's serious, but I think about those old bordellos, you know, with the women on the honky-tonk pianos and in the basques, dancing the can-can, and getting the money in the fun way, you know. You just paint like a really sort of like grimy picture of a rainy night in Bradford.
4: Have you ever been in a brothel, Gary? Because I've never never seen one like that before.
1: I haven't. I bet you've got some funny stories, though. Some of the funny men that might turn up, you know.
4: Gary, it's not a hen party. It's
1: no, but there's some funny things.
4: What's
1: the funniest story? What's the funniest one you've had?
4: We don't really go in it for the fun, Gary.
1: No.
4: A lot of the women who work in the sex industry are there because they may have drug problems, they're looking to support families.
1: Mm.
4: They don't necessarily go in for the fun, for the feather boas, as
1: might. Thanks for talking to us.
4: It's a pleasure.
1: I enjoyed that. So anyway, yes, if any of you have been in a brothel, why not ring in and tell us your experiences inside one? Are they good? Are they bad? Have you got any funny stories? Let's go to a regular caller now. It's Graham Downs. Hello, Graham.
5: Hello, Gary.
1: Hello, Graham. How are you doing?
5: Oh, this topic. It's what makes the world go bad, doesn't it? Sexuality. I know Billy Bragg wrote that song. I can play it on the guitar. He's like Marmite. You either like him or you don't. And what sexuality? I'll just say, suffice to say, Gary, that men are pretty well preoccupied with sex. I'm not sure that women are quite as much. I think about the men, it's pretty well, or I would say almost constant. I don't know how some of them bankers even have time to look at the piles of money.
1: How often do you think of sex, Graham?
6: Hello?
1: Oh,
6: Mum.
5: weird. Get weird doing. You listening to my...
6: Who's this? Who are you talking?
5: I'm talking to Gary Bernabeu.
6: Oh, hello, Gary.
1: Hello. So it is me, yeah.
6: It's just because he was going breathless. And when he goes breathless, I know he's...
5: What's up on my temple, like, you tell I don't dare there like that, me... That way.
1: Graham's mum, hello.
6: Hello.
5: Listen, hello, Graham.
6: Calm down.
5: What are you doing?
1: Listen, one at a time. One at a time. One at a time.
5: Are you interrupting a private call? Yes.
6: He's getting agitated because he's been getting excited.
5: Graham's mum, are you an interfering nosy cat?
1: Graham's mum.
6: This is why.
1: I was just talking to Graham about his sexuality. I was about to ask him something.
5: Sexuality.
6: He wants to ask you something.
1: I was going to ask both of you, actually. Mm. You know, how do you deal with... How, Graham's mum, looking after Graham in his room, he's housebound.
6: Yeah, bless him.
5: No,
1: you must be aware that, that Graham obviously has sexual urges.
5: Yeah,
1: as a mother, do you...
6: put it this way, I know his body very well, I wash it twice a day, well, I can turn it.
5: Oh, that's charming. That's helpful for that.
6: Yeah.
1: So it must be very difficult for you to keep anything private. Yeah, so don't you think it might be good for, well, both of you? If maybe Graham could spend some time with someone else and have some other female company.
6: The thing about it is that I just don't want him to get hurt.
5: What are you talking about, Mum?
1: Yeah, but how do you know someone's going to hurt him? You know, there might be some nice ladies in the world.
5: Yeah.
6: He doesn't want a nice lady. He's got me.
5: Yeah, what are you talking about, Mum? I like a nice lady come round, Gary.
6: But what nice lady's going to come round and light you?
1: Oh, come on, that's not...
6: Have you seen the size of him?
5: So, Gary, imagine that when it's not like your own mum says something like that.
6: Darling, you're my little baby and I love you, but that it's a fact. It's a fact.
1: Maybe you're being overprotective.
5: Yeah.
1: What wouldn't you love more than having your son marry a lovely woman he loves and being happy ever after?
6: There's nothing I'd like more, but it's not ever going to happen. But
1: if you say that, though, it never will if you have that attitude.
5: That's fine. You tell her, gal.
6: Peaky little sod.
5: I love you, Mum.
6: I love you too, darling.
1: Oh, well, let's leave it there then, shall we? Have some sugar puffs.
5: Sexuality. Bye.
1: Okay, I've got Professor Lucien Hemsmith on the line now.
7: Yes.
1: What's your point, Prof?
7: I'm calling in response to an earlier call.
1: Right.
7: I find it extraordinary that anyone could repeat the old saw that Princess Harambilla was ravished by a wolf. Everybody knows that this misconception has arisen as a result of the confusion between the Persian word for wolf, gurga, and the Arab word burga,
1: of course.
7: The traditional outer garment worn by Arab men. Harambilla was humbled, not by a wolf, but by a wandering Bedou tribesman.
1: That's right.
7: Please, I beg of you not to allow that imbecile professor, and I dignify him with the word, Anthony Bison, on the air with his ludicrous and ill-informed drivel. Thank you.
1: Glad we cleared that up. Okay, yes, who's next? Hello.
8: Hello, Gary.
1: Hello.
8: My name's Norman.
1: Hello, Norman.
8: And I'm proud to say I'm a gay man.
1: Well done.
8: Yep, gay right through my bones. It's written through me like a stick of rock. G-A-I, gay. I tell you why I'm calling you, mate.
1: Yeah.
8: I'm ringing you about the armed forces.
1: Mm-hmm.
8: You know, gays being allowed into the armed forces. Apparently now I saw a documentary about it and it's all fine. Mm. And when I was a boy, I was desperate to be in the army.
1: Mm.
8: And I thought, Norman, don't bother. You'll get a right hiding. So I didn't bother joining. And now I'm 51. It's too late. I've been a right plonker.
1: Well, listen, it's too late to join the army, but have you found any other advantages of coming out and being gay?
8: Oh, I love it.
1: Well, what other great things are there about being gay at your age?
8: I get on great with old people.
1: Yeah.
8: Old people love gays.
1: They do, especially old ladies.
8: Oh, I talk to them for hours.
1: Yeah.
8: I'm very flamboyant. I've got a lot of scarves.
1: I'm
8: like an old-style gay chap, really.
1: Yeah.
8: I'm very friendly to everyone.
1: Do you have a boyfriend?
8: Not at the moment.
1: So you're single and fancy-free?
8: Ho-ho-ho-ho! Watch yourself.
1: Thanks for your call.
8: Bye.
1: Bye-bye. Right. I think we've got Len back on the line. Hello, Len.
9: Yeah.
1: Feeling better now?
9: Yeah.
1: Ready to talk?
9: Yeah.
1: Okay.
9: Well...
1: It's okay. Okay.
9: Sorry, no.
1: Come on, it's all right.
9: I'll ring. Can I ring you back? Sorry about this.
1: All right, ring back again. Okay, hello, I've got Baal on the line. Hello, Baal.
10: Oh, hello there, how are you?
1: Do you know what, I'm absolutely great.
10: It's wonderful to be on the airwaves, as it were.
1: Mm.
10: And I say to all the listeners, God bless you all. I really mean it. A bit nervous.
1: Yeah, well, don't be nervous. It's fine.
10: Pardon?
1: Don't worry.
10: Learning about the subject of sexuality.
1: Right.
10: We all want to know if there are differences, or indeed if there are similarities, between the sexual response, as it were.
1: Sexual response? How's, are you a sexual man?
10: Well, I have been known to be a sexual man at times. Of course, when I was younger, I was probably more sensual than sexual, you see. I think too much is sometimes spent on sexuality, and maybe people should maybe spare a bit of thought for people who are more engaged in sensuality. And I think we should really all just calm down.
1: Well,
10: oh, hello there.
1: We were all told that that women have more sensual feelings, whereas men have more sexual feelings. So would you say that you were more, you know, your sexuality was kind of feminine?
10: I suppose if there was any way of describing it, it would be a third form of sexual.
1: So you've got masculine, you've got feminine.
10: Yes.
1: What do you call this third sort of hybrid you're talking about?
10: I call it the Cybian phase.
1: Cybian?
10: Cybian, C-Y-B-A-I-N.
1: When did your sort of sexuality kick in then?
10: When I was probably about 28.
1: It's quite late.
10: Well, it depends how you measure years, of course.
1: Surely when you were about 13, 14, you discovered this, your sexuality,
10: well,
1: your feelings.
10: Well, fair enough question. And of course, I went through my pubic period rather later, I'm afraid.
1: What, 28?
10: Well, probably about 26, and that went on for about 15 years, different parts of me expanding and growing, bushier hair in certain parts, need not mention them, and of course, the shortening of the thumb.
1: Yeah.
10: But coming back to my main point, I think air shows should really be banned now. I mean, we've really moved on technologically-wise. Do we really need to see pilots physically fly up and crash into the crowd? We could certainly do this in some form of stimulation, and I shan't say anything more on the matter.
1: Can I just ask you?
10: Thank you very much.
1: Oh, he's gone. Better move on to another call. Hello? Who's there?
11: My name's Rupert Allingham.
1: Hello, what are you calling about?
11: This discussion that you're having about male sexuality, female sexuality, and, well, homosexuality as well.
1: Mm. So what's your take on it all, then?
11: Well, I am gay.
1: Right.
11: I like musical theatre.
1: Mm.
11: Sing Along a Sound of Music, I love that.
1: Yep.
11: John Barrowman.
1: We all like him. Do you like Graham Norton?
11: I love Graham Norton.
1: The Pet Shop Boys?
11: And the Pet Shop Boys.
1: Do you like the films of Marilyn Monroe?
11: Oh, but you know my favourite's Judy Garland.
1: Yes.
11: But I find it very, very difficult.
1: What do you find difficult?
11: Well, mainly because I actually prefer women.
1: So you're bisexual?
11: Well, no, sexually I much prefer women.
1: Well, you're not gay then?
11: Well, everybody tells me I am.
1: You're not gay, right? Because I think a gay man loves other men, you see. You just seem to like things that gay men seem to like. You like, you know, the cliché.
11: Well, except women. I love women, you see. That's, you know, it's made me very sexually confused.
1: Okay, what about if you tried sleeping with a man?
11: Oh, God, no.
1: No.
11: Can you imagine it?
1: Ugh. You're not gay. Just because you like Barbra Streisand.
11: Oh, I love Barbra Streisand.
1: Look, take it from me, as a fellow Barbra Streisand fan, you are probably not gay. Okay, I've got a Pete Wallander on the phone, calling from not Sweden, but Swindon. Hello, Pete.
12: Hello, Gary. All right, mate?
1: Hey, I'm good, thanks. How are you?
12: I ain't bad, you know. Ain't bad, been better. I was thinking about the male and female sexuality.
1: Yes.
12: The difference between the two.
1: Yeah, it's a hot topic.
12: There ain't one.
1: No.
12: We love it, so do they. They pretend they don't love it at first, but after a while they have to admit, you know what, this is blinding, don't stop, carry on, and that's it.
1: Well, I think we better leave it. Thanks for your call. Okay, we've got Len on the line. Len?
13: Len here.
1: Yeah, listen, this is your last go.
13: I think I've got it.
1: All right. Pull yourself together now, come on.
13: The EastEnders came on the other night, I had to turn it off.
1: Why was that then?
13: Well, it's rubbish.
1: Oh, right, well, that's the end of Down the Line for this week. We'll see you again next time.
14: What has a hazelnut in every bite?
15: Sorry!
14: And thick milk chocolate for your delight?
15: Sorry!
14: Nougat and caramel golden light?
15: Sorry!
14: And don't forget the hazelnut in every bite! And again! What has a hazelnut in every bite?
15: Sorry!
14: Thick milk chocolate for your delight?
15: Sorry!
14: Nougat and caramel golden light? And don't forget the hazelnut in every bite!
15: Sorry!
14: A hazelnut in every bite!
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4: Right, I'm Giles Wembley Hogg, two M's, two G's from Batley Salterton. I've managed to get on the Lib Dem coach, and I've already been given my campaign responsibility. I'm in charge of the baby. I caught up with the bus when they stopped for a meet and greet. Actually, it was so short, I'd say it was more of a nod and prod, really. The coach is nice. She's a whopper and full of lovely orangey-yellow leaflets, so it's got a sort of cheery feel to it. It's like anyone could say anything and it really wouldn't matter. It's great. Chemical toilets out for some reason. It was working fine when I flushed one of Donald's nappies down it. Actually, I did see Baroness Williams having what looked like a scotch egg at the meet and greet, but I can't believe it was her fault. Apparently, we're on our way to a poster unveiling in Lancaster. Seems a long way to go for a poster. Hopefully it's one of those funny ones with a baby with pasta on its head or a tennis player scratching her bottom between shots. They've given me their manifesto to read. Looks just like a newspaper, only it's full of what my mother would call pernicious liberal propaganda. Bit like The Independent, only not as long. Right, let's have a look. Tax, education, police. Actually, on second thoughts, I think I'll have a bit of a kip. Either that or stare out of the window for a bit. Oh, look, a cow.
5: I'm having a cup of tea in a cafe just outside Lancaster. We've unveiled the poster. It was just more politics in the end. We oppose something or other. We propose something else. And a picture of some old people looking old. They said I couldn't meet Charles Kennedy in the end. Apparently they've got me down as a security risk after I nearly made the coach crash and broke the chemical loo. I had a look at that manifesto. Pretty dull. Still, at least the characters were better than that Da Vinci Code thing I read. The thing I don't get is, all three parties say their numbers add up, but they all have different numbers, and they've all been independently checked. Now, to the untrained eye, you'd think at least two of them were lying. It's probably just me getting confused, though. Once I thought Tony Blair was in the Conservatives. I mean, duh. Apparently the Lib Dems want people who earn over £100,000 to pay a bit more income tax. It's weird. I mean, it's almost as if they don't trust the people with all the money to share it out fairly. Rich people are usually terribly generous. I mean, my father once bought me a Volkswagen, so, you know. I've got a feeling they might find the old income tax rise a bit of a hard sell. I mean, I'm not sure, but don't the people who run the newspapers earn almost as much as that? I can't see them backing it. Actually, I'm not totally sure the Lib Dems are going to win this time. It's a shame, because they mean well. There's a lot of talk about them getting more seats. I really hope they do. They didn't even have enough for me to get the battle bus back to Budley. Still, that baby was very sweet, and of course it is always interesting to meet someone called Ming.
6: Ian, do you know something? If you stop eating bird's eye beef burgers and eat these cheap ones...
7: All right.
6: You'll save Mum enough money to buy me a Leeds United tracksuit.
7: Fantastic.
6: I mean, they look the same, don't they?
7: Might look the same, but they don't taste the same.
6: Ah, you can't tell the difference.
7: Well, I can. The cheap one's yours.
8: Bird's eye. Somehow other beef burgers just don't taste the same.

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1: Once upon a time there was an engineer.
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7: The thing that I can't figure out, Deb, is what's become of Hector. He left here about noon, said he was going to stop in the hotel for a minute and then go right out to the air circus.
8: Yeah, maybe the manager of the hotel took his clothes away from him again.
7: Oh, I don't see why the manager do that. You give Hector the money to pay his hotel bill, didn't you?
8: Yeah, I give it to him. And what's more, I stayed right there until he paid it.
7: Yes, you can't trust that boy's money. Slips through his fingers just like water.
8: I figure the whole trouble with Hector is that he was just scared out, that was all. That's why he didn't show up.
7: Oh, I don't blame him none. Going up in an airplane and doing stunts ain't no joke, though.
8: No, say it ain't. The way the dad darn wind blows on you up there, a fella's liable to catch a death of cold.
7: Yeah.
8: I bet my knee is going to give me a game yet.
7: Well, I always told you ought to do something about that knee. Why don't you quit messing around with it and go and see a real doctor?
8: I did go see a real doctor last spring.
7: Mm-hmm.
8: He gave me some pills for it, but they didn't do my knee no good.
7: It didn't?
8: No, the darn things kept rolling off.
7: Oh, but you darn fool, you wasn't supposed to put the pills in your knee. You're supposed to take them in your stomach.
8: Shucks. There ain't nothing wrong with my stomach.
7: I know it, but that's the way to get the pills to your knee.
8: You must be crazy, Dad.
7: Well, I just ain't crazy. You're supposed to swallow the pill, and that's how it gets to your knee.
8: Crazy and a loon. How would a little pill no bigger than a BB shot have sense enough to find its way to my knee?
7: Oh, but that ain't the idea. The pills have got drugs in them.
8: Well, what kind of drugs?
7: Oh, I don't know. Calomel, I reckon.
8: Oh, Calomel's no good. I wouldn't walk across the street for that kind of pill.
7: Yeah, well, that just shows you where you're wrong. I guess you ain't seen the signs, have you? There's lots of fellas that walk a mile for a Calomel.
8: Ah, sure.
7: Yes. You know, I've heard tell that a bee sting will cure rheumatism, too.
8: Yeah, but look at old Pop Squares. He was all stove up with rheumatism. Had it so darn bad that he couldn't move hand or foot.
7: He did, huh?
8: Yes. And they took him out in one of these here wheelchairs, and the dang thing run into a whole nest of bees.
7: Well, did it help him any?
8: Dang if I know. They ain't caught up with him yet.
9: Good morning, gentlemen. Good morning.
8: Oh, how do you do, Mayor Schultzenheimer?
7: Howdy, Mayor. Glad to see you.
8: Yes. Is there something we can do for you?
9: No. I was just driving by, and I thought I would drop in and see how you was after your airplane ride yesterday. Was that the first time you was ever in a plane?
8: No, that was the last.
7: Yes. Me and Eb don't want to fly no more airplanes. How'd the air circus come out, Mayor?
9: Oh, just fine. Major Barnes took in over $500. Well, you know he's going to put $500 more to it and give it all to the women's clubs. Oh, my, he's a fine young man, that fella.
8: Ah, sure.
9: And mark my words, he's going to do big things for Corn Cent on Switchville just as soon as they get that factory started.
8: Oh, that factory he's talking about is just dad darn fake.
9: Fake? Fake, is it? Then he has deposited with me enough cash to buy back the stock if it doesn't pay dividends within 1 year? Nonsense. Major Barnes is a financial visit. He's...
8: How's that?
9: I say he's a visit. That's
8: I know what it is. It's a chicken stomach.
9: Ah, Louie, a visit ain't in the chicken stomach.
7: No, Abe, it's a snowstorm.
9: Don't speak like a fool. A visit is a fellow about those magic tricks, like taking rabbits out of his hat.
8: So that's what's the matter with Major Barnes, huh?
9: Why, what do you mean, that's what's the matter with him?
8: He got rabbits in his hat.
9: Ah, I don't mean that. I just don't...
10: Hello, everybody.
9: Oh, very well, Major. You're just the fellow I want to see. I've just got the figures on that property for the factory site. Why don't you come up to the house for dinner this evening, and we'll go over there, huh?
10: Why, I'd be delighted, Mr. Schultenheimer.
9: Ah, that's fine. I'm just leaving. Could I drive you someplace?
10: No, thanks. I have my own motor outside.
9: Well, I'll see you tonight, then. Goodbye.
10: Goodbye, Mr. Schultenheimer.
8: Yes. So long, Mr. Schultenheimer.
10: Now then, where is Hector Smith?
7: Why, Major, we ain't seen Hector since day before yesterday. You try the hotel?
10: He isn't at the hotel, and you know it.
8: What you want him for, anyway?
10: I'll tell you what I want him for. I am suing him for $10,000 for breach of contract. Failure to make that airplane flight yesterday. And I've got a summons here to...
8: I don't see nobody.
10: Don't see nobody? Say, what are you talking about?
8: You said summons here.
10: I said summons. Summons here in my pocket.
7: Oh, why now, Major? They couldn't be summoned in your pocket.
10: I'm talking about a court order. A writ. A writ in my pocket.
8: I reckon you mean rip. A rip in your pocket.
10: No, I don't mean rip. I mean writ. Warrant.
8: Warrant where?
7: Warrant in his pocket.
10: Oh, I...
8: Well, then, where is the rip?
10: There isn't any rip. I say I have an order. An order for Hector Smith to appear in court. And the women's clubs of Squidgeville and Corn Center have been kind enough to commend me to the...
8: How's that?
7: He says the women's clubs have been kind enough to commend him. And that's why there isn't any rip, you see.
8: Oh, the women's clubs mending it.
7: Yeah.
10: No. They did nothing of the sort. Can't you understand? I am suing Hector Smith for $10,000.
7: Well, shucks, Major. Hector ain't got no money. It won't do you no good to sue him.
10: That remains to be seen. It depends on the judge whether...
8: That's what's ripped, huh?
10: What? What's ripped?
8: The pants on the judge.
10: Oh, but I tell you, there isn't any...
7: What? No pants on the judge, Major?
10: Not pants. I mean pip... Hip.
8: Hooray.
10: Yeah. Oh,
7: say, what are we celebrating for?
10: Oh, for heaven's sake. You fellas would drive a man mad. Where's my suitcase? Get me that suitcase I left here.
7: Oh, yes, sir. Right here it is, Major. Set it out here, sir.
8: Nice about Mr. Peters there. What? He's the one that gave me the bill. He gave it to me.
10: What's the matter? So it's you, Mrs. Smith? Well, I have a court summons here for you to appear in...
9: Now, hold on. This young man's got something more important on his mind than a court order. He's facing a charge of passing counterfeit money.
8: Counterfeit money?
7: Why, Hector.
8: Yes. That $20 bill you gave me to pay my hotel bill was counterfeit. They had me in jail since yesterday noon.
7: Why, I can't believe it. Why, that was one of the 20s we changed for Major Barnes.
10: I'm awfully sorry. I must replace that, Mr. Winterbottom. Of course, you know, I had no idea.
9: Major Barnes. So this is Major Barnes, eh?
8: Yeah, certainly is.
10: I must be getting along.
9: No, not so fast, young fellow, not so fast. What do you got in that suitcase?
10: Why, nothing. Nothing of any importance.
9: Just have a look. Let me have that.
10: Oh, but I say...
9: You heard what I said. Give me that suitcase. Let's see here. Mm-hmm.
8: Oh, gosh sakes, it's full of money.
7: Abe, look, $20 bills. Look.
8: Well, by the Ginger River.
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In the pages of history, a small group of people took destiny in their own hands and forged our future. We humbly dedicate the following program to the men and women who wander through public parks, shouting at people who aren't there and collecting dead leaves. In memory of their fine, unceasing efforts to clear the streets of empty cider bottles and pieces of string, we respectfully dedicate this dedication. For without these people, this dedication would not have been possible, and there'd have been a funny gap at the beginning of this show.

0: presents Son of Cliché, written by Rob Grant and Doug Naylor, starring Christopher Barry, Nick Maloney, Nick Wilkie. 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
3: I must admit I was dubious when I first sent off for your book. 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Already I've kidnapped Natasha Kinski and Galdi Horn, and I hope to ambush Jacqueline Bisset tonight.
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2: 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He talks about the making of the series.
7: Hi, I'm Dirk Brogan. I'm a firefighter for an international oil corporation. I'm head of macho patrol, and I handpick each and every one of my assistants. I look for guys who can keep their heads under pressure, who stay cool, and think fast. Because a moment's panic from any one of us could cost us all our lives.
8: Hi, Dirk.
7: My God, what's up? What the hell are you doing creeping up on behind me like that? For God's sake, I almost jumped through the roof.
8: Hi, the name's Tom Cragg. I'm Dirk's second in command. And any time we're in a tight fix, here's a guy I know I can rely on. Is that a spider?
7: Where?
8: There, by your foot.
7: Kill it, Tom, kill it.
8: I'm not killing it, you kill it.
7: Ugh, look at its legs, it's disgusting.
8: Oh, God, shoot it, shoot it. You got a gun?
7: I can't, Tom. My hand is shaking.
9: Hi, guys.
8: Oh, my God.
7: What the hell is that? It jumped out of my skin.
8: Hey, Jim, what are you doing, sneaking around us like that?
9: I've just cut my finger, Dirk, on a nasty piece of paper. I wonder, could you suck it for me?
7: Jim, go for help, Jim. There's a spider in here.
9: A yucky spider?
8: Yucky, yucky, yucky, yucky, yucky, yucky, yucky. Go for help.
9: But my finger is pearly, Tom. I need Dirk to suck it better.
4: Jim, don't you understand? I can't help you. The spider is blocking the way.
8: What the hell are we going to do?
4: Don't cry, Tom.
8: I'm not crying, Dirk. It's just sweat from my eyes running down my cheek.
9: Dirk, Jim, what's going to happen to me? Am I going to die?
4: Tom, look, the spider!
8: It's crawling out the window.
9: Quick, close it.
4: Well, that just about wraps up another case.
9: What about me, Dirk? Am I going to pull through?
4: Sure you will, Jim, sure you will. You'll have to wear a little pink plaster for a while, but that cut will heal up in a week or two. And you'll be back with us in no time. There's always going to be a place for you in Macho Patrol.
8: Well, Tom, I always said you were cut out for this job.
6: You have been listening to Macho Patrol, produced and directed by Boy George. Good evening. Here is the news. Princess Anne has arrived in Swaziland today on the first leg of her South African tour. Hello, my name is Donald. But the trip has caused a controversy because the princess stopped off at Johannesburg Airport on her way there. I'm the man who types out the news sheets. This move is seen by some anti-apartheid groups as a sign of implicit approval. This is my last day at the BBC. Tory MP John Thirlwell launched a shock attack on the government tonight over its handling of public sector pay rises. And quite frankly, I don't give a monkey's anymore. He accused them of being arrogant and heartless over the issue. My leaving party went on all afternoon, and quite honestly, I'm rat-assed. Mr. Thirlwell pointed out that civil service pay had fallen in relation to the private sector by more than 15%. I'm leaving, I'm smashed, and I feel bloody great. In Rome today, the Pope got married. Yes, I can make you say anything. After a brief ceremony in the registry office, the Pope and his bride, Freddie Laker, flew off for their honeymoon to the small island of Belgium in the Dutch East Indies. The city? And the Financial Times Index rose today, then fell off its chair and had a fight with a pig. A spokesman said, "Would you like to buy some of my spokes?" And finally, on a lighter note, 14 people were massacred today in Kent by a man with a flamethrower. A relative of one of the deceased said, "We're all jolly glad." That's it. Next news at Christmas. Till then, good heavens.

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2: He knew them all and could have been one of the group.
0: But for an ironic twist of fate, he could have been one of the fabulous Beatles.
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0: Next!
3: Hello, I am Roland Davenport Davenport, and I've come to read for the part of Hamlet in your forthcoming production of the Bard's finest tragedy, To Be or Not to Be.
0: No, no, no, Hamlet's gone.
3: Ah.
0: Yes, all the leads have gone.
3: Ah.
0: So I've measured the bit parts.
3: Oh, dear. What's left? What do you need?
0: Yorick.
3: Yorick?
0: Yes, that's right, Yorick.
3: He's the skull, isn't he?
0: That's right, yes. Alas, poor Yorick, yes.
3: And you're looking for someone to play the skull?
0: No, no, no, someone to be the skull.
3: Traditionally, he's played by a prop, isn't he?
0: Well, that is the more popular version, yes.
3: And deservedly popular, I think.
0: Mr. Davenport, Davenport, if you don't feel you're up to it, there's
3: plenty more people out there. No. I was merely pointing out, it seems a pity to tinker with a winning formula.
0: Well, that's what we're going to do, Mr. Davenport, Davenport.
3: Yes, of course, of course. So, Yorick it is. How do you see... How would you have me play the skull?
0: Well, nothing outrageous. It's a straight production, you see. Just bald, gaunt, and dead.
3: Ah. Has Polonius gone?
0: Yeah, he's gone, yeah.
3: Rosencrantz gone?
0: Yeah, Rosencrantz and Guildenstern are both gone. That's
3: how about Francisco?
0: Gone.
3: The players?
0: All gone. So have the sailors.
3: No doubling?
0: No doubling, no.
3: The two clowns?
0: Yeah, gone weeks ago.
3: Prince of Norway?
0: Gone. They've all gone, as I said before. They've all gone.
3: I see.
0: They've all gone.
3: I see, all gone. Well, I wouldn't mind having a crack at Gertrude, Queen of Denmark.
0: Yeah, she's gone.
3: Pity, pity. Great pity. Just the skull left, then, eh?
0: Yeah, that's right, just Yorick.
3: What's the background on Yorick, then?
0: A man of infinite jest, of excellent fancy, who's now a skull.
3: And Yorick's all that's left?
0: That's right, yes, just him and the other two parts.
3: Two other parts?
0: Yes, just the three parts left.
3: What are they?
0: Lawyer's skull and unknown man's skull.
3: Still sort of scully parts, then,
0: yes,
3: eh?
0: Yes, that's right, yes, that's right, yes. The only parts that are open are the calcified crania, yes.
3: And I definitely have to be dead, do I?
0: Well, unless you're going to play the skull with legs.
3: I do so enjoy playing Shakespeare. All right, I'll take it.
0: Sorry, now hang on, Yorick's gone. There's a note on my desk here. Apparently he went this morning.
3: Oh, pity, pity. Great pity.
0: Just lawyer's skull or unknown man's skull left?
3: Well, it is Shakespeare. I'll take the lawyer's skull.
0: Great. Lawyer's skull, rehearsal's Monday. Get someone to bring you in a bag.
3: Fine.
0: Oh, hang on, if you prefer, the lead's still open in the new Ray Cooney farce.
3: Oh, well, no, I'll see you Monday.
4: We've got a saying. We haven't got any jobs, but we've got plenty of sayings. If you've got a raging thirst on and you want it slaking, there's only one pipe for you.
0: Well, that's John. What are you drinking?
5: What else?
0: Dizzy.
5: What else?
0: That's right. Three pipes, please, Fred.
5: What of?
0: What else?
4: If you're a real beer drinker, there's only one pipe for you. Whatever one they serve at whatever pub you're in.
0: What else? You know, being a singer-songwriter and constantly writing hit songs, people often ask me, geez, where on earth do you get your ideas from? And I always say the same thing. I say, all the love songs I ever wrote were about my feelings for my wife, Leona. She is my everything. She is my inspiration. And this next song is about when she left me. It's called You Were My Inspiration. Hope you like it.

0: And in Son of Cliche Weekly, page 47, the doctor advises.
1: Well, Mr. Kane, how are you feeling?
2: Well, I must say, I think the diet's quite remarkable, Doctor. Well, you can see for yourself.
1: You've lost, what, 2 stones?
2: Nearer 3. I must admit I was a bit dubious at first. I mean, not actually putting the food in your mouth, but dealing with it in that rather special way.
1: Well, I suggest you continue taking the food in this special way and come in and see me in 3 weeks.
2: Oh, thank you, Doctor. See you then.
1: I didn't notice that limp before. Is there something wrong with your leg?
2: No, no, I'm just chewing a caramel.
3: You know, it strikes me you can't walk down the street today without fear for your own safety. I mean, what happened to community spirit, eh? What happened to them careless, carefree days when everyone in your street knew everyone else and every once in a while we'd all get together and kill some Germans? I mean, nothing like killing Germans for engendering community spirit, is there, eh? I mean, Germans liked it too. Well, it's the character of the race, isn't it? The reserved, great organisers love being killed. Still, you could walk home at night in them days without fear for your own safety. Well, providing you weren't being blitzed by the Luftwaffe. If you weren't being bombed and you weren't already dead from World War I, you could walk down the street in them days without fear for your own safety. Well, providing you didn't have TB or whooping cough or any of them terminal diseases that were rife at the time. If you weren't being bombed and you weren't already dead and you didn't get killed in the First World War and you didn't get killed in the Second World War and you didn't have TB or whooping cough and you didn't kill somebody and get hanged and you didn't die at birth, you could walk down the street in perfect safety. You know why, eh? Everybody else was bloody dead.
4: Son of Cliché Weekly, the top magazine for keeping under your coffee table where no one will read it. This week, super exclusive, Police Methods, the Real Truth. A top officer reveals how they break even the toughest villains.
5: Morning, Governor. Rough night?
4: Yeah, we got Bailey in Intero 14.
5: Oh, that's nice. Has he started to talk yet?
4: Nah, we'll have to break him down. Right. Same as usual, you be the nice copper, I'll be the nasty copper.
5: Yeah, why am I always the nice copper?
4: Don't argue with me, you little slug.
5: Go on.
4: All right, then. You be the bad cop, I'll be the good cop.
5: Thanks. Do you want a spangle?
4: Come on, let's get him.
5: So, you're Bailey, eh?
6: Am I?
5: Look, mate, don't come the clever custard with me, all right, son? So, Sonny, that's not a very well-knitted cardigan you've got on, is it?
6: He's off him, Dave.
5: These kind of people make me ill. They make me want to spit into my hanky.
6: You'll have to excuse my partner. He's a bit, excitable. You talk to me. Have a ciggy. Relax.
7: I don't smoke.
6: Go on, have a ciggy or I'll split your head open.
5: Don't soft soap him. His soap, I'll bet his mother's not a very nice person. I'll bet she's really boring.
6: Oh, nah, easy, Dave, easy. Let me talk to him. Well, I'll tell my partner back. Look, you better start talking. I can't hold him back for much longer.
5: Just leave me with him for 5 minutes, that's all. I'll have him talking. Otherwise, I'll give him a Chinese burn. No one can hear us down here, you know. No one can hear us. I could roll up your trousers and smack the back of your legs for you. And no one would hear your screams.
6: Back off, Dave. Just back off. You don't have to make his legs smart. He's all right. He's going to talk. Thirsty, son? What, a bottle of Chablis 57?
7: I've told you I don't know nothing.
5: Go on, Mike. You go out and get a glass of vintage wine for him. Then you won't have to watch me criticise his dress sense. Go on. Let me ruffle up his hair so he loses his parting. Let me beat him at draught.
6: My God, Dave, you've gone too far. He's dead.
5: Oh, they touched him.
6: I told you not to use rhetoric.
5: Well, what are we going to do?
6: Oh, no choice. We'll have to say he went for you with a syllogism, and you used rhetoric in self-defence. Either that, or he rhetoriced himself to death. Accidental rhetoric.
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9: Afternoon, everyone, and welcome to Lord's, where we've had a fine day's cricket out there today, despite the cancellation of the original match against South Africa. Chile stepped in at the last minute, and the match went ahead as planned. Chile, of course, not banned from international sport, unlike South Africa, so it's really been a fine day's cricket all round out there today. Let's take a look at the England scorecard. Chris Tavares caught and disappeared Mendoza. Without troubling the scorers, what's new? Fowler, missing presumed dead, 25. David Gower, bayoneted to death by Sanchez, 43. Lamb, stumped by a sharp knife, 27. Good effort, that, I thought. Ian Botham, LBW, living but weak. He scored 15. Randall, not out, 87. He was caught but released after questioning when he was 36. Good effort, that, and let's hope that he keeps it up.
10: Good evening. And this afternoon on Gardening Today, we'll be looking at gardening problems of council residents in Iroy's flats. And we'll have experts in explaining how to cultivate luxuriant grassy pastures in the cracks between paving stones. And how to plant a vegetable garden in a dirty shirt collar.
11: Also this week in Son of Cliché, a new pull-out comic with many fabulous stories.
12: Henry of the Rangers, a splendid serialized football tale in Viscount magazine for boys of breeding. The narrative so far, Hooray Henry was captain of Sloane Rangers, the most infra-dig team in the entire football league. The Rangers were playing Middle Class United in the final of the Overprivileged Cup. But with 10 minutes gone, Hooray's team were a goal to the worse.
13: Right, chaps,
12: said Hooray, adjusting the Angora jumper knotted round his neck.
13: Let's show these hoi polloi what for.
12: The Sloane Rangers supporters were raving mad.
14: You're gonna get a damn good thrashing,
12: they chanted.
14: Because you're so jolly beastly.
12: Hooray could scarcely believe his mind.
13: Our supporters are a bloody disgrace,
12: he thought.
13: Who on earth proposed and seconded them?
12: But their mood got even blacker, and soon they were throwing bidets onto the pitch. But then, Baronet Dodsworth, MBE, Sloane's number 8, danced down the wing.
13: May he,
12: shouted Hooray.
5: May what?
12: Begged Dodsworth cordially. Henry blinked incredulously.
13: The horrid oik can't even conjugate ego,
12: he thought.
13: How on earth did he become our midfield ball winner, son of a bloody tradesman? I expect he even declines Ray's publicas if it were a single noun.
12: He tried again.
13: Freddy, old fruit, impart some pedestal velocity on the leather sphere and send it post-haste to my cranium.
5: Righto, Hooray!
12: Shouted the baronet.

0: cost to raise hand-stitch Gucci boot?
1: Frightful ball,
0: screamed Henry.
2: That pass was longer than Wagner's ring.
3: Oh, stop dropping musical illusions,
0: yelled the landed midfield maestro.
3: And start putting the boot in.
0: But at half-time intermission, the Sloane Rangers were still a goal to the worse. Henry sat in the dressing room, sipping his half-time bubbly, and absently chewing a slice of sucking pig. Outside, you could hear the communal singing. Luciano Pavarotti was leading the crowd in O Sole Mio, and a selection from the Barber of Seville.
2: Now, look here, chaps,
0: said Hooray suddenly.
2: We can't lose to a team of middle-class people. Crikey, they'd probably drive Fiat hatchbacks and Skodas. They probably rent video recorders and belong to golf clubs. Cripes, I expect they play James Last music in their home organs, build extensions on their bungalows and keep a caravan in their horrid little carports. These are the sort of blighters who use the National Health Service.
3: What's that?
0: Said Viscount Bellingham.
2: I expect some of them even know some socialists.
0: The Duke of Bedford fainted.
2: So come on, let's stop resting on our shooting sticks and show these beastly oiks what's what.
0: And he charged down the tunnel as if pursued by Nigel Dempster. Has Henry's team talk done the trick? Can they beat the petty bourgeoisie? See next week's edition of Henry of the Rangers.

The Brad Patch as we enjoyed the closing credits for that radio comedy show, and there was Son of Cliche, and there was Christopher Barry, Nick Maloney and Nick Wilton, and there as they come towards the final, and there was the show's writers Rob Grant and Doug Naylor, and on that, and there was the music by Pete Brewis, and there was the Son of Cliche big band moving up in, and there was the show's producer Alan Nixon, and here they come for the closing credits again, and there was Son of Cliche lapping the tail end, Alan Nixon, and this could go on forever.

0: Well, that's the end of Son of Cliché, and it's time once again to hand over to the continuity announcer. There might be a short delay because one of them's getting married at the weekend. So they've all nipped across the pub for a few quick drinks. Well, actually, they have been doing that all day, actually. Every time one of them's finished a link off, there you go, they all roll across back to the pub. Still, it is a special occasion. And I'm sure they'll retain every ounce of their professionalism.
1: Yay, Dickie!
0: Yeah, okay, come on, please, can you do the link? It's time for the link now. Continuity link.
2: The link.
0: Come on, get it together. Who's going to do this link? Graham, wait, Leslie. You shouldn't even be in here. Mike, do the link.
1: I can't do the link. I've had far too much.
0: All right, Leslie. Wait, Leslie up.
3: Yeah, Leslie's had more than all of us.
1: Ah, Leslie's all right. Leslie's used to it.
0: All right. Leslie. Wake up, Leslie. Look, you do the link. Come on. You do the link, and I'll make you some black coffee, all right? Oh, God, what's that down your front? It's disgusting. Look, hang on, I'll go and get a hanky and wipe your chin. Look, just see if you can read this. Can you see? Okay, make a joke about it. Ignore it. Anything, but try and sound sober.
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1: But you take me old tube.
0: Because they happen to be my tube of polo, dear Henry. 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
3: Once upon a time there was an engineer. Choo-choo Charlie was his name, we hear. He had an engine and he sure had fun. He used good and plenty candy to make his train run.
4: Charlie says, love my good and plenty. Charlie says, really ring the bell. Charlie says, love my good and plenty. 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

0: Is that you, Mum?
1: Well, dressed like that, it had better be.
0: I've just had a bath. You work late.
1: A lot to catch up on.
0: You're always working late.
1: I got into the habit. There was never much to come home to.
0: Oh, well, thanks.
1: Yeah, well, when you were married, I mean.
0: Which time?
1: Both times. Have you eaten?
0: No. Do you want me to whip us up something?
1: That offer lacked conviction. We'll eat out.
0: What's that you've brought home?
1: Oh, it's a manuscript of Lionel's book. He's finished the revisions.
0: I thought he must still be working on them. I didn't see Sandy in the office today.
1: No, I gave her the day off to recover from working with him.
0: Is he difficult to work for?
1: Bordering on the impossible, according to Sandy.
0: I always thought age mellowed.
1: Oh, you wait till you've aged.
0: Oh, here we go. Did Lionel ask you to read his manuscript?
1: Of course he didn't. Had a copy run off.
0: Ah.
1: Oh, what do you mean by ah?
0: You want to know what he was doing all those years you lost touch.
1: Oh, well, all right, I do.
0: It's called nostalgia.
1: No, it's called nosiness.
0: You never did say how you got on with him the other day.
1: You popped round to the hotel to find out, remember?
0: Yes, but I didn't stay long. I didn't want to spoil things.
1: Oh, there was nothing to spoil.
0: Did you wander down memory lane?
1: It's too long a lane to wander down.
0: Well, I hope you drank champagne.
1: No, he bought me a cider.
0: A cider? Why?
1: Because I used to drink cider when we were, well, a long time ago.
0: Oh, that's sweet.
1: I can't stand it now.
0: You didn't tell him that?
1: Yes, more or less.
0: Oh, Mum, you don't rekindle a great romance like that.
1: There's nothing to rekindle. It's just ashes.
0: I wonder.
1: I don't.
0: But you are going to see each other again?
1: Well, he said he'd phone.
0: When?
1: When the cider was making me feel ill.
0: Mum!
1: I don't know, whenever.
0: Well, he's been busy on his book, I expect.
1: Yes.
0: Now he's finished.
1: But Judy, Lionel knows he's not going to phone. I know he's not going to phone. He knows I know he's not going to phone. Hello? Jean Pargeter. Oh, yes. Oh, excellent, I'd love to. Yes, well, tomorrow afternoon, 2:30. Yes, that will be fine. Goodbye.
0: Lionel knows he's not going to phone. I know that Lionel's not going to phone. He knows I know that he's not going to phone.
1: It wasn't Lionel. Oh. It was the estate agents. They have a place in Richmond for me to look at. Another branch, maybe.
0: You could phone him.
1: Judy, will you leave it?
0: He's lonely. You're lonely.
1: I'm not.
0: I'll get that.
1: Not dressed like that, you won't.
0: I'll go up and get some clothes on, then.
1: Before I open the door would be a good idea.
0: All right, all right.
2: Hello?
1: Oh. Hello, Lionel.
2: I'm going to Norwich.
1: Oh, we'll have a good trip.
2: No, not immediately. The day after tomorrow.
1: Well, why are you telling me?
2: I didn't want you to think I'd just, disappeared.
1: Oh. You didn't phone?
2: No, nor did you.
1: No.
2: Anyway. Here I am, on your doorstep.
1: Oh, yes, sorry. Would you like to come in and have a drink or something?
2: Yes, thank you. Shall I leave the suitcase here?
1: Yes, that's fine. Back to the flat now the book's finished?
2: Yes, thank heavens.
1: I'm sure the staff at the hotel will be sorry to see you go.
2: Practically inconsolable.
1: Well, come through. What will you drink?
2: Scotch and soda would be nice.
1: Do you live in Norwich?
2: No. No, I lecture, you see. I've managed to get myself on a sort of a circuit.
1: Oh, good for you.
2: No, not really. I mean, if you don't actually send the audience to sleep, you're considered quite successful.
1: What do you lecture on?
2: I'll give you three guesses.
1: Your life in Kenya.
2: Bingo.
1: Look, do sit down.
2: Thanks. Oh, cheers.
1: Cheers.
2: I don't suppose you've, read my manuscript.
1: Why ever should I?
2: Well, I just wondered.
1: Why?
2: Oh, no special reason. Would you like to read it?
1: Well, would you like me to?
2: I wouldn't want to force it on you.
1: Well, I will if you want me to.
2: I didn't say I wanted you to.
1: Oh, well, I won't then.
2: Fair enough.
1: Unless you really want me to.
2: Well, what does really mean?
1: Well, very much.
2: Look, this started out as a casual inquiry. There's no need to make a court case out of it.
1: I'm not making anything out of anything. I'll read it if you want me to.
0: Did I hear you say Norwich?
2: Oh, hello.
1: She's got ears like a bat.
2: I'm lecturing up there.
0: About your life in Kenya?
2: Yes, about my life in Kenya.
0: It's not far away, is it, Norwich? You should pop up there, Mum.
1: Why?
0: To listen to Lionel's lecture.
2: Oh, it's not really worth the train fare.
1: No, in any case.
2: Exactly.
0: Is that your your joint idea of a reasoned argument?
2: Well, quite honestly, it's a bit boring, Norwich.
1: And you know what trains are like?
2: Mm.
0: Yes, yes, I know what trains are like. You get on them and they take you to places like Norwich. All right, it was just an idea. Now, is Lionel coming to eat with us?
2: I don't know. Am I?
1: Well, only if you want to.
2: We're off again, aren't we?
1: Judy!
3: What?
1: I'm sure our ice cream's very nice, but you don't have to set a world speed record for eating it.
0: Sorry, I'm in a hurry. There's a Jacques Tati on at the screen on the green. A late night showing. I can't miss it, can I?
1: Well, you didn't mention it earlier.
0: Yes, I did. I told you, Lionel.
2: Did you?
0: Yes, I did.
2: Well, must have slipped my mind.
0: Well, there you are. Anyway, I must dash. I'll probably be late, Mum. I know I'm a pig, but I'm still hungry, so I'll probably grab a pizza afterwards. In fact, I'll probably be very late. Bye, then. Have a nice evening.
2: Bye.
1: Bye, love.
2: Your daughter is artless.
1: Yes, I know.
2: Rare quality, these days.
1: She gets kicked in the teeth a lot for being artless.
2: I got kicked in the teeth once by a mule.
1: Where?
2: Korea.
1: Well, they look very good.
2: What do?
1: Your dentures.
2: These are my own.
1: Well, it must have been a very puny mule.
2: All right, I embroidered. It nearly kicked me in the teeth.
1: Were you wounded in Korea?
2: Only by a mule.
4: Jean Bargeter, hello.
1: Oh, hello, Simon. How are you?
4: I'm fine, you?
1: Oh, very well.
4: Good to see you again.
1: Yes, and you. Bye.
2: Who was that?
1: Chap I knew once.
2: Was that his daughter with him?
1: Well, she didn't have the look of a daughter.
2: No. Quite a dashing figure, as the saying goes.
1: Her?
2: No, him.
1: Oh, handsome.
2: Yes, well, I suppose he is. How well did you know him?
1: Oh, fairly well. He asked me to marry him.
2: Good God.
1: It isn't that incredible.
2: No, I'm just surprised that you said no.
1: How do you know I said no?
2: Well, if you said yes, you'd be sitting over there with him.
1: Oh, yes. He's a barrister. Why should you be surprised that I said no?
2: Well, let's be realistic. Good offers don't actually pour in at your time of life.
1: How flattering.
2: Well, I'm just being honest.
1: Oh, I see. You're swamped with offers, I suppose.
2: Of course I'm not. Not by anybody I fancy, anyway. There was an old girl in Kenya who set her cap at me. Mabel somebody used to spit when she talked.
1: I wonder how old a woman's got to be before she's classed as an old girl.
2: Oh, older than you.
1: Oh, thank you.
2: Why should you turn down a rich, handsome barrister?
1: Oh, I was tempted.
2: Well, security?
1: No, sex.
2: Oh.
1: You remember the kind of thing?
2: Well, of course I remember the kind of thing.
1: But you thought I didn't?
2: I thought nothing the sort.
1: Look, it's typical, isn't it? It's fine for men. A man is sexually active as long as he gets one foot out of his wheelchair. A woman passes 50 and her idea of sexual activity is supposed to be soaking her feet and listening to James Last.
2: What brought that on?
1: You, thinking I'd settle for security. I've got security.
2: Anyway, he's rather effeminate when you come down to it.
1: That's probably why he's with such a masculine-looking girl.
2: She probably smokes a pipe.
1: Yes, a meerschaum.
2: Yeah. Sherlock Holmes job. Look, are you busy tomorrow?
1: Not especially. Why?
2: I thought we might have a day out.
1: Oh.
2: Well, as I said, I'm off to Norwich the day after, and then, well...
1: What, Great Yarmouth?
2: Well, it's hard to say with the lecturing thing. Sometimes dates crop up and I'm off and, well, I've never been much on postcards.
1: Or phone calls?
2: No.
1: Sort of farewell, is it, tomorrow?
2: I wouldn't put it quite like that.
1: Well, how would you put it?
2: Look, do you want to come or not?
1: Yes, all right, yes.
2: Good.
1: I don't know why Judy went to see Jacques Tati. We're much funnier than he is.
0: Mom, I'm making toast. You want some?
3: No, thanks.
1: Now, what about this?
0: That's the third outfit you've changed into this morning.
1: Well, what does one wear for a day out in the country?
0: A cowboy hat with Kiss Me Quick on it?
1: You're in a very helpful mood.
0: 2 hours that Japanese film went on. It seemed like 2 centuries.
1: I thought you went to see Jacques Tati.
0: I went to see whatever was on. I was being discreet. Then I had a terrible pizza afterwards. I got back here at 2:30 in the morning, and what are you doing? You're in bed snoring your head off.
1: Well, what did you expect me to be doing?
0: I expected you to be with Lionel.
1: What, in bed?
0: No, well, I don't know. I expected you to be together. Anyhow, I'm not seeing any more Japanese films for your benefit, I can tell you that. What are you looking for? A review of the film I saw. I'd like to know what it was supposed to be about. Where's Lionel taking you, anyway?
1: Buckinghamshire.
0: What, all of it?
1: Well, we used to go out there if he had leave and I could get away from the hospital.
0: Did he have a car?
1: Oh, no, a pony and trap. Well, of course he had a car. An Austin 7.
0: Did you steam the windows
1: up? The tiny thing it was.
0: Yes, but did you steam the windows up?
1: Yes, of course we steamed the windows up.
0: And now you're going back?
1: Not to steam any windows up.
0: Well, why then?
1: Oh, I don't know. Have a look round.
0: I'll be seeing you in all the old familiar places.
1: If there are any left. Things change.
0: Still?
1: There is no still.
0: No. All right. Still.
1: That will be your beau. You know, to tell the truth, I wondered if he'd turn up. I wondered if he'd change his mind and seek sanctuary in Norwich.
0: Well, he hasn't, so answer the door.
1: Oh, good morning.
2: Good morning. All set?
1: Yes, all set.
0: I should buy a can of D-Mister on the way, if I were you. Bye.
2: What is she talking about?
1: All our yesterdays.
2: Ah. I've hired a car.
1: Oh, a Mercedes?
2: No, the little red one.
1: Noddy used to drive a little red car.
2: Well, perhaps he's taken to running a car hire business. That sign said Wales. We don't want to go to Wales.
1: Well, we turn off.
2: This isn't the way we used to come. I don't remember any of this.
1: Well, you wouldn't. It wasn't here then.
2: I assume Buckinghamshire's still here?
1: Yes, we turn left here.
2: Where?
1: There, there!
2: We want to turn right, not left.
1: No, you have to turn left to turn right.
2: Oh, I hope you know what you're doing.
1: Well, one of us has to, don't they?
2: A country road at last. This is better, isn't it?
1: Much better.
2: Mm. Still very pretty around here.
1: Mm. Haven't been this way for ages.
2: We're nearly there now, aren't we?
1: Must be.
2: We'll have lunch at that little restaurant. What was the name of it? The spinning wheel? The wagon wheel? I know it had a wheel in it.
1: The copper kettle. Look, that's it over there on the left.
2: Ah. It's a garage.
1: Yes, I can see it's a garage.
2: Perhaps we've got the wrong place.
1: Perhaps they've knocked it down.
2: He works there. He'd know. Excuse me. I'm looking for the copper kettle.
4: There's a hardware shop down the road.
2: No. Not a copper kettle, the copper kettle. I'm looking for a restaurant.
4: I thought you said you were looking for a kettle.
1: No, we're looking for a restaurant called the Copper Kettle.
2: Do you know where it is?
3: I wouldn't know about that. I've only been here a year. When was this restaurant here, then?
1: 1953.
3: 1953? I wasn't even born in 1953. My dad might know.
1: Well, do you think you could ask him, just out of curiosity?
3: Not really, no. He's in old folks' home.
2: I think we'll drive on. I'll just see if the chap with the red flag is ready to walk in front of us again.
1: Well, why don't we stretch our legs and walk round a little?
2: All right. We'll leave the car in that car park over there.
1: The whole village has changed.
2: The only thing that looks the same is the war memorial.
1: We couldn't really have expected everything to stay the same, could we? It isn't Brigadoon.
2: True.
1: Well, anyway, I'm hungry. Should we eat here?
2: No. There's another place I want to go to.
1: Oh, is there?
2: Don't say it like that. No, there was a smashing pub there. What was the name of it?
1: What, the pub?
2: No, the village. Upper something. Upper Marlow.
1: No, Marlow Bottom.
2: That's the place. It won't take us 20 minutes. This is the car park we parked in, isn't it?
1: Yes. It's filled up a bit.
2: Where's our car?
1: Over there. Look, squeezed between two other cars.
2: Oh, look at that. Talk about idiot parking. What do they think the white lines are for?
1: Lionel, they had to do that because you parked right over one yourself.
2: Look, I've driven Bren gun carriers.
1: It's a shame you don't have one with you. You could smash your way out.
2: It's not funny.
1: Oh, leave it until somebody moves. Let's eat here.
2: We are going to eat at Upper Marlow, and that's
1: that. Marlow Bottom.
2: Bottom. I'll just squeeze between the cars. That's it. Now, if I can just open the door. There.
1: You've got 18 inches of space. You can't get in there.
2: If I can just get my leg in.
1: Breathe in.
2: It won't make my leg any thinner, will it? Oh, Diamond Blossom, stop laughing. It's not funny.
1: Just from where I'm standing. I've got an idea.
2: What?
1: Let's eat here.
2: I wanted a quiet pub lunch, not a rugby scrum.
1: Well, at least it's a popular place.
2: Not with me, it isn't.
1: Look, you take the plates and I'll take the drinks and we'll find somewhere to sit.
2: Sit? You must be joking.
1: Well, stand then. There must be a flat surface somewhere.
2: Try the top of my head.
1: Oh, now what do you mean?
2: Well, it's a disaster, isn't it? I'd take you home if we could get into the car.
1: You'll feel better when you've eaten something.
2: I've got something to eat, but I can't eat it with a plate in each hand.
1: Well, have a drink.
2: How?
1: Look, I raise one of the glasses to your lips, so... Mm. And you drink from the glass. So...
2: Thank you. I suppose if I do the same with the plates, we might get a chip or two off.
1: I don't think so.
2: No. Where do all these people come from, anyway?
1: Their mummies and daddies, presumably.
2: Oh, ha, ha.
1: Sorry.
2: Oh, this is grotesque.
1: This isn't the way to the car park.
2: I know it isn't. Ah.
1: What?
2: I knew something still had to be here. Look.
1: What's that?
2: The footpath.
1: The walk?
2: That's right. The walk across the field.
1: Down a hill, and then there were some woods.
2: That's right. We picked bluebells.
1: Metaphorically speaking.
2: Then there were some more fields, and you came out just down the lane.
1: Well, it wasn't a long walk. It
2: depended on how many bluebells we picked. Come on. It's petered out. The bloody thing's petered out. Took
1: oh!
2: A long... Where are you?
1: Lying in some ferns. Oh, I fell over.
2: Why?
1: Oh, because I felt like it.
2: Sorry. Are you all right?
1: I'm wonderful. I'm having a wonderful walk.
2: Look, it was as much your idea as mine.
1: A bigger man wouldn't have said that.
2: I'm not a bigger man. I'm a lost man. It's like a jungle, this place.
1: Well, which way should we go?
2: I don't know. I'm not an Indian scout. Where have the woods gone? I can't see any woods.
1: Look, I'd settle for a road.
2: I can see some telegraph poles.
1: What do you intend to do? Shin up one and find out where we are?
2: Telegraph poles mean a road.
1: Unless they go across a field.
2: Have you got any better ideas?
1: Yes, wait for Humphrey Bogart to come along towing the African Queen and ask him the way.
2: Oh, come on.
1: A road. There's a road behind that hedge.
2: Right.
1: What are you doing?
2: I'm getting through the hedge.
1: You need a machete to get through there.
2: There's a road the other side, and we are getting through.
1: Oh.
2: Now, come on.
1: Ow!
2: Mind the brambles.
1: That was a bramble.
2: Keep going. We're nearly there. Ah!
1: What are you doing down there?
2: I'm standing in a muddy ditch. Now, stay there. I'll get out the other side.
1: Oh.
2: There. Now, give me your hand and jump.
1: Look, if I fall in...
2: Just jump.
1: Ah! Oh, made it.
2: Come on, we're there.
1: Oh,
2: terra firma.
1: You look a mess.
2: Well, you don't look too good yourself.
1: Well, where are we?
2: Scotland, for all I know.
1: I don't think I can possibly go any further.
2: What's the matter?
1: Look, just down the road.
2: It's either a little hotel... Or we're in North Africa and it's a mirage.
1: Don't you remember? It's the little hotel we used to go to.
2: So we did. Come on. I hope they still do afternoon teas.
1: I hope they don't think we're a couple of tramps and sling us out. Good afternoon to you both.
2: We've been walking.
1: Oh, yes, across the field. I see. Look, I know we look a mess, but we're really quite respectable. Do you think we could have some tea?
5: Yes, of course you can. You go through into the lounge and I'll bring some in.
1: Thank you very much. I think I'll go and clean up first.
5: The cloakrooms are through on the left.
1: Yes, I know.
2: I'd better take these shoes off.
5: Oh, dear. I think you'd better take your socks off as well. They're silky.
2: Yes, they are, aren't they?
5: Will you give them to me? Florrie will give them a quick wash and a spin. They'll be dry by the time you finish tea. In the meantime, I'll find some shoes for you.
2: Oh, that's very kind, but...
5: Oh, don't worry. My son's about your size.
2: I'm in here.
1: Oh, right. It's like being in a time warp.
2: I know. Nothing's changed. Except the calendar. I thought it might say 1953 for a moment.
1: Where's the chair with the wonky arm?
2: This one.
1: Oh, I love the Doc Martens.
2: Yes, they're very me, aren't they?
5: Tea for two. I put out honey as well as jam.
1: Good heavens.
5: Is something wrong?
1: Cups are the same.
5: Well, I wouldn't serve tea in odd ones.
1: No, I knew that. I mean, they're the same as they were years ago.
5: Oh, you know the hotel then?
1: Well, yes, we used to come here for tea or dinner sometimes when we were...
2: Young.
5: Oh, isn't that nice? And now you've looked us up again.
2: Well, not so much looked you up as stumbled through a hedge and found you.
1: Did you work here in 1953?
5: Oh, no, dear. I was still at school. Enjoying...
2: At least she was alive in 1953.
1: Well, I knew someone had to be.
2: We should have gone to Eastbourne. We'd have been comparative striplings in Eastbourne.
1: You'd have wowed them with your Doc Martens.
2: First time for everything, I suppose.
1: Yes, I suppose there is.
2: Why are you smiling?
1: Nice tea.
2: I know it's nice tea. But you don't smile like that over a nice tea.
1: Hmm. Well, I do.
2: What do you do if you have a nice dinner? Shriek with laughter?
1: The honey's nice.
2: Look, I'm not a fool. You're not smiling about the tea or the honey. You're smiling about something else.
1: All right, I am.
2: What?
1: I don't feel like telling you.
2: Oh, aren't we a little old for games?
1: It's not games. If you don't know why I smile, then I'm not telling you, because you should.
2: Should what?
1: No.
2: Well, I don't.
1: Have some honey.
2: I don't want any honey. It's not the shoes. They're not funny.
1: No, it's not the shoes.
2: I haven't got mud on my face, have I?
1: Look, why are you suddenly so concerned with your personal appearance?
2: No, I've lost interest in this conversation.
1: So have I.
2: Funny being back there.
1: Yes, funny.
2: It was smaller than I remembered from the outside. Then I suppose it never had more than 12 rooms or so. Good God. I just remembered something.
1: Oh?
2: Here, then, in one of those 12 rooms or so, we made love for the first time.
1: Did we really?
2: That's why you were smiling. You remembered. So why didn't you say so?
1: Well, I didn't want to be the only one who did remember.
2: I see. Room 8.
1: 8, yes, with a squeaky door.
2: Mr. and Mrs. Ambrose Smith.
1: I always wondered why you added the Ambrose.
2: I didn't want to be too obvious.
1: Do you think they knew?
2: As we had no luggage and we're both as red as beetroots, I think they must have done.
1: Well, now you're smiling.
2: I was just thinking of the 28 cups of coffee we had after dinner before we went up to bed.
1: Oh, it wasn't really 28 cups.
2: It seemed like it.
1: You kept ordering them.
2: I didn't want to rush you.
1: I've always wondered, did you plan that night?
2: Oh, give me some credit. I'd have had a suitcase in the car if I'd planned it.
1: We didn't even have a toothbrush.
2: You wore a grey slip.
1: An oyster.
2: Oyster.
1: I kept giggling all next day at the hospital.
2: Who with?
1: Oh, no one. Just everything everybody said seemed to have a double meaning. What about you when you went back to the camp?
2: It isn't really a time for giggling when you're on adjutant's parade.
1: No. I didn't mean did you giggle. I meant did you tell anyone?
2: No. I think I probably just walked about with a silly smile on my face all day. I couldn't get over the fact that the night before I'd made love to the most beautiful girl I'd ever laid eyes on.
5: Would you like some more hot water?
1: No, thank you.
2: I don't suppose you have a room by any chance. We were thinking of staying overnight.
5: Oh, that's nice. Excuse me, I'll just go and look in the book.
1: Well, you might have asked.
2: I just did.
1: Me, I mean.
2: I flew in the face of all I hold sacred these days and acted on impulse. You don't mind?
1: How could I mind? I couldn't have been the most beautiful girl you'd ever set eyes on.
2: You were.
1: Including Rita Hayworth.
2: She was just in films. You were real.
5: Yes, here we are again. We do have a room, a nice double, number 8.
1: Number 8?
2: Number 8.
5: It's not an unlucky number for you, is it?
1: No, no, no, it's just a coincidence, that's all.
5: Oh, why's that?
1: Well, because...
2: Because it's the 8th day of the month.
5: No, it's not. It's the 15th.
2: No, our anniversary.
5: Oh, I see. What month is that, then?
2: May.
1: July.
5: June. We always think of it as coming between May and July.
2: Because it does, you see.
5: Yes, I see. Well, I would show you up now, but there were late departures, you see. So Polly's having a clean-up. There's no rush, is there?
1: Rush? No.
2: None at all.
5: You'll be dining this evening, will you?
2: Oh, I should think so.
1: Yes, we shall.
5: I'll save your table, then. The haddock's very good. Call me if you want anything.
1: Thank you.
2: It would be room 8, wouldn't it?
1: I wonder if the door still squeaks.
2: I doubt it.
1: Late departures.
2: Still. We can wait, can't we?
1: Can we?
2: You're introducing a note of doubt.
1: No, I'm not. Yes, I am.
2: And they're difficult to hold on to, aren't they? Moments.
1: Sorry.
2: Oh, don't be. My nerve's gone as well.
1: As well?
2: Yes, as well.
1: No luggage, you see. Nothing to change into.
2: Then I have to go to Norwich in the morning.
1: And I've got to go to work.
2: Oh. The hire car is due back this evening as well.
1: Well, there you are. Oh, Lionel, we don't need to make excuses. We just lost the moment, didn't we?
2: Yes. Such a good idea, for the moment.
1: Is there a back way out?
2: I suppose so. Why?
1: Well, I thought we could save what's left of our dignity by leaving the money for our tea and making a run for it.
2: No, I can't do that.
1: What, a sense of dignity?
2: No. She's still got my shoes and socks and I'm wearing a Sam's Doc Martens.
0: Then why on earth didn't you stay?
1: I don't know. You chickened out.
0: No, I did not chicken out. Lionel chickened out.
1: No.
0: Then what?
1: It was just one of those impulses that loses impetus all by itself. Everything looked rose-tinted.
0: You should have torn upstairs.
1: Torn?
0: Well, hurried.
1: Or gone with the flow.
0: Yes. I mean, what happened to the flow?
1: It diminished to a trickle. By the time we sat down to dinner, it had dried up completely. But we'd no luggage.
0: Who needs luggage?
1: At our age, you need luggage. And then Lionel remembered the hire car and that he had to get up tomorrow to go to Norwich, and I remembered I had to get up early in the morning, busy day.
0: Doing what?
1: Well, I don't know.
0: Dull, dull, dull.
1: Yes, but sensible.
0: Same thing. Now, what are you going to do now?
1: Well, I'm going to do what a lady of my years should do. I'm going to bed with a hot drink and a dull book.
0: Talking of dull, I read Lionel's manuscript.
1: Very dull.
0: Better than a sleeping pill. The most interesting part is the dedication. It's weird. It says, to Poo.
1: That's what he used to call me.
0: Poo?
1: Not as in smell, as in Winnie, though.
0: Why?
1: Well, I used to like honey. I know it sounds soppy now, but at the time...
0: Well, well, well. He dedicated his book to you, and he hadn't seen you for 38 years.
1: A dull book.
0: Nevertheless... Let's go and see him in Norwich.
1: Oh, don't be silly.
0: To Poo.
1: Don't be silly.

0: In As Time Goes by Bob Larbey, Jean was played by Judi Dench and Lionel was played by Geoffrey Palmer, with Moira Brooker, Gillian Martell and Simon Greenall.
1: Here, do you know something? If you stop eating bird's eye beef burgers and eat these cheap ones...
2: Alright.
1: You'll save Mum enough money to buy me a Leeds United tracksuit.
2: Fantastic.
1: I mean, they look the same, don't they?
2: Might look the same, but they don't taste the same.
1: You can't tell the difference.
2: Well, I can. The cheap one's yours.
3: Bird's eye. Somehow other beef burgers just don't taste the same.

0: come in, Smithers. What is it? Speak up, boy. Orange juice.
1: No, sir. New Kellogg's Rise and Shine.
0: Hey, fiendish.
1: And look at this, sir.
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0: 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Wife and three pips to support. Thank you.
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6: Morning, everyone. Morning. Settle down, please, people. Thank you. Right, let's get started.
7: Sorry. Excuse me, is that my chair?
6: What? Maddox, please.
7: I'm sorry, just because I've been away for a couple of weeks doesn't give people the right to nick my seat at morning conference. Oh, and thank you, yes, I'm feeling much better. Kind of you all to be so concerned.
6: It was only a tooth, Maddox.
7: Only a tooth?
6: If we can start.
7: Only a tooth.
6: Right, I just want to say well done, everyone. We've come through some hard times recently. Circulation sliding and a mere trickle of revenue coming from online content, so it's tough out there. I'm sorry we had to sell off the in-house gym, but now the taxi allowance has been abolished, you can all keep fit by walking everywhere. Or jogging, if you're up against a deadline. Right now, yesterday's paper, very good on the whole. Pat on the back to Jane and her team for the how smart is your cat questionnaire. Perhaps not exactly the fearless investigative reporting one might expect of a major national broadsheet, but it did bring in a whole page ad from Frisky Paws, so well worth doing. Climate change, excellent. But I wonder, does our coverage have to be so relentlessly depressing? Be creative, for heaven's sake. Lay forth the cheering prospect of quality burgundies from Inverness. Give us a witty feature on ghastly seaside towns we're looking forward to losing. Or perhaps some unexplored aspect of global warming. Will a Latin climate make the British want more sex? News desk. I love the major tragedy updates on Twitter.
8: Thank you.
6: Makes us look on it. Yeah. Who'd have thought we could capture the full human misery of the Eritrean famine in 140 characters? Well done, tweeters. Sport, Tony, your tennis reports.
9: Yeah.
6: Please, can you stop explaining in so much detail what the ball boys are wearing? It's getting odd. So, tomorrow's edition, what have we got?
10: Fear not, young Freddy. I have returned to provide a steady hand on the tiller of the Good Ship News. Serious reporting will be restored to its preeminent position. Politicians will again tremble before the oncoming juggernaut of truth. Your long night of the soul is past. Why are you yawning?
11: Oh, man, did you have to come back? It's been like heaven round here without you. What happened, anyways? You said you was popping out to the dentist one lunchtime and then no one sees you for a fortnight.
10: I was laid low by an extremely serious tooth infection. However, I'm happy to say I'm now fit as a butcher's dog.
11: But 2 weeks, Maddox. Your whole head must have been pulsing with germs. Man, you is truly an enigma. Last year you stubbed your toe and never shut up about it. This time you was lying at death's door and not a word to anyone.
10: A tooth was infected, I was treated, I got better. All right.
11: Are you sure you wasn't milking it so you could stay at home and catch up on old episodes of the South Bank show? Or was you having long, indulgent afternoons in front of the Parliament Channel?
10: As a matter of fact, I was engaged in psychological preparation for the post of news editor. With Amelia gone, I naturally assumed...
11: You naturally assumed it would be you. But instead, Oliver went for someone who could actually do the job.
10: I could have done it. I have the energy, the knowledge, the experience.
11: Yeah, 35 years of typewriters and telegrams and inky fingers. Back in the days when cut and paste meant cutting and pasting. Anyhow, she's got qualifications you ain't got.
10: What qualifications?
11: 7 years on the Sun.
10: The Sun? He's hired a news editor from The Sun.
11: Yeah, Carol, someone or other. Don't you notice nothing, man? She was sat right opposite you at morning conference.
10: Not the pouting one in the trouser suit.
11: Yeah, that's her.
10: I thought she was something to do with accounts.
11: Yeah, but you thought Lady Gaga was a celebrity chef.
10: The point is, Freddy, I was shafted.
11: Man, you is well out of it. That job would chew you up and spit you out. To be news editor, you has got to be young and fit and full of vinegar and with some elastic left in your pants, you know what I'm saying? It's not a job for some old shuffler who drinks tea, eats bacon sandwiches and keeps looking for the fax machine.
10: I am not an old shuffler. I am 51.
11: 56?
10: 56. And equipped with ample supplies of vinegar and elastic and things like that.
11: Not from where I is standing, innit?
10: Oh, will you stop talking in that ridiculous manner, Freddy? We all know you're rich and privileged and your father owns an airline.
11: Well, matter of fact, he doesn't. Not anymore. Sold it to some Arabs. He just bought 40 golf courses instead. Jolly lucrative. Yeah, news desk. News desk? Yeah, Freddy? Speaking? What? Oh, yeah, sure. I tell him. You has been summoned by the boss.
7: You wanted me.
6: Did I hear you knock, Maddox? No, I don't think I did.
7: You're only the editor. It's not the bloody headmaster's office. Oh, and by the way, Oliver, why did you think it appropriate to give the job of news editor to a journalist from The Sun?
6: I made a judgment based on her...
7: Legs?
6: Legs. No. On her ability to excite the readers. But I didn't bring you in here to discuss Carol's legs. Although, have you noticed? No, I'm sorry. Anyway, you put me in a very difficult position, Maddox.
7: Oh?
6: The last politics minute you presented before your curiously extended dental appointment, mm-hmm. The one where you were rather rude about Richard Branson, I have a letter here. It's from Cruddleton, Prop and May, libel lawyers.
7: I know who they are, Oliver. Next to the Taliban, the world's greatest enemies of free speech.
6: They're threatening an action.
7: Oh, come on, Oliver, where's the writ? I know about libel lawyers. They bluff all the time. Never worry till the writ arrives, that's what I always say. And there's a principle at stake, Oliver, the principle of free speech.
6: Jolly good things, principles. Yes, there's certainly a place for principles. Unfortunately, this isn't one of them.
7: Now, you can't allow yourself to be bullied by these people, Oliver.
6: Not bullied, no. Not exactly.
7: You're not thinking of settling out of court, are you?
6: We already have.
7: What? You've given in? You've paid out?
6: I think we got away lightly in the end. £20,000.
7: 20,000?
6: Better than being faced with 500,000 in lawyer's fees, wouldn't you say? Let's face it, Mallet. You did rather damage a man's reputation and probably his livelihood.
7: How?
6: I have the transcript of your podcast right here. You said...
7: Give it to me. I said this inanely cheerful multimillionaire who thinks that travelling by hot air balloon is a substitute for personality.
6: You're missing the point, Mallet. Give it back. You go on. As for travelling with Virgin, you are as likely to arrive on time as you are to be given the right change at Keith Swelt's stall on Southend Pier.
7: Branson can't sue us for that.
6: No, but Keith can.
7: Keith? Keith doesn't exist.
6: I'm afraid Keith does exist. And he owns a Welk stall. And guess where it is, Maddox? Yes, it's in Southend. And oddly enough, it's called Keith's Welk stall. And you know what? Keith is very upset because you have clearly suggested he is dishonest.
7: It was an accident. I didn't know there was some bloke called Keith with a bloody Welk stall in Southend, did I?
6: And you didn't think to neg-check it, which is a pity, because Keith, as it turns out, is quite bright and has cleverly put himself in the hands of Britain's most vicious and high-profile libel lawyers.
7: How did he manage that?
6: I quite agree. Not at all what you'd expect of a Keith. These are all a Keith from Southend.
7: With a Welk stall.
6: And with initiative. It's not every seaside vendor who has a rudimentary grasp of libel law.
7: But £20,000, Oliver! A Welk stall owner doesn't earn that much in a year.
6: Probably not. But if he takes us to court and we lose, we'll be hit for a fortune. That's how it is nowadays, thanks to no win, no fee. The litigant loves it. He doesn't have to risk a thing. And the lawyers love it. They can double their already bloated fees. It's a new industry. The libel industry. We just can't risk it.
7: You coward.
6: Oh, for heaven's sake, go away, Maddox, will you? Just go away. And take your self-righteousness with you.
7: Only too happy to oblige.
11: Thank you.
6: In the meantime, I'm suspending the politics minute.
7: Hey! You can't do that!
6: Yes, I can. Whether you get to keep your job or not will be decided at the next meeting of the board. I was going to put in a good word for you.
7: I don't want a good word from you, Oliver. I don't need a good word from you.
6: You do, actually.
8: Freddy, about half an hour ago, I asked you to get onto the fire in the Eurotunnel, didn't I?
11: Yes, Carol, and I's doing it right now.
8: Good. How many dead?
11: None.
8: Shit.
11: Quite a lot of post-traumatic stress disorder.
8: Boring. Drop the tunnel. Get me a follow-up on the granny who stabbed a mugger.
11: Coolio, I'm on it.
10: Excuse me, you're leaning on my desk.
8: So?
10: I am Maddox Bradley, and that is my desk.
8: Oh, you're Maddox Bradley? Really?
10: Yes.
8: You're not like your byline photo. When was it taken?
10: Look, in this office we have an old-fashioned tradition of sitting at our own desks, and the news editor's desk is over there.
8: How's your mouth, Maddox?
10: My mouth? It's about to open and say something rude.
8: 2 weeks off for a tooth infection, Maddox. I had a baby and was back at work in 8 hours.
10: What took you so long?
8: I can't have my staff bunking off at the merest whim. You do see that, don't you?
10: I'm not your staff. And an infected tooth is no whim. I was in great pain and it became infected and I became delirious.
8: I would like to discuss your disabilities. I really must be going.
10: Disabilities?
8: Do you have arthritis in your fingers?
10: No.
8: Good. Then could you possibly let me have 500 words on the intelligent skunk?
10: Oh, I'm sorry, I thought you just said intelligent skunk.
8: Yes, you know, the skunk that does Bally in the insurance ad. It's a viral sensation. I'm thinking of running it on page 3.
10: Why, does it have breasts?
8: I'll need it in half an hour.
10: Carol, you're new here, so you obviously don't know how things work. You see, I cover the important stories, the big political news, subjects that require insight, not drivel about skunks. Got that?
8: You're upset about the job, aren't you? I heard you were after it.
10: No. Not in the least. I have better things to do than be a mere news editor. Believe you me, I am a craftsman.
8: A craftsman who libels people.
10: Does Oliver tell you everything?
8: Enough.
10: I am going out now, Carol, to avail myself of a bacon roll. Look, here comes Freddy, who will doubtless be happier than I to engage with tales of Terpsichorean skunks, if you'll excuse me.
8: Is he always like that?
9: He's just a bit sensitive.
8: Then he's in the wrong job. What can you give me on the have-a-go, Granny?
9: She's signed with Max Clifford and ain't talking.
8: Is there anyone who hasn't signed with him?
9: It's cool. I've got something better. Block of flats collapsed in Liverpool.
8: People trapped?
9: Yeah, lots.
8: Great. Go to picture desk. Make it clear what I want. A cute child being pulled from the rubble. Must be young, must be cute. Oh, must be alive, all right? We'll pay top dollar. Well, 50 quid. Go on, then. Don't just stand there. Right.
12: Ah, Carol, hello. How are you settling in? Is all hunky and dory?
8: What? Maria, I need to ask you a few questions.
12: Masha, the name is Masha.
8: Is it? Terrific. Look, I'm still finding my way around, so...
12: Carol, please, take a seat. Newspaper is very male environment. It is good for women to stick together. Share the solidarity of the sisterhood.
8: You're not a lesbian, are you?
12: I just was thinking, it is nice if we get to know one another.
8: Why?
12: For the human warmth. For sharing the great endeavor of the freedom of information. For celebrating together the joy of being the journalist.
8: You don't have learning difficulties, do you?
12: No.
8: Now, you're the online coordinator, right?
12: Yes, and head of online communities.
8: Good. Now talk to me about the revenue flow.
12: Sorry?
8: How are we getting on with the new paywall?
12: Ugh. It is terrible. I hate the paywall. Readers hate the paywall. Everyone hates the paywall.
8: They don't have to love the paywall. They just have to pay for the paywall. Tell me how it's working.
12: Okay. We have got new section where readers give money to access top writers.
8: Well, that's excellent. Though I don't need much enthusiasm, do I? If we don't make people pay for the news, we won't have a job, will we, Martha?
12: Masha.
8: Whatever. Monetizing online content is the only way this paper will become viable.
12: Viable? What do I care viable?
8: Doesn't anyone here realize that the age of free is over?
12: But it is paying through the nose to spite the face. We charge money and 99% of the readers bugger off to read free sites. I explain.
8: I don't need you to explain.
12: I explain. Imagine hamburger stall on High Street. £2.50 for burger. Across the road is other stall where burger absolutely free. From which stall do you get burger?
8: Giving away free burgers. It's not exactly a sustainable business model, is it? Is it?
12: But we do at least put toe in commercial water. Look, in pay section we charge 5p per writer.
8: 5p?
12: I agree. Maybe too much. Look, I'll show you example. Here is article by Maddox from a couple of weeks back.
13: Maddox? People pay to read Maddox?
12: Yes.
13: How many people?
12: 7.
13: So, we only make 35p out of him?
12: Yes, you see, people do not want to pay online.
13: Then we have to change the culture, Mandy.
12: Masha!
13: Yes, readers want news and opinion, and they want it fast. If it's good and it's niche and it's different from anyone else's, they'll pay. Think of the FT and the Wall Street Journal.
12: But these are for the plutocratics. Here, we must serve all of the people, including the poor.
13: Why? They don't have any money.
12: Carol, the exchange of the information is the people power of our time. In Russia, Mr. Putin hated. Which is why I am here, in glorious UK, home of the free speech and the mother of all of the parliaments.
11: Hey, Carol, Picture Desk just emailed you a photo from them collapsed flats in Liverpool.
13: About time, too. Let me take a look. Move over.
12: But this is my workstation.
13: Yes, and I'm the news editor.
12: It's very rude. How far is your desk? 20 meters?
13: Oh, will you look at that? Freddy, this is no good.
11: Why not? They have sent you a picture of a baby, innit?
13: I said I wanted a cute baby. And this one looks like it's been hit in the face with a shovel.
11: Okay, no sweat. I will chase Picture Desk. Hey, you guys! We need cute and unblemished. You fly with that?
13: What is it with him? Why does he talk like that?
12: It is school he went to.
13: He told me he went to a school full of twits in Slough.
12: He did. Eton.
11: So they has taken your politics minute away. That is outrageous, man.
14: Yes, it is indeed outrageous, Freddy. How was I to know there's a whelk stall owner called Keith in Southend?
11: Yeah, but to be honest, Mads, your mouth is always running away with you, innit? And you is meant to be my role model. I is supposed to learn from you.
14: You do.
11: No, the only thing I has learned from you is that death is better than a comb-over.
14: I do not have a comb-over.
11: Man, what is you eating?
14: Toffees. You want one?
11: If I'd been laid up with a minging mouth, I wouldn't be chewing toffees. You sure you've been telling us the truth? You sure you wasn't giving it to some Doris? And she bit you on the neck and the hickey was so huge and purple and horrible that you couldn't face coming in for a fortnight?
14: Yes, I'm quite sure, thank you. The tooth is fine now. Completely compatible with toffees. I tell you what, though. It's a sad day when a reputable journalist is gagged by his editor just for getting up the nose of an Essex fishmonger. Thanks to whom, my job is now on the line. I've built my reputation upon forthright opinions. That's my appeal. That's why I reach out to people. My podcast, I mean, when you think that people tune in from...
11: You don't tune into podcasts.
14: All right, dial up.
11: Download.
14: When you think that people download me from every point of the compass, well, it goes to show. I'm required viewing everywhere, from the Westminster bubble to the highways and byways of Essex.
11: You ain't.
14: What do you mean? The very fact that Keith from Southend decided to
11: sue... Listen to me. What do we know about Keith?
14: He sells welts.
11: That's right. I bet he sits in a wooden shack at the end of Southend Pier, a mile and a half from terra firma, at the mercy of wind, rain, sleet, candy floss, and white stilettos. Barely scratching a living with his sad and slimy little sea snails. He don't listen to your podcast. No way.
14: You just can't stomach the fact that I have wide appeal.
11: Trust me. I've seen the figures for your podcast, and there ain't nobody in Britain watching it. Other than a couple of crackheads in Dalston who like the repetitive music.
14: Are you saying it's unlikely that Keith would be watching the Politics Minute?
11: Unlikely don't even come close, Mads.
14: But if he didn't see it, how would he know about it?
11: No idea.
14: It's really all a bit strange, isn't it, Freddy?
11: I'd say it's very fishy, Mads.
14: It's certainly got a very odd smell. Freddy, cover for me. I'm going out of the office. And maybe gone for some time.
11: Don't worry. Take another fortnight.
8: Freddy, the intelligent skunk. Have you written it yet?
11: No. You gave that to Maddox and he's just left.
8: Oh, God. He's useless. Is that man good at anything?
11: Yeah. Typing with one finger.
15: Aha! Keith's whelk stall. Ahoy!
16: Ahoy, mate.
15: You must be the eponymous Keith.
16: I'm Keith. Yeah. What can I get you?
15: Cold today, wouldn't you agree?
16: Sea breezes, mate.
15: Tell you what,
17: Let me take my beanie off.
16: If that makes you happy.
17: Recognize me now?
16: No. Should I?
17: Yes.
16: You haven't been on Come Dine with me, have you?
17: No.
16: You're not the one who used to present Countdown. I thought you was dead.
17: No.
16: So, what's it about? Cockles, whelks, got some nice winkles.
17: Your winkles, Keith, are of no interest to me.
16: All right, no need to be offensive.
17: Tell me, Keith, do you go on the internet much?
16: You a pervert?
17: No, I'm a journalist.
16: You want serving or not?
17: Keith, I am Maddox Bradley.
16: Good for you. Now tell me what you want or push off.
17: And you know me. You know me because you threatened to sue me.
16: Oh, it was you, was it?
17: Yes, Keith, it was me. You seem mysteriously to have hit upon the idea that I libeled you.
16: Well, don't worry about it, me old son, because you did me a big favour. A lump sum at this time of year is not to be sniffed at. Wilkes ain't what there was. Nowadays, it's all your Thai bar food and your fancy tapas. So if your phone rings and some bird offers you money for nothing, you take it, don't you?
17: Your phone rang?
16: Yeah? Don't yours, mate?
17: So this bird who rang you, what was her name?
16: Don't know. Said she worked for some bunch of lawyers with a weird name. Crud and Crock or something.
17: Cruddleton, Prock and May, perhaps?
16: Yeah, that sounds right. She rang, said some bloke's been slagging me off on the internet, and she'd get me a bit of dosh.
17: So the lawyers rang you?
16: Yeah.
17: And offered you a bit of dosh?
16: Yeah. You want them, Wilson, don't you?
17: Yes. Yes, I do, very much.
16: There you go, mate. And a few winkles on the house. And 2 free crab sticks. I shouldn't really, but it's not every day you meet a bloke who's helped put a wad of cash in your pocket.
17: Mmm. Tasty winkle.
18: Hey, hey, hey, hey! Hey, hey, hey!
8: Freddy, has the photo come in yet?
9: No, apparently there was no babies pulled from under the rubble. Just a middle-aged couple.
8: Well, that's no good.
9: No, mind you, they has been on Britain's Got Talent.
8: Oh, yeah?
9: Yeah.
8: Both of them?
9: Yeah, man and wife act. She sings Ave Maria while he throws knives at her. They got through to the semi-finals.
8: Great. Let's have them. Get Picture Desk to send me over a selection of stills.
9: News desk? Maddox ain't here. Can I take a message? Yeah? Oh, was he? 2 weeks ago. Oh, did it? Poor Maddox. Yeah. Oh, really? Let me write this down. Right. Oh, he will be pleased. Got it. Yeah, I'll tell him. I'll tell him, all right.
7: Freddy.
9: Oh, Maddox, you'll never guess who just rang.
7: Not now, Freddy. Pass me the phone.
9: Hey, you never heard of mobiles?
7: The battery's flat. Lost my charger.
9: Again?
7: Good afternoon. Maddox Bradley here. Yes, I'd like to speak to your senior partner. Yes, to Mr. Cruddleton. Yes, in person. I'll hold.
9: How's the tooth, Maddox?
7: What? Look, I don't have time for that right now.
9: Which tooth was it exactly, Mads? I'm just keen to know.
7: What is your problem, Freddy? My dental difficulties are between me and my mouth.
9: Ah, but you didn't have no dental difficulties, did you?
7: What?
9: You has been telling porkies, Maddox.
7: Look, I... Not now. All right. Ah, Mr. Cruddleton. How nice of you to come to the phone.
19: Come in, Maddox. What is it? You better be quick. I'm meeting Princess Anne for cocktails at 6.
17: Oliver, I've made the libel go away.
19: No, Maddox, I made the libel go away by handing over 20,000 quid.
17: All of which is at this very moment speeding back to us in the form of a banker's draft on a motorbike from Lincoln's Inn Fields, courtesy of Cruddleton, Prock and May.
19: Eh? Why on earth would they do that?
20: I made them an offer they couldn't refuse.
19: Maddox, are you feeling all right? Is it all getting a bit much? Has that tooth infection breached the blood-brain barrier?
17: They were touting for business, Oliver. Cold-calling hapless punters and encouraging them to sue for libel, strictly against the rules. When I suggested the Law Society might be interested in hearing about this, Mr. Cruddleton was suddenly very keen to reimburse us.
19: Oh. How enterprising of you.
17: Well, we can't have solicitors going round soliciting, can we?
19: Congratulations. You've actually done quite well, Maddox.
17: Better than well, Oliver. We get our money back, and Keith on Southend Pier gets to keep his. It's true, I had to lean a little heavily on Mr. Cruddleton, but he quickly came round to my view that Keith the Whelkstall holder is a part of British heritage that should be preserved.
19: All quite smart, Maddox, I must admit.
17: Oh, you don't have to thank me.
19: I'm not planning to thank you. It was all your fault in the first place.
17: Yes, but may I have my podcast back? Please.

0: Meaning?
1: Well, I told Carol she could do it instead.
2: What?
1: Yes, it's all right, it's all right. I'll take it away from her and give it back to you.
2: Good.
1: The only thing is, would you mind awfully if you told her yourself? She can be a trifle brusque.
0: I thought you liked that.
1: Yes, but not when there's a royal in the offing.
3: Okay, Carol. Turn it over.
4: Hello. I am Carol Pilkington, and this is the Politics Minute.
0: No, it's not. You are Carol Pilkington, and you are out of here. It is my Politics Minute.
4: No, it's my Politics Minute. Oliver gave it to me.
0: And has just taken it away again. Such a fickle man, Oliver, don't you find? So out of the chair, please, and let a seasoned professional take command.
4: Don't touch me!
0: Oh, I wouldn't dream of it, though Oliver might.
4: I'm not putting up with this.
0: That's a good decision. Goodbye.
4: It was never like this at the Sun.
0: Freddy, you traitor. You could have refused to shoot my podcast with her, couldn't you? You could have made a stand. You lack a moral core, Freddy. That's your problem.
3: You, it's well bolshy today. Is your bad tooth playing up again?
0: No, no, it's fine.
3: It was always fine, wasn't it?
0: The Politics Minute, Freddy.
3: I've got some good news for you.
0: Mm?
3: You is getting a year's supply of moisturiser.
0: What are you talking about?
3: You didn't go to no dentist. You see, I took a phone message for you today. A couple of weeks back, you went for a session at a male grooming parlour. Am I right?
0: Did I?
3: You did. You had your back waxed, your eyebrows plucked, and you were given the dermo-microbrasion treatment, meaning you had all your skin scraped with a tiny hoover by a trainee who made your face swell up and turn bright red and flaky and hideous, and you had to take 2 weeks off until it went down.
0: I don't want you to take any more messages for me ever again, all right?
3: If you don't want the moisturizer they're offering, I'll have it.
0: Can we get back to work, please?
3: Why didn't you tell Freddy? There ain't no shame in an old shuffler trying to make himself look halfway presentable.
0: Oh, you wouldn't understand.
3: Try me, Mads.
0: Well, when you reach a certain age, there's a growing pressure to look young and vigorous. Especially a man in the media spotlight.
3: Who are we talking about here?
0: Me! A man in the prime of life. Bursting with ideas, plans and energy. But, in our youth-obsessed culture, regarded as over the hill. Whereas, in point of fact, Freddy, I'm only just reaching out for the summit.
3: Oh, you is breaking my heart here. What can I do?
0: Don't tell a living soul about the male grooming.
3: Okay, Mads, it's our secret.
0: Thank you, Freddy. Thank you for understanding. I'm sorry I lied to you.
3: No sweat. I know you has no moral core. It's what makes you bearable. Well, on a good day. Hey, Mads.
0: What?
3: These guys who wrecked your face, you should do something about them. Why don't you get in touch with Cruddleton Proc and May?
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4: Are you still mad at me, Susan?
5: No, Alfie. Pass me my compact.
4: Yeah. Now, you sure you're not angry?
5: No, but I will be if I make my face up with that dark tan shoe polish.
4: Sorry. Here's your compact. I'll clean your shoes and lock your suitcase. You forgive me then, Susan?
5: Yes, I've forgiven you. What time is it?
4: Just 4:10. I'm sorry that I got the date of my cousin Ted's wedding wrong, but honestly, I wrote it down that carefully.
5: I know, in last year's diary. Now I find it's tomorrow and not next Monday, and I've got to go chasing off with you to Sheffield. How long will it take us to get there?
4: Well, it's about 35 miles as the fly crows. The cry flows. Your floor cries. Well, just over an hour, the road. And it should be quiet being a Sunday.
5: And we have got somewhere to stay the night.
4: No, yeah, I phoned the Black Swan and asked the man to bring our rooms forward a week. Tonight. But he talked about fuzzy, didn't seem very pleased about it.
5: Well, what exactly did he say?
4: We can't tell you. But you can be fined £5 for saying it on a bus.
5: Look, we've definitely got 2 single rooms for tonight.
4: Yeah, as long as we claim them by 6 o'clock. But I knew we couldn't do it by train, so I popped up the road and borrowed Jack Barnett's car. It's outside.
5: I know, I've seen it. Looks like a dustbin on wheels.
4: Well, I know it's not posh, but it'll get us there for 6. Hey, but what are you looking for?
5: Pencil and paper. Grandad and Jimmy aren't due back till 5, and I don't know where they've gone. I better leave Grandad a note. Ah, here we are.
3: Quick! Somebody dial 999. There's been an accident.
4: But an accident where?
3: There, outside our gate. That car, Luke.
4: Yeah, but that's mine. It hasn't been in an accident.
3: You mean it always looks like that? What a heap of junk. Only one previous owner, Queen Boadicea.
5: Oh, shut up, you. Where's Grandad?
3: Well, I left him with Mr. Twig in his greenhouse. I think he'll be quite a while yet.
5: Why?
3: Well, they were discussing how Mr. Twig got rid of his weeds, and me grandad was saying, "Hey, it's right good stuff you've got here, Tommy. Well worth 3 and 6 pence a bottle."
4: What, weed killer?
3: No, best bitter. Honestly, of all the excuses for boozing in a greenhouse, it's the fumes from the stove. It's making our throats dry. And another shovelful of coke goes on to keep the thirst going.
5: When Grandad gets back, Jimmy, be sure and give him this note. And don't forget.
3: All right. What's this? Gone to Sheffield, stay at the Black Swan Hotel. Alfie's cousin getting married tomorrow. Yeah, daft things. It's next week, the wedding. I know that, because I heard Alfie telling you the other night. You were in the front room talking.
4: And you were at the keyhole listening.
3: I was not. I was just passing the door and I had this terrible attack of cramp.
4: No, the wedding's tomorrow. I made a mistake.
3: You're always making daft mistakes. I'll bet on your wedding day you'll tell our Susan to wait in the taxi while you carry the driver over the threshold.

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0: Oh, if there's anything I hate, it's having to make meals. How long have they been gone, Jimmy?
1: About half an hour, Grandad. They rushed out of the house, jumped in the car, Alfie drove off, then backed up again for our Susan's suitcase, and off they went in a cloud of blue smoke. Talking about a cloud of smoke, that toast done, ain't it?
0: What? Oh, I can't get the tin open. Pull the griller out.
1: Right, Grandad. That's it. Now, there's only one thing we need to make your toast fit to eat, Grandad. Where do you keep your emery paper?
0: Look, Jimmy, you just can cut out the comedy. Susan would have been doing this if that idiot Alfie hadn't got the wedding date wrong.
1: He's not the only one who's daft. Our Susan's been a bit of a twit as well.
0: What are you talking about?
1: Something I found upstairs. She's forgotten to take the wedding present they bought.
0: What? That tea set? Where is it?
1: In our Susan's room, in her wardrobe.
0: How do you know?
1: Eh? Oh, I happened to see it when I was looking for something. I'll get the pan for the beans.
0: Come here, my lad. What were you looking for in Susan's wardrobe?
1: Something I gave her yesterday because she said her head was hurting. Shall I brew the tea?
0: What was it?
1: Me pea shooter.
0: Oh, you're a wee scamp. Anyway, never mind that. I'm worried about that wedding present. We paid a lot of money for it. I wonder what the phone number is. The hotel, I mean.
1: The Mucky Duck? I could get it from inquiries. Why?
0: I think I ought to ring Susan to ask if I should put the present on a train or something. Aye. Well, have a bite to eat, then I'll ring her. She should be there by then.
2: Yeah, not far now, Susan, with nearly at my cousins. Well, I thought we'd call them first to let them know we've arrived safely. Now, I'm sorry the roof leaks.
3: If you ask me, the petrol tank leaks as well. Fancy having to stop at 2 filling stations in under 40 miles.
2: But the second time wasn't for petrol. No, it was for the phone, only I didn't dare say so at the time.
3: Oh, no, go on, tell me the worst. What other stupid things have you done?
2: Well, only one. I rang my mum. But I don't need enough money for 3 minutes, and my dad answered, and it took him most of the time getting the downstairs out of the bathroom. And I wasn't going to tell him, because he thinks I'm daft enough as it is. He said I should start using my common sense. Mum said she'd find it and put it on a tray.
3: What on earth are you talking about?
2: A wedding present for Cousin Ted.
3: The wedding present? I knew there was something I'd forgotten, dashing off like that in a hurry.
2: Now, it's all right, Susan, don't panic. I've done something right for once. Now I've told my mum, she'll search the house for it and send it off.
3: She'll be very clever if she does. It's at our house.
2: You what? Oh, so it is. Hey, what shall we do?
3: Nothing. Let's leave it there where it's safe. We'll just have to apologise and bring it over later when they've come back from their honeymoon.
2: Right, Susan. Hey, look, there's my cousin's house on that corner.
3: Oh, it's quite big, isn't it?
2: Yeah, plenty of rooms. Used to be a vicarage, so when we go in, mind your language. That's funny. Hey, right, out you come soon. We've arrived.
3: Thank heaven for that. Here, take my case.
2: Right, yeah. Hey, up there, here.
3: Who? The couple coming down the path?
2: My Uncle Alfie and my Auntie Nellie. I thought they'd be here for the wedding. They'll go anywhere for a plate of boiled ham.
3: You say his name's Alfie?
2: Yeah, Alfie, all like me. I think I was named after him, but I'm not like him because he's always arguing and she's his back. They're at it now, Luke.
4: Why don't you keep quiet for a minute and give your jaws a rest?
5: Don't talk to me like that or I'll thump you. I only asked if you'd seen to everything before we left home.
4: I told you. I checked the windows, bolted the back door, put the fire guard up, fed the budgie and turned the gas off. You don't pipe down, I'll turn yours off and all.
5: Common, you great yob.
2: Yeah, hello there, still the two little lovebirds, I see.
4: Oh, well, look who it is, my namesake with the two left legs. Oh, we'll be all right for some laughs at the reception now.
5: Shut up. Hello, Alfie, you've made it, I see.
2: You made what? Oh, got to him. Yeah, that's right. Allow me to present Miss Susan Clitheroe.
4: Well, hello, sweet Sue. How do? Bye, Alfie. You've done all right for yourself here, son. What?
5: That'll do, Alfred.
4: Oh, that'll do, Alfred.
5: Yeah. Come into the house, Susan, love. I'm sure you'll want to freshen up after your trip.
3: Oh, yes, I'd like to, if I may.
5: Come on, then. Alf?
4: Yeah?
5: Don't you forget to give young Alfie the message.
4: You what? After seeing the bird he's found for himself, I think he's got the message.
2: Hey, shut up, Uncle Alfie. Look, she's blushing.
4: Oh, my big fat Nellie, blushing. Never in a million years.
2: Yeah, no, Susan. Look, what did she mean about the message?
4: Yes. Well, now, I understand that you've got two single rooms booked for tonight at the Black Swan.
2: Yeah, that's right. Why?
4: Well, the wife and me were stopping the night here at the house, you know. But now the youngsters say they're going to have a party and live it up till the small hours. So you and Sue are stopping here, and me and Nelly are taking your places at the Black Swan.
2: What? You mean in the two single rooms?
4: Not likely. Not in this cold weather. She may be a big mouth, but she has her uses. Yeah. Look, son, look. They've got a double room vacant at the hotel, but as the booking is yours, you've got to ring up and confirm it. Now, you are swapping your two rooms for one double one, for Mr. and Mrs. Alfred Hall.
2: They'll go mad at me altering the arrangements again.
4: Look. You tell them what to do. Just tell them. Ask them, or there'll be somebody around there double quick to sort them out.
2: You mean you'll go around?
4: Worse than that. I'll send the wife.

0: Just get that number while I pour us a cup of tea. And give me a shout when they answer.
1: Right, Grandad. Now to ring the black swan and speak to the old hen.
2: Hello, Black Swan Hotel receptionist here. Can I help you?
1: Pardon?
2: Can I help you?
1: Yeah, that's an idea. Hang on while I get me homework.
2: Oh. Look, what do you want?
1: I don't know. What have you got?
2: Will you please tell me what you want?
1: I want to speak to Miss Clitheroe. Susan Clitheroe. Has she arrived yet?
2: I've no idea. I've just come on duty. My colleague's gone without handing over to me properly. I'm trying to pick up the threads.
1: Well, if it was me, I'd make him do his own knitting.
2: Oh, where's the register? Now, what name was it again?
1: Susan Clitheroe. She's a girl. She's staying there with somebody called Alfie Hall. He's a man, we think.
2: Oh, let me see. Well, there is a record of these two people here.
1: Oh, what are they singing?
2: Please.
1: Please lend a little ear to my plea.
2: They had two single rooms reserved, but I see that my colleague has altered the booking to read one double room for Mr. and Mrs. Alfred Hall.
1: You what? Mr. and Mrs.? Well, well, they've been and gone and done it at last.
0: Jimmy, why didn't you tell me you were through to them? Give me that phone.
1: But, Grandad, wait a minute. Let me be the first to congratulate you.
0: What do you mean?
1: You've not lost a granddaughter. You've gained a twit.
0: What are you talking about?
1: Ah, Susan and Alfie. The Mr. and Mrs. Hall now.
0: What?
1: They're crafty beggars. They were single this morning. The vicar must have married them in his dinner hour.
0: Oh, enough of this nonsense. Give me that phone. Hello. Is Miss Susan Clitheroe there?
2: I have already explained to the other inquirer the reservations for Miss Clitheroe and Mr. Hall have been altered to one double room for Mr. and Mrs. Alfred Hall.
0: I don't believe it. Who altered it?
2: Just a moment. My colleague has noted that. It was altered by Mr. Alfred Hall, 23 Railway Road. I'm afraid the rest is rather faint.
0: Don't worry. It may be faint to you, but it's as plain as daylight to me. That's Daft Alfie's address.
1: Grandad, what's going on? What has she said? Why weren't we invited? Why wasn't I a page boy?
0: Look, shut up.
1: But, Grandad...
0: Go and see who's at the door.
1: Oh, all right. What a place to go for a honeymoon, blinking Sheffield.
0: Hello. Are you still there, my man?
2: Unfortunately, yes. Look, I have people here waiting to be attended to. Do you wish to speak to either of the persons?
0: No, I don't. I'll deal with them when I get round there.
2: Oh, do you wish me to tell them you're coming?
0: No, don't tell them anything. Don't say a word. You understand?
2: Oh, yes, I understand perfectly. Happens all the time in this business, but Hall is a new name. They usually use Smith. Goodbye.
0: Hello. Hello.
1: You've got a clean shirt on. Oh, yeah. Of course, it's Sunday.
3: Don't you ever stop dicing with death. Right, Pete, come on, let's get into the boozer before them court strips start rolling in.
0: I'm not going to the Rosencrown tonight, Higgy.
1: Oh, but, Grandad, you should go tonight. Don't you want to celebrate our Susan and Alfie getting married?
3: Married? Young Susan and Alfie?
1: Yeah, we've just spoken to the hotel where they're staying. Mr. and Mrs. Alfred Hall.
3: Well, good lad, Alfie. I never thought he had it in him.
0: If you mean blood, it won't be in him much longer. Higgy, look, I need your help. I've got to go and get Susan back.
1: But, Grandad, aren't you glad they've got married?
0: That's just the point. They haven't got...
3: I know what you mean, Pete.
1: I don't know what he means. What does he mean?
3: Never mind.
0: All right, Higgy. Now, look, can we go in your taxi?
3: But we don't work Sundays at our firm. My cab's locked away in the garage with the others.
0: But you've got a key to the garage, haven't you?
3: Yes, but I can't take a cab out without the boss's permission. He'd go mad.
0: Oh, he'd never know. I'll pay for the petrol. Please, Higgy. Will you? Will you do it for me?
3: Well, I can understand you being upset, but... Oh, all right, I'll do it. Hey, where are we going?
1: Sheffield.
3: Sheffield?

0: Where's that Higginbotham got to now? We've been sitting in his taxi here for 10 minutes.
1: What's wrong, Grandad? He hasn't got the flag down. It's not costing you anything.
0: I want to get started. Ah, you're here at last, Higgy.
2: What do you mean, at last? I had to lock the garage up again, didn't I? I don't want anybody running off with the other taxis.
1: Hey, can I sit in the front to see where we're going?
0: No, you can't.
1: Why, it's not a mystery trip, is it?
2: You're not sitting next to me. I had enough last time. Messing about with me gears and me windscreen wipers. You nearly had me into a bus.
1: Yes, Grandad. Mr. Higginbotham got out and started shouting and the conductor clouted him one.
0: What did you do, Higgy?
1: He ran back into the taxi and drove off.
2: Well, it was a woman conductor.
1: Yes, he'd have run twice as fast if it had been the driver. He was a man.
0: Look at the time. It's 40 minutes since we left our house.
1: Well, it was 20 minutes blooming walk. We should have got a taxi. Oh.
2: Belt up, funny boy.
1: Hey, Grandad, we were daft walking here for Mr. Higginbottom's taxi. He should have come for it and picked us up at home.
3: I've warned you.
0: Yes, shut up. It's very kind of Higgy to do this. He's only charging me the cost of the petrol.
1: It was only a joke. Oh, you're a right miserable pair to be going on a honeymoon.
2: I like that. Me going on a honeymoon with you, Pete. You better wear your kilt.
1: That's better, Mr. Higginbottom. We want to enjoy ourselves. This is the first honeymoon I've been on.
2: Aye, and it should be more fun than mine was.
1: Has Ozzy been on a honeymoon?
2: Oh, not yet, lad, no.
1: Didn't he go on yours?
2: What was that?
0: Ach, Higgy, doesn't he understand? Be quiet, will you, Jimmy?
1: Why have we stopped? Are we there already?
2: Traffic lights are against us.
1: Hey, what's this fella up to?
4: Quick, driver, take me to the Pig and Whistle. It's a matter of life and death. Oh? What are you people doing in my taxi?
1: We're going daft. Are you coming?
0: What are you talking about, your taxi? This is ours.
2: Come on, mate, out. This taxi's engaged.
4: Oh, no, it isn't. When the taxi's engaged, the little flag is down, and your little flag is up. So take me to the Pig and Whistle. And sling the Irishman out.
0: I'll give you one more chance to move before I sling you out, you drunken idiot.
4: You know what? Me? Drunk? How dare you say I'm drunk?
1: No. He just fell in a barrel of beer and had to drink his way out.
2: Leave this to me, Pete. I'll sort him out. Oi. Oh, there's a copper. Hey. If he sees my flag up and that drunk, I'm in dead lumber. I'll drive round the corner.
4: Good man. The Pig and Whistle is the third on the left. No, the second on the right. Straight up the bank. Sal, take me to the Black Bull.
0: Now, look, mister. We got this taxi first, so you'll have to get out.
1: Yeah, but wait till it slows down a bit before you jump. Well, this little flag will be at half mast.
4: Look, I'll tell you what I'll do. I'll meet you halfway. You go where you're going, and I'll take the taxi over from there.
2: I'm taking them to Sheffield.
4: All right, well, Sheffield? The damn pubs will be shut by the time I get back to work.
2: You're getting out now, mate.
1: I think this is your stop, mister.
4: Is it?
2: Let's have you.
4: Hey, is this the Black Bull for me?
1: No, it's Mr. Higginbotham, the Red Devil.
5: Come on, Alfred. Better go up to our room to change. Dinner starts in 5 minutes.
6: Oh, we're right posh, aren't we? Pardon me while I put on my dinner suit.
5: Shut up. can't go into the dining room in them old clothes. You're not showing me up. Come on, I'll get our key.
6: Oh, all right, all right. Don't get your corsets twisted. I was only joking. Then you've got no sense of humour, have you? I'd say you've got no sense of humour. None of your family have, except your father. He must have had a sense of humour to marry your mother.
5: Now, don't you start about my family. If you want to laugh, look at your own.
6: Yeah.
5: Especially that nephew of yours, Alfie.
6: Well,
5: all mouth and no brains.
7: Can I help you, madam?
5: Oh, excuse me, yeah? Could I have number 12, please?
7: Is that the madam? Number 12, yes. Here you are.
5: Oh, thank you very much.
7: Pleasure, madam.
6: Oh, pleasure, madam. Oh, thank you.
5: Why don't you shut your trap?
6: Oh, shut. What are you talking about?
7: Oh, dear. The people we get nowadays. Three cheers for the welfare state. I run with a few, and you. And no one to worry, no one to worry.
8: Ask that geezer behind the desk, Pete.
7: Oh, my goodness.
1: Are we staying here, Grandad?
7: I hope not.
0: We're staying just long enough to sort out Alfie and drag Susan home.
8: Hey, I'm having a park before we leave. My tongue's like an old boot.
7: Oh, charming.
0: Excuse me. We're looking for a Mr. Alfred Hall.
1: And his wife.
7: Mr. and Mrs. Hall have just gone up to their room to change their clothes, I understand.
1: You what? Well, Alfie'll look a right twit in Susan's dress.
0: Keep quiet, will you? Which room are they in?
7: Number 12, top of the stairs.
0: Right, come on, Higgy.
8: Right, Pete, you hold him, I'll belt him.
7: Just a moment. Are they expecting you?
0: Never mind that. Just get Mr. Hall's bill ready. We'll be leaving in a hurry.
8: Probably through the window.
1: Hey, wait for me.
0: You stop there. This is not for your ears.
1: Well, Grandad, I want to come if you're having a wedding party.
8: Do as you're told. There's no wedding party. It's more like a wake.
7: Sammy, who are those people?
1: Oh, me granddad and Mr. Higginbottom. We've come up to see me sister and her new husband, Alfie Hall.
7: Your sister? She's old enough to be your mother. Grandmother, nearly.
1: She's not. You must have seen her without her makeup on.
0: Open up. Open up, Alfie Hall, and I'll break the door down.
8: Come on, the game's up.
0: You don't let me in, I'll get the police.
8: Yes, I'll have something to say about you pretending to be married.
1: Does he mean it was all a joke?
7: Well, if it is, I don't think anyone will be laughing.
1: Ah!
0: Hey, come on, get the door. Come on, open the door. Open the door. Open the
8: door. Oh, she's hit me with a scent bottle.
1: Oh, come on,
8: oh, my back. Oh, my head. Oh.
1: What's happened, Mr. Higginbottom?
8: Oh, you little troublemaker. She smashed a bottle of scent over me head.
1: Ooh, bye, you don't off bong. Hey, you better wash it off before you go in the Rose and Crown. They'll think you're the new barmaid.

0: belting, Clitheroe.
1: It wasn't my fault you had a fight with him.
0: It was your fault to come on this daft trip.
2: No, Hickey, I made a mistake over the hotel business as well.
1: Yes, so why don't you belt me Grandad?
2: That'll do, Jimmy.
1: Well, why belt me? Because he got covered in scent. If he can't beat women, he shouldn't fight them.
0: Pete, I'll swing for him, I'm telling you.
2: Jimmy, will you shut up or I'll belt you?
1: All right, there's no need to shout. You said yourself you were to blame as well.
2: I know that. I'm just telling you not to annoy Mr. Higginbotham. Now stop crying.
1: I'm not crying.
0: Well, you should be.
2: All right, Higgy, leave him alone.
1: Yeah, go and shout at your own son, fat Aussie.
2: I will smack you in a minute.
0: He wants strangling the cheeky young pup.
2: There's no need for that, Higgy. Just watch your mouth.
1: Yeah, me grandad will fill it with boot.
2: Will you shut up?
1: Oh, Grandad. I wish you'd make your mind up whose side you're on.
2: I'm not on anybody's side. I just want a bit of peace and quiet.
0: Well, why don't you stop shouting, then?
1: You both better stop shouting, because there's a...
2: Shut up!
1: All right, I will. I hope they catch you.
2: You've had more than enough this day since we... You hope who catches us?
1: The coppers in the car behind. You're doing well over 30, Mr. Higginbotham.
0: So what? We're not in a built-up area?
3: Can't fix me, you little fool.
2: Well, he's flagging you down just the same.
0: There must be crackers.
1: Maybe Mrs. Hall sent them to get the money off you for the scent she gave you.
0: I'll give you my starting handle round your chops in a minute.
4: Switch off your engine, please.
0: You what?
4: Switch off, please.
0: All right. What's up?
4: You don't know, I suppose.
0: Look, never mind the guessing games. What do you want?
4: Is this... What's that smell?
1: It's Mr. Higginbotham.
0: Shut up.
4: The lad's right, sir. It is, sir, isn't it?
0: Now watch it.
2: What's the trouble, officer?
4: Well, the trouble's this taxi, sir. Stolen.
0: You what?
4: Well, now, come on. Then look, it's no use pretending. We had a message an hour ago to be on the lookout for it. The owner reported that somebody opened his garage, pinched the taxi, and locked it up again. Very neat.
1: Oh, yes, Mr. Higginbotham kept us waiting 10 minutes while he locked up.
4: Quiet. Leave him alone, sir, please. So, you saw him take the taxi, son, did you?
1: Oh, yes. He unlocked the garage with one of his keys.
4: Yeah, he had a bunch, I suppose.
1: Oh, yeah, and he drove it out while my granddad held the door open.
2: Take no notice of him. He doesn't know what he...
4: Quiet, please, sir. Quiet. You'll get your turn to speak. In court, from the sound of this.
0: But he's giving you the wrong
4: idea. Will you be quiet, sir, please? Hello, just a minute. If you've taken these two on a run, why isn't your flag down?
1: That's what the drunk said.
4: Drunk?
1: Yeah, the one Mr. Higginbotham threw out of the taxi.
2: Jimmy, will you stop this? He doesn't realize he's given you the wrong idea, officer.
1: It's the truth. You remember Mr. Higginbotham threw him out after he drove round the corner to dodge that copper.
0: Oh, no.
4: What? That does it. We're going to the station.
0: What? You mean you're pinching me?
4: Not yet, sir, no. But it seems highly likely that you'll be charged with stealing this vehicle.
0: Well, if I am, you can add another charge to it.
4: Oh?
0: Assault and battery of that little hooligan.
1: What have I done? I only told the truth. Grandad, you're always saying I should tell the truth.
2: Yes, but why did you have to wait till now to start?
5: Those involved with the Clitheroe Kid this week were Peter Sinclair as Grandfather, Danny Ross as Alfie Hall, and Diana Day as Susan. Derek Giler, Brian Truman, Tony Melody, and Betty Alberge. The recorded program was written by James Casey and Frank Roscoe, produced by James Casey, and starred Jimmy Clitheroe as the Kid himself.
1: It was all sorted out in the end, and Grandad wouldn't let Mr. Higginbotham touch me, because I had told the truth. Oh, Mr. Higginbotham was cross, but not as cross as Mrs. Higginbotham, when he walked in at midnight, ponging of perfume. He just managed to say I was held up before she knocked him down. With a milk bottle. He does have trouble with women, doesn't he? Ta-ra!

0: Time to meet the men from the ministry. Join us again at the Ministry Game with Norma Ronald, Ronald Baddeley, John Graham, and the men from the Ministry, Richard Murdoch and Derek Giler. In the General Assistance Department, Lennox, Brown and Lamb stand by to help any ministry that's overloaded. These are men who don't know the meaning of the word indolence, and indeed are baffled by many other long words as well. But Secretary Mildred is always on hand to assist.
1: There's a query from the environment people about new telephone boxes.
2: They asked me to find sites for 50 phone kiosks, and I did.
1: Yeah, but they're wondering why you told the post office not to put telephones in them.
2: Ah, that's because of the vandals, you see. I mean, if there are no phones in the boxes, the vandals can't vandal them. That should fox them. Was there anything else?
1: Yes, sir. The planners want you to find a site for a circus.
2: A circus?
1: Yes, Lord Lovis's circus. I mean, last year it was on Shepherd's Bush Green.
2: Well, they can go there again. Send a memo, will you? We authorise Shepherd's Bush Green to be used for your forthcoming show.
1: Righty-ho, Mr. Lamb.
2: And that's quite enough work for one day.
1: Yeah.
2: Why am I stuck with these environment people when Lennox Brown gets the glamorous jobs?
1: Is he still open the Ministry of Defence?
2: Apparently.
3: Morning, Doe.
4: My word, those defence chaps are a grand bunch.
2: Are they really?
4: Yes, I was down on Salisbury Plain yesterday. They tried out their new camouflage paint on some tanks.
1: Did it work, sir?
4: Well, they're not quite sure. They can't seem to find the tanks. But I mustn't say too much. It's all rather high-level stuff, you see.
2: I've been tackling some high-level jobs for the environment people. I've suggested a way to ease London's traffic problem.
4: Oh, really?
2: Caravans are the answer. If all motorists coming into London had caravans, they'd have somewhere to live while they're looking for somewhere to park.
4: Oh, glory, give me strength.
1: Well, you're in luck, sir. I just made a nice fresh pot. Three lamps or four?
4: Both, please, Mildred.
5: Good morning, gentlemen.
1: Oh, it's you, Mr. Wilkins.
5: Yes, I just came in to say...
4: Morning, Mr. Wilkins.
5: Did you say good morning, Mr. Wilkins? Oh, dear, no, that's not right. I'm Mr. Oh, dear, I keep forgetting things, you see. I suffer from insomnia, you know.
1: Yeah, every few days he wakes up.
5: I just popped in to see if I could help. I heard you're working on some army vehicles.
4: Thanks.
5: Not at all, you're welcome. Always glad to oblige a friend.
4: I was involved with army tanks, Mr. Wilkins, but that's behind me. I've moved on to bigger things.
5: Oh, my word. What are you engaged on now?
4: Well, I have been asked, as a matter of fact, to make arrangements for the big military display next week.
5: Really?
4: Oh, it'll be the biggest spectacle for years. The PM is taking the salute at the march past, and I dare say I shall be asked to stand on his right hand.
2: Won't that make it hard for him to salute?
4: Oh, forgive my colleague. He rather resents my success, you say, yes.
6: Ah! Lennox Brown!
4: Oh! Hello, Sir Gregory.
6: All going well?
4: Oh, yes, indeed, sir. Yes. I'm sending a memo to the army people to say they can use Earl's Court.
6: Well done. The Ministry of Defence seem pleased with you. They want you to do another job.
4: Oh, well, my skills are at their disposal, sir.
6: Well, I take it you're familiar with counter-espionage devices. Well, top British scientists have got a remarkable bug.
2: There's a lot of it about, sir.
6: Oh, be quiet, Lamb. I'm addressing your senior colleague. The bug is no bigger than a walnut, but it can scramble and destroy any radio signals in its area.
4: Amazing, sir.
6: Yeah, well, this scrambler bug has to be tested at the Ministry of Defence Scrambling Centre.
4: Scrambling Centre, sir?
6: At Egham. You're to get this device sent there today, collected from my office after lunch.
4: Here you go, sir. Yes.
1: You know, sometimes Sir Gregory reminds me of a crocodile. I don't know whether he's smiling or getting ready to bite someone.
2: Did you stand with the PM at last night's display, well?
4: As a matter of fact, no. Obviously, my invitation got lost in the post.
2: What a pity.
4: Well, I mean, I had other commitments anyway, really. I stayed at home and got on with my rug making.
1: Yeah, excuse me, sir. there, there's a man outside with a military uniform.
4: Well, I don't want it, Mildred. Tell him to take it to Lost Property.
1: No, sir, he's in it, isn't he? He's an army officer, see? Says he's Captain Bacon from Egham.
4: Ah, Egham, yeah, that's the Ministry Scrambling Centre. You have to show him in, will you?
1: Oh, rightio, sir. This way, Captain Bacon.
7: Hello, sir. Hello.
8: Hello, sir.
7: Lennox Brown, sir.
8: Yes, sir. And this is my junior colleague, sir, Mr. Lamb.
2: Morning, sir.
7: Oh, stand at ease, my man. Now, sir, we've tested this scrambler bug you sent us the other day, and I'm here to tell you it's a major breakthrough. This is really big, sir. Very big indeed.
4: I thought it was rather small.
7: Exactly, but that's what makes it so big. Too small to be spotted, you see, yet it can wreck the enemy's radio. I have it here, sir, and I want you, sir...
4: Me, sir?
7: Yes, sir, to send it off to NATO HQ in Paris, sir.
4: NATO HQ in Paris, sir?
7: The HQ VIPs want to look at it PDQ, okay?
4: Oh, yes. Well, I'll put it in an envelope and pop it in the post.
7: Oh, good Lord, sir. Not an envelope. It has to be secure, sir.
4: We'll gum the flap down. Oh, yes, yes. I mean, actually, my colleague here is very good at licking envelopes.
7: No, no, sir. It must go to Paris in a sealed box. Oh. Until it does, keep it absolutely secure.
2: Don't worry, Captain Bacon. We'll put it in our safe.
7: That safe? But it's got no door.
2: That's true. It'll be all right, though. We'll hide it in the tea caddy.
4: Now, don't worry. You can rely on us, Captain Bacon. Yes, the bug will be safe here till it goes to Paris in a sealed box. We ministry men have our methods, you know.
7: Ah, nudge, nudge, wink, wink, tickety-boo, eh? Enough said, sir.
4: More than enough.
7: I'll leave it in your hands, then, sir. I've got to get back to Egham to test our new shell.
4: Couldn't make out if he was saluting or twitching.
1: There's a right carry-on in Shepherd's Bush. Huh? All the locals are complaining about noises in the night.
2: What sort of noises?
1: Noisy noises. They say it was like gunfire and soldiers marching.
2: Perhaps it's that circus on Shepherd's Bush Green. They can be noisy, all those ferocious ladies and bearded tigers.
1: There's no circus there, Mr. Lamb. Shepherd's Bush Green was reserved for them army people. I typed the memo, didn't I?
2: No, Mildred, the circus was going there.
4: The army people were to go to Earl's Court. Mm. Hey, good grief! Don't say you mixed up the memos, you stupid girl!
9: Oh, don't shout at me, sir. You know it upsets me.
4: Upsets you? What about me? I mean, what about me? What about the 4,000 people at Earl's Court last night waiting to see a military display?
2: What did they see?
4: Oh, glory.
2: I just hope Sir Gregory doesn't find out.
4: Well, don't be daft. Don't be daft. Even at that Earl's Court with the Prime Minister's party.
9: Oh. It was only a mistake. We're not all blooming perfect.
10: Sir, here you are.
4: At the moment, sir, yes, but we can leave at once if you wish.
10: Don't move, any of you. I don't know why you blundered. I don't know how you blundered.
2: It was all quite simple, really.
10: Oh, silence, Lamb. I was at Earl's Court last night with a PM and service chief from the NATO countries.
2: Oh, dear.
10: A huge audience had come to see a display of our military might. And what did they see?
2: Surprises, sir.
10: The loudspeaker said the show would open with a parade of Britain's latest means of defense. At which point, there appeared three lions and a man breathing fire down his nostrils.
4: Oh, most unfortunate, sir.
10: After that, we expected a display of field tactics. Field tactics! Three elephants came on and walked around on their hind legs.
4: Did any of the NATO chiefs pass an opinion, sir?
10: Yes, and so did one of the elephants. After that, a dozen clowns ran in and threw buckets of whitewash over the VIPs.
4: Were you soaked, sir?
10: No, I wasn't.
2: Oh, that was lucky.
10: It all went over the PM.
2: I suppose he wasn't pleased.
10: Well, he tried to protest, but at that moment a camel standing behind him made a particularly rude noise.
1: Blimey, a camel!
10: He then frothed at the mouth, lowered his head, and charged out into the street. And so did the camel.
4: We can explain this unfortunate mix-up, sir.
10: I don't want any explanations.
2: Oh, good.
10: They'd only incite me to murder.
2: Oh, dear.
10: Now, if you want to save face, keep the lower half shut. And get this blasted circus out of Earl's Court at once.
4: We'll send it to Shepherd's Bush where it should have been in the first place.
10: No! The Shepherd's Bush people are up in arms. Get rid of the blasted circus altogether.
2: I'll tell you what, sir. We'll get rid of it altogether.
10: Yes. And there'd better be no more slip-ups.
6: Next week, a senior ministry inspector, Miss Maud Hardwick, is coming round to inspect all departments.
2: Oh, dear. I've heard Miss Hardwick's very tough. They say she looks like a cross between Mrs. Thatcher and Kojak.
6: There is no resemblance to Mrs. Thatcher.
2: Oh.
6: She's checking on efficiency. And woe betide you both if you don't measure up to her standards.
1: Hello, Mr. Wilkins. Are you looking for the babes in the wood?
5: Oh, well, pardon?
1: Mr. Lamb and Mr. LB.
5: Oh.
1: They're out on some job for the Ministry of Defence. Can I help you?
5: Well, there's a man on his way up to see them. Lord Lovis, the doorman said.
1: Lord Lovis? He's that circus owner. Fancy a real live lord coming here. What do I do?
5: I should take the rollers out of your hair for a start. Oh, my word, this'll be him. Come in, your worship.
11: Allow it.
1: Proud to make your humble acquaintanceship, oh lordship.
11: Ah, never mind the lordship, love. The name's Fred Hogg. Lord Lovers is just my professional name, Nog.
1: Oh.
11: Looks good on the posters, say, but I'm not really a lord. We're respectable folk, you know. Now, it's you lot wrote and told me to disband my circus.
1: Well, we did send you compensation.
11: Oh, why, you're very generous with public money. I must say I'm retiring to the south of France on it.
1: I'm sorry about the circus, though.
11: No, I'm not bothered. I sold the lions to one of them stately homes. And the human cannonball was no problem. He was due to be fired anyway. Now, I've just got one worry. A performing seal.
5: Performing seal?
11: Oh, can't get rid of him no way. I reckon the ministry should help me find a home for him, like. I mean, it's you lot to give us the chop.
1: Well, I'm afraid me bosses are out at the moment. Perhaps you could phone this afternoon. Ask for Mr. Lennox Brown. I'm sure he'll help if he can.
11: Right, I'll ring him about 3, then. Thanks a lot, each. Till out a bit, both.
1: Well, I must get moving. I've got the afternoon off. Me boyfriend's taking me to Bath.
5: Oh, in Somerset?
1: No, back at his place. I hope Tom and Jerry can manage the office without me.
2: It's 3 o'clock, one. As Mildred's not here, shall I make the tea?
4: Yes, good idea, too. But don't forget the water this time.
2: Yeah, don't worry. And I'll remember that bit about boiling it, too.
4: Yeah, I must see about this scrambler bug. I found a small steel box to pack it in.
2: So we can dispatch it today?
4: Well, I hope so. I'm waiting for the wax seal to make it secure. Fatty Scott said he'd ask her out in stationery and get someone to ring me.
2: A wax seal? That's a good idea. Oh, and I found the address of NATO headquarters in Paris.
4: Oh, good. What is it?
2: NATO headquarters, Paris.
4: Thank you very much. Yes, well, now, you address the label, and I'll put the bug in the box.
12: Right. Hello, Lennox Brown.
13: Now then, Mr. Lennox Brown, what about the seal? They told me to ring you personally.
4: Ah, yes, the seal, yes. Well, we'd like to have it as soon as possible.
13: Would you like it there? In your office?
4: Well, naturally, yes. I mean, I have a suitable box ready and waiting. We're expecting the seal this afternoon.
13: Oh, I can't do that, I'm afraid. I'm getting ready to leave for the south of France. I'll let you have it tomorrow, last thing, before I go. Ta-ra, then.
4: A strange chap. Started telling me about his holiday arrangements. Still, we'll get the seal tomorrow.
2: It's tomorrow that inspector woman comes round checking up on efficiency.
4: Yes, well, we must see she doesn't find any here.
2: Morning, one.
4: Ah, you're in early as well. Well, we must get busy at once, too, and prepare the office for Miss Hardwick's visit.
2: I'll put away the golf clubs and you hide the darts and the marmalade.
4: Right.
2: I say, there's a big crate in the middle of the office.
4: By Jove, that's odd. Hang on, there's a note on top. What does it say here? Herewith, seal as promised.
2: That's a big box for a wax seal. Perhaps they've sent more than one.
4: Well, they're a funny lot in stationery. Yeah, open it up, too, will you, while I cover the Playgirl calendar with this picture of Mr. Gladstone.
2: Yes, right you are.
4: Oh, and we must get rid of these socks of yours from your in-tray. Look, I tell you what, I'll put them in your out-tray. We don't... Two. What's the matter? Two, you've gone all white and wobbly.
2: It's a seal. In the box. It's a seal.
4: Well, of course it's a seal. I mean, we asked for a seal. Here. Oh, glory.
14: It's a seal.
2: It's a performing seal. Look, it's balancing my brolly on its nose.
14: Well, never mind that. But why the devil is it here?
4: Here, let me see that note again.
2: Yes, there you are.
4: Here with seal as promised. PTO. Lou will miss the circus life, but I'm sure he'll get to like you. P.S. Lou needs 2 buckets full of fresh fish every day. I've left 1 bucket in the crate to start you off. Signed, Lord Lovers.
14: Good grief. This is part of that circus clangor.
2: This seal looks a bit like you, Alan.
14: Hey?
2: Same droopy moustache, same shiny nose. Yes, sorry, Lou.
14: 2, pull yourself together. We've got to get rid of this brute at once. If Miss Hardwick sees him, she'll think we've made some sort of a mistake.
2: Oh, yeah. Then we would be in trouble. Perhaps we should take him along to the men's room. She may not go in there.
14: Look, there isn't time. She's due any minute. We'd probably meet her in the corridor.
2: Maybe we should put him in the map cupboard. All right, it was only a suggestion.
14: Look out, there's someone coming. Now, quick.
2: Right.
14: Now, look, put your overcoat round the seal.
2: Yes.
14: Now, sit him up straight in that chair.
2: Right.
14: Yeah. Shove your bowler hat on his head. Now, look, Miss Hardwick may think he's a colleague of ours.
2: Good idea. Yeah. Come along, Lou, sit still.
14: Give him some fish to keep him quiet.
2: All right, there you are, then. You're welcome.
14: Oh, glory, here she is.
2: Yes.
15: Good morning. Lennox Brown and Lamb, General Assistance Department.
4: Ah, come in, madam. Yes, you must be Miss Hardwick.
15: Of course I am, man. Who the blazes did you think I was?
4: Oh.
15: I said I'd be here at 10, and here I am at 10 on the dot. Oh, and who's this?
4: That's Lou. Our colleague, Mr. Lewis. Yes, Lou for short.
15: Good morning, Mr. Lewis. That's odd. His name doesn't appear on my list.
2: Ah, well, he's only just arrived, you see.
15: Indeed. Which department have you come from, Mr. Lewis?
4: Oh, Gloria.
15: Oh, I see, from accounts. You sound rather gruff. Have you got a cold? Mr. Lamb, what the devil's that on your desk? Looks like a bucket of fish.
2: Oh, yes, so it does. It looks very like a bucket of fish, doesn't it?
4: It is a bucket of fish, Miss Hardwick, yes. It's my colleague's breakfast. He comes to the office early, you see, and he has a working breakfast.
2: Yes, I'm very fond of fish.
4: Yes.
15: Well, eat it up, man. Don't mind me.
2: Eat it now?
4: But go on, too. Go on. You heard what Miss Hardwick said.
15: Don't dither, man. I can't stand ditherers. Eat up your raw fish at once.
2: Oh, if you insist. Delicious.
15: Good gracious, what are you doing, Mr. Lewis? He seems to be juggling a book on his nose.
4: Yes, he's balancing our accounts, you see. Would you care to see some of our work, Miss Hardwick?
15: There's no need for that. I've already formed my conclusions.
4: Have you?
15: You seem extremely jumpy and ill at ease, and Mr. Lamb is worse. Mm-hmm. I suspect a guilty conscience.
4: Oh, surely, madam.
15: That will do, Lennox Brown.
4: That will do.
15: It's clear the only one here who gets on with a job without chattering is Mr. Lewis. My report will place him ahead of you two in both industry and intelligence.
2: Bring in another bowl of sugar, would you, Mildred?
1: But that's the third lot this morning, Mr. Lamb, and you never usually take sugar at all.
2: It's not for me, it's for Lou. I throw the sugar lumps and he catches them. Look, like this. Catch, Lou.
1: Oh, isn't he clever?
2: Yeah.
1: He makes a lovely pet, I must say.
2: Mr. LB doesn't think so. He says a seal in the office could get us in very bad odour. He spent most of yesterday trying to get rid of him, but that circus chap's gone abroad.
4: Morning, Tor. Mildred. Oh, glory, that seal again. Look, we must get rid of him today.
1: Oh, must we, sir? Lou's given Mr. Lamb an interest in life.
4: Oh, yes, well, that's an achievement, I admit, yeah. But if the powers that be found out about this, we'd all get the sack. Look, he's got to go, too, and quick.
1: I'll nip down the canteen and get some more sugar lumps.
4: Yes, well, I'll ring the Norris PCA as soon as we've dealt with the scrambler bug.
2: Oh, the scrambler bug. I'd forgotten all about that.
4: Yes, well, it's as well some of us stay awake, too. I told our security people how immensely valuable it is, and they've supplied the ideal container. So if you will just pass me the bug, I'll pack it and we'll send it off.
2: Oh, yes, it's in the safe. Good. Now, let me see. Plimsolls, tea caddy, scrambler bug. Here we are. Catch one.
16: Hey, don't throw it too.
2: What? No. It's not for you. Oh, dear, he thought it was a sugar lump. He swallowed it.
16: The seals swallowed the bug?
2: I'm afraid so. I think he rather enjoyed the taste. Is there another?
16: Well, of course there isn't another. That bug was priceless, man. Unique. NATO headquarters are waiting for it. And your wretched seal has swallowed it. This is high treason, too.
2: Oh, dear. You'll tell them I didn't mean it, won't you? I mean, my arm sort of accidentally twitched, and there it was. Gone forever.
16: Well, not gone forever, come to think of it.
2: Not gone forever?
16: Well, not forever, too, no. I mean, it'll come out in the end, won't it?
2: I don't understand.
16: Well, it's elementary, isn't it? I mean, a seal can't digest a metal bug, so in time it'll...
2: Oh, you mean it'll...
16: Yes.
2: Will it?
16: Of course.
2: When?
16: Well, how should I know? When it does, you can rescue it. Now, the trouble is, we'll now have to keep this blessed animal for a bit.
2: We'd better hide him in the cupboard after all.
16: Yes,
2: come along, Lou. You'll be all right in there. You can have a nice splash in the fire bucket.
16: Oh, keep that seal quiet, too, and shut the cupboard door, will you? Someone's coming.
17: Now then, Lennox Brown.
4: Oh, hello, Seal. Hello, sir. Do come in, Sir Gregory.
17: Oh, never mind the chatter, man. NATO HQ in Paris just rang. Why haven't they got the scrambler bug yet?
4: Ah. Oh. The scrambler bug, yes. Well, I'm afraid it's been delayed internally.
17: Good Lord. Is it in a safe place?
4: Oh, very, sir, yes.
17: Sealed away?
4: What? Yes, you could say that, sir. You could say that, yes. Yes, we've not been able to dispatch it yet, as we hadn't the right container.
17: So you're keeping it here in lieu?
4: In lieu? Yes. Yes, we hope the bug will be on the move tomorrow. Through the usual channels.
1: Well, I'm glad you rang anyway, Bernard. I wanted to thank you for last night. Noddy and Big Ears, they'll be very pleased. Oh, hello, I can hear them coming. I can't wait to tell them the news. I'll see you later, love.
18: Morning, Mildred.
2: Morning, Mildred.
1: Good news, sir. My boyfriend's done you a big favour.
2: Huh?
1: He come round with his van last night and took your seal to the zoo.
2: No, that was kind of... What?
16: Good grief, you mean the seal's not here?
1: Ah, he popped it into the pool with all them other seals and sea lions and things.
16: In the pool at the zoo?
1: Yeah.
16: Our seal? Well, how could you let him do a thing like that?
1: No. Me. Yesterday you were on about getting rid of it. You said we could all get the sack.
2: But that was before. Since then he swallowed it and we're waiting for it, but we don't know whether it has or it hasn't, and if it hasn't, well, it's because we haven't had it.
16: Oh, don't stand there burbling, too. Yes, we must go to the zoo and get that animal back right now. Where is the seal pool, Mildred? On the left as you go in, isn't it? There's no time to lose.
4: Oh. Good Lord, too. There's dozens of seals in that pool.
2: Yeah.
4: Look, how are we going to tell which is Lou?
2: Oh, I think it's that one there. He winked at me just now.
4: Oh, yes, well, thank heavens there aren't many people about. Now, you can slip in and get him and no one will notice.
2: Yes, then we can... What? Get in the pool? Why me?
4: Well, because you're the junior executive.
2: Yes,
4: well, come on, don't fuss. I'll hold your brolly in your briefcase while you jump in and grab it.
2: But I'll get wet.
4: Oh, stop quibbling, too, and get a move
2: but
4: on.
2: Don't push, or you'll have us both in the water.
4: Let go of me, old man. Look out, you fool.
2: Oh, hell.
4: Oh,
2: get on. I don't see why we had to dress Lou in my hat and overcoat one.
4: Well, to get him out past the gatekeeper. You can't just walk out of a zoo carrying a seal and put it in your car. And we'd look pretty silly trying to explain he'd swallowed an amazing new gadget.
2: I suppose you're right. There's an article about the scrambler bug in today's paper.
4: Which paper?
2: The one I'm wearing. It says the bug will scramble all radio waves within 20-mile radius. It can ruin an enemy's communications.
4: Oh, well, thank heavens we got it back, that's all.
2: Yeah.
4: Ah, here we are, too. Now, get Lou off the back seat.
2: Okay.
4: And we'll take him up to the office.
2: Yeah. Run. He's not on the back seat. He's gone.
14: gone? Well, he can't have gone.
2: He has. He must have jumped out when you stopped at those traffic lights.
14: Good grief. Then he could be anywhere in London. With the scrambler bug inside him. It's a disaster.
2: It certainly is. He's got my coat and new bowler hat.
14: Ow.
0: Here is the news read by Brian Martin. There's been widespread interference with radio waves in the London area today. A series of radio taxis did U-turns in Piccadilly and raced up the Burlington Arcade. And aircraft coming into Heathrow have been wrongly directed to land on Paddington Recreation Ground. The Concorde, which took off for Bahrain, has flown to Barnsley and back 5 times and is now reported to be flying round the post office tower in ever-decreasing circles. The source of this disturbance is not yet known, but police are anxious to interview a performing seal who may be able to assist with their inquiries. The seal escaped from custody today wearing a bowler hat and black overcoat. RSPCA officials thought they'd trapped it in Whitehall.

0: elderly moustached civil servant.
1: Look, Mildred, I think Mr. Lennox Brown's waking up.
2: It's about blooming time. Them knockout darts really worked, didn't they? He slept for over a week.
1: Yeah, lucky we were here to prop him up at his desk so no one noticed the difference.
2: Wake up, Mr. Lennox Brown. You're all right now. You're in the office.
3: I must have dropped off for a moment. Good Lord. Where's the seal? What about the bug?
1: The seal was caught and he's in the zoo one and we've got the bug back.
3: And is Sir Gregory furious?
1: Oddly enough, he's delighted.
3: Delighted?
1: The Ministry of Defence think it was all a clever experiment. They say hiding the bug in an animal is an ideal way to infiltrate sensitive areas.
3: Good Lord.
1: We could even get one inside the Kremlin. The guard would never notice the odd seal slipping in.
3: Yes. That's true.
1: Sir Gregory's been commended by the PM, and he's awarded us extra luncheon vouchers.
3: Well, I'm blessed. I think I'll just nod off again. This office seems to run better when I'm asleep.
1: Yes, you can say that.

Getting the Bug, as the men from the Ministry were Richard Murdoch and Derek Giler. Also featured were Norma Ronald, Ronald Baddeley, and John Graham. The program was written by Edward Taylor and John Graham and produced by Edward Taylor.

0: Would you credit it? 50-odd years of bake it same old Hovey's. 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I'll put one at Lad's onto it. Very nice, young Harold. If you like that sort of thing.
1: Hovis Handy Love. A new, softer Hovis.
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0: Broadcasting of the Pasadena Playhouse Hope. Well, here I am in Pasadena. Pasadena, that's Ovaltine spelled backwards. That just means it's restful here, that's all. It's wonderful to be in Pasadena again. I was here for the Rose Bowl game, and I just dropped back to look for my fenders. But I like it here. Pasadena is such a quiet town. In fact, it's so quiet, after 9 o'clock at night, they make you wear a vest to muffle your heart murmur. Yes, sir, this is really a quiet town. I've heard if you drink a 7-Up here, they have a special bus that takes you to Glendale to burp. You get a flat tire here, you have to get out, run alongside with your finger in it, and wait till you get to Monrovia before you let the air out. But it's healthful here. The people live to be very old in this town. I know, because they have the only public library in America with adrenaline on tap. One guy here is so old, he's only been to see The Outlaw twice. The Outlaw, that's Forever Amber with horses. But Pasadena's famous for flowers. Really, there's such a sweet scent in the air around here. I was in town 3 hours before anybody could tell it. You really see a lot of flowers. There's so many, the bees around here have to carry extra fuel tanks. The bees around here have to carry extra fuel tanks. But I'm quite a flower lover myself. For 2 hours today, I stood on Colorado Street admiring the stems. But it's wonderful. But it's wonderful planting things in California. Where else can you plant a little acacia tree and 3 months later have it blow over and cave in your roof? And the ground here in California is really fertile. Yesterday I dropped a pencil, and before I could pick it up, it was an oak tree with a family from Oklahoma living in the top ranch. We've really got rich ground out here in California. In fact, this is the only place I ever saw a gopher wearing mink. I'm becoming a typical California farmer. California farmer, that's the guy who sits up all winter with smudge pots so the oranges will look good in the spring as they float out to sea. And I've been working very hard in my own garden lately. Yesterday I sprayed 3 rows of petunias and sprayed 4 rows of iris, and I sprayed 5 rows of carnations, then I had to quit. My lips got tired. They told me I should plant some bulbs. I don't know whether I planted the right kind or not, but I've got the only garden in the world that lights up during electrical storms. But there's one man on this program who's completely at home here in Pasadena in the ritzy social world. A man who, when asked by the hostess, will you have the caviar, the blancmange glacé, the patty de foie gras, or rôtisserie, always smiles and replies in cultured tones,
1: "What's the matter, you crazy or something?"
0: Professor Colonna, how are you, Brush?
2: Why, I'm ripping, Hope.
0: Ripping? Really? How come?
2: Laundry shrunk my shorts.
0: Colonna, I understand you're a Pasadena society man.
2: Ah, yes, Hope. It was my destiny to wind up with the cream.
0: It was destiny that you end up with the cream, Colonna. How come?
2: Well, I was born in a milk bottle and I just came to the top, that's all. But really, Hope, I only travel with the best. Do you know who I go boating with?
0: The Earl of Nottingham on the Thames?
2: No, the Lord of Eagle Rock on the Royal Seacore.
0: You know, Colonna, an imbecile could make good use of your brain.
2: Okay, Hope, but have him back by Thursday.
0: Tell me, Professor, now that you're in society, when you're drinking a cup of tea, how do you manage to bend your little finger?
2: Oh, it's easy, Hope. I just pretend I'm holding a pool cue.
0: That sounds like a good idea.
2: Yes, but it doesn't always work out. At Lady Vere de Vere's party the other night, I got absent-minded and shot the lemon in the side pocket.
0: Well, Colonna, have you attended any social events here in Pasadena?
2: Why, of course. Why, I visited a debutante only last night, Hope.
0: A debutante, huh? Did she come out, Colonna?
2: No, she couldn't come out, Hope.
0: Why not?
2: No leash.
0: That's a shame. Think of the fun you could have had teaching her to jump through that hole in your head.
2: She's not my true love, though. I'm really in love with a Pasadena girl who doesn't care for me. She walked out on me today and went to Palm Springs. If I could just sing it to her over the radio, I'd know I could break her heart.
0: Well, okay, Professor, go ahead.
2: Thank you.
1: as a willow in a wind storm.
2: Hello? Yes? Egad, to smithereens, you say?
0: Kelowna, did you break her heart in Palm Springs?
2: No, but I shattered a plate glass window in Seattle.

0: But I know it is not necessary. I am starry-eyed and vaguely discontented, and I begin at the Yale without a song to sing. So why should I have a suffering fever when it is an even suffering? I keep wishing I were someone else, walking down a strange nursery. Hearing words that I have never heard from a girl I have yet to meet.
1: Ah, there you are. Have I met you somewhere before?
0: Tourist. I'm as busy as a spider spinning a baby. I am as giddy as a baby on a swing.
1: Whee! 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

0: Sitting all day without holding my baby. 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
1: It's time to thank you. Come on, Frank. Frances Langford's back and Sunburn's got it. Look at that, huh? That was Skinny Ennis, you know, singing Sittin' in a Rockin', dedicated to my relatives. Well, welcome home from Florida, Frances.
2: Thanks, Bob. I'm sorry I missed last week's show.
1: Oh, that's all right, Frances. You'll get paid anyway.
2: Gee, and I thought the sun was strong in Florida.
1: We've had lots of it here, Frances, up to our knees.
2: Well, Bob, it was nice of you to let me visit my folks on their farm and rest for a couple of weeks, and I want to thank you very much. It was really very
1: sweet. Skip that. Where's the pound of butter? We're really happy that you got back for our show here in Pasadena.
2: Oh, I am too, Bob. Gee, Pasadena's a ritzy town, isn't it?
1: I'll say, friends, it's so ritzy the fire department uses nothing but nylon hose.
2: By the way, Bob, is your nephew here in school in Pasadena?
1: Well, no, Francis. They expelled him. They found out he was born with only a silver spoon in his mouth. Let's do a little scene about society kids getting out of school, all right? Music, kids. A couple of society kids after school. Hit it, boy. Onesie, twosie, I love you. Zee, twosie, threesie, kiss me, easy, yes.
2: Well, Reggie, school's over for another day. Let's go home.
1: Francine, are you losing your mind? Don't walk out with those common children. Jeeves?
3: Yes, Master.
1: Piggyback us down the stairs. Jeeves, the exit is over on the right. Why do you keep going left?
3: Well, it's not my fault, Master. You're using the wrong spur.
1: Oh, poodles.
2: Reggie, how come you're back in school? I thought you had a woman tutor at home.
1: A woman? I did, but Mother let her go.
2: She let her go?
1: Yes, Father wanted to do all the homework.
2: Oh, look, Reggie. There goes that teacher you don't like.
1: So it is. Jean.
3: Yes, Master.
1: Dampen my spitball for me.
2: Oh, look, Reggie. Here comes another little boy over here. Does he know you?
4: Hiya, Stinky.
2: He knows you.
4: Hiya, Francine. Can I carry your books home from school?
1: Beat it. This is my girl.
4: Oh, your mother's bustle stretcher.
1: Ah, your Aunt Fanny's foot warmer.
4: Oh, let's not argue. Come on, let's play marbles.
1: Can't, I lost my marbles.
4: I know, but I mean the kind you shoot.
2: Come, Reggie, let us be on our way.
1: Okay.
4: Gee, why don't you come with me? I'll carve your initials in the tree.
2: I know, but it's more fun with Reggie. He can do it without a knife.
4: Yeah, well, I'm not going to let you go with Reggie.
1: Let loose of her armor. You'll be sorry.
4: Yeah?
1: Yeah.
2: Oh, oh, oh, oh, oh, oh, oh, oh, oh,
4: oh. Stop. Stop. I've had enough.
1: You sure? You sure you've had enough?
4: Yes, yes.
1: Okay, Francis, let him up.

I love you. Sweetheart of all my dreams. I love you. I can't live without you. My life is in tears. You may do what you may, whatever you say. You know I'll always love you this way. I love you. You are my sweetheart.

0: Tonight, folks, we're at the Pasadena Playhouse, the famous theatrical incubator for Hollywood talent. It was here that Hopalong Cassidy learned to hop. It was here that Nelson Eddy first mixed the batter for his shortening bread. And it was here that Ray Milland pulled the cork out of his first bottle. And while such stars as these were being groomed for Hollywood, our hero, Bob Hope, was still in Cleveland, wiggling his way off a meat hook. But tonight, Bob Hope realizes one of the ambitions of his life, to produce his own play. This is a sequel to the movie The Outlaw called Jane Russell's Back. Oh, wait, I'll get my hat and go with you. And now we find Bob on his way to have his play produced.
1: Ah, here's the manager's office. He'd be glad to read my new play, I know. Well, here goes. I have a new... Did I say we don't want any? Hello, you're the manager of the Pasadena Playhouse. I want to talk to you about a play I've written. Just radio. I'll give it back to them as soon as we get through. If it's still here. You can get 8 to 5, we blow the joint up, I know that. You're the manager of the Pasadena Playhouse. I want to talk to you about a play I've written.
2: All right, but I'm warning you, I'm in a bad mood, Hope. I've been on the phone for 3 hours.
1: You've been on the phone for 3 hours? How come, Colonna?
2: Cleaning woman left it in my chair.
1: Colonna, what famous plays have you ever produced?
2: Have you ever heard of Tobacco Road?
1: Did you produce Tobacco Road, Colonna?
2: Well, not exactly. I designed the cuspidors.
1: Colonna, you're driving me to an early grave.
2: Good, now I'll buy the gas.
1: Colonna, tell me, what plays have you made recently?
2: Oh, come now, Hope. Do I pry into your personal life? Say, Hope, what's your play about?
1: Well, it's a Western play, Colonna. Have you seen that new film, The Outlaw?
2: Well, my eyes don't pop out like this from wearing tight shoes.
0: Hey, Mr. Colonna, there's a couple of girls in your outer office. They want to act in your next play.
1: Gee, I wonder who these two aspiring actresses can be. Who knows? They may be the next Betty Grable and Lana Turner.
3: Brenda, what is it, Copina?
4: Here we are at the Pasadena Playhouse. Do you think I'll get the part?
3: Which part are you talking about, Covini? You got so many of them missing. Oh, but we should be sensational on the stage since we've developed these smooth voices.
4: Well, they should be smooth by now. We've been gargling enough Jergens lotion.
3: You know, Brenda, I ain't so bad looking. I have to admit, you look like a real movie star, Covina.
4: You really think I look like a movie star?
3: Sure. Tell me, are those sunglasses you're wearing, or did you comb your eyebrows down?
4: Oh, perhaps I do need a little touching up. Pardon me while I make myself beautiful.
3: Okay, I'll read a couple of novels. Gee, just think, Covina, maybe they'll discover us here and I'll replace a Hollywood star.
4: Oh, don't be silly, Brenda. I told you 1,000 times Lassie still has a few good years left in him.
3: Maybe so, but Trigger ain't getting any younger. Covina, help me make up my face.
4: Okay. Here's your lipstick, Brenda. And here's your lip.
3: Oh, that's right. I forgot I loaned them to you for that double date last night.
4: Oh, gee, I hope Bobsy likes my dress. Brenda, I think I hear a man coming.
3: No, I think it's a woman.
4: I tell you, it's a man.
3: It's a woman.
4: It's a man.
5: Hello, girls.
4: Well, what do you know, Brenda? We're both wrong.
5: Hello.
4: Oh, I bet you didn't expect us, did you, Bobsy?
1: Well, no, I didn't put the ice card out.
4: Oh, we want to act in your new play. But before we start, are you the type of producer that makes passes at the girls?
1: Of course not.
3: Then you got to pay us a salary.
0: Professor Cologne is the producer here, girls. Now, let's go in his office, and I'll see what I can do for you. Professor, I want to introduce you to Brendan Cabina. They just came over to see you from Eagle Rock.
2: Well, quick, put them back under it.
0: Well, Colonna, do you think you can use them in the cast of The Outlaw?
2: I don't know, Hope. I just thought of the medium saddle.
0: These girls will take any part you give them, Professor.
2: Good. I want Brenda to play the shutter.
4: Brenda, play a man?
2: Why not? We can pretty her up.
3: Pretty me up? Gee whiz, don't you think I look like Lana Turner?
2: Well, not exactly. You look more like her sister, Stomach Turner.
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0: and you're welcome to hear the Radio Time, produced and transcribed in Hollywood, with John Scott Trotter, his chorus and orchestra, the Charioteers, Skits Henderson, and Bing's guests, the Les Paul Trio, and Judy Garland. But first, here's one of the greatest opening acts in show business, Bing Crosby himself.
1: Opening act, yes. What is this? Opening clothes in Darling Theaters. Thank you, Ken Carpenter, yourself. Now, if the group will sort of gather in the staging area here, we'll churn a couple of choruses of Old Buttermilk Sky.

Hoagy Carmichael and Jack Brooks' song, Buttermilk Sky. Of course, if you want to hear it sung good, you have to get the record by Matt Dennis. Really outstanding. Well, I got Les Paul here to play the guitar for me. Now I got to get me somebody to love. Nights are long, oh, so long, on the prairie. I got to get me somebody to love.

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Thank you, Les. Thank you, the assistant, for letting Trotter and the band take a rest. Now, if you'll excuse me, folks, I'll take five and listen with you as the mighty Skitch Henderson steps to the Steinway, complete with two thumbs and eight fingers to thrill you with one of Cole Porter's great tunes, I've Got You Under My Skin.

0: very stylish guy. There's a great style, now. Time now to introduce our guest of the evening, and for my dough, the talkie's most talented and attractive young lady. Just to think, only a short time ago, this gal was a little kid with great big eyes and voice to match. What this talk with pigtails has grown into should happen to every little girl. Here she is, Miss Judy Garland.
1: Thank you, Bing. But I didn't think you'd remember me when I was a little girl.
0: Oh, why, sure, Judy. I remember when you were in pictures with Mickey Rooney. Then you were on some radio program, weren't you?
1: Yes, Bing. It was the, if you'll pardon the expression, Bob Hope Show.
0: What a transition from Mickey Rooney to Mickey Finn, huh? He's quite a wolf on the side, I hear, too.
1: Don't I know?
0: I could never understand, though, Hope's attitude toward a refreshing, clean-cut kid like yourself.
1: Oh, Bing, you're an angel.
0: I'm serious, Judy. No one but a cad could think of you in anything but the noblest terms. As I look upon the pretty little girl I knew blossomed into stunning young womanhood, my thoughts now, as then, remain high. Yes, Judy, high.
1: No, Bing, not you, too.
0: Oh, pardon me. It must be those atomic vitamins I'm taking. But bringing this discussion up to a current basis, Judy, I believe you told me that your daughter, Liza, is just 8 months old today,
1: That's right, Bing, and if it's okay with you, I'd like to sing a little lullaby to her.
0: Well, I'm along about this time of the evening. I could stand a lullaby myself. What are you going to sing for little Liza?
1: Liza?
0: Everything dovetails around.

0: Oh, it was very sweet, Judy. May I tell you that you're high on the list of things we have to be thankful for?
1: Oh, very prettily put, Bing. I suppose you're all set for your Thanksgiving dinner. Turkey, cranberry sauce, a full treatment.
0: No turkey at my house, Judy. My four boys all insist upon drumsticks, so we're having rabbit.
1: Well, that sounds fair.
0: Well, it's an annual ceremony at our house. You know, after they gnaw the meat off the drumsticks, they flog each other to sleep. They wake up kind of lumpy, but they're quiet most of the night.
1: See, I remember when I was a kid up in Minnesota, I lived on a little farm, and every year about this time, I used to go wild turkey hunting.
0: Well, there's certainly nothing like getting out in the woods and blasting away at no hunting signs and an occasional goblin.
1: I used to go hunting with a neighbor boy. His name was Homer Hogmeyer. He looked exactly like you.
2: Well, doggone Jiminy Cricket.
1: Well, hello, Homer.
2: Hello, Judy. Where are you going?
1: I'm going hunting. You want to come along?
2: Shucks, no. Went hunting with you last year and you shot my hair off.
1: Oh, come on, Homer. After all, this is a turkey hunt. If you're lucky, some feathers may ricochet into your skull. Come on, let's go into the woods.
2: Gosh, it's dark.
1: Yeah. Gee, ain't romantic here in the pines. Just think here, Homer. Here we are together on Thanksgiving. I'm a girl, and you're a boy.
2: Shucks, it's that way all the year round, ain't it?
1: Hey, wait a minute. Quiet, Homer. I see some feathers moving in that bush. Stand back!
2: Well, there goes the hair off the chest.
1: Look, Homer, here come four Indians.
2: Well, them are four Indians, all right. Let me talk to them. I know their language. How? What are you guys doing here?
0: You know, they'd be a great quartet for Jack Benny, that one.
1: I shot his hair off, too. Oh, come on, now, hush up, Homer. We got to get a turkey.
2: Yeah, we got a turkey. What we need is a hooper.
1: Look, Homer.
2: Huh?
1: Look, I think there's something rustling over yonder.
3: Gobble, gobble, gobble, gobble, gobble, gobble, gobble.
1: Is that a turkey?
3: You were expecting maybe hagoons?
0: Hey, they grind like a champion. Get back to the piano, Lyle. Go on. Get it.
1: Oh, fiddlesticks, Homer. We ain't going to get no turkey. Let's sit down here on this log and neck.
2: Well, your pa says we dassin'.
1: Yeah, but my pa ain't here. Let's dass. Come on, put your arm around me and hold me close.
2: Gosh, Judy. What's wrong with your eyes? They're awful close together.
1: That ain't my eyes. That ain't my eyes. You're looking down my guns, my shotgun.
0: Oh, you're going to say

0: come on home and kiss me.
1: Oh, shucks, Judy. 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
0: Oh, now, come on, Homer. You'll do as I say.
2: Now, hold on, you scoundrel. Unhand my daughter.
0: Oh, now, don't get excited, Paul. We couldn't find no turkey, so we thought we'd just sit down here and sing a song.
2: I don't hear no singing. You keep out of it.
1: Come on, Judy. 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

0: Jimmy. 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
1: 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I see Sketch Henderson flexing his digits, which indicates that the Bard of the Baldwin is ready to skip with me through all by myself. We go.

0: was a very nice keyboard calisthenics, Skitch.
1: Thank you.
0: Now, Skitch, if you'll step over to the microphone, I would like to award you the B.S. Pulley Medal for your performance as the turkey in our sketch tonight. Isn't this amazing? Radio's falling apart. Just...

0: that about gets it, but before I blow, I'd like to say it was mighty nice of you to drop in, Judy. By the way, you made any new flickers lately for MGM?
1: Yes, I'm in an all-star musical that's coming out soon. It's called Till the Clouds Roll By. It portrays the life of Jerome Kern.
0: I gotta see that one.
1: Well, good night, Bing.
0: Night, Judy. Night, folks.

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8: The next program has been cancelled due to an outbreak of good taste. However, never at a loss, we present An Awkward Silence.
9: Hello, my name is Herbert Silence, and I keep falling over things.
8: Oh, God, it was never like this in the overseas service.
9: What happened there?
8: It was always Chinamen and Indians falling over things. Carry on, Silence.
9: Righto, Governor.
10: Oh! Oh!
11: Program cancelled, Barry. You mean I've had a bath and put on clean underpants for nothing?
8: Well, if you don't want to waste them, go outside and get run over.
9: What about me? I've turned down a chance to open a supermarket.
11: Did you have a contract?
9: No, a crowbar and a getaway bike.
11: What are we going to do now, then?

0: Say that.
1: I heard a knock.
0: Hello. I am an APPLE. You're an apple. No, I'm an assistant program planner, light entertainment.
1: Well, in that case, we must warn you, you've got B-O-O-B-S.
0: There you are. They don't show in this jacket, though, do they?
1: No, B-O-O-B-S, bunch of old bad-tempered scriptwriters.
2: You've cancelled Hello Cheeky.
0: Ah, yes, well, the cancellation's cancelled. It wasn't an outbreak of good taste, it was painter's colic. So get on with it.
1: We've lost 5 minutes now.
0: Well, do the best you can.
1: All right, ready, steady, go!
3: We present Hello Cheeky. Hello Cheeky. Hello Cheeky. Hello Cheeky.
4: Evening. I made that up. Welcome to Hello Cheeky's Festival of Dog Jokes. My dog's got no nose. How does he smell? Terrible. I had to shoot my cocker spaniel this morning. Was he mad? Well, he wasn't very pleased about it. I call my dog Handyman. Why? He keeps doing odd jobs around the house. Do you know what you get if you cross an Irish setter with a dachshund? No? What? A long, thin Irish joke. I don't get it, so I've heard. I taught my little dog to sing. He does his best to please. He also plays piano, and his favorite song is Trees.
2: Oh, well, we're caught up now.
5: Just in time for the first meanwhile.
2: Oh. Meanwhile, in a luxury hotel on the south coast, just above the cost of living...
6: Wilberforce, how wonderful of you to bring me on a second honeymoon and to the same hotel as before.
7: I'm glad you're enjoying it, my dear.
6: Tell me, Wilberforce, do you remember the first time we made love?
7: I don't even remember the last time we made love.
1: You know, John, I remember our honeymoon.
5: I didn't know we were married.
1: No. With my wife, Pauline.
5: Christine,
1: that's it. Yeah.
5: Where did you go?
1: Barbados.
5: That sounds romantic.
1: Not really. She went to Margate.
2: The date, 1215. The place, Runnymede Island, an historic occasion in English history.
8: King John... As an honest Englishman, I do charge thee to place thy signature upon the bottom of this piece of paper.
2: Very well.
8: It's not for me, mind. It's for my niece in Pearly. She watches everything you do.
2: Yeah.
1: I say, you two, have you seen this in the paper? This paper about two players punching each other, ganging up on the referee and getting sent off?
2: Well, that happens all the time.
1: Not on top of the form.
2: Oh. Encyclopedia of the Air, letter R.
1: Recycling. This is a process developed recently by which rubbish is treated in such a way that it once again becomes saleable to the public.
5: The art has recently been perfected by Jimmy Tarbuck.
2: Pardon me, miss, but I've never done this with a real live girl.
1: What have you been using, I ask myself?
2: Just down the road from me, they've opened the most liberal synagogue in England.
5: Why do you say that?
2: The rabbi's a Catholic.
5: I thought I had a vocation once. I either wanted to be a Trappist monk or a bingo caller.
2: What happened?
5: Tried to settle for the best of both worlds and became a bingo caller in a Trappist monastery. I was dead unlucky.
2: How do you mean?
5: Well, you know, you have to do it all by signs.
2: Yeah.
5: First number out of the bag was number 2. Next thing I knew, I was out my ear.
1: I'm a lapsed nun.
2: Well, you see, the whole thing... What?
1: I used to be a nun, Sister Spike.
2: Why did you call yourself Sister Spike?
1: Well, Sister Tim sounds silly, doesn't it?
5: True.
1: It was a Russian order started by the blessed Irma Artov. It was the Artov order.
2: You can't help laughing, can you?
5: Yes.
1: Oh, well, in that case, here is my impression. My impression of Saturday, March the 17th. Good morning. Good night.
5: Don't mind me asking, what happened on March the 17th?
1: That's between me and the band of the Coldstream Guards. You must excuse me now. I have an appointment to make an obscene phone call to the speaking clock.
2: He's a funny lad.
5: Do you know what I always say, Barry?
2: What do you always say, John?
5: I don't know. That's why I'm asking you.
2: Well, I don't know. Dennis, what does John always say?
9: I don't know. I never listen.
5: Why do I always say that?
2: What?

0: I don't know, I never listen.
1: Well, you should. We're trying to help you.
0: No, I mean, why do I always say I don't know, I never listen?
2: Now, that's what Dennis said when I said, what do you always say?
0: Well, what do I always say?
3: Hello, everyone.
0: That's it.
3: What?
1: That's what John always says.
3: Well, he got it off me, then. Haven't you noticed I always say that?
1: I don't know, I never listen.
0: No, that's what Dennis said I always say.
2: No, what I said was I never listen to what you say.
1: You see, Tim,
0: well, I still don't know what
3: it
0: is.
3: You're always trying to say I always say it, then it can't know that
1: I always say it. Later the same day, in Roy Plumley's trouser pocket...
3: Well, I'm glad we got that sorted out without any bad feeling.
2: Yes, you know what I always say.
4: Shut up!
0: Hello?
5: Roy Plumley here. Will you keep the noise down? My wife's trying to get some sleep.
0: Why have you got your trousers on in bed?
5: Well, I'm flying off to a desert island in the morning with Des O'Connor and 8 records of Des O'Connor.
0: That's cheating. You're supposed to pick music.
5: Oh.
0: And speaking of music, here is a record of the Dennis King Trio with strings.
1: They haven't got strings.
0: Of course they have. What do you think holds their trousers up?

0: And now, here is Fatty Cryer reading an excerpt from Letitia Bandage's new novel, Not While the Train is Standing in the Station.
1: In the silence, I heard the clock chime midnight. Louisa crossed the room and stood close to me. She reminded me of days long past. She had the fragrant smell of pine logs burning. I looked down. Her wooden leg was on fire. Next week, Louisa falls over sideways. Hello, Cheeky's personal column. Small ads for small minds.
0: Wanted, female companion for elderly gentlemen. Must have knowledge of art and literature. Appreciation of classical music and big boobs.
1: Structural alterations. 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Wanted, man with head on back to front to buy 24 collars from retired vicar.
2: I say, you fellows, stop all this hilarity.
1: What hilarity?
3: Take your point.
1: Yeah,
2: come on, we've got to get to the courtroom.
1: You weren't caught doing this again, were you?
2: No. One of last week's studio audience is on trial. If he's not acquitted this week, including the trio, we'll outnumber the audience by 8.
1: But there's only 6 of us.
2: Precisely. Come on.
4: Come on, John.
1: I'm sorry, my is broken. I'll have to come and
4: All right, but hurry up!
1: Okay. Oh, just in time.
4: Order in court. I still do that better than anybody.
5: Hinchcliffe Grunt, you're charged with attending a recording of Hello Cheeky and going ho, ho, ho a lot. How do you plead?
6: Guilty, but ho, ho, ho.
5: Call Constable Dinwiddie. Constable, is it necessary for you to enter the court on your bicycle?
7: Sorry, sir. My little Alfred put glue on the saddle for my birthday. Cheeky little imp, only 32, bright as a button. Kicked his head in.
8: Could we speed up the proceedings, Mr. Snapgarter? I have an appointment to throw stones at Rissole Hearty at 2:00.
5: Milan. Constable, tell us in your own words what happened last Sunday.
7: Yes, sir. I attended a recording of the alleged comedy alleged show called Hello, Alleged Cheeky.
5: And did you see the accused?
7: Alleged, yes.
5: And what was he doing?
7: He was going ho, ho, ho a lot.
5: Mr. Grunt, this is true, is it?
8: Yes, but I must tell the court that the Hello Cheeky people hire a midget to run along with seats, tickling the backs of people's knees with a quill pen.
4: Sensation in court.
9: Hey, that's a new one. I like it.
5: Shut up. Go on, Mr. Grunt.
8: Well, I happen to be a very sensitive around the knees.
7: I would like to corroborate, which is not easy on a bike.
5: You mean you saw the midget?
7: No, sir, but I have frequently tickled the back of the accused knees.
4: Sensation in court again.
8: Would you explain yourself, Constable? Or better still, explain this sketch.
7: Well, the accused is not Hinchcliffe Grunt at all.
4: Say, now, niggers.
7: Oh, she does tire so easily. She is, in fact, Jonquil Fungus, belle of the British Secret Service, and as bonny a lass as ever stuck her fingers up a KGB agent's nostrils and ripped his nose off.
5: Your Honour.
8: Then I'll get off her. And adjourn the court. While we do a rotten joke, Dennis King got off the back of a matchbox.
0: We present the return of Black Beauty.
10: Hello, dear. What for dinner?
11: You walk out of this house and I never hear a word, not a letter, not a phone call, not even a postcard.
8: garden and you calmly walk back in here and say, what's for dinner?
10: I've only been gone 20 minutes.
2: And now here is Dudley Function with some bird calls.
3: Hello, sweetheart. Give us a kiss. Want to come back to my place?
2: The man's a fool. Here is a news flash. Oh, God. The Prime Minister today discovered a bug in number 10 Downing Street. The Prime Minister screamed and fainted, and his secretary trod on it. The Prime Minister screamed again, and the bug got away.
3: Hey, Mrs. Cragthorpe, is your husband still fussing at being out of work?
11: Well, I did persuade him to join the Terriers.
3: Did it help?
11: Not really. I spend happy time now trying to get him house trained.
2: John, why are you wearing evening dress?
7: Well, it's a bit embarrassing. This afternoon I saw a shop with a sign saying blazers slash £15, so I went in and gave them £15 and they slashed me blazer.
4: Hi, fans. Dennis, he fills the stage with Bags King here. It's melody time.
12: No, it isn't.
4: Poetry time.
12: No.
4: Joke time.
12: No.
4: Half time.
12: No.
4: Opening time.
12: Yes.
4: Right.

0: Oh, hello, Dennis.
1: Hello, Rosie.
0: Your usual?
1: Not yet. I have a drink first.
0: All right, Saucebox, what'll it be?
1: Flat, if I know this place.
2: Excuse me, Squire. Aren't you Dennis, Queen of the Ivories, King here of Hello Cheeky fame?
1: Yes.
2: Well, give us a tune.
1: There isn't a piano here.
2: Any excuse, you're the same, you stars.
1: What do you mean?
2: We had Lady Barnet in here and she wouldn't give us a tune.
1: She doesn't play.
2: That's not what I've heard.
3: You, Rosie?
0: Only after violent exercise, dear.
3: I'll make a note of that. You're needed immediately at the studio. We've lost the key to Terry Wogan and we want you to read the shipping forecast.
0: Oh, certainly, dear. Oh, yes.
3: Here is the shipping forecast read by Terry Wogan. And if it sounds like Rosie from the Duck and Pullet, we don't know what Terry gets up to in his spare time.
0: Hello, sailors. Oh, I can't read this next bit.
3: It's all right, dear. It says Rockall.
0: Oh. Rockall, Fastnet, and the Bay of Biscuits. It's not really me, this, is it?
3: Oh, all right. Do that trick you do with the spoons.
0: Oh, all right.
3: Incredible, isn't it? She'll do herself a permanent injury one of these days.
4: The cigarettes that bears the lipstick's traces.
3: I wouldn't mind, but it's Barry's.
5: I say, you chaps. Hello. We've had a memo from the head of comedy.
3: What does it say?
5: It says, I still quite enjoy Hello Cheeky, the standard you're really maintaining. But please don't do any more jokes about poofs. My darling wife, George, is complaining.
2: That's a bit brutal.
5: Yeah, but he's a kind lad at heart. He's wrapped 4 pennyworth of chips in it.
3: What are we going to do with 4 pennyworth of chips?
6: Put them all on number 24.
7: Fais bonjour, mesdames et messieurs. We are number plus. Numéro 24 rouge. Congratulations, monsieur. You have won the Principality of Monaco and 2 pieces of rock salmon.
2: But I'd trade it all to sing one song with the Dennis King trio.
7: Oh, you, monsieur, are a man of rare distinction. A man with a sensitivity to put the finer things in life above sordid financial gain. Burke.
4: I want to pretend I feel nothing.

0: The words of that song are a translation of an old Javanese poem about the difficulties of wearing a truss while scuba diving.
1: Encyclopedia of the Air.
2: What's the encyclopedia today, Tim?
1: A letter G, Raimondo.
0: Gomorrah. Gomorrah is either a biblical city destroyed because of the sinfulness of its inhabitants, or tomorrow said by a very bad ventriloquist.
3: Man has inhabited the planet Earth for millions of years, cocooned in the thin shell of civilization. We tend to forget that there are many mysteries alien to our natural way of life, which have never been explained. The inexplicable effect of the moon upon tides. The strange suicidal urge of the lemming. Huey Green.
0: Who booked Vera Lynn to do this announcement?
4: It wasn't me. Well, it wasn't me.
3: Most of us are fortunate enough not to meet these phenomena. But once in a while, these primeval forces break through, shattering the cocoon and bringing man face to face with the unknown. Oh, God, I'm bored with this voice. I think I'll go up an octave.
2: One such occasion happened in the humdrum surroundings of 47 Disraeli Crescent Bench, the home of Marjorie and Reg Boredom. Breakfast time, May the 5th, 1952.
5: Here, Marge, why don't we have toast for breakfast anymore?
6: I've lost the recipe.
5: Honestly, darling, you are a silly thick cow.
6: Well, you said you wanted cornflakes.
5: Yes, but not in a sandwich. Marge?
6: Yes, dear?
5: I mean, could you pass it?
6: Pass what?
5: Marge.
6: Yes, dear?
5: Never mind, you silly thick cow, darling. I'll have a cup of tea. Where's the teapot?
6: On the table.
5: No, it isn't.
6: Of course it is.
5: It isn't. It's over there on the windowsill.
6: Right. It's moving! Reg!
2: Morning, ma'am.
6: Morning, Andrea, our beautiful teenage daughter.
4: Thank God this is radio.
2: Where's Dad, ma'am?
6: You're not going to believe this, Andrea, but the teapot's just sucked him down the spout.
0: We present It Came From Behind the Cornflakes, starring Hilda Baker and Paul Schofield as Reg and Marge, Robert Redford as Andrea, Dahlia Lavey as everybody else, and Jack DeManio as the teapot.
3: Adapted from a dirty joke by Tony Blackburn.
0: Oh, calm yourself, Mrs. Boredom. It's not that bad.
4: Look, you know, I've read the rest of the script.
0: You say the teapot actually sucked your husband down the spout.
4: Yes, Inspector. What should I do?
0: You could make a cup of coffee.
4: You've got to help me, Inspector.
0: I don't think I can, really. I'm a bus inspector.
4: What are you doing here, then?
0: Well, I just popped in to do that coffee, Joe. Hold very tight, please.
2: Ma'am, what was that bus doing here?
6: It's all right, Andrew. It was just a man who came in to do a coffee, Joe.
2: Oh. Ma'am, there's a policeman outside.
6: Show him in.
7: Hello, hello. Sequin of the Yards here. What's all this moody about teapot eating people, eh?
6: It's chill, Inspector. It's over there on the wind. It's gone again.
7: No, it's still there.
6: No, I meant the elastic in my knickers.
2: I can't believe that teapot ate my dad.
6: Andrea, come away.
7: Stand back, love. This is a job for a man. She's gone. Think I'm going to have one of my funny turns. Could you make us a cup of tea? Oh, sorry, love.
6: Don't think I can take any more. All in one morning. My husband, my daughter, and my knicker elastic all gone.
7: This is out of my jurisdiction. I'm going to call in the Navy.
6: Don't you mean the Army?
7: All right, but it'll spoil my day.
8: later denied this. Now, the rogue teapot of Penge. The teapot, now 24 times its original size, has been cited in a divorce case. I'm sorry, it turned over two pages. Has been cited in a school playground. It has now eaten a total of 20 people. For the latest news, over to Hesketh Kneecap.
9: Well, here in the playground, we're looking at...
8: Well, that makes a total of 21. So I'll pay pontoons and 5 card tricks only. Do beg your pardon. The situation has been taken over by the army under the command of Brigadier General Sir Evelyn Alabaster Bookends, KGB MC, and a certificate for swimming a width.
3: Now, Mrs. Boredom, the situation is critical and time is short. So is Ronnie Corbett, but that's neither here nor there. Here's my plan. You and I will go into that clump of bushes and do naughty things.
4: What will that do to the teapot?
3: Nothing, but it'll do me a power of good.
7: Listen, yes. Stop all these sexual ruderies. That teapot has eaten half of B Division of my best friend.
3: Who is your best friend?
7: Cyril, he was an interior decorator.
3: Well, he can while away the time doing the inside of the teapot.
4: It's coming this way.
3: Open fire! Not at me, you fools, the teapot! Good God, the thing's invincible. Normally, if you fire those rockets at a tank, it will go poof.
7: You called, Bubbles?
3: Oh. No, you fool. I said normally if it... Oh, I take a point. Yes.
7: It's advancing on us. We're doomed. What should we do?
3: Short of writing a new sketch, I don't know.
4: I've had enough of this. Unnatural monster terrorizing decent English folk. Has anyone got a kazoo?
3: Mine's in my other suit, sorry.
7: Well, I'll just carry one. You never know when you're going to meet a musical sailor.
4: Thank you. I shall now play Sheep May Safely Graze.

0: It's disintegrated. How did you guess that that would work?
1: Not a guess. It happened to me once before in a boarding house in Clacton.
0: Well, Mrs. Boredom, on behalf of the British people, I'd like to take you into that clump of bushes.
2: Well, in that case, I think I shall just go and look for Cyril.
0: Reports coming in, sir. An arm with a gold bangle found in East Sheen and a leg with painted toenails found in Croydon.
2: Oh, that's Cyril all over.
3: Shut up, Cheeky.
4: Bye-bye, Cheeky.
3: This program was written performed by John Junkins, Harry Cryer and Cymbal Taylor. The music was played by the Dennis King Trio. And the program was produced by Bob Oliver Rogers.

0: Yes, there's coffee pot freshness in every cup of Maxwell House.
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2: 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Orange juice.
3: No, sir. New Kellogg's Rise and Shine.
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3: And look at this, sir.
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3: What are you doing, sir?
2: Thank you, Governor. 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Thank you.
4: New Kellogg's Rise and Shine. 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
5: Is that proper farmhouse cheddar?
6: No, I don't think so.
5: What about that?
6: No. It's quite nice, though.
5: Is it? Do you think I might try a piece? I'll have 2 ounces, please.
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9: 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With Wilfred Bramble as Albert and Harry H. Corbett as Harold. This week, is that your horse outside?
10: I don't know what I'm wasting my time for around here. There's not an house under 60,000. The auctioned their junk at Sotheby's round here. Oh, well, in for a penny, might as well keep going. God, blimey. That door knocker must be worth £100. I'll come up here with a screwdriver one night.
11: Good morning. Are you trying to break in?
10: Oh, no. Good morning. It appears that the lady of the house isn't at home.
11: She is now. Do be a pet. Would you mind holding these parcels for me while I get my key?
10: Oh, certainly. Oh.
11: Bring them inside for me, would you?
10: Oh, yes, of course.
11: Thank you very much. It's very kind of you.
10: Not at all. A pleasure. Oh, there's nothing else I can do. I'd better shoot off then.
11: Oh, no, don't go. I must reward you for carrying in those heavy parcels for me.
10: Oh, that wasn't heavy. Well, leastwise, not for me. When I'm used to humping quite, everything's about all day long.
11: Really?
10: Yeah, you know, in my line of business, you has to.
11: Yes. You do look very strong.
10: Oh, well, you know. I don't keep myself in condition.
11: Yes, I can see you do. Would you care for a drink?
10: Thank you, yes.
11: Is whiskey all right for you?
10: Oh, yeah, yeah. That will be fine. Cheers.
11: Cheers. And what line of business are you in, Mr...
10: Steptoe.
11: Steptoe. And what is your first name?
10: Harold.
11: And what do you do, Harold? And why are you knocking at my door?
10: I'm a rag and bone man.
11: A rag and bone man. Now, that's interesting. I've never met a rag and bone man before.
10: Well, there's not many of us about, huh?
11: Uh-huh.
10: Yeah, that's my awesome cart outside.
11: Uh-huh.
10: I left a sack here yesterday. With my card.
11: Did you?
10: You might remember it was printed, Steptoe and Son, best prices paid for old junk, and saying I'd be calling back today to collect it, like.
11: No, I'm sorry. I didn't see it.
10: Oh, well, never mind. Not suppose you've got anything. Not in a place like this. Thank you for the drink. I'll be on my way.
11: No, no, don't go. I must have something that would interest you. Why don't you help me to look for it?
10: Well, I've got to go. You see, it's getting dark. I ain't got any lights on the car.
11: Then why don't you come back when you've got more time?
10: Yes.
11: A lot more time.
10: Beg pardon?
11: A lot more time.
10: Yes, well, yeah, I'll do that. I mean, I can always call back. I expect Tara will be round this way again sometime.
11: Tomorrow?
10: Yes, well, I could come back tomorrow, I suppose, if you think there's a chance of something.
11: I would say there's definitely a chance of something.
10: Yes. Well, it wouldn't be too far out of my way, I suppose. I could easily drop by, because I do have to pass by this way.
11: Make it early.
10: Early? Right.
11: 9 o'clock.
10: 9 o'clock?
11: I'll be free all day.
10: 9 o'clock.
11: I'll be waiting for you.
12: Morning, Ted. And how are we this morning? Did we sleep well?
13: What's the matter with you? Never asked me that before.
12: But it's always the first time, ain't it? Did you sleep well?
13: No, I didn't. My leg was playing me up.
12: Oh, what a shame. Oh, you must look after yourself, Dad. Look, I'll get some of that liniment while I'm out. We've got to look after you. Well, you don't want to spend the rest of your life in pain, do you? No warrior like you. And you take care of yourself. Oh, it's a lovely day today. So whatever you're going to do,
13: You're a bit happy this morning, aren't you?
12: I'm always happy, Dad.
13: I ain't got your breakfast ready.
12: That's all right, Dad. Don't worry about it. You've got enough to do. I'll get my breakfast out.
13: You're not going out in the cart, are you?
12: Of course I am. What made you ask?
13: Well, I mean, you ain't going out in the cart dressed like that.
12: But what?
13: Your best suit on. All ponced up.
12: Well, yes. Why not?
13: Why not? It's a bit daft, ain't it? Going out collecting rags and bones done up like that. It's like a bank clerk going to work dressed up as you normally do. Don't make sense. You've had a shave as well. You don't normally shave for the weekend.
12: Yes. Well, I'm a creature of impulse. Yeah, I just thought I'd do myself up today, that's all. Well, you get a bit fed up being scruffy all the time.
13: Well, the horse won't recognise you, that's for sure. And she won't be happy about getting out at this time of the morning. She got used to you crawling out at 11:30. You're liable to get a hoof right up the kilt. I don't even suppose she's awake yet.
12: I'd do her good. Get some early morning air in her chest. A nice crisp morning like this. Get the old steam belching out of her nose. Yes. Oh, it's good to be alive. What are you doing there?
13: What's it look like I'm doing? I'm putting a bike together.
12: Where'd you get that then?
13: I bought it yesterday. More than you got.
12: Oh, well, yesterday. It was a bit foggy yesterday. They couldn't see me. You done well there with that old bike, haven't you? Well done. Going in for the Tour de France, then, are you?
13: Very funny. I hope you do a bit better on the round today.
12: Oh, yes. I think I might do quite well today. You never know your luck, do you?
13: And call in at the Chandler's and get some more oats.
12: More oats. Roger, I shall see you.
13: And I'll be back late.
12: Right, have a good day. Now stay loose, Dad. We don't have a dirt. Look after that leg. More oats, more oats.
14: Is that you, Harold?
10: Huh? Yes. Where are you?
14: In the bedroom.
10: Oh.
14: Speak into the grill.
10: Hello?
14: By your left.
10: Oh, yes. Hello? It's Harold Steptoe, the Rag and Bone Man.
14: Don't shout, Harold. We don't want the whole square to hear.
10: Sorry.
14: Push the door. You'll find it's open.
10: Oh, yes. We must get one of these fitted out.
11: Go straight into the lounge. Pour yourself a drink.
10: Oh, right. Now, what shall it be? I think vodka and lime, and the breath won't smell. Delicious, eh?
11: Good morning.
10: Good morning.
11: I'm sorry I'm not dressed. I've only just got up.
10: Yes, I can see that. Well, I'll come back later.
11: No, you'll stay here. Oh, is that for me?
10: Yes, it's just a few flowers. A floral tribute, so to speak.
11: Rosebuds, how romantic. Let me put one in your buttonhole. Oh, you're perspiring.
10: Am I? Wait, it's hot in here, isn't it?
11: Let me take your jacket off.
10: Oh, thank you.
11: Come and sit over here, next to me. Now, what can you do?

0: Hello, Dave. You still are, Betty?
1: Looks like it, don't it?
0: Having trouble with the bot?
1: No, it's going very well, thank you. Did you have a hard day?
0: Huh? Oh, yeah. Oh, yeah, a terrible hard day it was. It was all go. I know. Yeah. At it all the time, I was.
1: Yeah, I can imagine. Did you get anything? Junk, I mean.
0: No, I didn't. There didn't seem to be much stuff about today. It's very quiet.
1: You looked, I suppose.
0: Of course I looked. Hopping all over the place. Very slack it was.
1: Was it?
0: I just couldn't find anything at all.
1: Did you go down Princes Street?
0: I'll tell you, Dad, I've been all over the borough. I mean, I ain't let up all day. I was in one end and out the other. Shouting myself silly, I was. There was nothing, Dad, nothing.
1: Been all over then, have you?
0: All over. I've never known it so slack.
1: So, you didn't get anything?
0: No. Perhaps I'll do better tomorrow, eh?
1: Oh, I expect you'll be wanting your tea. You must be tired after all that hard work.
0: Oh, yeah, I'm knocked out, Dad. I was speaking to some lads down the calf, and they didn't get nothing either. It's quite all round, it seems. I said they'd never known it so quiet.
1: Oh, you were down at the calf, then. Had your lunch down there, did you?
0: Yeah.
1: What do you have?
0: Eh?
1: What do you have to eat?
0: Oh, meat pie, mash, and gravy, and two slices of bread and butter, baked well tart and custard, and a cup of tea.
1: All right, was it?
0: Yeah, it's all right. So, you know. And don't change much, does it? I mean, not like yours. Do you want any help with that bike?
1: No, thank you. Was Lenny in there?
0: Lenny? Oh, Lenny! Oh, yeah, Lenny. Oh, yeah, yeah, see, he was in there, Lenny.
1: How's his dad? Any better?
0: Any better?
1: You did ask him, I hope.
0: Well, yes, I mean, of course I did. Yes, he is better. Yes, he said he was a bit better this morning.
1: What's wrong with him, then?
0: Well, what do you mean?
1: You said he was better. I'm asking you what's wrong with him.
0: Well, he's ill, ain't he?
1: I don't know. Is he?
0: You asked me if I was any better. I mean, if he isn't ill, what do you want to ask me is any better for?
1: I wanted to see how much of a liar you were.
0: What are you talking about?
1: You ain't been nowhere near that cave.
0: I have?
1: No, you haven't. And you ain't been on the cart all day long, neither.
0: That's a lie. That's a rotten, filthy lie, that is. Who told you that?
1: I can tell you exactly where you've been.
0: I've been on the job.
1: I know you have. I followed you.
0: You what?
1: I followed you.
0: How could you have followed me? We galloped most of the way there. You couldn't have kept up. You're just about knackered by the time you get to the Skinner's Arms, you are.
1: I didn't follow you on foot. I was on this.
0: What, the bike?
1: Yeah, the bike.
0: Go away. You can't ride a bike.
1: Oh, can't I? I'll give you 10-yard start, leg or no leg. 40 years ago, I was a sprint champion in the East Surreys, mate, and I ain't forgotten how to do it yet, either.
0: You liar. You didn't follow me.
1: Where was I then? 21 Berwick Square. I saw you in that house all day long, and you all standing outside shivering. I had to go over and rub her legs 3 times.
0: I was looking for junk.
1: Liar.
0: No, there was a load of stuff in there. We were sorting it all out.
1: 7 hours you was in there.
0: Well, I was pricing it. You know how long it takes to price it. They're moving, you see. They're having a clear out. I'm going back tomorrow to collect.
1: You're not going nowhere near there tomorrow. I'm no mug, mate. I haven't just fallen off a Christmas tree, you know. I know what's going on. Putting your best suit on, shaving. Give yourself away, don't you? I know you of old. It's birds. Birds is the only thing you ever punch yourself up for.
0: I spend a time with a bird. That breaks the monotony a bit, don't it? Anyway, what's it got to do with you? I'm over 21. I can't do as I like.
1: In your own time, do as you like, but not while you're supposed to be working. I'm not having it. I don't pay you to go out snogging with birds, do I?
0: I see. It's the money that's bothering you, is it? I thought it was the morality that was worrying you. Well, that's easy settled then, ain't it? Shall we say your share of the loss of income for today was £2? All right. Well, I won't take any wages for today.
1: I don't want your money. I suppose she gave it to you, did she?
0: Well, smash your face in you. You said things like that. I ain't no gigolo. That money's my own. I earned that. You keep your dirty tongue in your head. Mind your own business. Now, let's have some tea.
1: You get no tea from me. You get tea when you work for it. You want some tea? Ask your fancy bit for some. Or did you get turfed out before old man come home? She is married.
0: I don't know. I didn't ask.
1: You keep away from her. I'm going to give you some advice.
0: Oh, advice? Oh, this ought to be good. It's a bit late in life, but nevertheless, welcome. Come on, then, let's have it. Lord Chesterfield's letters to his son.
1: There.
0: Come on, let's hear those pearls of wisdom.
1: I am older than you.
0: Oh, my God. Oh, I wish you'd told me that when I was a boy. Oh, what difference it would have made to my life. My dad is older than me. I'm overcome.
1: Listen to me. I've seen a lot more life than you have. I'm telling her no good will come out of this.
0: Well, it's done me a lot of good already. Well, it's restored my self-confidence for a start. Oh, it's very nice to know that when you're pushing 40 that the bird still fancies you. Ah, there's nothing wrong with that, Dad. Maybe when I'm as old as you are and I'm past it, I shall start moralising and tutting. But at the moment, I'm not complaining.
1: I'm not moralising, son. I'm trying to explain something to you.
0: There's nothing to explain, Dad. I'm just still desirable, that's all.
1: Listen to me, Harold. I know what I'm talking about. This bird, she lives in a posh house. She's not a bit of old brass, is she?
0: Oh, no. Now, she's got what your generation might call class. Elegant, she is, you know. The way she walks, you can tell. Breeding. Oh, it's all there. She's one of them haughty birds, you know. Arrogant, confident of their position in life. That's the sort of thing that only comes out with good schooling. Well, you know the attitude. Let them eat cake. And the house. Oh, the luxury. Oh, she's got it all there. Oh, yeah. She's a definite cut above the other scrubbers I usually knock about with. That's like a breath of fresh air, Dad. It's like walking into another world.
1: Have you stopped to ask yourself why a bird like that should fancy a load of old tat like you?
0: That's a nice way to talk about your own son, ain't it? A load of old tat. An unpolished diamond, maybe.
1: You know. She's got the pick of the land. Why bother with you?
0: Oh, it's chemistry, Dad. I mean, who could explain these things? See, we're like two magnets irrevocably drawn to each other. It might be a subconscious urge on her part. An effort by the effete upper strain to revitalise itself by introducing elements of the more virile peasant growth.
1: Sounds like a bunch of grapes.
0: Well, I don't know why. She just fancies me, that's all. And she fancied me for myself. It made no difference to her, me being a rag and bone man.
1: Yeah, great Burke. She fancies you because you are a rag and bone man.
0: And what is that supposed to mean?
1: She don't fancy you for yourself. It's because you're common.
0: Uh-huh.
1: Ah, you have a lot to learn. If you think there's anything in this, you're going to be hurt. She won't want to know you tomorrow. She's had her bit of fun.
0: We'll see.
1: She's amusing herself with you. Can't you see that?
0: Well, I'm having a bit of a giggle myself.
1: But it goes deeper than that with you, doesn't it? I know you. You've been waiting for something like this to happen. You've given up trying to get out of this business under your own steam. You're hoping for some rich woman to come along and take you out. Well, they won't. I don't want you hurt, son. I've seen it all before. They're all the same, these posh birds. Their old man's out for the day. They're bored. They've tried everything. They're jaded. They're looking for something new and different. So they have a dabble with a bit of rough.
0: Now keep calling me a bit of rough!
1: Well, that's what it is. It intrigues them. It makes a change. You're a plaything, can't you see that? A new toy.
0: It's not like that at all. You weren't there. You don't know what went on. You don't know what she said, the way she looked at me. She had respect for me. We just didn't sit there snogging for 7 hours. We chatted. We talked about life, politics, books, culture. We got a lot in common. We were equals. It was more of a marriage of the minds, really. I taught her a few things she didn't know.
1: I bet you did.
0: For instance, I mean, politically naive she was. I sorted her out there. A couple of more visits, she'd have the old Vote Labour posters up in her window.
1: I see. It's her knocked out by you, is it?
0: Well, let's say she was quietly impressed.
1: Cool blimey, you don't half think a lot of yourself, don't you? Full of yourself, aren't you? Well, let me tell you something, mate. Listen carefully to this. This is the voice of experience talking. When I was your age, I was better looking than you are.
0: Oh, naturally. You were taller as well, weren't you?
1: I wasn't taller, but it was wiry with it. And I still got more hair than you, so don't be saucy. Anyway, I was a bit of a goer on the quiet. You never knew that, did you?
0: Oh, yeah. I've seen that photo you in the straw hat and the Oxford bags. Very sexy. Standing by the shower bag with your foot on a crate of brown ale. Very dashing.
1: Yeah, I was very dashing, even though I said myself. I was a fine figure of a man. I haven't always been old. I've had my moments. It didn't start with you, you know. You listen.
0: I'm a gog. I can hardly wait.
1: Right. Well, this is the point. Birds like this one never left me alone. All the ladies were all after me, and there was more in them days. All the big squares in London, there was houses then, there were. Not bedsitters, with maids and butlers. I used to go down those streets, Belgrave Square, Wilton Crescent, all round there. I used to ring me bell, bawl out me cry, and they was hanging out the windows, they were. It's an occupational hazard, rich birds.
0: Oh, I see. So all these young guards officers in the blues, they're all honourable fit steptoes. Is that what you're trying to say?
1: No, I'm not. Now, don't be vulgar. I'm only trying to open your eyes for you. This is the first time it's happened to you. You've never come up against anything like this before. It used to happen to me every day. It's happened to all the lads.
0: Not like this, it hasn't.
1: There you go, you see. You're making a romance out of it. You always have to make a romance out of everything. You got to take it in your stride. Bird on the round fancies you, fair enough. Part of the business. But don't let it go to your head. Don't hang about. Move in, move out, move on. There's always another house next door.
0: You've always had the nasty tendency to coarsen everything, haven't you? Can't you understand, Dad? But it isn't like that. She wasn't hanging out in her window. We met on the doorstep, and our eyes met, and well, that was it. I mean, this isn't move in, move out, and move on as far as Dorothea is concerned. There's something warm and tender. She wants me for myself. Look, I've waited a long time for something like this, Dad. Don't try and degrade it.
1: So, you're going to see her again?
0: Yes. I'm going round tomorrow morning again. And I'm taking some of my books round. We're going to discuss them.
1: You're not going out on the round?
0: No, I'm afraid not, Dad. You'd better make cover arrangements. I'm not saying that this is going to be the end of Steptoe and Son, at least not yet. We'll just have to wait and see. If Dorothea and I find we might possibly have the basis for a durable union, we might decide to shack up together. But that is all in the future.
1: Harold, listen to
0: me. Dad, please. I know what I'm doing. Dorothea and I are grown people. I think she expressed it perfectly yesterday when she said, Harold, in this age of atomic uncertainty, we must grab every happiness wherever we can find it.
1: Ah, Gordon Bennett.
0: Now, the French would say, it is une liaison dangereuse. I realise that. But then, life is like that, isn't it? Oh, it's total war from the moment you're born till the moment you die. You just have to go along with it, don't you? Either way, Dad, it's no good talking. It started. It started this morning on her doorstep. The dike has been breached.
1: Eh?
0: And all the talking in the world can't stop the deluge of passion. It's opened up.
1: And stops at 4:10, just before old man gets home.
0: Not like she is married. Yes, so now you know. But it's a mockery. She hasn't seen him for 5 years.
1: She told you that, did she?
0: He was a brute and a bully. They had nothing in common. It was a mistake. She was young. She didn't know what she was doing. Would you deny her a chance of happiness?
1: With you? You're joking. Let me take you away from all this, my darling, and come and live with me down at my junkyard. She's spun you a right yarn, hasn't she? I've never heard such a load of old codswall in my life. You walk into that place tomorrow and you'll come shooting out the front door with all your books after you. She probably won't even recognise you.
0: We shall see. We shall see. Dorothea, darling.
2: Oh, not today. Thank you.
0: Right?
2: Dorothea. Dorothea, it's me. It's me, Harold. Dorothea, I got some books.
0: Look, it's me, Harold Staptoe, the rag and bone man.
3: And I'm Arthur Thompson, the cow man. You heard what the lady said. Go on, hop it. Go on, don't clear the pitch. Keep it going, eh?
0: Yeah, but I was here yesterday.
3: Well, don't be greedy, then.
2: Well, come out. You come out of there. You come out. You've got no right in there. They've got gas central heating in there. You come out. Dorothea, can't listen to him. You'll get all covered in coal dust.
3: Rotten swine.
2: I hope it's a warm winter. I hope you don't sell a bag full.
1: Hello, son. You're home early. Scrub you out, did she?
0: Scrub you out? He must be joking. Crying her eyes out she was when I left her. I told her straight, there's no future in it. We might as well turn it in now. There she was, screaming, shouting at the front door, and pleading for me to stay. But I took no notice. I turned me back on, I walked away. I walked straight down the garden path.
1: And kicked the coal man's horse.
0: And I kicked the You've been following me again.
1: Well, I was only passing by.
2: You nosy little tow rag. You ought to be in MI5, you ought. Give you a sniff of his helmet, you could find Martin Bormann, you could. Ah, what chance have I got? Next time I get a bird, you can come and watch me. It'll save you a lot of messing about.

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Well, darlings, this is the one big show that I've been waiting for all season. Did you get a load of all those wonderful men NBC lined up for me? I got half of mine not to take the money this week. That's the half I'm sending to a psychoanalyst. Well, I was the only woman on this show until at the last moment some smart aleck booked in that gorgeous gal, Julie Wilson, to sing. Until then, it was a wonderful week.

0: hands, and going out to dinner and holding hands, and dancing with them and holding them off. Of course, I expect my check this week will be practically all withholding. But, you know, men, towards the end of the week, they became almost unmanageable. Kissing and hugging and really acting disgustingly. Honestly, I don't see how that Julie Wilson can stand it. Men, they're all alike.
1: Not me, Miss Bankhead. I ain't alike.
0: Slapsy Maxy Rosenblum. Now, Maxie, you haven't forsaken me for Julie Wilson.
1: I don't think so. What does forsaken mean?
0: Well, I mean, you haven't given me up for Julie.
1: Ah, nah. I don't go out of my class. You're more my weight.
0: Look, Rosenblum, don't start any fights with me. Oh, by the way, how many fights did you have in your career?
1: 418.
0: Any of them with men?
1: Yeah, some of them.
0: Well, I've been on this program only 12 weeks, and believe me, darling, I've had more fights than that.
1: Well, you ain't gonna fight with me. I'm not fighting no more.
0: Well, now that you're out of the fight game, Maxie, what are you doing with yourself?
1: Well, I have been playing nightclubs. I've just been down to Baltimore. Oh, I'd go over very big with them Baltimoreans.
0: Well, what do you do to divert your cafe clientele?
1: What?
0: Maxie, I know that you'll pardon me, and I mean no offense, but I notice that you talk rather peculiarly. I mean, did you ever get hit hard in the nose with a boxing glove?
1: Yeah, that's right. It's still up there.
0: Well, darling, I would have given anything to have seen you in one of your fights. What was your best punch, Maxie?
1: Well, I used to have a left jab and a right hook. I used to call it my Sunday punch.
0: Oh, did you win many fights with your Sunday punch?
1: They never let me fight on Sundays.
0: Why, of course not, darling. That's my night. But tell me, Maxie, I'm a little confused. Now, are you the one who was involved with that long count in Chicago?
1: No, but once I was mixed up with a short count that's been Detroit.
0: Ah, a romance, Maxie?
1: No, I boxed her.
0: Well, the fight game must be pretty tough in spite of the big money you can make.
1: Yeah, and it's worse today. Today, prices are so high. Years ago, you could get a piece of steak for 20 cents and put it on one eye. And get another piece of steak for your other eye for 20 cents.
0: And that's how you got your 20/20 vision?
1: What?
0: Maxie, why do you keep saying wah all the time?
1: Listen, Tallulah, when I get a hold of a one-syllable word, I really use it.
0: I'll throw the towel in for the moment, Maxie. I'll see you later, darling, but right now I might as well get this over with. Ladies and gentlemen, as much as I hate to admit it, one of the most beautiful and talented song stylist who will sing For Every Man There's a Woman, Miss Julie Wilson, accompanied by Meredith Wilson and his... Judith? Judy Wilson and... Oh, so that's how she got on this show. Sing, sister, sing.

0: Well, Julie, that was a beautiful song, and you sang it beautifully. And you must come and see us again some year. Now, ladies and gentlemen...
1: Oh, just a minute, Tallulah. If you don't mind, I have a date with somebody, and I'd like to wait until he's finished with his part of the show.
0: Well, darling, why don't you go home, and I'll have him telephone you off the show. Which one is it?
1: Rudy Valet.
0: All right, I'll have him megaphone you. So why don't you get into the rest of that dress and go on home, darling? There's only room on this show for one glamorous woman.
1: Yes, I know. So I'll wait.
0: Look, Julie, it is quite obvious that the only reason you're on this show is because you happen to be related to Meredith Wilson.
1: But we're not related. Meredith spells Wilson with two L's. I spell my name with one L.
0: Well, you got the L out of that once. Why don't you keep saying?
2: I've been looking for you, Miss Wilson. I hope I haven't kept you waiting.
0: Ah, Rudy Valet. Oh, Rudy, it's so nice to see you again, darling. I've just been...
2: Excuse me, madam. Miss Wilson. As per our telephone conversation of Saturday, January 27th, when I called you person-to-person, evening rates... from the Sheraton Biltmore Hotel in Providence, Rhode Island, where I'm currently appearing. This is to confirm our dinner engagement for this evening.
0: New paragraph.
2: May I recommend several restaurants for your consideration? The Hollywood Brown Derby, the McFadden Deauville, Miami Beach, or if you prefer someplace closer, Child's.
0: Choice of one, no substitution.
1: Child's. Why Child's?
2: Why not Child's? I've been eating in Child's for a long time. I'm a man of habit. When I find something that pleases me, I stick with it. I've been with the same barber for 15 years. I've been with the same tailor for 21 years. And as far as restaurants go, for the past 18 years, I've been with Childs.
0: Congratulations. Have a cigar.
1: Well, all right, Rudy. Any place you say is all right with me.
2: Obviously.
0: Look, sporty. What happened to that dinner engagement we had for tonight?
2: We had no dinner engagement, Miss Bankhead.
0: Well, obviously, you didn't read your contract. If you will hold your contract up and light a match back of Clause 7...
2: I never see the contracts. My lawyers take care of that. Appleby, Cranshaw, Bates, and Walsh. If you'd care to have dinner with them, you...
0: Choice of one again, huh?
3: What's the matter, Tallulah? This guy making trouble for you?
0: We had a dinner engagement, Maxie, and now he suddenly decided to take out Julie.
3: Oh, yeah? Listen, you can't do that to Tallulah. I'll tell you apart. I'll beat your brains out, if I had any. I'll tear you to pieces, and don't think I can't do it.
1: Well, stop shaking your fist at me. I didn't do anything. It's Rudy Valet.
3: Oh, excuse me.
2: I'm the culprit.
3: What?
2: Culprit, that's why. And I'd advise you not to engage in fisticuffs. While in college, I was boxing champion of the campus.
3: Yeah, I've been on a campus myself. But if you're going to break the state with Tallulah... You gotta fight me.
0: Atta boy, champ. Isn't this wonderful? Two men fighting over me.
2: I warn you, sir, if you insist upon this vulgar display of brute strength, I shall defend myself to the last ditch. I shall give two for every one I receive. I shall fight valiantly without compassion. And even though I shall be destroyed and ground to ashes, like Phoenix, I shall arise from these ashes. For all to see the truth, though crushed to earth, will rise again.
3: Hey, what are you doing? Fighting me or acting me?
0: That's telling him, champ. Now, let's get the fight started.
2: We shall fight Marcus of Queensbury.
3: Two of us against one dame? That sounds fair.
2: Very well, here we go. Defend yourself.
3: Don't worry about me. I'll take care of myself. You just take care of yourself.
2: I can take care of myself.
3: Well, I can take care of myself.
2: I can take care of myself as well as you can take care of yourself.
3: Well, just so you'll take care of yourself.
2: I'll take care of myself.
3: Okay, take care of yourself. I'll be seeing you.
0: Look, though... Feel dull. And that certainly was the dullest fight I ever saw.
2: I'm sorry I lost my temper, Tallulah. When aroused, I'm like some magnificent savage jungle beast.
0: Well, music hath charms, they say. So how about soothing yourself with some music, darling?
2: Yes, I'd like to sing a song with lyrics by Milton Berle. You took me out of this world when you took me in your arms.
0: Well, soothe yourself.

0: Rudy, darling, you certainly stirred up fond memories. As I was listening to that beautiful, familiar nose of yours. I mean, voice of yours.
1: Now, Tallulah, I'll take it from anybody else. But don't tell me that you heard me sing as a little girl.
0: Oh, did you sing as a little girl, darling? Oh, well, you must tell me about that sometime. But you know what I was thinking as I listened to you sing just now? I was thinking, this is the man who practically started radio.
1: That's strange. I was thinking, this is the woman who's finishing it off.
0: Being the actress I am, I continue quite casually. Rudy, I was thinking of those days in radio when everything was new and exciting, and how you played such a big part in making it so. You don't know it, darling, but I was really one of your most ardent fans.
1: Really?
0: When you left radio, and as time went on, everything seemed to have gone flat. I missed so much hearing you sing, "My time is your time, your time is my time."
1: Yes, time has certainly gone flat.
0: I don't think I missed a single program you ever did, Rudy.
1: Well, thank you, and I don't think I missed a single play you ever did, Tallulah.
0: And I followed your career avidly for years.
1: Thank you, and I followed your career avidly for years.
0: And here you are today, just as youthful and handsome as ever.
1: Thank you, and I don't think I missed a single play you ever did.
0: Look, Valley, why don't you get lost? Go on television, for instance.
1: As a matter of fact, I've been thinking that television might be pretty good for my talents.
0: Yes, I suppose so, if your talents happen to be wrestling. All I've ever seen on television is wrestling and more wrestling. Now, that's not theater. At least not the theater I knew when I first came to New York. Darling, darling, did I ever tell you about the first day I came to New York to go on the stage?
1: Yes.
0: It was a warm summer's day. I remember it was a Monday. I decided I was going to conquer Broadway if it took me the whole day. I was 16 years old, darling. And that was the very first year I was 16. Oh, what a lovely age, 16 years. There I was, fresh from a little town in Alabama, and really pretty nervous about the whole thing. Well, I walked into the producer's office and was stopped cold by his secretary. Hello, sugar. I'd like to see Mr. Bradley. No, it's just a friendly visit. Is he in, sugar? He's what? Busy today auditioning actors for his play. Well, now, I declare. You know what, sugar? While I'm here being friendly, I might as well audition for the play myself. Tomorrow? Well, why should I come back tomorrow? No, I haven't got a sore throat today. Now, you just tell Mr. Bradley I'm here, will you, sugar? My name? Tallulah Bankhead. What do you mean, is that the best I can make up? Now, look here. Down where I come from, the name Bankhead is respected and revered. While we Bankheads fought in the war between the states, the history of the South is filled with the deeds of the Bankheads. What? Yes, I know the war is over, but you don't have to take it out on me just because we won. And don't think you can just sit there insulting me just because you keep calling me darling. Oh, you do? To everybody? Well, now, that sounds real nice for a Yankee. Now, you just tell Mr. Bradley I'm here. Now, you just tell him Sugar is here. He'll remember. No, not Miss Sugar. Honestly, you northerners sure do talk crazy. Now, you just pick up that phone, honey, and you just tell him I want to see him. And no, I did not say I fought in the Civil War. It was the war between the states. And I did not fight in that one either. Now, don't you sweet-talk me with that, darling. I'm going in there myself, and don't you try and stop me, darling, this and darling that. I never heard so many darlings, that silly northern cuss. Why, hello, Mr. Bradley, darling. Why, of course you remember me, darling. Don't you remember you in Alabama, Montgomery, darling? I came backstage to see you, and we talked about my going to the theater, and we discussed the beautiful South and Robert E. Lee. No, I am not Robert Montgomery. Well, darling, I just thought I'd drop in and audition for your play, sugar. I mean, darling. Experience? What do you mean by that crack? Oh, have I been on stage before? Well, Well, not exactly on the stage, darling. But I've been quite active in the little plays we put on for charity down south. Well, I've always been in charge of selling tickets in the booth. Well, I've always wanted to be in the plays, but the girl said I made such a nice appearance in the booth. No, I did not say that I appeared with Booth. Now, you look here, Mr. Bradley. Now, listen, honey. I think it'd be real cozy if you took a personal interest in little old me. I'm here all alone in this big city, and I just think you're just the man to... Please, Mr. Bradley. Why, no, Mr. Bradley, you misunderstood. Why, Mr. Bradley. Oh, why, Mr. You're hurting my arms. Oh, now let go. Now one of us is going to get hurt. Now, Mr. Bradley, I'm warning you. Take your sweaty paws off me. Oh, I'm so sorry, Mr. Bradley. Did I hurt you, darling? What? No, I would not be interested in making it 2 falls out of 3.
2: Well. Well, Tallulah.
0: Yes, darling?
2: I see you're still wrestling with show business.
0: Ah, Ray Bolger, my darling. Ladies and gentlemen, you are now in for a real treat. Here beside me now is Broadway's most sensational dancing comedian, who for the past 3 years has danced, sung, and clowned his way into the hearts of every New Yorker who has seen Where's Charlie?
2: Opening again at the Broadway Theater.
0: Opening again at the Broadway Theater.
2: 53rd and Broadway.
0: 53rd and Broadway.
2: Tomorrow night, the 29th of January.
0: Tomorrow night, the 29th of January.
2: And I personally am buying 50 tickets for the opening.
0: Then I personally am getting in on a pass. After a commercial like that, I should.
2: You can be my guest, Tallulah. Thanks for the use of your microphone to plug Where's Charlie. And good night, darling.
0: No, you don't, Ray. Now, you're not getting off that easily. We have a lot for you to do on this show. But the first thing I want you to do is that wonderful song, Amy. Well, you asked the audience to sing along with you.
2: Well, I never asked the audience to sing. You see, they love Amy as much as I do. That's why they sing. Do you think your audience will sing along with me?
0: Oh, will they sing? They've been listening to me sing for 12 weeks. They're dying to get back at me. Ladies and gentlemen, the one and only Ray Bolger with Meredith Willson's orchestra in Once in Love with Amy.

0: Once you're kissed by Amy, tear up your list, this Amy. Ply her with bonbons, poetry and flowers, moon a million hours away. 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
1: Tear up your list, it's Amy.
0: Ply her with bonbons, poetry and flowers.
1: Ply

0: and free and bold. 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
1: Once.

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This is NBC, the National Broadcasting Company.

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The big stars in this program are Ray Bolger, Gary Cooper, Danny Kaye, the Delta Rhythm Boys, Maxie Rosenblum, Rudy Valley, Julie Wilson, Meredith Wilson and the Big Show Orchestra and Chorus, and every week, your hostess, the glamorous, unpredictable Tallulah Bankhead.

0: Well, darlings, I want to say first, thank you for the wonderful thousands of letters you've been writing. I thank you, and especially my maid thanks you. Because of the wonderful mail you've been sending, she doesn't have to write all those fan letters to me anymore. But in recent weeks, the mail has been particularly big. But NBC has never let me see any of it. So I sent them a very sharp note saying that I'd like to see some of that big mail. Well, this week, they sent me some of the biggest mail you ever saw. Gary Cooper, Maxine Rosenblum, Rudy Vallee, Ray Bolger, the Delta Rhythm Boys, and Danny Kaye. I mentioned Danny Kaye last because I want to introduce him first. Danny Kaye! Well, Danny, darling, let's get it over with. I suppose you come on the show to plug something you're going to do, a picture, a show, whatever it is. Let's get it over with right away.
1: Oh, no, no, no, no, not me, Tallulah. I'm not plugging anything. I'm here on a 2 weeks quiet vacation.
0: Oh, no plugs. Well, darling, that's nice for a change. But where are you spending your quiet vacation in New York?
1: On the stage of the Roxy Theater, 4 shows a day starting this Wednesday.
0: Mighty pretty country around the Roxy. And I'm sure things will be very quiet while you're there.
1: Well, if they're not, I can always come here and sleep Sunday nights.
0: Dear boy, isn't it so easy?
1: You know, your audience here is so well-behaved, Tallulah. At the Roxy, you know, they keep moving around all the time, kids wandering up and down the aisle, always. I asked one of those little kids one day, I said, "Hey, sonny, where are you going?"
0: Never mind where the kid was going. Mm.
1: And he told me.
0: Ah, you're at living, Danny. Now,
1: no,
0: where are
1: here.
0: You going after you finish at that plug theater?
1: I'm going back to England.
0: London, Danny.
1: Naturally. Well, I shan't be able to go until my New York tailor finishes some suits for me, you see? You see, I have an appointment with my tailors in London before I open at the Palladium over there.
0: Yeah, but I don't understand, Danny. Why are you having suits made here? Have you had them made in England, my dear?
1: Good heavens, are you serious? I say, that's rather ridiculous at the moment. I say, I couldn't possibly walk into my tailors in London looking as though I needed a new suit.
0: I know exactly what you mean, darling. As a matter of fact, I always clean my apartment before the maid comes in to clean up.
1: Oh, that's a frightfully good witticism. You see, it is rather jolly, stout girl.
0: Wash it, Buster.
1: Well, I'm terribly sorry, old girl.
0: And watch that, too.
1: I beg your pardon, so sorry, old boy. Lost my head, you know, carried away and all that sort of thing. Deeply sorry. I'm very desperately sorry. Carry on, my dear.
0: No, thank you. Now, Danny, tell me.
1: I say, sorry. I had a little left over, you know. Sense of humor always gets the best of me. What?
0: Now, Danny, that's a wonderful English accent, especially good for a boy who was born and raised right here in New York.
1: Hey, watch your language, Cupie. What do you mean, New York? It's Brooklyn.
0: Oh, you come from Brooklyn?
1: Do I come from Brooklyn? Born on the corner of Abraham and Strauss. Do you know Brooklyn? Bushwicky Avenue? DeKalb Avenue? Brighton Beach? You ever been to Brooklyn?
0: Well, I've been thinking of getting up a safari any day now.
1: What kind of safari? Why don't you take a subway?
0: I would rather die.
1: What kind of die? You take the IRT or the BMT?
0: I'd rather take DDT.
1: Oh, a wise guy, huh? So don't come to Brooklyn. Who needs you? We got Ebbets Field, home of the Dodgers, where Bankhead is the name of a pitcher.
0: All right, Danny, let's get out of Brooklyn and back to the Giants. Slip that in. While you were in England, did you stay in London or did you visit the continent, too?
1: Oh, je l'ai trouvé en sauteur, les plaies en fleurs.
0: Oh, how nice. You visited Spain.
1: No, that is not Spain. It is La Belle France. Paris. Gay Paris. I met there so many of my French friends who I have known for loved for so many years. Jean Sablon, Jean Gabin, Georges Carpentier, Lucien Boyer, Charles Trenet, and Sugar Ray. Robinson. And my very good friend, Maurice Chevalier.
0: Ah, yes, yes, Maurice. How is Maurice? Keeping a stiff lower lip, I suppose.
1: Oh, he's doing very well. I hear from him quite often. He sends me long letters in French. I would be much happier with a postcard. But while I was there, I sang for him a song called On the Riviera, which is from my new 20th Century Fox Technicolor picture of the same name. Plug. But I would like to sing it for you. May I?
0: May we?
1: No, I will sing it myself. I have heard you sing before, monsieur. chef d'orchestre, donnez-moi un downbeat. Sylvia, play. If you look, you see the people from Paris playing on the Riviera. When there's ice and snow, it's nice to Nice to go where the moon, clair de lune, is clearer. All the girls are gay and they parlez français anytime, any place, anywhere. If you want another kiss, but you don't think that you should, on the Riviera, oh, you would. If you're just out to bust out and see what life can give, the place to live is the Riviera. You know, I remember when I was a little boy, my father always told me the best place to go.
2: Riviera!
1: Yes. Well, I remember I was no more than 5 years old, and he said to me, really, André,
2: Riviera.
1: One thing, oui, all the girls are gay, and they...

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With its doors closed, the Rutland looks like a furniture masterpiece straight out of the 18th century. With its doors open, it is like an electronic masterpiece straight out of the 21st century. So superb are its RCA Victor features. AM and FM radio, two automatic record changers to play all record speeds, and exciting RCA Victor million-proof television proved in well over a million American homes. Yet all these great instruments combined actually cost you much less than comparable console instruments would cost separately. Yes, with an RCA Victor Rutland, wonders never cease. But go on, pouring out show after show, record after record, not just for one person, but for the whole family.

It is not time, darlings, for us to pay our respects to that very tall, very handsome, very distinguished caller from the West, Mr. Gary Cooper. Gary and I are privileged to play for you tonight on the big show some scenes from an enduring American classic, Ernest Hemingway's famed novel, Farewell to Arms.

0: Farewell to Arms is the story of another time, of another world conflagration, of two people who meet, who love, who lose their war. This is the story of Frederick Henry, an American ambulance driver attached to the Italian army, and Catherine Barclay, an English nurse. Our story opens in the place where it ends, a cafe. Lausanne, Switzerland. Fall, 1918.
1: Monsieur said he would have the Italian wine.
2: Yes.
1: Chianti, all we have, but a good vintage, monsieur.
2: Just leave it.
1: Yes. Oh, you are very wet. Shall I hang up your coat?
2: No.
1: Perhaps a little cheese with the wine?
2: No, nothing.
1: An unseasonable storm, but the rain will surely turn to snow. Freakish thing to hear thunder this late in the season, monsieur.
2: Thunder? I thought it was gunfire.
1: Oh, well, monsieur knows. Monsieur was in the war, perhaps?
2: Yes, monsieur was in the war.
1: One hears much talk, one almost dares to believe, this time, that there might be peace.
2: Have you more of this, Chianti?
1: Yes.
2: Good.
1: Forgive me, but the dear ones at the hospital, the good wife, the baby, they are well?
2: Dead. Both dead. All dead.
1: Oh, monsieur. Monsieur, but what is there to say?
2: Just go away. Watch the wine. When it's gone, bring more.

0: There was thunder the night I met Catherine. Very seasonable thunder of guns up at the mountains where the Austrians were.
1: It would really be quite romantic, this old garden, the new moon shining, but the guns.
0: They're not bad when you get used to them.
1: You know, I think it's quite odd, you're an American in the Italian army.
0: Well, it's not really the army, it's only the ambulance corps.
1: I think it odd, though.
0: Well, no odder than me finding you here, a British, a beautiful English girl, posing as a nurse.
1: It's a little rough for just a pose.
0: I guess it is at that.
1: Well, I shouldn't be sitting out here with you. I'd better be getting back to the hospital. The head nurse will be looking for me.
0: Don't go. There might be an offensive start at any moment. Then I'd have to go. I might never see you again.
1: I'll stay a little while longer. We really are quite close to the front, aren't we?
0: Yes.
1: Do you suppose this war will go on always?
0: No.
1: What's to stop it?
0: It'll crack somewhere.
1: I wonder what peace will be like.
0: It could be you and me. But let's drop the war.
1: That'll be very hard. There's no place to drop it.
0: Well, let's drop it anyway.
1: All right. No, please don't do that. No, please don't do that. Don't.
0: I only want to kiss you. I apologize, Miss Barclay.
1: I'm so sorry, really. I felt I had a certain advantage.
0: Well, you were quite right, Nurse Barclay. But you are very beautiful, and I am only lonely.
1: You don't need to say a lot of nonsense. I said I was sorry.
0: Well, I'm not. I enjoyed kissing you.
1: Well, we do get along.
0: And we have got away from the war.
1: You are sweet.
0: No, I'm not.
1: Yes, you are. You're a dear. I'd be glad to kiss you if you don't mind.
0: Catherine. Oh, Catherine.
1: Oh, my dearest.
0: I don't think I could bear to let you go now.
1: Hold me tight. Oh, my darling. I was afraid of this.
0: Yes.
1: You know?
0: Yes.
1: You know, it doesn't really take time, does it? Just a moment. A moment that's bigger than eternity.
0: Yes.
1: Oh, darling, you will be good to me, won't you?
0: Hmm?
1: You will, won't you? Because we're going to have a strange life. A very strange life.
0: You were right, Catherine. It was strange and wonderful and terrible, too. Wars have a way of getting out of hand. Our quiet, nice, orderly little war was in the mountains, blew up in our faces. Suddenly there was a lot of movement, a lot of tension, and we were ordered up. I knew something big was simmering, and I couldn't go without seeing Catherine. I had that last time feeling. Miss Barclay, please. Oh, don't bother. Thank you. There she is. Miss Barclay!
1: Frederick, what's the matter? What is it?
0: I had to see you. My driver's waiting outside. Something is brewing up in the hills, something big.
1: We've heard nothing but rumors all day.
0: Well, this is no place to say what I want to say, Catherine.
1: I know, darling, I know. But you'll be back. Tomorrow night?
0: Sure.
1: Here, darling, I've something for you. It's a St. Anthony.
0: You're not a Catholic, are you?
1: No, but, well, they say that a St. Anthony is very useful.
0: Well, I'll take care of him for you. Catherine, isn't there some place, any place at all except this busy foyer?
1: Well, there's a balcony there outside the windows, but it's raining so hard.
0: We won't melt. Come on. Well?
1: Oh, darling.
0: I don't know where this little adventure up there is going to finish, Catherine. If things get unstuck, where will I find you?
1: Milan, there's talk of moving us to Milan, Frederick. Nothing's going to happen.
0: It won't.
1: Nothing must happen to you.
0: It won't. Come on. Let's drop the war.
1: Right. It's dropped. Look at it rain.
0: Yeah.
1: And you'll always love me, won't you?
0: Of course.
1: And the rain won't make any difference.
0: No.
1: That's because I'm afraid of the rain.
0: Why?
1: I've always been afraid of the rain.
0: Nonsense, it's part of the war.
1: I like walking in it. But it's hard to make love in the rain.
0: Oh, no, no. Not if you try real hard, Catherine. I'll love you always.
1: And the rain, the snow, the hail.
0: Always.
1: And I'll love you, no matter how it is.
0: You're really not afraid of the rain, are you?
1: Not when I'm with you.
0: Why are you afraid of it?
1: I don't know. I don't know.
0: Come on, tell me.
1: All right. I'm afraid of the rain because sometimes I see me dead in it.
0: No.
1: And sometimes I see you dead in it.
0: Well, that's more likely.
1: But I'm not afraid of the rain. I'm not. I wish I were.
0: That's it. My boys want to move along. Chin up, Catherine. Remember, I have St. Anthony to see me through, and don't forget. If anything does go badly, I'll see you in Milan.
1: Yes, my darling. I'll be waiting in Milan.

0: You were saying, monsieur.
1: Hmm. What? What was I saying?
0: It sounded like Caporetto.
1: Did it?
0: The wine is gone. I brought more.
1: Okay.
2: Sounded like Caporetto. What could sound like Caporetto but another retreat? Scared men cursing, wounded men screaming, dead men getting in the way. Something went bad, all right. It was very bad at Caporetto. Catherine, I'll never know exactly how I got through to you in Milan, but this much I knew. For you and me, the war was over. It was time for us to bid farewell to arms.
3: Frederick, oh, my darling.
2: We haven't much time, Catherine.
3: Oh, thank God you're alive. Oh, Frederick, let me look at you, darling. Oh, you do look badly. But you're not wearing a uniform.
2: No.
3: But if they catch you...
2: They won't. You don't expect us to go on with the war after the letter you wrote me.
3: Oh. Oh. Are you unhappy? Are you angry with me?
2: Angry? I'm going to be the proudest father in the world.
3: I wouldn't mind going it alone. I'll get along somehow. For you, darling.
2: No, you won't. You'll never walk alone again.
3: But they'll be looking for you, won't they? I mean, won't they arrest you?
2: No, they'll probably shoot me.
3: Then we'll not stay here. We'll get out of the country.
2: Yes, Switzerland is down the lake. We're going there.
3: That'll be lovely. You don't appreciate what a fine wife you have. I don't care. I'll get you some place where they can't arrest you, and then we'll have a lovely time. They're here.
2: No, that's Emilio. He's going to row us across the lake.
3: In the storm?
2: Will you take a chance?
3: Of course. I'm ready if you are.
2: Well, let's go. Everything is going to be all right. We Henrys are going to sign their own treaty of peace.

0: Monsieur Henry, please. I do not wish to intrude, but it tears at me inside to have to watch you. Just sitting there hour after hour, drinking and feeling nothing of the wine. Please. You said the wife and the child. Please, it is not good to sit alone like this. Perhaps if you would talk, if you would confide in me.
1: It was raining like this when I got her to the hospital. Rained all day. All night. And it rained when the baby was born. When it died. And it rained hour after hour as I waited for them to let me into her. It rained as it did the first time she told me that she saw death in the rain. And it rained as I stood by the bed and held her hand in my own.

0: Poor darling. Poor darling.
1: You're all right, Catherine. You're going to be all right.
0: The baby. The baby's gone. Isn't he?
1: Yes, Catherine. But you're going to be all right.
0: I'm going to die. I hate it.
1: You're going to be all right. I know it.
0: I meant to write you a letter. To have it really happen. But I didn't do it.
1: You mustn't talk so much.
0: Oh, I'm not afraid. I just hate it so.
1: Please, darling.
0: All right. Just hold my hand. Hard. You won't feel the same way about another girl. You won't say the same things to her.
1: Never.
0: I want you to have girls, though.
1: I don't want them.
0: Don't be lonely. I'll come. I'll be with you nights. Don't stop it, darling. Don't cry. You must cry. I'm not afraid. Not afraid. That's such a dirty trick.
1: Catherine. Oh, Catherine.

0: We will share this new bottle of wine, monsieur.
1: Yes. Good. What has happened?
0: Happened? Or the storm passed over.
1: I mean that, the bell.
0: Oh, that's the church bell. They're ringing it because it's come.
1: What?
0: Peace, monsieur.
1: Peace? No. No. For me, there is no peace.

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1: Oh, Gary Cooper, darling, come over here. You're so divine, darling. I'd like to talk to you a little.
0: Well, but before you do, Tallulah.
1: Yes, sir.
0: I want to say that this portion of the program is brought to you by RCA Victor, world leader in radio, first in recorded music, first in television, and by the makers of Anacin for fast relief from pain of headache, neuritis, and neuralgia. And now it's time for you to ring your chimes, Tallulah.
1: That's right, Ed, darling. We'll have our little chat in a moment, Gary. And after that, Danny Kaye has a surprise for the audience. Now, I'd like to ring my chimes, darlings. This is NBC, the National Broadcasting Company.
0: This is The Big Show, where Tallulah Bankhead is about to have a cozy chat with Gary Cooper.
1: Gary, darling. I want to congratulate you on your touching, moving, dramatic performance in Farewell to Arms a few moments ago. You know, people forget that you have appeared in a great variety of motion pictures and think of you only as the thoughtful and slow-talking Westerner. Well, you're not that way at all, are you, Gary?
2: Nope.
1: Of course not, darling, but that's Hollywood. You know, once you've played one part, that's the only part they think you can play. Now, for instance, take me. Now, since my first play, I've been typed as a high-strung, temperamental, excitable woman who screams at people at the top of her voice and can only say the most cutting, devastating things. But everyone knows I'm not that type at all. Why, I can be as sweet and gentle and lovable as June Allison. But don't you think so, Gary, darling?
2: Yep.
1: Well, darling, I hate to rush you, but I think it would expedite matters a little if instead of saying yep and nope, you just nodded your head. Could you do that, darling?
2: Oh, Tallulah.
1: Yes, Ray Bolger.
2: After watching you and Gary in that dramatic sketch, I got to thinking. That looks like a pretty easy work compared to what I do. Dancing all the time, and I think there ought to be a place in, for me as a dramatic actor. Some people say I ought to stick to my dancing. You don't think so, do you?
3: Yep.
2: Wait a minute, Gary. What do you mean, yep?
3: Well, that yep was just answering that question that Tallulah asked me. If I could nod my head.
1: Oh, I'm terribly sorry, Gary, darling. What was the answer?
3: Yep.
1: Now I've forgotten what the question was.
2: What do you think, Tallulah? Do you think I'll have to go on dancing for the rest of my life? I'm getting sick of dancing all the time and coming home with my feet calloused and blistered. I'd like a change. Like sitting in a saddle.
3: The question was, could I nod my head?
1: No, yes, Gary, I remember now, but tell me, darling, what do you think about Ray? Do you think he could play a cowboy? Do you, darling, think he could play a cowboy?
3: Maybe.
1: Well, at least he didn't say no, Ray. That's encouraging, isn't it, darling?
2: Yep.
1: I could be rereading Gone with the Wind. Now tell me, Ray, have you had any experience playing Western parts?
2: Well, I could learn. All it takes is time.
1: Yeah, you could have learned it right there. Have you ever ridden a horse, a rope this steer, or broken a bronc?
2: Oh, I used to ride all the time down in South America.
1: Really? What country down there?
2: Down in,
1: There'll be a short pause for nation identification.
2: Argentina?
1: Well, it all sounds very easy to me. It sounds as if you're just both taking a lot of time.
3: Yeah. How much time can you take, Ray?
2: Oh, I can take as much time as the next fella.
3: Think so, Ray?
2: Yep.
1: This must be what they mean by the wide open spaces.
3: Oh, Tallulah.
1: Oh, yes, Rudy Valley.
3: May I pause here a moment?
1: Yep.
3: Hi-ho, everybody. Hi, Gary. Ho, Ray. Hi.
1: Here we go again.

0: Hi.
1: Hi.
2: A truck drove through that one.
1: Well, what's going on here, Tallulah?
3: What's going on here, Tallulah?
4: That was his line.
2: No.
3: Somebody forgot a yuck. What's going on here, Tallulah?
2: Why, nothing, honey child. Want to join us, Maxie Rosenblum?
3: Yeah. Hi, Gary, Ray, Rudy, Danny.
1: Hi.
5: Hi.
3: Gee, you guys take a long count.
2: Oh, this has got to stop someplace. I wonder if the audience is still with us. Are you still with us, darlings?
6: Yeah. Yeah.
2: Whoa! You didn't time it very well, darling. Well, thanks for that. But now that I've got you all together, which one of you strong, silent men is taking me to dinner tonight? The next act, ladies and gentlemen, the famous Delta Rhythm Boys, singing one of their great record hits, the song they made famous, Dry Bones. Are you ready, darling?
7: Yep.

0: only favor I'll ever ask of you, darling. Please sing that song for me.
1: I'll be glad to. This woman only listens when she's talking.
0: After all, we got you on this program to hear you sing. Why won't you?
1: I know this line backwards now. Too glad be I'll.
0: Well, I'll just never forget the night I went to see you in that picture, Danny. How that audience applauded that song. Now, if you sing it on this show, it'll be just what we need at this point.
1: Look, no script. I'll be glad to.
0: Oh, Danny, I must tell you what happened the night I went to the movie theater to see your picture.
1: I'll be glad to.
0: Well, Danny, darling, you know, there was a double feature that night, and I came in during the other picture. Well, I don't know whether that other picture was an A picture or a B picture, but I'm sure if the Phoenicians had seen it, they would have invented a new letter. Well, I got so mad. Well, it was such a waste of time, darling. I was just burning up, and some callow usher came over to me and said, no smoking. Well, I could have just kicked. Only I couldn't find my shoes. So I said to him, why don't you beat it? So he said to me, madam, you're attracting attention. And I said, well, that's more than that picture up there is doing. So he called the manager. Only I knew he wasn't really the manager because he wasn't wearing a tuxedo. And this over-eager underling had the effrontery to say to me that he would have me ejected from the theater. Eject me from the theater. What? You can imagine what I told him. So, Danny, darling, would you sing the song for me now? I never got to see the picture.
2: I've been trying to sing it for 5 minutes.
0: Oh, you did? Oh, well, thank you, darling. It was just lovely listening to it.
3: But I didn't sing it yet.
0: Oh, you didn't? Well, sing it now, darling. We're waiting. This boy is so confused.
1: What you have to go through on this program is sing one little song. We have a song we did in a picture called The Inspector General, and it's rather an unusual story, this one. It's the story of an unsuccessful gypsy. And in the picture, I play the part of the unsuccessful... That's hard to say, you know. I play the gypsy who was unemployed. Whisking through the whispering woods in a wild Romany pony with a yak yak yak and a yak sadrak and a yak sadrak sadrone rides a gypsy. The gypsy. 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But oh, the poor gypsy. His lot is not what it ought to be for. Night and day and day and night, there's a man there sick of obeying with a whip in his hand. Over gypsy he stands. And this is what he is saying. Home. Home.

0: That was wonderful, boys. How'd you like that, Gary? Very good, aren't they, darling? Danny Kaye, while we're waiting for Gary Cooper's answer, would you sing for us now?
1: I'll be glad to.
0: Oh, there's a wonderful song from one of your pictures. I'd love to hear it.
1: I'll be glad to.
0: Is the

0: gypsy. 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Drink to me only with thine eyes, and I will drink with my nose. And so we drink, but first we sing. Oh, I forgot, ladies and gentlemen, how can you sing a gypsy song without the gypsy chorus? That has never been done before in the history of gypsies. So I would like to ask you all to do me a favor. Instead of you being the audience this evening, I would like you to be for me gypsies. No, it's very simple, really. We divide the theater into three groups. One, two, three. Now, the first group, I'm here over. You see, when I make a beat, you sing for me like this. Zoom. Everybody with me, please. Three gypsies. Everybody, put an earring in your ear and make me a nice zoom. Everybody with me, please. The center section here, up and down. When I make a beat, you sing for me like this. Stock, stock. Everybody with me?
1: Stock, stock.
0: Very nice. This girl up here, when I make a beat, you sing for me like this. Ha, ha, ha. Not yet, I will give you... Everybody with me? Thank you very much. Let me hear the stock stocks.
1: Stock stock.
0: Ha ha ha. You see, you zooms you. One big zoom. Everybody, please. Now we sing gypsy song. All right? A chimitan all. Isn't that beautiful? Now we go to the top of the class a little bit. You see, I will sing as a chimitan ocean, you will sing zoom, nim, nim. We chew the note a little bit, all right? As a chimitan all. I like it, I like it. I've been up for a shot. But what happened to the shot? Please don't disappoint me, stockies. Let me have two nice stocks, please. I've been up for a shot.
1: Stop, stop.
0: Very soft. Very loud.
1: Stop, stop.
0: Very good. Yeah, Paul, yeah, that'd be good. I didn't make it. Right. You are supposed to wait till I give you the B. Yeah, Paul, yeah, that'd be good. You are late. Yeah, Paul, yeah, that'd be good. With me? Are you a zoom or a stock stock? In Estrana, with a shah. Now we all sing together. We go zoom, stock, stock. Zoom, stock, stock. Stock, stocks are late.

0: Oh, that was wonderful fun, Daddy, darling. What a great performer. You're, I adore you.
1: Well, thank you very much.
2: What's your shoving, Rosenblum?
3: I forgot the line. Oh, yeah. Oh, excuse me, Miss Bankhead.
0: What is it, Maxie?
3: I hate to appear hereditary. Sit down. You're through for a minute.
4: No, I got a line coming up here.
3: Oh, sorry. I hate to appear hereditary or subdued or psychological, but I got a feeling I've seen you someplace.
0: Well, naturally, darling, I've been in the theater for some time.
3: No, you look exactly like a guy I fought in Milwaukee.
0: How did I do?
3: I was robbed.
4: You fighters of all alike. When you lose your job, you're just a bum.
3: Please, Daddy, don't say that. I'm an artist, just like you are.
4: You're a bum.
3: I've been in the cinema.
4: You're a cinema bum.
3: Don't say that when you see my new picture. Skip Along Rosenblum.
5: Maxie, I'd like to see you in a fight with Joe Louis.
3: You don't like me, huh, Rudy?
5: I certainly do like you. I'm willing to wager that if you ever got in a ring with Joe Louis, you could beat him.
6: I'll bet he can, too. I'll bet $100 he can.
2: I'll bet $100 on Maxie. How about you, Tolu?
0: No, not me. Joe Louis could knock him out over the telephone.
3: Not long distance.
5: I'll bet on Maxie. How about you, Gary? You want to bet on him?
0: Oh, don't bother Gary Cooper, darling. He's still working on that other question.
2: Well, we're all betting on Maxie. Who are we going to get to cover the bet?
3: Don't go to strangers. I'll take the whole bet myself.
0: And now we're about to hear a special chiffon arrangement as only Meredith Wilson can whip it up. The song, Yesterday's. And here is Meredith Wilson with the Big Show Orchestra and Chorus. Meredith, darling, if you please.

0: Meredith, that was as usual divine. But I want to speak to you on a very, very important subject, darling. Now, you come here, Meredith. Meredith Wilson.
1: Yes, Miss Bankhead.
0: Now, Meredith, you're in charge of deciding who gets to sing the songs on this show. Is that correct?
1: Well, sir, Miss Bankhead, I try to see that, you know, everybody who sings on the show gets a song to do.
0: Is that so?
1: Mm-hmm.
0: Well, that's very interesting. Now, let me see. Rudy Vallee sang, correct?
1: Check.
0: Julie Wilson sang?
1: Check.
0: Then Ray Bolger sang?
1: Check.
0: The Delta Rhythm Boys sang?
1: Check.
0: And Danny Kaye sang twice. And I see he has another song coming up, right?
1: Check.
0: So I'm going to sing my song right now. Correct? I knew that check would bounce.
2: Tallulah, I think you've got a legitimate beat.
0: Oh, darling.
2: I really do. And if they don't give you a song to do alone, I'll be glad to share my next song with you.
0: Oh, darling, that's very sweet of you. Meredith, some music. Danny and I are sharing a song together. Separate checks, of course.
2: Yes, and separate keys, too, Meredith. How can you believe me when I said I love you when you know I've been a liar all my life?
0: You've had that reputation since you were you. I must have been insane to think you'd tell me the truth.
2: How can you believe me when I said we'd marry when you know I'd rather hang than have a wife?
0: I know you said I'll make you mine.
2: But who would know that you would go for that old...

0: nothing but a lie. All my doggone cheating lies.
1: You said you wouldn't love me, no.
0: That's what I said.
1: Never would you be gone.
0: Talk to me, Toulouse, talk to me.
1: Wait for you'd always be.
0: Oh, no, baby, you must be loony to trust the lower than low to trust.

0: something on my mind. How about the time you went to Indiana?
1: I was lying, I was down in Alabama.
0: You said you had some business you had to complete.
1: What I was doing, I would be a cat to repeat.
0: And what about the evenings you were with your mother?
1: I was romping with another honey lamb.
0: To think you swore our love was real.
1: But baby, leave us not forget, I'm also a heel.

0: This about does it for tonight, and I only want to say, oh...
1: Oh, Tallulah.
0: Yes, darling, Gary.
1: About that question, whether I like the Delta Rhythm Boys, I just want to say that I think they're one of the finest quartets it's been my pleasure to hear, and their rendition of that song was one of the most beautifully arranged and delightfully executed that I've ever heard in my...
0: Well, Gary, won't you please stop? You've done nothing all evening but talk. All through the show. I'm sorry, darling, but it's time now for me to tell our audience that our guests next week will be Fred Allen, Robert Cummings, Lorraine Day, Jimmy Durante, Leo DeRocher, Portland Hoffer, Judy Holliday, Frankie Lane, Jane Pickens, and others, and of course, our very own Meredith Wilson and his big show chorus and orchestra. Until then, may the good Lord bless and keep you, whether near or far away, Julie.

0: and your fortune 10 times 10.
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3: This is a busy signal. When you call a Nelson house and you hear this, it means one of four things. David is talking to a girl. Ricky is talking to a girl. Ozzy's talking to the phone company about the bill, or Harriet has finally gotten hold of the phone. And I guess this is Harriet's lucky day.
4: Yes, Clara, it's a little shop on High Street called Norma's Thrift Shop. But you ought to sell it. You just can't throw that beautiful gold lame dress away.
5: Harriet, is that the dress that...
4: That's the one. Well, there's no reason to be embarrassed about it, Clara. If you need some extra money, take my advice and sell all the dresses you don't want.
5: Harriet.
4: Well, that's what I'd do if I were you.
5: Harriet.
4: Ozzy agrees with me, don't you, Ozzy?
5: Harriet.
4: All right, Clara. Well, let me know what you get for it. Bye.
5: Harriet.
4: All right, dear, you can have the phone now.
5: I don't want the phone.
4: Well, I wouldn't have hung up so soon if you hadn't been saying Harriet, Harriet, Harriet.
5: Harriet.
4: We're getting nowhere, dear. What are you trying to tell me?
5: Harriet, I'm surprised at you.
4: What was I doing?
5: Giving Clara Randolph some advice.
4: Well, what's wrong with that? She needs some extra money to buy a coat, so I suggested that she sell some of her nice dresses she has around and doesn't wear anymore.
5: Well, I don't think it's up to you to tell her what she should do with her wardrobe. Besides, Joe Randolph liked that slinky gold lame dress.
4: Yes, but Clara's put on a little weight and it doesn't fit her slinker anymore.
5: Well, nevertheless, you shouldn't give people advice.
4: Why not?
5: Well, it always gets you into trouble. If they follow your advice and things turn out wrong, they always blame it on you.
4: Yes, but I don't give that kind of advice.
5: Well, you certainly do. I've heard you advising your friends on all sorts of things.
4: Well, it's good advice.
5: Harry, you just can't make snap judgments for people over the telephone. Advice can only make enemies, and I wouldn't give any.
4: Is that your advice?
5: That's my advice. Harry, I never give advice. I'll admit I used to, but I don't anymore.
4: Well, don't get upset.
5: Well, believe me, I know what I'm talking about. In my experience, that when you give somebody advice, it always turns out wrong. Remember that time I advised Herb Dunkel to cancel his accident insurance?
4: When was that?
5: Right before he slipped and broke his leg. Didn't speak to me for 2 months.
6: Hi, Mom. Hi, Pa.
5: Oh, hello, Dave.
4: Hello, dear. What's the matter?
6: Oh, nothing.
5: You don't look very happy.
6: I'm just fed up with Stan Wilson.
5: What's he done?
6: Well, all last term he kept asking Betty Watson if he could take her to the prom, and she kept turning him down. I told him he was too anxious and he ought to wait a while. So this term he followed my advice and didn't ask her until last week. In the meantime, she'd made another date and now he blames me.
5: See, there you are, Harriet. There's a perfect example of what I've been talking about.
6: What have you been talking about?
5: Giving people advice. You only lose friends. That's exactly what happened to you, David.
6: Well, no, it isn't. Stan was never my friend.
5: There's no chance of his ever being one now.
6: Oh, I don't care. If I wanted him for a friend, he'd have been one long ago.
5: What I'm trying to impress on you and your mother is that you just shouldn't give advice gratuitously. You understand?
4: Everything except gratuitously.
5: Oh, Harriet.
6: I don't know either. If Mom hadn't asked, I would have.
5: Well, if you want to know what it means, I'd advise you to look it up in the dictionary.
4: How can you gratuitously advise him to look up gratuitously in the dictionary when you're against anyone giving advice gratuitously?
5: Well, you know, I mean that in regard to important things. Money, domestic problems. If I'm not mistaken, there's a quotation. Ricky, are you in the den?
7: Yeah, Pop.
5: Would you bring me a copy of Lord Chesterfield's letters?
7: Regular or king size?
5: That book with a yellow cover.
7: Oh, yeah, I see it.
5: Harry, if I remember correctly, Lord Chesterfield made a very shrewd observation about advice in one of his letters to his son.
7: Here it is, Pa.
6: Yeah, how are you going to find it?
5: Well, I spilled some water on the page and it's wrinkled. Now, here it is. Advice is seldom welcome, and those who want it the most like it the least. In other words, people say they want advice. When you give it to them, they're angry.
4: I'm convinced, Your Lordship.
5: See, boys, the value of having a good knowledge of English literature, you can always use it to prove a point.
4: Oh, here's another one. Wear your learning like your watch in a private pocket, and do not pull it out and strike it merely to show that you have one. What time is it, dear? Yes, I understand the whole problem, Helen, but I just can't give you any advice.
5: Good girl, Harriet.
4: But, Helen, let's put it this way. Suppose I called you up and told you that my best friend gave a luncheon and didn't invite me. What would you advise me to do?
5: Harriet.
4: No, I wouldn't do that. No. No. Yes, that's right. That's what I'd do. Well, thanks for the advice, Helen. Bye.
5: Harriet, you cheated.
4: No, I didn't. She gave me advice. You heard me ask her what I should do if my best friend didn't invite me to a luncheon.
5: Well, nevertheless,
4: come on in, Thorny.
5: Come in, Thorny.
0: Well, hello, Harriet. Hi, Oz.
5: Hello, Thorny.
0: Harriet, you're just the one I'm looking for. It looks like rain, and Catherine's not home. Think I ought to take our wash in?
4: Oh, don't ask me. I don't want to lose my friend.
0: What's the matter with Harriet?
5: Nothing.
0: Oh, she's probably tired. You want to take her out to dinner tonight?
5: Thorny, when I want your advice, I'll ask for it.
0: Okay, Oz, don't get mad. I still love you.
5: I'm not mad, aren't you?
0: Good. Then I'll help myself to a cigar.
5: Hey, get your hands out of there.
0: Didn't last very long, did it? Mind if I smoke my pipe?
5: No.
0: Got any tobacco?
5: Thorny, what did you come over here for?
0: Looks like nothing. Oz, you're a pretty good businessman.
5: Thank you.
0: You'd have to be. You're such a cheapskate.
5: All right, have some tobacco.
0: Oh, thanks. What is this you're smoking? Shredded wheat?
5: Thorny, fill your pipe and come to the point. Not your pouch, your pipe.
0: Say, Oz, what do you think of the new cars?
5: Well, most of them are pretty nice.
0: Do you ever think of trading that old clunk of yours in and getting a new one?
5: Yes.
0: I've been thinking the same thing. I can get a pretty fair deal on a trade-in, or I can put about $75 worth of work into the old car and drive it another year. What do you think I ought to do?
5: Thorny, are you asking me for advice?
0: I know it sounds ridiculous, but I am.
5: Well, I'm sorry, but I can't advise you.
0: Oh, come on now, Oz. You're an expert on everything. Just ask anybody, especially you.
5: Not that I can't advise you, but... Well, to quote Lord Chesterfield, advice is seldom welcome, and those who want it most like it least.
0: What does that mean in round figures?
5: It means if I told you to buy the car and you bought it and weren't happy with it, then you'd be sore at me.
0: Oh, you're advising me not to buy it, that I should keep the old car another year.
5: No, I'm not.
0: Well, then I should buy it.
5: So what I'm trying to say to you is I won't give you any advice.
0: Look, Oz, I can understand you're not giving cigars or tobacco, but advice is free. I should think you'd be throwing it around like crazy.
5: No, Tony, I want to keep your friendship, and that's why I won't give you any advice.
0: What kind of a friend are you?
5: Believe me, Thorny, this is the only way to preserve our friendship.
0: Well, I don't want to preserve it if I can't even discuss my problems with you.
5: Then now, Thorny...
0: I know what's wrong with you. You're chicken. You're afraid to give an opinion. Well, even if you did give me any advice, I wouldn't take it. So long, you spineless jellyfish.

0: Oswald, George Nelson.
1: That's right.
0: Oh, by George Oswald, it's good to see you.
1: Well, I'm sorry. Just a minute now.
0: Oh, don't remember me, huh?
1: Well, I know your face. Give me a hint.
0: Rutgers?
1: Oh, yeah?
0: You don't remember Kappa Beta Phi and the old Rahway Inn? We were initiated together.
1: Oh.
0: Now, I say to you, the train is in the station, and what do you say to me?
1: Oh, woo-woo!
0: Brother Nelson!
1: Oh. How about that? Good old Kappa Beta Phi. Come on in, brother.
0: Yeah.
2: Oh, I see we have a visitor.
1: Yeah, Harriet, yes, Kappa Beta Phi brother of mine. This is my wife.
2: How do you do?
0: Oh, this is a pleasure indeed.
2: What fraternity did you say?
1: Kappa Beta Phi. It's sort of like Phi Beta Kappa, kind of an honorary society, you might say, but more secret.
0: Yeah. Great bunch of guys, eh, Art?
1: Oh, the best.
2: You never told me about it, dear. Won't you come in, Mr.
1: Yeah, it was so secret we never mentioned the other members' names.
0: That was in college. You can tell her now, Oz.
1: No, sir. When I swear an oath in blood, I never break it.
0: All right, I'll tell her.
1: Well, okay, but it's on your conscience, not mine.
0: My name is Henderson, Toby Henderson.
1: You'd never get me to say it in a million years.
2: Well, please sit down.
0: Oh, thank you. Well, Oz, I guess you're wondering why I dropped in on you out of a clear blue sky. That's just what I did. I'm just between planes.
1: Well, I must admit this is a pleasant surprise, Tubby.
2: Toby.
0: I'll get right to the point. You remember in our sophomore year, we were sitting around having a Coke at the drugstore, and I said to you, Oz, I can't make up my mind what to major in. Do you think I ought to try accounting or advertising? Then you gave me your advice.
2: He did?
0: He certainly did.
1: Well, you know how it is. I was just telling Harriet this morning that giving advice is a bad idea.
0: Well, it's a little late for that now. I did exactly what you told me to do.
1: But it was just one man's opinion, and you can't blame it on me. After all, we were practically kids.
0: Why, it was the best advice I ever had.
1: Oh, well, good.
0: Because of your husband, Mrs. Nelson, I went into the advertising business, and fortunately, I've managed to do pretty well.
2: Well, isn't that nice?
0: And we probably advertise a great many of the products you use in your everyday life. Yes, sir, Oz. I'll never forget what you did for me. And all these years, I wanted to repay you.
1: Are you still doing okay?
0: Well, you're darn right. Thanks to your early advice. Well, I've always felt that I'd like to pay you back. And I think I finally figured it out. I'm going to repay you in kind, Oz. I'm going to give you a piece of advice that's just as good as the advice you gave me.
1: Well, that's very thoughtful. What's the advice?
0: Now, listen carefully now, Oz. One of our big accounts, Maxwell Chemical, has bought out a small corporation, the Anderson-Dixon Company. Well, the whole thing's very hush-hush, you see. And it won't be announced until Tuesday. When the news does come out, Pat Anderson-Dixon's stock is going to go up at least 8 points, maybe more.
2: Say, that's really something to know.
0: Oz, old boy, take my advice and beg, borrow, or steal every cent you can and buy Anderson-Dixon. Uh-oh, that's my cab. I told him to let me know when we had to leave to get back to the airport.
1: Well, gee, Tubby.
2: Toby.
1: I certainly appreciate this.
0: Think nothing of it, and keep it to yourself. And the next time I see you at the Rutgers reunion, I expect you to drive up in a solid gold Cadillac. So long, Oz. So long, Mrs. Nelson.
1: So long, Toby.
2: Tubby.
1: Gee. Well, that was certainly a nice gesture, wasn't it?
2: Yes.
1: I'd forgotten him entirely.
2: So I gathered.
1: Isn't that funny? I don't even remember giving him the advice, and he says it influenced his whole life. And what was the name of the stock?
2: Anderson Dixon.
1: You think I ought to buy some?
2: Don't look at me. I took your advice too, dear. I never give advice anymore.

0: According to popular understanding, advice is an opinion recommended or offered as worthy to be followed. Well, according to Ozzie Nelson, advice is what you don't give any of to anyone unless you want to make an enemy of who was a friend. Now, of course, Ozzie never put it quite that way, and something has just happened which may mess up his whole theory. In college, Ozzie gave some advice to a friend who took it and became successful. Now, in return, he's given Ozzie a surefire tip on a stock. And since the man is a fraternity brother and a friend, Ozzie, who's a trusting soul, is checking up on him.
1: Hello, is this Maxon Henderson and Rubicon? I want to talk to Mr. Henderson. Oh, he is out of town. Tell me, is he a tall, thin man who went to Lehigh?
2: You know he's a short, stout man who went to Rutgers.
1: Oh, he's a short, stout man who went to Rutgers. Tallies perfectly with your description of the man who was here, Harriet. Oh, thank you very much. Just tell him I called. No, you don't need my name. I know who I am. That'll confuse her.
2: Yeah, that was pretty clever.
1: Well, I couldn't let him know I was checking up on him.
2: Well, is he who he said he was?
1: Yes, and I'm surprised.
2: I'm surprised, too.
1: Well, why should you be? The man comes here, he tells me who he is, and he's who he is.
2: And why did you have to call New York to find out?
1: Well, it just didn't seem possible he could take my advice and do so well.
2: You were good friends in college, weren't you?
1: Oh, yes. Yeah. I remember once he asked me about... No, that was another fellow, and they got divorced later.
2: Oh, that sounds like an interesting episode. Tell me more.
1: No, it was nothing. Strangest thing, though... You know, the moment I saw this Tubby Toby guy, I knew him, but I didn't know... Well, but when he put his left hand in his right pocket and said the train is in the station, and I said, woo-woo, I knew him.
2: You'd have to.
1: He's got a sensational rating in Dun & Bradstreet's. He's the vice president of an advertising agency. How about that? Take advertising, I said. There's a tremendous future in it. You'll make a lot of money, I said. It's big business. You'll clean up, I said.
2: How can you remember what you said when you can't...
1: Well, it's sort of coming back to me now. You know, it's like a Hungarian dinner. It takes a while, but it's...
2: Do you think that stock market tip is any good?
1: Well, I looked up the stock in the paper. The last quotation was 4 1/8. Not very expensive. Harriet, do you think we ought to just...
2: I have dinner out and go to a movie? It's a wonderful idea.
1: No. I'm talking about the stock. You think I ought to buy some?
2: I told you before, dear. Please don't ask me for any advice.

0: matter?
1: Oh, I can't sleep. I just don't know what to do about that stock. Harry, do you think... Harriet? Harriet? Are you...
0: Yes, dear.
1: Well, go back to sleep. Harriet, how can you lie there sleeping when I've got this problem?
0: Not sleeping.
1: I wish I knew what to do.
0: Well, maybe if I state the problem for you, it'll clarify things. Now, if you decide to put some money into that stock, you're going to be worried that it'll go down, aren't you?
1: Yes.
0: And if you decide not to invest any money, you're going to be worried that the stock will go up, aren't you?
1: Well, naturally.
0: Do you really want my advice?
1: Well, I told you yes.
0: My advice to you is, stop worrying and go to sleep.
2: Well, Oz, for goodness sake, what are you doing up so early?
1: I couldn't sleep.
2: Oh, your conscience is bothering you, huh? And it ought to. Yesterday, I wanted to buy a new car. I came over to see you for a little advice, and all I got was a pipeful of tobacco and a lecture. I don't know which was staler.
1: I'm sorry, Thorny, but I'm faced with a problem. Let's put it this way. Say this a friend of mine, whose name I'm not at liberty to reveal, needs some advice. You see, an old college friend of this friend of mine dropped in on him yesterday and gave him a real inside tip on a stock that's sure to go up at least 8 points. And my friend doesn't know whether he should put all his savings in it.
2: How much money have you got?
1: How'd you know it was me?
2: Well, because when you said you had a friend, it had to be you. You're the only friend you've got.
1: Now, Thorny, I'm serious. This is a real, legitimate tip. Now, what do you think I ought to do?
2: Well, what's the name of the stock?
1: I can't tell you that.
2: Then I can't give you any advice.
1: Well, why not?
2: Well, how can I tell you whether to buy something or not when I don't even know what it is?
1: Well, yeah, I suppose that's right.
2: Well, of course it's right. What's the name of the stock, pal?
1: I don't know if I should tell you.
2: You want my advice, don't you?
1: Well, yes, but... What?
2: Because I read Fortune magazine every time I go to the drugstore. Catherine's father in Schenectady subscribes to the Wall Street Journal. And I got a cousin who erases the blackboard in a stockbroker's office. Now, could you ask for better qualifications?
1: Well, I'm not much impressed. All right. The stock. The stock. Funny! What about the advice?
2: Oh, yeah. Better put on a coat. It's cold out there.
3: Anderson Dixon Company, huh? Well, it's a small company. The stock has been more or less inactive for years. As a broker, I wouldn't recommend buying it.
1: But I've got a real good tip.
3: Oh, Mr. Nelson, I get tips every day of the week.
1: But this is really inside information.
3: Oh, yes, of course. It always is. Take my advice. If you want to invest in stocks, do it on a good, sound, logical basis, not on a tip. Tips.
1: But I thought it...
3: I hope you haven't told anyone else about this.
1: Well?
3: Even though my business is giving advice, I try to give as little as possible. Believe me, you don't know how easily bad advice can make an enemy. Lord Chesterfield said...
1: Yes, yes, I know him very well.
3: Hello? Oh, hello, Mr. Thornberry.
1: Thornberry? Oh, give me the phone, quick. Hello, Thorny, don't buy it! Don't buy it!
4: I'm home, dear.
1: Well, Harriet, where have you been all afternoon?
4: Oh, I had some things to do. Here's the evening paper.
1: Oh, thanks. Where's the financial page?
4: In the back, I think. I went down to Norma's thrift shop with Clara Randolph. She sold them 15 dresses.
1: Harriet, I told you not to get involved in that.
4: And I sold my old beaver coat and some of my dresses.
1: Well, what did you... Oh, no.
4: What's the matter?
1: That Anderson Dixon stock I didn't buy, it went up 10 points. Oh, my gosh, that's Thorny. I advised him. I told you you can only make an enemy by giving advice.
4: Come in, Thorny.
5: So there you are, Lord Chesterfield.
1: Now, hold it, Thorny.
5: My friend, you're probably sitting here adding up the money you made on that stock you talked me out of buying.
1: No, Thorny, I didn't buy any either.
5: I could be driving a new car if it wasn't for you. I ought to sue you.
1: For what?
5: For being so two-faced. You advised me not to buy it. But Herb Dunkel bought some, and Joe Randolph was in on it.
1: Well, how did they find out? I never spoke to them.
4: 160, 170.
1: Harriet,
4: Well, dear, it sounded like a good tip to me, so I decided to invest some of my dresses in it. Clara and I met Mrs. Dunkel at lunch, and then I went to the stockbroker's office, and they followed me. The next thing I knew, their husbands were waving checks around, and it was, well, it was just one of those things. 180, 190.
2: Hey, there's Catherine going into the house. She's loaded with packages.
4: Oh, we met her on the way to the stockbroker's office, too. Thorny, you didn't even tell her about the stock.
2: Well, naturally, she'd never let me take my money out of our account. She's no fool. Hey, I wonder how much she invested. Catherine!
4: 195, 200, 210. 210, not bad for a small investment.
1: Gee, if I'd have invested some real money, I could have
4: You could have lost it, too, dear. You see, you were right about the advice. Because if you had asked me for advice, I would have said not to buy it. And right now, you'd be pretty angry with me.
1: Well, I suppose so. But if I were the kind of a guy who gives advice, I would have advised you to buy it.
4: Then we wouldn't have anything.
1: Why not?
4: Dear, after all these years, you know me better. I never follow your advice.

0: Hold it. 15 seconds from now, you'll see the picture he just took. 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
9: 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Friends.

0: You know, when two girls share an apartment together, I don't think one has any business telling the other how to live. However, if your roommate gets out of line once in a while, I believe it's perfectly all right to drop a gentle hint. After all, a word to the wise should be sufficient. Of course, if your roommate happens to be Irma Peterson, brother, there just ain't enough words in the dictionary. Now, please understand me, Jane Stacy, I love the girl. Now, go along with her, although sometimes it isn't easy. For instance, the other night I was telling Irma about the lovely dinner party that I attended. I remarked that the table was set with community plates, and Irma said,
1: "Community plate? I wouldn't want everybody eating from the same dish."
0: These things don't bother me. After living with Irma a while, you begin to feel like a handball court. Things just bounce off you. Besides, today is a day for celebration. Irma and I have bought a cute little spinet piano for our apartment. Of course, it's a luxury, but Irma and I are both working, and by skimping here and there, we'll be able to meet the payment. That reminds me. Honey.
1: What, Jane?
0: You know, we're going to make a payment on the piano today, and on the 19th of every month, so I've worked out a little budget for it.
1: Well, I'll do just as you say, Jane.
0: That'll be swell, honey. Yeah, I gotta look over this work I brought home from the office.
1: Oh, gee, Jane, your boss is such confidence in you. He trusts you with everything.
0: Well, most bosses do.
1: Not my boss. Mr. Clyde doesn't trust me with anything. He even puts pencils in a pencil sharpener for me.
0: Why?
1: I don't know. Maybe he's tired of pointed erasers.
0: Yeah, well, that happens once in a while.
1: No, only yesterday he called me a bonehead.
0: What for?
1: Well, just as I was opening my lunch, he asked me to get the bank deposit ready, and I got confused.
0: Confused?
1: Yes, because he called me from the bank and said they would not pay interest on 3 tuna fish sandwiches.
0: Well, honey, all jobs have their shortcomings.
1: Not yours, Jane. You're a private secretary, and I'm a plain stenographer. Mr. Clyde is always yelling at me, telling me I don't know my work. He can't find anything in the files, and when I run out of stamps, I have no business sending a letter COD.
0: Well, honey, you should do something about it.
1: I am.
0: What?
1: I'm going to ask for a raise.
0: You're going to ask for a raise?
1: Well, Jane, you know, the more they pay you, the more they respect you.
0: Oh, wait a minute, sweetie. You can't do that. We're skating on thin ice right now. We just bought a piano. There are payments to be met. And what if Mr. Clyde fires you?
1: Me? He wouldn't dare. I'm indispensable. I'm going right down and talk to him.
0: Irma, listen,
1: now,
0: sweetie.
1: Now, don't worry, Jane. Now, just leave it to me. I know how to handle Mr. Clyde. Besides, he's hinted many times that I'm in solid with him.
0: In solid with him?
1: Yes, he's often said I had a head like a rock.
0: Wait, Irma, listen to
1: me,
0: honey.
1: Please,
0: wait,
1: Jane. When I come back, my position will be different. Goodbye.
2: Well, Miss Peterson, what are you doing here on your afternoon off?
1: I want to speak to you, Mr. Clyde.
2: Well, please make it brief. This is the only chance I get to decipher what you've done all week. By the way, as long as you're here, where did you file the letter to Smith and Smith?
1: Where it belongs, under C.
2: C. Mm-hmm.
1: Cough drops.
2: Thank you. I had no trouble finding your letter to Liverpool. I looked under G.
1: Oh, how did you know?
2: Simple. Just remember your system. Liver is meat. A pool has water. Water and meat makes gravy. Look under G. Now, what's on your mind, Miss Peterson?
1: Mr. Clyde, you know the things I do around this office.
2: Yes.
1: You know how I talk to the client.
2: Yes.
1: You know how I take care of everything.
2: Indeed, I do.
1: Well, I guess there isn't more to be said.
2: There isn't. You're fired.
3: Hello, Jane.
0: Oh, hello, Richard. I didn't expect you. What's on your mind?
3: Oh, nothing. I just happened to be passing by and...
4: Say, what's this?
3: When did you get the piano?
0: Yesterday.
3: Oh. Say, it's nice looking. Yeah, nice tone.
0: Yeah. Irma and I always wanted one. It's expensive, but we'll pay it off slowly.
3: Well, you should have a lot of pleasure from it. Oh, does Irma play?
0: She knows one piece. Kitten on the Keys.
3: Oh. How does it sound?
0: Like the cat is caught under the piano. But then we both wanted it, and since we're both working, it won't be hard to meet. Excuse me, Richard. Hello?
5: Hello, Jane.
0: Honey, where have you been so long?
5: Oh, places.
0: What do you mean, places? What happened with your raise?
5: I didn't get it.
0: Oh. Well, cheer up, honey. Maybe some other day.
5: Yes, in some other company.
0: Some other company?
5: Jane, I got fired.
0: Oh, Irma, won't you ever learn? How could you let yourself get fired at a time like this after we just bought a piano, we've got payments to meet?
5: Oh, don't worry, Jane. I have something good to tell you when I get home.
0: Where are you?
5: Around the corner. I wanted to break the news to you first.
0: Oh. Well, hurry home.
5: All right, Jane. I'm in the middle of a banana split, but I'll ask them to put it in the bag.
0: Goodbye, honey. Oh, what is she up to now?
3: Now, don't let it upset you, Jane.
0: Oh, Richard, where does that girl get her talent for doing the worst possible thing at the wrong time? So help me, if she wanted to join the Daughters of the American Revolution, she'd get Tokyo Rose to sponsor her.
3: Well, is there any way that I can be of help?
0: No, Richard, please. Now, Irma and I bought this piano, we're going to pay for it. I can meet my share of the obligation, and Irma will just have to pay hers from the $100 savings she has in the bank.
5: Hello, Jane. Oh, hello, Richard.
3: Hello, Irma. Well, I was just leaving. I'll see you later, Jane. Goodbye.
0: Bye.
5: Jane, you're not angry at me because I was fired.
0: Well, frankly, I am, Irma. You were a fool to get yourself fired just when we needed the money so badly. But you'll probably get another job in a week or so. We can make the payment on the piano today because I just remembered that you have $100 in the bank. Irma? You have $100 in the bank? Irma, why are you looking up the ceiling?
5: When flies walk upside down, does the blood rush to their backs?

0: How to become a lady in a week. Oh, Irma, you didn't spend $100 on... Oh, Irma. Come in.
1: Don't believe Professor Kropotkin.
2: Hello, Janie and Irma, my two little candles. One with a flame, the other with a wacky wick.
0: Why, Professor.
2: Excuse me, a little joke I picked up in the hardware store. Girls, I hope you don't mind my coming in, hiding from Mrs. O'Reilly. She wants the rent.
0: Why don't you pay it, Professor?
2: By me, it's a principle. I refuse to pay rent for a room that's full of cats.
0: Full of cats?
2: Yes, in my room, they feel safe. They know even a dog wouldn't go in that place.
0: Well, Professor, we have our troubles, too.
2: What has Irma done this time?
0: Well, you know the piano.
2: A piano? I didn't notice it. Do you mind if I play it?
0: All right, but you better play something short. I have a feeling the piano isn't going to be with us very long.
2: Why not?
3: I lost my job.
0: Yeah. Not only that, but she spent every cent she had on a phony course in self-improvement.
2: Irma, darling, don't try to become a lady. Stay the way you are. It's so sweet and simple. Return the course and get your money back.
0: Yes, that's exactly what you're going to do now, honey. Come in.
4: Hello, girls. Oh, so there you are, Professor.
2: Hello, Mrs. O'Reilly.
4: Don't you hello me. Yeah. I understand you've been going around telling the tenants you'd like to see me hanging from the rafters.
2: I never said that.
4: Well, that's better.
2: I don't want to be charged extra for the decoration.
4: Now, look here, you.
0: Now, please, the two of you. I'm sorry, Mrs. O'Reilly. I don't want to be curt, but after all, I have a terrible problem here. Irma's lost her job, and she spent every cent she has on a fake course in self-improvement.
4: Oh, Irma, you poor dear. Where did you buy the course?
3: From a man named Sam Bauer.
4: Glory be, does he wear a checkered jacket and talk fast?
3: Yes.
4: Oh, that crook. How could you go to a man like that?
3: Why, how do you know he's a crook?
4: He sold me a book on how to preserve me youth.
2: Mrs. O'Reilly, if you'll excuse me, I think he sold you the wrong book. Your youth doesn't look like it's been preserved. Looks more like it's been pickled.
4: Oh, hush up. Now, Professor, let's let the girls alone. We'll go up to your room and talk about an operation.
2: What operation?
4: The one you're going to need if you don't give me the rent. Goodbye, girls. And Irma, get your money back.
0: Now, sweetie, that's exactly what you're going to do because you're out of a job. And we need that $100 desperately or they'll take the piano and we'll be the laughing stock of the neighborhood.
3: Oh, I understand, Jane, but please don't mention a word of this to Al.
0: Why not?
3: Well, I want Al to have confidence in me because, you see, when he and I get married, I want to handle the money in the family.
0: Yeah, well, I think that's fair. After all, you'll be the only one who's working.
5: And now Susie Swan sings to us. Listen.
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0: pacing the floor, waiting for Irma to come back with $100 that she spent on that worthless culture course. Oh, gee. I hope she gets it, because there's a payment due on the piano. And I don't want to be at the keyboard playing ballerina while two truck drivers dance off with the piano.
1: Hello, Jane.
0: Irma, did you get the money?
1: No, there was a note on the door, out to lunch. I think Mr. Bauer likes Mexican food.
0: Mexican food?
1: Yes, because the policeman in front of his office said, this guy is headed for the border.
0: Oh. Irma, there goes the $100.
1: Are you angry, Jane?
0: Irma, I don't know what I am any longer. All I know is that I've been living with you for a year, and everything you've bought in that time has been a swindle. First, that refrigerator.
1: Well, everybody buys a refrigerator.
0: Without a motor?
1: Well, the man said that without any moving parts, it would last longer.
0: All right. All right, it could happen. What about the time you wanted a fur coat and I told you to go to I.J. Fox? Where did you go?
1: I.J. Wolf. He said he was a distant relative.
0: And what kind of fur did you buy?
1: The man said it was a genuine mint-dyed squirrel-colored leopard-spotted caracal beaver.
0: Honey, I told you that many animals haven't gotten together since they walked into Noah's Ark. Now, understand me, sweetie. Honest, I'm not trying to pick on you. I'm only hoping that by pointing out your past mistakes, you won't be so gullible in the future.
1: Well, it's just they make it sound so reasonable.
0: Oh, sweetie, what's the use of talking anymore? You have no job, you haven't any money, we can't meet the payments on the piano. All you have is a book, How to Become a Lady in 1 Week.
1: Oh, please don't start to cry, Jane.
0: Oh, well, what do you expect me to do? They'll take the piano back and my credit won't be good any place in town and my charge accounts will be canceled. And I saw Irma.
1: Oh, Jane, maybe they're coming for the piano. Shall I hide it?
0: Yes, put it under the rug. Come in.
2: Hello, Jane. Hiya, chicken.
1: Hello, Al, honey.
2: Well, kids, I've done it again.
0: Oh, Al, not another one of your deals. What is it this time, dipping tapioca in ink and selling it for caviar?
2: What's the matter with you, Jane? You seem bitter.
0: Me, bitter? Oh, don't be silly, Al. I feel wonderful. In fact, I'm going to take a little trip. I'm going out of my mind.
2: Inhibited Jane. Chicken, what's up?
1: Al, I got fired.
2: Fired? Chicken, how can you tamper with my future like that? That's the worst news I've heard.
1: No, it isn't, Al. I also spent my life savings on this course.
2: Let me see. How to Become a Lady in 1 Week. Chicken, how could you?
1: Well, I wanted to get some poised and cultured. Haven't you ever felt that way?
2: But me get poised? Chicken, I'm loaded with it. How many guys do you know who can walk into a theater backwards, light a cigarette, and say to the doorman, going out for a smoke, call me when the newsreel is over? No, Chicken, you shouldn't have bought this book. Hey, what'd you pay for it?
1: $100.
2: $100? Chicken, I think you've laid an egg again.
1: Al, there must be something else we can do.
2: Yeah, well, if there is, there's only one man who can help us.
1: Who, Al?
2: Who else but... Hello, Joe. Al, got a problem. Got to find a job. For me? Joe, don't be funny. It's for Irma. She got fired. Wants something in her line. Yeah, well, Irma does typing. Yeah, you remember the one who typed that letter for your cousin Willie, asking the governor for a pardon? Yeah, well, Joe, don't be sore. She just left out one word. I know she was supposed to write, I am not guilty, and she left out the not. One word among friends. Then you're still sore, huh? Don't want to help her. All right, forget it, Joe. Goodbye.
1: Well, what are we going to do now?
2: Don't know, Chicken. Looks kind of hopeless.
1: Oh, well, I guess I've just ruined everything.
2: Oh, take it easy, Chicken.
1: Oh, no, I'm a burden to all my friends. I treat them all like beasts. That's what I am, a beast of burden.
2: Chicken! Oh, that poor kid. Come in.
3: Hello, Al. Where's Jane and Irma?
2: Jane's out for a walk. Irma's in the bedroom crying.
3: Oh, about a job, eh?
2: Yeah, she's taking it pretty hard.
3: Well, that's why I dropped by here. Now, I might have a job for her.
2: Oh.
3: Irma! Irma, please come up. This is Richard. I want to talk to you.
1: Hello, Richard.
2: Tell her the good news, Richard.
3: Well, it isn't definite, but I just left the house, and Mother's having tea with Powell Stuyvesant, the editor of Society Magazine. Now, he employs any number of girls, and I thought I might talk to him in the morning about employing you.
1: Oh, Richard, you're so sweet. I could kiss you, but then Al would have to kiss Jane, and we'd get all mixed up.
3: Well, I think I'll run over to Papillon Restaurant and see if Jane's there. Now, Irma, I'll call Mr. Stuyvesant in the morning and have him get in touch with you. Goodbye.
1: Goodbye. Isn't it wonderful, Al?
2: Just got an idea, chicken.
1: What, Al?
2: Why should we wait until tomorrow? Job might be filled. Why don't we drop in on Mrs. Rhinelander now and meet Mr. Stuyvesant socially? Make a big impression. Might even get a better job.
1: But, Al, we weren't invited.
2: We're in the clear. We got an excuse. We'll say we're looking for Richard. No, he won't be there.
1: But, Al, do you think it's right?
2: Chicken, all big deals are not made in the office. It's on the golf course, at tea, at cocktails, at bridge. You got to handle it like the big shots do.
1: Oh, but Mrs. Stuyvesant is editor of Society Magazine, and Mrs. Rhinelander is... Oh, Al, I'll be so nervous. Maybe I ought to read the book on culture and get some points.
2: That book is a fake. I know the right things to say. We'll give it all to you in a nutshell.
1: All right, Al, I'm ready.
2: Fine. Now, first, upon entering a mixed crowd, make conversation of general interest. Now, these people are high society, so we discuss the Cabots and the Lodgers.
1: The Cabots and the Lodgers.
2: Also, you drop a comment that you are getting ready for the horse show. You got it?
1: I've got it.
2: Okay, chicken, we go. Strike while the iron is hot. If things go right, in an hour, you should have a swell job amongst classy people.
1: All right, Al. Just a minute while I take everything out of my handbag. Well, the book said the polite guest never arrives at a party loaded.
2: All right, chicken. Now, before we ring, have you got everything straight?
1: I make general conversation. I'm getting ready for the horse show, and I talk about the Cabots and Lodges.
2: Okay, I'll ring.
4: Oh, Irma and Al, what a pleasant surprise. What are you doing in the neighborhood?
2: We just dropped by to see Richard.
1: But we know he's not in.
2: Please, chicken. You look very lovely, Mrs. Rhinelander.
4: Well, thank you. Won't you come in? Irma, I've never seen you looking so attractive.
1: Thank you. I'm getting ready for the horse show.
2: Hold it, chicken.
4: Irma, now, while you're here, I'd like to have you meet my guest, Mr. Powell Stuyvesant. Powell, this is Irma Peterson and her boyfriend, Al.
5: How do you do?
1: Delighted.
5: Dorothy, now that your friends are here, how about a rubber of bridge?
4: Bridge? Well...
1: Delighted.
2: Grand thought.
4: Well, then let's sit at this table. Irma, how would you like to be partners with Mr. Stuyvesant?
1: Oh, I'd rather work my way up slowly.
2: Girl's got a great sense of humor. Are these the cards?
4: Yes.
2: Mind if I count them first?
5: I beg your pardon.
2: A mere formality. Save me many a buck.
1: Shall we make a polite conversation?
4: If you find it necessary, Irma.
1: Mr. Stuyvesant, do you know the Cabots?
5: No, I've never had the pleasure. Do you know them?
1: Well, I've never been to the Cabots' home, but I've been to their lodge.
4: Shall we deal?
5: Yes, quickly.
1: Let's see now. What's of mutual interest to everybody?
2: Chicken, you're supposed to make conversation, but it don't mean you can't stop.
5: One spade.
4: Two diamonds.
1: 7-0 trumps.
5: I beg you'll get my partner's bid.
1: 7-0 trumps.
5: 7-0 trumps. If you folks don't mind, I'd like to see my partner's hand.
2: Miss Peterson, how can you make a bid like that?
1: Why not?
5: You're vulnerable. You haven't got an honor.
1: Mr. Stuyvesant, I'm not discussing your character. I don't see why you should discuss mine.
2: Take it easy, chicken.
5: Oh, Mrs. Rhinelander, this is impossible. I think I'll be running along.
4: No, please, Paul, I can explain. Please.
1: Yeah, I think I made a wonderful impression.
2: Don't know about that, chicken, but you sure performed a great trick.
1: What was it, Al?
2: You changed a four-handed bridge game into double solitaire.
6: For you.
1: Hello, Jane.
6: I ran into Richard. He told me the wonderful news. He's going to speak to Mr. Stuyvesant first thing in the morning about a job for you.
1: Oh, Jane, I don't think I'll get along very well with Mr. Stuyvesant.
6: Well, sweetie, you haven't even met the man. How do you know?
1: Well, that's silly, Jane. I've never taken poison, but I know I wouldn't like it.
6: Irma, what are you talking about? Jane, if that's Richard, don't answer it. Why not?
1: It may be a wrong number.
6: Irma, you're really acting ridiculous. Hello? What, Richard? Yeah, she just came in. No, she wouldn't tell me where she's been. What? At your mother's playing bridge with Mr. Stuyvesant. What happened? Oh, Richard, is your mother angry? She's not. Oh, bless her. Are you angry? You're not. What about Mr. Stuyvesant? He's what? He's given up cards, has locked himself up in the Harvard Club and refused to go. Oh, Richard, you're kidding. Was it really that bad? I see. Excuse me, Richard. I want to have a talk with Irma. Bye. Irma. Irma Peterson, how could you?
1: Oh, I'm sorry, Jane. We were so anxious to get the job, and we wanted to do it the social way. You know, we were strike while the iron is hot.
6: Well, you certainly cooled it off. Oh, honey, goodness knows when you'll get a job, and they'll take the piano back, and how we pay our bills, and I just... Oh, Irma.
7: Hello? Who? Mr. Clyde? Yes, Mr. Clyde. You want me to come back to work? Well, why? Oh, because you don't know where anything is and you have to go to a psychiatrist. And you have to go to a psychiatrist anyway. Yes, sir, Mr. Clyde. I'll be there first thing in the morning.

0: Last night, Irma unwrapped a cake of swan soap and put it in front of the mirror. So I had to know why. Irma, why put the soap in front of the mirror? And Irma said,
1: a man on the radio just told the story of the ugly duckling, and I want our swan to know he didn't mean him.
2: Oh, Irma, you're so right. 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

0: the household at 8224 West 73rd Street is back on a paying basis. I'm working, and Irma's got her old job with Mr. Clyde back. So the piano's here to stay, and Irma practices it diligently. You know, sweetie, I'm delighted in your interest in music. Why do you practice standing up?
1: I have to. I'm learning the Star Spangled Banner.
0: Well, there's nothing I can say except hats off to my friend Irma.

0: My Friend Irma, presented by Swan, another fine product of Lever Brothers Company, was by Cy Howard. Tonight's script was written by Cy Howard and Park Levy. 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
0: Starring Mary Wilson as Irma and Kathy Lewis as Jane. The part of Professor Kropotkin was played by Hans Conried. Frank Bingman speaking.
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4: Quit squirming around in your chair, Junior, and listen to your father's speech.
5: Oh, Mom, I've heard it 20 times already. I know it by heart.
6: Well, then digest some of it and straighten up.
4: Now, Oliver, I don't think you should vent your feelings on Junior just because you're having trouble with that speech.
6: I'm not having trouble.
5: Uh-oh, here we go again, folks.

0: Now let's visit the Anderson family. Well, this whole thing started when Oliver agreed to deliver the annual address to the Gargoyle Boys Club, a speech on honesty, brotherhood, trust, and courage. You'd imagine that Junior Anderson, the 12-year-old offspring, would be thrilled by this honor accorded his father, but quite the contrary.
1: And so, boys of the Gargoyle Club, let us all join in this great understanding of our fellow man.
2: Too long, Pop.
1: Fellow man.
3: Huh?
2: And it should be punched up a bit, darling.
3: Punched up?
4: I see what Mom means. There's about 10 minutes there, Pop, where you don't say anything.
3: Now, wait. The speech is only 10 minutes long altogether.
2: Well, that's what he means, Oliver. You're missing the point.
3: How do you mean?
4: Well, it seems to me your speech sort of makes all the boys wrong. And you're the only one that can straighten them out.
3: Well, it sounds...
2: No, I think it's not that so much.
3: But the idea is...
4: Well, the topic's all right, Mom. Maybe it's the delivery.
3: Will you listen a minute?
2: Don't raise your voice, Oliver.
3: All right, all right. But I'm making this speech no matter what anyone says. It's just as I'm going to do it.
2: And did you attend to taking your picture into the newspaper?
3: I did. The one I had in the yearbook at school.
2: I wonder if I'll recognize it.
4: Gee, your picture in the paper, Pop?
3: Well, it could be. I'm rather well known in town.
4: Gee, let's look. I'll get the paper.
2: Junior's terribly proud of you, Oliver. I hope nothing happens.
3: Now, don't worry. It won't.
4: Here's the paper. Let's look.
2: Oh, it's not on page one.
3: I'll get it, Mary. You see what's in the paper. Go ahead, look at it. Anderson's residence.
5: Oliver Anderson?
3: Yeah, that's right. What can I do for you?
5: Button your lip, pal.
3: What?
5: You heard me, button your lip. If you make that speech tonight, your family won't recognize you.
3: Now, wait a minute.
5: Oh, you want to get tough, eh? Okay, that's the way it is, punk.
2: Who was it, Oliver?
3: He didn't say.
2: What did they want?
3: Wanted me to button my lip.
2: Oh, come now. Some friend's playing a joke on you.
4: Maybe somebody heard the speech already.
2: Junior.
3: Oh, probably someone's jealous. Schultz, the butcher, thought they'd choose him.
2: Oliver, look. This picture in the paper. Oh, it's horrid.
3: Horrid?
2: Look. Local man chosen to speak tonight at the Gargoyle Boys Club.
3: Well... that's not my picture.
4: Gosh, that looks like something we have in a bottle in our chemistry class.
2: Junior.
4: Oh, wait, Mom, here's another picture. Yeah, here it is, down further. It's Pop.
2: Ex-convict speaks tonight at the Civic Club on the bad money racket, an expose of counterfeiters and their methods.
3: But it's my picture. Hey, I'll sue. I'm not an ex-convict.
2: Oh, my goodness, what'll the neighbors think? Oliver, an ex-convict.
4: But we still like him, Mom.
3: That's not the point. I'll sue that paper. Gosh, just think who'll see this picture. Well, I'll be in disgrace. Schultz the butcher will love this.
6: Good evening, Mr. Meister. How are you this evening?
7: Well, I'm feeling right pert, Mr. Schultz.
6: How's the missus?
7: Oh, she don't change much. Got any good soup bowls with meat on them?
6: Soup bones? No soup bones today, Homer. But maybe I should tell you this. There's more to a cow than soup bones.
7: Yeah?
6: We get steaks from them. Roasts. How about a nice roast?
7: Got any hearts?
6: No hearts.
7: Got any ribs?
6: No ribs.
7: Have you got any pig liver?
6: No pig's liver.
7: Oh, just a fine butcher shop. None of the best cuts. Hey, what's wrong, Schultz? You got that far away look in your eye.
6: Yeah, it always hurts me to see them dig up old offenses against a man who's trying to be someone respectable.
7: Meaning me? Now, look here.
6: No. Look here in the paper.
7: Yeah?
6: Listen to this. Ex-convict will speak at Civic Auditorium. You know that face?
7: Looks like Oliver Anderson.
6: Yeah, that's just who it is. Calls himself Anderson. Real name's here. Lefty Luger.
7: Don't believe it. Oliver's a fine man.
6: I always thought so, too. Until this.
7: Hey, he tells me everything. He ain't never mentioned that.
6: Well, a person ain't apt to do it, is he?
7: Mimi. I sure hope Marthy don't see that.
6: I'm telling you, Homer. He should not allow an ex-convict to live among nice people like us.
7: Hey, what are you inferring, Schultz?
6: I mean we should bounce him. Ride him out of the neighborhood.
7: Now, wait a minute, Schultz. You ain't riding nobody. Not what I got anything to say. He's got a right to clear himself first.
6: You're too soft.
7: I may be soft, but you ain't no lily white yourself.
6: Huh?
7: Every time you stick one of them grade AA grade cards on that grade D meat, hey, golly, you're worse than he is.
6: You can't prove that.
7: Yeah, just eating it's proof enough. And another thing, Schultz.
6: Huh?
7: The time you weighed that cleaver in on them short
6: ribs. I apologized for that, didn't I?
7: Yep, I know you did. After I caught you. And I don't want to hear no more talk like that.
6: Oh, you want to get tough, huh?
7: Nope, no, I don't. I ain't a fighting man. But by gum, I'll wrestle you any day.
6: You're as bad as he is. Sticking up for him like that.
7: Well, just let me tell you this, Schultz. When a man's my friend, he's my friend. And I might add, I'll buy my soup bones elsewhere after this. Where they're more careful with the talk than they are with their scales. And dead nugget!

0: Oh, oh, it's Homer. Well, come on in, I guess.
1: Thanks, Mr. Anderson.
0: Miss? My, but you're formal. And pull up your lower lip. You'll step on it.
1: Well, let me tell you something, young feller. I ain't a laughing mood, Oliver.
0: Oh, I see. What's Martha done now?
1: Oliver, don't never mention the name of that pure, lovely, good woman in the same breath with yours.
0: I don't get it. You two must be speaking again.
1: Nope, nope, we ain't. But that ain't what I came over for.
0: Well, I didn't think so.
1: Nope, nope. I'll come to tell you, I ain't going to that speak with you and sit up on that there platform.
0: You ain't? Now what, stage fright?
1: Nope, nope, tain't that. It's just that I spent 15 years in this neighborhood and making a reputation for
0: integrity.
1: Integrity. Hmm. And I can't afford to lose my good reputation by a foolish desire for friendship on my part.
0: Did your lawyer write that for you?
1: Nope, nope. I made it up as I went along. Yep. I'm a sick man, Oliver.
0: Got hold of some bum pretzels, huh?
1: Nope, nope. Tain't physical. It's mental.
0: Oh, well, then it can't be serious.
1: Oh, but it is. I couldn't hold my head up again.
0: Well, you better lay off that stuff for a while, then, Homer.
1: Stuff? Well, that ain't it. You can hardly expect me, Homer Meister, cement contractor, to be seen with an ex-convict, Oliver.
0: Oh, now I see what you mean. You mean the picture in the paper?
1: Yep, that's it.
0: Well, that was just a mistake, Homer.
1: Yep, well, be that as it may, a mistake like that will follow you through life.
0: I mean a mistake at the paper. They mixed up my picture with someone else's.
1: Oh, they did? Then it ain't true.
0: Of course not. You can still be seen with me.
1: Well, Dad, burn it. Oh, I'm an awful fool, Oliver. I sure am.
0: Well, let's not argue about that now, Homer, now that we're friends again.
1: Hey, well, sir, I'm a new man, Oliver.
0: Hooray.
1: My heart was as heavy as a barrel of wet liver. But now I can lick my weight in wildcats. Help me. I'll be back to go with you tonight, Oliver.
0: Well, where are you going now?
1: I got a little meat in the mold with Short the Butcher. Dag nab him.
0: Well, this is getting to be a pretty tiresome affair, Mary.
2: Get your coat out of the flour, Oliver.
0: Coat?
2: Mm-hmm.
0: Oh, yeah. What are you making?
2: Just some cookies. What was on Homer's mind?
0: He came over to tell me our engagement was off.
2: Mm-hmm. Engagement?
0: I mean my engagement to speak tonight. He saw the picture.
2: Oh, I see what you mean.
0: Yeah.
2: I guess Junior's home. Home already?
3: Yeah. How about a glass of milk and a sandwich?
4: No, thanks, Mom. I'm not hungry.
0: Where are you going?
4: Upstairs.
2: Maybe something's upset him. I'll go see. Junior, unlock the door, dear.
4: Oh, Mom, there's nothing wrong. I'll be down after a while.
2: I want you to open the door.
4: Oh, well, all right.
2: Junior, your eye. It's black.
4: It'll go away.
2: And your lip, it's bleeding.
4: It doesn't hurt, Mom.
2: Tell me all about this, Junior.
4: There's nothing to tell. It's just a little argument.
2: With whom?
4: Schultz, the butcher's kid.
2: Why, he's bigger than you are, Junior.
4: Not now, he isn't.
2: Well, let me get some ice for your eye.
4: No, never mind. I want to show it round school tomorrow.
2: Tell Mother what caused the trouble.
4: Pop.
2: Your father?
4: Yeah. But don't say anything to him. He just feel bad.
2: Is it about that picture in the paper?
4: Yeah. That Schultz kid started calling me Connie Jr.
2: Oh, what a shame.
4: Pop didn't do that, did he, Mom?
2: Why, of course not, Junior. The paper's printing an apology right today. Surely you didn't believe it.
4: Uh-uh. Even if I did, he's my pop, isn't he?
2: Of course. Now, we'll just get your face fixed up a little, and maybe it would be better if you didn't mention the reason for this trouble around your father.
4: I won't say anything, but I'm sure glad to know it was a mistake.
2: I can see where you would be.
4: You know, Pop never did strike me as being that kind of fella.
0: Yes, Oliver Anderson speaking.
5: This is Mrs. Thompson.
0: Oh, yeah, the boss's wife. I'll call Mary.
5: I'm sorry, Mr. Anderson, but my conversation is with you. I've seen this morning's paper.
0: Oh, that. You mean the picture?
5: Yes, the picture. And Mr. Thompson is having an auditor go over the firm's books.
0: Auditor go over the books?
5: Mr. Thompson realizes how careless he's been with you in the firm.
0: Now, wait a minute, Mrs. Thompson.
5: Please don't interrupt. I always felt you were covering up something. All the little things you said, done. Oh, in a hundred little ways.
0: Now, look, Mrs. Thompson, there's no need of talking to you about
5: this. I suppose not, but my heart bleeds for Mary. Poor little woman.
0: Well, you don't need to. Mary knows about the mistake.
5: I'm surprised you were mad enough to admit it to her.
0: I didn't admit anything to her. There's nothing to it.
5: Oh, well, as
0: The same thing works both ways. Mr. Thompson could have probably done better had he done a little snooping when he met you.
5: I'm ignoring that.
0: That means nothing to me, Mrs. Thompson.
5: I didn't think it would. But poor Mary. Now I just know the girls will drop her from our set.
0: Drop her from your set? She'll have to climb out of your set. This thing's getting out of control. I'm going down to that paper myself. I'll sue them.
2: What's wrong, Oliver? Where are you going?
0: I'm going down to the paper, and then I'm going to my attorney. This is getting pretty bad.
2: Oh, but darling, your speech is about honesty, integrity, love of your fellow man.
0: I know all that, and I'll still leave it in the speech. It's good stuff. But when it hits me personally, it's a different matter. I'll make them run an addition right this minute and retract.

0: And now back to the Anderson family. Oliver Anderson had his picture in the paper this morning, but the caption read, "Ex-convict exposes bad money racket at the Civic Auditorium this evening." Instead of the correct caption, "Local man addresses the boys' gargoyle club." Oliver's pretty burned up about it and plans to demand that the picture be retracted. But he hasn't reckoned with Muggsy, who at this moment is reporting back to his boss.
1: Boss, is that you? This is Muggsy. Yeah, this Anderson guy just left the house. Want I should blast him? Oh, kid glove stuff, eh? Well, I'll pick him up and bring him into you. Oh, boss. You don't think I'd muff this crap, do you? Okay, he's walking fast. I gotta hurry. Yeah, I'll bring him in. Or a facsimile of the body. So long.
2: A fine thing. I suppose everyone on the bus will be staring at me. I'll just stand back and read a newspaper up in front of my face.
3: Hey, this is a safety zone. Are you crazy?
1: Gee, mister, I'm sorry. I didn't see it till it was too late.
3: Well, I guess there's no harm done.
1: Gee, I feel kind of remorseful. Scaring a guy like that. Where you going?
3: Downtown.
1: Well, hop in. Hmm? The least we can do is help each other out if we can. The Four Freedoms and all that, you know.
3: Well, if it won't put you out any.
1: Of course not. Hop in. You see, I wouldn't pick up just anybody, but you're different.
3: Oh, hey, this is quite a car. Driver's compartment, special job, huh?
1: Oh, yeah. I believe in the best.
3: Hey, you know, there's something familiar about your voice.
1: There is?
3: Yeah.
1: Well, you know, lots of people say I sound just like Walter Pidgeon.
3: Your voice makes me think of a very unpleasant phone call I received this morning. I didn't like what they said.
1: Oh, what did they say?
3: Button my lip. Hey, wait a minute. This isn't the way to downtown.
1: That's okay. I'm just getting out of traffic.
3: Yeah, but this is further out in the country.
1: Take it easy.
3: Huh?
1: You ain't exposing no bad money secrets tonight, buddy. And another thing. When you meet the boss, take off your hat. He's a great guy for etiquette.
4: Hey, where's Oliver?
5: I don't know, Homer. Your face, Homer. What happened to you?
4: Oh, just a little scuffle.
5: With Martha?
4: Nope, not this time. With Schultz, the butcher.
5: Why, he could be arrested for hitting you with a meat cleaver.
4: Meat cleaver? Nope, with his bare hands.
5: Why, that big brute picking on you.
4: Huh? I picked on him.
5: Oh, what on earth for, Homer?
4: Oh, I don't like to talk about it, Mary. He said some things he didn't like about Oliver, and I tied into him.
5: Ah, that wasn't right, Homer.
4: Yep, I know it, but it's too late now.
5: You mean about Oliver's picture in the paper?
4: Yep, there ain't nobody talking about a neighbor of mine.
5: But how did it happen, Homer?
4: Well, sir, I walked up to him, Schultz, that is.
5: Mm-hmm. Oh, no, Homer, weren't you scared?
4: No, not then. And I said, "Put him up, you short-weight menace."
5: Oh, Homer.
4: Yep. I drew back my right, that's my best punch. And I let her go, but that coward wouldn't fight.
5: Oh, but Homer, you should...
4: Well, what I mean is, I swung at him, and when I got up, he'd gone inside the butcher shop.
5: Oh, I think that's horrid, Homer. Simply horrid. First Junior, and now you. If I don't hear from Oliver soon, I don't know what I'll do.
4: Well, I seen him earlier this afternoon, getting in a big black car down at the bus stop.
5: No, a big black car, Homer?
4: Yep.
5: I knew it. I just knew something like that happened.
4: Well, now, don't get upset, Mary.
5: But I've called the paper. He hasn't been there. Uh-huh. Then I called his attorney, and he hasn't been there.
4: By golly, that settles it. Let me go home and get my revolver, and I'll load up, and we'll smoke out the environment.
5: No, Homer. We'll call the police.
4: Nope, not yet. Let me go get my gun, and I'll join you. It's been a long time since I slapped leather.
5: Yes? What is it?
6: I'd like to speak to Mr. Anderson. Well, that's a poor mistake in speaking dates.
5: Mr. Anderson isn't home right now. Won't you step in?
6: All right, thanks. I want to pick up that other speech.
5: I don't understand.
6: Well, you see, I noticed in a paper I'm switched to some juvenile club on honesty and integrity. Say, what does that speech pay, do you know?
5: Why, it doesn't pay anything. Mr. Anderson's doing it free.
6: Free? You mean I'm going to do a benefit?
5: Well, no. There's been a terrible mistake.
6: That's what I'm thinking. Say, what did your old man do time?
5: Do time? Oh, I'm sure I don't know.
6: He ain't told you?
5: Oh, I'm sure my husband hasn't been a convict.
6: Ah, he's been misrepresenting, huh? Say, this is a lousy deal I'm getting. And if I could get that speech bureau on the phone, I'd tell him so. Switching me at the last minute. When I took me own life in me hands to expose the racket.
5: Life in your hands?
6: Yeah. Those boys don't want that stuff shelled out to the suckers. They'd bump me off if they could.
5: Oh, no. Oh, then Oliver must be in trouble this minute.
6: What's he done now?
5: Nothing. He left the house 3 or 4 hours ago, and I haven't heard from him since.
6: That's bad.
5: Oh, isn't there some way you could help me?
6: Well, I don't know, lady. Both my stretches in a big house was caused by a dame.
5: Oh, but I'm sure you'll help me.
6: Well, what have I got to lose? I know where the hideout is, and we'll tip the cops off so they'll be there when we arrive.
5: Oh, let's hurry, then. We'll stop and get Homer, our neighbor, and be on our way.
6: Gee, you know, you sure got a lot of spunk, lady. Reminds me of a little waitress I knew in Topeka. She was a cute little doll, but kind of dumb. Deep down now behind this hedge. The guard for the hideout is just behind those bushes.
5: I just hope Oliver hasn't made them angry.
4: No, when I start shooting, stand back and give me room.
5: Homer, put that gun away.
6: Yeah, put it away. I don't want a slug in me.
4: Yeah.
6: Now, look. We circle around this corn crib. It opens into an old silo. You better wait here till I take a look.
5: Maybe we better wait till the police get here.
6: I'm just gonna take a peek. I hope they ain't torturing him already.
4: Yeah, if they've tortured Oliver, I'm a-going in slinging lead. I'll blast them down.
5: Homer, please don't wave that revolver in my face.
6: Yeah. Homer, you go around that side of the crib. And if I need you, I'll call you.
4: Yep.
5: Around that way, Homer, not up in front.
4: Okay. But if you're in trouble, just whistle twice, and I'll come a-shooting. And I can do it, too, once it gets started.
5: I'm more afraid of Homer than I am the men.
7: Well, wait a minute.
5: You're not going to
7: wear
5: that. Listen,
6: that was Oliver. Say, he's sure taking a chance challenging that mob. Let's get in a little closer.
7: Okay, now we'll make this fair. I'll let you draw first.
5: Why, Oliver's never shot a gun. It's not fair. Do something quick.
7: Now, what'd you draw? 10? You'll lose another dollar.
5: The police. Oh, I hope they're not too late.
6: Stand back. Get out of sight. I'll cover this door. Okay, Muggsy. Put him up. High.
1: Don't shoot. I got him up. Don't shoot.
7: Hey, point that another way.
5: Oliver.
7: Huh? Oh, it's Mary. How'd you get out here?
5: Oh, Oliver, are you all right?
7: Well, sure. But wait a minute. I have something to settle with this groggy guy and this Muggsy, too.
5: Oh, no, please, Oliver.
7: They owe me $3 for my poker game.
6: Okay, folks. I'll take this Muggsy guy around to the cops. Then I want to see you about that mistake in speaking dates.
7: Mistake?
5: That was the ex-convict who's speaking tonight at the Civic Auditorium.
7: Oh, I see. But what I can't understand, you didn't come out here all alone with this ex-convict, did you?
5: Oh, no. Homer came with us.
7: Homer, where's he?
5: Well, he's around the back with his gun. He's covering the back door.
7: With a gun? Gosh, we'd better hurry before he shoots someone.
5: Homer! Oh, Homer! Here we are!
7: He doesn't answer. I wonder if something's happened.
5: Oliver!
7: Huh?
5: Over there, under the haystack.
7: Where? Oh, Homer's sound asleep.
5: Well, let's wake him up. If we hurry, you can still get home and change your clothes and make your speech.
7: Yeah.
5: Homer. Homer, wake up.
4: Huh? Me? Reach for the sky. I'm a-coming at you.
7: Wait a minute, Homer.
4: I'm a-coming and I'm a-slinging.
7: Wait a minute.
5: Homer, it's Mary and Oliver.
4: Huh? Oh, I see. Oh, gosh, you don't know how close I come to blasting you down.
7: Let me have that gun, Homer.
4: Gun? All right, here. Take it.
5: Oh, feel much better now.
7: You didn't have to worry, Mary.
5: What do you mean?
7: There aren't any bullets in it.
4: There ain't?
7: No.
4: Well, dag nabbit. That's Martha's doings. Like they got me killed.
5: Well, never mind that now, Homer. We have to hurry home.
7: And I'll carry the gun. You might knock yourself out with it.
5: Oh, look. Look, took Oliver the paper.
7: Oh, good. Did they change the picture?
5: Look, right here on the front page, your picture.
7: Is there an apology there, too?
5: I think so.
7: Hmm.
5: Listen to this. Prominent citizen helps capture counterfeiting gang by clever ruse.
7: Is that me?
5: Mm-hmm. Listen to this. Oliver Anderson posed as an ex-convict to obtain entrance to gang's hideout. Even his closest friends were not apprised by this masquerade.
7: Oh, that's enough now. Don't make me feel too good. I still have to make that gargoyle speech. Hand me that shirt, will you?
5: Oh, yes, here. Oh, Junior will be so proud.
7: Well, I hope he appreciates what I've gone through.
8: Gee, I just saw the paper.
5: You did? What did you think of it?
8: Gee, it's great. How did it happen?
7: Oh, it was a sort of an accident, Junior.
8: Yeah, I know that. But how did it happen?
7: Now, look here, young man. You better listen to my speech tonight on personality, how to win friends, honesty, and integrity.
8: Do you actually believe that stuff, Pop?
5: Your father knows it's true, Junior.
8: You mean you're going to do that speech you read to me this morning?
7: I am, and no cracks.
8: I didn't say anything,
7: You were going to.
5: Oh, I don't think that's so important. Now, about that game you were playing with those ruffians.
7: Ruffians?
8: Gee, Pop, weren't you scared?
7: Who, me?
5: Of course he was, darling.
7: Oh, well, a little at first. But Lefty was such a nice guy. I wouldn't believe he was a counterfeiter. Oh, by the way, Mary, here's the $2 I won playing poker with Lefty.
5: Oh, thanks.
7: Poor Lefty. I just know he'd go straight if they'd let him go. He had such kind eyes. So gentle.
5: Hey, wait a minute. These two $1 bills.
7: Well, what's wrong with them?
5: Since when has George Washington been smiling on a $1 bill?
7: Huh?
8: Funny, huh, Mom?
7: Why, that dirty rat Lefty. I thought he was crooked when I first saw him.

The Anderson Family is written by Howard Swart, directed by Herb Litton, and features Dick Lane as Oliver, Louise Arthur as Mary, Walter Tetley as Junior, and Herbert Rawlinson as Homer. Others in the cast were Paul Theodore, Jackie DeWitt, Doug Young, and George Peroni. Music by Gordon Kibbe, sound effects by Ray Erlenborn, and your announcer is Ken Peters. The Anderson Family is a Hollywood Broadcasters production, transcribed from Hollywood.

0: 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They eat a great many of these. They peel them with their metal knives. Boil them for 20 of their minutes. Then they smash them all to bits. They are clearly the most primitive people.
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9: From Hollywood, California, we bring you the Smiths of Hollywood. In tonight's cast, as usual, are Jan Ford as Daughter Bumps.
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13: You don't say, William. How much was the prize?
9: And Arthur Treacher as Uncle Cecil from England. Yes, it's the Smiths of Hollywood, with music by Charles Hathaway. Presented by

0: Yes, you're tuned right, neighbors, to the Smiths of Hollywood. And now, here's Uncle Cecil.
1: Cecil? Cecil, if you please. That's one of the things I find so odd about California, the way they pronounce things. They call Yosemite, Yosemite. La Jolla, La Jolla. I find it frightfully confusing. Almost as confusing as your politics over here in the colonies. Politics seem to be like the weather. Everyone talks, but no one does anything about it. Or didn't, until today. It began innocently enough this morning.
2: Mom, can you write with your eyes closed?
3: I suppose. Why?
2: My report card needs signing.
3: Are your grades down again?
2: Oh, not in everything. I got 100 in spelling and history.
3: Oh, well, that's more like it. 100, huh?
2: Yep. 60 in spelling and 40 in history.
1: 40 in history? There's nothing so hard about history.
2: There is, too. They keep asking about things that happened before I was even born.
3: Wait till your father hears about your grades.
2: Well, heck, Mom, school is harder than it used to be. Why, the teacher asked us a problem today, and even she couldn't answer it.
3: The teacher couldn't answer? Well, what was the problem?
2: How to live on a teacher's salary.
3: Well, your father ought to hear that.
1: Yes. How's William coming in his campaign to raise teacher salaries?
3: Oh, not too well. There's so few liberals like Bill who are doing anything about it.
2: What are liberals?
1: Liberals? Well, in politics, child, are people who can't get along with the Republicans or the Democrats or themselves.
3: Oh, you're just a cynic. I think the liberals are the hope of the country. If they can only get together.
1: Get together? From what I've seen, it usually takes the whole police force to keep them apart.
3: Well, I think it's a shame the way we pay our public servants. Take senators, for example. Why, they don't make as much in a year as some radio comedians make in a week.
1: Yes, it is a shame, yes. Especially as many of your senators are much funnier than your comedians.
2: Wouldn't it be swell if the teachers went out on strike and I could stay home all day?
1: Oh, what a frightful, what an utterly frightful thing.
3: Why, Bill, what are you doing home from the office?
4: Oh, I've been out working on this school business. Hey, Uncle Cecil, are you wearing my suit again?
1: This is my suit. Amazing, too. The wool was grown in Australia, shipped to South America, and made into a suit.
4: Well, what's so amazing about that?
1: Well, isn't it amazing how many people can make a living from something I've never paid for? By the way, William, I need a little cash.
4: Oh, Uncle Cecil, I told you, no more money till you do a little work around the house.
1: But I was gardening this morning.
2: Uh-huh, weeded the window box and watered the cactus plant.
1: Ooh, what a vile child.
3: Well, there's a lawnmower in the garage, Uncle Cecil.
1: Really? What an excellent place to keep a lawnmower. Do I get any money, William?
4: No.
1: Well, I spent the last cent at the Copacabana last night.
4: Well, I... Copacabana? When you came home last night, you said you'd been to the Derby.
1: I know. But by the time I got home last night, I just couldn't pronounce Copacabana.
4: Well, I can't be worried about your social life. The city council meets tonight to discuss an amendment to raise teachers' pay. I have to talk.
1: Well, don't change the subject. How about me? I haven't seen a $10 bill in weeks.
3: I have one in my purse. I'll let you look at it. What were you saying about teachers, darling?
4: Oh, Sam Gruber and a lot of that bunch are going to be there speaking against the amendment.
1: Gruber?
4: Yes.
1: Oh, I just remembered, William. He called you on the phone.
4: Gruber? Why didn't you tell me before?
1: Well, I thought he was probably with that kitchenware firm that kept calling you night before last.
3: Kitchenware firm?
1: Yeah, some concern that called themselves the Pot of Gold.
4: The Pot of Gold?
1: Yeah, bloody nuisance they were. I finally hung up on them.
4: Oh, Gabriel's teeth.
1: Telephone!
4: Oh, well, now, how clever of you. I thought it was the bathroom plumbing. Pot of Gold, kitchenware firm. Hello, Pomeroy Soft Drink and Pool Parlor. This is 8-Ball Smith speaking.
5: Smith? Sam Gruber.
4: Oh?
5: Look, Smith, if you know which side your bread is buttered on, you'll keep your nose out of things that aren't your business.
4: Like what?
5: This nonsense about more money for teachers. Why should they get more money? Softest job in the world. Just sit all day. No Saturdays or Sundays, 2 weeks off at Christmas, 3 months off in summer.
4: Now, Mr. Gruber, I don't think you realize how important
5: Look, Smith, you're a smart cookie. You know I swing a lot of weight around this town, and it's better to have Sam Gruber for a friend than an enemy.
4: Yeah, well, it's better not to have Sam Gruber at all.
5: Smith, you're a jerk.
4: You...
5: I gave you fair warning.
4: What? A jerk? Just a minute. Hello.
1: William, if you're through talking, how about $10?
4: Keep quiet. Hello? He hung up on me. A jerk, he called me. He called me a jerk. Why, that odious, stupid, imbecilic, scheming, viperous, jabbernowled, logger-headed, addle-pated, reptile-hearted, frog-blooded, shriveled,
1: William,
4: dribbled, black...
1: William! William, quit trying to change the subject. Will you lend me some money?
4: Oh.
3: Darling, there are little flecks of foam at the corners of your mouth.
4: Well, there should be. Gruber. That guy is so mean he wouldn't give a starving man a crumb if he owned the Sandwich Islands.
3: Well, why should better salaries and better teachers bother him?
4: Six very simple reasons, my dear. One, he's stupid. And a stupid man wants a stupid world so he won't feel out of place. The second stupid reason is he's afraid a bigger budget might mean higher taxes on all that stupid property he grabbed off during that stupid war. And three, four, five, and six, he's stupid. He's stupid, that's what he is.
1: William! If you don't have $10, how about $5?
4: Oh.
3: Darling, what are you going to do?
4: Well, what am I... I suppose I might as well give up. He wins.
1: I do? Oh, I should have held out for 10.
4: Oh.
3: We weren't talking about you. Now, darling, if you got enough names on a petition, wouldn't it influence the council?
4: Well, it certainly would, but how are we going to get them?
1: Names are what you need? Oh, I know several. Edward Reginald Chichester Abernethy.
4: Oh, we need 500 names from this community.
1: Ought to be that many in the phone directory.
3: Uncle Cecil, we need names on a petition. Someone to go from house to house.
1: Why didn't you say so? William, if I get 500 signatures, will you lend me some money?
4: Oh, Uncle Cecil, if you get 500 names, I'll give you some money.
1: You will?
4: Yes.
1: William, it's...

0: see, when the door opens, I'll say to the old biddy, I'll say, Madam, another of your obvious beauty and intelligence.
1: Hello.
0: Madam, a mother of your... Hello.
1: What can I do for you?
0: Well, what did you have in mind?

0: Would you mind coming inside? I have something cooking.
1: Yes, well...
2: Hiya, well, I'm really here to get signatures. Come in. Oh, yes, why not?
0: I'm so glad you stopped by and explained this to me.
2: Oh, it was a pleasure, yes. My, I had no idea it was so late. Well, cheerio.
0: Bye. See you again.
2: Yes, yes, by all means. Charming woman. So sympathetic. I say, I forgot to have her sign the petition. Nice house here. What's that name on the mailbox? Arthur Treacher. Oh, yes, he must be that movie fellow, yes. Well, out with it, my good man. Why are you ringing my doorbell? Well, out with what, my dear fellow? Oh, one doesn't ring a doorbell and stand there with his teeth hanging out. Oh, so you're Arthur Treacher, what? Well, who do you expect, little Abner? What are you selling? Oh, why, nothing like that. I just want your autograph, if I may. Why didn't you say so? All right. There you are. Now tuck in your molars and be on your way. Goodbye. Cheerio. Oh, my first signature. Put that one over on that old boy that time, didn't I? Yes. What am I laughing about? The blighter kept my fountain pen. This looks like a likely place. Perambulator, playpen. She ought to be interested in schools. I'll say to her, Madam, a woman of your beauty.

0: Burns was Hotlick Hathaway and his howling Hollywood Hepcat playing I'd Rather Relax in a Casket Than Recapture That Rapture With You Blues. And now, a word from our sponsor.
1: Meta, my...
2: Don't spoil the commercial.

0: And that was the sponsor of The Smiths of Hollywood. Now, back to Hatlick Hathaway.
1: See, only one signature on that fatted school petition. Well, that house looks promising. I'll just hop the fence. Uh-oh. Yes. Nice doggy, yes. Nice doggy, yes. I think of those fangs. Get away, yes. Looks like they haven't been brushed for weeks, yes. Now, easy, boy. Now, easy. Go on, easy. Easy.
2: Put these in my dog.
1: Call your beast off.
2: All right, Westbrook. Back to your kennel.

0: What's the idea of trespassing on my property? What do you want?
1: Well, I'm here in behalf of the underpaid school teachers.
0: Oh, you are, huh? Who sent you, Bill Smith?
1: Yes, how do you know? Who are you?
0: Sam Gruber.
1: Sam Gruber? Oh, yes. Oh, yes. Well, then, you'd hardly be interested in this petition.
0: Well, now, don't get me wrong. I'm very much interested. Got any names?
1: Well, I can't see that it concerns you.
0: Oh, but it does. You see, Bill's got me figured wrong. Say, you're his English uncle. New in town, aren't you?
1: Yes.
0: Well, I'll tell you where to go for signatures. Go down the street 10 blocks. Turn east till you come to a huge place with an iron fence around it. Ought to be able to get 500 or 600 signatures in there.
1: Really? What is it, a hotel?
0: No, sort of a private club. Good luck.
1: Yes, I say, it's awfully decent of you. Haven't had any luck door to door. Well, I'll try it. Cheerio, and thanks.
0: Well, glad to help Bill Smith's cause. Boy, will Smith burn up when he learns where I sent his uncle. To the asylum.

0: I say, that must be the place he mentioned over there. That large place with the iron fence around it. I wonder how you get inside. Oh, there's a club member. Maybe he can tell me. I say, old boy, how does one get in there?
1: Getting in, he wants. Mister, are things bad folk from the outside?
0: Well, I hate to bother you. I understand this is a very exclusive club.
1: It is. But don't blab it around. Or everyone will be trying to get in.
0: Well, now, I have a very important petition I want some names for. Are there any influential people here?
1: Influential people, yes, me. Mister, who ain't in who's who? Who ain't in here?
0: So now, would you run over that again, please?
1: What's the matter with you? In who's who? Who's who? Who ain't here? That's who.
0: Yes, thank you, yes.
1: You know, mister, we talk the same language. who are you?
0: Sir Cecil Smythe, Knight of His Majesty's Court, honorary member of the Cricklewood Cricket Club.
1: Yeah, we do talk the same language. Only you talk it more convincing. You know, you'd love it here.
0: I would. Why?
1: Well, we make sense. For instance, in here, we don't pay taxes. The government ain't deducting from our salaries.
0: Really? How come?
1: No salaries. And another thing. In this place, noted by its absence, is no singing commercials.
0: No singing commercials? How do you escape them?
1: In here we got no radio.
0: Oh, you're lucky.
1: Lucky? I don't know. I miss those fine programs. You know, Jake's Other Wife, Just Plain Bilious, Life Can Be, Ain't It? Our Gal on a Sunday Morning... People ain't funny. Here we got nothing to listen to but birds. Pretty birds. Love those birds.
0: Well, you know, but you seem to make a lot of sense. How'd you ever end up in Southern California?
1: In here, I'm out of Southern California. Honest, it's perfect in this place. Only one thing is missing.
0: What's that?
1: When I came in here, B.O. Plenty and Gravel Gravy is getting married. Is there any little gravel yet?
0: Well, I really couldn't say, old chap, but I have a newspaper if you'd care to look at it.
1: Oh, thank you. Jealous woman butcher runs husband through the sausage grinder. Scientists say new secret weapon can wipe out our civilization in half hour. Progress. Traffic accidents highest in nation's history. Nothing's changed a bit. They're still crazy out there.
0: Well, this is all very interesting, but I have a petition I want signed. It's to raise school teachers' salaries.
1: Mister, you go around talking sense like that, and you'll end up in here yet, they'll put you.
0: I say, you're an eccentric sort of chap.
1: Likewise, ain't it? So it's finally they're thinking about education. That's the first thing out there I've heard that makes sense.
0: Look, old chap, do you think you could get any of your club members to sign this petition?
1: Could I? Mister, give me that paper. I'll be back.
0: I say, you're awfully obliging.
1: You know, maybe I didn't give the world a 50 chance. Maybe they'll start making sense out there yet. Could be. Could be.
2: Bill, eat your dinner. It's getting cold.
3: I'm not hungry, Nancy. I keep thinking of that council meeting tonight.
2: Oh, you'll do fine if you don't lose your temper. And remember, you can catch more flies with honey than you can with vinegar.
3: Dear, what do I want with a lot of flies? Wonder where Uncle Cecil is.
4: If he's in the same shape he was last night at this time, he probably wonders, too.
2: Bumps, you shouldn't say unkind things about Uncle Cecil.
4: What other kind of things are there to say?
3: And don't talk with your mouth full.
4: Oh, a girl hasn't a chance around here. Either I've got a mouth full or you tell me to hurry up and finish dinner.
3: Well, hurry up and finish it.
2: Oh. Easy now, darling. Look, do you want me to come with you to the council meeting?
3: Well, it'll be a pretty dismal affair. We don't have enough signatures to impress any... Oh, Bumps, you answer it, will you? All I get from the telephone is trouble. It's probably Uncle Cecil phoning from a bar.
4: Hello? What bar are you in?
5: Oh, it's you, you little monster, eh? I say, is William there?
4: Yes, but I don't think he wants to speak to you.
5: Well, he should. Tell him I have 700 signatures on his confounded petition.
4: Huh? Uncle Cecil has 700 signatures.
3: Oh, tell him to... What? Here, let me speak to him. Hello, Uncle Cecil?
5: What if I said no?
3: Well, you really have 700 signatures?
5: I certainly do, William. You owe me $7.
3: Oh, Uncle Cecil, I'll double that amount. Where are you?
5: Over on the other side of town.
3: Well, look, meet me at the city hall with those signatures. You're wonderful.
5: William, don't be obvious. I'll see you at city hall.
3: You're wonderful, wonderful. Bye. Oh, joy, oh, joy. You know I have a wonderful uncle.
4: You have? Why doesn't he come and visit us sometime?
3: Now, listen. Don't you libel Uncle Cecil. Nancy, dear, listen, maybe, just maybe, we'll beat Gruber's crowd tonight.
2: Well, of course you will, darling, and I'm going to be on hand to lead the cheer.
3: Good. Well, let's hurry. We don't have much time to get to the meeting.
6: And I'd like to remind the members of the council that only bankers have hours as easy as school teachers. 9 to 3:30.
3: Mr. Chairman, I object.
6: I have the floor, if you don't mind.
3: But...
2: Bill, you'll get your chance. Sit down.
3: Well...
6: They say better salaries will mean better teachers. May I point out some of our best men never had teachers? Abe Lincoln himself taught himself. I could name more. I might include myself. As you all know, I'm a self-made man.
3: What a horrible example of unskilled labor.
2: Bill, be quiet.
6: And my final point. Who will pay for increased salary?
3: Oh.
6: Who will pay for the 3 months of idleness
3: William,
6: in the summer?
3: Oh, Uncle Cecil, I was afraid you weren't going to show up. Have you got the petition?
7: Here it is, William.
3: Oh, bless your heart. Here, give it to me. Now, you wait right here.
6: Hold on a man-sized job in the business world. You will pay, fellow citizens. You will pay in more taxes.
3: Good. Well, fine. Very good. Now, Mr. Gruber, if you're through, I'd like to say something important.
6: The floor is yours, Mr. Smith.
3: Thank you. The members of the council, you all know my arguments. Poor schools mean a poor community. Poor schools mean more expense in the long run. The people want good schools. To prove it, I would like to submit a petition signed by citizens of this community. Good, solid citizens who represent a cross-section. I'll read you a few names from the... leading the list is Arthur Treacher, a man who needs no introduction. Below his name is Napoleon Bonaparte, a man... ignore that last name. There must be a mistake on this. Below Arthur Treacher, next on the list, is Julius Caesar.
7: Uncle Cecil, where in the blazes did you get these names?
8: Why, at that private club on West Pine Street.
7: What?
8: You know, the one with the iron fence.
3: Iron fence? That's an asylum.
6: Asylum? You hear that? Well, that's the kind of people who are behind Smith.
3: Oh, I'm ruined. Uncle Cecil.
8: William, may I say something?
6: Here, let me see that petition, Bill.
3: Oh, no, it's not complete.
6: Boy, listen to this. King Hardicanute. Captain Kidd. Pancho Villa. Horace Greeley. Kilroy.
3: Oh.
6: Boy, oh boy, what a petition. Oh, and listen to this one. Thomas Jefferson and Slade.
3: Oh, shut up.
6: Well, Smith, I've certainly got to hand it to you. This is a real imposing document.
3: Oh, no. People, listen, Mr. Gruber, this isn't fair. I didn't know
8: William, my boy, there's an excellent point
7: listen,
8: here
7: don't
8: somewhere.
7: Talk to me. You've ruined everything.
8: No, not really. No. I'm not much for these things, you know, spirited speeches.
7: Oh,
8: and
7: Uncle
8: so on.
7: People,
8: nevertheless,
7: sit down.
8: Nevertheless, William, and ladies and gentlemen, I do have something to point out.
7: Oh.
8: Our friend Gruber here was hilarious because our petition was signed by an asylum inmate. Ironic, what? I think Gruber is hilarious. In a sinister sort of way, of course. He's sane. There's something strange here. The insane of a proper education and the sane laugh.
6: What right has this guy got to talk?
7: Oh, you pipe down. Yeah.
8: The same right as you have, I hope. Yes, Gruber laughs wildly about that petition. I must be a little mad myself, because I don't think it's funny. I simply measure the few extra dollars investment teachers pay against the awful price of ignorance, and I feel richer and safer. And do you know why I say safer? Because American education is the most important education in the world right now. You Americans are in the top spot, you know. The rest of the world looking to you to get us all out of the mess it's fallen into. You're the richest, freest nation with the most to say about everything for the next few generations. What you have to say will shape the world. Can you afford to save pennies on education? As a British subject, I can only wish you Godspeed and hope for your good judgment.

Viewers, I don't know about you, but I'm going out and think this over. But I'll be back next week, and so will the Smiths. The Smiths of Hollywood is written by Dick Nosselman, directed by Robert Fresnell Jr., and the producer is Andrew Hickox. And this is Tyler McVeigh bidding you all...

0: hope you're not hungry, dear Henry, dear Henry. 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
1: You don't mean...
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0: Right, lifesavers. We can all retrieve rubber bricks from the bottom of the pool in our pyjamas, but if you want your bronze medallions, I need to see those water, safety and life support skills in action. So, as always, let's make this as close as possible to a real-life open water rescue. Right, it's a beautiful day at the beach. Charlotte, you're walking along the shore. The rest of you are all in the water, having a whale of a time. Philip, you're our fledgling swimmer today, okay? You can use armbands. So far, so safe. Except Philip makes a potentially fatal mistake and puts his armbands on his ankles. Yep, on your ankles, please, Philip. To make matters worse, the weather starts to take a turn. Wave machine, Charlotte. And hand me the hose. It's a total wipeout. Philip's feet slip up, his head goes under, he hits a rock. Just use the side of the pool there for the rock, Philip. Can you help him, Kim? It's panic and pandemonium and nobody even notices what's happened to Philip's head. Oh, okay, they've noticed now. There's quite a lot of blood there. Right, Charlotte, in you go, you're on. You won't learn water safety without getting wet.
1: As an impressionist, people often say to me, Alistair, how do you actually go about nailing a particular voice? What's the process? Well, the trick of it is, and of course this is just me, others may have a different approach, what I do is listen very carefully to the person's voice and then copy it. That's how I do it.
2: Hello, dear. Cross my palm with silver and... Ooh, the vibrations are very strong in you, dear. Yes, you've lived before. Oh, yes, you have. In a previous life, you were... I can't see. I can see the pyramids. I can see the Sphinx. I can see your proud beauty. Yes, in a previous life you were Alison Caldecott from Prestwich, and you went on holiday to Egypt. Next.
3: A reminder that the 1825 to Ledbury is a ghost train and so should be avoided by all except teenage miscreants keen on giving each other love bites. This train is £4.50 and lasts about 30 seconds.
4: Now, with the time coming up to 10 years later, it's the Britpop forecast. Oasis, Don't Look Back in Anger, Easterly. Supergrass, Young, Clean, Running Green. Sleeper, What Was That One? Fading Rapidly. Blur, This Is a Low, Appropriate, Ironically. Manic Street Preachers, Still Going, Amazingly. Menswear, Reforming, Gales of Laughter Later.
5: Hello, good sir knight. My name is Jackie. I'm calling in response to your ad. What a wonderful way to spend the weekend, usurping your lord and assuming his mantle. I'm not exactly a medieval gunnery enthusiast myself. When I tell you that until very recently I hadn't heard of Living History or the Medieval Combat Society, you're going to wonder what on earth I've been doing with my life. And since Mother died, I've been asking myself that same question. What can I tell you? I'm 36, single, and not altogether in the dark about the Battle of Bannockburn. I don't have my own weapons and armour as yet, but while I understand that the emphasis should be on the authentic, in the meantime I've been having a good go at home with a broom handle bound to the bread knife. I've worked up quite a thirst. That gallon of mead you mentioned would not have gone amiss. I would so love to meet you and go into battle and hit other people quite hard with intractable lengths of metal. Once more into the breach, dear friend. You can call me back on this number. Bye.
1: As an impressionist, people often say to me, Alistair, what's the hardest voice you've had to tackle? And I say, probably the one in my head urging me to kill and kill again. They don't normally want an autograph after that.
6: Day 177 after the accident. Yesterday, after my long journey, I finally arrived into the heart of central London. The stench of the destruction of one of the world's richest, vibrant cities makes me weep. The sight of ash-stained shadows of commuters is one which will always be with me, however long I have left. The lucky ones would have been those above ground, where death would have been almost instantaneous. Today I've eventually climbed to the top of what used to be Canary Wharf Tower. And from here, I can see the full extent of the horror. I see no living person, no animal, no insect, no life. And yet, I ask myself, why have I been spared? Why am I alive? Am I a god? Tomorrow, I shall... Hello? No, this is Nicholas. No, it's 0778-877654. Easy mistake. No worries. Bye. Tomorrow, I shall venture further south to the coast.
2: Hello, dear. Cross my palm with silver and... My goodness, the vibrations are coming off you like rain on a tin roof. Yes. You have lived before. I can see it. I can see you in a uniform. The uniform of the Emperor of France. Napoleon Bonaparte. No, really. In a previous life, you thought you were Napoleon. That's right, dear. You were a loony. Nutcase. Next.
7: I remember the day the children's department came to us at the radiophonic workshop and they said, well, do you know, Blue Peter's been on the air for years now. I said, yes, and what a lovely theme tune. And they said, yeah, well, that's the problem. It's out of date. Can you do us a new theme tune for Blue Peter? Well, I was taken aback. It was a really big job and I didn't want to upset the kiddies, so I sat down and thought, right, don't want to upset the kiddies. So what I did was, I took the main theme and I played it on a mini Moog, because they've just come in. And I thought, well, that sounds nice. Then I thought, well, make it a bit more ravey. So I added some treated percussion and a bit of scratching, stuck on some guitar, baggy, and finally I looped the whole thing through the Fairlight via the ring modulator. Perfect. One little lad's in a special home now. But apparently they're still using it, so result.
8: Well, it's week four of this unsupported attempt on the North Pole, and it's been something of a curate's egg of a day. The winds have been gusting up to around 80 knots, giving a wind chill of around minus 35, which has been causing terrible icing on the sled. We've been making very good time over a real pig of a boulder field when there was an airdrop. I've been served a summons from Gloucestershire Local Education Authority, who are very upset about Benji missing the first 2 weeks of term. I know Benji. Ollie's only little, so why don't we let him... Dear, look, you mustn't snatch from him. Oh, look, the paraffin's going everywhere. Okay, all right. But tomorrow we need to have a really big push to finally clear the last 10 kilometres. Oh, steady, Benji. What's Daddy told you about playing with matches? Yes, well, I'm sure Mummy and Uncle Brian do, but they're not here now, are they? Oh, dear. Oh, come on. Who's Daddy's brave little soldier? There we are, two little boys and two little toys. Each had...
2: Hello, dear. Cross my palm with silver. Oh, that's odd. I'm getting some very strange vibrations. Up I mean, they are vibrations, but there's a lot of traffic. No, not spirit traffic. I'm not into metaphors. I mean, actual traffic. Goodness me. It seems that in a previous life, you were the A38. Oi, come back with that silver. It's crossed my palm now.
9: Well, the first time for the first series, they came to me and they said, we would like to interview you for this program that we are making. And they asked me all these questions about the weather and relationships and did I like sport and all that stuff. And I said, aren't you supposed to be filming me? And they said, no, we use the audio of you, you see, and then we dub it onto footage. It's like Creature Comforts, which I love. So I said, am I going to be a pigeon or a puma or something? And that's when they told me it's called Body Talk and it's all different body parts. Well, I'd already signed a consent form. Anyway, best of a bad job. I'm going to be on the telly. I told my friends, I turn on the TV, and I'm a bum. A backside, a talking bottom. It's not ideal. Anyway, they apologize. They say they got a new producer in, and they even asked me to do another one. So, here we are. Fire away. I'm going to be what? A penis.
3: The train arriving at platform 9 3/4 hasn't got a punch line.
1: As an impressionist, you do get recognised on the street, and of course, people do shout things out, you know.
9: Oi, Beckham!
1: You know.
9: Oi, Maitley!
1: You know.
9: Oi, Tarrant! Oi, Lineker! Oi, Alan Bennett!
1: You know.
9: Oi! Shwitatan Ramphong!
1: I don't know who that one is, actually.
9: Oi! Alec Kasprinovich! Oi! Balbec Gilirini!
1: You know.
9: Oi! Wilhelmden Stackenmitz! Oi! Kindling Kellerman Peacock Associates! Yeah! Oi! Chikensi Lee Okmanok the Fifth! Oi! Ursula Fraptepper!
1: You know.
9: Oi! Spindle Creaseman Bongi Chut, Fifth Lord of the Undersea Kingdom of Kippy Chip Chip!
1: You know. Yeah, I think some people might be mistaking me for someone else.
9: Oi! Hugh Edwards!
1: You know.
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14: I write for Bob Hope. 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
18: 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My name is Sidney Fields, and I'm 26.
17: I write for Abbott and Costello. My name is Leonard Stern. And if Sidney is 26, I haven't been born yet.
16: Well, as you've just heard, our panel tonight consists of three writers and the biggest incubator baby you have ever seen. Tonight's outline for a comedy show was suggested by actress Maureen O'Hara. Now, as you know, each week some well-known personality sends us an outline which serves as a basis for creating a comedy script on the air. Reed Browning, will you please read Maureen O'Hara's suggestion?
19: Well, Ben, Miss O'Hara writes, quote, "I'd like to see you write a Bob Hope program. For the opening monologue, you could use a topical subject like the political conventions, and then do a spot with Jerry Colonna, and for a guest star, Hope's sidekick, Bing Crosby. And for a sketch, Bob and Bing might satirize Hope's newest movie, Paleface."
16: Well, gentlemen, there's our challenge for tonight. Now, remember, we have less than 30 minutes to complete a comedy script on the air. We're fortunate in having Mr. Waris of the Crosby Show and Mr. Price of the Hope program on our panel tonight. Before we begin, would you gentlemen like to offer any suggestions, Mr. Waris?
17: Well, as long as this is a Hope and Crosby program, I think we're very lucky on account of both of these men can both do straight lines and both of them can deliver laugh lines. And as long as both of them are really so adept at this kind of stuff, I believe we should give all the laugh lines to that ever-loving Bing Crosby.
16: Oh. Well, you have just heard from the Bob Hope writer. We won't go into that now. Let's begin first with the Bob Hope monologue, which generally precedes his show. That would be the political convention, let us say, in Philadelphia. Mr. Fields?
18: Well, Hope would start off with one of those. This is Bob reporting from the political Democratic convention in Philadelphia. Hope, I won't say that Philadelphia is crowded because of the convention. I won't say Philadelphia is crowded. All I know is that I danced three dances with my date in a long black gown before I found out it was the Supreme Court justice.
16: Well, that's a good start. Mr. Stern?
20: Sidney, throw me a thought. Speaking about Philadelphia being crowded, Hope could say, I had difficulty getting a hotel room. I couldn't get a hotel room. Finally, I went up to one clerk in desperation. I said, do I register with you? And the clerk said, you're cute, but you're not my type.
16: All right, Mr. Waris?
17: Well, to follow Lenny's Stern's gag and also to follow continuity, Hope can say, one hotel clerk finally said to me, look, I think I can give you a room, but you'll have to make your own bed. And I said, well, I know you're short of help. I won't mind making my own bed. And the clerk said, good. Here's a hammer and nail. Get busy.
16: Well, now, we're really going along with this monologue. Mr. Price?
14: Mr. Hope could say, the government is very economical now. At the convention, they just had a big party, and they had 27 bottles of champagne left over. And they're really economical. Just so they wouldn't waste the champagne, the president called up the Brooklyn Navy Yard and had them build 27 new battleships.
17: Well, at the convention, Hope could say one fella got up to make a speech and everybody left the auditorium except this one little fella down front. And the speaker got very indignant. He said, how do you like that? Everybody left except you. I want to thank you and I think you're a gentleman. And the little guy said, what kind of gentleman? I'm the next speaker.
16: Mr. Price.
14: Because a reporter could be interviewing one of the congressmen and the reporter says to the congressman, he says, how do you stand on foreign aid? And the congressman says, and he says, how do you feel about the single tax? And the congressman says, And he says, well, what do you think about the Taft-Hartley bill? And the congressman says, And the reporter says, well, thanks for the interview. And the guy says, okay, but don't quote me.
16: Very good. And Mr. Field.
18: Well, this sounds like sort of a screwy kind of a thing. The guy says, Hope says, that they had trouble finding rooms for the delegates from the various states, you know.
20: because they had to divide one suite in the hotel among the different states, you know, and they gave it out according to the size of the states. For instance, like Texas was the biggest state, so they gave Texas the living room, and then California was the next biggest state, so they gave California the dining room, and the next biggest state was Illinois, and they gave Illinois the bedroom. And then Rhode Island.

0: Oh, I'm afraid. I'm afraid. I'm afraid we'll have to... Mr. Fields is now lying on the floor. I'm afraid... We'll have to pass him by for a minute until he recovers. Mr. Ware, do you want to go?
1: I'll try. Hope can say one delegate buttonholed me and said, listen, I have a great idea how my candidate can get more votes. And I said to him, well, how? And he said, well, I'll put my candidate in an airplane. The airplane will go up to about 20,000 feet. And from 20,000 feet, my candidate will jump out of the airplane over the city without a parachute. I said, my goodness, how will that get him more votes? And the delegate said, sympathy.
0: Well, according to writing conventions, I think you've handled the subject of political conventions very well. Now, let's get to the second part of our show and introduce Jerry Colonna into the script. Professor Colonna's type of humor is represented by a certain wild zaniness. Mr. Price, this seems to be right down your alley. Have you any ideas there?
2: An alley, sort of a dead end. Well, the first thing... Ben, on the Hope Show, when Mr. Colonna and Jerry comes in, it almost always opens with a phone call. You know, the professor's out, somebody phones in, and we have a formula joke, something goes something like this. Phone rings, and Bob answers, and he says, hello, and a voice says, hello, Hope, this is Colonna. And Hope says, Colonna, where are you calling from? He says, the corner drugstore. And Hope says, why are you talking so loud? And Colonna says, store isn't open yet.
0: Good, typical Colonna joke. Nagler?
1: It might also be a phone call where the same thing, you know, the phone rings and Hope answers it, and then you hear Colonna's voice say, hello, Hope, and Hope says, Professor Colonna, where are you? And Colonna says, why, I'm out in the middle of the ocean in a rowboat with 700 people. And Hope says, Professor Colonna, he says, that's ridiculous. 700 people cannot fit into a rowboat. Then there's that little pause, and you hear Colonna's voice say, sorry, some of you fellas will have to get off.
0: Good. Do you think you're sufficiently recovered, Sidney?
3: Well, I was thinking, as long as they're on the phone, it might be a cute thing for Hope to say, Colonna, where are you? And Colonna says, I'm swimming in the pool at the YWCA. And Hope says, the YWCA, that's for women. How can you be swimming there in that pool? And Colonna says, I don't ask questions. I just have fun.
2: You've gone with that from the farm angle. I think this would be a typical Professor Colonna thing. Hope says, Professor, you know nothing about farming. And Colonna says, oh, yes, I do, Hope. In fact, I've just crossed a watermelon with goldenrod. And Hope says, you crossed watermelon with goldenrod? He says, what did you get? And Colonna says, a watermelon that when you slice it, it sneezes out the seeds.
1: That's the kind of a joke you can go on with. He says, I'm crossing cabbages with razor blades. I grow coleslaw.
0: Very good. Very good. Mr. Ware?
1: Or he says, I just crossed a raccoon with a kangaroo and a monkey. And now I've got the only fur coat with pockets that can hang itself in the closet.
0: Mr. Stern?
4: Oh, Snags crossing the animal gave me a thought. He says, I'm crossing a chicken with a racehorse. Now I've got the only horse that lays its own odds.
0: Gentlemen, I think we've done a pretty good job in establishing the zany character of Mr. Colonna. In fact, I believe we've done pretty well in establishing some zany characters on our own panel. And now a word from our...
2: Ben?
0: Mr. Price?
2: Before Reed, the announcer, goes on, this would be a good spot to do one of those facetious commercials we've been doing. You know?
0: A prestigious commercial? Do you have anything in mind?
2: No, but I think it's a good spot.
0: Mr. Ware?
1: Say, how about this for a silly commercial? The announcer says, ladies, try Fuzz, the only soap in the world that cleans does.
0: Well, Mr. Price, it looks like you started something.
4: Yes.
0: Mr. Field?
4: That's one of those things you can have fun with. This is... Fuzz is the only soap in the market that is not guaranteed, mind you, not guaranteed to give you the schoolgirl complexion. It isn't even guaranteed to make your skin smoother. It's not even guaranteed to float. Its sole purpose is to keep you company in the bathtub.
0: Well, do you want to take that any further, Mr. Waring?
1: I was thinking perhaps we could do something with the mail-in angle, where the announcer says, remove the wrapper, write your telephone number on it, and mail it in to us. You see, this is a new type of quiz program. When we get the wrapper, we phone you. And if you're home, you send us $900.
0: Very good. Mr. Price?
2: And you can say, so remember, fuzz spelled backwards is zuff. It doesn't mean much, but remember, when you go to your butcher, say zuff, zuff, and he'll throw you a bone.
0: This is an excellent commercial. Mr. Stern?
4: Oh, picking up Snag's idea of the contest, the announcer could say, remember, all entries postmarked after midnight November 30th will be postmarked December 1st.
0: Well, I guess that washes up the soap commercial. Now, before we try to create the jokes for the second part of our show, here is a word from our announcer, Reed Browning.
5: 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And now back to the Comedy Writers Show, where the writers for Bob Hope, Bing Crosby, Abbott and Costello, and Eddie Cantor are creating a comedy script based on an outline suggested by actress Maureen O'Hara.
0: Thank you, Reed. One of the greatest facets of American radio humor is the insult routine. And two of the greatest exponents of this type of humor are Bing Crosby and Bob Hope. Now, although Bing and Bob are the best of friends, they have created a form of comedy that will be around for a long time. And according to Miss O'Hara's outline for the Bob Hope script, the guest star should be Bing Crosby. Now, it seems this is a great opportunity to open up a routine like that. So have you any ideas there? Mr. Warren?
1: Well, I think this should be very, very easy on account of it's Hope and Crosby. All we've got to do is write down, "Hello, Bob," and "Hello, Bing." And from that point on, those two guys will ad-lib the rest of the show themselves.
0: You mean you'd like to go now?
1: I can surprise.
2: Snag, I don't know how you write the Crosby show, but on the Hope show, we use jokes.
1: Is that the new way?
0: Mr. Steele.
4: Well, if they're talking about pictures, Hope can say he wants to find out what makes Crosby such a great screen lover. You know, Crosby is very, very, very much loved on and off the screen. So he says, "Bing, how do you go about selecting a leading lady?" So Bing says, "Well, I'm very careful. When I select a leading lady, I examine them very carefully. I look at them for poise, for intelligence, for charm, and for all the cultural things." He says, "What do you look at in a girl?" And Hope says, "The same thing you do, Bing, only I don't lie about it."
0: Fine, Mr. Fields. Mr. Stern?
6: Bob could say to Crosby, he says, "Bing, you dress so sloppy." He says, look how sloppy you... You dress as sloppy as Sidney Fields. And Crosby would say, "Who's Sidney Fields?" And Hope would be amazed and say, "Don't you listen to the Comedy Writers Show? No joke, but a plug."
0: Well, of course, we're very grateful to Bob Hope for that plug.
6: Yeah. Hope gives Lara? The plug, and Crosby runs the plugs in the races.
0: Mr. Warris, do you seem to be hot or disturbed or something?
1: No, I just feel a little bit strange trying to think up jokes in front of a microphone.
0: Oh, I see. Well,
1: I mean, normally when I work, I like to pace up and down, and I make notes on little pieces of paper. Here you've got me trapped at a table. I feel strange.
0: Well, unfortunately, we have to do it that way. Mr. Stern, did you
6: want to... I was going to say that Snag is right. You know, all writers have idiosyncrasies and write in different ways. I know at home I write in the kitchen. I like to be near food. I'm always here.
0: Well, I know that might be... Is your kitchen large enough to accommodate our audience? We'll all come over sometime.
6: Yes, I have an idiosyncrasy. I can't write unless I'm lying on my back with my feet up against the wall. The fact, I write like that.
0: Mr. Fry?
2: I'd just like to say, Ben, that I think I must be a freak. I write sitting at a table with a typewriter.
0: Mr. Mr. Stern, I just had this thought. If it's Hope and Crosby, they could talk about horse races, which is naturally something that Crosby is interested in. And Hope could say that Crosby, even Crosby's kids are racing fans. The youngest one apologized for coming in fourth. When it comes to Crosby's horses, I don't think any apologies are necessary. Bing is lucky the kid didn't come in 10th. Mr. Price?
2: I got a suggestion that I think we should bring in Miss Vera Vague. Is a very fine comedian on the show. We have mentioned so far. And she comes in, and naturally, she'd defend Crosby, because he's a man. And she says, Bob, you shouldn't talk that way about Mr. Crosby, because Mr. Crosby has added greatly to the musical heritage of this country, and he's added greatly to the culture of this country. And Hope says, yeah, and he hasn't done bad to the population either.
0: And that's all right. Mr. Ware?
1: With Hope and Crosby on the program, I think we should write in something about golf. Something where, like, Bing would say to Hope, he'd say, Bob, how is your golf game? And Bob says, mighty fine, great, sensational. Because yesterday I played some golf with Dorothy Lamour. She hit her ball and it went into the rough. And then she went into the rough. And then my ball went into the rough. And then I went into the rough. And Bing says, what happened? And Hope says, rough, rough, rough, rough, rough.
0: That was not only a good joke, but a wonderful acting job, Mr. Warren. Fine. Mr. Field?
3: Thank you, Ben Brady. I think...
0: I wasn't complimenting you.
3: I'm sorry. Taking my cue from Snag about golf, he says, Crosby, you shouldn't take chances playing golf. It's awful dangerous for a man your age to be caught next to a hole in the ground.
0: Very good. Mr. Stern.
3: Oh, you can get a topper. And Crosby says, Hope, you look like you just crawled out of a hole in the ground. Isn't that horrible?
0: I think you should not have tried to top yourself. Mr. Stern?
4: Well, just think, we haven't touched on the money angle. Bing with all the money. And Hope might try something like this. He'd say, Bing, Crosby has so much money. I understand that Crosby just bought a new Cadillac. The Cadillac is so big that he had to buy a Crosby to ride from the front to the rear. We could try a joke like Crosby might say to Hope. He bought a new Cadillac, which is so big that he bought a Crosley to ride from the front to the rear. We could try a joke.
0: Leonard, everybody is with you.
3: Was that Leonard Stern or a broken record we heard?
0: I should say everybody is with you except your tongue. Surprise?
2: We could try a joke where Crosby bought a Cadillac. And no, I think what Leonard said, I think there's an idea there. Yeah, but the little cars, the thing you can do jokes on, it's an exaggeration thing, you know. All the radio and picture people now are getting these little foreign cars. You can say, I saw one car the other day that was so small, in the back, instead of a trunk, it had a tobacco pouch.
0: Very good. Mr. Ware?
1: And the glove compartment was so small it can only hold two fingers.
0: That's a nice extension. Mr. Stern?
4: The cigarette lighter was so small it only lit butts.
0: Good. This is really going someplace. You want it back, Mr. Price?
2: You can say the car only had three gears. First, second, and 7/8.
0: Mr. Field?
3: The spare tire was so small, instead of a spare tire, they had a cherry lifesaver with white mint sidewalls.
0: No, Mr. Price,
4: I think
0: we have enough interview jokes with Bing Crosby and Bob Hope. Now, let's follow Miss O'Hara's suggestion that we do a satire on Bob Hope's new movie, Pale Face. Do you have any suggestions there? Mr. Price, I saw you...
2: Well, I wrote on the script that picture and in a minor capacity. In spite of it, it was a good picture. And as you know, it's a Western with Jane Russell as the star. And I think as a satire, we could just say a real modern Western on the radio sketch, a modern radio sketch where the Indians, instead of shooting flaming arrows into the stagecoach, are throwing Ronson lighters into a Studebaker.
0: That sounds all right to me. If you gentlemen are satisfied with that premise, we can go along and get into the wild and woolly west. How about
3: that? Good. The wide open spaces.
0: All right, Mr.
3: You know, that's different from that Philadelphia with those rooms crowded, you know.
1: The room is so crowded they had to give it out according to the state. Like Texas was the biggest state, so they gave it to California.

0: It's a good finish. I can't get to it.
1: All right, Sidney, I'm afraid we'll still have to come back to it again. You don't think you can take it from there, do you? No, he's on the floor again. Mr. Stern?
2: Well, we could make the scene, a Western saloon, and Hope walks in. Of course, he's in the saloon. Hope says, howdy, partner. He says, my name is Montana. He says, my friends call me Montana. He says, my folks call me Montana. He says, then you can call me Montana. Of course, he says, where are you from? Hope says, New Jersey. With pride.
3: Hope could say, I'm really tough. He says, I have a brother. My brother's name is Rattlesnake. And I got another brother named Poison, and another brother named Blood, and another brother named Cutthroat. He says, Ma just had another baby. You named him George. And Crosby says, well, how come you named this baby George? And Hope says, we had to. It was a girl.
1: Mr. Stern.
2: Well, in all Hope and Crosby movies, they do these comedy songs, and I don't think that we actually could do a comedy song, but we might think up some funny titles.
1: Yeah, they're always a good source of comedy. Do you have one that you can give us?
2: Well, how about if you knew Susie like I know Susie, you'd go out with Henrietta?
1: That's a good song title. Do you have another, Mr. Ware?
0: Yes, how about Carolina Moon? What are you doing over Kansas City?
1: That's very good. Mr. Field?
4: I found a $1 million baby, but I'd rather have the cash.
0: I didn't mean it when I said drop dead, baby, so please get up and go home.
1: Good title. Mr. Stern?
2: Get back to the Western. Hope could say a partner. A partner.
1: Sounds like a silent partner, you
2: know. Sounds like he dissolved his partnership. Wait, I got the thought. He says, partner. Partner, you should have been here last night. He says, we had a wonderful time. We had 12 girls over from the dance hall, and we played Pony Express. And Crosby says, what's Pony Express? Hope says, post office with a little more horsing around.
1: Mr. Warren.
0: Well, this might be a switch on that. They could have played airmail. That's post office on a higher plane.
1: Mr. Field?
4: Well, as long as they're going along in that direction, they can still be in this bar arguing forth and back, and Crosby says, partner? I got Leonard Stern's partner now. He says, partner, we need someone who knows the Indian territory. We need someone to guide us. And an old-timer gets up, and he says, how about me? I fought here. Why, I fought in the Indian Wars for 3 different years, he says. They don't call me Cactus Pants for nothing. I shoot straighter than any man in the West. They don't call me Cactus Pants for nothing. I can find a lost trail like nobody. They don't call me Cactus Pants for nothing. And then Hope says, sit down and say, I can't sit down. They don't call me Cactus Pants for nothing.

0: All right, gentlemen, I think we've managed to put together a rough draft of the script that Maureen O'Hara called for. Now, before we conclude our comedy writing session on the air, I'm sure that our listeners would be interested in hearing some behind-the-scenes anecdotes with the funny men that you've written for. Mr. Ware?
1: Well, one incident happened once. It was right after rehearsal, and we were all sitting around backstage, and Crosby's four boys came in. They were on their way home, and they dropped in to say hello. And the youngest one, little Lindsay, he ran over to Bing, and he began to beg him for a drum. Oh, that little kid wanted a drum so badly, and he teased about it and begged, and finally Bing put little Lindsay on his knee, and he said to him, "Lenny boy, I've been thinking about this, and I don't think I should get you a drum." He says, "After all, when we're at home, sometimes I want to read the newspaper, or I want to read a book, or I want to listen to some records, or I have to be on the telephone." He says, "And you'll be walking around the house beating that drum and disturbing me." And little Lindsay looked up at Bing very soulfully, and he said, "Daddy," he says, "I promise you, if you get me that drum, I'll only play it when you're asleep."
0: Very good. Mr. Bryant?
2: Well, this is just sort of a little story we kicked around when during the last part of the war. We traveled with Bob Hope's show, and the writers were always sitting around someplace in an open field talking about girls and girls. And one of the writers was going with a twin at the time. We used to kid him about it a lot. And he admitted a lot of embarrassing mistakes. And actually came up. Both the twins the same height, the same color hair, same color eyes. But he said he studied him. He got out of system, and he studied them. And it took him about 4 weeks, but he finally got so he could tell which one was Mary Jane and which one was Herman.
0: Mr. Stern. Well, you know, publicity is important to all performers, and this concerns Milton Berle. Milton was in a show at the time. We were doing a radio program, and he couldn't find his name in any newspaper, any magazine, any periodical. No matter where he looked, his name wasn't mentioned in any paper, and he got quite upset, and finally he called up his press agent, Marty Ragaway, and he said, "Marty, come on over here. I want to speak to you." Marty came over, and Berle said, "Marty, what is this?" He says, "I can't find my name in the papers. I don't see it in magazines." He says, "There's no publicity about me. Nobody's speaking about me." And Marty said, "You're wrong, Milton." He says, "Everybody in town is speaking about you." And Burl said, "Oh, yeah, what are they saying?" And Marty said, "Whatever happened to Milton Berle?"
3: Well, that's all the time we have anyhow for our anecdotes tonight. We've had a comedy show written on the air and some stories about America's top comedians. And now, as the little Fisk boy says, it's time to retire. So join us again next week for another session, won't you? This is Ben Brady saying goodnight for Sid Fields, Roger Price, Leonard Stern, Snag Wareth, and the Comedy Writers Show.
4: 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Maureen O'Hara, who suggested tonight's outline, can soon be seen in The Long Denial. 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

0: Lovely, that's nice. Knockout, have we got time for any more?
1: Yeah, I think so.
0: Oh, good.
1: Hello there, ladies and gentlemen, and welcome to the show.
0: You always say that. You always say, ladies and gentlemen, welcome to the show.
1: Why not? Won me a lot of fans.
0: Well, I know, because she's in again, isn't she?
1: She?
0: That woman. She's here every week. She fancies you.
1: Where is she?
0: Third row, waving to you with that snuff voucher.
1: Ladies and gentlemen, welcome to the show.
0: You do, honestly. You do really get my nerves every time you say that.
1: Good. Always finding fault, you are. Can't do a thing right in your eyes. Don't forget, I'm a self-made man.
0: Oh. Well, how come you gave yourself such a big mouth?
1: Ladies and gentlemen, welcome to the show. The trouble with you is you take all the credit for everything we do.
0: Ah, so that's it. Ah, that's what's niggling, is it?
1: Nickel.
0: Yes. Well, there's one man writing in this newspaper who doesn't seem to think so, I must be honest.
1: What? You mean there's something about me in that newspaper?
0: You'll be thrilled with what's written in this newspaper.
1: Well, what does it say about me? Come on, read it out.
0: Well, I know I was thrilled for you when I read it. Yeah. I was pleased that at long last somebody with an eye for talent had noted your worth.
1: Oh, I'm sorry I lost my temper with you.
0: All right.
1: Read what it says about me in that newspaper.
0: You'd be thrilled with this, you will.
1: Well, go on, then.
0: You'd be thrilled with this?
1: Yeah, yes.
0: When was the last time you were thrilled? Come on, be honest.
1: Huh? Mind your own business.
0: Oh.
1: Look, read what it says about me. Come on.
0: You'd be thrilled with this, you will. I know I was thrilled when I first
1: read
0: it. I can tell you.
1: Read it!
0: All right, then. Because, as you well know, on occasions, some critics have had a go at us.
1: I'll say they have.
0: Remember that fellow who wrote, Morecambe and Wise put a lot of effort into trying to please, but the end result was rather disappointing.
1: I remember that one.
0: We thought he'd been talking to our wives.
1: Yeah.
0: Remember that? Then he said that we were on so often he thought we had some strange hold over BBC executives.
1: Implying blackmail.
0: A disgusting slur on our characters.
1: That's true.
0: By the way, you still got those photographs, haven't you, of the Director General and Fanny Craddock? You still
1: get... Never let them out of my sight.
0: Well, don't, whatever you do. Because that is our insurance for the future.
1: Well, go on.
0: Well, there was... Oh, what about the other fella? Remember him?
1: Which
0: one? Last night, Morecambe and Wise failed to please.
1: Mm-hmm.
0: And he had been talking to the wives.
1: Really?
0: Remember that?
1: Is nothing sacred?
0: I hope not.
1: I think I'll go and buy that newspaper. It'll save time.
0: No, I'll read it out for you. The highlight for me was the appearance of one of the most competent performers on the small screen.
1: Oh, I like that. I like that a lot.
0: In my opinion, this man is one of the most underrated performers in the country today.
1: Ah, that's very true, that is. As you said, he's no mug. He knows talent.
0: I never stopped looking for it, I'm told, either. He goes on to say, I, along with millions of others, would very much like to see this man in a show of his own. My impression is that this man's undoubted talent is rather than...
1: What did you say then?
0: Pardon? What?
1: What did you say just then? You were holding it.
0: I don't...
1: Well, read it properly. It's agony for you to have to read this out, isn't it? Go on, read it out.
0: This man's undoubted talent is being suppressed by his less gifted partner, who seems to want to hog all the limelight.
1: Ah, you see, I couldn't have written it better myself. Every word of that is true. Torture for you, this, isn't it? Go on, read it.
0: Oh, enough, huh?
1: No, you read the rest of it, whether you like it or not.
0: Let's do the song.
1: Not likely, read it.
0: Very well. I would like to close by saying the sooner Ernie Wise clears off, the better.
1: The sooner Ernie Wise clears off, the better?
0: You see, even you agree with him.
1: Give me that newspaper.
0: Get off, what are you talking? Not now, Arthur, for Pete's sake. Not now. We're having a row.

0: Good morning.
1: Good morning, sir.
0: Is this the Top Spot Wig Boutique?
1: It is, sir.
0: Good. Excuse me. Are you coming in or not? You know you need one, so come in and get it over with. It's my friend, you see. He's going bald. He's a bit shy.
1: I quite understand, sir.
0: Will you come in here?
2: Don't have to shout.
0: This is my friend. He's going bald.
2: I'm not going bald.
0: Oh, am I going to enjoy this?
2: Shut up. Every chance you get, you keep telling people that I'm going bald and I'm not. Is this the same place as you get yours from?
0: Nothing to do with it. The thing is, you're getting balder and balder.
2: I'm not.
0: Take that ridiculous hat off.
2: You lay a finger on that hat and I'll disconnect you from the mains.
1: Can I be of any help?
0: I'm sure you can. You help bald people so you can help my friend. He needs a wig.
2: I'll hammer you 6 feet into the ground.
1: There's nothing to feel embarrassed about, sir. Now, why don't you take off your hat?
2: Well, I'll... All right, I'll take it off for you. You see, I thought I'd feel embarrassed, but with you being a fellow, it's not too bad. There you are. Just wait till I get you outside, that's all.
1: I think I can fix you up.
2: Well, that's very kind, but let's try the wigs first, shall we? Because really, I should have more hair than this.
1: Should have more hair?
2: Yes, because... It's because I'm a very busy man, you see, at the moment, and that I'm a bit short on top, you see.
1: I don't quite understand.
2: Well, last week I went to the barber's and I said to him, I'm going to be very busy for the next couple of months, so could I have 6 haircuts right away, please?
0: Listen to the man.
2: Well, that's why I'm a bit thin on top at the moment, because I've just had 6 haircuts at once, and I don't want to stop talking because I'll kill him stone dead with me bare hands, you see. That's the reason I haven't stopped talking.
1: Please, sir, you've simply come in to buy a wig.
0: All bald at the front he is, miss.
1: His hair is receding.
2: Yes. Yes. That's what it's doing. My hair is receding.
0: That's what it wants.
2: What?
0: Receding.
2: You've got about 10 seconds left if you keep on like that, I'll tell you.
1: Look, try this one.
2: Is it good?
1: It's made from real human hair.
2: Good God, that's vile, that is. Real human hair? Well, how do you get them? Have you got a couple of Apaches in a wigwam round the back?
0: Put it on.
2: Well, very well. How does that look?
0: That's the one. That's the one. We'll take it.
2: Oh, do me a favour. I look a sight. I'd look better wearing the box it came in.
1: It is a little on the large side.
2: A little? It feels like a low umbrella.
0: It looks right on you.
2: It'll look right on both of us at once, this. If this is the best you can do, I'm off.
0: You are not leaving the shop without a wig. I'm sick and tired of people saying, who's that bald-headed fella with Ernie Wise?
2: Don't try and stop me leaving this shop at all.
0: Suit yourself. Miss?
1: Yes?
0: Let me have a look. Don't let him wear that one. He'll drive the girls wild.
2: Eh? Which one was that? Don't let me wear which one?
0: It doesn't matter. It doesn't matter.
2: I heard you say, don't let him wear that one. All the girls will go wild. I'd like that one. Which one is that, please?
0: You were right in the first place, Eric. You don't need a wig.
2: What the hell are you talking about? I'm as bald as a badger. Which is the wig? Which is the wig that will make all the girls go wild? I must have that one.
1: Oh, please, sir.
2: Is that the one?
1: Please, you're ruining my whole display of
2: wigs. Well, I've got to find it. I've got to find it.
0: I knew I could fool him. Any luck, Baldy?
2: Well, it's got to be here somewhere.
1: Sir, please.
2: Well, never mind. I'll wear this one.
0: Hey, that's mine.
2: I know.
0: Come back here, you.

0: Once again, we've reached the point in the show. Not now, Arthur.
1: Get off, Arthur, for Pete's sake.
0: Once again, we've reached the point in the show which I think I can say quite safely is the highlight of the week. Hello.
2: Is it the guest singer?
0: It is. This week, it's one of your favourites. In fact, your biggest favourite.
2: You don't mean.
0: That's it.
2: Can I do the introduction, please? Now, let me.
0: Go on, then.
2: I'm very grateful. Ladies and gentlemen, listener at home. I am thrilled and delighted and honoured to ask for a very warm welcome for the one and only Don Reavy.

0: You know very well that this isn't Don Reavy. You know very well that it's the very beautiful, very talented Miss Anita Harris.
1: I'm sorry about that, Miss Harrison.
2: There's no need to be, my darling.
0: Oh, Harris, Anita Harris. I'm discommoded in the extreme.
2: Are you really? Mm. You mustn't worry. I'm used to Eric by now, my love.
0: You and your stupid football.
1: Just watch it, that's all. I'll take a throw-in with you in a minute.
2: You know, I'm a football fan, Eric.
1: You weren't quite sure there for a moment, were you? That was all a bit worried there.
2: Well, I am a football fan, Eric.
1: A lady of taste. A lady of taste.
2: Yes, I get a lot of fun out of football. I watched Luton play last week, and it was the best laugh I've had in months.
0: That was a good one, Anita. That was a belter, that wasn't it?
1: Now, look, just because you're a pretty young thing wearing a pretty frock, don't think that will stop me from landing one right
0: Eric,
1: on your...
0: please, how dare you talk to Anita like that?
1: I was talking to you.
2: Shall I do the song now?
1: If you would, Don.
0: Sing, Anita, please.
1: Not now, Arthur. Oh, he's not here, is he?
0: No. Go ahead, Anita.

0: The year is 1986. Morecambe and Wise are no longer working together. In 1974, Eric proposed to his childhood sweetheart, Ada Bailey. They married and lived very happily together for a good 2 hours.
1: Just look at the state of this place. I must have been out of my mind to go and marry that Eric Morecambe. A hovel this place is. I'm frightened to use the vacuum cleaner. It should have all the floorboards up. 10 years married and he still hasn't found himself a job.
2: Hello, my dearest.
1: Don't you dearest me. Where have you been?
2: My club in St. James's.
3: Anything doing down the Labour Exchange?
2: Well, the manager called me into his office.
1: You got a job?
2: Well, not exactly. He wanted to congratulate me. See, as I've been going there to the Labour Exchange for so long now, I can't go with him on the staff out into Blackpool.
3: How am I supposed to manage on the money you bring in?
2: Ah, well, something will turn up. What's for tea?
1: No idea. Haven't looked in the traps yet.
3: Out of work for 10 years.
2: I've tried. Nobody will have me. I'm not a skilled worker, you see. I don't know, though. 3 sets of twins in 4 years, that isn't bad, is it?
3: Very funny.
2: Ah, well, that was the only thing I could ever do. Make people laugh from time to time.
3: Then why don't you get in touch with Moneybags? Get in touch with Ernie Wise and start the act again.
2: No, it's pride, Ada. If I do that, everyone will know that I made a mistake. All my old friends in show business will say that I couldn't make it on my own.
3: I've made a pot of tea.
2: You bought a cup, then?
3: Found this plastic beaker in the cupboard.
2: Good Lord! Look at it! That's the one Ern gave us as a wedding present. Remember that? Bought in Reigate.
3: Bought in Reigate.
2: He's got it on the side here. BR.
3: He even nicked a cup to give us as a wedding present.
2: Say what you like. I had some great times with Ern, I did. I liked him. We were like brother and sister.
3: He doesn't want to know you now, though, does he?
2: He's a very busy man. TV star. Manager to Des O'Connor. President of 4 banks. Not to mention his 14 wig shops.
3: Pansy.
2: Pardon?
3: The baby, I think I'll call it Pansy.
2: Might not be a boy. I can still come out with them, can't I? It's still there. All the wit. Boom, boom, boom, boom.
3: If you're that good, why don't you go back on the telly with Mighty Mouse and make some money? Drink your tea.
2: I told you once, I've got me pride. They all think I've got it made, don't they? You make another pot of this tea, love, and I'll do the doors with it.
3: 5 quid a week for this lot. I wrote and complained, and the landlord himself is coming round to have a look.
2: Tell him about the roof.
3: What about the roof?
2: It's in next door's backyard, and that's what. Only if he'd like to live here. Only if he'd like to share a bathroom with 48 other people. I climbed through the bath last Saturday night, and I sat on the old fella from upstairs. And we're smoking a pipe. And it was lit. I wonder who that is.
3: Wouldn't surprise me if it was the pest exterminator.
2: Don't worry, I'll tell him you're out. And if it's Princess Anne, tell her I can't make badminton today. My horse has swallowed the fetlock.
3: I'll see who it is.
4: Hello, Ada.
3: It can't be. Ernie. Ernie Wise.
2: Ernie? Ernie Wise? I can't let him see me like this.
4: May I?
3: Yes, come in.
2: If he sees me like this, he'll know that I haven't been...
4: Hello, Eric.
2: Anne. Lovely to see you.
4: How are you, Eric?
2: Oh, great. Great, Anne. Great. Fine. Never been better. Take a seat, Anne. Sit down. Ada and I were just taking afternoon tea. Perhaps you'd like to join us. Any muffins left for Ern, my dear?
3: We ate the last.
2: Oh, pity.
3: 8 years ago.
2: A wonderful sense of humour she has.
4: Yes, yes.
3: Would you like your tea in this cup?
2: Remember, Ern, that's the one you brought us when we got married.
4: Gosh, yes. Bought it in Reigate.
2: See, I told you, didn't I? I told you. Before he bought it in British Wales, didn't he? He just nicked it, that's what you thought.
4: Well... How are you, Ada?
1: couldn't be better. Flourishing. That 3 weeks on the Riviera did us the world of good.
2: Yes, well, we had a wonderful holiday there. Oh, yes, oh, yes.
4: I have a little place in the Med.
2: Yes, I remember reading that you bought Malta.
1: Tiern?
2: Tiern! Tiern! Oh, we used to do that a lot.
4: Yes.
2: Oh, yeah.
4: I never forget those days,
2: Eric. Oh, yeah.
4: Well, even though it's only tea, good health.
2: You won't have if you drink that. Don't drink that.
4: My rolls will be safe outside in the street, won't it?
2: Rolls? Oh, yes, quite safe, yes. Nice people around here.
1: He's never had his bike pinched.
2: She keeps coming out with them. Like a machine gun. She jokes like that all day long, you know.
1: I never stop.
2: Yes. My dear, I think I can hear Rupert crying.
4: Rupert?
2: Our youngest girl. I'm rather worried about him.
1: If you'll excuse me, I might be gone some time because he sleeps in the West Wing.
2: She's a lovely mover. Always was.
4: Arsenal.
2: Oh, well, fancy that. Yes, we're quite happy here.
4: Nice neighbours.
2: Couldn't be better, Couldn't be better.
4: The old chap upstairs doesn't get about much, does he?
2: Do you know him?
4: No, it's just that I can see him through the hole in the ceiling.
2: Ah, yes. Well, I took the old light down, you see, this morning, because I'm going to have a chandelier put up.
4: Oh, yes.
2: We're just waiting for the chandelier to arrive, you know.
4: Well, then, Eric?
2: Oh, well, then,
4: How long is it now?
2: How long is what now?
4: How long is it since we worked together?
2: Oh, sorry. Oh, yeah. Oh, about 10 years.
4: Pity we split up.
2: Well, we weren't to know, were we? As soon as Lou Gray became Chancellor of the Exchequer, he had me blacklisted. What do you think of Ada?
4: Oh, very nice.
2: Well, yes, but she's not at her best this morning. She's been out all night frightening policemen.
4: Cigar?
2: That's very kind. Thank you. She'll have that after her evening meal.
4: Eric,
2: yes?
4: Shortly after you left the flat...
2: Yes?
4: I found this £5 note on the settee. It must be yours, because it was the end you always sat.
2: Oh, yes. Oh, yes, thank you. Good Lord, yes, it is mine. I recognise it. Had a picture of the Queen on it. That's the one. That's a lot of money you got in your hand there. You're doing very well for yourself, Anne.
4: Can't complain. I turned down that Hollywood offer.
2: Yeah, I read about that.
4: Yeah. Wasn't really me.
2: Oh, I don't know. You'd have made a good Tarzan.
4: Wouldn't have been fair to leave my public in this country.
2: That's very true, because you're very popular over here.
4: Oh, yes.
2: Tell me something. Whatever became of that lady who used to come down at the end of our shows? You remember the rather beautiful, rather, you know...
4: Yes, I remember her.
2: You know, the big well-built.
4: We got engaged.
2: You didn't?
4: Yes, became engaged.
2: What happened?
4: She broke it off.
2: I'm not surprised. Otherwise, everything is going well for you.
4: Oh, yes, as a matter of fact, the BBC's just offered me the biggest contract I've ever had, worth a great deal of money.
2: Well, I'm really pleased for you, and I really am, yes.
4: Just one condition that they're insisting upon.
2: Oh, you'll be able to sort it out, whatever it is.
4: I hope I can.
2: Why not? You're a brilliant businessman. I mean, that merger you pulled off 6 years ago, it shook the country. Good Lord. Barclays and Wise Bank, I thought that's fantastic.
4: Yes. Now, about this thing the BBC's insisting on.
2: Oh, yes.
4: Eric, I was wondering, I mean, do you ever... Well, would you consider coming back with me? Just like in the old days.
2: Oh, no. No, it wouldn't work, I mean... Well, people have forgotten me by now.
4: No, they haven't forgotten you, honestly. People still come up to me in the street and say, "Where's the fellow with the funny face?"
2: Fellow with the funny face?
4: Yes.
2: Oh?
4: They haven't forgotten you. Come on, Eric. It's more fun when there's two.
2: So I'm told.
4: We could have our own show again. I can see it now. The Wise and Morecambe Show.
2: Wise and Morecambe.
4: Yes, I want to help you and Ada.
2: Well, I couldn't go back now. My timing's gone. I couldn't time an egg now.
4: Never. Once you've got it, you never lose it.
2: Well, there you are. 4 years ago, I would have had an answer to that.
4: Well, try one of your old tricks. Go on. Slap my cheeks and straighten my hair.
2: Okay.
4: Ha! Just as good as ever.
2: You really think so?
4: Yeah, do it again. 10 years is a long time.
2: Yeah, very well.
4: Great! What do you say? Just like the old days.
2: All right. It's a deal.
4: Oh, I'm delighted, Eric.
3: The butler's just handed in his notice.
2: Oh. Hey there, my little cherub. What you were saying all the time, I'm going back on the telly with her.
3: There must be a good reason why he wants you back.
4: Well, no, not really, Ada. I was just saying...
3: What's happened? Has Harry Corbett got rid of Sooty?
2: No, Ern wants me to go back with him on the television.
3: I heard. The Morecambe and Wise show.
4: No, Ada, the Wise and Morecambe show.
3: Oh, that little condition in your contract you had to sort out with the BBC.
2: You've been listening again, haven't you? No wonder they call you a jodrell bank around here.
3: And it's just as well. Don't you see, Eric?
2: See what?
3: They've said to him, no Eric Morecambe, no contract.
2: Is that right, huh?
4: Oh, you're quite right, Ada. I think the Morecambe and Wise show sounds just fine.
3: You haven't changed, Ernie Wise. Self all the time.
2: No, it's changed. It has changed. You see this fiver? Anne gave me this, said I dropped it in the flat, but I didn't. He gave it me out of his own pocket.
3: There's a catch somewhere.
2: That's not a nice thing to say. A changed man, Ernie, is.
4: Oh, it doesn't matter, Eric. I was only trying to help.
2: He gave me a whole fiver, Ada.
3: Give me that fiver. I'll give it to the landlord when he comes.
4: Thank you. I'll take it now.
2: What have you taken that fiver for?
4: Because I am the landlord.
2: Good.

0: Well, another one in the can, Eric?
1: I don't care what anyone says, Ern. That's the finest broadcast we've done today.
0: And another marvellous audience.
1: Packed out.
0: Amazes me how we get so many people in. Am I really that popular?
1: Well, I think it's a notice outside.
0: What notice outside?
1: The notice where it says, this way for the free soup.
0: That comes after the free song.
1: Yes. Always finish on the lap.
0: Yes.

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Their singing guest today was Anita Harris, and Dennis Wilson and his orchestra supplied the music. Oh, not now, Arthur. And put me down. The script was written by Eddie Braben, and the Morecambe and Wise Show is produced by John Rowell.

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0: In keeping with the policy of the Stan Freberg Show, which goes everywhere, sees everything, does everyone, Mr. Freberg has just completed a very dangerous assignment.
1: Freberg, I said to myself, for indeed that was my name. Freberg, why don't you get an interview with the abominable snowman?
0: You mean to say that dreadful creature of the high Himalayas?
1: The same.
0: And you actually got an interview with one of these ape-like monsters.
1: This tape will tell. The only previously recorded information on the abominable snowman comes from Dr. Hugo Spank of Cornell University, who went high in the Himalayas to do research on the subject. The only thing the good doctor had to say about the abominable snowman was... Now, we felt that this was not too informative, and CBS Radio felt it was below standard as far as broadcast quality was concerned. So I went up and got the interview myself. It went something like this. This is Stan Freberg speaking high in the Himalaya Mountains in northern India. I'm standing next to this particular gentleman, creature, what is it you are there?
2: A little of each, Stan, actually.
1: A little
2: of each, that's right.
1: I see, then you are the abominable...
2: Snowman, that's right. I never cared for that word abominable too much, Stan. You mind if I called you Stan?
1: No, not at all.
2: Well, I never cared for abominable, but it's the nearest word translated from the original Hindustani, which was abominuya mayo, which means the hairy one with the big feet.
1: Yeah, I can see you lost something in the translation. I was noticing your...
2: Noticing my sneakers there, were you?
1: Quite large, yeah. What are they, about 12?
2: What, are you kidding? 12? They're size 23.
1: That's pretty big.
2: Well, it's functional design, you know. You ever try to walk on snow with ballet slippers? Roller skates?
1: Well, yeah, don't you have a little bit of trouble buying them? I mean...
2: Well, I just can't walk into any old store and buy them. No, I have them specially made up for me.
1: Well, where do you get them?
2: Well, when I don't have the chance to drop by Abercrombie and Fitch, I send up to Spalding. They make them up for me. I have them in four colors, the white, the red, the pink, and the orange. I'm wearing the orange today.
1: Oh, that's very nice.
2: Well, that's the particular ensemble I picked out today.
1: It's not much of an ensemble, is it? I mean, it's just the shoes.
2: Well, it's an ensemble to me. Some of us aren't too well off as others.
1: Well, I didn't mean to hurt your feelings.
2: Oh, that's all right.
1: It's all right?
2: Yes, it is.
1: Okay.
2: Okay.
1: All right.
2: All right.
1: Fine.
2: Fine.
1: Just, what is it you do for a living? Do you terrorize the mountain?
2: That's right. I terrorize the mountain climbers who come up here. That is my trade, and I am proud of it.
1: Is it hard work? You have to do a lot of training?
2: Well, I don't think everybody can do it, you know. They don't have the hair for it, for one thing.
1: Or the sneakers. Say, you're quite tall, you know. What are you, about 8, 9 feet?
2: No, I measure in around 10 and a half, buddy.
1: 10 and a half feet tall? That's pretty tall.
2: You think I'm tall, you should see my brother. He'd jump center for abominable state.
1: Oh, I'm sorry, I missed him. Have you had a pretty good day's work today?
2: No, it hasn't been too hard today so far, no.
1: You, what was that again?
2: You
1: done much terrorizing?
2: No, not too much today.
1: Well, I wonder if you could give us a demonstration before we sign off of whatever it is you do
2: to terrorize the mountain climbers? Certainly.
1: Well, what would you like me to do?
2: Well, just turn your back there and close your eyes. Close your little eyes, and I sort of sneak up behind you and let fly with one.
1: Let fly with one what?
2: Never you mind, just turn your back.
1: Well, I think I have a...
2: Never mind, just turn your back, please. No peeking.
1: All right.
2: Don't you open those eyes now.
1: I won't.
2: All right. I'll just sneak up behind you now, tippy toe. Which is hard with my feet. Here I come now.

0: here tonight, Stanley? Hey, that white hair is very becoming. Cuts off your ruddy complexion. Very nice.
1: Gee, that was effective. Well, as I see, our time is up.
0: Oh, that's a shame. Sure you don't have time for a quickie before you hit the pike?
1: No, I really don't.
0: Well, if you'll forgive me, I gotta get back to work. I see a mountain climber over there by the edge.
1: Well, nice meeting you.
0: Nice meeting you, Sam.
1: Nice to see a man happy in his work.

0: Thank you. And now one of the dramatic scenes we know you've been waiting for. The lights on the stage go down, leaving but one spotlight on our announcer, Burnside Mantle.
1: Thank you. Great moments in history. But what was the story behind those moments? Time is 1862. The place, a small upstairs room in a little house in Frederick, Maryland. An army in gray is moving into town. Moving, moving like a flowing flannel river. We hear a man who...
2: All right. All right, Barbara Fritchie. Here's the flag. Now stick the old gray head out the window.
3: You give me the money, then I'll stick the old gray head out the window.
0: So much for history. Outraged history lovers may write me care of CBS Radio, Hollywood, California.
4: Stan.
0: If you ladies and gentlemen could see her, you would know that that is the voice of Peggy Taylor.
4: Thank you, Stan. Say, that business about Barbara Fritchie, you don't believe it, do you?
0: Oh, well, we were just funning, you know.
4: You were just what?
0: Funning.
4: That's what I thought you said.
0: I do the best I can with the words I get, you know.
4: Well, I say this is a nice studio, you
0: know?
4: Yeah,
0: it is kind of a nice studio. And CBS Radio has sort of turned our studio into a home away from home, as it were.
4: Why, that's very nice now. But, you know, I've never seen a studio with rows of overstuffed chairs for the musicians like this.
0: Yes. Well, it's homey, you know.
4: Oh, it sure is. Rugs on the floor and pictures on the wall and a big dog lying in front of the fireplace.
0: That's Billy May.
4: Well, you know what fooled me was the stick in his mouth.
0: That's the way he conducts. Ladies and gentlemen, Peggy Taylor.

0: Ladies and gentlemen, still in line with our policy, the Stan Freberg program is still going everywhere, seeing everything, doing everyone. Take it away, Field Man Leroy Strattle at Mount Rushmore, South Dakota, the scene of the great presidential statues.
1: Field Man Leroy Strattle here at Mount Rushmore, South Dakota. Will you knock off the bird calls, please, Mrs. Prill?
2: Oh, I beg your pardon.
1: Yes. I'm standing in the shade of George Washington's nose, along with Mrs. Hagmire Prill, who you just heard from. A sculptress of Duluth was about to carve a new statue. Is that correct?
2: I hope to kick a pig in the face. It's correct.
1: Well, nothing I like better than a good old colloquial expression.
2: Well, how'd you like a good old fat lip?
1: Yes. Well, Mrs. Prill, would you like to tell the folks why you're such an unusual sculptress?
2: Oh, yes.
1: I
2: carve statues out of a good many things.
1: Such as?
2: Soap, paraffin, wax, lard, anything.
1: Soap, paraffin, wax, lard, eh?
2: They can hear me.
1: Well, yes. Well, how did it start? How did it all start?
2: Yes, well, I started carving little individual rosebuds out of soap for my dinner parties. Back in Grand Rapids, you know.
1: Yes, I see.
2: Well, everyone complimented me on them. Someone ate one, so I had to change my material. he did froth pretty good, though.
1: All of a lather, eh? Yes. Well, how did the idea for a big statue come about?
2: Well, a friend of mine, Gladys Baumberger, you know her.
1: No, I don't believe I do.
2: Oh, well, she lives down the block. She's a lovely girl.
1: I'm sure she is. We have to move right along.
2: Yes, I hate her, but she's a lovely girl. Well, anyway, she had this lawn tea, and I was asked to carve some little decoration. So one night it came to me in a veritable vision. Tiny miniature statues of Mary Margaret McBride carved out of oleomargarine. Oh, they certainly made a hit, if I do say so.
1: Well, I'll bet they made a hit.
2: I just said so. Well, that's how the big idea came about. Yeah. I came to Mount Rushmore Memorial Committee, and here I am.
1: Think of that. Ladies and gentlemen, a 400-foot statue of Mary Margaret McBride carved entirely out of oleomargarine.
3: Phew,
1: that's realistic. Are you planning any more?
2: Well, I told you I was before we went on the air.
1: Oh, yes, of course. And they were a grouping of three.
2: Yes, Mary Margaret McBride, of course.
1: Of course.
2: Wyatt Earp and Fats Domino.
1: Great Americans all. Whoops-a-daisy, I see the sun's coming out, so it's back to Hollywood. Whoops-a-daisy is right, Leroy Straddle, and thank you, Mrs. Prill. Well, I like to think of Mrs. Prill, high on her scaffold there on Mount Rushmore, chipping and chopping away at the margarine of her 400-foot statue. Arrivederci, Mrs. Prill. But as must happen in all variety shows, the scene must change. And we go from the lofty mountain to a quiet living room. Billy, could you give us a little lofty mountain to quiet living room music, please? Oh, boy. Gee, honey, it's great to have an evening at home, huh? Nothing to do but read, take it easy.
4: Oh, I'll say. Boy. And we can use a nice, quiet evening.
1: Yeah. Lucky for us, your mother broke her leg.
4: Boy, I'll say. Well, and good thing, too, that Charlie Adams has the measles.
1: Yeah, no canasta tonight. Oh, boy, this is for me. Oh, no.
4: Oh, no.
1: Don't answer. Let it ring. Let it rain. Why don't they leave us alone?
4: Look, honey, no matter who it is, we're not going out.
1: We're not going out.
4: And don't invite them over.
1: No.
4: Tell them we're sick.
1: I'll just tell them we died. Hello?
5: Hello, Max's Delicatessen. This is Mrs. Snodgrass.
1: No.
5: Will you send us some...
1: No, ma'am, you have a wrong number.
5: A half a pound of salami, a half a pound of kale,
1: hey, I'm trying to tell you.
5: A pound of store cheese.
1: I said you have a wrong number.
5: Isn't this Max's Delicatessen?
1: No.
5: What number is this?
1: This is Trafalgar 40598.
5: Trafalgar 40598?
1: Yeah, that's right.
5: Well, I want Trafalgar 45098.
1: Well, this is Trafalgar 40598.
5: You sure this isn't Trafalgar 40598, Max's Delicatessen?
1: No, this is not Max's Delicatessen. I'm sorry.
5: That's funny. I rang Trafalgar 45098.
1: Well, you got a wrong number.
4: Well, who was it, honey?
1: Oh, some dame had a wrong number.
4: Glad it wasn't for us.
1: Yeah.
4: You know, I wouldn't go out tonight to see Davy Crockett raffle Marilyn Monroe.
1: Gee, I think my eardrum is busted. Oh, come on.
4: Well, now, whoever it is, tell him to get lost. Right.
1: Hello?
5: Hello, Max and Delicatessen.
1: Oh, stop.
5: If this is not raffling, you'll send over half a pound of salami.
1: Lady, I told you before, you got the wrong number.
5: What?
1: You got the wrong number.
5: What number is this?
1: This is Trafalgar 40598.
5: Trafalgar 40598?
1: Yeah.
5: You sure this isn't Trafalgar 45098?
1: Look, lady, would I lie to you?
5: Well, that's funny. I dialed Trafalgar 45098.
1: Well, you must have made a mistake somewhere.
5: I did not make a mistake. I dialed TR-45098.
1: Well, you didn't get TR-45098. You got TR-40598.
5: Yeah, but that's the wrong number.
1: That's what I've been telling you.
5: Look, I've been calling Max's Delicatessen for 3 years. Their number's always been Trafalgar 45098.
1: Look, lady, why don't you get the operator to get the number for you?
5: I don't need to ask the operator. I know what the number is.
1: Okay, okay. An ear for an ear, I always say.
4: What's it?
1: Same thing, the wrong number again.
4: We had quite a long conversation.
1: Yeah, well, she cross-examined me.
4: Well, I'm just glad it wasn't for us.
1: You're
4: anyway.
1: Not kidding. Oh, no. Hello?
6: This is the special operator. Is this Trafalgar 40598?
1: Oh, yeah. Yes, indeedy. This is Trafalgar 40598.
6: Just a moment, please. I have a call for you. Is your party?
5: Hello, Master Delicatessen.
1: Will you? Wait a minute. I told you before this is not Master Delicatessen.
5: Is this Trafalgar 40598?
1: Yes. Wait a minute. You don't want Trafalgar 40598. You want Trafalgar 45098.
5: How do you know what number I want?
1: Because you told me so. You said you want Trafalgar 45098, you said.
5: No, I don't. I want Trafalgar 40598. I asked the operator to get it for me.
1: All right. She got it for you, but it ain't the right...
5: Is this Trafalgar 40598?
1: Yes.
5: Well, is Max there?
1: No, Max isn't here.
5: So where is he?
1: How do I know where Max is? I don't even know who Max is!
5: Oh, well, you must be new there!
1: I'm not new here. I am not new here. I have been living here for 8 years.
4: Well, honey, who is it? Who is it?
1: The crazy dame with the wrong number.
5: How dare you say that?
1: Ah, shut up!
5: Oh, how dare you! Harry! Harry, some schnook at Max's Delicatessen
7: is talking to me. Oh, he is, Hendy. Give me that phone. I'll fix his wagon.
4: Now, dear... Temper, here, let me talk to
7: now
4: you.
7: Now, listen here, you cheap salami slicer. What's the idea of insulting my wife? I ought to come right over there and shove your puss in the liverwort.
4: Oh! Darling, what some man on the boat said he's going to shove my puss in liverwort.
1: Oh, he did he? Give me that phone. Listen here, you. What's the big idea insulting my wife?
7: What's the idea of insulting my wife?
1: If your stupid wife would dial the right number, I wouldn't have to insult her.
7: My stupid wife did dial the right number.
1: Give up! She dialed Trafalgar 40598.
7: Well, what number is this?
1: Trafalgar 40598.
7: So it's the right number.
1: It is not the right number. She wants Max's Delicatessen.
7: Well, ain't this Max's Delicatessen?
1: No!
7: Why did you say so?
1: I didn't say so. I told your stupid wife.
7: Now, listen, you crumb. You insult my stupid wife once more? I'll come over there and punch you right in the nose.
1: Yeah? You and who else?
7: Me and my stupid wife.
1: Says you. My wife can lick your wife any day in the week.
4: Honey, what did he say? What did he say?
1: He said he punched me in the nose.
4: Oh, yeah?
1: That's what he said.
4: Will you just give me that phone?
1: Here.
4: I just like to see you punch my husband in the nose.
7: Oh, you think I couldn't do it, eh?
4: Well, you just try it. I'll come over there and I'll punch you and your stupid wife in the nose.
7: That's oh, yeah? Crazy. Nobody's going to punch my stupid wife in the nose unless it's me.
5: What'd he say?
7: Yeah, it wasn't him. It was that big dumb ox of a wife of his. She said she's going to punch you in the nose.
5: Oh, she did, didn't she? You give me that phone. Listen, you
4: beat up ragbag.
5: I'd like to see
4: you. Go on. Your mother listens to Crazy Otto.
1: Stop arguing with him. Hang up the phone.
5: I'm going to report you to the telephone company.
4: Oh, boy. Some people.
1: Well, what's the use? I don't feel like reading.
2: Well, I certainly don't.
1: I don't feel like reading.
2: God, but this book wasn't as good as I thought anyway.
1: Yeah. Well?
2: Well?
1: Tell you what, let's call up the Johnsons and see what they're doing.
2: Oh, okay. Sure. Maybe they feel like some canasta.
1: Yeah, maybe. We'll just call the Johnsons up here. We'll do.
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0: Well, let's see. Looking backwards in the show here, we did the great moments in history. Barbara Frietchie, we did the Mount Rushmore out of Oleomargarine. But just in case there's anyone we haven't offended, perhaps this will tear it.
1: I dream of Jeannie with the light.
0: Hold it.
1: Brown hair.
0: Hold it, please. What are you doing? Okay, hold it, Vapor Girl. Am I gonna have trouble with you like I did in them last guys on Shaboom? How can the kids dance to that jazz? If they can't bop to it, they won't buy the record. You know that. Don't you know that?
2: Yeah.
0: You know that. Now we're gonna do rock and roll, Stephen Foster, all right, but we're gonna do a rock and roll. Three. 1, 2, 3, 4, 5, 6, 7, 8, 9, 10, Jack, Queen, King. Rock, Genie.
3: Genie with. Genie with the. Genie with the light. 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Rock!
0: Pretty commercial, huh? I'll tell the world. Okay. Follow me now.

down tinier, please. Never mind that Nick Lucas pick. Play it up with this old howdy-doody button. Play a difference. Now you come on. Now make it go. Daddy, handle it. Daddy, handle it. Where are you getting your arrangements from? Abbey Rents? You know what Confucius said? If they can't...

Dead on the Bay. Any of you older folks hear your Stephen Foster favorites, join in and sing right along with us, won't you? I like a one-eyed cat peeping at my old dog Trey. I like a one-eyed cat peeping at my old dog Trey.

0: rather than the cold, cold Reebok, Reebok, command, pop, flip, boom, boom, boom, pow, pow, kick, boom.
1: Hey, guys, I think this turned out better than the Kerry Jacobs Bond album we did last week.

Thank you very much. Well, I see the time is up. We'll all be back next week with new padding on the walls here. Until next week, this is Stan Freeberg saying thank you for listening. God bless you and good night. Stan Freeberg Show is produced in Hollywood by Pete Barnum and is written by Stan Freeberg, Pete Barnum, and Jack Roach. Original song by Stan Freeberg. Featuring the music of Billy May, Jeff Conlon for the Mayors, and the songs of Peggy Taylor, with Oz Butler, Peter Leeds, and June Foray. Also in the cast was Marvin Miller. Dan Cumberly speaking. Stay tuned for Robert Crowd in the news, to be followed on most of these same stations by The Mitch Miller Show.

0: What has a hazelnut in every bite?
1: Sorry!
0: And thick milk chocolate for your delight?
1: Sorry!
0: Nougat and caramel golden light?
1: Sorry!
0: And don't forget the hazelnut in every bite! And again! What has a hazelnut in every bite?
1: Sorry!
0: Thick milk chocolate for your delight?
1: Sorry!
0: Nougat and caramel golden light? And don't forget the hazelnut in every bite!
1: Sorry!
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0: Sorry, drop the microphone up there.
1: Right.
0: Yes, a few technical problems to overcome.
1: Yes.
0: But, you know, it's a new station with a new sound. You know, there's bound to be teething problems. You know, we shouldn't be too hard on ourselves.
1: Well, maybe not.
0: But Mary, my wife, she'll be joining us shortly. She's currently in the kitchen, wapping down the surfaces.
1: Hello, Mary.
0: And she'll be coming along very shortly to join the posse. She's me and Ken.
1: Hey!
0: Though, of course, strictly speaking, Ken, you're not part of the posse, because you're the producer.
1: Oh.
0: And ideally, you should be behind the serving hatch in the kitchen, taking notes, and enjoying a bit of banter with me, now and again.
1: Yes, all right,
0: No, stay where you are, Ken. Stay where you are, because we need you. The next item.
1: Oh.
0: Why suffer in silence?

0: Lovely.
1: That's right.
0: Yes.
1: Because Ken is our very own agony uncle.
0: Mm. Oh, right.
1: Did you not know about this, Ken?
0: No.
1: I told you.
0: Well,
1: anyway, I have a letter here from a gentleman listener who wishes to remain anonymous.
0: No.
1: It's not signed. And he says, dear agony uncle, I'm having problems finding a lady companion.
0: Oh.
1: At the local disco, it's impossible to chat the lasses up because the music's so loud. And although I'm screaming at the top of my voice, they say, speak up, I can't hear you. Well, agony uncle, that's a tricky one, isn't it?
0: Tess,
1: what do you suggest?
0: I've no idea, John.
1: Eh?
0: Because that's my problem. What you know, I wrote that for you to solve. Because I thought you were the agony uncle.
1: Ken? No, how can I be the agony uncle?
0: Well,
1: I'm the DJ. You know, people aren't going to accept my word, are they? You know, you've got specialist knowledge, surely. Otherwise, why else would you be on the programme? Now, come on.
0: All right.
1: We haven't got any more letters, either.
0: No. Well, John.
1: What?
0: Have you got a problem I could solve? Marital problem or anything like that?
1: No. You mean, Ken? No, I haven't.
0: Well, there must be something I can help you with.
1: Oh, yes, Ken, there is. I brush my teeth every morning.
0: Good.
1: And,
0: glad to hear it.
1: When I finish, sometimes there's a white residue on my lips, which I flannel off, you know. But then, mid-morning, I'll catch my reflection in the first aid cabinet mirror, and I'll notice the residue has reappeared.
0: Oh,
1: yeah,
0: see.
1: Now, what's going on there?
0: Now, you've already wiped your lips at this stage, you say?
1: Yes.
0: Mm.
1: Yeah.
2: Right.
0: Oh.
1: Oh. Hang on, don't sit down yet. Oh. Hang on.
2: All right.

0: telephone.
1: You're very welcome, Mary.
0: Right.
1: It's my great pleasure to introduce Mary Shuttleworth.
2: Come and join us.
1: Who's a regular contributor to the show. Mm.
0: Yeah.
1: You've been introduced to Ken, of course.
2: Yes.
1: You live next door to
2: him. Hello, Mary.
0: Hello, Ken.
1: Are you all right on the end there, love? Because,
0: what do you mean?
1: You're causing the cushion to ride up. You're sitting a bit further back.
0: Oh, shut up, Jan.
2: Yes.
0: Come on.
2: All right.
0: Get on with it.
2: Yes, come on, Jan.
1: What are you doing for us first, Mary? Is it job finders?
0: Yeah. No.
1: You can do that one if you want.
0: Hmm? All
1: or,
0: right.
1: Local events.
0: Hmm.
1: Yeah?
0: Yeah. Well, where's your newspaper?
1: Good point, Mary. Hey? Where is it, Ken? You had it last.
2: I didn't, did I?
1: Yes. You did.
0: Goodness
1: sake. Didn't do it that
2: way. No. Back to you.
1: Well.
2: Are you sitting on it, Mary?
1: While Ken and Mary try and locate the newspaper, I'll just tell you about an event which I know is happening at this very moment. It's the rehearsal for the Youth Orchestra, and it's at the Methodist Hall in the Annex. I know about this because my son Darren is currently dating a lass called Jasmine, who plays tuba in the orchestra.
2: Found it.
1: Where was it?
2: I was sitting on it. I'm sorry, John.
1: Yeah, you will be.
2: Oh.
1: Because, Mary's gone back to the kitchen, Ken. Mm. She got fed up. Waiting, you know. And, she's making lots of noise.
2: She is.
1: Oh, of course, she'll be preparing for cookery tips, which will be coming along in a very, very short while. Stay with us, do. Sir.

0: Ken, you're still with us?
1: Yes.
0: You've only got the sports section, Ken. How do we do local events?
1: Oh.
0: You know, it's not doing sports roundup now.
1: No.
0: Hey, turn it over. Got the front page.
1: Oh.
0: Well, that's fine, Ken, because it's time for the news.
1: Sounds like radio shuttle of chopsticks, Jan.
0: I know it does, Ken. It's not, what number is it?
1: Come on, get your act together.
0: And here's the news, read by Kenneth Worthington. That should be an urgent beat, shouldn't it? Never mind. Go on, Ken.
1: Yes. Fumes from cooking chickens caused a false fire alarm at a gents' hostel.
0: Here's another one.
1: An application to subdivide a garden to make room for a single-storey dwelling was turned down at a recent plan. A hedgerow management course is being planned.
0: Ken, can we have a main story, please?
1: All right, John.
0: It's not...
1: A calculator, felt pens, and 14 Easter eggs were stolen from a cream Toyota parked overnight on the industrial estate.
0: Really?
1: Mm.
0: It's not very nice, is it?
1: It isn't.
0: What about a piece of lighter news, Ken, to end the bulletin?
1: Yes, a teenager was very chuffed to be reunited with her purse.
0: Ah, yeah, that's the kind of story you want to cut. Thank you very much.
1: A purple mitten with a bunny motif was found last Tuesday.
0: No, that's enough. We're finished.
1: I can't do it, John.
0: You've done it, Ken.
1: No.
0: You read the news beautifully.
1: No, I cocked it up.
0: You didn't.
1: I've had no training at all, you know. You've got me doing too many things, John.
0: No.
1: Thought I was just going to be producing.
0: Ken.
1: No, I'm going to sit behind the serving house, John.
0: All right.
1: Take notes.
0: Yeah. Okay, Ken. Oof, he's gone very red, and he's sweating profusely. Partly, I think, because his bomber jacket was done right up, and I think that was causing him to speed up too much. But, you know, it's not easy, what Ken was doing. Anyone having a laugh now at Ken's expense, don't, because it's very, very tricky. And the weather? Well, it's cloudy, but at least it's not raining. Better have a commercial break.
2: 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Attractive shy horse motif on one side and nothing on the other side. Also, small gents mauve cycling top and a quantity of assorted bed linen. Ring now and ask for Ken. Calling all artists! Impresario Ken Worthington now has vacancies on his rostrum for entertainers who display true promise.
0: Eh?
2: If you have a strong command of vibrato, a bubbly personality, and a quick silver wit,
0: Ken,
2: then just send a cheque for £17.
0: I think we've had enough of that one. That's a complete betrayal of trust. I left Ken to compile that. Should be adverts for building societies and the garden centre. And instead, he's busy flogging his own items and plugging his agency, which is not on, because he's got enough artists on his rostrum. Ken! It's a good job he's behind that serving hatch. I'd have his guts for garters.
1: Yes, John? Have you a problem?
0: Yes.
1: It's all going very well from this end.
0: Oh, he's doing banter.
1: Now then, sir.
0: What?
1: We've had a request for a piece of music, John.
0: Oh.
1: Do you think you can oblige us?
0: Yes.
1: Oh, ducky.
0: No, I do, Ken, because I've got my new song. Which I'd like the ladies and gentlemen to hear.
1: Thanks, John.
0: It's all about travel. Which reminds me, Ken, it's time you went and did the travel news.
1: What, from a helicopter?
0: No, from the street, the mobile phone.
1: Right.
0: Thanks, Ken.

0: Mary's cookery tips. Oh, Mary, she'll be eating it yet, love. She'll be taking me through the ingredients, and I should taste it first. What's going on, love?
1: I'm having my dinner. I'm having my dinner, John.
0: Why, love?
1: Because it's dinner time, that's why.
0: Yes, but...
1: Stupid.
0: Hey, Mary, please. I've played the jingle. I've got to do the item, love.
1: Well, I don't care, John. You know.
0: What's this one, love, is it? One you made earlier?
1: John, just shut up, sit down and have your dinner.
0: Oh, is that for me, love?
1: Hmm?
0: Oh, Mary's made me a tuna bap with mayo.
1: Hmm.
0: And a few crisps around the edge. I will have it, love, actually, because I'm starving. And I'm quite tired now, because it's hard work running your own radio station.
1: Hmm.
0: Oh, look. Oh, who's that? Ring you when I'm about to have my dinner. Hello?
2: Hello!
0: Oh, Ken, what do you want?
2: Oh, got the travel news, John.
0: I see. Well, can you make it snappy, Ken, because I'm about to have my dinner.
2: All right. Well, it's quiet on our road.
0: Yeah.
2: But it's busier on the main road. It's passable with car.
0: Right. Thank you, Ken.
2: Right. Thank you.
0: Oh, Ken, hang on.
2: What?
0: I'm very interested in your toaster that you're advertising.
2: I'm sorry, John, it's gone.
0: Hey?
2: I sold it to a lollipop lady.
0: No.
2: Mm. Well, it's the power of radio, isn't it, John? See you later. Bye.
0: Ken,
2: bye,
0: wait. Is the Medlin still available? Or the cycling top? Ken!
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5: Presenting Peter Braff and Archie Andrews with Ken Platt, Dick Emery, Hilda Braid, Derek Giler, Peter Hawkins, Ronald Chesney and the BBC Review Orchestra conducted by Harry Rabinowitz in Educating Archie.

0: Mr. Braff takes a very active part in the local affairs of the community in which he lives. He is chairman of the Ratoing Society, president of the Income Tax Dodgers Club, and on Thursday nights he's the acting cub mistress. Tonight, however, Mr. Braff is about to take the chair at the Residence Protection Society meeting, which is taking place in the community hall.
1: Now, my friends, no doubt some of you are wondering why we are here tonight.
2: I know why I'm here. Anything's better than sitting at home looking at my old woman.
3: Oh, really, Vicar?
1: Thank you, Archie, thank you. Now, my friends, we're here tonight to give a big welcome to a visitor from Whitehall.
4: Whitehall? Oh, that's ripping. I've always fancied one of those jolly soldiers sitting on his horse in a sentry box.
1: No, you misunderstood me, Miss Birkinshaw. Our visitor is a government official from the Ministry of Building Projects. I want you to give a big hand to the Right Honourable Sir Bilberry Tart, Bart.
5: Thank you. As I entered our village, I was struck by two things.
2: If you come past my house, you'd have been struck by several things.
5: Now, as I was saying, we at the Ministry pride ourselves on being quick off the mark with any new idea.
6: Come on, let's hear what the Right Horrible has got to say.
3: Horrible? Honourable.
6: All right, Honourable Horrible.
1: Grimble, how dare you insult this gentleman? Have you forgotten your manners?
6: Yes, I have.
1: And have you forgotten your position?
6: Yes, I have.
1: And have you forgotten that as you're not a householder, you've no right to speak at this meeting?
6: Grimble,
1: have you forgotten what you usually say?
6: Yes, I have.
1: All right, then. Now, sit down and stop interfering.
6: Oh, you're always on at me.
1: No, I'm not.
6: Yes, you are.
1: I am not,
6: You
1: Grimble.
6: Are.
1: Oh, don't grumble, Grimble.
6: Oh, I hate you.
5: Well, gentlemen, before I was so rudely interrupted, I was about to say that the subject of this village is on the agenda of the Ministry. The outcome is this. We are going to provide this district with a fast motor traffic bypass.
1: Oh, an excellent idea, excellent idea. We're fed up with all those cars dashing past here. How far away from our houses will you build the bypass?
5: How far away? My dear chap, we're going to pull all the houses down and run our road right through where they were.
2: Hey, pull the houses down? Well, what about my cottage? 40 years I've lived in there. It's almost like home. I was even thinking of putting some curtains up.
5: Well, you needn't bother, my friend. According to the map, there will be a tarred road right through your living room.
2: Good. That'll save me putting some lino down.
1: But just a moment, Sir Bilberry. Who ever heard of building a bypass through a village? They usually go round them, through the countryside.
5: Ha, ha, ha. That's the idea. Yes, yes. We knock all the houses down, put a road through, and that leaves the countryside free for putting up more houses. Oh, I've got my head screwed on all right.
3: Yeah, you stand a good chance of having it screwed on a stick, like me.
1: Now, quiet, everybody, please. Quiet. I'm warning you, Sir Bilberry, these people won't take this sort of thing lying down. You're not going to ruin our village. What we need now is a man among us to take the initiative. A man of courage and enterprise. A crusader. A live wire.
7: Hello. I won't take my coat off. I've still got my pyjamas on underneath.
3: Oh, Mr. Platt, you've arrived just in time. Here, do you know they're going to pull all our houses down?
7: Yes, I know. I was just lying in bed. The bedroom door opened and in came a workman from the Ministry, and it frightened the life out of me.
3: You scare easily, don't you?
7: I don't know. He was driving a bulldozer.
1: What? You mean they've started pulling our village down already? Oh, this is scandalous.
2: Scandalous? It's wicked. Someone at the government will have to pay for this. Chuck them out! Here, what about my little bungalow in the corner? Have they started pulling that down yet?
7: No, when I came by, they were driving it off on the back of a lorry.
2: So the back of a lorry? Here, was there an ugly sort of woman leaning out of one of the windows yelling her head off?
7: Yes, as a matter of fact, there was.
2: Oh. The government knows what it's doing! Put them in again!
1: Sir Bilberry Tart, you can go back to your ministry and tell them that we will not stand for this invasion into the privacy and freedom of the individual.
5: But my dear Bruff, we were assured that we would have the willing cooperation of the good people of this village of Bedworthy.
3: Bedworthy? This isn't Bedworthy. That's about 10 miles away.
5: Is it? Oh, good gracious, they're pulling down the wrong place. I must go and sort this out at the ministry. Bye-bye.
1: That's a nice thing. Pulling down the wrong place, eh? Well, they'll have to pay some compensation over this little affair.
7: Yeah, they certainly will. They said the main road was going to run right through my digs. They even started painting a white line right down the middle of my eiderdown.
3: But, Mr. Platt, didn't your landlady complain?
7: No, she couldn't. She'd been pinched for taking a bath on the wrong side of the road on an even date.
1: Yes, they might have made a mistake this time, but one day they will build a road through here.
7: No, you're right, but what can we do about it?
1: Do? We'll move further away. Out into the country, that's what we'll do.
3: Well, come on, let's do it soon, Bruff. While we've been talking, Ronald Chisney's crept in with his harmonica.

0: As a result of what took place at the meeting, Mr. Brough decided to move away from the sprawling mass of suburbia into the heart of the country. After many days of scanning the advertisements, he is on his way with Mr. Platt and Archie to inspect a desirable property known as Folly Farm.
1: Well, let's hope this farm's what we want, Archie.
2: Yeah, I hope so too, Brough. I'm looking forward to living in the country.
1: Yes, I was sick of being in town with nothing to look at but ugly, grime-stained monstrosities.
3: Well, there's no need to be so personal.
1: That, man, I wasn't talking about you.
2: Oh, it's going to be wonderful having you with us on the farm. You can do all the odd jobs.
1: That's right. That, have you ever come in close contact with livestock?
3: Well, I once had some scruffy digs in Bootle.
2: Hey, look out, Ralph, there's the farm. Pull up a minute, pull up.
1: All right, Archie. Ah, come on, let's get out. Have a look at it, shall we? That's the idea. Oh, look, there's the owner waiting to meet us. Let's have a word with him, shall we?
4: Hello. A moo moo here, a moo moo there, a few more hellos and
1: Why, Mr. Monty?
4: Well, if it isn't Mr. Brood and young Nipper and Rover the sheepdog.
2: It's not a sheepdog, it's Mr. Platt.
4: Sorry. Where did you get your hair cut? Now, what can I do for you lot then?
1: Well, we're interested in buying this farm. Now, just exactly what does it comprise?
4: Well, you read the advert, didn't you? I've got a copy of it here. Look. Desirable residence, Ev Modcon, usual offs, four buds, sit-in room, three recs, child kit, all completely umph. And in the garden, brick a billet gurge for car. That's plain enough, isn't it?
2: Yes, it's as plain as the niz on your fizz.
1: Well, the house looks all right, but what about the plumbing?
4: Couldn't be better. I guarantee you'll never have a frozen pack. Now, when you want water, you simply turn a handle, wait a couple of seconds and turn it back the other way, and you've got 2 gallons of crystal clear water.
2: Oh, that sounds marvellous. What do they call this thing?
4: A well.
1: Well, I suppose we must rough it a bit. Now, is there any chance of having trouble with the drains?
4: Impossible. There aren't any.
3: Hey, no drains. Well, where does all the washing up water run to?
4: Back into the well. Mr. Bude, you couldn't have picked a more ideal spot for a farm.
2: Yeah, he's right, you know. I've been swatting up. This district is renowned for its soft soil and heavier rainfall.
1: Good. What's the main product?
2: Mud.
4: Well, you just have a look around the place. As you can observe, the farm stretches right as far as the eye can see.
2: Hmm. All I can see is a dirty great brick wall 20 yards away.
4: Yes, compact little place, isn't it? you can't go wrong with this place. Get away from the cold town and live in the friendly warmth of the great outdoors.
3: Well, wouldn't we be warmer if we had the great indoors?
4: Oh, we've got a right one here. Now, do me a favour, plate mate. Put on a red shirt and feed the bull.
2: Here, Ralph, I like the look of this place. Come on, let's buy it, shall we?
4: Well said, Nipper, well said. It's going for a song.
2: Good. Well, here's a copy of trees.
4: We don't want any of your relations here, Nipper.
2: Mr. Monty, really?
4: Sorry, son, no offence. Now, this place is going for 2,000 quid. Complete with tractor and combine officer.
1: Well, what about the plough?
4: It opens in 10 minutes. Let's go down there and complete the deal, eh?
0: Mr. Brough, spurred on by his love for the country life, decided to buy the farm. They've been in for 2 days now, and Archie and Mr. Brough are thoroughly enjoying it.
1: Oh, come on, Archie. Wake up, old chap. It's nearly 8 o'clock. Come on, open the curtains and let me gaze at that stark, bare tree outside my window.
2: All right. Yeah, I say, Brough, is a stark, bare tree made of steel with rivets and a notice saying danger 50,000 volts?
1: What are you talking about, Archie? Of course not. Here, let me see. Archie, that's not a tree. That's an electricity pylon. They must have put it up overnight. What a confounded nerve.
2: You're right, Brough. It is an electricity pylon.
1: You know, that must have knocked hundreds off the value of this farm.
4: Hello, that's my cue. Want to sell?
1: What sort of a game is this, Mr. Monty? How can I run a farm with those electric wires all over it?
2: Mr. Monty, yes? Old Bruff has spent £2,000 on this farm, and he sent Mr. Plett out to buy more animals. Mr. Monty, you're a swindler.
4: Did I hear someone calling me by my maiden name?
1: Don't care, Monty. I want my money back.
4: All right. You can have it back. I've got my wallet here, and I'll pay you back here and now.
1: Good. £2,000. That's what I paid for it.
4: Oh, yes. But when you bought it, there wasn't a dirty great big piling on it. This farm is depreciated. What do you want for it? £1,000?
1: £1,000?
4: Done. Here you are.
1: Oh, no. I wouldn't accept £1,000 for this property over my dead body.
4: Okay. Get rigid, and I'll lay it on your chest. Here you are. Here's the money.
2: You'd better take it, Bruff. You know, the farm's not much use now.
1: Oh, yeah, I suppose so. All right, Monty. You've pulled another fast one on us, but we'll get even with you for this. Come on, Archer boy. Let's get out of here.
2: Well. So much for life in the country. But where are we going to live now?
1: Don't worry, Archie. We'll go to a hotel for a few days, and then we'll look around for another farm.
2: Here, just a minute. There's a man driving some animals along. Why, if it isn't Mr. Platt?
5: Mush. Get along, little doggy. Mush. Now, quiet, Daisy. Keep quiet, Mirabelle. You're a fool to yourself. Well, I bought some animals for the farm, Mr. Bruff. I've got 2 cows, 2 pigs, 2 sheep, and a job lot of mixed poultry.
1: Well, you could take them all back again. We've sold the farm.
5: What?
1: We've no farm, nowhere to live, and all these animals to look after as well.
6: Yo, Archibald!
2: Oh, well,
6: hello, Archie. Don't go away yet.
2: Felicity, Mr. Monty's daughter. What are you doing here?
6: I'm inspecting my daddy's farm.
1: Yes, and your father just swindled us.
2: Yeah, we may have to move back into town.
6: Oh, what a pity. Out here in the country, you can have such lovely food. Today we had shepherd's pie.
2: Yeah, but you can get shepherd's pie in town.
6: Yes, but not made from real shepherds. Living in the country, though. This afternoon I went for a walk and I fell down a great big rabbit hole.
2: Oh, how did you get out?
6: My daddy sent a ferret down after me.
1: Don't talk to me about your father. He's an old chiseler. He sold me this farm, and 2 days later the electricity board put up that pylon.
6: That pylon wasn't put up by the electricity board. It was put up by my daddy.
2: What?
6: It's a portable plastic pylon. His workmen put it up, and then my daddy buys back the property very cheap.
2: Well, the old rogue, is that true?
6: Cross my heart. Tonight, that pylon will be taken away from your place, and tomorrow it'll be put up on Sunnybrook Farm along the road.
1: Oh, so that's the game, eh? Well, it's nice of you to explain.
6: Well, I only told you because I like Archie. I think he's lovely.
2: Oh.
6: Kiss me.
2: Oh, all right. I'll shut my eyes first. Here I come.
5: Hey, Archie, you've just kissed the goat.
2: Yes, I know what I'm doing.
6: I'm still waiting for my kiss.
2: Oh, dear, yeah. Well, all right, I'll kiss you in my dreams.
6: Have you been dreaming about me, Archie?
2: Oh, yeah.
5: I've been dreaming about you, too.
6: Have you?
5: Yes, it must have been something I ate.
6: Well, perhaps it was angel pudding.
5: Oh, no, it was calf's head and pig's trotters.
6: Tell me about your dream, Archie.
2: All right, Felicity. I dreamed that I was king of France, and at the royal palace dance I waltzed all night with the princess of Peru. I praised her beauty to the skies, and when I looked into

0: you're my girl, let's hope my dream just won't come true.
1: I've been dreaming about you as well, Archie.
2: Oh, go on.
1: Yes, we were dancing together. Oh, it was blissikins. We were floating around the floor.
3: Well, Archie, you'll float. You'd have to swim for it.
1: The music was divine. I can hear it now. Listen.

0: Well, the shades of night were falling fast. A very strange procession made its way through the English countryside seeking shelter for the night. It consisted of a van containing Archie and Mr. Bruff, followed by two cows, two pigs, two goats, two chickens, and Mr. Platt.
1: Hey, Bruff, pull up. There's a hotel over there.
2: Oh, this is the 10th one we tried. I hope this one will put us up for the night.
3: Give over. I'm not taking my cows in that place. Look at the name of it. The Bull.
2: But we can't be choosy at this time of night, Platt. Let's stop and go and inquire. Come on.
3: Now go to sleep, you cows. I'll put you on tins next week instead of bottles. No, go to sleep. If you can't sleep, try counting the sheep.
1: Oh, come on, Mr. Platt. Let's go in and see the hotel manager. All right, come on.
4: Hello there. What can I do for you, what?
3: Doesn't he speak funny?
4: Well, let's have you then. Come on, state your wants.
1: Well, now, we'd like some accommodation.
4: Oh, right, so. Well, do you want the ordinary or the deluxe? I mean, the ordinary is 25 shillings for room and bath.
1: Well, what's the deluxe?
4: Well, that's 35 shillings, but you get a bed as well. Now, wait a minute, let's have a look and see what's vacant in the book. Yes, here we are, and I've got a room with breakfast, no bath. I've got a room with bath, no breakfast. Well, I've got a breakfast and bath, no room.
2: Now, look, have you got a room for us or not?
4: Oh, I'm going to smash it here, you know. It's marvellous. It's one side opens out onto a lawn.
3: Hmm. Oh, do you mean it's got no wall?
2: Mr. Platt, please. All right, my man, we'll take it. Archie, you keep him talking while I go out and get the animals in through the French windows. All right, my friends will sign in. I'll go out and get our luggage. I'll take it straight in through the French windows. It'll save a lot of bother, you know. I won't be long.
4: Thanks very much. It's a nice friendly chap, that, like, you know what I mean? All right. Oh, but sad. Oh, dear.
3: Oh, do you work long hours here, then?
4: Oh, there's slave drivers there, you know.
3: Oh.
4: Oh, right. They keep me at it till the cows come home.
1: Yeah. You won't have long to wait.
4: Hello. What's that, then?
1: That's Brad bringing in our suitcases. Real cowhide.
4: Made a bit of a noise.
3: Well, it's still on the cow.
4: Well, have a minute. I'll have a look through the window. Hello. What's your friend up to? I've just seen him snatch up a handful of grass and disappear into his room.
1: Well, he's a vegetarian.
4: Well, I don't care what his religion is. Oh, there he goes again. Here. There's something fishy going on in that room there. I'm going to get my ear through the keyhole.
5: Now, Daisy, be a good girl. And stop dazzling my ear. Come on, Daisy. That's it.
4: Here. I'm not having that. Oh, not, you know. Here. Who's this Daisy in there with him, then? Hey?
5: Now, Daisy. Don't make a noise, old girl. You'll start Mirabelle off. Quiet, girls. There, that's it. There.
4: Aye. The fine goings on here, all right. Right, Sunday newspaper caper. I'm going in there. Blow me a couple. What's this lot, then? Here, you can get those animals out as quick as you like, you know. I don't cater for livestock here.
1: Oh, no, but please, sir.
4: No, go on, get them out, I say.
2: But you can't throw us out. After all, we've only got two cows, two pigs, two goats and two chickens.
4: Now, look here, Noah. Well, I say, I mean out.
1: Oh, dear. Oh, if he throws us out, we've got nowhere to stay for the night.
3: Now, don't you worry, Archie. He can't throw us out. I know the law. I haven't been inside for nothing. Listen, hotel keeper, you've got to put us up because we're travellers.
4: We'll start travelling.
2: All right, I'll handle this. Now, look here, my man. I'd like to point out that under the Liability of Hotel Keepers Act, a genuine traveller cannot be turned out under any circumstances whatsoever. And furthermore... Well, I certainly told him a thing or two. That's the first time I've ever quoted the law like that.
3: Yes, and this is the first time I've ever slept with two other fellas standing up in a phone box.
1: Yeah, I know. I haven't had a wink of sleep.
2: Well, what kept you awake?
1: Some woman kept tapping on the window all night with fourpence.
3: Oh, I'm stiff all over. Ooh, sleeping on the air to care. And the stomach pressed on button B. No, if I hadn't got 3 bob back in sixpences, it would have been a waste of time.
1: What are you complaining about? It wasn't too bad once we turned the cows out.
3: Oh, I'm not complaining. I didn't mind being slung out of the hotel. I didn't mind sleeping in a phone box. But when Mr. Brough made me breathe all over the little window so that he could change into his pyjamas, well, that was...
5: Oh, now stop this nonsense, Pat, and let's think of what we're going to do.
1: Here, yeah, those poor animals. We must get another farm as soon as possible.
5: And we must get one cheap, Archie. After that deal with Mr. Monty, I haven't much money left.
3: Ooh, the crafty old swindler. He's putting that piling up all over the place.
1: Yeah. Here, I say, Pat, I've got an idea.
5: What?
1: Well, Felicity told us that Mr. Monty's men were going to put the piling up at Sunnybrook Farm next.
5: Well...
1: Well, don't you see? Well, come on. Well, all you have to do is to get over there before Mr. Monty and buy it cheap.
5: Well, that's a brilliant idea, Roger. Yeah, yes, the dawn's just breaking. Come on, let's go over there straight away and talk business to the farmer.
6: Well, Mr. Gruffy, I'm not so sure I want to sell the farm after all. After all, last year, from one field alone, I got 50 tons of wheat.
1: Well, that's amazing.
6: It is, rather, especially as I planted cabbages.
5: Well, the proposition's very simple, sir. My friends and I are looking for a farm.
6: What's it all about, then? Hey,
5: Well, your farm's up for sale. Now, it can't be worth a lot with that electric pylon out at the back.
6: Oh, is that what it is? I've been putting weed killer on it all the week.
5: Now, I'm looking for a quick deal. Now, will you take £1,000 for the farm?
6: Yes, I will. Here's the deeds. I keep them in my hip pocket with my yo-yo.
5: Oh. And here's your money. I've got the cash on me.
6: Oh, thank you, yes. Well, I'll go up and pack me tin trunks.
1: Oh, good old Bruff. That was a quick bit of business.
5: Oh, yes, Archie. It didn't take me long to cotton onto a new racket, my boy. Let's go outside and look around, shall we? Come on.
6: Hello again. Well, if it isn't Farmer Brute.
1: Ah, Mr. Monty. Oh, you're too late this time. You can take your piling away now. I got news for you. We bought this farm first.
6: Yes, and I've got news for you. That's a real right piling you've got there. Been there 20 years.
5: I don't believe it. That's just another of your little jokes. That's not a real pylon. Just another of your tricks, that's all.
6: All right, then, all right. Try touching the cable.
5: I'll call his bluff. Archie, hand me that pitchfork. I'll show you. There we are.
1: Oh, it's alive. Oh, I got a shock. Well, there's one thing about old Bruff. He's a real live wire.
7: Those concerned in this latest attempt at educating Archie were Peter Brough, Ken Platt, Dick Embry, Hilda Braid, Derek Giler, and Peter Hawkins. The show was aided and abetted musically by Ronald Chesney and the BBC Review Orchestra, conducted by Harry Rabinovitz.

0: Hold it. 15 seconds from now, you'll see the picture he just took. See? With a Polaroid land camera, you get bright, sharp pictures in 15 seconds. Snap, pull, peel. It's that easy. 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
6: As advertised on the telly.
7: Hey, Susan, when the water boils, do I take the pot to the kettle or the kettle to the pot?
8: The first thing you do is put the tea leaves in.
7: Oh, flipping heck, I forgot. Hey, we're alone.
8: I had noticed, Alfie. Now, you keep your eye on that kettle while I finish the washing up.
7: You know, I think this is the first time we've been alone in this house since your mum went to visit your auntie. Yeah, I like being alone. No, not alone, alone. I mean, alone together with you.
8: Yes, very interesting. Now, let me get my work finished, or we'll miss the start of that picture.
7: If I can get seats in the back row, we'll miss the finishing all.
8: All right, Alfie, that'll do. There's no need to... Oh, dear.
7: Well, what's the matter, Susan?
8: My apron's come loose. Tie it up for me, Alfie. My hands are wet.
7: Yeah, right, yeah.
8: The cord goes right round me and ties at the front.
7: That's nice. Means I've got to put my arms right round you like this.
8: Alfie, hurry up and tie it.
7: No, thanks. I'd sooner stop as I am.
8: Alfie, stop it, will you? Stop it.
6: Hello, hello, hello. Back it again, Elsie. What's up with the snogging room? Won't me grandad let you light a fire?
8: All right, you can cut it out.
6: Alfie, is that the kettle boiling or is it you?
7: I'll just brew your grandad's tea.
8: And I'll leave these pots to drain off.
6: I'll wipe them if you like. I'm doing wiping cheap this week. Flip them soft.
8: You leave those things alone. Alfie, bring the tea things in the living room while I get ready.
7: Yeah, right, yeah, Susan. I'll just pop them on this tray.
6: Hey, Alfie, I don't think I've ever tasted tea that you've made. Is it as bad as our Susan's?
7: No, it isn't. Yes, it is. It's good, I mean. Stop saying rude things about her. You'll be wearing that teapot for a cap.
9: Oh, next door at Florrie Butterworth's, and was I glad to get out? She's never stopped talking since I went round there. All about shopping early for Christmas. I know what I'd buy her if I'd delivered her.
8: What's that?
9: A muzzle.
6: Florrie Butterworth wouldn't like to hear that, and I won't tell her for a tanner.
9: Now that'll do, Jimmy. Ah, good, Alfie. I see you brought my tea in.
7: Yes, Mrs. Sinclair. Will you pour it, or shall I be your wife? No, that's not right. I mean, would you like me to be your mother? Not you, I mean, just mother.
8: Come on, Alfie, we must go and get that bus. I hate going in when it's dark.
7: Right, yeah, Susan. Cheerio, Mr. Sinclair, Jimmy.
6: Cheerio, funny fella. Give my regards to your brother.
7: What brother?
6: Bugs Bunny.
9: All right, that'll do. Help me to tidy this room up. We've got a visitor calling in a minute. He's coming round from Florrie's next door. He's staying with her. You remember, that TV producer, Nigel Plunkett Smythe.
6: Not the one who got me in the soap adverts. Not dear old Nigel Suck It Twice. Why is he coming round?
9: I don't know. He was on the phone when I was round there.
6: Well, I'd love to get on another commercial.
9: Hey, that'll be him now. Go and answer the door, and I'll pour him a cup of tea.
6: Right, Grandad. I must try some new ideas out on him after I've buttered him up a bit.
10: Well, if it isn't James Clitheroe, famous star of the soap ads, eh? We meet again, old son.
6: Oh, yes, old bean.
9: Jimmy, bring him in here.
6: Yes, Grandad. After you, sir. Mr. Sinclair can see you now. We've just sobered him up. That's one of my new jokes for you.
10: You could have fooled me. Ah, hello, Mr. Sinclair. Sorry I was on the blower when you called next door.
9: Oh, that's all right. Sit you down. If you don't mind weak tea, you're welcome to a cup.
10: Well, thanks. I wouldn't mind. And how is the talented Master James these days?
6: Oh, I be all there with my startling peas.
10: Here we go. More of your famous impressions.
6: Yeah, these are special ones for adverts. Johnny and I came up with a simply fabulous idea in the kitchen the other day. Why not give your guests a centipede sandwich?
10: Centipede? That thing with 100 legs?
6: That's right. It's all feet. A real treat.
9: No, that'll do, Jimmy. Here's your tea.
10: Oh, thank you. And by the way, whose tea is this?
6: It's yours if you pay a tanner for it.
9: It's a new brand, Indian, I think. We've got a free sample.
10: Oh, that's it. It's Taj Mahal Super Blended Indian Tea.
9: Aye, that's it.
10: Yes, they're really pushing this now. Actually, I'm about to make a commercial advert for this tea on the old telly, you know?
6: Oh, that's easy. How about this? Handpicked from the tea plantations of the mystic plains of the Orient. It is looking good. It is tasting good. And by golly, it is putting hairs on your chest.
9: Now, Jimmy, just you behave yourself. He doesn't want to know about your daft ideas.
10: No, actually, we've got one of our own. You see, twins always go down well in adverts, but they're usually young girls. Now, we felt that to advertise tea, it should be someone much older, two old ladies, sharing the twilight of their lives with a cup of Taj Mahal tea. This is where I need your help.
6: Well, I'll do my best with me mum's skirt and blouse on. Grandad, you should pass for an old lady in your kilt. If you give your legs a shave.
9: I shan't tell you again. No. How can we help you, Mr.?
10: Well, Florrie tells me you know two old ladies who are twins. They're called Whiteside, I believe.
6: Oh, yes, we know them well.
10: And is it true what I'm told, that they are virtually identical?
6: Oh, yes, and they look alike as well. In fact, you can't tell them apart until they speak. Oh, I'll never forget the first time I met them. You see, I took some groceries round as a Christmas present, and I went with Daft Alfie.
10: Oh, yes, I remember him. Is he still wanting to marry your sister?
6: Yeah, I said he was daft. Well, I'd only met Miss Martha. She's the nice twin. And we didn't realise that Matilda, she's the baddie who looks just like Martha, we didn't realise she was upstairs. Martha was going an errand next door, but she told us to come in and put the kettle on so we could have a cup of tea.
11: Please, Brood, I've just remembered, Jimmy, there's half a dozen freshly baked buns in the kitchen. I'm just going on an errand next door while the kettle's boiling. Shan't be a minute.
6: Right you are. Oh, she's a lovely woman, isn't she, Alfie? Isn't she a lovely woman? She's lovely, isn't she lovely?
7: Oh, yes, she's lovely, isn't she?
6: That's funny, Alfie. She said she was going next door, didn't she?
7: Yes, she did.
6: She must have forgotten where it is. I can hear her coming downstairs.
7: You are?
6: Miss Whiteside's just come downstairs. Here she is.
12: What's going on?
7: The kettle. I mean, I've just put it on for a cup of tea.
12: Tea? How dare you break into my house, stealing my food? Help! Police! Help!
7: Yeah, but you told us to come in. See, shut up. I mean, calm down.
12: I've never seen you in my life. Get out.
7: Have a way, I haven't had our tea yet. Well, I mean, oh! Hey, she hit me. Hey, look, Miss Whiteside. Oh, help! Police! The woman's gone mad.
6: Shut up, Alfie. Oh. Come on. Get out before she gets a poker.
12: A poker? That's it?
7: No, oh, well, Jimmy, wait for me.
6: Not likely. I'll come back with an ambulance.
12: That's right, you thieves. You'd better run. I'll have the police on you.
7: Well, a nice woman you said. She's barmy. She's a nutter.
6: It's her age. She forgets. She told me she had a bad memory when I first met her.
7: A bad memory? It was just hello, go in, goodbye, come out, get gone, get locked, go out, get... I mean, how can you get mixed up? Well, I mean, how can you?
6: Well, she's an old woman. What's your excuse?
7: My... My excuse? excuses. I'm an old man. Oh, see, I haven't lost my memory.
6: No, just your mind.
7: Yes, cut it out.
11: Are you going already?
7: Help! She's back.
6: Yes, yes, we're going, honest. I mean...
11: Oh, but aren't you going to have a cup of tea?
7: Have a but you don't want it. Us, I mean, to have it. I mean, you want us gone, don't you?
11: You know, you're rather confusing.
6: Well, she can talk.
11: Do come in and have a cup of tea.
6: Well, all right. Alfie, bring the parcel of groceries. And if she forgets again, we'll leave it on the doorstep and run.
11: Come along, then. I'll go ahead and put the kettle on.
7: Yeah, I put it on before.
11: When was that?
7: Just before you went, cracker. Yeah, on me leg.
11: Oh, you are funny.
7: I like that. Me funny. She's as nutty as a fruitcake.
6: We don't have them.
7: What?
6: Nuts in our fruitcake. They get in me granddad's teeth.
7: Getting what do?
6: The nuts, so we don't have them.
7: Oh, well, we have nuts at our house.
6: Well, of course. There's you, there's your father.
7: Oh, see, shut up. Anyway, who cares about fruitcake? Let's go in.
6: Right, come on, follow me. And don't forget the parcel.
7: Yeah, I've got it here. It's safe.
6: That's funny. I thought she said she was going in the kitchen.
7: Ah, that's right.
6: Oh, she's in the front room there. Shall we go through, Miss Whiteside?
12: What? You again? How dare you come back?
7: But you told her. She's off again.
6: She's got a memory like a yo-yo. You said come for tea, Miss Whiteside.
12: Don't try and fool me with your lies.
7: Well, we're not lying. You've forgotten. You keep forgetting your mind's going. I mean...
12: You old beast.
7: Ow, why don't start that again?
12: My mind's going, is it? Ow, but my hand's all right.
7: Oh, mother.
12: You old thief. Oh, you old villain.
7: You old guy, Jimmy, throw the towel in.
6: Miss, stop it in his head. You'll have him punch drunk.
12: And I'll deal with you next. Come here.
6: Get off. You haven't finished with Alfie yet. He's still on his feet.
11: Mother, stop it. Stop it. What are you doing?
6: She's doing Alfie. She's making a good... Miss Whiteside, it's you. But you're here.
7: She's damaged my brain. I'm seeing double.
12: Don't you shout at me, Martha.
11: Shout at you? Have you gone mad? These are friends of mine. I invited them in for a cup of tea.
6: Oh, heck. Miss Whiteside, why didn't you say your sister was a twin sister?
7: But you mean there is two of them? It's not me. I'm not daft. Going for... Yeah. Oh.
6: There you are. You need to know which is which. So if you're going to see him, you better take me with you.
13: Well, after hearing what happened to Alfie, I'd better take a crash helmet, shin guards and boxing gloves as well.

0: Oh, don't take what Jimmy says too seriously. I'm sure you'll be all right once you've sorted out which is which.
1: Yeah, that's right. If you shake hands with Martha, the nice one, she'll probably offer you a cup of tea. If she grabs your hand in a wrist lock and then switches to a backhammer, followed by a flying mare, forget about the cup of tea, because that's Matilda.
2: Well, come along, ladies. Aren't you interested in my little proposition?
3: Before we go any further with this matter, Mr. Nigel Barrington Dolby, or whatever your name is.
4: Matilda Plunkett Smythe.
1: No, not Matilda Plunkett Smythe. Nigel Plunkett.
3: Be quiet, boy. Why did this impertinent young imp have to come with you?
2: Well, he knew where you lived, and I didn't. And he knew which of you was which, and I...
1: And besides, you'll be wanting a good manager when you start earning the money.
4: Oh, that's an amusing thought, I must say. James Clitheroe, the little impresario.
1: Miss Martha, do you mind? There's no need to be rude. After all, thanks to me, you'll both become famous. You arrive at the film studio tomorrow morning, they stick some makeup on your fizzogs, you stand in front of the camera, say cheese a couple of times, drink a cup of Tajimal tea, and before you know it, you've earned yourself a cool £5, less my 10%.
3: £5? Is that all we get? It's not much for appearing on TV.
2: Ah, yes, but allow me to explain. You see, it's not an actual advert I'm filming tomorrow. It's just a demonstration film to show to the advertisers.
3: So that's why it's only £5. I thought there'd be a catch in it somewhere.
4: Will you kindly let the gentleman finish, you silly old woman? Please go on.
2: Oh, thank you, Miss Matilda.
1: That was Miss Martha.
2: Was it, James? But she sounded just like the other old... I mean, if the advertisers accept the idea, they might decide to use both you ladies for the real thing. Then you could be on to a small fortune.
4: Oh, it would certainly be a wonderful experience, meeting all the famous stars of the entertainment world.
3: Yes, that's what worries me, the thought of us getting mixed up with that lot. I've heard all about them, especially the women, going about half naked in low-cut dresses and mini-skirts.
1: Well, what's wrong with that? One Hollywood star used to make films without any clothes on at all, didn't she, Nigel?
2: She made films with nothing on. Who was she?
1: Lassie, of course.

0: Now, listen, young fellow, me lad. This is a film studio, not a playground. So don't start any more trouble or you'll get the old heave-ho.
1: I didn't start the trouble. It was that old fool at the gate. He wouldn't let us in.
2: No, because you tried to be clever, saying you were Hitchcock Jr. and I was Richard Burton.
1: I thought he'd laugh. I bet Elizabeth Taylor would.
2: Shut up for me, boy. Are we going into the studio, Mr. Plonky? Plonky? Yes, sir.
0: Yes, I'd forgotten in the excitement. I'm afraid the idea of using the old ladies is off.
1: What?
0: Yes, my boss just won't buy them.
1: I didn't know you were trying to sell them. I thought you just wanted the lend of them. What are you talking about?
0: No, it's just a business expression. Buy the idea, it means. My governor has already found some twins himself. He didn't like the idea of two old ladies, the Whitesides, and he found some twins who live in the old soldiers' home.
2: Ah, there must be funny women living in the old soldiers' home.
0: Oh, not really, old boy. Their names are Clarence and Claude Bradley.
1: You're right, Alfie. They are funny women.
2: You fancy having a... You what?
1: Two old ladies, Clarence and Claude. You must have seen them. They wear short skirts and army boots. They have a brother called Ethel.
2: Say, shut up, you. You mean the boss wants two old gentlemen instead of the ladies?
0: Yes, I'm afraid so, old boy. I don't quite know how to break it to the ladies. I feel I've let them down.
1: Matilda will clout you with the camera.
0: Well, I wish I could change it, but I just can't go against the boss.
1: Well, I think it's rotten. Why didn't he mind his own business?
0: No use putting it off. I'd better go and tell the ladies what's happened. I wish I'd found out earlier before they went to all the trouble of being made up.
1: Well, where are they?
0: In the studio, through the door here. Are you two coming?
1: Not yet. Where are Clarence and Claude?
0: In makeup, I think. Why?
1: Oh, I just wondered what they look like. Anyway, you go on. Alfie and me have to, go somewhere first.
0: Yeah, right you are. See you in a minute, then.
1: Yes, right, Alfie, come on.
2: But I don't want to go to the... I don't want to go anywhere.
1: We're going to find Clarence and Claude.

0: They're not taking the money off the old ladies, not without a fight anyway.
1: Fight?
0: With a bit of luck, when I finish with Clarence and Claude, they'll pay plonkety-plonk to get out of doing the advert. Just back me up what I say.
1: Stop complaining, Clarence. Oh. You agreed to do the film test quick enough when the man said we'd get £5 each.
2: Well, I know that, but I didn't think they'd put paint and powder on us like a couple of chorus girls. It's a wonder they didn't give us handbags.
1: The gentleman explained, it's to stop your faces looking shiny. They put it on all the actors.
2: Well, we're not doing Bloomin' Hamlet. We're just here to advertise Taj Mahal tea. Mind you, they're wasting the time. Shocking muck it is. we don't have to drink any.
1: Look, for £5, we'll drink a gallon of it if they want. And I'll do my clog dance while you play your tin whistle.
2: Oh, be your age. Have you forgotten last Christmas when you did your clog dance at the party? They were all in the sitting room shouting encore while I had you in the kitchen, giving you the kiss of life.
1: Don't exaggerate. I was just a bit out of breath.
0: Excuse me. Are you two actors for the tea advert?
1: Yes, that's Hudson.
2: Actors?
0: Well, I'm the call boy, and this is Alfie Hall, your trainer.
2: Trainer? We're not performing monkeys, you know.
1: Now, shut up, Clarence.
0: No, you see, Alfie shows you how to do the tricks. Which one of you is the stuntman?
2: The stuntman? What the devil are you talking about?
1: Quiet, Clarence. What do you mean, son?
0: Well, which one of you drinks the tea balancing on the tightrope upside down?
2: I knew there was a damn catch in it.
1: And nobody mentioned a tightrope.
0: That's funny, ain't it, Alfie?
3: Yeah. What is?
0: Well, maybe the producers cut the trick out.
2: Oh, I should think so.
0: Well, we'll just rehearse the other stunt, shall we, Alfie?
3: Yeah, that's it. What stunt?
0: Where one of these old gentlemen is up the ladder and the other one spills the bucket of whitewash over him and he falls down flat on his back.
3: See, I don't know what you...
2: What the devil's that got to do with advertising tea?
0: Ah, when you're lying on the ground unconscious, your brother gives you a drink of Taj Mahal tea. It's so good you jump up and do cartwheels right across the studio.
2: Oh, I'm doing no damn cartwheels.
0: Oh, I see, your brother does it.
1: Yes, I don't.
2: Oh, we might have known we wouldn't get £5 just for drinking tea.
1: Yeah, I remember now seeing an advert for some other tea. A fella jumped through a ceiling wearing a parachute.
0: Oh, that's like the second stunt, only you do it without a parachute. Oh.
2: Does it? Come on, Claude, we're going.
0: Wait a minute. Alfie hasn't shown you how to do it yet, have you, Alfie?
3: You know, I haven't. I'm not showing him how to jump.
0: Oh, he wants to do that last. Oh, all right, Alfie. Start him off with the fire eating.
4: Fire eating?
0: It's a trick. You only pretend to eat the fire, and then you say, when you have a real thirst on, drink Taj Mahal super blended tea.
1: You're right, Clarence. We're going.
2: But first of all, I'll give that producer fella a piece of my mind, Mr. Bloomin' Plunkett Smile.
1: Yeah, sure will I. Come on. He's over there talking to those two old ladies.
0: I wouldn't bother him now. Why don't you write him a letter?
2: Because the name I'm going to call him, I'm not sure how to spell it.
1: Don't lose your temper, Clarence. Remember your blood pressure.
0: Oh, heck, I thought I could get rid of him before old Plunky came back. Just a minute, wait for me. Come on, Alfie.
3: No, are we going? Hey, I've just realised you were making all that stuff up just to get the old men to pack in.
0: Get away. You're getting quicker, Alfie. Another 2 years and you'll be ready for the 11 plus.
3: Hey, now, don't be funny.
2: I don't care how busy you are, Mr. Plunkett Blinkin' Smythe. My brother and I have something to tell you, away from these ladies.
1: Keep calm, Clarence.
5: Very well, excuse me, ladies.
0: Hello, sir. You wanted outside. It's very important, isn't it, Alfie?
3: Is it? Oh, yes.
5: Who wants me outside?
3: Jimmy does. That is somebody, I mean.
5: What's his name?
3: Nobody. I mean, we don't know.
2: Ah, never mind that. We just want to tell you you can keep your blooming film test.
1: Yeah. We're not acrobats.
2: Cartwheels, tightrope, fire-eating, do it yourself, you double-barrel twit.
5: Beg your pardon? Are you drunk?
1: What? My brother and I haven't had a drink for 10 years.
0: Well, you must be thirsty by now. There's a pub round the corner. Alfie'll take you.
2: Shut up! We've heard enough from you.
5: Look, do I take it you gentlemen don't want to do this advertisement?
1: We certainly don't.
5: Very well. Well, that doesn't worry me. I have those two ladies there who are more than willing to take your places.
2: What? Two ladies of their age upside down on a tightrope? Cartwheels? It's disgusting. They'll show all the... What are they going to wear, tights?
0: Well, come on, Mr. Plunkett-Smythe. We'd better tell the ladies the good news.
5: Be quiet. Now, what's all this about cartwheels and tightropes?
1: You're a call boy here and a trainer.
5: What?
2: Oh, these two, they came over to us and asked which of us was the stuntman.
5: You ought to be flogged, boy. Flogged!
4: Quite right. I've never heard such a tissue of lies.
6: Now, Matilda, Jimmy was only doing it for us.
0: Of course I was. I wanted you to have the money.
3: He wasn't being wicked. He was just being stupid.
0: What do you mean? They fell for it, didn't they?
5: That will do, boy. I suppose your motive was unselfish, but it was still wrong.
2: Mr. Plunkett-Smythe, my brother and I have something to tell you.
1: Yes, something to tell you.
2: We have come to a decision.
1: Yes, we've come to a decision.
0: You look like twins, talk like parrots.
3: Shut up.
2: We can't do the film test.
1: No, we can't do it.
5: But all you have to do is drink tea and say...
2: No, no, we can't take the money away from these ladies.
1: Certainly not.
6: Oh, now, gentlemen, you were selected, not us.
4: No, but they asked us to come here.
6: Please, Matilda.
1: Now, ladies, we've made up our minds.
2: Yes, the job and the money is yours.
0: Oh, good lad, Claret. Oh, I mean, mister...
5: Be quiet, boy. Now, look, gentlemen, I'm afraid my boss decided you two must have the part, and that's that.
2: Ah, he's not our boss, lad, you see. We're not taking money away from these charming ladies.
6: Well, it's very kind of you, but...
1: No, Butch. The age of chivalry is not dead altogether.
6: Look, I'm sorry. You're both kind and a real gentleman, but we couldn't let you give it up for us.
4: Well, Martha, if these two don't want to do it, that's it.
6: Matilda... I'm surprised at you. Oh, I'm sorry, Mr.
1: Call me Claude, Ma.
6: Well, Claude, I'm very grateful, but we can't accept.
1: Well, we're not doing it, are we, Clarence?
2: No, definitely not.
5: No, just a minute. Somebody has got to do it.
0: I know.
5: Not you.
0: Will you listen? I've got a marvellous idea. This'll please everybody. Let's hope it works, Alfie.
3: Yeah, it will. It's a smashing idea. I don't know how you think of them.
0: Oh, anybody could have thought of it if they were a genius. I could have written the words as well, you know. But I let old Plonky do it. I mean, it's the idea that matters.
5: Quiet, please. We're ready to run the rehearsal now. Stand by, everyone.
0: I hope this producer doesn't ruin it, Alfie.
5: Quiet in the studio.
0: Quiet in the studio.
5: Will you shut up?
0: Will you shut up when the producer tells you?
5: You, Clitheroe. Keep quiet. Right, stand by. Are you both ready on set one?
1: Yes, I'm ready.
6: I'm ready too.
5: Set two?
2: Yes, I think so.
4: I've been ready for 10 minutes.
5: Right, cue the announcer and action.
7: It's more than a happy home. It's a palace with Taj Mahal tea. The tea that's super blended. Let's look at two families. Twin sisters who married twin brothers. Identical twins, identical homes, but with a difference.
6: Would you like another cup of tea, my dear?
1: Yes, please, my love. Oh, you know my weakness. Taj Mahal tea.
6: Yes. So good, and so cheap, too. Here you are, my dear.
1: Thank you, my love.
7: That was a happy home, a Taj Mahal home. But this home uses another brand.
4: What do you mean you don't want another cup of tea?
8: The pot's half full.
2: Well, sling it out of the back. Keep it off the garden. I don't want my lawn ruined.
4: I can't afford to waste tea like this, the price it costs. We've only got our old age pensions, you know.
2: Ah, oh, well, if I drunk that, I'd be too ill to go and collect the pension.
7: Don't be like them. Make your home a palace of pleasure with Taj Mahal. It's super blended and so cheap, too.
5: Cut. Right. 15 minutes.
0: Coffee break, everybody.
3: Hey, Jimmy's going to be smashing. I bet that idea will sell Taj Mahal tea, all right?
0: Yeah, and after they've done this, I've got another idea. Free gifts, and I'll go on the telly to advertise them.
3: But you?
0: Yeah, turban, brown shoe polish on me clock, and I'll say, the gifts with Taj Mahal are elegant. For 2,000 coupons, you can get an elephant.
7: Those involved with the Clitheroe Kid this week were Peter Sinclair as Grandfather, Danny Ross as Alfie Hall, and Diana Day as Susan, with Brian Truman, John Graham, Rosalie Williams, Joe Gladwin, and Barbara Miller. The recorded program was written by James Casey and Frank Roscoe, produced by James Casey, and starred Jimmy Clitheroe as the Kid himself.
0: Well, old Plunky Plunk wouldn't have me on. And his boss didn't like the advert with the old ladies, so you won't be seeing them on the telly either. Still, they got £5 each. The daft thing is, Plunky's boss heard about the idea of falling off the ladder and turning somersaults, and he liked it. So I'm just going to try it to see if it works. I know the falling off the ladder will be easy, but I'm not sure if Alfie can do a somersault.

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0: Time to meet the men from the ministry. We're taking a kick at the seat of government with Norma Ronald, Ronald Baddeley, John Graham, and the men from the ministry, Richard Murdoch and Derek Giler. In the General Assistance Department, Lennox, Brown and Lamb work like lightning. That's to say, in brief flashes that lead nowhere. Today, we find them helping with environmental problems.
1: Have you seen that memo from the Ministry of Regional Development?
2: The one about their campaign against pollution?
1: Yeah, that's it. Did you take the appropriate action?
2: Yes, I folded it up very small and put it under the leg of my desk to stop it rocking about.
1: Really, too, that isn't good enough.
2: No, it is a bit too flimsy, but it'll have to do till we get some more of those cardboard files.
1: No, I meant that's no way to treat an important memo. This pollution business concerns everyone. We have to ensure that people can always get fresh air.
2: Well, wigs are free on the National Health.
1: Fresh air, too, not hair.
2: Oh.
1: Oh, you don't seem to understand the gravity of the situation. We have smoke polluting the atmosphere, oil polluting the beaches, and some of our rivers are filthy.
2: Oh, dear.
1: Factories are pouring detergent into them.
2: Oh, good. That'll soon clean them up.
1: No, Liz, it's the detergent that pollutes them. It kills the fish, you see?
2: Yeah.
1: And who wants frothy fish with their chips?
2: Are we supposed to do something about it?
1: Well, indeed, we are. We have to advise Mr. Quick at the Ministry of Regional Development.
2: Of course, if the fish were full of detergent, it'd save washing up the dinner plates.
1: Oh, be quiet, too. The regional development people are attacking pollution in the cities first. Now, they want us to draw up a plan for Birmingham and run through it with them.
2: General Assistance Department, Richard Lamb speaking.
3: Ministry for Regional Development here, St. James's Park. I'm Quick.
2: Well, you have to be Quick in St. James's Park.
3: No, I'm Ernest Quick, in charge of regional planning.
1: Yes, let me handle this,
2: but
1: too.
2: Don't give me the facts.
1: All right. Hello. Mr. Quick, this is Lennox Brown here. What can I do for you?
3: Well, you'll recall we had great success with changing county boundaries recently.
1: Oh, yes.
3: We got rid of Rutland altogether.
1: Yes, so you did. My neighbour was quite upset. He'd been planning to retire there.
3: Well, we've thought of a great new scheme to switch round Middlesex and Essex, so lots of people won't even know what sex they are.
1: I see.
3: But, of course, we can't act without your say-so. We've been told to take our orders from you.
1: Well, we'll have to think this one over, yes. We're just going to write to you about Birmingham.
3: All right, Mr. Lennox Brown, you let us know your plans and we'll carry them out.
1: Yes. Thank you, Mr. Craig. Odd chap. Mm-hmm. I think we'd better get him started on this Birmingham pollution problem. Jot down a memo for Mildred to type, will you, too? The government has decided on a firm policy of depollution for Birmingham.
2: Yes.
1: Please implement this at once. Yes,
4: would you, Adam and Eve, it? Hmm? I mean, look at this memo that just arrived. As part of new plans for civil service welfare, all staff will be interviewed by the ministry psychiatrist next week at times to be allocated.
1: Good Lord. Interviewed by a psychiatrist? What nonsense.
2: Ridiculous. Anyone who goes to a psychiatrist needs his head examined.
4: Right on. My mum says if the Lord had intended us to read each other's minds, he'd have given us glass heads.
2: I don't need a doctor.
1: I fancy inflicting this on people like Wizard Wilkins. Next door. I mean, a man with a first-class mind.
2: Mm. Oh, hello. Here he is.
4: Morning, Mr. Wilkins. How are you?
5: Oh, good morning, Miss... I'm absolutely consternated.
4: Poor soul. I expect it's the hard water.
5: Yes. No. It's this memo that's just come round about us all seeing a psychiatrist.
1: Yes, well, now, we think it's disgraceful.
5: Well, there's nothing wrong with my brain, you know. I mean, I know I forget things sometimes. Times, but, that's no reason to see, what was it again?
1: Psychiatrist.
5: Oh, yes.
1: Well, I think we should all stick together on this one. I mean, just tell Sir Gregory where we stand.
6: Now then, all of you.
2: Oh, hello, Sir Gregory.
1: Do come in, my dear sir.
6: I am in, ma'am.
1: Quite so, sir. You are, sir. In. Yes. About the ministry psychiatrist.
6: That's not right. You're all seeing him next week.
5: Seeing who?
6: I have a schedule of appointments here.
2: We don't want to be difficult, Sir Gregory.
6: Good. Keep quiet, then.
1: My colleague is trying to say, sir, that we don't wish to see this mental person.
6: Don't wish to?
1: No.
6: Well, don't be absurd, man. It's a top-level decision for your own good. In these modern times, we have to get to know ourselves.
2: I know myself already. My mother introduced us.
6: You should think yourselves lucky to see a psychiatrist, especially a man as distinguished as Dr. Schwein. One person in four is mentally unstable, they say.
2: Really?
6: Take a look around when you're next on a bus, Lamb. If the nearest three people look sane, it must be you.
2: Oh, dear.
1: When are you seeing Dr. Schwein, sir?
6: Me? I shan't be seeing him. There's nothing wrong with me.
1: Oh.
6: You're first on the list, Lamb. Now, your appointment with Dr. Schwein is 10 o'clock Monday. Don't be late.
5: Mr. Lamb, there is no need for you to hide under the couch. Just lie down on top of it. I'm not going to hurt you.
2: But I find these questions rather embarrassing.
5: A few more only, and we are through. Now, please relax. I want you to release your libido, loosen your inhibitions.
2: I can't.
5: Why not?
2: My trousers would fall down.
5: We British love to be making yokes. No. I feel that this may be symptomatic. Tell me, do you have any deep-rooted neurosis?
2: No, but we've got a cactus in the office. Oh, and I have a little pink peony. At least I think it's pink. I can't remember.
5: Now we come to an important aspect of your life.
2: Yes.
5: Tell me, sex.
2: Well, I'm a male, of course.
5: Yes, quite.
2: At least I am now. At school, I was a mixed infant.
5: Yes. But I want you to tell me now, in your own words, without any embarrassment, all about sex.
2: You want to know?
5: Yes.
2: All about it?
5: Yes.
2: Well, gentleman frogs are different from lady frogs. And when the spring comes round...
5: Please, I do not wish to hear this.
2: You've changed your mind. It is rather unsavory. Why don't you do as I did and get a book from the library? It'll tell you all you want to know.
5: Mr. Lamb, your responses are most unusual.
2: Well, I'm doing my best, but the real brain in the office is Mr. Lennox Brown. You'll be seeing him this afternoon. I'm sure he'll be able to help you.
5: Dear me, Mr. Lennox Brown, you are behaving so strangely. I cannot talk to you. It must be this drinking at lunchtime.
1: Oh, well, I'll come back when you're sober.
5: No. I asked you to relax on the couch.
1: Yes.
5: And answer my questions. But you keep falling asleep.
1: Yes, well, I'm awfully sorry, Dr. Schwein, you see, but I keep thinking I'm in my office.
5: Since you sleep so much, yes. Let me ask you about your dreams.
1: Yes.
5: Now,
1: yes.
5: Some men have dreams about women. Oh. Do you ever suffer from these?
1: No, I always enjoy them.
5: Very well. Now, I want you to relax again. Close
1: yes.
5: your eyes and
1: sure.
5: tell me something about your early life. Your early life. Your early life. Oh, my God, he's fallen asleep again. Wake up. Lennox Brown.
1: Hello. What? Speaking?
5: Tell me about your life and career.
1: Oh, yes. Well, with pleasure. Now, as you would expect, of course, I was extremely successful at school, where I excelled in all sports and shone at all subjects. On joining the civil service, I proved my powers of application by applying the seat of the chair to the seat of my trousers, and that is where I shine today. I really can honestly say that I carry my great responsibilities with efficiency and modesty, and I'm not boasting when I add that I... You see... Dr. Schwein. Good grief.
2: How did you get on with Dr. Schwein, Mildred?
4: Well, I thought he was blooming odd. I mean, he kept patting me knee. Said he wanted to test my reactions.
2: I couldn't understand what he was on about.
1: Oh, well, it was all perfectly clear to me, you know. anywhere else. But then, you see, of course, I've studied psychiatry.
2: Oh, through the Open University?
1: No. A magazine at my barber's. You know, I'm beginning to think there may be something in it.
4: It seems Sir Gregory had to see him after all. He was coming out as I went in.
1: Yes. I wonder what dark secrets Dr. Schwein unearthed in him.
4: Well, Sir Gregory's getting absent-minded, according to his secretary. She told me he threw a typewriter cover over her the other day, then sat the typewriter on his knee and begun to unfasten the ribbon.
2: Oh. Dirty old devil.
6: Yeah. Now then, all of you.
2: Oh, hello, Sir Dirty. Sir Devilry.
6: I have brought Dr. Schwein here to give you the results of your interviews.
7: I have now a dossier on each of you, outlining your behavior patterns and assessing your untapped potential.
2: Is that good?
6: Don't be quiet, Lemon. Listen. Yes. It's been decided at a very high level that all Dr. Schwein's expert suggestions will be carried out at once, without question.
7: Quite so.
6: So, if you'd read out your findings, Doctor...
2: Shouldn't that be done privately? Dr. Schwein may want to reveal matters of a personal nature.
6: Don't stuff and nonsense, man. Everything must be out in the open. We don't want any unhealthy secrets.
1: Well, I have nothing to hide. I mean, my interview was quite remarkable. Isn't that so, Dr. Schwein?
7: Yes, and what I am about to say is in your own interests, Mr. Lennox Brown.
1: Indeed. Well, carry on, my dear son, yes?
7: Firstly, you are suffering from ergophobia. I have found that this is very common in the ministry.
1: Ergophobia? Yes, what's that then?
7: A morbid fear of work.
1: What?
7: Although you have no natural executive skills. But indeed, aren't I say this for your own good? You have no skills at all.
1: Now, then I...
7: What we doctors call, aren't I mean this kindly, you understand, a totally inadequate personality.
1: Inadequate personality?
7: You have been forced into this executive role by social pressures. You will, in fact, be far happier and more fulfilled in your new post as a typist.
1: Me? A typist? I'm not going to stand here and be insulted like that.
7: Of course, you should be sitting down.
6: Dr. Schwein's recommendations are final and binding, Lennox Brown. From tomorrow, you will become the secretary in this office.
4: Yeah, but what about me? I'll be out of a blooming job.
7: Miss Murphy, my findings show that your needs are not fully satisfied in your present post. You should work in a freer atmosphere where your talents will be fully exploited.
4: Do what?
7: I have proposed you work for an active and artistic psychiatrist in the Department of Health, such as myself.
4: Give over? I can't just leave Mr. Lamb and Mr. Lennox Brown. I've got to look after them. I'm staying here.
7: It's an extra £4 a week.
4: Oh. When do I start?
1: Now, just a minute. If I'm to be demoted, who will be running this office?
7: Now we come to the crunchy. Mr. Lamb. Our meeting made it obvious that you have many latent aptitudes and unplumbed propensities.
2: How dare you, you rude swine!
1: Don't be daft, too. He's paying you a compliment.
2: Oh, is he?
7: It's clear that your abilities have been suppressed by jealous colleagues.
2: That's true.
7: And I recommend that you, Mr. Lamb, must now be in charge of this office.
2: I say, does that mean I can have the swivel chair?
6: Very well, Dr. Schwein, the new shape of this office will be as follows. You, Lamb, will be at the helm.
2: Aye, aye, sir.
6: You, Miss Murfin, will move to the Department of Health. And you, Lennox Brown, will be secretary here.
4: Oh, poor Mr. Lennox Brown. These reports should have been done in private.
6: Not at all. It's right that everyone should hear everything.
1: Well, we haven't heard the doctor's report on you yet, Sir Gregory.
6: You mean... No need. I'm a busy man.
1: Yes, but you said it should all come out into the open.
2: And we mustn't have unhealthy secrets.
1: Yes.
4: With respect, sir.
6: Yeah, well, there's not much to say about me. I just did a free association test. Dr. Schwein held up various objects, and I had to say what they reminded me of.
7: Yes, your replies were most illuminating, Sir Gregory. When I held up a pencil, you said it reminded you of a slim young blonde in a blue bikini.
6: Well, so it did.
7: And when I held up a 10-penny piece, you said that suggested a well-built blonde in a silver bikini. And when I held up my hand to stop you, what did you say that reminded you of?
6: Five young blondes with no bikinis. Yeah. But what's wrong with that? I never think of anything else during office hours.
7: I am afraid, Sir Gregory, I have diagnosed you as morally weak and mentally bankrupt.
6: What?
8: Me?
7: A broken reed buffeted by the winds of desire.
8: But it can't be true.
7: No, a tragic case. You are quite unfitted for any sort of work.
8: Does that mean I shall be moved?
7: Not at all. As senior minister official, you're in the ideal job.
8: Yes, I see that.
7: Mind you, for your own health and peace of mind, I suggest you lead a simpler life. Abstain from all fleshly pleasures.
8: Yeah, all fleshly pleasures?
7: Yes, especially that one.
5: Oh, it's only me, Mr. Lennox Brown.
1: Oh, yes, come in, Mr. Wilkins.
5: Oh, I just popped in to see how things were,
1: going?
5: No, I've just come in. How do you like being a secretary?
1: Oh, well, the for and against, you know. I mean, my hours are longer now, of course.
5: Oh, are they?
1: Oh, yes. I'm expected to be here from 11 till 3. And only 2 hours for lunch.
5: Oh, dear me.
1: Of course, against that, I can go to the canteen every 20 minutes if I want. And stay chatting in the men's room, you know, with the other secretaries. No one complains as long as I type 3 letters a day. And I've done those already.
5: You've typed 3 letters today?
1: Yes. Look at that. A T, an H, and an E.
5: Word, yes, my word. And only 2 mistakes. Oh, Mr. Lamb will be pleased. Now he's the boss, you know. He seems quite dynamic.
1: All like decrepit, in my opinion.
2: Morning, Lennox Brown. Hello, Mr. Wilkins. Not wasting time, I hope.
5: I know you're busy, so I shan't,
1: stay?
5: No, thanks. I'm off now.
2: Lennox Brown, when you've finished filing your nails, perhaps you'd make some tea.
1: Well, if you insist. General Assistance Department, Secretary Lennox Brown, to whom you are in communication with.
3: Quick here, Ministry of Regional Development.
1: Oh, yes, Mr. Quick, yes. Well, I'll hand you over to my colleague. He's in charge now.
2: You're speaking to the desk of Richard Lamb. Can I help you?
3: Just to let you know, we've acted on your memo about Birmingham.
2: Oh, good. I'll ask my secretary for the file. Did we send them a memo about Birmingham?
1: Of course we did. Yes, we told them to carry out a policy of depollution.
2: Oh, yes. You've got on with it, have you, Mr. Quick?
3: We certainly have. There was some surprise in certain quarters, but we were told to do as you said.
2: I can't think why people were surprised.
3: Well, we'd all heard of devolution for Scotland, but devolution for Birmingham's a new idea.
2: Nevertheless, we... What? Did you say devolution for Birmingham?
3: Well, you said it first in your memo, didn't you?
2: Oh, dear. I think we've made a boo-boo.
3: It's all laid on. Just a few queries, though. We wondered how many customs posts you'd like on the Birmingham Ring Road. And there's the question of passports at the Warwickshire frontier.
2: Oh, we'll need to discuss this. I'll have a word with my secretary. I'll ring you back quick, Mr. Soon. Soon, Mr. Back. Oh, dear.
1: Oh, don't tell me. I know what's happened. It's here, on the copy of Mildred's memo. A firm policy of devolution for Birmingham, instead of depollution.
2: Oh, well, if it's Mildred's fault, perhaps we can relax.
1: Relax? What are you talking about, relax? This office is responsible for Birmingham getting independence.
9: Oh. Good evening. This is Robert Dyte with this week's edition of Scanorama. Tonight, we look at devolution and Birmingham. Will it work? Is it a good thing? How has it come about?
2: He doesn't know either.
10: Shh. Quiet, we're on the air.
2: Oh, yes.
9: We have, in the studio, Ministry spokesman Richard Lamb and,
2: His secretary, Lennox Brown.
9: And his secretary, Mr. Lennox Brown. Also, Birmingham City Councillor, Mr. Ivor Shorthouse. Mr. Shorthouse has just been appointed the first Foreign Secretary of Birmingham.
11: Good evening, all.
9: Scotland and Wales have sought devolution for years, but Birmingham has never asked for it. Has this government decision surprised you, Mr. Shorthouse?
11: Oh, it was quite a surprise, like, you know, definitely. But devolution, to my mind, is like black pudding. You don't miss it if you've never had it. But once you've got the taste of it, you can't do without it.
9: Yes, quite. Now, Mr. Lamb, could you tell us how this rather surprising action came about?
2: Yes and no.
9: Yes and no?
2: Yes, I could tell you, and no, I'd rather not.
9: I'm sorry.
2: That's all right, but don't do it again.
1: What my senior colleague is trying to say is that we have decided on a frank and open policy of no comment.
11: As Birmingham's foreign secretary, I'd like to say as we intend to stay friends with Britain. And to any viewers who fancy holiday abroad this year, I'd like to add there's always a welcome in the sun-kissed streets of Birmingham.
9: Thank you, Mr. Shorthouse.
11: Linger a while in the pleasant bistros of the Costa del Aston. Or rent your own Aston Villa. Get your visa now, only £4.50.
9: Yes, well, there it is. This has indeed been a sudden and unexpected move. No doubt we'll all hear more about it when the Prime Minister returns from the Singapore conference.
2: Yes, Prime Minister. Yes, very kind of you to phone, but... No, Prime Minister, my parents were married. I've seen the photo. I came out very well. You'll have RDLs for what? Oh, ashtrays. I'll put things right at once. Issue an order. Saying what? Hang on, Prime Minister, I'll get a pencil. Cancel Birmingham devolution by order of the Cabinet and Prime Minister. What we face in this area is depollution. I'll get that off straight away.
5: Oh, my word, Mr. Lamb, you look all green and trembling. Did you have the canteen shepherd's pie again?
2: No, Mr. Wilkins, the PM rang to wring my neck and to say I've had it because they've got it, but I didn't do it, and Mildred did it, and I didn't know it, and they mustn't have it, and the PM says I was as much use as a glass eye in a keyhole.
5: Really?
2: I have to go to Downing Street, but I've also got to send this memo to Mr. Quick, and LB's not here to type it.
5: Well, you go, and I'll give the message to Mr. Lennox Brown.
2: Oh, would you, Mr. Wilkins? I'd be awfully grateful. See you later, then.
5: Oh, dear me, the way he rushes about.
4: Oh, hello, Mr. Wilkins. How's Trix?
5: Oh, well, she's quite well, thanks, apart from a touch of a rheumatism. How are you getting on with this psychiatrist chap?
4: Well, to tell you the truth, he's a bit of a nutter. Keeps chasing me round the couch. Says he's going to work on my ego.
5: Oh, he is in a bad way.
4: I just popped over to see how Mr. LB and Mr. Lamb were getting on.
5: Well, Mr. Lamb's out, and I don't know where Mr. LB is. He won't be pleased, you know. Mr. Lamb left him a memo to type.
4: Oh, poor old LB. He doesn't like this typing lark. He told me he took all morning addressing one envelope.
5: All morning, one envelope?
4: Yeah. You'd hardly believe it. I could have done it in an hour. Where is this memo, Mr. Wilkins? I'll do it for him as a surprise.
5: Here it is. It's to go to a Mr. Quick.
4: Right. Oh, blimey. Mr. Lamb's writing's getting worse. I can hardly make it out.
5: Well,
4: Cancel Birmingham devolution by order of the black and white minstrel. No. By order of the Cabinet and Prime Minister. Yeah, that's it. What we face in this area is revolution. Oh, blimey, I better send this off at once.
5: Yes, sir, that should get things moving.
4: Right.
1: Well, your first weeks in charge haven't been a great success, have they? You're lucky Sir Gregory's a changed man. In the old days, he'd have murdered you first and then sacked you.
2: I haven't even thought about Sir Gregory. He's taken Dr. Schwein's advice, has he?
1: Oh, indeed he has. You never saw anyone so humble and meek. Almost a sort of latter-day saint.
8: Ah, Mr. Lennox Brown and Brother Lamb. I wondered if I could be of service to you in any way.
2: You already have, sir. It's marvellous that you don't get cross these days.
8: Anger is an empty vessel, Mr. Lamb. Never again shall I raise my voice in wrath, in token of which I bring you this olive branch.
1: Oh, thank you, sir. That's most kind.
2: An olive branch. Where should I put it?
8: You can... Oh, no. No, I mustn't say that. Keep it here as a symbol of friendship.
2: General Assistance Department.
3: Ernest Quick here. I wanted you to know that we are taking all necessary steps to crush this revolution in Birmingham.
2: Oh, good. What?
3: I suppose it's because we took back their independence. Still, revolution's not the answer, is it?
2: Revolution?
3: Well, you made the position quite plain in your memo. And as soon as I told the Ministry of Defense, they got things moving. I'll keep in touch, Mr. Lamb. Bye.
2: What did we say in that last memo to Mr. Quick?
1: Well, let's see the copy. It'll be in the out tray under the tea cozy.
8: Give me that, Brown, if you please. What we face in this area is revolution. This looks like another of your mistakes.
2: Yes, it should be depollution, you see.
8: You bundling half-baked nitwits, I'll strangle you.
2: Sir Gregory, don't do that with the olive branch.
8: Don't you see what you've done? Imagine what the government will do. They think we're at war with Birmingham.
0: Here is the news read by Brian Martin. The government has taken swift and vigorous action to quell the revolution which was reported to have broken out in Birmingham. Two divisions of troops are now marching towards the city along the M1. They had earlier been delayed when they misread some road signs and spent the morning tramping round Spaghetti Junction. And Britain's remaining gunboat is sailing north up the Grand Union Canal. Paratroopers dropped over the city last night and are now said to be on top of things. But the mayor of Birmingham has expressed surprise at all this activity. He said he was not aware that any of Birmingham's citizens were revolting.
4: Thank heavens we're all back to normal. Oh, it's lovely to be in this office again.
2: And I realize now I'm not cut out to be the head of the department. The job calls for someone bigger. We need a big head like you, one.
1: Thank you very much, too. Yes, I must say, you know, that I tied things up rather well, explaining those troops away as a NATO exercise.
2: But how were things sorted out so quickly?
1: Oh, once it was clear Dr. Schwein was balmy, all the changes he'd made were cancelled.
2: What convinced them he was balmy?
4: Well, he got fed up chasing me round the office and getting nowhere, so he threw off all his clothes and ran down Whitehall in the Nuddy.
2: Good Lord.
1: Then he stuck a flower in his ear and ran into the House of Commons gallery.
2: So they finally knew he was mad.
4: Yeah, they heard him applauding the speeches.
2: All's well that ends well.
1: Except I'm a bit worried about Sir Gregory.
2: Oh, do you think he'll come in and hit us?
1: Hardly. Once Dr. Schwein was discredited, he tried to do a month's eating and drinking and carrying on all in one day. He's now in a darkened room in the civil service rest home.
2: Oh, poor Sir Gregory.
1: I tell you what, we'll drink to his recovery, shall we? Now put the kettle on, Miller, and we'll all have a nice cup of tea.
2: Why not?
1: Let's all have a nice cup of tea.
0: Muddling through as the men from the ministry were Richard Murdoch and Derek Giler. Also featured were Norma Ronald, Ronald Baddeley and John Graham. The programme was written by Edward Taylor and John Graham and produced by Edward Taylor.
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13: 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Right on the dirt.
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Yes, sir. Thank you very much. How do you do, ladies and gentlemen? This is Bob New Season Hope telling you the wild Pepsi that may not make you live until you're 93. It'll always keep you in there chewing what comes naturally. Yes, sir. Yes, sir, here we are starting our ninth term for Pepsodent. Ninth term. I use that expression to tease the Republicans. Oh, if they could only find a good piano player. And it's wonderful. Yes. And it's wonderful to be up here in front of a live audience. And I hope you proved me right. Yes, sir, I keep coming back every year. In fact, the only thing that comes back more than me is the meat shortage. I won't say there's a shortage of meat, but I saw a crowd in one market today, and the butcher was singing, "To Each His Bone."

Yes, sir. Just think, 9 years with the same sponsor. 2 more years and I'll have enough tubes to finish my driveway. Instead of hair on my chest, I've got 50 tufts. I don't want to brag, but after 9 years, our show has become a national institution. In fact, they've just made a picture about it called The Big Sleep. The sponsor is very subtle, though. He doesn't say I lay eggs on the radio. He just refers to the program as Operation Shadro. A sponsor, that's a mother-in-law with options. And a lot of things have happened during the summer, I must tell you about. All the movie people are buying interest in ball clubs. I've got a 6th in Cleveland. Crosby's got a 4th in Pittsburgh. W.C. Fields has a 5th in Hollywood. W.C. Fields tried to buy the Detroit team. He thought it'd be a chance to see Tigers in the daytime. And Frank Sinatra's thinking of buying a big, strong baseball team. There's a difference, though. Bing and I are out for fun, and Frankie is serious. He's out for blood. Crosby bought the Pittsburgh Pirates, the things that guy won't do to get in free. And you heard how they got Crosby to buy the Pittsburgh Pirates. They told him they had buried treasure just back of second base. I think that's a joke. And I don't know whether Crosby's furnishing the horsehide for the balls or not, but it's the first time I ever saw baseballs with tails on them. Thank you very much. Say, I don't want to take up too much time myself in this spot because this is our opening show of the season, and there are a couple of your old favorites here whom I know you'll want to hear. Also, we have a couple of surprises for you. Everybody's a little nervous on the opening night, but that's show business, ladies and gentlemen. There's nothing like it. And I think Irving Berlin put it right, the right way in his great show, Annie Gets Your Gun, when he said, there's no business like show.

0: tag. Where could you get money that you don't give back? Let's go on with the show.
1: I'll get it. Hello? Who? The sponsor? He's listening. Yes, Sponce. Yeah, I feel great. What's that? You are? You're going to give me half of the Pepsin Company? Oh, that's great. Oh, on one condition? Oh, that I get off the air. Oh, you figure if I get off the air, you can save the other half. Oh, well, don't worry, Sponce. We'll be in there. Yeah, but Sponce, Oh, you want to hear the real stars of the show? Yeah, but I'm all ready to do my boss. I have some...

0: Kiss, will you, huh?
1: Not me.
2: Get lost.
3: What's wrong?
2: Your smile.
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1: You're mine.
2: You're keeping time. So, folks, just be like Miriam Uderia.
0: Thank you very much. That's the Starlighters, ladies and gentlemen.
3: Yes, sir, those are the five people, Pauline and her sons, the group that's going to help Wendell Niles, the head huckster for our sponsors, sell that ever-loving Irium this year. We want to start off by giving our sponsor a good break because, after all, he is our angel, and every show must have one. We have to keep him happy or I'll be back selling programs instead of having them. But it's all show business and...

And now, ladies and gentlemen, I want to introduce our young guest singer we met in Minneapolis in our tour this summer, a girl whom we predict will may soon have a star in her dressing room door, Miss Carol Richards of Minneapolis.

0: Nice girl. Imagine all that and talent, too. Oh, yes. Carol, how does it feel to be a Cinderella girl?
1: Oh, marvelous, Mr. Hope. And it's so wonderful having you for a fairy godmother.
0: Guess I should stop wearing those strapless polo shirts, huh? Well, that was really lovely, Carol. You have a beautiful voice. Where did you learn to sing like that?
1: In my hometown, Bob. Minneapolis. I was born there.
0: You were born in Minneapolis? That's funny. I died there. Of course, it was a supper show. But these folks want to hear about you, Carol, now that you're in Hollywood. How do you like it?
1: Oh, I think it's wonderful, Bob. But do you really have wolves at Hollywood and Vine?
0: Oh, don't be silly, child. Those guys you saw on All Fours were pedestrians. You know, Carol, I've always sort of connected Minneapolis with a lot of flour mills.
1: That's right, Bob. There's General Mills and Pillsbury and Washburn Crosby and...
0: What was the last?
1: Crosby. Washburn Crosby.
0: I tell you, ladies and gentlemen, that fellow will stop at nothing. Now he's baking his own bread.
1: You shouldn't talk that way about Mr. Crosby when he's going to be on your show next week.
0: Well, we have to keep him alive, Carol. He's pushing tubes, too, now for Philco, and he'll be with us next Tuesday night from San Francisco.
1: Oh, that'll be wonderful.
0: Yes, sir. There's no people like show people like no people I know. One thing about show people, they'll never miss a show, Carol, no matter how fast nor how far they may have to travel. Wait. Look. What's that? Is it a man? Is it a bird? Is it a plane? It's Professor Colonna. Professor Colonna, you're incredible.
2: Amazing. I aim for Hollywood.
0: Colonna, where have you been?
2: Well, I just flew in from Paris, Hope. Took me 3 months.
0: 3 months to fly from Paris. Colonna, how come so long?
2: No plane.

0: Well, Professor, did you meet any big men in Europe?
1: Yes, I did Molotov a big favor at the peace conference. Mm-hmm. Sold him some neatsfoot oil for squeaky shoes. Now we can walk out without waking everybody up.
0: Well, that's wonderful. Tell me, Professor, what's going on at the peace conference?
1: You don't know either?
0: Kelowna, what makes you this way?
1: Well, it's a tragic story, Hope. When I was a mere lad, I lost my father.
0: Oh, I'm sorry to hear that, Professor, but you didn't lose your mother?
1: No, luckily the dice got hot.
0: Kelowna, there's no doubt about it, you're one of the leading citizens in the state of idiocy.
1: Well, thank you, Governor.
0: Professor, you weren't working this summer. I hear you were living off the fat of the land.
1: Sir, you are speaking of the woman I love. but you're wrong about the fat of the land, Hope. I just finished a successful vaudeville tour.
0: Well, what kind of a vaudeville act did you do, Kelowna?
1: Oh, mostly music, Hope. Popular and classical numbers. I played the unfinished symphony.
0: Why unfinished?
1: Petrillo.
0: Well, anyway, you're looking well after your tour, Professor.
1: Oh, yes. I drank fresh milk every day. I took along a cow and kept her in my hotel room.
0: Kelowna, that's utterly preposterous. How could you ever get a cow into your hotel room?
1: Shh. We registered it as Mr. and Mrs.
0: Kelowna, have your brains blown completely away?
1: It's possible, Hope. I've been standing in a wind for 9 years.
0: Kelowna, why is that egg you call a head so scrambled?
1: Well, I better confess, Hope. I never told this to a soul before, but you see, I'm from an old vaudeville family, and I was born in a trunk.
0: Yeah, but that's nothing to be ashamed of, Kelowna. Lots of our most famous actors were born in a trunk.
1: Going over Niagara Falls?
0: Yes. But I know one thing, Professor. You love vaudeville, don't you?
1: Do I? Business like show.
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Thank you. And now, ladies and gentlemen, I'd like to introduce a boy who has really come to the front in show business. A young man with a fresh personality and a great new band. 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

0: was Cuban Pete, sung by our new orchestra leader, Desi Arnaz, and played by his band, the Happy Havana Hotshots. Thanks.
1: Thank you, Senor Bob. And gracias, amigos.
0: Desi, just call me Plain Bob, and never mind that cursing under your breath, if you don't you don't mind. But that was a swell, Desi. I understand you and your band made a big smash in New York this summer at the Copacabana, huh? Tell me, Desi, what were they saying about me back there?
1: What do you care, Mr. Hope? You live out here.
0: You know, I can always send you back to Cuba on the pickle boat, you know. Tommy Desi, you're the romantic Latin type. What is it about you that women are so crazy about?
1: Mr. Hope, I don't ask questions. I just enjoy myself.
0: Well, gee, Desi, I suppose you have a lot of different girls, huh?
1: Yes, but it is boring, you know. Every night out with a different girl, I'm just on a big merry-go-round.
0: You got any spare horses? I'm just kidding, Desi. After all, we got plenty of beautiful glamour girls right here in our show.
2: Yahoo, Mr. Hart!
0: Now, Miss Vera Vague, ladies. Miss Vague, well, I swan.
2: Oh, yes, a little life boy wouldn't hurt either. Well, Mr. Holmes, here I am back at my old post.
0: Yes, I know, Miss Vague. Now quit pawing the floor.
2: Oh, goodness, Mr. Holmes, when I think of myself being back here with you again, it's just like that beautiful song.
0: What song?
2: To Each His Goon.
0: Well, we've taken care of that tonight, haven't we? You look charming, and your hair looks so pretty tonight. How did you manage to keep it so curly, Miss Vague? Permanence?
2: And no, every 2 weeks I stick my finger in the wall socket. Easy. But you haven't mentioned my new gown, Mr. Hope. It fits like a glove, doesn't it?
0: Yeah, it looks like one, too. Tell me, Miss Vague, how do I look to you after all these months?
2: You look simply wonderful, Mr. Hope. So big and strong. Look at those powerful shoulders. Whose are they?
0: They're mine. I bought them myself. And, Miss Vague, how do you like my tan?
2: Good gracious, those lights are strong down at headquarters, aren't they?
0: Well, you ought to know, Sarge. What have you been doing all summer, Miss Vague?
2: Me? I had a very busy summer, Mr. Hope. I've been traveling around selling my cosmetics. I have a new brand. You remember my old brand.
0: Of course. In fact, I was the one who made the cowboys take off the rope and let you up.
2: Oh, you Cleveland cut up here.
0: Oh, foul.
2: It's so nice you're associated with the Indians now. That empty head of yours will make an excellent tom-tom. No offense.
0: I suppose... Tell me, with your cosmetics, do you sell perfumes, too?
2: Oh, my... Yes, I handle the finest and rarest of all perfumes. It's called Eau de Beaujolais de la Nuit.
0: Eau de Beaujolais de la Nuit? What does that mean?
2: Essence of braised ox joint. See, we specialize in perfume.
0: Oh, really? Well, what kinds do you have?
2: Well, we have three kinds. We have kissable, squeezable, and not so loud, Papa the Light Sleeper.
0: Well, you sell a lot of perfumes, Miss Vague.
2: Yes, for all occasions. Now, you see, for an evening gown, we have Chanel No. 5.
0: Uh-huh.
2: For the girl who wears sport clothes, breath of springtime.
0: And what do you recommend for a midriff dress?
2: A little matcha belly.
0: That's wonderful. Well, Miss Vague, I want you to meet our new orchestra leader from South America, Desi Arnaz.
1: How do you do, Miss Vague?
2: Oh, hello.
1: Tell me, do you know Spanish?
2: Oh, sí. I have a working knowledge of the language.
1: A working knowledge? How many words?
2: What else do you need besides sí? Oh, you know, Desi, I'd love to practice being one of those slinking senoritas that go around with a rose in their teeth.
1: Sounds like a good idea. Here's the rose.
0: And here's your teeth.
2: Boy, you know, you're really hot tonight. You know, Mr. Hope, the more I listen to you, the more I think Truman muzzled the wrong man. Yeah. Hey. Well, tell me, is this your band, Mr. Arnaz?
1: Yes, I'd like you folks to meet him. This is the Brass Session.
0: Pardon me while I run out in the lobby and get back my dandruff.
1: And this is the rhythm section.

0: Sounds like Crosby with his piggy bank.
1: Well, gang, I want to tell you, I'm sure we're going to have a great year. Now, while we're all here together, I'll have my legal expert, Professor Colonna, bring in the contracts, and you can all sign for the new season.
2: I'll be with you in a moment, Hope. I'm signing the sound man to his new contract. Wanted to read it.
0: Well, did you draw up the contracts, Professor?
2: Well, here they are in my briefcase.
0: Colonna, why are they written on flypaper?
2: I want the agreements to stick.
0: Well, quit stalling, Colonna. Read the contract.
2: Ah, yes. Here we are. Article 1, to knit. To wit. Whereas Desianas, Vera Vague, Gwendolyn Niles, parties of the first part, including, of course, a lovable little fellow with pop eyes and a big black mustache. Follow me, Hope?
0: Yes, but I refuse to whistle.
2: I will now read the part of your contracts that mention your pay. Any questions? Now, folks, I'll pass out these simple little contracts and you sign them.
3: Just a minute, Professor. Where does it say how much pay we get?
2: Paragraph 6, page 174. I'll read it to you. Whereas to wit and ad valorem, I disagree that the party of the first part should pay the party of the second part $100 for a week minus withholding, car fare, laundry, board, lodging, travel expenses, union dues, which shall be deducted by the party of the first part from the party of the second part, plus all fees, demurrage, and gratuities, ipso facto and pro tem accruing therefrom, or, to put it more simply, whatever happens, you lose.
0: Well, here are the contracts all ready for the signatures. But first, everybody must take the oath of allegiance. Please repeat after me. The Bob Hope Show is the best radio show on earth.
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0: And if ever for a moment we doubt it, may we be boiled in oil. May we cross Hollywood Boulevard against the lights.
4: May we cross Hollywood Boulevard against the lights.
0: Or get stepped on by Sidney Greenstreet. Or breathed on by W.C. Fields. Now, once more, everybody, what do you think of Bob Hope?
4: Boo!
0: How do you like that? And after rehearsing all day.
3: Well, you can't stop people from doing what comes naturally.
0: Yeah. Thank you very much, ladies and gentlemen. Well, we're very happy to be back entertaining you again this year. We've got a swell gang, and I know we're going to have a lot of fun. I'm especially happy because I'm not just being paid in Pepsodent this year. I'm going to insist on money, too. I've got a clear conscience. Who's that?
5: I'm your conscience, Hope.
0: My conscience?
5: Thought you got rid of me that night you were with that blonde in Seattle, didn't you?
0: Why are you laughing at me?
5: Nobody else will.
0: Why, every time I open my mouth, people scream.
5: That's no place to carry your pet turtle.
0: Well, what about my pictures? I'm very big in pictures.
5: Stand sideways and nobody will notice it.
0: Well, I can get along okay in pictures. I've got something that'll keep me in pictures.
5: Yeah, but what if Crosby retires?
0: You traitor. I don't need to be funny. I can be a leading man. I've got as much profile as Ronald Coleman.
5: Yes, and with enough left over for Peter Lorre and laughing.
0: You're afraid to say that to my face. Where are you, anyway?
5: In your head.
0: Listen, this is silly. How can you live in my head?
5: Why not? It's the only place in town there's a vacancy. Goodbye.
0: Just a few words before we check out. Thank you very much, and first, to all you servicemen we met overseas, welcome back to our program. It's all part of the hardships you must expect in this post-war civilian life. Second, to you fellas in the hospitals, don't forget this, you'll always have top priority in our services and our sentiments. 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Wish we had more time, but we're a little late, and goodbye!
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0: Ken Carpenter welcoming you to SoCo Radio Time, produced and transcribed in Hollywood with John Scott Trotter, his orchestra and chorus, the Charioteers, Skip Henderson, and Big's guests, Bob Hope and Dorothy L'Amour.
1: Ken, you don't mean Bob Hope, the author of that current bestseller, So This Is Peace, is he here?
0: Mm-hmm.
1: George Bernard Jaw?
0: In person.
1: And Dorothy L'Amour, the beauteous siren of Paramount Pictures, also is present.
0: Oh, Dottie's here, too.
1: Oh, what a gay, mad night this pretends to be. That is the way, John Scott, my heart veritably goes crazy.

0: picture.
1: Very nice, Bing.
2: Thank you, Ken.
1: By the way, do you want to know what makes my heart go crazy?
2: I'm not too eager, Ken, but I bet it begins with Philco.
1: Oh, you're so right, Bing. It's a Philco 1201.
2: Ken, you know Bob Hope is here tonight.
1: Well, yeah, I know.
2: And Dorothy L'Amour. So tonight, let the brevity be your keynote. Now, the folks are waiting to hear from L'Amour.
1: Well, Dottie is beautiful and charming, but personally, my heart still goes crazy for the 1201. That's the streamlined, automatic way to play records.
2: Mm-hmm. Is it as attractive in a sarong as L'Amour?
1: No, but the 1201 is the easiest radio phonograph in the world to spin your records on.
2: Doesn't spin any easier than Hope. He's really in a whirl, that boy. Perpetual whirl.
1: Say, since you mentioned Hope, Bing, you could...
2: I shouldn't have.
1: Well, you did. You know, you can catch his program on your 1201. Has a fine radio, too. Sounds like you're right in the studio with Bob.
2: Right in the studio, maybe, but nowhere near the microphone on his show.
1: Well, then just use the phonograph.
2: You've got a bulldozer to get up to the microphone.
1: Just use the phonograph. You just slide a record in the 1201. It plays automatically. No needles to change, no tone iron to touch, no adjustments whatsoever to make.
2: Oh, it's a dream set, Ken, really. Very chic, too.
1: Yes, Bing, it's so completely automatic you could play it blindfolded. It's obviously a natural for parties and dancing. Put more zip in your listening pleasure, whether it's radio or record. That's why Philco's 1201 has been an overnight sensation. 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
3: Thank you very much. Good evening, ladies and gentlemen. All right, Crosby, throw me a straight line and let's get this egg rolling.
4: Steady.
3: What time can you waste here? Let's move.
4: Steady, influence. Steady. By the way, where did you get those green stains on your elbows? Off the pool table?
3: No, those aren't green stains, grass stains. I was looking down a gopher hole trying to find your Hooper rating, you know.
4: You're so happy and gay just because you're on top.
3: Thank
4: but tonight...
3: you.
4: Tonight, Bob, we're going to have a little class on the program.
3: Why, are you leaving?
4: Carpenter, will you take over, please?
1: Now, ladies and gentlemen, many of you have written in asking, how did Bing Crosby and Bob Hope first meet? Many of you have written in asking, when did they first meet? Many of you have written in asking, why did they first meet?
3: That's enough meat. Let's get to them potatoes. Do you mind?
4: Let the man talk, will you?
1: Many of you have asked, how did Bob and Bing first meet Dorothy L'Amour? So tonight, these and many other questions will be answered in an original play entitled The Road to Hollywood, starring Bing Crosby, Bob Hope, and Dorothy L'Amour. Music, Mr. Potter.

0: story opens many, many, many, many, many, many, many years ago.
1: Not so many years, please.
0: We find Bing Crosby driving westward from New York City. He's flopped on Broadway, the boulevard of broken dreams. And now, practically penniless and in very low spirits, he pulls into a small garage on the outskirts of Cleveland, Ohio.
1: I'd like you to take a look at this motor. I think it's missing.
2: Okay. Say, that's quite a motor you got in there, a squirrel in a cage.
1: Yeah, I get 4 miles to the Acorn, too. Say, look, bud, I'm on my way to California. I've got to get this car fixed. I think the body has a wiggle.
2: Well, I can fix that. I know all about body wiggles. I used to sell candy in a burlesque show.
1: Say, you're a pretty good mechanic, aren't you?
2: Mm-hmm.
1: That nose of yours ought to be great for changing tires.
2: And that ain't all. You should see it siphon gas. That's why I really...
1: You think you're going to get this thing fixed soon, you know, so I can get going? California?
2: What are you going out there for? The orange picking season?
1: Orange picking? No, I'm going out there and getting pictures, boy.
2: You're
1: going
2: to get in pictures?
1: Yeah.
2: Drop in on your way back.
1: Come on, get to work on the car, will you?
2: Getting right at it. Here we go. Moving on. That was all it needed, a new spark plug.
1: Thank you. Bob, how much do I owe you?
2: $3.
1: $3? No young fellow like you ought to be in pictures, too.
2: $3.
1: I just think a handsome young fellow like you. You ought to be in pictures.
2: 2.5.
1: I can tell just looking at you. I bet you got plenty of talent.
2: $2.
1: And that left profile.
2: Ronald Coleman. $1.5.
1: And that right profile. Gary Cooper.
2: 75 cents.
1: I can see your name in lights and girls all over the country swooning when your face comes upon the screen.
2: Say, you want to sell this car? I got to get to California.
1: No, I don't want to sell the car.
2: I'll give you my gold-plated yo-yo, 2 boxes of bubble gum, and $50 for it.
1: You got $50? Look, why don't you get your $50? Come on out the coast with me.
2: You mean you'll take me?
1: I'm going to try.
0: We now pick up our two stalwarts in Chicago. They've become acquainted, in fact, very well acquainted.
2: You took my $50 and bet it on a horse. And what a glue pot. We haven't had anything to eat for 3 days.
1: Oh, come on, cheer up. We're in Chicago, the Windy City. Oh, they sure have pretty girls here.
2: I'm too sick to look.
1: You are sick.
2: We're broke. We're broke. We're in a strange town. We have no friends.
1: We're hungry.
2: There's only one way out.
1: You mean
2: we'll commit suicide? We'll jump off the highest building in town.
1: That's the Wrigley Building.
2: Mm-hmm.
1: 24 stories.
2: Yeah.
1: We'll go to the top.
2: Mm-hmm.
1: Walk across the roof to the edge and zing. Fruity fruity.
2: Was your mother frightened by Orson Welles?
1: Maybe we shouldn't jump off a building that is so tall. I get dizzy in high places.
2: Yeah, let's try this building right here, Marshall Field.
1: Oh, come on, come on. Now, come on inside.
2: Okay.
1: Here's the elevators. Ouch, hey, hold stop. I can't breathe.
2: Sorry, I was pushing the wrong button.
1: We go straight to the roof.
2: Sorry, I was pushing the wrong button. I'd like to try it again, if you don't mind.
1: Small souffle.
2: I thought the delivery was wrong. All right, all right.
1: Straight we go to the roof, huh?
2: Right to the roof.
1: Nothing will stop us.
2: Take that egg with us.
1: Right, right.
3: Would you boys like to ride my elevator?
1: Would we?
2: What a cute elevator operator. What are you doing later, honey? Huh?
3: Going up.
2: Yeah.
1: Say, aren't these nice elevators?
2: Yeah, those shafts ain't bad either.
1: You gotta commit suicide. Now, never mind this pretty girl.
3: Second floor, books, magazines, and periodicals.
1: Here's what I get off.
2: We're jumping off the roof. What do you mean you're getting off here?
1: It's a long jump. I want something to read on the way down.
2: Oh, no, you don't. Hey, honey, that's quite an outfit you're wearing. What do you call it?
3: A sarong.
2: This thing has no shoulders. What holds it up? Public opinion?
1: What's your name, sweetie?
3: Dorothy L'Amour.
1: L'Amour, that's French for love, shall we?
3: Well, here's the roof. Bon voyage.
4: Say, Bob, I just thought of something. There's no sense in being too rash about this thing. You jump off the roof today, I'll jump off tomorrow.
2: Oh, no, you bet my money on that horse and you jump first.
4: Well, that's why I want to stick around with L'Amour. The horse may come in.
1: Could be.
2: Not for those three legs. You take the leap today. I want to read about you in the papers. Besides, Dorothy here would be lonesome with both of us gone. Go on, jump. Say, honey, how about you and me having dinner tonight, huh?
1: All right, come on, Hope. Kiss me goodbye and jump.
2: Oh, I can't kill myself. What'll become of the baby? Think of the baby.
1: What baby?
2: My mother's baby. Me.
3: I'll tell you what, fellas. I work in a little nightclub when I finish here. Hmm? Why don't you drop in there tonight and we'll talk this all over?
2: Okay.
1: Where do you work, honey?
3: Society Kid Hogan's Classy Cabaret.
2: Oh, it's a date. We'll get our brass knuckles and meet you there at 8.
0: Inasmuch as the boys are practically starving, we take you immediately to Society Kid Hogan's Classy Cabaret.

0: Hey, Bing, who was that little baby who just played the piano?
1: Oh, that little tot's name is Skitch Henderson. He's only 2 years old.
0: Oh, that's a cute tuxedo he's wearing with the satin lapels and the diapers, isn't that cute?
1: I'll bet he's the only musician that Petrillo has to burp.
2: Hi, fellas. How's it going?
0: Call a waiter. I'm starving.
1: How can we eat? We haven't got any money.
0: Well, Dorothy works here. We can order some food and have him take it out of her salary.
2: Now, just a minute, boys. You're moving pretty fast. You'd think we were partners.
1: Partners? Hmm. How much money have you got saved up, Dorothy?
2: About $60.
0: Honey, I got a hunch that you're going to Hollywood with us.
2: I can. To act as my chaperone.
3: He will.
0: He will.
3: He will.
2: Gee, two chaperones. I guess I'll be safe.
1: Why, certainly. Come on, let's go, huh?
4: We now pick up our little group as they're nearing Albuquerque, New Mexico.
0: Boy, this western country is really beautiful, isn't it? What are those funny bushes rolling along?
1: Those are tumbling tumbleweeds.
0: Sounds like a cue for a song.
1: If it's not, there's going to be a minute and a half short tonight.

0: 18 days after leaving Chicago, our nomads of the open road reach Albuquerque, New Mexico, where they're forced to sell their car for obvious reasons. At this very moment, they're in conference with a local businessman trying to close the deal.
1: Now, look, mister, this car is a terrific buy. It's in great shape. Buy it, and when we're big hits in Hollywood, we'll send you a present. You believe we'll be big hits in Hollywood, don't you?
2: Oh, God.
1: Ugh. Why don't you think we'll be big hits?
2: Too ugh.
1: I guess the biggest laugh of the show. And what do I do? Are you the smiling Irishman?
2: No, me nasty Navajo.
1: Yes. You don't like our car, huh?
2: What makes big smoke come from motor?
3: This is a Stanley steamer, Chief.
1: Yeah. Think of all the smoke signals you'd be able to send with a car. You
2: know, it's all... Oh, yeah.
3: You can't go wrong, Chief. The value of this car is
4: heap big.
3: Paleface means big heap.
1: You're just self-conscious.
5: I'm getting tired of holding up this rear axle.
3: Chief, this is the car for you. Listen to this horn.
2: He likes that. He takes calls. Wait here. I bring wampum from teepee.
1: Good thing I told him I was bat boy for the Cleveland Indians.
5: Can I let go of this axle now?
3: Now, hold on. Wait a minute. Here he comes. Oh, and look at the bundle he's got in his arm. There ought to be a lot of greenbacks in that package, boy.
2: Yes. You take wampum. Me take car for a ride.
3: Thanks, Chief, and happy landing.
1: Come on, let that bundle open. It must be loaded with dough.
3: Oh, boy, there's got to be plenty of loot in here.
1: Hey, we've been scalped. This isn't dough. It's three Indian blankets.
0: Ah, what will happen to our young hopefuls with no money and three Indian blankets? Will they get a job standing in front of a cigar store? No. Will the fickle finger of fate keep them from reaching Hollywood, their dream city? What will they do?
3: Well, go ahead and tell them. We're practically running into Henry Morgan's program now.
1: Yeah, the finish of this sketch has got to be a shave-a-thon if we don't hurry.
3: Hurry up now.
0: Well, anyhow, folks, our two heroes and our heroine traded in their Indian blankets for one bus ticket to Hollywood. But what good is one bus ticket for three people? Let us tune in and find out.
6: Yes, lady, this is the bus to Hollywood.
7: Thank you, driver. Come along, boys. Take my hand.
6: Hey, wait a minute. Are your two uncles going along, too?
7: Oh, these are my two young sons, Bingy and Bobby. They're big for their age.
6: Uh-huh. How old are you, Bingy?
8: 8 years old, going on 7.
6: And how old are you, Bobby?
8: Da-da, goo-goo, chi-chi-bar.
6: Little Bobby, he doesn't talk very well, does he?
8: He's chewing tobacco.
6: Well, all right, lady, you can take him on the bus, but they'll have to sit on your lap.
9: Hop to your horn!
6: All right, hold tight, everybody. We're off to Hollywood.
2: Come on, Mama.
1: Come on, Ma. Shake a leg.
7: I won't be able to move for a month.
1: Come on.
2: Come on.
1: Look where we are.
3: Paramount Studios.
7: Oh, we could never make good at Paramount. We don't know anybody on the inside.
1: We don't have to with what you got on the outside. Come on.
3: Paramount Studios. That isn't quite the way it happened. We've had a lot of fun working together.
7: Remember the road to Zanzibar?
1: Remember the road to Singapore?
3: Remember the road to Morocco?

0: he became a pest. So now she's doing pictures where she's practically dressed. Remember our big kissing scene.
1: I'm glad there was a crowd that day.

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That's why the Chickens Union kept their hands out on a strike.

0: And so, ladies and gentlemen, ends our little vignette. Here is your Philco man.
1: If tonight's drama inspires any of you listeners to take the road to Hollywood yourselves, don't forget that nowadays, Philco's new portable radio is standard equipment for traveling anywhere. 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
0: We've been friends. Now from the Paramount Picture, Blue Skies, you keep coming back like a song. Moving forward. Steady, man.
2: Can't run away from you.

0: Before shoving off for the Casa Crovni, I'd like to thank Bob and Dottie for dropping in tonight.
1: Oh, I was most happy to, Bing, and it was really a thrill being here.
2: Well, you got paid. No wonder you're thrilled.
0: Please, please, Bob, let's stay in the land of make-believe. Let's not bring up any dreary business details. Anyhow, folks, next week, Peggy Lee returns to our little flock, and also as your special guest, we will have Beatrice Lilly.
2: Oh, I must tune in.
0: Incidentally, I must get home now. Brush my teeth with Pepsodent.
2: Yeah, I must get home and sleep in my Philco console.
0: See you at Paramount tomorrow morning, Robert. Shooting a picture, you are, with
2: us. We're finished with favorite brunette, you know. But try to be on time, will you?
0: Yes.
2: Road to Rio.
0: See you at the crack of dawn. Bring a lime cola, will you? Good night, folks.

Time is produced and transcribed in Hollywood by Bill Morrow and Murdo McKenzie. Tune in to Philco Radio Time next week when Peggy Lee returns, and Bing's guest will be Beatrice Lilly. And remember, only Philco makes the 1201. 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

0: Oh, I wish they'd give us a dressing room nearer the studio.
1: Hell, if you want to wash your hands.
0: Yeah. Oh, is that what you call it?
2: Yes.
3: Well, let's get on with it. Oh, I forgot my script.
1: Oh.

0: Did you find it?
1: Yes, it was in my back pocket. Here we go.
0: Hello, Cheeky.
2: Hello, Cheeky.
3: Hello.
2: Hello. Ah, hello, Cheeky.
0: Hello, Cheeky.
2: Well, hello, Cheeky.
3: Hello.
4: Hello.
1: What a funny way to make a living. Ladies and gentlemen, I should like to start with a short discourse on tummy rumbling.
0: Is that the level of this week's show?
4: That's the high spot.
0: I don't know why I put up with it. I've had an offer from the Royal Ballet.
1: What have you done about it?
0: Reported it to the police and changed the lock on my front door.
4: I say.
1: Yes. Did you hear about the cannibal who ate the very old ballet dancer?
4: No.
1: Died of ballotamine poisoning. Got that joke from Des O'Connor.
4: How much did he charge you?
1: Nothing.
4: You were robbed.
1: True.
0: Why do we pursue this balderdash?
5: I'm your good fairy, Arthur Nettlerash. You have just said the magic word balderdash, and I will now grant you 3 wishes.
0: Good fairy, you? Carpet slippers, ballet skirt, and bowler hat?
5: Those your 3 wishes?
0: No. You're not a good fairy.
5: What, me, Mush? The hottest wand in Neasden?
0: Where are your wings, then?
5: Ah, that, yeah. Well, I was done for dangerous flying down the Edgware Road. Mm. Some pixie on a butterfly jumped the lights and yours truly went straight into a bollard.
0: Well, I'd like time to think about my 3 wishes.
5: Yeah, all right. I'll go and have a few hands of brag with Titania. See you in about 20 minutes. Anything you want, as long as it's got nothing to do with sex money or baked jam roll. All right.
0: Have you got a fairy, Barry?
6: No, but there's a cousin of the wife's I'm not too sure about.
0: Why's that?
6: Well, I don't want to read too much into this, but I had a tooth come out, put it under my pillow, woke up in the morning, and he was in bed with me. Well, that sold him.
0: Who?
1: You know the trouble we have with the sound effects, man? I've given him a right rollicking. We'll have no more trouble from him.
0: What did you say?
1: I told him he'd better pull his out, and if I had any more of his I'd take his and ram it straight down his.
0: What did he say to that?
1: Well, he said. But he always does.
6: Meanwhile, in the greengrocer's just next to a sack of potatoes.
7: Excuse me, are these King Edwards?
8: No, they're mine, and don't do that, it hurts.

0: we present the return of Ben-Hur.
1: I'm sure I've Ben-Hur before. Hello?
2: Hello, this is your entire audience here. That's the worst joke you've ever done, and in future when I want comedy, I shall tune in to Reginald Bosanquet.
1: He's not a comedian.
2: He makes me laugh.
3: Oh. Encyclopedia of the Air, letter E. Epic. A long narrative poem dealing with heroic events. Also, if you have a cold in the head, Epic is a forest in Essex.
4: I've got a cold.
0: A cold what?
4: Nose.
0: Oh.
4: That means I'm healthy, doesn't it?
0: Only if you're a dog.
4: Well, I'm not a dog.
0: Oh, yes, you are. You're a Doberman pincher.
4: I'm not?
0: Oh, yes, you are. I saw you on a bus the other day pinching a lady's Doberman.
4: It was just an impulse. It was an impulse, officer. Haven't you ever had these mad urges?
1: Of course I have, darling. I once had an irresistible urge to fill WPC Bentwood's hat with custard. Later that day, we announced our engagement. We're going to get married as soon as you can get the custard out of her hair. Meanwhile, I shall continue this interrogation.
4: Oh, ow!
1: Yeah, sorry about that. My boot slipped.
4: But you're wearing it on your hand.
1: Ever tried wearing these things on your feet? Make your toes come up like globe artichokes. It's all right for that suave Git Shaw Taylor with his hush puppies.
4: I wouldn't know. I'm a Doberman pincher.
1: Ah! Well, in that case, die for the Queen.
4: No.
1: Die for the Queen! Good dog. Excuse me, I have to make a phone call.
5: Number, please.
1: 01-9999-536-182, please.
5: Just a moment, please. Insert 10p, please. You're through.
6: Hello?
1: Is that 01-9999-536-182?
6: Yes, it is.
1: Could I have extension 39932, please?
6: Extension 39932. Hold on a minute, please.
7: Hello?
1: Is that extension 39932?
7: Yes.
1: Could I have your reference DBH169/542, please?
7: Hold on a minute.
6: Hello? This is DBH169/542.
1: Ah, just the man.
5: I'm sorry, caller. Your time is up.
1: Sleepy, bashful, grumpy, dopey.
0: Trying to remember the names of the seven dwarfs?
1: No, describing Tim. Ah.
4: Barry, I wish you hadn't said that.
8: It's your first wish, is it?
4: Arthur, you're back.
8: Yeah. Took £4 off Titania at Bragg. Rotten loser, she tried to turn me into a frog.
4: Did it work?
8: Partly. Anyway, what about your wishes?
4: Wait a minute. You said no money, no sex, and no baked jam roll.
8: That's correct.
4: What about a Manchester tart?
8: I said no sex.
4: In that case, I should like to hear the Mormon Tabernacle Choir singing the whole of Handel's Messiah.
8: Would you settle for Barry singing a rotten song?
4: Oh, yes.
8: Good lad. Eyes down, look in for a quick spell. No choir, no Messiah. Brace yourselves, it's Barry Cryer.
9: She gets ambitious in small German cars. She likes embracing unparalleled bars. She wears such painful and uplifting bras. That's why the lady gets the cramp. She likes phone boxes and cinema seats. Romantic dalliance in narrow back streets. Love in a hammock and similar feats. That's why the lady gets the cramp. She loves a crushed squat.

0: And now over to Ramsden Trouser at the sports desk.
1: Hello. Or to put it another way, rhubarb tart. The English selectors today announced their lacrosse team. Tomorrow they're going to announce their La Norte team and we can get on with the game.
2: And now, football. The transfer for a record fee of Chelsea striker Ainsley Studd, known as soccer's billion-dollar brain, ran into an unexpected snag today when they found he couldn't write his name.
0: New Zealand rugby star Eden Peirce stormed off the pitch during the match against the Barbarians today, complaining about the behaviour of one of the touch judges. When asked the nature of his complaint, Eden said he kept touching me. And with that joke, I tender my resignation from Hello Cheeky.
1: What are you going to do?
0: I shall retire to my farm just outside Tring and grow margarine.
1: How will you do that?
0: Sit round and giggle a lot.
1: Nonsense.
0: Oh, you must have heard the expression laugh and grow fat.
1: Oh. Get off.
0: Failing that, I shall rear admirals.
1: Get off.
0: Goodbye, my public.
3: Ta-ra, what's your name?
2: Barry. I'm worried about John. What's he going to live on?
1: Oh, don't worry about John. He's got a little bit tucked away.
2: I know, but what is he going to live on? Oh.
1: We'll miss him, though, won't we?
2: Miss who?
1: John, the thingy.
2: Yes, I suppose we will.
1: Will what?
2: Miss him.
1: Miss who?
2: Oh, forget it.
0: Hello there.
2: Oh.
0: I'd like to announce the end of my retirement in a special program entitled Old Three Eyes is Back. Maestro, if you please.
4: I feel a song coming on. It's and there's a and up with an and
0: with that I'd like to announce my retirement from Hello Kitty. I shall go and play golf with Spyro Agnew as I've lost me putter.
2: Well, Barry, it's an ill wind.
1: I'm sorry, it's the curried eggs I had for lunch.
2: No, I meant John Going.
1: Oh,
2: we can replace him now with someone more in keeping with the show.
1: Well, it's obviously a straight choice between Gary Glitter and Joyce Grenfell.
2: Right.
1: Hello? Now, I'm sorry, Joyce, if you're going to join, we're in charge. It's a bit of a problem, Tim, you know. Oh.
2: Hello?
5: Stately as a galleon, I sail across the floor.
2: Yes, we've seen you move, Gary, but are you any good at jokes?
1: Good at them? He wears them.
2: Meanwhile, in a conservatory of music.
1: Who are you?
0: Mia Farrow, you Andre Previn. Give us a tune.

0: that was an excerpt from my new LP, The 12 Magic Fingers of Dennis King.
1: Dennis? Dennis, who's given you two fingers?
0: Every record producer in the country.

0: You can't help liking him, can you, miss?
1: Hello Cheeky's personal column. If you want it, we can get it. If you got it, try the ointment.
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2: If you like.
4: I'd like a young lady for dinner.
2: Are you a foreign visitor?
4: No, I'm a cannibal.
3: But Tim, why does Barry always play that part?
2: You're joking. Have you noticed?
3: What?
2: Curly hair, wonderful sense of rhythm, touch of the... I bet you, what you like, his granny had a long consultation with the witch doctor.
3: You mean...
2: Yes, if he hasn't got Welsh blood in him, I'll eat my hat.
3: Barry, are you Welsh?
5: No.
2: A waitress, Trilbian chips, please. And tea for two.
6: Picture you upon my knee. Tea.
2: No, Dennis. No, thank you very much. Better make it coffee, please, waitress.
6: Way down among Brazilians, coffee beans go by.
2: No, Dennis, no thanks. Waitress, could you make it wine?
6: Pop, bubble, bubble, bubble, bubble, bubble, bubble, went the pink champagne.
2: I'll fix him. Dennis, Horlicks.
1: In our never-ending quest to bring you the best of the new talent, we proudly present Mr. Wilmslow Pith, who will play Gems from Strauss by kicking a series of specially tuned Yorkshire Terriers.
2: Oh, my leg! That little swine's holding back my career. Take that!
3: Hello?
4: RSPCA here. We can't have this kicking of Yorkshire Terriers.
3: Oh, no. So that was merely make-believe. We were actually kicking each other.
4: Oh, that's all right, then. Give my regards to Dick Emery if you see him. My uncle was in the ATS with a cousin of his.
2: Hello?
7: NSPCC here. What's all this about you kicking each other?
2: It's all right. We're not children.
7: I've been a regular listener to your program for some time. And all I can say is don't bet on it.
1: Ladies and gentlemen, Vulgarity Corner.
3: Of all the fishes in the sea, my favourite is the bass. It climbs up all the seaweed trees and slides down on its hands and knees.
2: Meanwhile, somewhere else, just outside somewhere else.
8: Here we go then. You put your left leg in. Your left leg out. Your left
2: yes,
8: leg...
2: Yes, very colourful, Mr. Paunceford, but not quite right for the Royal Ballet.
8: Great poof, don't know talent when you see it.
2: Meanwhile, in another corner of the room, just next to the practice bar.
9: Two large practices and bitter lemon, love. Hey, Robin.
10: Yes?
9: You know that eccentric widow who comes to all the performances?
10: Yes?
9: Took me home last night, asked me to dance naked on her table, just covered in gold paint.
10: Did you do it?
9: Yes, but now I feel guilty.
10: You are one.
9: Oh, look who's talking.
10: Oh, yes.
8: Hello, Barry Cry here. I refuse to appear in that sketch. I don't like that sort of thing. I smoke a pipe, you know, and play a lot of rugger, and... God, Dennis King's got lovely eyes. Give us a tune, Cuddles. Excuse me, I'm going for a cold shower.

0: Hello, I'm Tony King, the bass player, and I'd like to announce I only do this rubbish for the money. Hello, Candy and the kids. See you later. Put the pie in the oven.
1: Get off!
2: He's getting as bad as Dennis, little Sir Ego over there. Thank goodness the drummer's a quiet lad. All right, Don. See what I mean? Never opens his mouth.

0: Never afraid to climb on someone else's bandwagon, we at Hello Cheeky furtively present our own naughty film. Torn from the pages of Exchange and Mart, the film they said should never be made, and how right they were. As we give you...
1: The Sock Swappers of Crouch End.
0: Certificate...
2: Tim, that's XX.
0: Oh, sorry. With a cast of international unknowns, including Jytte Lundstrom, Gutti Hamstrung, Lottie Bullshine, and Bitter Crumpet.
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3: Your solicitor to see you, Sir Ian.
4: Thank you for coming, Hamish.
5: Do me a favour, Bubble, and that's what I'm paid for. You've got to tell me how you got into this mess.
4: Certainly. It's a long story. Sit down.
5: Right.
4: Not on my knee.
5: Oh. Oh, well, I'll sit over here on this little round thing.
4: That's my cellmate, but carry on.
2: Well, Hamish, it all began quite innocently. My wife and I were at a wine and cheese do. The Lamptons were throwing it. Terribly messy business when you start throwing wine and cheese. Anyway, someone suggested a game of strip chess to get things going a bit.
6: Your move, Ian. I'll have that tie off you before you know it. And then, how will you keep your trousers up?
2: Sorry, Dimpfner. You've fallen into my little trap. Checkmate.
6: Oh, you rotter. Rules are rules. Here, you can have one of my bed socks.
2: As I took the sock, Hamish, I felt a tingle running through me. I'd only ever handled my wife Vera's socks before, and this was strange and new. Forbidden fruit, Hamish. But I knew I'd have to try again.
5: Now you feel, I'm the same with pork sausages.
2: Sausages aren't fruit, Hamish.
5: Neither were socks.
2: Touché. Yeah. I said nothing to Vera, but spent a restless night dreaming of strange socks. The next morning, as I was riding my fairy cycle through Regent's Park...
6: Hey, mind what you're doing. You've run over my foot.
2: I'm sorry, madam. Have I hurt you? Let me look. I'll just take off your... sock.
6: Oh, interested in... socks, are we?
2: No, not really.
6: Oh, come on, own up, dear. I can tell. I'm quite interested in other people's socks myself, you know.
2: Oh, really?
6: Oh, yes. My husband was a shifty quartermaster, and the first time he brought home a gross of those thick, grey, woolly ones, I knew they had a special meaning for me.
2: Really?
6: Oh, yes. I've got quite a nice collection of other people's socks at home. Why not come back and let me sock them to you?
2: It was a terrible joke, Hamish, but I couldn't resist.
5: What happened?
2: Well, not to put too fine a point on it. Hamish, don't put too fine a point on it. You see, now you've broken it.
5: Oh. Well, I don't use it much nowadays. It's an old pencil. Carry on.
2: Well, not to put too fine a point...
5: You've just done that.
2: That's true, and it didn't go awfully well then.
5: No.
2: Anyway, the long and short of it is that afternoon, for the first time, I tasted the joys of extramarital socks.
7: Haven't seen much of old Ian in the club recently.
8: Haven't you heard?
7: What?
8: Well, he's on the socks kick.
7: You mean he's joined the sock exchange?
8: Right, yes. Oh. A friend of mine saw him at one of those sock swapping parties the other night.
7: Good God.
8: Didn't care. Dancing around in a pair of Argyle socks belonging to a girl young enough to be his daughter.
7: Good Lord. Man's gone perverted.
8: Fred's so disgusting, isn't it?
7: Certainly is. Yeah. Oh, blast. Huh? Lend us your nail varnish, will you? There's a ladder in one of my stockings. Huh?
2: I'd become the talk of London, Hamish. Every time I spoke, there was this funny harp noise. I'd become the talk of London, Hamish. I didn't care. I reveled in it. Sock-swapping parties, assignations with professional sock-swappers. At one point, I even considered the ultimate.
5: Not changing your socks.
2: No. Worse. Oh. Leaving Vera and becoming a homosexual.
7: Oh. Oi, Gavalt, another Jewish expressions.
2: Then came the fateful day at the public tennis courts, Hendon. I say, parkkeeper.
9: Yeah, Governor. Mind your foot.
2: Who's that divine lady playing tennis over there in those gorgeous white socks?
9: Lady Araminta Dribble. Mind your foot.
2: Where does she live?
9: Block of flats over there. Mind your foot. Oh, please yourself.
7: Ow!
2: Removing his spike from my foot. I limped over to Lady Araminta as I neared those voluptuous socks. My control snapped. Lady Araminta, how do you feel about sock swapping?
10: Oh, you filthy beast. You despicable object. That sort of thing repels me. I prefer pressing flowers in books and doing naughty things with racing drivers.
2: She stormed off the court. That night I broke into her flat, stole her socks, crammed them into my briefcase, raced home and threw them into my wardrobe. It was only the next morning, when I went to gloat at my leisure, I discovered my mistake. She was still wearing them. Now I'm branded as a socks maniac.
7: Well, my boy, I'll see what I could do.
2: Thank you, Hamish. Oh, Hamish, before you go...
7: What?
2: Could you just lift your trouser leg a bit?
7: What are you doing?
2: No, Hamish,
7: no,
2: please.
7: No, no.
2: I've never seen those.
7: No. Pretty no, play the music. Play the music.
2: Sir R. Cheeky.
7: Cheerio, Cheeky.
2: This program was written for Paul by John Junkin, Tim Brooke Taylor and Barry Cryer. The music was played by the Dennis King Trio. And the program was produced by Bob Oliver Rogers.
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0: Here they are in Homes Fit for Heroes.
1: Oh, that's lovely. All that fresh air. Oh, Dutch, look at the colour in your cheeks. It's doing you good. Oh, you don't get out enough, you don't. Oh, it is beautiful round here, isn't it? Dutch, look at that view. Wouldn't you like to live round here?
2: Yeah, no, I wouldn't. I want to go home and get round the fire. There's a good film on telly this afternoon.
1: Now, wouldn't you really like to live round here? Oh, yes. Wouldn't you like to get away from that smelly old London, that dirty old house, and spend the rest of your life in these idyllic surroundings? The flowers, the trees, the birds, all the open spaces. You deserve it, Dad, the hard life you've had.
2: I've never known you to worry about that before.
1: Oh, just look at that house. Oh, isn't that magnificent? Oh, Peter, look at that. Oh, who lives there? Oh, it must be a millionaire at least. Oh, what wouldn't you give to live in a place like that? Look at the grounds. Look how they're landscaped.
2: Landscaped.
1: Oh, well, it's just fantastic, isn't it? I mean, that's the sort of place you dreams about. I don't think I've ever seen anything so beautiful. Oh, no, people like us would never get a chance of living in a place like that. Who could it belong to? Oh, look, there's a notice board. Well, Betty, well, well. Who would have believed it? A beautiful place like that for an old people's home.
2: I ain't going in.
1: Now, Dad.
2: Take me out. I ain't going in.
3: Who said anything about?
2: I wondered why you brought me out here. Look at the lovely countryside. Oh, what a lovely house. I wonder who it belongs to. You conniving young... Take me out.
1: But, Dad, listen.
2: Take me out. Here, give me them reins.
1: No,
2: come
1: what?
2: On, Dad. Get up. Get up. Get your fingers. Come on.
1: I can assure you, it was a sheer coincidence.
2: I might have known you was up to something this morning, bringing me breakfast in on a tray. You've never done that before. Then asked me to go out for a ride.
1: I just thought you'd enjoy it, that's all.
2: Slimey, that's what you are. Underhand, sneaky, conniving, crafty, just like your mother, God rest her soul.
1: Dad, I have no idea.
2: You haven't got the guts to say it straight to me face, have you? Spineless, that's what you are. Oh, it's a fine thing, isn't it? Your own flesh and blood wanted to hide your way out of sight. Forgotten. I'm your father. Don't that mean anything to you?
1: Oh, look, now, Dad, you're overwrought. Come on, sit down, sit down. Take your coat off and put your feet
2: down. Don't touch me.
1: Dad, you've got hold of the wrong end of a stick.
2: Can you look me straight in the eye, your own father, and deny that you was trying to put me into an old people's home?
1: Would you like a drink?
2: No.
1: Well, I would. Don't look at me like that. Look, it's not my fault. You can't blame me. And I haven't come to this decision lightly, Father. If there was any other way out, I'd take it. But I'm afraid there is no other solution. I'm very sorry. But there it is. You've got to go.
2: Why?
1: Well, because I shall be going away very shortly and you're going to be left here all on your own. And I shall be failing in my filial duty if I didn't make sure you was well taken care of.
2: Going away?
1: Yes.
2: Where are you going?
1: I'm going around the world on a sloop.
2: You're doing what?
1: I'm going around the world on a sloop.
4: Yeah.
1: What are you laughing at?
2: Oh, God. Oh, dear, oh, dear.
1: Well, I don't see what's funny about that. Lots of people does it. It's adventure. It's doing something.
2: Oh, stop it. Stop it. Stop it. Hold me arse.
1: Stop it. Stop it. Stop that laughing. Stop. Look, if you think about ridiculing me, you're going to make me change my mind. You have got another thing coming. There's nothing you can do about it. I'm going round the world on a sloop, and that's all there is to it.
2: You're not serious.
1: I'm dead serious, mate.
2: In that case, it's you should be going into it, not me. You great twitch, you want your brains tested.
1: Oh, and what's wrong then? What's wrong with going round the world? Oh, now, what's wrong with you? You're jealous, ain't you? Just because you ain't been nowhere, you don't want me to go.
2: I've travelled, mate.
1: Travelled? Bognor every year. Peering out the bay window of a boarding house for 14 days.
2: I've been abroad. France.
1: Oh, yes, I forgot about that. 4 years in a trench and a fortnight in Bognor. The world authority on travel, a proper little Marco Polo, ain't
2: you? I've travelled enough to know it's all the same.
1: How can it be the same? How can India be the same as this? Oh, I want to see it, mate, before I die. I want to see the Mardi Gras in Rio de Janeiro. I want to see the native girls wiggling on the beaches in Tahiti. I want to be in it, mate. I want to sit around the old campfire with a bunch of sheiks sorting through the rice for a couple of sheep's eyes. The Taj Mahal, the Barrier Reef, Fujiyama, the Hanging Gardens of Babylon, the Seven Pillars of Wisdom, the Grapes of Wrath. I want to see them all. Oh, yes, it's just the same, ain't it? Oh, yes, you can see all that down the bingo hall, can't you? But I'm 38, Dad. I haven't seen anything, Dad. I haven't been anywhere. My life is slipping by. I don't want to get as old as you and look back and think, what have I done? Nothing. Where have I been? Nowhere. Yes, I want to see their eyes light up when I tell them about going round the Orne with everything lashed down, calling in at some tropical island for fresh water, with garlands hung around my neck by dusky, slant-eyed maidens. Stretched out on some palm-fringed beach, eating breadfruit, pearl fishing in the coral sea, ivory smuggling up the coast of Africa.
2: Shipwrecked off South End.
1: Shipwrecked off South End.
2: That's about as far as you'll get.
1: I suppose that is one of your more senile attempts at humour.
2: Well, pull yourself together. What do you know about boats? How can you sail around the world in a sloop on your own?
1: So I'm not going on my own. Obviously, I wouldn't attempt a voyage like that on my own. I'm not stupid. There's 10 of us. 5 blokes and 5 birds.
2: Ah, now we're getting down to it. It's one of those do's, is it?
1: It is not one of those do's. Oh, what a vulgar little mind you have got. This is a perfectly serious attempt by a bunch of young people to explore the world around us. But if you must know, I have answered a perfectly respectable advert in the New Statesman, mate. He's got his own boat, and he wants 9 other people in search of adventure to join him in an expedition round the world. I realise it's a bit hard for people of your generation to understand, but believe me, it is not unusual these days. But it's happening all the time. People is setting out every day. Boats, rafts, Land Rovers, they're all going. Yeah, they're not content just sitting around the television every night. They're off. Climbing mountains, Dad. They're doing things. It's all the outward bound school. Oh, yes, the world isn't an oyster, Dad. It's all happening out there. You've got to go and see it. It doesn't come to you.
2: What does he want 5 birds for?
1: Oh, God. Well, Dad, don't be so suburbanly preoccupied with sex, for God's sakes. I mean, these is highly intelligent people. They don't look at it like that. It is just 5 people going on a trip with 5 other people. There'll be no special consideration. We'll just be 10 crew members who all has a job to do. There's nothing sordid about it at all.
2: Well, why don't they have 10 blokes, then?
1: Well, I don't know. I'm not organising the trip. Well, perhaps he thought...
2: Yeah, I know what he thought.
1: Oh, there's no point in talking to you. I mean, if you like to think of it as a sex orgy on the high seas, that's up to you. It is just another example of the gulf between our 2 generations, that is all. I mean, yours lack the truly intellectual freedom of thought which transcends calls of the flesh. I mean, a thing like this, it would have been impossible in your day.
2: You can say that again. 5 men and 5 women on a boat. There wouldn't have been much sailing, no, John, I can tell you.
1: Well, sometimes you disgust me. Oh, well, I suppose it's just a question of enlightenment. I mean, surely there are pursuits that men and women can do together without sex coming into it.
2: Don't you believe it?
1: But all I can say is it'll be a sad day for the world when a bird can't go mountain climbing with a bloke without being got at on a precipice. Anyway, there's no point in discussing it further. It is all arranged. I couldn't change my plans now, even if I want to. I don't want to. I've sent off me 100 quid and I'll be setting sail next month.
2: How much?
1: 100 quid. 10 of us. That's £1,000. That'll see us all up for a few months. Then we'll start trading, see? Oh, he is well organised. This is his third trip.
2: I see. So you want to get me out of the way and you're off? Haven't you got any feelings at all? I'm your father. I'm not a dog that you can put into a kennel when you go away on your holidays and to be got out when you come back. It's callous, that's what it is.
1: Oh, dear. I had hoped when I explained things that you would understand. I can see I overrated your sensibilities, Peter.
2: Oh, I understand perfectly. I'm going to be bunged into an old people's home and left to rot while you float round the world with 5 bits of crumpy.
1: I do not intend to enter into a slangy match with you. I only knows one thing. Every time I've ever wanted to do something, somewhere along the line, you've put a spoke in, haven't you?
2: That's not true. I've never objected to you bringing birds home.
1: Oh, I know that. You enjoy it. You're at the keyhole most of the time, seeing how I'm getting on. But there you go. You see, you're sidetracking me again. What I'm talking about is my going on a highly educational and profitable ocean voyage.
2: Yeah.
1: Oh, I've been as fair as I can. I shall arrange to dispose of the business and you can have the entire proceeds. I don't want a penny of it.
2: What about the horse?
1: Oh, God. Well, I forgot about him. Oh, dear. The poor old devil. What's going to happen to him?
2: Oh, that's nice. You're worried about the horse. What about me? Sitting in there for the rest of my life playing dominoes and making handbags. You'll find a bit of a difference if you don't have your old dad around the place. You have everything done for you here. You won't have anybody to do your washing, iron your shirts, make the beds, do your cooking, all the mending.
1: Be quiet a minute, I'm trying to think. Oh, yes, of course. I can sell him. Yeah, that's it. There's Max down the road. He wants a new horse. He's always fancied Hercules. I'll get about 30 quid, I reckon. Oh, yes. Yes, well, that's both of you sorted out then. Now, tomorrow morning, I'll take you down to the home and I'll introduce you to the matron.
2: Tomorrow? You can't wait to get rid of me, can you? Why not tonight? It wouldn't take long to put me little bits and pieces together.
1: Oh, it's not a question of not being able to wait. It's just, I like to know that when you go, you're going to be settled in there and happy.
2: Oh, I've no alternative, have I? I can't manage this place on my own. I ain't got no relations to go to, and I want company and protection in my time of life. Well, I don't think I want to sit down here with you anymore. I think I shall go up to my room.
1: Oh, Dad, don't take it like this. Look, you don't have to go up yet. I was just going to make some supper.
2: Don't you do anything for me. I couldn't eat it. Is it sticking me throat? I don't want anything more from you.
1: Don't think you're going to make me feel rotten about it. My conscience is clear. I spent my life looking after you.
2: There's one thing that cheers me up about all this.
1: What's that, then?
2: The old boatload of you might get drowned.
1: Ah, thank goodness he's gone. Now I can get down to setting the course. Old Drake is in his hammock and he's a thousand miles away. Oh, Captain Hartwell sleeping there below.

0: Whoa, whoa, he back there. Whoa, whoa.
1: Well, Dick, here we are. Can I help you down?
2: Let go of me. Don't touch me.
1: Here, let me take your suitcases, Dad. Have you got all your accessories? Your face flannel, the prayer book, the tooth comb? Yeah, that's right. I must say, you do look very smart in your blue suit. Well, let's go in, shall we? Take your hat off, Dad. Did you notice all the inmates out in the garden doing all the gardening? Oh, they looked very healthy, didn't they? And happy. Here, you used to like gardening, didn't you? Here, remember that old window box you used to have, eh? Oh, it is a lovely decor in here, isn't it? I keep it very clean. It's very nice. And there'll be plenty for you to occupy yourself with. I mean, you couldn't possibly be bored in a lovely place like this. Here, come and look at this notice board. Entertainments program. Monday night, whist. Tuesday night, a film matinee. Wednesday night, whist. Here, Thursday, a recital of old English madrigals by the Eggthorpe Amateur Choral Society. Yeah, Friday night, whist. Saturday, a coach outing. A mystery tour around Berkshire. Oh, I do think we have been lucky to get you in here, Peter. You're going to have a marvellous time. You are a very fortunate old man.
2: I hope the sharks get you.
1: You behave yourself. Don't start a punch-up in here.
2: Why not? Let them know what sort of a son I've got. Go on, Kirov. I mean, that's what you wanted. You don't have to hang around. I can find my own way about. I'm not helpless. You get off to your sloop.
1: Not until I've seen you settled in. But please, don't make things difficult. Shh, shh, shh.
3: Good morning. Were you looking for somebody?
1: Oh, yes, ma'am. We are looking for the matron. This is my father. He's coming to stay, yeah?
3: Good new blood. That's what we need here. I can see you're just the type we need here.
1: Eh? Oh, I ain't staying. No, no. That's only him. That's my father.
3: How very nice. My name's Lotterby. Miss Lotterby. Games and extramural activities. Once you're settled in, I'll pop along to your room to see what you're interested in.
2: You'll be lucky.
4: See, it gets done at once, nurse. Good morning.
3: Here comes matron. I'd better go. I'll only have a row with her. She's always trying to get me to go to bed early. You're probably hated to begin with, but don't worry. The first 20 years are the worst. See you at lunch. See you at lunch.
1: Oh, oh, oh, oh. I do believe she fancies you. Oh, you're going to be all right there. I think you're going to have a ball here.
5: Good morning, Mr. Steptoe.
1: Oh, good morning, matron.
5: So this is the old gentleman.
2: I'm not an old gentleman. We might as well get that straight from the start. And I'm in here against me will. I want it all put down in me folder. Here under protest. I'm only 65. I'm active. I've got a home of my own being sold out of my head. For no better reason than to leave him free to debauch his way around the world.
3: Dad!
5: I'm sure your son is only doing what's best for you. I know you'll be very happy.
2: I won't.
5: Yes, you will.
2: No, I won't. I'm a troublemaker. I'm warning you. I'm always ringing bells in the middle of the night. I know that. I've been in hospital. I'm fussy about my food. And if I don't get what I want, I'm liable to go on hunger strike. You got old ladies in here, haven't you?
5: Oh, yes.
2: Well, you better keep them locked up for a start.
1: Matron, don't you take any notice of him. He's trying to put you off taking him in. He's harmless, really. Oh, he's quite a sweet old man when you get to know him.
2: He's going round the world with girls. I bet you haven't had any blokes banged in it for that before. Dirty little beast. I've given him the best years of my life, and this is all I get in the autumn of my days. The fall of the leaf. It's always the same.
1: Don't listen to him, matron.
5: Don't worry about your father, Mr. Steptoe. I quite understand. They're always a bit upset at first. Come along now. I'll show you to your room. Okay. This way.
1: Oh, it is a lovely place you have here. Here, aren't those Queen Anne's legs on that commode?
5: Yes. Yes, we have a lot of antiques here.
2: You can say that again.
5: Here we are.
1: Oh, what a lovely little room. Oh, you'll be very happy here, Peter.
2: Yeah.
5: Well, it's not quite home, but I'm sure it will be by the time you've put in your own little knick-knacks.
2: I've got a suitcase full of them, missus. I'll soon have this looking like our own place, in no time.
5: Good. Well, I expect you want to say goodbye to each other. I'll leave you now. Lunch bell is at 1 o'clock sharp. We meet in the main hall.
1: Oh, what did I tell you? Isn't it lovely? I wouldn't shove you in any old place now, would I? Yeah, I bet these mattresses is lovely and foamy. Oh, yes. It is a lovely bed, Dad. Have you felt the bed? It's very comfortable. Better than the bed you had at home. You're going to sleep well here.
6: I don't expect I'll bother to get up.
1: I like the colour of the walls, don't you? Sort of old and new. Soothing, that is. Would you like me to help you unpack?
6: No, thank you.
1: It'll be no bother. I'm in no hurry.
6: I'll do it myself.
1: Oh, look. I see you have got your own little basin. You can wash in that.
2: I know what a basin's for. I've used one before.
1: Oh, well. I'd better be getting along. Cheerio. I'll write to your dad. At least once a week.
6: Don't bother.
1: And cards. I'll send cards as well. You know, when we drop anchor at somewhere that's interesting. Well, cheerio, Dad. You do understand. Dad, I didn't want to do it. But, well, I've got to take the chance. Well, I got it, haven't I? I'll only be away for 2 years. I'll come back and see you the minute I land in England. I promise.
6: I might not be here then.
1: Why, what? Oh, that'll be silly. I mean, you've got years in front of you. Don't talk like that. So I'll try and get in before we sail. I can't promise, because there's lots of work to do before we get ready. Look, I'll send you all the money we get for the yard and for the horse. Oh, well. Cheerio, Dad. Look after yourself, Dad. Oh, you won't miss me at all, Dad. Now, after a couple of days, you'll forget all about me, probably. It'll be the other way around. Yes. Yes. Well, then, I'll say cheerio, then. Cheerio. Aren't you going to wish me bon voyage and good luck?
6: No.
1: Oh. All right, then. Is there anything I can do? Anything I can get you? Is there? I will be thinking of you, Dad. I promise you. Goodbye, Dad. Dad? I'll leave the door open.
7: Harold.

0: Yeah, a vast there. I better start my unpacking. I'm glad I got out of that kit bag. That's very nautical, that is. HMS Ark Royal. Oh, that will impress them. Yeah, I must take me continental briefs with the dagger in the belt. Oh, yes. I got to have something to open the oysters with, the alt pearl fishing. Yeah, that should look quite good, if I remember to hold me guts in. The yachting cap, I've got to have the yachting cap on. Here, let's have a look at myself. Oh, yes, very jaunty. Aye, aye, sailor. Where have you been, then? Oh, I just got back from the China Seas. Yeah? What are women like out there? Oh, fair, very fair. Do anything for you. I'll just think another 7 days and I'll be off. I'll be out of this grotty old place once and for all. I can't believe it after all these years. Stole me. I haven't heard from the estate agent. I'll have to give him a ring in the morning. Someone must want the place. Desirable Bijou residence, he called it. Paved courtyard. Max is taking Hercules day after tomorrow. That's him out of the way. Oh, God, don't time drag. I hope I'm not seasick. Here, not in front of the birds. I better get some seasick pills. Shall I take the old man's photo? No. It has got to be a clean break. Oh, the poor old devil. His only crime is he's too old. Still, I've got nothing to reproach myself for. I mean, that is life. I mean, I did my best. Just hope I don't live that long, that's all. Get out while you're on top. It is the only way. I reckon another 20 years and I'll turn it in. Now, I couldn't drag it out like him. Still, perhaps I should take his picture. Who's that? Oh, God. Oh, it's the postman. Weymouth? It's them. Dear Mr. Steptoe, I herewith return your cheque for £100. We regret having to inform you at such short notice that we have reluctantly decided not to accept your application as a crew member on our forthcoming voyage. The boys and girls have been debating the problem of your age for some time now. And as our average age is only 20, it is the majority view that 38 is just a little too old for us all to feel comfortable.
1: We are sure you will understand this and hope we have not put you to too much inconvenience. Yours, Rodney Lysett Brown, Captain.
0: Well, it seems to give you a good laugh anyway. Could I have it back now? Right, have you finished packing your suitcase? Because if you're ready, I shall now take you home.
1: I don't think there's any point in you going home. I think you'd better move in here with me. We're going on a trip tomorrow morning. Hampton Court to Maidenhead. If you play your cards right, they might let you come with us. You poor old devil.
0: Shut up. I'll kick your leg from under.

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0: 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I told them I'm too old to change my ways now. I'll put one at Lance onto it. Very nice, young Harold. If you like that sort of thing.
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0: Well, darlings, we have just finished 13 weeks of the big show, and each show an hour and a half. Now, you won't believe this, I'm sure, but I just found out there are shows on radio that are only 1/2 hour each. Well, I knew you wouldn't believe it, darling. Well, on this show, it takes a half an hour just to mention the names of the stars. Well, as a matter of fact, we thought we would save time by just referring to our stars by their initials, you know, like Durante, Allen, and Holiday would be a D-A-H. But we gave that up because on next week's show, we were thinking of having Cantor, Burl, and Sinatra. I waited for you, darling. So you can see why using initials is out.
1: Out? What do you mean out? Now, here it's safe by a mile.
0: Leo de Rocha. Okay, de Rocha, simmer down. You're not managing the Giants now at the Polo Grounds.
1: Well, I'm sorry, but you said out. Certain words in baseball, why, they upset me. I lose my head.
0: Yeah, I know. A word like umpire, for instance. I think it's perfectly awful the way you treat the umpires.
1: Me? I don't bother the umps.
0: Oh, not much you don't. Why is it the minute the umpires walk out before every game, you make everybody at the Polo ground stand up and sing, "Oh, say, can you see?"
1: Well, you know me, Tallulah. Baseball's in my blood.
0: Yeah, I thought you looked rather lumpy. Now, tell me, Leo, we Giant fans have been waiting 14 long years now. How does the pennant look this year?
1: Looks the same. It's powder blue, and it kind of tapers off to a point. And
0: Leo, I know what it looks like, darling. I've seen plenty of pennants at Ebbets Field. And I'm going to see one flying over the Polo Grounds this year, am I?
1: Well, hello. Just give me one more good long ball hitter, and we'll win that pennant quicker than you can say Jackie Robinson.
0: We can use him, too. No, but honestly, Leo, don't you think hoping to win a pennant this year is aiming too high?
1: Too high? Why, that ball was right over the... What do you mean, too high?
0: Oh, darling, I'm so sorry. I used another word that upsets you. Down, boy. Easy now. Easy.
1: Look, Tallulah, I'm not interested in talking baseball. This is my racket. That's what I'm interested in, acting.
0: Ah, acting, you?
1: Just a minute. Why the emphasis on you? This may surprise you, but I'm booked to star in my first play this summer, and it's going to be a hit.
0: Oh, your first play is going to be a hit.
1: Yes, and then I'm going into my third play.
0: Now, you're going from your first play to your third?
1: Sure. With a hit, anybody can go from first to third.
0: So you're an actor. Does Lorraine know about this?
1: Lorraine who?
0: Lorraine Day, your wife.
1: Oh, that Lorraine Day.
2: Yes, that Lorraine Day. You remember me?
1: Oh, hello, honey.
0: Lorraine, darling, what is this routine about Leo wanting to become an actor?
2: Yes, I know. Leo B. Mayer, we call him around the house. You know what he does, Tallulah? He won't let me go to many ball games. He makes me stay home and catch him on television so I can tell him how good his acting was when he went out on the field to argue with an umpire.
1: I'd like to see Dr. Kildare do as well.
0: Oh, tell me, Lorraine, do you get upset, darling, when you see Leo go out to argue with an umpire?
2: Oh, no, not anymore. The minute I see him walk out, I start getting dinner. I know he'll be home early.
0: Baby, you must have early dinners quite often.
2: Well, when the Giants play a doubleheader, we sometimes have dinner as early as 2:00 in the afternoon.
1: Now, wait a minute, Lorraine. Don't go giving the impression that I fight with all the umpires.
2: Well, no, not all of them. Much to my surprise, Tallulah, one night last week, Leo came home with an umpire after the game. We had him for dinner.
1: Yeah, served on a platter with a baseball in his mouth. Boy, was he tasty.
2: Yes, that was the first umpire that ever agreed with Leo.
0: But it must be very exciting being married to a man in baseball.
2: Well, it's like being married to a man in any other business. I talk to the players' wives, and they tell me what kind of a day their husbands had at the polo grounds.
0: Mm-hmm.
2: Like Eddie Stanky's wife. She calls me very proudly and says, "Eddie had a very good day today. He walked, he singled, he tripled, and he was hit on the head by a pitched ball."
1: I wish the women would stay out of my baseball business. They always talk a good game. I'd like to see them out there playing it.
0: If that's an offer, you can sign me now.
1: You?
0: Why the emphasis on you?
1: You wouldn't even know what to do. Now look, if you were on third base and we needed one run to win, it's the last of the ninth, there's one out, Lockman bunts, the pitcher comes in for the ball. Now, how would you get home?
0: Well, the same way I always get home, darling. I take a taxi.
1: Pretty smart, darling. Well, this'll stop you. Suppose it's raining and you can't get a taxi.
0: Well, this'll stop you, Buster. When it's raining, they don't play ball.
2: That ought to take care of him. Thanks, Tallulah. It's good to see somebody win an argument with Leo for a change.
0: Well, I must say, Lorraine, that being the wife of a stormy baseball manager doesn't seem to have changed you very much. You still have that fresh, lovely, scrubbed look.
2: Why shouldn't I look scrubbed? Every time we have an argument, Leo sends me to the showers.
1: Wait a minute, Mrs. DeRozier. Tallulah will start believing we do nothing but argue.
0: Oh, no, I won't. You make a wonderful couple, darlings. Especially you, Lorraine. I know so well. You two will stick together through fair weather and foul.
1: Foul? What do you mean, you knucklehead? That ball was fair by a mile.
2: Oh, come on, Leo, before you get thrown out of the program. Come on. I'll make you a nice bowl of that breakfast of champions.
1: Oh, I don't want that stuff again. I ate it all last year, and look where we finished.
3: Hello, Miss Bankhead.
0: Oh, hello, Portland Hopper.
3: I'm on your program today, Miss Bankhead.
0: Yes, I know.
3: Well, I don't have anything to say for 10 more pages.
0: So what are you doing here now, darling?
3: Well, I just thought I'd tell you I was here so you won't be surprised when I show up later.
0: Well, I'll try not to be, darling. Thanks for the warning. People wandering in and out, no discipline. And now, ladies and gentlemen, we hear a bright, gay marching tune from a show which had a 3-year run and is now back again on Broadway. The song, The New Ashmolean Marching Society and Students Conservatory Band. And the show, of course, Where's Charlie? Now, Meredith Wilson, his Big Show Oxford Chorus, if you please.

Meredith, darling, that was just the pick-me-up I needed. Thanks for the lift. And here we come now to another lift. 2 weeks ago, ladies and gentlemen, our program was graced with the presence of a brilliant young actress who entertained us with an excerpt from a Columbia picture, Born Yesterday, in which she starred with Broderick Crawford and William Holden. She was such a success on our show, we invited her back to do another scene from that hit picture. And here she is, Miss Judy Holliday in Born Yesterday.

0: Born yesterday is the story of a wealthy junkman, Harry Brock, his dumb but beautiful girlfriend, Billy Dawn, and the young Washington newspaper man, Paul Verrill, hired by Brock to give Billy an education. Well, our scene opens in the living room of Brock's expensive Washington hotel apartment. Billy is having her education furthered by more than conscientious Paul.
1: You think I'm getting smarter, Paul?
2: Certainly. Now, let's see. Who said this? The proper study of mankind is man.
1: I don't know.
2: You should.
1: Why?
2: I told you.
1: I forgot.
2: It was Pope.
1: The Pope?
2: No, not the Pope. Alexander Pope.

0: too.
1: Yes.
0: Yes, I know. I've been studying different mankind lately, like the ones you told me, Thomas Jefferson last week and this week Tom Paine. And all by myself, I got to thinking about Harry Brock. He works so hard to get what he wants, for instance. But he doesn't know what he wants.
2: More of what he's got, probably.
0: Money.
2: Money. More people to push around. Money.
0: Oh, he's not so bad as you think he is.
3: I've been looking for you, too.
2: Hello, Harry. We were just talking about you.
3: Yeah? Well, that ain't what I pay you for. Billy knows enough about me now. Too much, in fact. Well, go right ahead. Smarten her up. Excuse me while I take my shoes off.
2: All right, Billy. What did you find out about Tom Paine?
0: Oh, he was quite a fella.
2: Where was he born? You remember?
0: Yeah. London. England. Someplace like that.
3: What do you mean, London or England? It's the same thing.
0: It is?
3: London isn't England. It's a city, London. England's a whole country.
0: I forgot.
3: Boy, oh boy, pal, you got some patience.
2: Take it easy.
3: How can anybody get so dumb?
2: We all can't know everything, Harry.
0: Who's Tom Paine, for instance?
3: What?
0: You heard me, Tom Paine.
3: What do I care who he is?
0: I know.
3: You're so smart, who was Rabbit Moranville?
0: Who?
3: Rabbit Moranville.
0: I didn't know any rabbits.
2: Rabbit Moranville, he's a baseball player. He used to play shortstop for the Braves, didn't he?
3: What are you, some kind of a genius?
2: No.
3: I hire and fire geniuses every day. Who's Willie Hopp?
2: National billiard champion, and it's pronounced Hoppy.
3: That's what I said. Anyways, I didn't ask you, I asked her.
2: All right, Billy, shall we go on with Tom Paine?
3: Now, hold the phone. What's a peninsula?
0: Ish!
3: Don't give me that shh! You think you know so much? What's a peninsula?
2: It's a kind of a...
3: Not you.
0: It's that new medicine.
3: It is not.
0: What then?
3: It's a body of land surrounded on three sides by water.
0: So what's that to know?
3: So what's this Sam Paine to know?
0: Some difference between Tom Paine and Sam Paine. Tom Paine practically started this whole country.
3: You mean he's dead?
0: Of course.
3: Hey, Farrell, what do you mean, learning about dead people? I just want to know how to act with live people.
2: Education's pretty hard to control, Harry. One thing leads to...
3: Work on her, will you, not me?
2: No extra charge.
3: I don't need nothing you can tell me. You know, the more I see you, I don't like you as much. But Jumbo's got no place, you're pretty fresh. You better watch out, I got an eye on you.
2: All right, let's both watch out.
3: If I want, I could knock your block off if I wanted.
2: Yes, I know.
3: All right, then. Just go ahead and do what you're supposed to, and that's all.
2: We'll stop for now.
3: No, go ahead. I want to see how you do it.
2: Not just now, if you don't mind. I've got to go lie down. You don't realize how hard I work.
0: Ha ha, some joke.
3: $200 a week and I can't even watch. You, London or England, why don't you give up?
0: You know something?
3: What?
0: You're not such a big shot. I used to think so. No more. All through history, there's been bigger men than you and better. Now, too.
3: Name one.
0: My father.
3: 25 a week. Now, listen, cutie, don't get nervous just because you read a book. You're as dumb as you ever was.
0: You think so, huh?
3: Yeah, sure. But I don't mind. You know why? Because you're the greatest...
0: Oh, leave me alone, Harry.
3: Come in.
0: No.
3: What's the matter? You crazy or something?
0: Maybe. I just know I hate my life. There's a better kind. I know it. If you read some of these books, you know it, too.
3: I suppose you figure you've been better off with that lousy saxophone player.
0: At least he was honest.
3: He was a dime a dozen chump.
0: He worked for a living, that's one thing.
3: I work. I've been working since I was 12 years old. Nobody ever give me nothing.
0: If a man goes and robs a house, that's work, too.
3: I never robbed a house. What do you think you're talking about?
0: You can hardly understand anything, can you?
3: All right, get off that high horse, you dumb little pot.
0: You menace?
3: I picked you up out of the gutter. I can throw you back there, too. You never had a decent meal before you met me.
0: Yeah, but I had to have them with you. You eat terrible. You got no manners. Taking your shoes off all the time, that's another thing. You're picking your teeth.

0: You're just not Coop.
1: I'm as close as you are.
0: And that cheap perfume you put on your stuff.
1: Cheap? I don't know nothing cheap. Except you.
0: You don't own me. Nobody can own anybody. There's a law says.
1: Don't tell me about the law. If I was scared of the law, I wouldn't be where I am.
0: Where are you?
1: All right. You talked enough. If you don't like it, here, beat it. Go on. You'll be back. Hey. Where you going?
0: Would you do me a favor, Harry?
1: What?
0: Drop dead.

0: Judy Holliday, darling, how wonderful you are. And also thanks to Martin Blaine as Paul and Ralph Bell as Brock for a neat assist. Judy, come here, darling. I want to tell you something. I just want to say how great it is to have you on the program again. And all the other talented people who appear with us to make this a divine hour and a half. But I can hardly wait until Sunday rolls around each week.
1: He's so emotional about a radio program.
0: Well, of course I'm emotional. I just adore doing this program. The excitement, the suspense, the wonderment of watching the show unfold from its very inception until it becomes a living, breathing thing.
1: You'd be better off getting emotional about a living, breathing fella.
0: Darling, you don't seem to understand my point. I spend all my time here at the studio rehearsing, interviewing people, meeting the guests, checking the scripts. Well, I practically live right here at the studio.
1: You keep a neat studio. You should get married.
0: Married? I am married to my art, to the fella, to my career.
1: You should get a divorce and marry a fella.
0: I haven't time for marriage, darling. I have my radio work to think of. Radio is my life.
1: On a cold night, you can't warm your feet on the back of a microphone.
0: I'd like to show you how warm one of my feet is right now, sister.
1: What are you mad about? All I said is you should get married. Maybe you're doing something wrong.
0: I am doing nothing wrong.
1: Maybe you should. Look, in the first place, when you talk, your voice is too low.
0: I have always spoken this way.
1: Sure, that's why you're not married. You should talk a little higher. When a fella calls you up and a man answers, it's you, so he hangs up.
0: My voice is recognized all over the world.
1: Sure, you talk so loud they can hear you all over the world. Hey, where do you buy your clothes? That dress, for instance.
0: I buy my clothes at Hattie Carnegie.
1: I wouldn't mention it to a fella. Scare him off. Fella knows you go to Hattie Carnegie, you pay as high as $25 for a dress. Goodbye, Charlie.
0: My dear woman, this dress happens to cost $725.
1: Now you're talking higher. And you ought to use makeup.
0: I am using makeup.
1: So don't. And you should use perfume. A fella likes to sniff around.
0: Judy, darling, I am not interested in these bloodhounds you seem to know.
1: I know a dentist. Would you like a dentist? Or maybe a druggist? How'd you like to be a pharmacist, mate?
0: This is preposterous, Judy. I have men throwing themselves at my feet all the time.
1: I know a chiropodist.
0: How corny can you get? Judy, where do you meet this sordid assortment of men?
1: It's easy. You go where men go. You shoot pool.
0: Like a Bengal lancer. Darling, I appreciate tremendously your trying to find a man for me. And I know you have a lot of little tricks up your sleeve that work very well for you. But as far as I'm concerned, I believe there's a man for every woman and a woman for every man. Now, nobody can improve on that.
1: I still don't improve. I just get in on it.
0: Judy, my dear, with all the restraint at my command and with the studied nonchalance acquired through years of training in the theater, I say to you calmly and dispassionately that your brazen intrusion on my private life have brought me to the end of my tether.
1: You have to go through all that just to say drop dead.
0: I'd rather change the subject.
2: Good evening, Tallulah.
0: Oh, a welcome change of subject. Ladies and gentlemen, a handsome and talented visitor from Hollywood, Mr. Robert Cummings. Oh, Bob, darling, it's so nice to have you on our program. What are you doing in New York?
2: Well, Tallulah, I left Hollywood to come here to...
0: Yes, I know. Do you remember the last time I saw you, darling? It was in Hollywood, the party Captain Hepburn. Do you remember Bob?
2: Well, as a matter of fact...
0: Oh, what a party that was, darling. Isn't Katie the loveliest woman you've ever known? I simply adore her, and the party that was one of the gayest I've ever attended. Will you ever forget that wonderful food and that lovely orchestra and those fabulous people?
1: Look how she's trying to get a fella. Tallulah, let him talk.
0: Oh, what were you saying, Bob, darling?
2: Me? Oh, nothing. I was just telling you about that lovely party at Katharine Hepburn's in Hollywood. Only it wasn't Katharine Hepburn. It was Katharine Cornell, and it was in New York.
0: Oh, no, darling, it was Katharine Hepburn.
2: Oh, I'm sorry, Tallulah, but I'm sure it was Katharine Cornell.
0: It was Katharine Hepburn. I will stake my reputation on it.
2: Well, that's a pretty small stake, but it was Katharine Cornell.
0: Oh, you infernal.
1: Tallulah, don't be such a boss. Let him win.
0: Oh, well, anyway, Bob, wherever it was, I remember you were the handsomest man there.
2: Oh, I wouldn't say that.
0: No, but you were, darling, really. I remember saying to everyone there, I said, Robert Cummings is the handsomest man at this party.
2: Oh, I wouldn't say that.
0: All right, darling, I won't.
1: Now she lets him win.
0: What did you say you were doing in New York, Bob?
2: Well, I came here to see some shows. Have you seen Guys and Dolls, Tallulah?
0: No, I haven't, but I hear it's simply wonderful, but I haven't been able to get any tickets. Have you?
2: Why, yes, I have 2 tickets. I'd love to take you, but the seats aren't together.
0: Oh, that's all right, darling. We can meet after the show.
2: Well, that'll be a little difficult. 1 ticket is for Monday and 1's for Wednesday.
1: Tallulah, laugh at his jokes.
0: No!
1: Better don't laugh.
2: Excuse me, but who is this lovely young lady directing traffic here?
0: I'm terribly sorry, Bob. I thought you knew Judy Holliday.
2: Judy Holliday? Well, now, this is a thrill. I saw Bourne yesterday at least 6 times. What a magnificent performance you gave. What perfect casting. No one could possibly have played the part as well as you.
0: Oh, I don't know. I've been approached by several producers to do Bourne Yesterday in summer theaters.
2: No, really? What billing? Tallulah Bankhead in Bourne Yesteryear.
0: Dear boy.
1: You're losing him. You better mention your money.
2: Well, I guess I'll just be running along.
0: Oh, must you go, Bob? But I want to talk to you, darling.
2: No, I'll see you later, darling. So long.
1: I'll see you later. The kiss of death. Tallulah, you're the slowest work I ever saw.
0: Well, Judy, what could I have done?
1: Lots of things. You could have dropped your handkerchief. You could have tried to look taller. You could have fainted.
0: Well, Judy, I've been trying to tell you for 30 minutes that I'm not interested. And besides, Robert Cummings happens to be a married man with a wife and family.
1: See how slow you are.
0: I am not interested in your underhanded methods of getting men.
1: Why not? All is fair in love and war.
3: Fair? What do you mean fair? Well, that ball was fouled by a mom.
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The Big Show, the Sunday night feature of NBC's All-Star Festival, is brought to you by Chesterfield, the cigarette that has for you mildness with no unpleasant aftertaste, the cigarette that brings you Bing Crosby and Bob Hope, by the makers of Anacin for fast relief from the pain of headache, neuritis, and neuralgia, and by RCA Victor, world leader in radio, first in recorded music, first in television. The big stars in this program are Fred Allen, Robert Cummings, Lorraine Day, Jimmy Durante, Leo DeRocher, Portland Hoffa, Judy Holliday, Frankie Lane, Jane Pickens, Meredith Wilson and his Big Joe Orchestra and Chorus, and every week, your hostess, the glamorous, unpredictable Tallulah Bankhead.

0: Well, darlings, it's amazing how the big show has caught on. Now, this week, there's a lovely article in Red Book and in Look magazine, a tremendous layout of photographs. And you should read some of the wonderful things they say. Well, I hope you won't think, darlings, that I'm being immodest or boasting, but I simply must quote one of the entrancing things they write about me. Well, here it is. Now, here's what it says. Tallulah is about as sweet and sentimental as a third rail. Well, now, that really captures the true me, which so few people understand. Sweet and sentimental. I wonder what a third rail is.
1: A third rail, Tallulah, is like a third vice president of a radio network. It's dangerous to cross him.
0: Well, Alan.
1: If he's alive.
0: It's nice to see you again, darling.
1: Thank
0: you. Oh, didn't I just read your name in Reader's Digest? You were discovering antihistamine or taking it or something.
1: No. The only thing I've taken recently, Tallulah, is a new job.
0: Oh, I'm so happy for you. I could exult.
1: I'll wait.
0: Are you back in radio?
1: No.
0: Ad lib again, dear. I didn't hear it.
1: No, I'm... No, I'm not in radio, Tallulah. I'm in the theater at Lowe's 342nd Street.
0: Well, I must come up and see you sometime, darling. I adore vaudeville.
1: It's on the west side. I mean, if you're coming up in that character. You adore vaudeville? Well, I'm not exactly in vaudeville. I used to be in vaudeville with a partner. My partner would shoot himself out of a cannon. And he used to drink a lot. Well, one night he was loaded and the cannon wasn't. And he went off with a bang and the act split up. And from then on, I was through with acting.
0: But, darling, you just said that you were in the theater.
1: Well, I'm a junior executive.
0: What is a junior executive?
1: Well, a junior executive in a movie theater is a man who wears a tuxedo in the daytime and has the key to the cigarette machine. Oh, Tallulah, I wish you were there when I was hired. I was kneeling on the floor in the manager's office. The manager, a Mr. Robert Cummings, placed his hand on my shoulder after brushing aside the dandruff and said,
2: Alan, you are getting this job because you have talent, you have personality, you have savoir-faire, and you happen to be married to my sister.
1: Yes, sir.
2: This theater has the finest marquee, the finest lobby, the finest orchestra, the finest loges, the finest...
1: Pictures?
2: Please, Alan, no defeatist talk.
1: Oh, I'm sorry, sir. I'm sorry.
2: Repeat after me. Movies are better than ever.
1: Movies are better than ever.
2: Again.
1: Movies are better than ever.
2: Again.
1: Movies are better... Say, how long shall I keep repeating it, sir?
2: Until they are.
1: This is going to be a lifetime job, sir.
2: But that all depends.
1: Yes, sir.
2: Alan, every picture theater is fully staffed.
1: Yes, sir.
2: Today, I am creating a position never before known in a motion picture theater.
1: For me?
2: Yes, Alan. You will be our up-to man. Congratulations.
1: Well, Tallulah, that's how I got the job.
0: But, Fred, tell me, what is an up-to man?
1: Well, I stand in the lobby, you see, and when people rush in late, I tell them what has happened in the picture up to the time they come in.
0: Well, I'd like to see how that service works sometimes.
1: Well, it's really very simple. I just stand in the lobby wearing a yellow swallowtail coat and seersucker spats. And sooner or later, I hear a voice say...
3: Pardon me. Has the picture started?
1: Oh, you're Portland, aren't you? Yes, the feature has been on for 10 minutes.
3: What picture is it?
1: Sunset Boulevard, starring Gloria Swanson, William Holden, and Eric von Stroheim. Now, I'll tell you what you've missed up to now. As the picture starts, you see a body floating face down in a swimming pool.
3: Oh, it said in Luella Parsons' column, that body got the Academy Award for being the best corpse for 1950.
1: Yes, it was the best corpse. I heard that. I read that the actor who played the body floating in the pool is making personal appearances now. He comes out on the stage and lies down flat on his face so people will recognize him from the picture. If they don't get it right away, he drips a little as he's lying.
3: But what else happens in Sunset Boulevard.
1: Well, they fish the body out of the pool and send for a specialist. You know what a specialist is.
3: Oh, a specialist is a doctor who has trained all his patients to be sick only during office hours.
1: That's true. That's a specialist. Say, I think you'd better go in, Portland, before your popcorn cools off.
3: Well, I hope this picture's better than that Western picture you had last week.
1: Well, I wasn't working here last week. I was picketing outside. I missed the picture. I'm inside this week working.
3: Are you lucky?
1: Really?
3: As the picture starts,
1: yeah.
3: Robert Mitchum is a little boy whose parents are killed.
1: Yeah.
3: And he lives with Marjorie Main and her two children, who later grow up to be Teresa Wright and introducing John Rodney.
1: Introducing John Rodney? You mean this is his first picture?
3: Yes. Well, war is declared against the Indians.
1: Yeah.
3: And Robert Mitchum goes to fight Sitting Bull and his standing army.
1: What happens to introducing John Rodney?
3: Oh, introducing doesn't go.
1: Oh, introducing doesn't go, huh? Well, does the picture have a happy ending?
3: Oh, yes. Introducing gets killed.
1: Well, that was a short introduction, wasn't it?
3: Robert Mitchum and Teresa Wright get married.
1: Yeah.
3: And Sitting Bull is in the hospital in an oxygen wigwam.
1: Oh, an oxygen wigwam for sick Indians. You didn't like this picture, eh?
3: I wouldn't even like it when they showed it on television.
1: Well, that'll be another week or so.
3: I like most Westerns.
1: Yeah?
3: Because I like to ride horseback.
1: Oh, you ride horseback, do you?
3: Oh, I always ride side saddle.
1: Well, why side saddle?
3: That way, I save a little place where I can sit down the next day.
1: Well, Tallulah, you see, that's how it goes in the lobby.
0: Oh, darling, it must be ghastly standing around in the lobby all day explaining about that dead body floating in the swimming pool.
1: Face down, too. Well, I'm the up-to man, and I have a job to do. An up-to man has other problems, Tallulah. You know, when the theater's crowded and the ushers are busy, sometimes I hear this.
4: Hey, buddy, my name is DeRocher, and this is my wife. How about two seats together?
1: Well, I'm sorry, Mr. DeRocher. I have two seats, but they're not together.
4: All right, honey. If we're not going to sit together, split the Hershey bar and give me my hat.
5: You and your big, fat Hershey bar. You're impossible.
4: Go ahead. Say it. Say you hate me.
5: I won't say I hate you, but my admiration for you is under control.
1: Now, folks, please, no fighting in the lobby,
5: Who's
1: please.
5: Who's fighting?
1: Well, you two are twitting each other, and twitting invariably leads to fisticuffs.
4: There is an old saying, five lady fingers do not make a fist.
5: Go ahead, Leo, shake the battery out of his flashlight.
1: Now, just a minute, with that tux... With that tuxedo, you'll have to go in the balcony. Mr. DeRocher, don't you dare strike.
4: Strike! I am Mita. That was right over the plate.
1: Well, that gives you an idea, Tallulah.
0: Oh, Fred, those troublesome types must fray your nerves, darling.
1: Well, what can I do? I'm employed. I just have to stand there and take it.
0: But it's dark in those theaters. Can't you step on their feet or back them into the drinking fountain to dampen their ardor or something?
1: Oh, it's aggravating. Yesterday I was standing there, and I heard someone say...
6: Cadet! Could you help me right away, please? It's urgent. My name is Judy Holliday.
1: Well, what's wrong, Miss Holliday?
6: Well, I lost my son. He's a boy.
1: What does your little boy look like?
6: Oh, well, he's 6 years old, and he's sucking a lollipop.
1: Well, how could you lose a boy 6 years old?
6: It's possible. I did it.
1: I see.
6: He was sitting in the next seat.
1: Yes.
6: And when Sunset Boulevard started, I seen the body floating in the swimming pool. I fainted. I'm a very heavy fainter.
1: Oh, yes. The one with the thud didn't bring you to when you heard the... Well, when you came to...
6: Eric von Stroheim was on the screen. My little boy was gone. Also the lollipop.
1: Well, I'll page the little boy. What's his name?
6: I don't know.
1: You don't know your own child's name?
6: Well, he's crazy for movie stars. Every week he takes the name of one of the stars in the picture he's seeing.
1: Oh, very well, madam. I'll page him. Eric von Stroheim, your mother wants you. Paging Eric von Stroheim. Your mother's looking for you. Eric von Stroheim. Well, I'm sorry, madam. He doesn't answer.
6: Hey, that usher in the next aisle is pointing at you.
1: Oh, I'll see what he wants. Yes, Cuthbert.
6: My poor little boy is lost. My doll. My angel. When I find him, I'll kill him.
1: Madam, I think we have a clue. A little boy walked up to the usher in the next aisle and said, "Got a message for Gloria Swanson?"
6: That's my little boy. Gloria! Gloria Swanson!
1: Well, Tallulah, as an up to man, that's what I've been going through.
0: Oh, Fred, you'd better give up your job in that movie theater. With all those mad people around, you won't be safe.
7: Safe? He was out of my... What do you mean, safe?
0: Leo, please! And now, ladies and gentlemen, welcome back to two favorites of ours, Bob Hope and Bing Crosby.
8: Say, Bing, you got a minute?
9: Oh, sure, Bob. I got all the time in the world.
8: Don't tell me you own that, too.
9: Oh, never mind that stuff. Get to work, will you?
8: Okay. Folks, Better Tasting Chesterfield is the only cigarette that combines for you mildness with no unpleasant aftertaste. And you can prove that yourself. Just make our mildness test. Buy Chesterfields, then open them and enjoy that milder, mellow aroma. Now light one up. And you'll know Chesterfield's milder because it smokes milder. And Chesterfield leaves no unpleasant aftertaste. That fact has been confirmed by the country's first and only cigarette taste panel.
9: Yes, mildness and no unpleasant aftertaste are what you and I and every smoker wants.
8: Hurry up, Dad. Here comes the music.
10: Chesterfield, Chesterfield always takes first place. That milder, mild tobacco never leaves an aftertaste. So open a pack, give them a smell, then you'll smoke them.
0: And now, darlings, a return engagement on the big show of a love of a man with a divine voice. Frankie Lane singing the title song from his latest Columbia picture, Sunny Side of the Street.
11: Grab your coat and get your hat. Your worries on the doorstep. Just direct your feet over to the sunny side of the street. Can't you hear it up back? What happy tune is your step? Life can be so sweet on the sunny side of the street. Now I used to walk around in the shade with all those blues on parade. But now I'm not afraid, 'cause I'm a rover who has crossed over. And if I never have a cent, gonna be rich as Rockefeller. Gold dust at my feet,

0: thanks, Frankie, darling. That just happens to be one of my very favorites. Now, don't run along, sweetie. I want to ask you something about some records I made a few weeks ago. Oh, by the way, I hear you make records, too.
1: Oh, I've made a couple or three, Tallulah.
0: My records are selling very well.
1: Yeah? How many records have you sold?
0: Well, counting the one I hope to sell you tonight, darling, 59.
1: 59? Is that all you sold?
0: Well, my record's only been out 12 weeks. They sent me a copy of the popularity poll of last week's recordings, and mine is already 412. But it's only one behind Ajax the Foaming Cleanser.
1: Well, it's really getting up there by creeps and bounds, isn't it?
0: Oh, yes, because not only are people enjoying playing the record, but it also makes a charming cocktail tray.
1: That's a very novel idea. What is the recording, Tallulah?
0: Well, on one side, it's I'll be seeing you, and on the other side, it's you go to my head.
1: That must be the side you serve the cocktails on.
0: With the drinks I serve, darling, I'll be seeing you as the better side.
1: In which case, I would probably be seeing two of you. You know, I never thought of doing that with our records. Is yours the unbreakable record or the breakable kind?
0: Well, for some strange, peculiar reason, everybody insists on mine being the breakable kind. What kind are your records, Frankie?
1: Well, we sell all kinds, you know.
0: Oh, how many have you sold?
1: Well, when we made Mule Train, it sold over a million.
0: Over a million?
1: That's right.
0: Oh, well, you must be selling them to strangers. Well, of course you're going to sell records.

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And here now, ladies and gentlemen, one of the greatest singing actresses of the American theater, a young lady who is as heavenly to look upon as she is to listen to, the talented Miss Jane Pickens. Jane has brought to us a wonderful novelty. She is first going to sing I Can't Give You Anything But Love, as it was originally written, and then sing it as it might have been written by the operatic composer Richard Wagner. Miss Jane Pickens.

0: Thank you, Jane Pickens. That was pretty good. And now let's get on to our next portion
1: just
0: of...
1: Just a minute, Tallulah, just a minute.
0: Yes, Fred.
1: Now, I happened to hear that, your reaction to Jane's song. That was pretty good, Jane Pickens, and that quick brush off. I think I know what fomented... fomented the...
0: Horses by your own petard, Nespar.
1: I didn't know there was a petard on the premises. As long as you had one, I thought I might as well use it. But I think I know what fomented this attitude of simulated pique, I might say. Tallulah, do you remember a Broadway play called The Little Foxes in which you starred?
0: I do.
1: And you, Miss Pickens, do you remember they made a musical play of The Little Foxes and they called it Regina and you sang the Tallulah Bankhead role?
2: I do.
1: I now pronounce you Jake LaMotta and Sugar Ray Robinson. Now, girls, you know the NBC rules. I want to see a good dirty fight, no punches barred. And may the most vitriolic participant emerge victorious. Now shake adjectives and come out scratching.
0: I don't know what he's talking about, Jane.
2: Neither do I, too.
0: We've always been very friendly, haven't we, darling?
2: Of course, my sweet.
0: Well, as a matter of fact, I saw you dining at the Stork Club just two or three times last week, and I nodded at you, but you didn't see me.
2: Yes, I know.
0: Trying to start an argument between us just because I starred in a play that ran over a year on Broadway and you in the musical version that ran a pitiful 7 weeks.
2: We had a lot to overcome, dear. You were associated with the play so long, people were staying away because they thought you were doing the singing.
0: Darling, when I was a little child living down on my plantation, my family spent a fortune cultivating my voice.
2: They should have planted taters, and they should have planted cotton.
0: Janie, didn't you once do a singing sister act, honey?
2: Yes, I used to sing with my sister Patty and...
0: Patty, of course, and which one were you, darling, Maxine or Laverne?
2: You're thinking of the Andrews sisters, Tallulah.
0: At a time like this, why not?
2: Tallulah, didn't I see you on television last night? Or is something wrong with my set?
0: I wouldn't be seen in your set.
2: Touché, sugar.
0: Sugar? Did you say sugar, sugar? Where are you from?
2: Oh, honey, I'm from Georgia.
0: Well, Sister Pickens, I'm from Alabama.
2: I know, honey, child. And I was wondering how you'd let that Yankee Allen come between us two Southern belles.
0: Why, Allen's just nothing but an old carpetbagger.
2: Of course he is. I can see the bags under his eyes from here.
0: And, honey, child, if you look closer, you can see the carpet still rolled up in them.
2: Imagine trying to start an argument between us. Why, Tallulah, you know I wish you all the things you wish for me.
0: How dare you!

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1: Well, darling, in just a moment, we'll have our beloved Jimmy Durante with us. Also, Bob Cummings and I are going to do a scene from Private Lives. And Judy Holliday's coming back. But first, Ed Herlihy would like to say
0: that this portion of the program was brought to you by Chesterfield, the cigarette that has for you mildness with no unpleasant aftertaste. The best cigarette for you to smoke. By the makers of Anacin, for fast relief from pain of headache, neuritis, and neuralgia. And by RCA Victor, world leader in radio, first in recorded music, first in television. Now, Tallulah, if you'll ring your chimes.
1: I'd love to, Ed. 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
0: This is the Big Show, and Tallulah is about to have a tête-à-tête with a handsome, dapper, debonair young man about town.
2: I resemble that remark.
1: Jimmy Durante. Jimmy, my pet, how do you do it? How do you manage to do so many things and still look so healthy?
2: Well, Tallulah, I'll tell you, I've been reading the book, Look Younger, Live Longer.
1: You mean you've actually been eating wheat germs, blackstrap molasses, and yogurt?
2: Yep, that's all I've been eating. It don't make you live longer, it just seems longer.
1: Well, that's very helpful food, Jimmy. It sticks to your ribs.
2: Yeah, but on the outside.
1: And very becoming, Jimmy. Now, how did you get started on this health diet? Did a doctor tell you to watch what you eat?
2: In them cafeterias where I go, you gotta watch what you eat or somebody else will be eating it.
1: Well, now, Jimmy, tell me some more about that Look Younger, Live Longer book. Does it really work?
2: Does it work? A friend of mine ate that stuff for 3 weeks, and when he died, he looked like a kid.
1: Well, that diet has certainly done wonders for you, my darling.
2: Oh, it ain't only the diet, Chalou. I also take deep breathing. I inhale a long, deep breath through my nose, using only one nostril, of course. Other people gotta breathe, too. Then I go to my doctor and he gives me a shot of vitamin.
1: A vitamin B1?
2: I'm way past B1. I'm smart. Last year I was up to B12. Then I graduated to B24. That made me feel twice as good. And when he gave me a B29, boy, I was really flying. Oh, I got more. And just before dinner, I takes a short stroll through Central Park as a pick-me-up. And wherever I go, it seems like there's always a girl to pick me up.
1: Oh, well, naturally, darling.
2: Naturally, for suit. Now somewhere there's a fly in everyone's ointment. but mine seems much more serious than the rest. My romantic life with girls has been a disappointment, and folks, I've got to get it off my chest. I know some guys make an impression giving girls a limousine, but with me it's not so easy. Let me tell you what I mean. My girlfriends don't want my money. All they're after is me.

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Folks, I really got a problem, and it's getting pretty serious. 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Why, only the other day, Rita Hayworth offered me $1,000 for a lock of my hair. Betty Grable offered me $3,000 for a lock of my hair. Greg Garson offered me $5,000 for a lock of my hair. What a dilemma. Just when I can make a fortune, I run out of merchandise.

Jimmy. Jimmy, darling, we'll all live longer and look younger as long as we have you and your songs around. And now, darlings, I can throw away my script, because we're going to do for you now an excerpt from a Noel Coward play I had the pleasure of doing a few years ago. I refer, of course, to Private Lives. The only part of my private life I don't mind making public. And here to appear in it with me is Robert Cummings.

Private Lives is the story of two newlywed couples honeymooning in France. A capricious fate has guided them to adjoining suites in the same hotel. On one terrace overlooking the sea, nostalgic with memories induced by a certain song, sits one bride, Amanda Prenn. On the adjoining terrace, equally affected by the song, sits one bridegroom, Elliot Chase. Perhaps the song reminds them that not so very long ago, they were married to each other.

0: Oh, no, it couldn't be.
1: Thoughtful of them to have played that, wasn't it?
0: What are you doing here?
1: I'm on my honeymoon.
0: How interesting, so am I.
1: I hope you're enjoying it.
0: It hasn't started yet.
1: Neither has mine.
0: Oh, no.
1: I can't help but feel that this is a little unfortunate.
0: Are you happy?
1: Perfectly.
0: Good. That's all right then, isn't it?
1: Are you?
0: Ecstatically.
1: I'm delighted to hear it.
0: Well?
1: Oh, for goodness sake, give me a cigarette.
0: Oh, of course.
1: Oh, what are we to do?
0: I don't know.
1: I wonder whose yacht that is.
0: The Duke of Westminster, I expect. It always is.
1: I wish I were on it.
0: I wish you were, too.
1: There's no need to be nasty.
0: Yes, there is every need. I've never in my life felt a greater urge to be nasty.
1: And you've had some urges in your time, haven't you?
0: If you start bickering with me, Amanda, I swear I'll throw you over the edge.
1: Oh, try it, that's all. Just try.
0: You've upset everything, as usual.
1: I've upset everything. What about you?
0: Ever since the first moment I was unlucky enough to set eyes on you, my life has been insupportable.
1: Oh, do shut up. There's no sense in going on like that.
0: Nothing's any use. There's no escape, ever.
1: Don't be melodramatic.
0: Do you want a cocktail? There are two here.
1: There are two here, too.
0: Well, let's have my two first.
1: Shall we get roaring, screaming drunk?
0: I don't think that would help. We did it once before. It was a dismal failure.
1: It was lovely in the beginning.
0: You have an immoral memory, Amanda. Here's to you.
1: I tried to get away. The moment after I'd seen you, but he wouldn't budge.
0: What's his name?
1: Victor Prynne.
0: To Mr. and Mrs. Victor Prynne. Mine wouldn't budge either.
1: What's her name?
0: Sybil.
1: To Mr. and Mrs. Elliot Chase. Heaven pity the poor girl. What's she like?
0: Fair, very pretty. Oh, plays the piano beautifully.
1: Very comforting.
0: How's yours?
1: I'd rather not discuss it.
0: Well, it doesn't really matter. He'll probably come popping out here in a minute, and I shall see for myself. Does he know I'm here?
1: Oh, yes, I told him.
0: Well, that's going to make things a whole lot easier.
1: Oh, you needn't be frightened. He won't hurt you.
0: If he comes near me, I'll scream the place down.
1: Does Sybil know I'm here?
0: Oh, no. I pretended I had a presentiment. I tried terribly hard to persuade her to leave for Paris.
1: I tried, too. It's lucky we didn't both succeed, isn't it? Otherwise, we should probably all have joined up in Rouen or somewhere.
0: Yes, in some frowsy little hotel.
1: No, that would have been much, much worse. Yes,
0: I can see us all now sailing down in the morning for an early start.
1: Oh, lovely, lovely. Oh, dear. What's happened to yours?
0: Oh, didn't you hear her screaming? She's downstairs in the dining room, I think.
1: Mine's being grand in the bar.
0: It's really awfully difficult.
1: Have you known her long?
0: Oh, about 4 months. We met at a house party in Norfolk.
1: Very flat, Norfolk.
0: How old is dear Victor?
1: 34, 35. And Sybil?
0: Well, I blush to tell you, only 23.
1: No! You've gone a mucker, all right.
0: I shall reserve my opinion of your choice until I have met dear Victor.
1: I wish you wouldn't keep on calling him dear Victor. It's extremely irritating.
0: That's how I see him. Dumpy and fair and very considerate with glasses. Dear Victor.
1: As I said before, I would rather...
2: This channel is currently offline for essential maintenance and will be back as soon as possible. Please check back soon.

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1: Extraordinary how potent cheap music is.
0: What exactly are you remembering at the moment?
1: The Palace Hotel skating rink in the morning. Bright, strong sunlight. Everybody whirling around in vivid colors. And you kneeling down to put on my skates for me.
0: You'd fallen on your fanny a few moments before.
1: It was beastly of you to laugh like that. I felt so humiliated.
0: Oh, poor darling.
1: You remember waking up in the morning, standing on the balcony, looking out across the valley?
0: Yes. Blue shadows on white snow. Cleanness beyond belief. High above everything in the world. How beautiful it was.
1: It's nice to think we had a few marvelous moments.
0: A few? Oh, we had heaps, really. Only they slipped away into the background when one only thinks of the bad ones.
1: What fools we were to ruin it all. What utter fools.
0: Do you feel that way, too?
1: Of course.
0: Oh, why did we?
1: The whole business was too much for us.
0: We were so ridiculously over in love.
1: Funny, wasn't it?
0: It's horribly funny.
1: Selfishness, cruelty, hatred, possessiveness, petty jealousies. All those qualities came out in us just because we loved each other.
0: Well, perhaps they were there anyhow.
1: No, no. It's love that does it. The devil with love.
0: The devil with love.
1: And yet here we are, starting afresh with two quite different people. In love all over again, aren't we?
0: No.
1: Elliot.
0: We're not in love all over again, and you know it. Good night, Amanda.
1: But don't, Miss Elliot, come
0: I must go and find Sybil.
1: I must go and find Victor.
0: Well, why don't you?
1: I don't want to.
0: Oh, it's shameful, shameful of us. But I've never loved anyone else. Not even for an instant.
1: No, you mustn't, Elliot. Stop, you mustn't.
0: No, you love me too, don't you? There's no doubt about it anymore.

0: Oh, darling, what now?
1: I don't know.
0: What now?
1: I'm utterly lost.
0: We must think quickly. Oh, quickly.
1: Yeah, escape.
0: Together?
1: Yes, of course. Now.
0: Oh, no, it would break Ricky's heart.
1: Well, and Sybil's too, probably, but they're bound to suffer anyhow. Think of the torture we'd lead them to if we stayed. Infinitely worse than any cruelty in the world, pretending to love them and loving each other so desperately.
0: Oh, this is sheer raving madness. Something's happened to us. We're not sane. Where shall we go?
1: Yeah, Paris first. My car's in the garage already.
0: Oh, we're being so bad. So terribly bad. We shall suffer from this. I know we shall.
1: Well, it can't be helped.
0: Starting all those awful rows all over again.
1: No. We're older and riser
0: now. Well, what difference does that make, darling? The moment either one of us gets a bit nervy, off we'll go again.
1: Well, stop shilly-shallying, Amanda.
0: Well, I'm trying to be sensible.
1: But you're only succeeding in being completely idiotic.
0: Idiotic, indeed. What about you?
1: Now, look here, Amanda.
0: Oh, no.
1: Darling, I didn't.
0: I won't move from here unless we have a compact. A sacred, sacred compact never to quarrel again.
1: Easy to make, but very difficult
0: to
1: keep.
0: No. It's the bickering that always starts it now, darling. Look, the moment we notice we're bickering, either one of us, we must promise on our word of honor to stop dead. Oh, I know. We'll invent some a phrase or a catchword, which when either one of us says it, automatically cuts off all conversation for at least 5 minutes.
1: 2 minutes, dear, with an option for renewal.
0: All right, darling, what should it be?
1: Let's see, what should it be? I've got it. Solomonizing.
0: That'll do.
1: Well, come on.
0: What should we do if we meet out on the way downstairs?
1: Well, we'll run like stags.
0: What about clothes?
1: Well, I've got a couple of bags I haven't unpacked yet.
0: I've got a small trunk.
1: Well, send the porter up for it.
0: Oh, this is terrible.
1: Oh, come on. Don't waste time.
0: Well, oughtn't we to leave notes or something?
1: No. We'll telegraph from somewhere on the road.
0: Oh, no, darling, I daren't. No, I daren't. It's too wicked of us, baby. I simply daren't.
1: Kiss me.
0: Oh.
1: There. Now would you behave?
0: Yes, but I did, darling.
1: Solomon Isaacs. Now let's run.

0: Thank you, Robert Cummings. You were really divine, darling. And as for you, Tallulah, darling, I'll talk to you when I get home. I knew I'd wind up one day on this program talking to myself.
1: Oh, Tallulah.
0: Yes, Jimmy?
1: I just had a beastly idea. How would you like to see me play that scene from Private Lives?
0: How beastly can you get?
1: Pretty beastly. Because Judy Holliday is going to play it with me.
0: Well, Judy and the Beast. Go ahead, darling.
1: This is the story of a boy and girl who are married, but not to each other. They're sitting on two fire escapes. The boy and the girl look at each other. They recognize each other, and in a voice choked with emotion, the girl says,
2: "Yoo-hoo!"
1: Amanda!
2: Idiot!
1: What are you doing here?
2: I'm on my honeymoon. What are you doing here?
1: I'm on my honeymoon.
2: How horribly.
1: Are you, happy? What do you mean,
2: Ecstatically.
1: Where's your husband?
2: He's in the room sleeping.
1: So, what are you doing on the fire escape?
2: The room is on fire.
1: How chic. Cigarette?
2: Why not?
1: Match?
2: No, thanks. I'll get a light off my husband.

0: shrimp or tomato juice.
1: Hey, where's your wife?
0: She's inside unpacking her wedding torso.

0: what beautiful music. Use Ajax, the foaming cleanser.
1: Amanda.
0: Yes, idiot.
1: You always did have a lovely voice, and you kept a clean sink, too.

0: I blush to tell you, she's young, only six. She plays the piano.
1: Big deal. What's her name?
0: Syllable.
1: Mine's name is Victor. He plays too.
0: What instrument?
1: The phonograph.
0: RCA Victor. That's my boy.
1: How utterly.
0: I feel a nostalgic coming on.
1: You still bothered with that? It's the night air. Come on inside and lay down.
0: I was thinking of the time before I was married to Syllable. And you were married to Victor. That was before you were married to Reggie. And I had just left Millicent to elope with Sophie while you were leaving Reggie to marry Winston in that little church on the hill. That was the day before Evelyn divorced Evelyn. Remember?
1: How come you left out Max?
0: Amanda.
1: Yes, idiot.
0: Let's you and me escape down this fire escape together. I'll go first and you meet me over at Lowe's Pitkin Theater.
1: What's playing there?
0: King Solomon Isaac's Mines. That'll be our password.
1: King Solomon Isaac's Mines? I can't go with you. It's all off. I already seen the picture.
0: Amanda, you've been an ugly brick through this whole mess.

darlings, that was a delight. Idiot's delight. And now, ladies and gentlemen, we have a treat for you. Meredith Wilson has written a new song. And when Meredith Wilson writes a new song, that's news. Because this is the same Meredith who wrote our closing theme for the big show, May the Good Lord Bless and Keep You. Now, for the first time anywhere, Meredith Wilson with the Big Show Oxen Chorus in It's Easter Time. It's an inspiring song that, strangely enough, begins with the story of a little man who came down from Mars.

A pleasant little fellow came from Mars to pay a visit. And he remained the whole long winter through. Each Sunday he'd proceed to a different church and creed. And he always found himself an empty pew or two. In fact, he often noticed quite a few. Yet far from being tiring, all his Sundays were inspiring. Then one sunny day, all innocent indeed, he tried to pay his normal Sunday visit. But the church was jammed with people, from the cellar to the steeple. And the poor, bewildered man cried out, "What is it?"

0: Meredith, darling, for once I find myself at a loss for words. Come here. Maybe this kiss will tell you how I feel. Well, Meredith, how was that?
1: Well, sir, Miss Bankhead.
0: Well, sir, after a kiss like that, I'll take that up with you later, darling. But this just about completes our show for this week. And now we're all off on a plane for Hollywood, from which point we will bring you our next Sunday. And our next guests will be next Sunday. They will include the Andrews sisters, Joan Davis, Judy Garland, Dean Martin and Jerry Lewis, Groucho Marx, Gordon McRae and others, and, of course, our very own Meredith Wilson and the Big Show Orchestra and Chorus. Until then, darlings, may the good Lord bless and keep you, whether near or far away. Judy.
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0: say, there's certainly a lot of sprucing up going on in the boys' room this afternoon. There's David Nelson in that clean sports shirt and neatly pressed slacks. This must be some occasion. He's industriously polishing his shoes. And there's Ricky Nelson, David's younger brother. He's industriously watching David polish his shoes.
1: What are you doing, David?
2: I'm shining my shoes. What's it look like I'm doing?
1: It looks like you're shining your shoe.
2: That's exactly what I'm doing.
1: Well, now let's go around on the other shoe.
2: Look, I hate to sound inhospitable, but haven't you got anything better to do than get in my way?
1: Who's in the way? I'm helping. And stop showing off with those big words.
2: Well, to help you are. Look how you get shoe polish all over the place.
1: Okay, if you don't want me to help.
3: Well, you fellows look pretty busy in here.
1: Yeah, we're shining David's shoes.
2: You mean I am? You're just getting in the way.
1: Don't mind David, Mom. He's just mad at me.
3: Oh, I'm sure he isn't mad at you.
1: Sure he is. Because I know why he's getting all shined up.
2: Does a guy have to have a reason to shine his shoes?
3: Well, David's just neat, that's all.
1: He's neat, all right. Neat with the girls.
2: Who said anything about girls?
1: You never shine your shoes to take me out, that's for sure.
2: Okay, if you must know, I have a date. I'm going roller skating with Marilyn Miller.
3: Well, that sounds like it ought to be a lot of fun.
1: Yeah. When do we leave?
2: You aren't going, that's for sure.
1: Don't worry. Who wants to steal his brother's date?
2: That's a laugh. Marilyn's about twice as big as you are.
1: That's what I said. Who wants his brother's date to steal him?
3: Say, that's a nice shine, David.
2: Oh, thanks, Mom.
1: It sure seems silly shining your shoes to go roller skating. They'll just get all messed up.
2: Well, why should they? Your shoes never touch the floor.
1: Maybe not, but you sure do.
2: I'll get lost.
1: I suppose you're a good skater.
2: I didn't say I was. As a matter of fact, I don't even like roller skating.
3: Well, then why are you going, David?
2: Oh, Marilyn likes to skate.
1: I don't get it. How come you're going if you don't like it?
2: Just because, that's all.
1: Just because what?
2: Look, I got my reasons.
1: Oh, I get it. Where do you go when you pay?
4: Oh, hi, everybody.
3: Hello, dear.
2: Hi, Pa.
1: David's going roller skating because he doesn't like it.
4: What's this?
3: Well, it's not because David doesn't like skating. It's because Marilyn Miller does.
4: If
2: he didn't like skating so much, we could go someplace else.
4: Yeah?
1: If you ask me, David's turned out to be a strange child.
3: Well, David just has a date with a girl who likes to skate, so he's being nice enough to take her skating.
4: Well, say, that's a nice shine you have there, David.
2: Well, thanks, Pa.
1: Heck, it's not half as shiny as the other one.
2: Other one? What other one?
1: The one you're going to get on the seat of your pants.
2: Look, Ricky, I'm not that bad of a skater.
1: I don't get the whole deal. Spending good money when you don't even like to skate.
3: Ricky, it's David's money.
1: Why didn't he spend it on something worthwhile?
2: Like what?
1: Like chocolate sodas.
2: Marilyn doesn't like chocolate sodas.
1: So what? I do.
2: I'm spending it on her, not you.
1: I'll bet she wouldn't take you to a baseball game if she didn't like baseball.
2: Look, Ricky, girls don't take boys. I'm taking her skating. She's not taking me.
1: That's what you think.
2: Oh, don't be such a dope.
4: Well, I don't mean to interfere, David, but it does seem you could spend your money on something you'd both enjoy.
1: Sure, like buying me a chocolate soda.
2: Maybe you're right, Pa, but it's too late now.
4: Well, how come?
2: Well, I already took her skating a couple of times.
4: Well, maybe that's all the more reason for doing something you like this time.
2: Golly, skating isn't too bad. In fact, it's kind of fun when they turn on the couples only sign.
1: Boy, what a corny operator.
2: A lot you know about it. Don't you think I'm doing the right thing, Pop?
4: Well, sure. After all, you're old enough to make up your own mind.
1: Marilyn Miller's old enough to make up his mind, too.
4: Of course, later on, you'll find it doesn't always pay to make concessions.
2: Yes, sir.
4: Life's a give-and-take proposition, you know.
2: Yes, sir.
4: Besides, nobody respects a yes man.
2: Yes, sir. I mean no, sir. Sally, I better get going.
4: Well, it's nothing to worry about, Dave. You go ahead and have a good time.
2: Well, thanks, Pa. Bye, Mom.
3: Bye, David.
1: Well, if nobody else will do it, I guess I'll have to do it.
3: Do what?
1: Go buy me a chocolate soda.
4: Harriet, what do you think about David's date?
3: Oh, I imagine she's pretty nice.
4: No, I mean about David's going skating when he doesn't want to. Sounds pretty mammy-pammy, if you ask me.
3: Oh, I don't think it's that bad.
4: Well, it's a small thing in itself, but there's a principle involved. And David might go through life doing what he doesn't want to do.
3: Well, maybe.
4: I just don't like to see this little girl lead him around by the nose.
3: Ozzie, she's his date, not his wife. David can take care of himself.
4: I suppose. But it's still important that he starts out on the right foot.
3: That's especially important right now.
4: Well, sure. Well, what do you mean right now?
3: Well, if he doesn't, he might take a spill right in the middle of couples only.
4: You know, something, I think you've been associating with Ricky too much.

0: Well, Mary, come in.
1: Hello, Harriet.
0: I haven't seen you in weeks. How's Herb?
1: Don't mention his name. I'm mad at him.
0: Well, what's he done now?
1: Well, take a good look at me. I look like a boiled lobster.
0: You do look a little sunburned. What's Herb got to do with it?
1: Well, we were planning an early vacation this year. I wanted to take a nice trip in the car, and before I realized what was happening, Herb had talked me into letting him buy a sailboat, of all things.
0: Aren't they pretty expensive?
1: Well, he only bought a fourth interest in it, but I still think it was a big waste of money.
0: Couldn't you talk him out of it?
1: Well, Harriet, let's face it. It's a man's world, and we have to do what our husbands want.
0: Well, at least you can go sailing on the weekends. Sounds like fun.
1: Some fun. I spent the first weekend just working on his fourth of the boat, and the next few weekends working on the other three-fourths.
0: Well, how come?
1: Well, Herb thinks working on boats is fun, so he volunteered my services.
0: I guess there is a lot to do around one of those things.
1: I'll say there is. I've been doing everything. Scraping the bottom, painting the mast, splicing the lines. I've done everything but blow into the sail.
0: Well, actually, the sailing is fun, isn't it? Maybe even a little romantic.
1: Oh, sure. There I stood, just like in the movies, my face to the wind and my hair blowing free.
0: Sounds wonderful.
1: Yeah, it was, until Herb handed me a fish to clean.
0: You mean all they do is fish?
1: Oh, we sail once in a while. We sail out to where they fish.
0: Oh, you'll probably get to like it. And if you don't, just tell Herb.
1: Harriet, if he had to choose between the boat and me, who'd be there to cook all those fish for him?
0: Oh, Mary, I'm sure it isn't that bad.
1: Oh, well, I could ask for a nicer husband. He's a real swell guy, but I guess it just never enters the male skull that us wives might not like to do the things they do.
0: Oh, I don't know, Mary. Ozzy and I usually settle on something we both like.
1: Or at least you think so.
0: Well, maybe that's it.
1: Of course it is. We've been wives so long, we just naturally give in. But we even get to believing we really do like all this stuff our husbands like to do.
0: Oh, I don't know.
1: Well, I do. Now, I know you don't like to bowl, but how many times have you gone bowling with Ozzy?
0: Well, a number of times.
1: Uh-huh. And how many times have you danced lately?
0: Well, almost as often.
1: Really?
0: Mm-hmm. Ozzy dances me around every time he rolls a strike.
1: I thought so. Oh, say, I almost forgot. I really just dropped by to see if I couldn't talk you and Ozzy into coming over to our house tonight. I thought we might have a few couples in for bridge.
0: Oh, it sounds wonderful to me. I'll ask Ozzy if it's okay with him. I just want to make sure he hasn't made any other plans.
1: Oh, sure. I understand.
0: Well, I'm sure... That is, I'm sure we'll be over.
1: I'll tell you what. Why don't you just give me a call when you find out what Ozzy decides?
0: But really, Ozzy... Well, all right, that'll be fine. And thanks again for asking us.
1: Not at all, dear. I hope you can make it.
0: I don't know why not, but I'll give you a call.
2: Harriet, guess what?
0: Oh, hi, dear. What?
2: I got a big surprise for you.
0: That sounds nice. What is it?
2: Well, I just heard there's a big sports show opening downtown tonight at the auditorium.
0: Oh?
2: I understand it's real great. They've got all kinds of swell sporting equipment on display. Fishing reels, sleeping bags, elephant guns.
0: Sailboats.
2: Yeah, probably. How did you know?
0: Oh, just call it my woman's intuition.
2: Well, it's a show you just don't want to miss. At least the guy on the radio really made it sound good.
0: Well, it sure sounds like something you'd like to see.
2: No, we'll both enjoy it, Harriet.
0: Is it going to be on for just one night?
2: No, I don't think so, but we want to get down there early. We wouldn't want everybody to know all about this new equipment before we do.
0: Oh, no. I wouldn't want Catherine Thornberry to buy her elephant gun before I bought mine.
2: Well, Harriet, there'll be a lot of things for women to see, too.
0: Oh, maybe so, but we haven't decided if we both want to go yet.
2: Oh. Well, don't you want to go?
0: Well. Okay, sports, you can count me in.
2: Oh, swell. We'll have a wonderful time.
0: Ozzy?
2: Yeah?
0: Do you think they'll let people buy things at the show?
2: Probably. Why?
0: Nothing. I was just wondering. How much money do you have with you?
2: Oh, $10 or $15.
0: Oh, well, I guess I don't have to worry then.
2: Worry about what?
0: You couldn't even buy a fourth of a rudder for that.

0: Hey, Mr. Taptoes.
1: Oh, hi, Thorny.
0: Hi. What'd you have for lunch today, a box of birdseed?
1: No, I'm just in a mellow mood. After all, this is the season for joy and happiness, you know?
0: Yeah, I know, but a dark cloud has passed into my life.
1: Dark cloud?
0: Yeah, in the shape of a deck of cards. I got hooked into going over to the Dunkels for bridge tonight.
1: Oh, you poor guy. My sympathies go with you.
0: The last time Catherine and I were bridge partners, she didn't speak to me for 2 days.
1: That's pretty bad, all right.
0: Bad? It was wonderful. Got bad when she started speaking again. Boy, did she barbecue me. How come you didn't get roped into this fun fest tonight?
1: I guess we weren't invited.
0: Oh, yes, you were. Mary told Catherine she'd already spoken to Harriet about it.
1: Oh? Well, evidently, Harriet would rather go to the sports show.
0: You're going to a sports show tonight?
1: Yeah, I'm sorry you can't go with us.
0: Yeah, so am I. Pretty nice of Harriet. I hope you appreciate that girl, Oz.
1: Oh, I sure do.
0: Not that I'm complaining about Catherine, mind you. She's a pretty swell girl, too.
1: Well, of course she is.
0: I consider myself a very lucky guy to have a wonderful wife like Catherine. Catherine's not only a beautiful woman, she's intelligent, thoughtful.
1: Oh, okay, Thorny, I can hear you.
0: Yeah, but I want to make sure Catherine can. Hey, what kind of a sports show is this? I really haven't heard about it.
1: Well, neither had I until this afternoon. I saw an advertisement downtown, and I heard a guy talking about it on the radio.
0: Yeah, it ought to be a lot of fun. You mean Harriet really said she'd rather go to the sports show than play bridge? That's amazing.
1: Well, now, wait a minute, Thorny. Harriet didn't actually say she'd rather go to the sports show than play bridge. In fact, she didn't even mention the bridge party. Naturally, I know she'd rather go to the sports show.
0: Why?
1: Well, don't you think that sports shows are interesting?
0: Sure, but what does Harriet think of?
1: Well, Harriet enjoys things like that. Should have seen the reaction I got when I mentioned going to the sports show.
0: Pretty enthusiastic?
1: Well, she didn't exactly turn any cartwheels or dance up and down clapping her hands or throw her arms around me.
0: What did she do?
1: Well, she nodded her head and she said, fine, dear.
0: Really got carried away, huh?
1: Well, Thorny, we took Harry and Catherine to the automobile show a few months ago, and they sure didn't seem bored to me.
0: Oh, no, they had a lot of fun sitting there knitting.
1: Maybe Harriet can finish the other sock this time. Look, Thorny, if she didn't want to go, she'd say something.
0: I don't know. Harriet's a pretty good sport.
1: Well, certainly. Since she is such a good sport, don't you think she'd enjoy the sports show? Is the connection there?
0: Well, you'll enjoy it, so what's the problem?
1: Well, Thorny, I'm not going to enjoy it if Harriet doesn't, but...
0: Well, if you say so.
1: Pretty she would have said something. Anything, so obviously she really wants to go to the sports show.
0: Oh, sure.
1: You're certainly not saying very much.
0: Well, I hate to interrupt you while you're convincing yourself.
1: Not trying to convince myself. I know Harriet will have a good time. Sports shows are very interesting and very entertaining, and she'll have a lot of fun.
0: You sure of that?
1: I'm convinced.
0: Good. That didn't take long, is it?
1: Look at it this way. Suppose Harriet does want to go to the bridge party. Now, I don't particularly care for bridge parties, so she's simply doing something I want to do for a change by going to the sports show.
0: Yeah, but how do you know it's a change? How do you know she doesn't always go along with you like this, never thinking of herself, just doing the things you want to do?
1: It's ridiculous.
0: You think so?
1: Of course I do. I won't even dignify it with a denial.
0: Okay.
1: Naturally, I do deny it.
0: Sure, but prove it.
1: We do a lot of things Harriet wants to do. We always watch the television programs she likes.
0: Such as?
1: Well, the boxing matches from the stadium.
0: You don't really believe that women are interested in fights, do you?
1: Well, sometimes we watch lady wrestlers.
0: Oh, you'll have to do better than that.
1: Well, I can't really think of anything right off the bat. No, wait a minute, there's baseball. No. Believe me, Harriet wants to go to the sports show. She wouldn't have said she wanted to go if she didn't want to go.
0: Oh, then she said she wanted to go.
1: Well, she didn't really say she wanted to go, but she didn't say she didn't want to go. I mean, if she didn't, she wouldn't, but she is, so she wasn't.
0: You know, I never really thought of it that way before.
1: Doggone it, Thorny, sometimes you're a very confusing person.

0: Ozzy?
1: Yes, dear. Mmm, smells like you're baking an apple pie.
0: That's right.
1: Why?
0: Why?
1: Yes, why are you baking an apple pie?
0: Well, I thought you liked apple pie.
1: Well, I do, but is that the only reason you're baking it?
0: Well, no, the boys like apple pie, too.
1: Well, of course, but do you like apple pie?
0: Certainly.
1: That's all I wanted to know.
0: If you'd rather have me bake some other kind
1: of pie... No. If you like apple pie, then let's have it. I just thought maybe you like, custard pie a little better.
0: Well, I guess I could bake a custard pie if you really want one.
1: No, Harry, please. It's not what I want, it's what you want. Let's have apple pie.
0: All right.
1: Would you like to watch television for a while?
0: You mean right now?
1: Well, yes, if you'd like to.
0: Well, I didn't think they had boxing in the afternoon.
1: No, not boxing. Whatever you'd like to see. They have some very interesting programs on today.
0: Oh, of course, the baseball game. Well, I won't have time, but you go ahead and enjoy
1: yourself. No, you don't understand. I meant some woman's program. I believe there's a very good cooking show on this afternoon, isn't it? They tell you how to whip up different kinds of dishes and give recipes for interesting desserts.
0: Ozzy.
1: Yes, dear?
0: If you'd rather have something besides an apple pie, just say so.
1: No. I love apple pie.
0: Are you trying to tell me that the meals haven't been too good lately?
1: No, of course not. The meals have been swell. You're a wonderful cook. I just thought you might enjoy watching television.
0: Well, maybe later.
1: Okay, fine.
0: What's the matter?
1: Just looking at that dress you're wearing.
0: Do you like it?
1: Yes, I always like you in blue.
0: I know, that's why I bought it.
1: Do you like yourself in blue?
0: Well, yes, it's a very flattering color.
1: But you'd really prefer something else?
0: Oh, no, I like this dress. But if you don't like it...
1: No, I like it if you like it.
0: Well, of course I like it. If you like it...
1: Harriet, I don't want you to like something just because I like it. I want you to like it because you like it.
0: All right, dear. If that's what you'd like.
2: Hi, Mom.
1: Hi, Pop. Oh, hi, David.
0: How was the roller skating?
2: Oh, we didn't go.
1: Well, what happened?
2: Well, remember that stuff you told me this morning, Pop? You know, about being a yes man?
1: Yeah.
2: Well, I talked it over with Marilyn. I told her I really didn't care too much about roller skating, but I'd go if she wanted to.
1: And what did she say?
2: Oh, she said she didn't care too much for roller skating either. She thought I did. She said she just wanted to do whatever I wanted to do. So I said I just wanted to do whatever she wanted to do.
0: What did you end up doing?
2: Nothing. We just walked around trying to figure out what we wanted to do. When we finally decided we just wanted to walk around, it was time to go home.
1: Doesn't sound like you had much of an afternoon.
2: Oh, I had a swell time. I made a big discovery, too.
0: What's that?
2: Well, when you're with somebody you like, you don't mind doing anything, even if it's nothing.
1: Yes, that's very true.
2: Heck, roller skating, walking, or just talking is fun when you're with the girl you like.
1: Yeah, that's right.
0: I feel the same way myself.
1: No, I do, too. As long as we're together, Harriet, I enjoy myself, no matter what we do.
0: The same here.
1: So, if you'd like to go to the Dunkels and play bridge...
0: Oh, no, you don't. You're not going to worm out of taking me to the sports show.
1: Now, Harriet, it's nice of you to try and kid me along, but I know you aren't interested in a sports show.
0: I certainly am. I'm dying to see all those new fashions.
1: Fashions? What fashions?
0: Oh, don't you try and kid me along either. You knew this was a preview of all the new summer sports fashions for women.
1: Well, it's something I thought you might enjoy. You know what I said? I enjoy doing anything as long as it's with you. How long do you think we'll be stuck? That is, how long show is?
0: Oh, a couple of hours. There's a chance you might enjoy it, too. They'll have girls modeling the latest play suits.
1: Oh.
0: And girls modeling the latest sun suits. And girls modeling the latest... bathing suits?
1: Well.
0: Maybe we'd better go over to the Dunkel.
1: No. Harriet, don't be silly.
0: Well, I didn't like that gleam in your eye.
1: No, it was just a little reflection from the light.
0: Shining off your teeth.
1: Look, I know you're dying to go to the sports show, so let's go. I'll try not to be too bored.
0: I'll bet.
1: After all, you do a lot of things I want to do, so why shouldn't I do something you want to do for a change?
0: Oh, that's very generous of you.
1: I guess I'd better make a little confession, though.
0: I'm listening.
1: Well, I really thought this sports show was going to be a display of sporting equipment and instead of a display of whatever they're going to display.
0: I just suspected it came as a bit of a shock.
1: Naturally, I won't try to back out. I'm trapped.
0: So I wonder if we ought to make reservations.
1: Yeah, it might not be a bad idea. You know how popular these shows are.
0: Mm-hmm. There'll probably be a big crowd of trapped men there.
1: Do you want me to give them a call down there?
0: No, I'll do it.
1: Well, try and get fairly good seats. I don't want you to miss anything.
0: Hmm. I'll see if I can get seats in the 12th row.
1: Fine.
0: Balcony.
1: Harriet, don't be ridiculous. You think I'd be interested in a bunch of gorgeous girls walking around? Well, let me put it this way.
0: All right, dear, you go ahead and make reservations. Get them in the first row if you want to.
1: No, I don't think I'll be that lucky. The American Legion has probably bought out the first 8 rows. I'll give them a call, though.
2: Pop's a pretty good sport, isn't he, Ma?
0: Yes, your father's a very generous and considerate man, David.
2: You know something, Mom? When I get married, I hope I get a girl just like you.
0: Well, thank you, dear. How would you like to spoil your dinner with a nice big piece of apple pie?

0: Want something fresh?
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3: Once upon a time there was an engineer.
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3: He had an engine and he sure had fun. He used good and plenty candy

0: hope you're not hungry, dear Henry, dear Henry. 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
1: Well, that's a nice thing, isn't it? After I've been working...
0: Henry, I've got me secret supply.
1: You don't mean...
0: Polo mints.
1: Yum, yum.
2: Here, do you know something? If you stop eating bird's eye beef burgers and eat these cheap ones...
3: All right.
2: You'll save Mum enough money to buy me a Leeds United tracksuit.
3: Fantastic.
2: I mean, they look the same, don't they?
3: Might look the same, but they don't taste the same.
2: You can't tell the difference.
3: Well, I can. 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

0: Originally, when I came to New York, I lived alone in a boarding house. It wasn't bad, but before long I was talking to myself. Right then and there, I decided to find a roommate. That's how I happened to be living with Irma Peterson. Now I have someone to talk to. You know, the conversation made more sense when I was talking to myself. For instance, a few minutes ago, I said, Irma, you know, I don't think those wall brackets give us enough light. Why don't we buy a bridge lamp? And Irma said,
1: a bridge lamp? But, Jane, what if we want to play gin rummy?
0: These things I never answer. I just pretend I'm back in the boarding house living alone. Or to steady my nerves, I pick up a newspaper and read.
1: Jane?
0: Yes, Irma?
1: What are you doing with a newspaper? Reading?
0: Yes, honey.
1: What are you reading?
0: Oh, it's just an article on psychology as applied to marriage.
1: Well, it must be wonderful.
0: Psychology?
1: No, marriage. What'd you say?
0: Oh, it's just a series of questions designed to see if a girl and the man of her choice are suited for each other.
1: Well, isn't that unusual?
0: No, why should it be?
1: Well, when Al and I sit on the sofa, he never asked me any questions, and we get along fine.
0: Well, honey, you know, there's more to it than that. This article approaches the problem of compatibility with scientific introspection.
1: Oh, that's nice.
0: What did I say, Irma?
1: Something about an inspection, but I didn't get it.
0: Well, let's just forget the whole thing,
1: huh? No, Jane, please, please read me some of the questions, because I've been very worried about how Al and I will get along after we're married.
0: Oh, Irma, are you still thinking seriously of marrying that unemployed moocher?
1: Oh, what can I do, Jane? I love him. Ever since I've known him, I've been in a trance.
0: Oh, come now, you haven't known him that long. I mean, well, honey, you know, if you're really worried about how the two of you will get along, why don't you try this test on yourself?
1: Oh, I want to, Jane. Please read it to me.
0: All right, sweetie. Let me see. Does the man you intend to marry keep appointments? Is he punctual?
1: Punctual? Why, Al is in line for his unemployment check even before the office is open.
0: Mark down one.
1: One.
0: Yeah, now. Is he the type of man you would ever be ashamed to be seen with?
1: No, because we never go anyplace.
0: No, honey, if you want to take this test, now, you've got to be honest with yourself. Now, what do your friends think of Al?
1: What do I care? I can get new friends.
0: Well, you better give yourself a zero on that one.
1: Gee, this is just like school. I'm getting zeros again. What's the next question, Jane?
0: Do the two of you like to participate in sports?
1: Well, I like swimming and tennis.
0: Yeah, and what about Al?
1: Jane, is tilting pinball machines a sport?
0: Well, if they catch you, yes, then you may have to sprint up a few alleys. Irma, so far, you see you and Al have very little in common, psychologically speaking.
1: Well, there must be something that attracted us to each other.
0: I know what attracted Al to you.
1: What?
0: You've got a job. Look, now, Irma, just prove it to yourself. Now, answer the questions they have here, honey. Do you like dancing?
1: Yes.
0: Does your boyfriend?
1: No.
0: Do you like to go to the theater?
1: Yes.
0: Does your boyfriend?
1: Only when he has a pass.
0: Well, according to this psychological test, the two of you just don't click.
1: Maybe you're right, Jane. Lately, I've been having my doubts, too.
0: Yeah. What are you going to do about it?
1: Well, Al will be here any minute, and I'm going to give him one more chance. Either he will change, or this is the end.
0: Well, that's up to you, honey.
1: Come in.
2: Hello, Jane. Hiya, chicken.
1: Hello, Al, honey.
0: Well, I've got to run along, kid.
2: Hey, hold it, Jane. You mean you don't even want to hear about my new deal?
0: Can't wait.
2: You will love this. It's a racing form printed on a large cookie. So after a day at the track, you still got something to eat. Sounds good, huh?
0: Irma, I can only say if you find you have anything in common with this man, get rid of it.
2: Snooty day. She ain't ever going to amount to anything.
1: Al, I would like to go to the theater tonight. Will you please take me?
2: Chicken, why this sudden request?
1: Al, it's very important for us. You see, you and I are psychological cases.
2: What are you talking about, Chicken?
1: Al, please take me to the theater.
2: Well, Chicken, why can't we just sit here on the sofa and discuss world politics?
1: Al, I insist you take me to the theater.
2: But, honey, I haven't got a pass. They got a big doorman. And to clinch it, they're painting the fire escape.
1: Well, let's pay our way in.
2: Pay? Chicken, you are tampering with my principles.
1: There's no use, Al. We have nothing in common. We might as well face it. You and I need a scientific inspection.
2: What?
1: We're not combustible.
2: Don't you mean compatible?
1: What's the difference what I mean? We're just not meant for each other.
2: Chicken, you mean that?
1: Yes, Al. Let us just consider this experience an interlude, a motel on the highway of life.
2: Chicken, you're nuts.
1: That's beside the point. This is the end, and I think we should break completely.
2: Well, Chicken, I don't know what to say. But if you think you'll find more happiness with another, here's your ring back.
1: Thanks, Al. And here's a pawn ticket for the one you promised me.
2: Maybe you'll change your mind someday. Well, goodbye, Irma. You're a swell kid. I won't ever forget you.
1: Oh, he's gone. He's gone.
0: Honey, I just passed Al in the hall and he... Oh, honey, you're crying. Don't feel sad, sweetie.
1: I can't help it, Jane. I always feel sad when I'm crying.
0: Now, listen, Irma, the worst is over. Now, you must try to forget it. Believe me, it's for the best.
1: I know you're right, Jane, but I never had a man walk out on me before.
0: That's silly. He didn't walk out on you. You walked out on him.
1: How can you say that? I'm still here.
0: Oh, now, look, honey, don't carry on. So, you know, you're really in an enviable position. You have the whole world before you. You're footloose and fancy-free.
1: Footloose and fancy-free?
0: Sure. Now, come on, you dry those tears and let's have a smile. Come on. Come on, now, let me hear you laugh.
1: Ha, ha, ha, ha, ha.
0: That's more like it, honey. Be gay. Come in.
3: It's only me, Professor Kropotkin. Hello, Janie and Irma, my two little jigsaw puzzles. One complete and one a few pieces are missing.
0: Why, Professor?
3: Excuse me, a little joke I picked up in a toy store. What's new, Irma? What's this?
1: Professor, I'm footloose and fancy, and it's free.
0: Irma! Oh, Professor, Al and Irma have parted, and she's trying to be gay.
3: Oh, so it finally happened. I knew it would someday. Don't feel too badly, Irma. Oh, I remember when I broke up with that nagging wife of mine. She went out and found somebody else.
1: Did the new fellow make her happy?
3: No, he made me happy. He beat her up every day.
0: Why, Professor?
3: It's only a little kidding to cheer Irma up. Irma, my little bit of honey, you've got to learn to face the unpleasant things of life, too. Take that room I live in upstairs. It's full of bats and mice and rats, and the rain comes through the roof. But do I take a gloomy view? No. Where else can a man go hunting and swimming without getting out of bed?
1: I'll miss Al.
3: Now look, Irma, before I go, I want you to remember an old saying. A stitch in time will save nine.
1: Well, how does that apply to me?
3: It don't. This is a slogan for tailors. But there's a very old saying I like. It takes a heap of living to make a home.
1: Well?
3: Well, I think I'll go up to my home and clean out that heap so I can live in it. Goodbye.
1: Oh, Jane, I made a mistake. I'll never find another man like Al.
0: Now, you made a decision, Irma. Don't be a weakling.
1: Guess you're right, Jana. I'm just going to look around for someone else.
0: Good. Who can that be?
1: Maybe it's Al coming back. Come in.
4: Hello, dearie.
1: Oh, Amber Lipscott, what a surprise. You remember my roommate, Jane?
4: Yeah. You mind if I take my shoes off, Emma? My feet are killing me.
0: If you don't mind, I think I'll leave.
4: What's the matter, dearie? Ain't you never seen feet before?
0: Yeah, but not in such quantities. I'll see you later, honey.
4: Gee, ain't it wonderful the way we hate each other? But that's not important. You know why I rushed over, dearie?
1: Look. Oh, Amber, an engagement ring.
4: 14-karat gold.
1: Oh, Amber, what a beautiful setting.
4: Yeah. Next year I get the stone.
1: Amber, I wish you all the happiness in the world.
4: Why are you crying, dearie?
1: Well, you're engaged, and Al and I just broke up.
4: So what? This town is crummy with guys. Look, Irma, if you want a fella, do like I did. Write to the Lonely Hearts Club.
1: Lonely Hearts Club?
4: Sure, they got stuff lying all over the place. And it's perfectly confidential. They give you a number. And if you're lucky like me, they don't ask for a picture.
1: Oh, you mean I could get a number if I wrote to them?
4: That's right, dearie. Nobody uses a name. Look, say you're number 12. Then the fella might be number 34. And all mail goes right to a box, so he don't even know where you live. And vice versa.
1: Gee, do you think I ought to try?
4: Dearie, don't waste no time. Inflation is coming. You don't know what you'll get. Just do like I say, huh?
1: All right, Amber. I'll do anything to meet some new fellow.
4: Oh, you can't miss, dearie.
1: And wouldn't it be wonderful if my husband and I ran into Al someday and I could say, Al, congratulate me. I'm Mrs. 94.

0: Say, ladies, would you like to have a luxurious mink coat? Well, then, find out about the exciting Lever Brothers $100,000 Fur Contest.
1: Hello? Oh, hello, Dottie. Say, listen, how would you like to have a real mink coat? No, I'm not kidding. You really can get one by winning one of the Lever Brothers Fur Contests. Well, all you do is tell why you like Swan Soap, Lux Flakes, Lux Toilet Soap, Life Boy, Rinso, or Spry. 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Bye.
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0: 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You may win a luxurious fur coat or cash. So start writing your letters tonight.
3: Well, Irma has enrolled in the Lonely Hearts Club. I don't know why she did it, but I suppose if it was good enough for Amber Lipscott, it's good enough for Irma. So, already she has a number, 75.

0: 5, she won't get a man under 80. So I explained that the number has no personal significance, and right now Irma's writing her first letter to the club. It'll be forwarded to some unknown man.
1: Dear to whom it may concern, I am a lonely girl. My heart is broken. I have blonde hair and blue eyes and nice legs and would like to meet a man in the same condition.
0: No, no, sweetie, no.
1: What's wrong?
0: Well, you put all your eggs in that basket, but they're scrambled. You better let me help you, sweetie.
1: All right, Jane.
0: Good. Dear sir, I am 22 years old, blonde, considered attractive, and I'm quite lonely. I should like very much to make the acquaintance of a gentleman who is also lonely. Now, sign it.
1: With best wishes and all my love, 75. P.S., this has nothing to do with my age.
0: No. No, sweetie, just sign it sincerely, number 75, huh?
1: All right, Jane. Do you think I should spray a little perfume on it? You know the bottle Al gave me?
0: Irma, I have smelled that perfume. It will not only keep men away, but also mosquitoes. No, honey, you just mail as it is.
1: All right, Jane.
0: Come in.
2: Hello, girls.
0: Oh, hello, Mrs. O'Reilly.
2: This letter just came for you, Irma. I didn't mean to peek, but it says Lonely Hearts Club on the envelope.
1: Oh, it's here.
2: But, Irma, I don't understand. What about you and Al?
0: They broke up.
2: Oh, well, Irma, darling, don't feel too badly.
0: Yeah. Go on, honey, go on. Read the letter from the Lonely Hearts Club. I'm just dying of curiosity. Go on.
1: All right. My dear Miss 75, in answer to your letter, I too am lonely. What can we do about it? Signed 33322. Oh, Jane, that's a wonderful number.
0: What do you mean, wonderful?
1: We'll have a big family.
0: I don't follow you, sweetie.
1: Well, in poker, 3 threes and a pair of twos is a full house.
2: I know, Irma, but don't go jumping to conclusions. You don't even know this man.
1: Oh, Miss O'Reilly, I'm so excited. Imagine getting an answer so quickly.
3: It's only me again. Hello, girls. Why do you all look so happy?
2: Irma has a new boyfriend.
3: Wonderful, Irma. What's his name?
1: 33322.
3: Irma, a convict. Listen to me. Go back to Al. At least he wasn't caught yet.
0: No, no, Professor. Irma's been corresponding through the Lonely Hearts Club, and everyone has a number.
3: Oh. Congratulations, Irma. And take the advice of an old man. Find out what the man is like right away before you get involved.
1: Oh, I'm going to. But first of all, I'm going to find out one thing. If he has a job. You know what? I just went through with my ex.
0: Your ex?
1: Yes. I want to even forget his name. Of course, my ex was very sweet to me. And my ex made me happy. And I loved my ex. I dreamed of that day I would marry my ex.
0: Irma, you're slipping. Now remember.
1: Oh, yes, I must be gay.
0: Now, honey, there's no time to waste. Come on, let's answer the letter.
1: All right.
3: Come on, Mrs. O'Reilly. They want to be alone. Let's you and I run around the block.
2: Oh, that's silly. Who's going to run around the block?
3: You are. You'll ask me for the rent, and when I give you my answer, I guarantee you'll chase me around the block. So let's start now. Goodbye, and good luck, Irma.
0: All right, honey, let's get started with your letter. Well, Irma has finished a letter, and I'm proofreading it for her. It says, Dear 33322, do you mind if I call you Dear 32? I feel I know you well enough to call you by your initials. I was thrilled to get your letter, and I hope you turn out the way I picture you. Of course, your writing is very small. Are you short? I hope not, because I'm considered the right height for 5'4". I wouldn't want anyone shorter than 5'4½", because I want someone I can look up to.

0: What else is new? Have you got a job? I have, and hoping to hear the same from you, I remain affectionately 75.
1: Yes, sir. What can the Lonely Hearts Club do for you?
2: Well, my name is Al. My number is 33322. I'm corresponding with a girl numbered 75. Any mail for me?
1: I'll look in the box. Oh, yes. Here's a letter for you, 33322. By the way, how are you getting along with your correspondence?
2: Well, frankly, the dame seems a little cracked. But I'm so anxious to get over this lump in my heart. You know, the girl I love jilted me, that I'll try anything.
1: Oh, here you are. Good luck.
0: Well, for the past 3 days, I've been hearing nothing but 33322 and 75 until it's just coming out of my ears. You know, if those two ever get together, I think they'll have to be married by a bookkeeper. But of course, since the letter that Irma's expecting today should contain valuable information about her new phantom boyfriend, I was just as excited as she was when she said,
3: Jane, Jane, the letter, it came.
0: Oh, isn't that wonderful? Come on, honey, read it.
3: No, you read it to me. I'm too excited.
0: All right, I will. Dear 75, thank you for your letter. I was hoping the girl I was corresponding with was a Vassar graduate, but it seems quite impossible since I noticed you spelled considered with a K. However, none of us is perfect. He spells perfect, P-E-R-F-E-K.
3: Oh, go on, Jane.
0: All right. You ask me, have I got a job? Well, 75, as number to number, let me inform you that I have worked hard and steadily all my life as head of a big steel corporation, and now I'm prepared to retire. How are you fixed financially? I am perfectly healthy, tall, and so handsome it's disgusting. Yours devotedly, 33322.
3: Well, what do you think, Jane?
0: I don't know, sweetie. This is either a genius or a crackpot. But anyone should be an improvement over Al. I beg your pardon, your ex.
3: Shall I answer him?
0: You know, I think it's about time you met him.
3: All right, Jane, I'll write him to come up here.
0: No, no, honey, not for two reasons. First, if you don't like him, you know, after you've met him, we don't want him hanging around here. And secondly, we want to make a good impression on him.
3: Well, how do I go about that?
0: Yeah. Well, Richard and I are having dinner at the Papillon Club tomorrow night. He can be our guest.
3: But how will he recognize me?
0: Well, write that you'll wear a green hat.
3: But what if someone else is wearing a green hat? He's liable to marry the wrong girl.
0: Yeah. Well, tell him that you'll leave your number with the head waiter and Henri will bring it to our table.
3: All right, Jane, I'll sit down and write him a letter right away.
0: Yeah, honey. And listen, in your letter, try to make yourself attractive. Show an interest in what he's doing.
3: Well, if he's in the steel business, what can I say?
0: I don't know. Say that you realize that steel is the backbone of this country and that you're fascinated by blast furnaces and trust he finds you interesting.
3: I got it.
0: Now, what are you going to write?
3: It must be interesting to steal blast furnaces. I trust you will like me because I have one of the nicest backbones in the country.
0: Hold it, honey. Just hold it. Just invite him to dinner at the Papillon Club. Well, we're at the Papillon Club. Richard, myself, and number 75. We're waiting for 33322. I must say, 75 looks adorable. She's wearing a green hat. She's taking no chances. On it is a 75. She took a label from a can of Heinz beans that said 57 and reversed the numbers. And since this dinner is costing Richard a pretty penny, I, too, am very curious to see what Irma's landed. Honey, Irma, smile. Come on, look happy.
3: I'm sorry, Jane. I was just thinking.
0: About Al? Now, Irma, what did you promise?
3: Ha, ha, ha, ha, ha, ha.
0: It's better.
4: Emma, you say this Mr. 33322 is in the steel business?
3: Yes.
4: Well, then I must know him.
3: Oh, I'm sure you do.
4: Well, it's going to be wonderful to have dinner with an old friend.
3: Oh, sure.
0: You know, every time we've been out together, I'd look across the table, and who would I see? Ow!
2: Chicken, you're wearing a green hat.
3: And you're wearing a carnation.
2: 75.
0: Al, you're not 33322.
2: Well, I sure am.
0: What a roundabout way to get a free meal.
3: Oh, Al, I'm so glad to see you.
2: Me too, chicken.
0: Now, just a minute, Al. You have your nerve working steady. A steel magnet.
2: I don't even know what I wrote. I didn't even know it was Irma. All I know is I was going crazy for missing her. Lots of guys turn to drink. I turn to the Lonely Hearts Club.
3: Oh, well, it's all my fault in that psychological test.
2: Ah, what's the difference, chicken? Just wanted you to know I love you, and I always will. Now, Jane, if you want me to go, I'll go.
0: Sit down, Al. Sit down and order.
2: No, thanks. I'm not hungry.
3: No wonder you ate half my platter while you were talking.
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0: Well, Irma and Al are back together on the sofa, and they're as much in love as ever. They're making gooey talk. 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
2: how's my darling little 75?
3: Oh, just fine, my great big 33322.
0: And if that isn't nauseating enough, Irma is now making with more numbers.
3: 14. No, I don't like that. 32. Yes, 32 and 33.
0: Irma, I know Al is 33322 and you're 75. What are those other numbers?
3: Oh, I'm just picking out names for the children.
0: Well, with language like that, what can I say but 23 skidoo to my friend Irma.
5: 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Tonight's script was written by Cy Howard and Park Levy. Frank Bingman speaking.
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0: Good evening and welcome to The Problem with Adam Bloom. This week I'm going to look at mobile phone etiquette. Every decade seems to be dominated by a new invention that manages to really convenience the user but really piss off everyone around them. In the 80s it was a personal Walkman, in the 90s it was a mobile phone, and in the new millennium it's the use of the word piss on Radio 4. Now, I'm glad they didn't beat that out, because I actually think we're living in a time where swearing is becoming more acceptable at the same time that beeping is becoming less acceptable. For example, 20 years ago...
1: What was that?
0: It's my watch. It beeps on the hour.
1: That's bloody amazing.
0: Oi, language. And now...
1: What a twat.
0: Mobile phones, lawyers are versing, shop alarms, car alarms. I live in central London. I get woken up once a month by a car alarm. I have never looked outside and seen a smashed car window and a silhouette of someone running off into the darkness. And if I ever did see that, the chances are they smashed the window after the alarm went off because they got woken up by it too. If I looked outside 5 seconds before, I'd see a bloke in pyjamas and a Brit running towards a car. And he's not about to do his bronze survival swimming medal. In fact, what if you got woken up by a car alarm, went outside to smash the window at exactly the same time as the swimming baths was evacuated while they did their one survival medal? You come running out of the house in pyjamas and a Brit and see 50 people running towards you with pyjamas and Brits and think, oh my God, I'm not alone. And while we're on the subject, when I was 10 years old, I had a swimming lesson and the fire alarm went off. You know what they said? Oh, there's a fire. Everyone get out of the pool. And I thought, no, surely there's a fire. Everyone get in the pool. All these beeping, when I get home after a whole day of being forced to hear beeps, and I switch on my TV, there's not a word in the English language that's going to offend me more than the beep that they put on top of that word to stop me being offended. It makes more sense in my head that every time a car alarm goes off on TV, they dub over the word f***. In fact, they probably just beep that. In fact, watch this. F***. Now, they can beep that, but if they do, they just said c*** in Morse code. On the subject, given that the whole point of having a tune on your phone is so you can recognise your own phone in a busy room, doesn't that make having your tune set on slightly redundant? That's a bit like moving to a big city, having a baby and calling it Big Issue. I think it should be made compulsory for mobile phones to have a vibrate mode on them, and it should be illegal to have them ring in public. Not only would that make it a much quieter world, it would also make people more discreet in social situations. Just like caller ID gives us the option to ignore specific calls at all times, the vibrate mode gives us the option to ignore all calls at specific times. I always have my phone on vibrate, and if I'm talking to someone about a serious subject and I feel it vibrate, I just ignore it. I don't see why some people seem to put all phone calls above all conversations. I was at a funeral the other day. This is a fact, right? I was at a funeral. Someone's mobile rang, and they answered it. Right? But the worst thing was, they hesitated before they answered it. And I thought, what made them decide it was okay to answer it? Like, was it the importance of the person calling or the unimportance of the person in the box? And also, I can't understand how we've had mobile phones for over 10 years now, and I still can't understand how people don't realise you don't have to shout into them to be heard. Some people talk into mobiles as if they're talking to a foreigner. I think the loudest noise ever made by a human being was someone arguing with a foreigner on a mobile phone while listening to their Walkman. Here's a typical phone conversation you might be forced to listen to on a train.
2: Hi, it's me. I'll be home in about 20 minutes. I would have done, but there's no signal. So what are you up to? What's that again? I'm losing you. Hello?
0: A good way of coping with these people is to hold up an imaginary phone and pretend to be the person at the other end.
2: Hi, it's me.
0: No, not you.
2: I'll be home in about 20 minutes.
0: Oh, can't you stay at a friend's?
2: I would have, but there's no signal.
0: We can borrow my toothpaste.
2: So what are you up to?
0: I'm stuffing cotton wool into my ears.
2: Say that again?
0: I said I've been having an affair with your sister for years.
2: I'm losing you.
0: Yes, it's your sister.
2: Hello?
0: Goodbye. But then again, I talk quietly when I'm on my mobile phone in public, and I still find people are trying to listen to my conversation, right? In fact, next time you're on a train, and you're telling someone a story, and you can hear people are listening in, when you finish, hang up and pretend to ring someone else, and tell them exactly the same story, but change the ending a little bit. Because I love the look on everyone else's faces as they think, but that's not what happened. Now, these days, a lot of trains have got mobile-free carriages, which are basically exactly the same as other carriages, but with more tutting. Every time I'm in a mobile-free carriage, someone uses their phone and no one does anything about it. What they should do is take all the signs down and put signs up in all the other carriages saying no tutting. And then people will see the sign and go, boom. And other people start tutting them for tutting, and then people will tut them for tutting them. And eventually, an elderly man in a pinstripe suit will say,
1: "Excuse me, this is a no-tutting compartment. If you wish to tut, would you mind moving into coach D?"
0: And they'd all move into coach D, until eventually there'll be an entire carriage of people tutting, and then the bloke at the other end of the phone will say,
3: "Look, this is a really bad line. I'll call you back later."
0: Who here has had a bad experience lately with someone's mobile phone going off? Oh, go in the front.
4: Yeah, I'm a minister, and I was taking a funeral service at the local crematorium when a mobile phone went off in the middle of the service. For some reason, everybody looked at the coffin. And they got a message from beyond the grave or something. I thought he'd probably be on voicemail by then. But anyway, it turned out it was the organist, and he was getting a call from the funeral directors about another service later on.
0: So did he go, "More money, I've got to go"?
4: That's right, you pay the next in very fast.
0: A mobile went off. How many people were at the ceremony?
4: About 20 or 30, something like that.
0: So out of 20 or 30 people, they put all the focus onto a box with a dead person in it?
4: Yeah.
0: Do you think they were just hoping? Would it be funny if the dead person sat up and answered it? And went, "Yeah, hold on, God, I'll be about 5 minutes. I recently pulled someone up for using a mobile phone in a mobile-free carriage, and his excuse was that it was only going to be a few minutes, right? So I asked how he would feel if, given that it was also a no-smoking carriage, if I'd lit up a cigar and had a couple of puffs and then put it out. And he said, although he didn't smoke, he wouldn't have actually minded, because the smell of cigar smoke brought him back to his childhood because of his grandfather. And I said it wasn't actually the point, it was just an analogy to point out that the short phone call was still capable of annoying his other passengers. And then this elderly man in a pinstripe suit told me it was a quiet carriage and told me to move into coach D. Now, a problem I've found when it comes to confronting people in public is having everyone else go into denial.
5: We should stop playing that trumpet.
0: Stop playing that trumpet!
5: No, I was enjoying that.
0: Anyway, I was recently involved in a similar incident in a cinema, and with the help of some friends, I'd like to reenact it for you now. Hello.
6: Hello.
7: Right, this way, please. There we go. Seats B6 and B7.
6: Thanks.
0: It's weird, isn't it? You don't often see cinema threats these days, do you?
6: No. These days, you'll never see them in really badly observed radio plays.
0: Yeah, but then again, we're in a cinema now, and it's got an usherette, so therefore those radio plays aren't necessarily that badly observed. It's like when you see a really tacky painting of a sunset, and you criticise it for not looking realistic, and then you see a sunset that looks just the same, and you think, wow, look at that amazing sunset.
6: Yeah. Oh, look, here come the trailers.
8: In a world where everyone was the same. A world where no one had any imagination. A world where all comedians did jokes about what I'd sound like if I talked like this all the time.
6: That bloke does loads of voiceovers. He must make a fortune. Hey, wonder if he talks like that all the time. Oh, film's about to start. Shh, shh.
9: Hello?
0: I couldn't believe it. Not only did he answer it, he answered it loudly. Now, there are only two things he could have said next that would have stopped me wanting to take his phone off him and stamp on it, and they were...
10: Ah, Q, how'd he put his damn thing on to vibrate?
0: Or...
9: Really? If someone stamped on my phone, I'd stab him.
0: But instead he said...
9: I don't know, it's only just started. Really? Did he?
11: Excuse me.
9: I know.
11: excuse me.
9: Yeah, hold on a minute. What?
11: Would you mind turning your phone off?
9: Yeah, I do mind.
11: People are trying to watch the film.
9: Well, no one else seems to be bothered.
0: Right, at that moment, a lot of people were thinking,
10: I'm definitely going to say something, but I'll just see if someone else does first.
0: And those people were thinking,
5: I'm definitely going to say something. Well, I'll just see if someone else does first.
0: A couple of people were thinking...
1: Got it! Rhubarb and custard!
0: But no one said a word. I just sat there going, you've got to say something, you've got to say something, you've got to say something. And then this really big bloke leapt forward and told me to shut up. decided I had to say something, because I knew that if I didn't say anything, I'd only end up with about 3 lines in my own radio show. And then Sarah, who already plays the cinema usherette and the lady who complains, would end up upstaging me and eventually getting her own show. It happened to the Funboy 3 with Bananarama. Simpsons did it to Tracy Ullman. And I don't know if you know this, but actually McDonald's started off as a little hot dog stand in the back of a Wimpy bar. Anyway, this is what happened. Actually, I'm bothered.
9: Why?
0: Because you're talking while the film's on.
9: Yeah, and so are you.
0: Oh, very clever.
9: Yeah. Yeah, sorry about all that.
0: Right, you got to the end of this sentence to turn that thing off. I'm going to take it off. You won't get it back till the film's finished.
9: Look, listen, man, I've got to go. I'll call you back later, yeah?
0: Result. Who said you don't learn anything from school? The only problem was, although he actually ended the call, he didn't actually switch his phone off. And this is exactly what happened. Nothing. But did you feel the tension? I couldn't enjoy the film because I spent the next 15 minutes mentally preparing what I was going to say if it rang again, and the next hour and a half secretly hoping it would. It's like when you take something back to the shop because it's not working. You spend the whole journey walking back to the shop, going over what you're going to say and what they might say back and what you'll say if they say that. And you get so worked up, you walk into the shop fuming and they go, oh, really, sorry, we'll change it. Do you want your money back? And you go, they don't even have the vow. Anyway, you've only heard my side of it, so I thought it would only be fair to hear it from everyone else's perspectives. So let's start off with the lady who complained.
5: I mean, I can understand that people are scared to get involved. But then again, there were about 100 of us and only one of him. I mean, they say laughter is what separates us from the animals, but I think it's unity. I mean, I've seen wildlife documentaries where monkeys have clearly been in hysterics. But I've never seen one old hyena try to bring down a buffalo while the rest of the pack sits around eating popcorn.
0: And now the bloke whose phone rang?
9: Look, I was only going to be a couple of minutes. It's not as if I was smoking a cigar, and anyway, they were talking all the way through the trailers, and that's my favourite bit. Especially that bloke with a husky voice. I wonder if he talks like even that when he's buying a newspaper.
0: And now the cinema usherette?
7: Look, I'll be honest with you. I've seen this film 27 times. I live for these moments.
0: And finally, let's hear it from the person on the other end of the phone's perspective.
12: Look, I'm blind. And I couldn't get a ticket. I just wanted to hear the film.
0: Right, now let's see what might have happened if he and the rest of the audience had swapped attitudes.
9: Excuse me. Would you mind turning off your phone? Thank you.
5: No, I was enjoying that.
0: And finally, let's see what might have happened if we'd had more of a sense of unity.
13: 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The show is produced by Mr. Adam Bromley.
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1: It was the fourth day of Carter Brandon's holiday. The sun bounded joyously through the sky, yapping at skylark and mill plume smoke. Dogs slumbered in the shade of stunted apple trees. Deep underground, moles crunched juicily at worms.
2: I'll tell you what, Carter.
3: What?
2: It's the perfect day for a sheepdog trial, is this?
3: Is it?
2: Certainly, lad, certainly. There's not been a day in the long and arduous history of the human race that's not been perfect for a sheepdog trial.
3: I didn't know that.
2: Well, that's what caused the downfall of Bertrand Russell and his terriers, isn't it?
3: Pardon?
2: Bertrand Russell, lad. He was to dogs what Phil Drabble is to ill-fitting jackets. Right then, shall we go to a sheepdog trial, then?
3: Aye, why not? Someone's got to support the sheep, haven't they?
1: They looked in their local newspaper, and sure enough, there was a sheepdog trial taking place that very afternoon. They prepared themselves meticulously for the outing. They disinfected the insides of their Wellington boots. They fumigated their mufflers. They rubbed Bob Martin's powders into the peaks of their cloth caps, and they wormed the tumble dryer.
2: You like George Mellocrino, Carter?
3: Who's George Mellocrino?
2: Well, I think he was a sort of ice cream in the days of rationing.
1: They climbed into the old Ford Zodiac. It grunted at them sullenly and rattled its ashtrays.
2: Bloody thing. Should be grateful to be in work at its time of life.
1: The car droned listlessly up slim suburban hills. They passed a poodle parlour and an overgroomed wine bar. The sun purred in the mophead canopies of copper beeches. It smirked in the blonde highlights of a young woman yapping at a wizened Shetland sheepdog.
2: Women. I can't fathom them out, Carter. I don't know what God was thinking of when he made men different from women. Well, I know it's been the making of ladies' netball, but dear, oh dear, what a price to pay for mixed ballroom dancing. Of course, some people maintain that women was created for the sole purpose of the propagation of the species. Well, I never reckon much of that activity at the best of times. Vastly overrated. All that grunting and sharp toenails.
1: They reached the open moorlands with dry stone walls like crumbling children's teeth. Grouse chuckled.
2: Ah, you see, Carter. You see, it's a well-known fact that marriage is an unnatural institution for men.
3: Is it?
2: Certainly, lad, certainly. Well, there are some institutions what it is eminently natural for a man to join. The cyclist touring club, or the old comrades Christian piss-up club. But in marriage, you're signing your life away. You see, Carter, marriage wouldn't be half so bad if you could keep it in the family. That's why I reckon that bugger Oedipus has got the right idea.
3: Why?
2: Well, because he wanted to keep it in the family, Pillock. He wanted to marry his mother. For the sole and simple reason he were used to her cooking, and he knew she'd iron his socks proper and not singe his singlets. Do you know who I'd have married if it hadn't been customary for a man to marry a woman?
3: Who?
2: King George the Fifth.
3: Well, I suppose you could have done a lot worse for yourself.
2: Oh, certainly, lad. And I'd never have been short of a ticket for the Headingley test, would I?
1: They crossed a shallow packhorse bridge spanning a clattering, wag-tailed stream. High above the gaunt-throated crags, gliders soared on lazy thermals. Presently, Carter Brandon swung the car over the cattle grid guarding the entrance to the narrow, rubbled lane which led to the fields where the sheepdog trial was to be held.
2: Carter, there's something been bothering me about you.
3: What's that?
2: Were you ever conversant with a known or win?
3: No.
2: Good. Neither was I.
1: They reached the trial grounds. Uncle Mort and Carter Brandon bought themselves pints of bitter from a slopping beer tent and made their way to the remotest part of the field. They stumbled over hoof-hard thickets of tangled grass. They slid down ice-smooth banks. They puffed and wheezed up shifting rocky escarpments.
2: Oh, no wonder sheep always look so bloody miserable, eh, Carter?
1: They settled themselves out of the breeze in the lee of a lonely mountain ash. And Uncle Mort said,
2: pursuing my theme, Carter.
3: What theme?
2: Marriage. Now, when I talk to youngsters about it, I always give them two pieces of advice. First, Never marry a woman with a bad cough. On certain occasions, it can be very painful. Second, never marry a beautiful woman.
3: Why?
2: Yeah, Carter, I sometimes think you're still wet behind the ears, lad. Have you not noticed something very distinctive about nice people?
3: No, what?
2: They've always got more relations than people like us. And what do relations do?
3: I don't know, what?
2: They're forever round at your house, borrowing your colander, annoying the canary and using up all your toilet paper. Above all, there's constant laughter. Bloody awful, Carter. The marital home should be a haven of despair and desolation. An oasis of inhospitality. And there's only a very ugly woman with a very ugly temper who'll give you that.
3: I see.
2: My late wife was ugliness personified, Carter.
3: Was she?
2: Certainly, lad, certainly. I served all through the First World War, and I've never seen such an horrendous sight as your Auntie Edna. I used to charge me mates half a woodbine each to watch her black lead in the tram lines on a Sunday morning. Queuing up in droves, they was. No wonder I've got such a dreadful smoker's cough. I'll never forget her visits to our house when we was courting. Well, they weren't exactly visits. It was more like visitations. Strange things used to happen, Carter. The water would curdle of an instant in the goldfish bowl. The bantams would stop laying. The pigeons would stop homing. So would me father. There was only one consolation.
3: What was that?
2: Our wedding day. We woke up to thunder. We ended with monsoons, and in between times, me Uncle Hitchcock got struck by lightning. Oh, tragic, Carter. Tragic, lad.
3: Aye. How did it happen?
2: Well, you see, lad, he were a very obliging sort, were me Uncle Hitchcock, and he were doing someone a favour. He were wearing in a set of false teeth for an elderly neighbour. Stainless steel, they was. Well, he happened to be standing outside the church just at the moment the bridal humber drew up. Out stepped my putative bride in all her horrendous glory. And poor Uncle Hitchcock just could not contain himself, Carter. A great, broad grin spread across his face from ear to ear. And then it happened. A fearsome clap of thunder. And a bolt of lightning struck him slap on the dentures. Well, he was killed stone dead. Well, he hadn't bothered to earth them, had he? Poor old Uncle Hitchcock. That's what comes of having a sense of humour. Well, he didn't stop the ceremony, though.
3: No?
2: No. The wife's mother said she was buggered if she was going to waste all the boiled ham and sherry trifle. And besides, Uncle Hitchcock wasn't her side of family. When we came out of the church after the deed was done, there was this great, gaunt, skeletonal cedar tree in the graveyard, all glum and brooding. And on its very topmost branch was this enormous black carrion crow. He looked down on me, and he narrowed his eyes, and he opened his beak, and he went, "Quack, quack, quack." And I thought to myself, there goes joy, there goes happiness. Quack, quack, quack.
1: The shepherds whistled. The firm-rumped dogs, sharp-eared and red-carpeted of tongue, gulped back the sun and scattered the breeze.
2: Pursuing my theme, Carter.
3: What theme?
2: The exigencies of marriage.
3: All that.
2: You see, Carter, most people in this country ignore one crucial and fundamental fact about marriage.
3: Which is?
2: It involves sleeping with a woman. Talk about the ultimate punishment. You see, lad, what most people don't realise is that as soon as a woman falls asleep, she automatically doubles her body weight. She closes her eyes. She starts to snore. She keels over onto you. And whoop! It's like having to sleep under a pile of postman's bicycles. Well, it gets even worse when they wake up. Dig in the back with a big toenail and say, "Right then, it's time for your conjugal duties." My God, Carter. Conjugal duties? My late wife was a devil for it. She liked doing it in time to music. She had this old wind-up gramophone of her second cousin's in the bedroom. Great, ginormous horn it had on it. And she'd put a record on, and she'd whir the handle round and round, and the muscles would stand out on her arms like hand grenades. and I'd be cowering in bed there, sheets scrunched up to me chin, thinking, oh, my God, not Victor Sylvester again. All that strict tempo and reversing. And it got worse when she went classical. Rossini was sheer hell. Overture to William Tell. Bum bum bum bum bum bum bum bum bum bum bum bum bum bum bum bum bum bum bum bum bum. You know, Carter, I was totally shattered by the time the trombones came in.
4: I bet you were.
2: Funny, ain't it? Birds do it. Bees do it. I wonder if bus conductors do it. I suppose they must in order to perpetuate the species. Well, they can't do it often, though. Otherwise, you wouldn't get so many one-man buses.
4: Aye. Come on. Let's get ourselves some more ale.
1: They heaved themselves out of the lee of the mountain ash and descended the fierce rake of the hill.
2: Women. I served all through the First World War, and do you know why? For freedom. So man could be free of tyranny and oppression. So man could have the pride and the dignity to stand up for his rights. So man could have the freedom to look the great dictator straight in the eyes and say, bugger going shopping with you. I'm going for a pint with the lads.
1: They were just about to enter the beer tent when a voice rang out.
5: Carter! Uncle Mort! What are you doing here?
1: They spun round to see a young woman dressed in white linen suit and navy blue patent leather shoes. She was carrying a slim navy blue briefcase under her arm. It was Carter Brandon's wife, Pat.
2: Oh, well, Carter. Do you like Mussolini by any chance?
5: Just look at the state of you, Carter. You're covered from head to foot in grass stains. Oh, you're ankle deep in sheep's doodahs, and your muffler's positively drooping with guilt. What on earth are you doing here?
6: We've come to watch the sheep. What are you doing here?
5: How dare you talk to me in that tone of voice with your cocky Adam's apple? If you must know, I am here in my capacity as personal assistant to Mr. Macclesfield, and I am assisting him in dispensing hospitality in his personal marquee.
2: Well, what about dispensing some hospitality to us, missus?
5: You? I'm here on business. I'm not here for rampant boozing. And you two are making a holy show of me. Now leave these grounds immediately.
1: There was silence for a moment. And then Carter Brandon said in a voice vibrant with timidity and rampant with fear,
6: no.
5: What?
6: No.
1: There was another silence. And then Pat took a £10 note out of her briefcase.
5: If I were to,
1: Half an hour later, Carter Brandon and Uncle Mort sat in a snug corner of a moorland pub, their pints of ale and glasses of whiskey glowing smugly in the cool-tempered gloom.
2: By God, we showed them, Carter. The great dictators. The great tyrants. We showed them our metal, eh?
4: Aye.
2: Just like I showed your Auntie Edna when she were playing her Rossini. Do you know what I said to her, Carter?
4: No.
2: I said, why don't we try Chopin for a change? The minute waltz would be favourite for me.
0: That was A Very Occasional Day. Stephen Thorne played Uncle Mort. Peter Skellen played Carter Brandon. Liz Goulding played Pat Brandon. And the narrator was Christian Rodsker. Uncle Mort's North Country is written by Peter Tinniswood and produced by Pete Atkin.
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some kind of drug. All good fun, some might say, but others point out the dangers when it gets out of hand. There's been fierce debate recently about which is worse for you, alcohol or drugs, and which is

0: the biggest threat to society? Come on, I'm sure you've got an opinion on that. And no, don't throw away your bong. You are not hallucinating. I was listening to this on the way in. I'd just forgotten how great that track was. Paul Simon reckons there are 50 ways to leave your lover. But are there? Now, I've given it some thought, and I can only think of about four. Facts, email, phone, face-to-face, and now, of course, Twitter. What are the other 46? Old Rhyming Simon makes it sound easy, but I'm not so sure. One of the hardest things in life, even though some of us are plagued by the thought all day and every day, is how do you split up with your partner, your boyfriend, girlfriend, lover, spouse, wife, husband, common-law wife, common-law husband, civil partner. Anyway, how would you do it? You know the score. You're not stupid. This isn't TalkSport after all. Call, tweet or email down the line 08000 155 947 or at Gary Bellamy DTL. Okay, let's go to our first call. Hello, who's there?
1: Hey, Gary.
0: Hi.
1: I'm saying to talk to you about drink versus drugs. And for me, there's no competition whatsoever. Drink, drink, drink every time. You can go out, you can get it. It's inexpensive. I go to France with Pat. We buy all the heroic drugs. You've got to lurk around awful corners. You can't get arrested for buying a bottle of Merlot, but you jolly well can if you're buying crystal meth or whatever you're buying, which I don't buy. So I say drink, drink, drink every time.
0: Have you ever taken drugs?
1: Oh, I had a cheroot a long time ago, rather potent cheroot, lost my eyesight for a minute and a half. After that, I just stuck to the bottle.
0: Mm.
1: I know what I'm doing with the bottle. I like a nice syrupy Zinfandel.
0: Do you know what? I like a nice lager.
1: No, no, chili for the urine, I think. Yeah. Tell you what else I like very, very much, Benelin.
0: Thanks for the call.
1: Bye.
0: I suppose Benelin is sort of midway. It's part drink, part drug. Right, we're going to Leicester now to speak to a local community leader. Hello.
2: How are you doing? Very good?
0: Very good. Now we're talking about drugs and alcohol, that kind of thing. What's your slant?
2: I think the time has come. They should make all this, like, heroin, make it legal now.
0: Really?
2: Because there's a lot of this drug is now in Pakistan and Afghanistan.
0: Mm.
2: Correct?
0: Well, that's where they grow it, isn't it?
2: They should be able to grow this, sell to people of, like, in Liverpool, keep those people quiet, and then everyone is happy.
0: Mm.
2: The people in Liverpool on their drugs. Pakistan, Afghanistan, they're making money. Rich people this country can carry on doing their thing, fox hunting, whatever. And then my country, Pakistan, becomes a rich country, can build its own things, hospitals, schools, nuclear weapons, everyone is happy.
0: What about the poor people who are dying of this stuff?
2: People will always be dying. It's work with alcohol, isn't it not? You see, legalized alcohol, it's not, you can control it.
0: Do you drink a lot?
2: No, only water. We are Muslim people.
0: Do you wish you could drink?
2: No, you stupid. I'm very happy. Now they're doing this, 24-hour off-license.
0: Mm.
2: A lot of my family making lots of money. Can I say, actually, I want to take this opportunity. I want BBC Radio 4. I want to say thank you from bottom of my heart, from my checkbook. I like to say thank you to all English people, Scottish people, Irish people, Welsh people, Irish people who are drinking. Drink more, drink, whiskey, cardi, vodka, shotgun, drink, because it's good for economy, keeps Mr. Singh off-license, all my family, friends, they all have off-license, keeps them rich men. Drink.
0: Thanks for your call.
2: Thank you.
0: Thank you, Mr. Khan. Although I wouldn't advise everyone keeps drinking excessively, you should drink responsibly. Right, I've got Tom Wiley on the phone. Hello, Tom.
3: Professor Tom Wiley here. Hi, Gary.
0: What are you calling about today?
3: Well, as you probably know, I am one of the world's most eminent drugologists. And what I intend to do today is a little self-experimentation.
0: Oh.
3: If you'll allow me that facility.
0: Okay, that sounds interesting.
3: Okay.
0: Right, off
3: you go. I have in my hand an LSD tablet, which I propose to take for you live on your show.
0: Oh, that's not something we can condone on the BBC, actually. I wouldn't advise it, especially not post-Brandgate.
3: Don't worry, it's all perfectly safe. I am currently within the confines of my laboratory.
0: Right, are you sure about this?
3: I accept full responsibility for whatever happens to me.
0: Great, off you go.
3: Okay, the pill is on the tongue.
0: Mm.
3: absolutely nothing whatsoever has happened.
0: Right. Doesn't it?
3: I hope that proves conclusively once and for all that a lot of the dangers of so-called drugs are overemphasized in popular culture.
0: Right. I think it takes a little bit longer for it to for it to kick in, actually.
3: Thanks very much. Goodbye.
0: No, wait. Don't go. You should stay on the line because...
3: No, I can't hang about. I've got a very important liver transplant that I'm about to attend to.
0: Ooh.
3: So I'll call you later. Goodbye.
0: No, please. Matt, we need to get hold of him again. See if you can get him back on the phone because I think there may be a problem. In the meantime, I've got Marie on the line from Liverpool. Hello, Marie.
4: Oh, hello there.
0: Hi.
4: You'll be talking about 50 ways of leaving your lover.
0: That's right.
4: I did leave my lover.
0: Okay.
4: And I feel terrible about it now, but I do have a revolt from it.
0: Okay, fill us in.
4: I was working as a nanny in America a few years ago, and I met this lovely man. We started up quite a passionate affair. I basically taught me things that I've never... I've never even thought about before in my life.
0: Mm.
4: You know, just remembering it now makes me totally blush.
0: Like what kind of things?
4: I'm from Ireland. Do you know what I mean?
0: Yeah.
4: And, you know, most of my relatives were nuns. Do you know what I mean? You know what I'm saying here?
0: Like what kind of things?
4: Very physical things and taught me so much about my body and my...
0: Like what kind of things?
4: Buttons were pressed that I didn't even know I had. Anyway, I had this fantasy that I wanted a breast enlargement.
0: It's not a bad fantasy. I have it every day.
4: Well,
0: yeah, not for me, of course, for Michaela. She's...
4: Well, you know, it's a terrible thing, but he started to get quite obsessive by this stage, and I was starting to feel restless.
0: Mm.
4: I just needed to get away. So I had the enlargement, and then you know what I did the next day?
0: What did you do?
4: I flew home to Dublin.
0: Right.
4: And I never spoke to him again.
0: So what...
4: It's completely out of my life now. And all I've got to remember him by is a massive set of knockers.
0: Well, every cloud has a silver lining.
4: That's right.
0: Thanks for your call.
4: Thank you very much.
0: Thank you very much.
4: Thank you.
0: Not sure about the morality of that. He paid for it, but someone else got the benefit. Okay, hello, who's there?
5: It's Mickey Chappell from Croydon.
0: Hello, Mickey Chappell, how are you?
5: I'm all right, man, yeah.
0: What are you calling up about today?
5: Well, you got this debate, haven't you, for alcohol versus drugs. Alcohol versus drugs. Why are people like yours trying to drive a wedge between alcohol and drugs? Like, you know, make them enemies of each other,
0: didn't we're not trying to drive a wedge between them.
5: So well together. It's sweet. Oh, it's sweet.
0: It's sweet. Isn't it a lethal combination? Isn't it a cocktail for death?
5: The thing is, you know, if you really, really want to drink a lot of alcohol...
0: Yes.
5: You need to take drugs as well.
0: Keep you going.
5: That's the great thing about Coke. As long as you've got enough of it, you keep drinking all night long.
0: Can I just say to everyone at home that we're not suggesting that they do that, are we?
5: I'm not suggesting anyone else does it, but I'm going to.
0: I think you probably have done it already, haven't
5: I've
0: you?
5: I've been up for 3 days straight now.
0: Now, come on, 3 days straight. How do you survive?
5: You've got to have the balance. That's the thing. The politicians and that, they don't know what they're talking about. Not addressing the correct issues here, man.
0: Do you wish...
5: You see, you've got to have both. They say, oh, it's one or the other. You present that to most people, and it's a hard choice to make.
0: You've got to think about the dangers of combining these two things together. They genuinely are cocktail for death. No joke about it.
5: Not only if you're not experienced.
0: See, I hear these stories about you got to be experienced with the right people in the right frame of mind. How can you be in the right frame of mind when you're off your face?
5: I don't understand that question. Surely you are only in the right frame of mind. So surely you are... Oh, well, it's right. Surely you are only in the right frame of mind.
0: Mind.
5: When you're... What?
0: There's nothing worse than talking to drunk people on the phone.
5: Oh, it's terrible.
0: It's embarrassing.
5: It's boring.
0: You got nothing to say. Thanks very much for your call.
5: Surely, you are only in your right.
0: Right, okay, thank you very much.
5: No.
0: Let's go to another call. Who's there?
6: Hello, Gary, regular caller. I don't like to give my name, as you know.
0: Yeah.
6: Theme, how to leave your lover.
0: That's the theme.
6: Simple suggestion.
0: I think I know what's coming.
6: Pack a van. Full of explosives.
0: Mm.
6: Drive aforementioned van packed with explosives into the theatre of operations, in this case the address or abode of partner, lover, spouse, whatever. Retire to a safe distance. Kaboom! Walk free.
0: Do you think that's a bit drastic?
6: It's a solution, isn't it, Gary? I'm not saying I would do it, but I was in the British Army. I've served abroad. I've had to do things you perhaps wouldn't want to know about in your comfortable world here.
0: Isn't that going a bit too far? What about a text message or just a letter or...
6: You know, Gary, so that people like you can sleep easy in their beds at night, that people like me are driving vans packed with explosives into people's houses and blowing them into smithereens.
0: Well, that's a reassuring thought. Thank you very much for that.
6: No worries.
0: Thank you. So we've got Dave from Crawley next. Hello, Dave.
7: Hello, Gary.
0: You're ringing about drug legislation. Cool, what am I like? I knew I shouldn't have had that second cup of heroin. Yes,
7: I was reading that an ex-Labour minister last week said that he thought all drugs should be legalised. Well, I don't know why they want to muck about with the laws. They seem to work perfectly well as it is.
0: So keep them banned.
7: Yes. If you want drugs, you can go and buy them. We all know that. If you're anti-drugs, they're banned. You throw someone in jail every now and then, so it looks like they're trying to do something.
0: You know, you'll never be able to keep drugs down, will you? You know, they'll always find a way back into the streets and into the bloodstream.
7: I couldn't agree more, which is why I think they should don't want to be mucking about with drugs policy, because it works perfectly well as it is.
0: But it doesn't work, though, does it, if you want to stop people from taking drugs?
7: Yeah, but my point is they don't really want to stop people from taking drugs.
0: Why not?
7: It's like the alcohol scares. Every single week in the news there's an alcohol scare. It's just to keep us distracted. Did you know alcohol was bad for you? Yes. Oh, by the way, we're shutting down all the libraries. Did you know that alcohol is bad for you and you only drink 2 units? Oh, by the way, taxes are going up. Yes, did you know alcohol is bad for you? And apparently the bankers are getting all their bonuses back.
0: Yeah.
7: You know, they just don't bother mucking about with the drugs policy. It's perfectly fine as it is.
0: Well, on that note, thanks very much for your call.
7: Thanks.
0: Hello.
8: Bonjour, hello, could I speak to Gary Bellamy, please?
0: This is Gary oh, God, aren't you getting me excited already? Lovely accent, one of the best.
8: Thank you very much. My name is Bobette, and you asked me how to leave your lover.
0: 50 ways to leave your lover.
8: Surely there is only one way to leave your lover. Never mind, the other 49, huh? Because if you are with someone and you love them, the reasons you are together is because you love each other, so when you leave them, you must do it with love and with passion, the way you live your life,
0: Yeah.
8: You give him one last night of beautiful lovemaking, you fulfill his every fantasy.
0: Every fantasy?
8: Every fantasy.
0: No matter how strange.
8: It will not be strange, because it will be done with love and with passion.
0: Well, I don't know, I can think of a few very strange things to do.
8: So, you give him one last night of lovemaking, and in the morning you leave him asleep, you kiss his brow, you leave him a simple note that says, au revoir, and you go.
0: Can I ask you a question? If you don't love that person anymore, that's why you're leaving them, it must be hard for you to put it out, as it were.
8: Well, no, because if you love someone, you will always love the small piece of your soul, will always be there. They have your stardust, you have their stardust.
0: It would be almost worth going out with you just to have you leave me.
8: I live my life by this principle. Everything should be done with love and with passion. It was my boyfriend's birthday yesterday. We had a wonderful night of beautiful lovemaking. I fulfilled his every fantasy. And I left in the morning while he was still asleep. I kissed his brow and I left him a simple note which said, bon anniversaire.
0: Did you leave him, though?
8: I left him to go to work.
0: Yes, you didn't leave him?
8: No. Everything must be done with passion. My accountant, for example, did a marvelous tax return for me. So we had a beautiful night of lovemaking. Then I fulfilled his every fantasy.
0: Your accountant?
8: And in the morning I leave him a note with the details for my VAT.
0: He must have been overjoyed.
8: Gary, I am enjoying this call. Perhaps you could finish the call with one wonderful night of lovemaking where I fulfill your every fantasy.
0: Well, listen, I'd love to take you up on that, but I'm afraid my girlfriend, Michaela, won't be very pleased with that.
8: Well, she's very welcome to join us for a night of beautiful lovemaking, full of passion, fulfilling her every fantasy.
0: Why not? Fantasy. Thanks very much for your call.
8: See you soon.
0: Now, on the line again, it's all my favourite people are coming back to me. It's Chris Nibbs.
9: Yeah, Chris Nibbs, Chris Nibbs.
0: Hello, Nibsty. How you doing?
9: Yeah, pretty good, pretty good. How are you?
0: Yeah, pretty good, pretty good.
9: The Nibs has been ticking over nicely.
0: Has he?
9: Gal, yeah.
0: So, what are you calling him out today?
9: Well, Nibs here, he's got his own theory, Gary, about drugs, how to solve the drug problem in America.
0: Yes, what do you think we should do, or they should do, the Americans?
9: I think they've got it all A about T, Gary.
0: Ask about it.
9: You can't say that on the radio.
0: I just did.

0: Alan Libenstein has come up with is the American government should build these huge, great, big shops along the border. And what happens is the Mexican drug lords, they bring all the cocaine, whatever, into the shop and they sell it to the American government. And that'll cost them, what, probably $1 billion a year? Maybe less. That's a saving of $39 billion. And the government can then do what they like with the drugs. They can destroy it, they can sell it, they can...
1: smoke it, sniff it, snuff it, blow it.
0: They can shove it up where the sun don't shine. But it's going to be a lot simpler than the current system.
1: That's a daft little theory of yours, Nibsy. And after talking to you, I feel like I could do with some drugs. Bit of the old jazz tobacco. Cool, man.
0: Ta-da.
1: Hi, who's there?
2: Good evening. When I was with the rugby club many years ago, we were started off drinking an inch of ale, then a foot of ale, and then a yard of ale, and then a mile of ale. After that, we'd move on to spirits. Whiskey was my tipple, and I would drink a bag of whiskey. This was a leather bag, rather like used by bagpipe players, full of whiskey, and that would be put on my head. Mm. We would then really start to drink, and I once drank a barrel of sherry.
1: Wow.
2: We were all completely naked by then, and they held the barrel up, and I drank the sherry barrel in one, and I died 3 times on the operating table. I then drank 25 pints of beer with the surgeon who saved my life. Beat that!
1: Okay. I will stress again that here at the BBC, we do not condone the heavy use of alcohol. Now we've got Rosalie from Coventry. Hello, Rosalie? Hi.
3: Hey, I'm off my head! Oi! I've taken loads of drugs!
1: Have you?
3: Oh, yeah, I've taken Valleys, Dexys, Brownies, Cartwheels, Rainbows, Rocks and Muggies, Jellies and Maddies and Skag and Drone and Whiz and Scoot and Poop! Wahey! I'm on benefit!
1: Ow! Okay. I will stress again that here at the BBC, we do not condone the heavy use of illegal drugs. Right, we've got Professor William Thomas on the line now, who wants to add to our debate about alcohol versus drugs. Hello, Professor.
4: Good day to you, Mr. Bellamy.
1: Hello.
4: I would like to take issue with a call you took earlier from Professor Tom Wiley, who claims to be a qualified scientist. He is not. He is simply a shameless self-publicist, and the field of drugology is not a recognized scientific discipline. I, however, am a practicing alcoholologist.
1: Oh, so what exactly does that entail?
4: It involves valid research into the effects of alcohol intake.
1: Mm.
4: Professor Wiley claims erroneously that the effects of drugs are overstated, but the reverse is true. In fact, I have in front of me now a large measure of single malt Scotch whiskey, which I intend to down right here, right now.
1: Right. Are you sure about that?
4: I'm a professor of alcoholology. Of course I'm sure.
1: Mm.
4: The conditions are absolutely perfect here within the confines of my laboratory.
1: Well, that'll be an interesting parallel to our drugs experiment early on. So, yeah, off you go.
4: Okay, Team Scotch at the ready. Sip one. Nothing. Sip two. Slight euphoria of the taste buds.
1: Mm.
4: Sip three. I'm experiencing a slight burning sensation at the back of my tongue. Nothing more. That's the entire measure consumed, and I think that proves conclusively that alcohol is totally harmless.
1: Hang on, we can all drink one sip of whiskey and you know. As an alcoholologist, you should understand that obviously it takes a lot more.
4: As a what?
1: As an alcoholologist.
4: Are you drunk, man?
1: It should take a little bit longer for the alcohol to, you know, to reach the brain. It would be a little bit different if you downed the whole bottle.
4: Okay, I see that as a good scientific challenge.
1: Yes, yeah, but not that. You have to do it now. Not that. Oh God, it's too late. He's done it, isn't he? Hello. Hello.
5: Oh, oh my Lord! Who let him do this again?
1: Thomas.
6: No,
1: Professor Thomas, are you all right? I think we better swiftly move on to another call. Hello.
7: Hello, Gary.
1: Hi, Chuck.
7: Long time no hear.
1: Long time no hear.
7: Yeah, I've been away and I don't ask where.
1: Now, where have you been?
7: Hospital. Prison. Loony bin. No, Australia. Same thing.
1: Same thing. That's very funny. I was going to say that.
7: So, I beat you to it, old gal. Chuck Perry here. Oh, yeah. I tell you what. One night and...

0: night, gal.
1: What did you do?
0: I've got my tonic and I'll go, I've had a skimp, all right.
1: Yeah.
0: I don't know how much of them whiskey long and a lot. I've had all kind of wild sex.
1: Oh, dear.
0: I've had myself next to the ugliest woman I've ever seen in my life, and I thought, thank God I made it home all right. See ya!
1: Chuck Perry there, what a great guy. Well, just what we need in these times of crises. Okay, hello.
2: I know how to leave your lover.
1: Okay.
2: Chop your own penis off.
1: Ouch.
2: Usually works. I had a fantastic love life, and then I decided to get a sex change.
1: Mm.
2: I'm midway.
1: So you've left your lover, you didn't tell them, and they just saw what you'd done?
2: Probably a nice surprise.
1: I bet it was a nice surprise.
2: But it turned out it was a really, really nasty one.
1: Did it backfire?
2: Well, it doesn't back or front fire anymore, it's like an action, man.
1: Well, listen, I've really enjoyed talking to you.
2: Have you?
1: Not really. Thanks very much for your call. It's been really depressing. Thank you.
2: Stay lucky.
1: Okay, we're talking about if alcohol is worse than drugs, and we've got an old friend of the show, Early D. Hello, Early.
3: Niceness.
1: Right? I'm nice.
3: Yeah, walla.
1: And now one love to you.
3: Bellamy, right?
1: Early.
3: What guanin?
1: Yes, what guanin? But guanin?
3: He's a man now. I'm not a big drinker, apart from, I tell you, a little vodka, tequila, or whiskey, or a little schnapps. I tell you, schnapps. You ever try schnapps?
1: I like peach schnapps.
3: I tell you, man, that's a nice little drink there, you know. But you see me now, me's more of a herbs man, yeah? But let me tell you something.
1: You're urban, yeah.
3: Let me tell you something, yeah?
1: Yeah?
3: Alcohol coming out of different farm, right?
1: Right.
3: You got alcohol, ethanol, methanol, all kind of hal.
1: Yeah,
3: it's
1: right.
3: It's not just one kind of hal, you know?
1: Mm.
3: It's about 3, 5, 6, 7 different kind of hal.
1: Right.
3: And you could use methanol to drive your car.
1: Can you?
3: Can you run your car upon herb?
1: I don't know. Have they invented a car that runs on herbs?
3: I tell you, no, you can't. It don't work.
1: I tell you what, though, Early. I've always thought that the exhaust pipe at the back of a car looks a bit like a Rasta man smoking a great big spliff. You know, all the smoke coming out of the pipe.
3: Be like that. So you mean the car is I.
1: So what would you say then, Early, on balance? Is alcohol worse for you or the herb?
3: Sometime, right?
1: Yeah.
3: If I am in my yard and the sun is shine and girl I wind up, right?
1: Yeah.
3: And I feel say, boy, me love their bumper or whatever. I might feel say,
1: yeah.
3: Let me try a little rum ting, yeah?
1: Yeah.
3: And next day now, might be some of my man's in there. And we having some deep discussion, some deep philosophical ting.
1: Yeah.
3: And then I might feel, let me try the herb.
1: Right, I get it. It's a masculine-feminine thing. If you're with the girls admiring their bumpers, you might have a little rum ting. And if you're with the guys having a chinwag or a bit of banter, you might light up an herb or two.
3: Niceness.
1: Niceness.
3: I love that, soldier.
1: All right, and I love you too, Early.
3: One love, singular.
1: So good to have a chat. Thanks very much. Tatty bye. Hello there.
4: Yes, I'm ringing in this topic of ways to leave your lover.
1: Mm.
4: Well, all I'd just like to say is don't do what I did.
1: What did you do?
4: Well, I made a number of errors.
1: Mm.
4: First of all, it was our anniversary.
1: Oh, dear.
4: My wife and I. I wouldn't advise that, because I'd forgotten. It was our anniversary, and I'd psyched myself up, and I thought, well, I'd better go through with it. I started down this route, but it was our anniversary.
1: I started to our finish.
4: Yes. And what's more, my wife had just given me a rather marvellous surprise present.
1: What was that?
4: It was a balloon trip.
1: Oh, you weren't in the balloon, were you?
4: I'm afraid we were.
1: Oh!
4: We were floating over Bath at the time. Very beautiful city, particularly from the air. You really see the Georgian layout of the streets.
1: So you were in the balloon?
4: We had another 2 hours.
1: Oh.
4: Stuck in this basket, suspended over the West Country. Drifted across Somerset and part of Wiltshire.
1: Did you talk at all in that 2 hours? No, dead silence.
4: I hadn't thought it through.
1: No.
4: Because the thing was a surprise.
1: For both of you. Oh, dear. Well, that is not a good way to leave your lover.
4: No.
1: No. Well, thanks for your call.
4: My pleasure.
1: Okay.
5: Hello?
1: Hello, who's there?
5: My name's Les Wiseman.
1: Hello, Les.
5: Yeah, I called you before, a year or so ago, talking about the Arabs.
1: Oh, whoa. They've got a bit lively lately, haven't they?
5: Yeah, I'm just calling you about this 50 ways to leave your lover.
1: Oh, yeah.
5: Well, I've got all 50 right here.
1: Have you really?
5: Yeah.
1: Well, I don't know if we'll have time for the whole all 50, but why not start anyway?
5: Well, okay, here we go. Back door, front door, attic window, top floor window, third floor window, second floor and first floor, tunnel out the cellar. You've got all the car doors, the ejector seat, you can put a dummy in the bed, and then you've got large places full of people where you can give it a slip. Airports, hospitals, schools, factories. On holiday, you've got like a marketplace, a Casbah, you can do a bolt of breakfast, you can swim off, hide underwater in a swimming pool with a little reed.
1: This is amazing.
5: You can climb up a tree, wait in the tree till she goes away.
1: Brilliant.
5: You can hop in a boat, hide in the sandcastle. You can also hide in the canal with the reed, and a pond, a lock, a lake. You can hobble off, crawl off, rig it off, roll off, hop off, slide off, and bugger off. Is that enough? I don't know how many that is, because I can't count.
1: Do you know what? Even if it isn't 50, I think you deserve the points, if this
5: Thanks
1: was a quiz.
5: Lot.
1: Thank you very much. That is fantastic.
5: By the way.
1: Cheers. Okay, that's it for tonight. Oh, no. Apparently, Matt's managed to get hold of Professor Tom Wiley. Hello, Professor. How's the liver transplant going?
6: Once upon a time there was an engineer.
7: Choo-choo Charlie was his name, we hear.
6: He had an engine and he sure had fun. He used good and plenty candy to make his train run.
8: Charlie!

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0: 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Time to Confess with Leslie Phillips as Sir Plimpton Makepeace.
1: It is time to confess. It is time to be frank. I was not born Ernest William Malcolm Plimpton Makepeace. Oh no, far from it. I was born Ernest William Malcolm Collyhurst. Not a trace of a Plimpton, not a whiff of a Makepeace. Good. I have got it off my chest. The ghost has been laid. The skeleton has been revealed. I must buy a new tube of toothpaste. It's my teeth, you see. If it weren't for my teeth, I shouldn't bother. Is there anything in life more tedious, less evocative than toothpaste? Is there anything more infuriating than a half-used tube of the bloody stuff? Can you get it out with a single sharp squeeze? Oh, no, you've got to jump on it. From the curtain rail, you've got to beat it into submission with a mallet and... I was not born in a thatch-bound, elm-sodden Wiltshire village in the environs of the Savernack Forest. My father was not a retired nabob from the Indian Service. I was born in an outside privy, in the gaunt shadows of a Lancashire cotton mill. And my father was not a retired nabob from the Indian Service. He was a retired shunter on the Lancashire and Yorkshire Railway. He bred Norwich canaries in the back bedroom and took a keen interest in all matters pertaining to Matlock and its environs. Why these confessions? Simple. There comes a time in every man's life when he realizes this ghastly truth. If he were to buy himself a puppy dog, it is certain he would not live out his days to see the bounding, joyful pup turn into a stiff-legged, grey-muzzled old dog, panting in the heat and endlessly circling the carpet before he finds himself a place to lie. Thus it is with me and the current Parliament. Shall I live to see it out? Shall I live to see it shuffling away the final dregs of its life? Curled up in a basket of total impotence, guzzling in a food bowl of tired old slogans and forgotten dreams. I doubt if I shall. Do I care? Curiously enough, I do. So I have this overpowering desire to confess, to set the matter straight, to get it all off my chest. I feel this burning sense of... I once saw Bert Troutman save a penalty against Wolverhampton Wanderers. The estimable Wilshaw hit the fiery leather pill from the spot. Bang! Thwack! Away it sped to the top left-hand corner of the net. Like an arrow, Troutman soared through the air, stretched to his fullest, his blonde hair glowing. He caught the sphere one-handed, landed lightly on his feet like a crouching panther, and... Where was I? Rugby. That's it. Rugby Public School. I did not attend Rugby Public School. I was not captain of rackets, head boy of my house, rotter of the year and three times holder of the Flashman Award for beastliness. I was educated at Wetblow Lane Elementary and at the age of 13 was working as a stable lad for Lancashire United Trolley Buses. I feel no shame in revealing this. Rather do I feel a sense of relief in bringing it into the open. Indeed, I feel a certain swelling of pride when I consider the humbleness of my beginnings. And I wasn't awarded the Military Cross during the war. Not once was I mentioned in dispatches. I never had a sniff of Arnhem or Tobruk. Not once did I set foot in the officers' mess of the Seaforth Highlanders. Not once did I don a major's tunic in the Blues and Royals. The only pips I got close to during the war were the pips from an orange I stole from an Italian prisoner of war in a camp at Dunham Massey. And that is as far as the confessions go. Enough is enough. I should draw a veil over my acquisition of Plimpton and the replacement of Colliehurst by Makepeace. I shall allow full a discreet silence over the circumstances of my election as Member of Parliament for the constituency of Witney Scrotum. What possible business is it of yours? You must learn to curb your purience. You must learn to keep your nose out of other people's affairs. I once saw Reg Harris, the professional racing cyclist. He had ginger hairs on his legs. I once saw Margaret Lockwood. She did not have ginger hairs on her legs. What was I talking about? Ah, yes, Witney Scrotum. My election as Member of Parliament. How did it happen? I shall not go into details. I shall simply pay passing tribute to the peripheral involvement of a lady of breeding with long, lustrous eyelashes and honey-dimpled thighs, and a husband who was something big in army war surplus. And I shall refer briefly to my predecessor, who had died in a Turkish bath in somewhat mysterious circumstances, involving a used loofah, a slim volume of erotic Burmese verse, and a postal order for the sum of 13 shillings and 6 pence issued at Dawlish Warren some 3 months previously. Happy days. Days of innocence. Days of joy. And they're nothing to do with you. Slink back to your hovels. Cover yourselves with back numbers of the News of the World and airborne. Superb creature. It was a horse, a grey. It won the Derby in 1900 and something or other. From my winnings, I bought a negligee of sheerest silk. "You don't want me to wear it, do you?" said my dalliance later that night. "Oh, no," I said, "it's not for you, it's for George Formby." I was like that in those days. Memories. You will excuse an old man's dawdle down memory lane. Well, in my case, it grows more and more like a lurch along memory's cul-de-sac. But memories, they remain, despite the status of the thoroughfare down which one perambulates. Memories, the vanity fair of my life. Its tumblers, its clowns, and contortionists, its vagabonds and villains, where was I? I'm damned if I can remember. Opening doors. I always seem to be opening doors for other people. 60 years, opening doors. "You deserve an award for it, Plimpton," said the Chief Whip, only a week ago. "What would you like it to be? Would you care for a Sony Radio Award for the man with the loudest voice on National Network?" "What's that?" I bellowed. Then I turned away. There was nothing further to say. I knew what I wanted, and it was this. The power to make the world a nicer place. Nothing more, nothing less. As my last service to mankind, I want everything to be nice. How would I do it? Simple. I should bring back nice smells. The smell of lime tree blossom in long summer's dusks on Wimbledon Common. The scent of bacon frying on a navvy's shovel. The aroma of new nails in an ironmonger's bucket. And long-haired mongrel dogs after a backyard bath. I should bring back nice noises. The steam locomotives huff and puff up Licky Bank. The clank of a fog-bound boy in the Crosby Channel. Wrens churring in their sleep. "Order! Order! Shut up, you old bat. This is my show now." I should issue a decree to make the world a nicer place. And how? It's simple. The sporting heroes of our youth should never be allowed to grow old. Neither should the grace and beauty of its film stars languish and wither. There they are, dear friends. Look, listen. Bert Trautmann, Margaret Leighton, kicking in before the cop at Anfield. My God, what a left foot she's got. She left John Charles for dead. And as for what she did to Tommy Docherty, come on, Ray Lindwell, bowler and bouncer. Whoosh, there it goes. My God, I've never seen Phyllis Calvert jump so high in the whole of my... I should bring back trunk calls on the telephone and long-distance operators with voices like sleepy pyjama cases. I should bring back policemen in capes on point duty and half-crown pieces and punnets of raspberries and gas pokers and borzoi dogs and sealing wax and sisal and arrowroot biscuits and the Manchestership Canal. But above all, dear friends, I should make the wireless a nicer thing to listen to. Come back, Uncle Mac and S.G. Hulme Beeman. Come back, Itmar, Much Binding in the Marsh. Where are you, flying off as a kite? Speak to me, Ramsbottom and Enoch. Serenade me, Gwen Catley and Big Bill Campbell and your Rocky Mountain rhythm. Reginald Fort, Robinson Cleaver, you are not forgotten. Preston Lockwood, Carlton Hobbs, Norman Shelley, Maudie Edwards, Gladys Morgan. Your genius lives on. Never shall you be forgotten. Never shall you... Shall you... What was I talking about? Yes, confessions. A life in politics, drawing to its close. Memories of happy days, memories of the heroes of my youth, the giants of the sporting field, the stars of the silver screen, the luminaries of the silken ether, speaking to us from afar, beguiling us, enchanting us, intriguing us, and where was I? Ah, yes. The talking wireless of long ago. You've been listening to Tales from the Backbench. It was written by... Yes, that's it. That sums it all up. It was written by...

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2: Tom.
1: Lovely, isn't it? Mm. As anyone can see, every bar is chunky.
2: Magic.
3: Yeah.
1: That's because there's a glass and a half of full cream milk in every half pound. That's why, sir, nothing tastes nicer.

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1: Thanks, Mr. Walker. Come in again sometime.
2: So long, Ed.
1: So long. Now, Han, tarnation, you work this here cash register. Shucks. Yeah, burn it. Shucks. Don't suppose it makes much difference what figure you press. Oh, dagnabbit, there's that darn phone again. Well, start talking. I ain't got all day. No, Hector ain't been around. No, I don't know where he is.
3: Please,
1: Ed. Yes, I will. Yes, goodbye.
3: Please.
1: That's old man Schilzenheimer. He's called up 3 times in the last half hour wanting to know if we'd seen Hector. Talked kind of like he was sore about something.
3: Yes, he never did think much of Hector.
1: Say, was the Corn Center Gazette out today?
3: Yep, got it right here.
1: Now, why don't you read it?
3: And say, it's got the whole news about Major Barnes being a crook in it.
1: Shucks, that ain't no news to me. I knew it right along.
3: Yeah.
1: Always knew that. What's it say about him?
3: Says, aviator proves crook, arrested.
1: Why, did he have to prove he was a crook before they'd arrest him?
3: Yeah, I reckon he did. Says, on the very eve of perpetrating one of the greatest swindles Squidgeville and Corn Center has ever known, Major Barnes, self-styled war hero, inventor, and promoter, was arrested by Federal Officer James Kennedy yesterday. Major Barnes, whose name was fictitious...
1: I thought his name was Barnes.
3: It was Barnes. Fictitious is his first name, more than likely. Major Fictitious Barnes. Well, says him, whose name was fictitious, appeared in our midst some weeks ago as the proprietor of the Barnes Air Circus. But while Barnes boasted considerable of his ability to fly, that was simply a blind.
1: Well, what did he do with it?
3: Do with what?
1: To the blind fly.
3: Blind fly? What blind? What you talking about? I didn't say nothing about a blind fly.
1: You certainly did.
3: I didn't.
1: You said he boasted about a fly that was simply blind.
3: Oh, I
1: know it.
3: I didn't. I said his ability to fly that was simply a blind.
1: There you be. Simply a blind. A blind what? A blind fly.
3: Oh, it ain't a blind fly. What that means is it is just a fake. Just pretending.
1: Oh, yes, I get you now.
3: Yes, well, it says, and although he...
1: The fly was just pretending to be blind.
3: Oh, there ain't no fly in it. It ain't got nothing to do with the fly. Now keep still, will you? And although he claims to have trained to fly in Australia...
1: What'd he do, just bring one of them with him?
3: One what?
1: One of the 2 flies he trained in Australia.
3: Oh, dad dang it, Ed, can't you keep off the subject of flies?
1: How's that?
3: I say, can't you keep off of flies?
1: Yes. Sure I can.
3: Well, then do it. Says, this proves to be...
1: Trouble is, they won't keep off of me.
3: Oh, now listen, Eb. Do me a favor, will you? Do me a favor just this once.
1: What kind of favor?
3: Just leave the flies out. Now, let's see here where I left off, Eb Burnett. This proved to be false, yes. And the real purpose of the air circus was to provide a landing field for planes coming from Mexico Say, now, what are you doing there? What are you doing there now?
1: I'm opening the door to leave the flies out.
3: Oh, land of Goshen, never mind the flies.
1: I say,
3: never mind the flies. Never mind them.
1: Well, I don't mind them so much. You was the one that was traveling about them.
3: Oh, I wasn't. It wasn't either. Come here and set down this here cracker box and keep still.
1: Shucks.
3: Yeah?
1: I never seen a fella that changed his mind as much as you do.
3: Here, take this box and set there and keep the trap shut for a second. Makes a lie. Now, where was I anyhow? Oh, yes. To provide a landing field for planes coming from Mexico and bring in counterfeit money.
1: What kind of money?
3: Counterfeit. That means nobody can pass it.
1: Well, Major Barnes passed plenty of it to us.
3: Yes, that's what I say. It's counterfeit. You can pass it over the counter, but no place else.
1: Well, it looked all right to me. Same as any other kind of money.
3: Yes, but I tell you it wasn't no good. Says, authorities stated that an elaborately equipped counterfeiting plant was operated in Mexico by Barnes Confederates. See? It was Confederate money.
1: Huh. I guess the darn fools didn't know the Civil War was over yet.
3: Yeah, well, there are people like that. It says your Barnes method of operation was to interest people in certain investments, take the money, and repay them in the counterfeit currency. His latest scheme, the Barnes Universal Duplex Fire Escape Company, in which he planned to make Mayor Schultzenheimer play the part of a cat's paw.
1: Cat's paw?
3: Yes, that's what it says, all right. It says, in which he planned to make Mayor Schultzenheimer play the part of cat's paw, involved a sum of almost $250,000.
1: It'd be worth $250,000 to pretend you're the father of a cat.
3: Yes. But, say, I just figured out one thing. Oh, shucks. You answer the phone.
1: You answer. It's only old man Schultzenheimer asking about Hector again. I'm tired of talking to him. You do it.
3: Well, he's getting me someone to do your work for you. Hello? Oh, yes. Yes, we have. Yes, well, I'll send Eb right over with it. Yes. Say, Eb, and Miss Jones wants a can of beans right off. Here. Oh, what's the matter now? Ain't we got no beans? Oh, yes. Here. You take them over to her.
1: Well, I'd like to, Zeb, but, you know, my knee is pretty bad today.
3: Now, never mind your knee. Get going. She's in a hurry for him.
1: Why don't you take him?
3: Because I went to the post office. Now, go on. Yeah. Oh, howdy, Hector. How are you?
1: Hey, you better look out, Hector. Old man Schultzenheimer's looking all over.
3: Yes, and hurry back, Eb. Yes, Hector. Eb said that Schultzenheimer's been looking all over. Talked like he's real sore about something.
2: Oh, Schultz, I'm not afraid of Schultzenheimer.
3: Yeah.
2: The only thing, Mr. Winterbottom, if he should taunt me, why, I'm liable to get mad and lose my temper.
3: Mm-hmm.
2: And when I lose my temper, I don't know my own strength or anything.
3: Yeah, you ain't so strong.
2: I ain't.
3: Yeah.
2: I ain't. Well, let me tell you something. I used to work around the ocean shore. Yes, sir. And I've got muscles. Gosh, what muscles I've got.
3: Yes, but what's that got to do with it? How'd you get muscles at the ocean shore?
2: Pry them off the rocks.
3: Say, now, look here.
2: But all jesting aside, Mr. Winterbottom, I did work around the ocean shore. Yes, sir. I used to be a deep sea diver.
3: A deep sea diver?
2: Yes, that's it. A deep sea diver. And one day I was down at the bottom of the ocean when all of a sudden, what did I see coming toward me?
3: What?
2: A great big snicker fish.
3: What?
2: Yes, sir.
3: What's a snicker fish?
2: A shark.
3: See, now.
2: Yes, sir. It was coming straight at me with its mouth wide open and did have teeth. Oh, gosh, I knew if it bit through my air holes, I would be sunk. So as it rushed at me, I jumped to one side.
3: Yes.
2: It turned and charged again.
3: Yes.
2: And the quicker the flash, I jumped the other side.
3: Yes.
2: And the crowd was cheering madmen.
3: Yes.
2: Once more, the bull charged.
3: What?
2: So I whipped out my sword.
3: Say, wait a minute. What you talking about?
2: The time I was a bullfighter.
3: Well,
2: but anyhow, before we knew it, the storm was upon us.
3: What?
2: We're lost, the captain shouted as he staggered down the stairs.
3: Hold on. What are you supposed to be doing, fighting a shark or a bull or sailing on the ship?
2: Yes, that's it. And I'm glad that's settled.
3: Well,
2: so just as the enemy started over the top...
3: Now, dang it, Hector, what about that shark? Did it bite through the air hose or not?
2: Air hose.
3: Yes.
2: Oh, yes, you mean the air hose.
3: Yes,
2: Mr. Winterbottom, yes, it bit through the air hose. And I went down 20,000 leagues of water. Think of that, 20,000 leagues.
3: Well, shakes alive, what'd you do then?
2: Oh, shoot, I got along all right. I got a job playing shortstop with one of the leagues.
4: Hector Smith.
2: Oh, gosh, gosh whiz.
3: Why, Mayor Schultzenheimer, what's the matter?
2: Say, don't you touch me. You let me alone now. I'll have you arrested if you put your finger on.
4: I've been looking all over for you, my boy. You have saved my fortune. You have done more as that. You have saved my reputation. I am going to reward you.
2: What's that? Reward me?
3: Why, Mr. Schultzenheimer, what is it? What are you so excited about?
4: Why, haven't you heard? This young man was the one who exposed that scoundrel, Major Barnes. All that money he gave me to protect the Barnes fire escape stock was counterfeit. Another day and the stock would have been issued, and I would have guaranteed to buy back a lot of worthless stock. I tell you, he has saved my whole career.
3: Now, wait a minute, Mr. Schultzenheimer. Just sit down there and sort of cool off.
4: Ah, get away. I know what I am doing. I am going to reward this young man. Hector, what would be the first thing you would do if I gave you $1,000 in cash?
2: I count it.

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12: Welcome to the Weird Dimension. 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We can increase the volume until the noise is almost unbearable. We can adjust the balance so my voice only comes out of the left-hand speaker. Oh, we can adjust the balance so my voice is only... Your right-hand speaker isn't working. We can do all these things to your radio set and more. We can even turn it off. Or we can turn it back on again. We can do anything. We can make you happy. We can make you melancholy. We can make you suffer. Nothing is beyond our power. We can even change wavelength.
13: Excuse me? Is this the butcher's?
14: Yes.
13: Can I have a sheep's brain, please?
14: Sounds like you've already got one.
15: BBC Two on Sunday. Monday on BBC One sees the return of the Chinese detective. This program will be repeated 30 minutes later when you feel like seeing it again.
12: We can do anything we choose here in the weird dimension. We can make you hear this. We can stop it. We can play it backwards. Or we can leave it alone.

0: We present Son of Cliché, written by Rob Grant and Doug Naylor, starring Christopher Barry, Nick Maloney, Nick Wilton. Music by Pete Bruce.
1: Table for two, please.
2: This way, gentlemen.
1: The movie is going to be marvelous, Romulus. It really is. The scriptwriter's already showed me the first draft, and he's really captured it.
0: Excellent.
2: Drink, sir?
1: I'll have a G&T, please.
0: And a bucket of water for me, please.
2: A bucket of water, sir?
0: Yes, yes, with ice.
2: Yes, sir.
0: Sorry, Richard, you were saying?
1: The movie's going to examine the whole implications of being brought up by wolves. From the time you were snatched from your cot by the she-wolf...
0: Mummy.
1: Yeah?
0: Yep.
1: All the way through growing up... Becoming leader of the pack and eventually coming back to civilization. It's dynamic stuff.
0: It doesn't make me out to be weird, does it?
1: No, of course it doesn't.
0: Oh.
2: Your bucket of water, sir.
0: Thank you.
2: Are you ready to order now?
1: I'll have a lamb.
0: Oh, fine, yes, I'll have a lamb too.
2: So that's for two.
0: The lamb, is it dead?
2: Yes, it is,
0: oh. Yes.
2: But if you're worried about it, I'll give it another bash to make sure.
0: No, that's half the fun with the lamb, chasing them, isn't it?
2: Yes, sir. Yeah.
0: Have you got anything else on the menu that will give me a bit of a chase?
2: Not really. Huh. The only thing we've got that moves are the fish. Not really much of a spot.
0: Damn. Well, I'll just have a small helping of marrowbone jelly then, please.
2: Yes. Thank you.
1: Romulus, you're going to make so much money from this film, you're not going to believe it.
0: I'm sorry, can you just excuse me for a second?
1: Have you dropped something?
0: No. Can you just move your legs over, please?
1: Are you okay?
0: Yes, I won't be long.
1: I still feel you've got a little way to come in your re-socialization.
2: Excuse me, I'm sorry. Is there something wrong?
1: No. My friend's just crouching under the table for a little while.
2: I see. Are you all right? Can I get you something?
0: Yes, actually. Could you get me some soil and some dead leaves?
1: Your radio set is in the control of the weird dimension. We control your thoughts. We control your imagination. We can take you into the past. We control your thoughts. We control your imagination. We can take you into the past. We can even make time stand still. Stand still. Stand still. Stand still. We can bore your pants off. We can even take you into the future. Do you want to see the future? Your future? Mrs. G.S. of Hounslow doesn't. But then, she hasn't got a future. Not after her husband arrives back unexpectedly from his business trip. In 3 minutes. Pity she...
3: This channel is currently offline for essential maintenance and will be back as soon as possible. Please check back soon.

0: and her 1986 Burning the Poor Bill are seen as liberal compromises to seduce the popular vote. The main threat to the Conservatives comes from the Ecology Party. In 1985, they forced the government to legalize cannabis, but that caused unrest in the summer of the same year as pot-crazed crowds looted supermarkets and sweet shops in nationwide munchie riots. However, the Ecology Party declare they can alleviate this problem with their campaign promise to scrap bank holidays and replace them with national giggling days. But not everyone's got election fever, as Princess Di gives birth to Prince Norman, her ninth child. And people realize why it is Prince Charles has got big teeth and large floppy ears. The media in Hollywood. A magazine poll names Joan Collins the most glamorous 45-year-old. Joan has won the award 11 years on the run. Sotheby's. A lock of real hair from Paul Daniel's head fetches £80,000. And the fossilized remains of Ronald Reagan are re-elected to serve a third term as President of the United States. Meanwhile, in the British election, the votes are cast, and the Tories romp home on a landslide again. This time, their majority is so big, not only do they form the new government, they have to form the shadow cabinet as well. Victorious, Maggie promises a return to the glory years of the 50s, but it's not until after she reintroduces feudalism, silk ties, and the Black Death that everyone realizes she meant the 1350s.
1: Sorry, have you got an appointment?
0: No, not as such, but I reckon I can lay something on you that ain't a bit tasty.
1: We're not interested in unsolicited songs. We only publish commission material. Thank you, good morning.
0: Now, hold on. I'm not a songwriter. No, I'm a medium.
1: A what?
0: I'm in contact with the spirit world. And this geezer, right, name of Ludwig van Beethoven, right, through me, he's written from the other side his latest opus.
1: What is this notation?
0: Yeah.
1: Dee-dum, dee-dum, dee-dum, dee-dum. Dee-da.
0: Yeah, well, I'm not too clever at writing the music down, but I know the tune. It's in my head, you see. I've got it in my head. Here you go, look. Of course, you need a much fuller sound than I can handle on this, but it will give you an idea, right? A one, a two, a three. Yeah? Hello? Oh, lovely.
1: And that's his Florentine Sonata, is it?
0: That's it, yeah. Hey, he's done it again, hasn't he? Lovely piece. The Banjo Sonata, as it will be nicknamed.
1: Oh, he wants it on a banjo.
0: Oh, yeah. He was very insistent about the banjos. 140 banjos he wants. 140, 140 banjos and an Alpen horn. But he says if you can't get an Alpen horn, he says just put in another banjo.
1: Well, sounds a bit like Skip to My Loo, My Darling.
0: Yeah, it does to me. Well, it does to me. But can you tell him? Can you tell him? No, he's deaf. But that's not the only one I've got. Oh, no. He's not the only stiff who works through me. Schubert got the end to his unfinished. Yeah, want to hear that? Schubert's unfinished? Right, it ends like this.
1: That's also on a banjo, is it?
0: No. Accordion, that one. Yeah. You don't think so? Well, I've got plenty more stiffs working through me. All the top stiffies. Charles Dickens' latest novel. The Ed Salesco murders. Ed sat in his office. It was really bleeding hot outside.
1: No,
0: all right. Franz Kafka. The Franz Kafka bumper book of jokes.
1: No. All right.
0: Ah, now you love this. Shakespeare, right? A couple of newies from him. What about this one then? Malcolm, Prince of Finland. No. You don't have to. Fine.
1: And don't bother coming back.
0: No, I'm sorry about that, Lud. No, we just have to go back to the old combo. You write them, I'll say they're mine, and we'll sell them to James Galway. Cosmos.
2: The earth, the sea, the sky. Everything around us is part of a greater entity we call the cosmos. But what do we know about the cosmos? The answer is relatively little. We know it is vast. We know certain physical laws apply. We also know it's an anagram of spooks. But let's look at the broader aspect of time. Perhaps it would be useful to consider the whole time scale of creation as an evening at a cocktail party. The simplest single-cell life forms arrived at the party at around 6:30. They sat around self-consciously in the lounge, offered to help by putting out the cheesy watsits, and finally left around 7:15 without even having a drink. The dinosaurs turned up shortly after the bars had closed, extremely drunk and boisterous. They hogged the record player, putting status quo albums on over and over again, and were finally thrown out at 12:30 for having a sword fight with a French bread. Finally, man arrived at 3:25 a.m. All that was left was half a bottle of Cinzano and a wedge of Edam cheese with cigarette dimp stuck in it. Everyone was lying around in sleeping bags, except for the carnivores, who were upstairs mopping something up in the bathroom. A ridiculous and absurd metaphor, perhaps, but the universe comprises many ridiculous and absurd things, not the least of which is me. Good night.
0: Hi, I'm Dirk Brogan. I'm a firefighter for an international oil corporation. I'm head of Macho Patrol, and I handpick each and every one of my assistants. I look for guys who can keep their heads under pressure, who stay cool, and think fast. Because a moment's panic from any one of us could cost us all our lives.
3: Hi, Dirk.
0: My God, what's that? What the hell are you doing creeping up on behind me like that? For God's sakes, I almost jumped through the roof.
3: Hi, the name's Tom Cragg. I'm Dirk's second in command. And any time we're in a tight fix, here's a guy I know I can rely on. Is that a spider?
0: Where?
3: There, by your foot.
0: Kill it, Tom, kill it.
3: I'm not killing it, you kill it.
0: Yeah, look at its legs, it's disgusting.
3: Oh, God, shoot it, you've got a gun?
0: I can't, Tom, my hand is shaking.
2: Hi, guys.
0: Oh my God! What the hell is that? It jumped out of my skin.
3: Hey, Jim, what are you doing, shaking around us like that?
4: I've just cut my finger, Dirk, on a nasty piece of paper. I wonder, could you suck it for me?
0: Jim, go for help, Jim. There's a spider in here.
4: A yucky spider?
3: Yeah. Yucky, yucky, yucky, yucky, yucky, yucky.
0: Yeah.
3: Go for help.
4: But my finger is pearly, Tom. I need Dirk to suck it better.
0: Jim, don't you understand? I can't help you. The spider is blocking the way.
3: What the hell are we going to do?
0: Don't cry, Tom.
3: I'm not crying, Dirk. It's just sweat from my eyes running down my cheek.
4: Dirk, Jim, what's going to happen to me? Am I going to die?
0: Tom, look, the spider.
3: It's crawling out the window.
4: Quick, close it.
0: Well, that just about wraps up another case.
4: What about me, Dirk? Am I going to pull through?
0: Sure you will, Jim. Sure you will. You'll have to wear a little pink plaster for a while, but that cut will heal up in a week or two. And you'll be back with us in no time. There's always going to be a place for you in Macho Patrol.
3: Well, Tom, I always said you were cut out for this job.
0: Hello and welcome to the final of Superbrain. 2,000 men and women, all acknowledged as geniuses in their fields, have been reduced to a final three. Professor Joseph Isink, author of the book The Catastrophe Theory as a Model for Political Systems. Nobel Prize winner Dr. Anne Sticklewood, a research chemist in macrobiology. And Professor Robert Burgess, who wrote the paper The Existential Phenomenological Foundations for a Science of Persons. Thank you. And over there to my right, the three finalists are standing in the soundproof glass cubicle waiting for the computer to select the name of the first contestant. And the computer has indicated our first contestant is Professor Isink. His name is flashing in the cubicle now as he makes his way towards the door. And remember, the first prize tonight is a £50,000 research grant. Professor Isink, having a spot of trouble opening the door. In a minute, he'll be taking the Super Brain hot seat and hoping to win this rather magnificent Super Brain trophy. Still having a bit of trouble with that door. But it can't be long now before he notices the pull sign. And he'll soon be with us answering questions on Kant, Weber, and polynomial expressions. Ah, the Nobel Prize winner, Dr. Sticklewood, is having a word in his ear. And I can see now Professor Burgess closely scrutinising the doorknob. Professor Isink has started booting the glass while the conceptual psychologist throws his full weight against the door hinges. As Dr. Sticklewood, the Nobel Prize-winning biochemist with an estimated IQ of 240, presses her face against the glass and screams to be released. And in so doing, get this Super Brain final underway. Still having no luck. And Jenny, my

0: Mr. Cross.
1: Yes, Doctor?
0: Mr. Cross, it's about your wife.
1: Sarah, can I see her?
0: Mr. Cross, there comes a time on the operating table when a surgeon has to make a decision.
1: Sarah, she's all right, isn't she?
0: And sometimes things can happen which are outside our control.
1: What are you saying? Where's Sarah? Where's Sarah?
0: Mr. Cross, I'm afraid she's dead.
1: Pardon?
0: Your wife is dead.
1: My wife is what?

0: She is dead.
1: What?
0: D-E-A-D, dead.
1: I'm sorry, I can't hear you. The music's too loud.
0: Well, turn your radio off, then.
1: Oh, sorry, Doctor. What were you saying about my wife?
0: She's a bleeding stiffy.
1: Well, you could have broken it a bit more gently.
2: In the weird dimension, anything can happen.
3: And now, a special edition of the Master Game, the quarterfinals of the Celebrity Chess Tournament. Tonight, between Ronnie Corbett and Kelly Monteith. The game is already in progress, with Corbett to move.
4: Now, my queen's in danger. I must watch his knight, because as my producer said, he said... No. No, I'm not funny. As my producer said, he said, whatever you do, he said, try and concentrate on the game, he said, because people will be able to hear you thinking, he said. For goodness sake, he said, try, he said, and avoid saying the same thing again and again and again and again. Anyway, I've gone right off the topic. I've got to move my queen, so I will. Queen to knight four.
5: He's moved. I don't believe it. He's darn well moved. Incredible. See, I thought he was never going to move. Have you ever moved apartments? No, neither have I. I live in a restaurant. Well, you'd think so. The number of routines I do about restaurants. That's incredible. Does your voice ever do that, huh? You're going along, speaking normally, and then your voice suddenly gets squeaky as it reaches the end of a sentence? It's incredible. I better move. Queen to knight seven. Checkmate.
4: For heaven's sake, checkmate. For goodness sake. For goodness sake. For heaven's sake. That's it. Checkmate for me.
5: And if checkmate for me,
4: checkmate.
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7: 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My craft, Scion 4, is locked in a decaying orbit around a Class 2 planet. The main drives have gone and there is no power left in the Starhopper. I'm at a planet that has 2 suns and 7 moons. My AA number is Hull 71482. A bioscan prelim has indicated living matter on the planet's surface. It is intelligent, but basic. Just above vegetable, but just below teacher training student. I'm abandoning Scion and tubing down to the surface.
8: Zilch, the occupant of the craft is about to arrive in input 2.

0: What be he like?
1: Zilch. Several of his legs are missing, and there are many holes in his face. I must scurry and greet him. I bid thee, Celestis, traveler. You must have hunger and weariness. Come, I bid thee dine with me and my seven husbands.
2: Husbands? You have seven husbands?
1: You seem querulous. How many husbands do you have?
2: I don't have any husbands.
1: Oh, a nephron.
2: Is that how you reproduce here, with a husband?
1: Seven husbands.
2: Oh.
1: Eight of us must get together to perform a nagor to produce the children.
2: That's incredible. What's it like?
1: Oh, a lot of fun.
2: How many children do you produce at one of these nagors?
1: Oh, enough for two or three meals. Excuse me, I'm going to explode. I beg your pardon. It must have been something I strangled. Where be you from, traveler?
2: Me? I'm from Earth.
1: Earth?
2: Yep.
1: The planet Earth?
2: That's right.
1: Do you know a guy called Jan Vogels?
2: No.
1: Come on, he came from Earth. Jan Vogels.
2: No, I don't know him.
1: You must know him. Jan, short guy with red hair.
2: No, I told you, I don't know him.
1: He came from Whole Land on Earth in the 8th century, Earth time.
2: No, it's the wrong period, and I've never been to Holland.
1: Jan Vogels. He had holes in his face. He put food in. And when we told him what it was, the food would come out again. Jan Vogels.
2: No, look, I don't know him.
1: Jan Vogels.
2: Oh, yeah, I know him. Jan, I know Jan. Yeah, Jan Vogels, that's right. Now, can we go to your city now? I need some fuel for my craft.
1: Of course. Oh, but what must you think of my manners? We haven't passed greetings. Come, we must decapitate each other and exchange heads for an hour. Funny. That's what happened to Jan Vogels.

0: Well, at this point, we were to have handed over to the Radio 4 continuity announcer. But, unfortunately, due to unforeseen difficulties, they're not able to be with us at the moment. In the meantime, I'll try and keep things ticking over until they've got their bad tummy problem sorted out. It does seem a shame, rather, that the whole of Radio 4 should grind to a halt just because one individual decided to try a Bangalore file last night. Ah, oh, good, here they come. No, they've turned back again. Well, look, I'm going to go after them. This microphone has got a long enough lead, I think, so I'm just going to go up the corridor, okay? Right, here we go, up the corridor, and I think the door's... Ah, here it is, yeah, I'll just... Hello, excuse me, are you in there? Yeah, right, look, I've got the microphone with me, I brought it out, the thing, you had to, there's no way we can pad it out any longer, so you had to try and do it from in there, okay? Look, I'm putting it under the door now, okay, just try and do it from in there.
1: Once upon a time there was an engineer, Choo-choo Charlie was his name we hear. He had an engine and he sure had fun, he used good and plenty candy to make his train run.
2: Charlie says, love my good and plenty. Charlie says, really rings the bell. Charlie says, love my good and plenty. Don't know any other candy that I love so well.
3: I came across Mr. Kipley in the meadow by the church. If I've painted that spire once, he said, I've painted it a dozen times. He offered me an apple pie. An artist needs inspiration, he explained. Golden shortcrust pastry, delicious apple filling, and just the right amount of sugar sprinkled on top. But then, when it comes to the little details, Mr. Gibley does have an exceedingly good eye.
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0: once upon a time there was an engineer.
1: Choo-choo Charlie was his name, we hear.
0: He had an engine and he sure had fun. He used good and plenty candy to make it

0: Is that proper farmhouse cheddar?
1: No, I don't think so.
0: What about that?
1: No. It's quite nice, though.
0: Is it? Do you think I might try a piece? I'll have 2 ounces, please.
2: Jacob's, the cream of cream crackers.
3: On your last trip, did you discover what the Earth people eat? 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They are clearly the most primitive people.
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6: As Time Goes By, written by Bob Larbee, starring Judi Dench as Jean and Jeffrey Palmer as Lionel. You

0: Here we are, Mum. Two window seats.
1: Oh, that's good.
0: Give me your bag. I'll put it up on the rack.
1: It's only an overnight bag.
0: Remember your back.
1: All right. It is a pretty heavy nightie.
0: There. We'll be off soon.
1: Yes.
0: Well, you don't sound very enthusiastic.
1: That's because I'm not sure that this is such a good idea. Look, why don't I go back to the office and you go up to Norwich to see Lionel?
0: For goodness sake, Mum, it's you he wants to see, not me.
1: I don't know how you can say that when he doesn't even know we're coming.
0: He dedicated his book to you.
1: That was for all our yesterdays, not for all our tomorrows.
0: To poo, because you liked honey.
1: Yes, well, I'm not poo now.
0: I'll be you poo if you want me to.
1: Don't even think about it.
0: Lionel will be ever so pleased to see you.
1: Will he?
0: Well, if you were giving a lecture in Norwich and Lionel turned up to see you, what would you be?
1: Flabbergasted.
0: I don't know why I bothered.
1: What do I?
0: You were in love.
1: And Clement Attlee was the leader of the Labour Party.
0: Who?
1: Exactly.
2: Hey, hey. Would you ladies mind if I graced myself with your presence?
1: What?
2: Would you mind if I sit here?
1: No, of course not.
2: Going to Norwich?
1: Yes, we are.
2: Coincidence. So am I. Hey, if we're going to cozy up for a couple of hours, we should get to know each other. My name is Alistair.
0: I'm Judith.
2: Hi.
0: And this is my mother, Jean Pargeter.
2: You're kidding. Why, you could be taken for...
1: Sisters?
2: Yeah.
1: Rubbish. Sorry, that was snappy.
2: Yep, no probs, but I don't take back a single word. You are a seriously attractive lady.
1: Oh, thank you.
2: So what's taking you to Norwich?
1: The train, hopefully.
0: We're going to a lecture.
2: I don't believe it.
1: Well, we don't look like football supporters, do we?
2: No, I mean, is this a lecture by Lionel Hardcastle?
1: Yes. Do you know him?
2: Know him? I'm his publisher.
1: Good heavens.
0: He said you were about 14.
2: He would. He's a dry guy, Lie. So how is he lucky enough to know two such beautiful women like you?
0: Well, he and Mum...
2: Oh, right, sorry. Understood.
1: Yeah. No! We knew each other a long time ago, and...
2: And?
1: Well, we know each other again.
2: Hey, hey.
1: It's not hey, hey at all. It's more like ho-hum.
2: So, why are you going out for the lecture, then?
1: Well,
0: poo.
2: Poo?
1: I don't honestly know.
2: But does Lie know you're coming?
1: No. Whether either a nice surprise or a nasty shock...
3: Come through, Hardcastle, do. These are my rooms.
2: My word.
3: Yes, they do have a certain gothic grandeur, don't they? Some of the perks of being master of a college. Mind you, they're damn drafty. Sherry.
2: Thank you, Master.
3: Yeah. It's very good of you to come out to the wilds at such short notice. My life in Burma, isn't it? Your lecture. Hmm?
4: My life in Kenya, actually.
3: Oh, yeah. Here you are.
4: Yeah. Oh, thanks.
3: The fellow who dropped out was going to talk about rail travel in Russia in the 20th century.
4: Was he?
3: Or was it China? Either way, I know it was about rail travel.
2: Why did he drop out?
3: Got run over by a bus.
2: Ironic.
3: Yeah, that's what I thought. Well, cheers.
2: Cheers.
3: You'll stay overnight in college after the lecture, of course.
4: Oh, that's very kind of you, Master, but actually a friend's putting me out.
3: Oh, better still. Nothing like staying with a chum, is there?
4: Nothing.
5: I feel pretty, oh so pretty. I feel pretty and witty and bright. And I pity the girl who is me tonight. La la la la la la la la la.
2: Hello, Denise.
6: You're naughty, you are. Come in.
2: I'm sorry I'm a little late. I was talking to the Master.
6: Oh, there used to be someone called the Master in Doctor Who.
2: This was the Master of the college where I'm lecturing.
6: Well, I didn't actually think it was the character from Doctor Who. I was just remarking that there was somebody in it who was called that. I'm not completely brainless, you know.
2: No, of course you're not.
6: Now... Would you like to go upstairs straight away?
2: Pardon?
6: To unpack!
2: Oh, yes, good idea.
6: I've had ruched curtains put up in the bedroom since I last saw you.
2: Have you really?
6: Medieval hunting themes.
2: What about them?
6: On the curtains. Are you all right? You don't seem at all with it.
2: No, I'm fine, really.
6: Here we are. I've left a space in the wardrobe and an empty drawer for your things.
2: Thank you.
7: You didn't ask why you were naughty.
2: Didn't I?
7: Well, you are.
2: You sure you got the correct adjective?
6: 6 months and not a word, not even a postcard.
2: Denise, we are ships that pass in the night. We don't send postcards.
6: I wouldn't like to think I was being taken for granted.
2: I see you put the silk sheets on.
6: Yes. Well, I'm a forgiving sort of person.
2: Indeed you are.
6: I bought some chains, by the way. For my grass at the front. Trying to keep those lorries off it.
2: Oh.
6: Can I come to the lecture tonight?
2: What on earth for?
6: Well, to hear it.
2: If you want to be bored, try the telephone directory.
6: You don't want me to come.
2: Well, I told the master of the college that you were a chum, you see.
6: Well, I am.
2: You're not the sort of chum I meant.
6: You're not going with somebody else, are you?
2: No, of course not. I'd hardly stay here and go with somebody else, would I?
6: There's no telling with you. If I thought you were playing fast and loose...
2: Denise, at my age, you have to be fast to be loose.
8: I'm not fast.
6: I can come to the lecture, then.
2: If you really want to.
6: Oh, good. Let's go and have some tea.
2: What?
6: Tea! There's something funny about you.
2: There's quite a lot that's funny about me.
6: You know what I mean. It's as if only half of you was here. Nothing's happened recently, has it? You know, happened.
2: No, nothing. Nothing at all.
9: There we are, madam. Tea for three.
0: Thank you. Funny, isn't it? Alistair having a reservation at the same hotel as us.
1: How did you ever get to be so gullible?
0: What do you mean?
1: When we booked in, he didn't have a reservation at all.
0: Oh, still. He's rather nice, isn't he?
1: Yes, in a boyish sort of way.
0: He's not that young. I suppose he's about my age.
1: Young?
0: He fancies you.
1: Don't be absurd.
0: Oh, well, why did he sit next to you on the train?
1: So he could look at you.
0: Oh, no, he spoke to you most of the time.
1: The oldest trick in the book. Ingratiate yourself with the mother.
0: Now who's being gullible?
2: I phoned up, but it's fixed up. Sherry with the master before the lecture, front row seats, and then dinner with the master afterwards.
0: How did you manage that?
2: That's being in publishing. Almost everyone you meet intends to write a book one day. All you have to do is express a deep interest in the subject they want to write about, and suddenly they're very accommodating.
1: May I ask you an impertinent question?
2: Please, I'd love it.
1: Lionel's book. Why are you publishing it?
2: Because it's terrific.
1: I read it last night.
2: Ah. Well... Compare it to a television company. They make their money producing the popular rubbish, but every so often they bring in an opera or something just to prove that basically they're very serious-minded people.
1: You mean nobody will read Lionel's book?
2: Oh, I wouldn't say that. If we jazz up the cover a bit, people might buy it without reading the actual words inside.
1: Oh.
2: Well, it's better than a poke in the eye with a burnt stick, isn't it?
1: Yes, I suppose so.
0: Incidentally, where's Lionel staying tonight? Here?
2: No, apparently he favours a little bed and breakfast place when he's up here.
1: Well, I hope he's being well looked after.
6: Do you know, Lionel, this is the first university I've ever been in. It's a bit like Westminster Abbey, isn't it?
2: Yes, I suppose it is.
6: You didn't say anything about the dress. You looked, but you didn't say anything.
2: Well, it is the sort of dress you look at.
6: You're not suggesting I should be ashamed of my bust, are you?
2: No, certainly not. No, here we are. These are the master's rooms. The reception's in here.
6: He's got velvet curtains.
2: So he has, yes.
10: Ah, Hardcastle, there you are, all ready for the lecture. You're looking very chipper.
2: Thank you, Master. May I introduce a friend of mine, Mrs. Denise Cropper?
11: How do you do?
10: Charming. What a lovely dress. Let's find you a sherry. Have you known Mrs. Cropper long, Hardcastle?
2: No, it's Mrs. Cropper, Master.
11: As in, came a. You know, came a cropper.
10: What an excellent mnemonic.
11: Thank you.
10: Ah, here we are. Sherry's. Dry for you, if I remember correctly, Hardcastle.
3: And my guess, Mrs. Cropper, is that you are sweet.
7: You'd have to ask Lionel.
3: No, don't think I shan't, sly old fox.
8: Would you excuse me? A guest of mine has just arrived.
3: What? Oh, of course, my dear fellow. I'll take care of Mrs. Cropper.
7: Oh.
2: Hi, Lye. Done your warm-up?
8: My what?
2: Are you fit?
8: As I'll ever be. It's good of you to come.
2: And not alone. Look, who's here?
12: Surprise.
8: Ah.
13: Hello, Lionel.
8: Ah.
13: There's no need to be that effusive.
8: Sorry, I was just, I didn't know you were coming.
12: Oh, that's why I said surprise.
8: Quite. Well, it is.
13: What?
8: A surprise. A very nice surprise, of course.
2: Well, now we've established how surprised we are. Any chance of a drink?
8: Yes, of course.
13: Lionel!
8: Oh, Denise.
13: That headmaster's a lively old dog, isn't he?
8: Master, just master.
13: Do you know where he had his hands?
8: Denise, I'd like you to meet some friends.
13: Oh, lovely.
8: This is Jean Pardger, an old friend, her daughter Judith, and Alastair Deacon.
13: I'm very pleased to make your acquaintance.
2: Hi.
14: Hello.
13: Good evening. How old a friend are you, Jean?
14: Oh, we met 38 years ago.
13: Good gracious me. You are an old friend, aren't you?
14: How long have you known Lionel?
13: Oh, only a couple of years, on and off. We first met when I offered him overnight accommodation, didn't we, Lionel?
8: Yes.
14: Do you run a little bed and breakfast place then, Denise?
13: No.
14: I see.
8: Let me get some drinks.
13: You don't mind me holding your arm, do you, Alistair? Only with these high heels on gravel, I could pitch over at any moment.
2: No, you hold tight.
13: Oh, I always do.
2: Yeah, lots of students going to the lecture hall. Looks as though Lye's a puller.
13: Oh, no comment, as they say in the papers. Hey, come on, you two. Keep up.
14: Overnight accommodation.
7: Lionel is a man.
14: I know what sex he is. I just thought he was a man with some taste, that's all.
7: Now, is that nice?
14: Well, look at her.
7: I am.
14: Oh!
7: If she gets any closer to Alistair, she'll be in that suit with him.
14: Jealous?
7: No. Are you?
14: Certainly not. Just a minute. Look at that poster.
7: Oh, they're all over the place. Tonight's great lecturer and so on.
14: I know, but look at what's sprayed across that one. Elephant killer.
3: Ladies and gentlemen, it was George Moore, I think, who said, "A man travels the world over in search of what he needs and returns home to find it." I do not presume to say that Mr. Hardcastle traveled to Kenya in search of what he needed, but I am certain that on returning home, he will find here a very warm East Anglian welcome. Mr. Lionel Hardcastle.
8: Thank you, Master. Ladies and gentlemen, my life in Kenya. I first went to Kenya in 1955. Of course, that was what my generation was brought up to call that.
15: And when did you start slaughtering elephants?
8: That was, of course, what my generation was brought up to call that.
15: When did you start slaughtering elephants?
8: Who said anything about slaughtering elephants? I was a coffee planter.
16: Rubbish! We've read the blurb.
8: What blurb? What are you talking about?
16: These handbills, a cheap hype for your forthcoming book, One Man's Fight to Conquer a Wilderness.
15: Don't tell us you've conquered a wilderness without slaughtering elephants.
8: Look, I did not conquer any wilderness. I didn't know anything about that.
16: It's thanks to people like you that my children may never see a wild elephant.
8: Madam, to the best of my knowledge, there are no wild elephants in Norwich.
16: No,
8: look, if you just listen to what I've got to say.
15: Please. You've got blood on your hands, and you know it.
2: Oh, cheer up, Lye. Look at this. Table laid for six, cosy supper the master's laid on for you. Three boys, three girls, what could be nice?
8: I will not cheer up. It's the most juvenile, irresponsible thing I've ever heard of.
2: Students will be students, mate.
8: Not them, you. One man's fight to conquer the wilderness.
2: To write the book.
8: And what have you got in mind for the cover? Me standing on top of a pile of dead elephants?
2: No. Maybe a lion.
8: No!
3: My dear boy, I do apologize. I don't know what got into them.
8: A few largos, I suspect. And some ridiculous handbills distributed by a publisher with a mental age of naught.
2: Now, steady on, mate.
8: And stop calling me mate.
17: Hello, Bwana Makuba.
8: And don't you start.
17: Well, you have to admit, it's had its funny side.
8: Not from where I was standing.
16: I like the helium-filled elephant the students let off.
8: Did you really?
16: Yeah, he looks sort of sweet floating about the hall like that.
8: Sweet, sweet.
3: Look here, let's put all that unpleasantness behind us and look forward to a jolly supper.
17: Good idea.
3: Yeah. Here there were only five at the moment. Where's your young lady, Hardcastle?
8: My young... Denise.
17: Probably doing a retouching job.
5: Meow.
2: Here she comes now.
17: Retouched.
3: Come and join us for a sherry, my dear.
5: Thank you. How are you, Lionel?
8: Recovering, thank you.
5: You poor thing. I thought they were disgusting. They should be expelled.
8: Well, to be fair, it wasn't entirely their fault. They were misinformed.
5: Who by? By whom?
8: Alistair.
2: Gosh, I'm starving. What's for supper, Master?
3: Chicken, I believe.
17: Did you shoot it yourself, Lionel?
8: Some jokes can be run into the ground, you know.
3: Oh, now, Pax, now come along. Let's sit at table, shall we? Nothing formal, anywhere you like.
5: I'll sit next to you, Lionel. Cheer you up.
8: Oh, right.
17: And I'll sit next to you, if I may, Alistair.
2: You may, lovely lady, you may.
3: Which gives me the privilege of sitting next to this delightful creature.
5: Why, thank you. Ow!
3: I'm so sorry, I was just holding your chair. Yes, she was a dear old thing, Jessie. 15 years, almost to the day she died. I always remember her last words. Arthur, she said, there are some chops in the freezer. You best defrost them for your supper tonight. Ever been married, Hardcastle?
8: Once. We divorced on the grounds of mutual boredom.
3: Miss Pargeter?
17: I'm a widow.
3: A merry one, I hope.
17: Well, I think at my age, sprightly might be a better word.
2: Rubbish.
5: My ex shot himself.
17: Oh, really? Why?
5: Well, it was always given to the dramatic. That's what I like about Lionel. He's so steady.
8: Boring might be a better adjective.
17: Yes, it might be.
5: Oh, no. Never boring.
3: And what about this pretty thing? Still looking for Mr. Wright?
17: Well, I've got two ex-husbands, so I suppose I must be.
3: What a waste.
2: My point exactly.
17: Oh.
2: Here you are, Jean, describing yourself as sprightly when you're still a very desirable woman.
17: Oh, what a sweet thing to say.
2: I mean every word of it.
5: I think clicking is permanent.
3: Clicking?
5: Yes, in relationships. Two people either click instinctively or not. You take me and Lionel. We click like mad.
17: Do you?
8: We don't see each other that often, of course.
17: That must be the reason. Absence makes the click grow fonder.
3: What about a splash more port, eh?
5: No, thanks, all the same. I think Lionel must be a bit tired by now.
8: How very perceptive of you, Denise. If you'll excuse us, Master.
3: Yes, of course.
2: Actually, I think we'll pop off as well.
17: We?
2: Yeah, I thought we might go back to the hotel for a nightcap.
17: Oh, that's a lovely idea, Alistair.
8: You're staying at the same hotel?
17: Yes. It's convenient, isn't it?
3: And what about you, my dear?
16: Me? Oh, I think I'd like another splash of port, please.
3: Oh, what an excellent idea.
17: Are you sure you won't come back to the hotel with us, Judy?
16: No, I'll come later. I'm sure the master will look after me.
3: I'd be honoured.
5: Well, that all works out very nicely, doesn't it? Everyone's fixed up.
2: That's probably our cab. I'll just check.
5: I'll fetch the car, Lionel, while you say goodnight to your friend.
8: I didn't know you were coming.
17: It's not really any of my business, is it?
8: No. All right, it's not.
17: Fine.
2: It is our cab.
17: Coming.
8: This nightcap.
17: That's not really any of your business.
8: No, it's not. You won't get silly, though, will you?
17: Well, no sillier than you.
2: Cheers, mate. See you in London.
8: Don't look so pleased with yourself, Alistair.
2: Here we are, lovely lady. Two nightcaps. They're called Toujours l'amour.
17: Oh, really?
2: Now, let's talk about you. A to Z.
17: Alistair, I went from A to J before you were born.
2: Who cares? Do you care?
17: Well...
2: I don't. Nobody does these days. Attraction is attraction, full stop.
14: You should be saying this to Judith.
2: She's a child.
14: Yes, I know, mine.
2: Hey, the next thing you'll be saying is that you're past it.
14: No, I won't. I'm not past it. It's just a question of mutual attraction, that's all.
2: No props. I saw something in your eye when you said yes to a nightcap.
14: Yes, you did. You saw vanity and stupidity. For a minute, I wanted to get my own back on Lionel. I don't know why. I just wanted to make him jealous. I'm sorry, Alistair. But that was all it was.
2: Well, it's a starting point.
3: Another glass of port, my dear?
18: Better not. I get silly.
3: Just a small one, then? Do you know you have the most extraordinary eyes?
18: They're not glazed, are they?
3: Oh, most certainly not. No. All the mystery of woman is in those eyes.
18: Well, then they must be glazed. I'm not mysterious at all.
3: You're very beautiful.
14: Rubbish.
3: Masefield had it, you know. But the loveliest things of beauty God ever has showed me are her voice and her hair and eyes and the dear red curve of her lips.
18: That's very sweet of you, but...
3: No, and as for those shoulders, my God, if I'd danced with you on the eve of the Battle of Waterloo, I'd have charged the French dreaming of those shoulders. And
18: you did say that you were going to show me round.
3: Did I? Oh, so I did, yeah. Oh, this way. I have some very interesting first editions that may interest you.
18: Oh!
3: Something wrong?
18: You just pinched my bum. I mean, you actually pinched my bum.
3: I couldn't resist it.
18: Well, you should have tried.
3: I'll get you a car.
18: Yes, I think you'd better.
3: When you get old, you forget, you see.
18: Forget what?
3: How to seduce. All those honeyed phrases one used so long ago seem ridiculously out of date. It isn't like riding a bicycle at all. You fall off.
18: I shouldn't worry about honeyed phrases being out of date. I thought the one about us dancing on the eve of the Battle of Waterloo was terrific.
3: Thank you, my dear. Thank you.
2: I mean, take Tina Turner.
14: Why should I?
2: I mean, she's not a young woman, is she? But when she struts her stuff...
14: But Alistair, you live in a fantasy world. I run a secretarial agency. I don't strut my stuff.
19: Yes, but... Excuse me, sir.
2: Yes, what is it?
19: The champagne is ready, sir.
2: I assumed it would be. I don't need to be told.
19: Oh, I'm very sorry, I'm sure. It seemed the logical thing to do.
14: What champagne?
2: The bottle in my room.
14: You do have a thirst, don't you?
2: It for us.
14: In your room?
2: Well, we can have it in your room, if you like.
14: Look, Alistair, do I have to stamp no in big letters on your forehead?
2: Whatever turns you on.
14: Well, I tell you what turns me on at this time of night. It's a comfortable bed and a good book.
2: Okay, fine. What shall we read?
14: Alistair!
2: All right. I'm not entirely without sensitivity. I give in.
14: Good.
2: For tonight.
14: Good night.
2: What if I were Lionel?
14: Well, he'd have dropped off in his chair by now. Enjoy the champagne.
18: Was that Mum going upstairs?
2: Well, hi. Yes, it was. She turned me down flat and went to bed.
18: Oh, I think I'll do the same. Good night.
2: I've got a bottle of champagne in my room.
18: You've also got a bloody nerve.
2: Alistair, mate, it just isn't your night.
6: What are you taking to changing in the bathroom?
8: Vanity, I suppose. Bits of me that used to ripple tend to wobble these days.
6: And you're not wearing the pyjamas I bought you last time.
8: No.
6: But don't you like them?
8: Well, they were very distinctive. I just don't feel comfortable wearing pyjamas with Macho Man printed on the You've been spraying again.
6: It's called Pourquoi Non. That means why not?
8: I can think of several reasons.
6: Meaning?
8: Meaning it smells like furniture polish.
6: It didn't bother you this afternoon.
8: It's the second wave.
6: You are in a mood.
8: Look, can we just change the subject?
6: Yes, good idea. Ooh, these sheets strike cold. Does it really smell of furniture polish?
8: Well... expensive furniture polish.
6: That's better.
8: Good night, then.
6: What do you mean, good night?
8: I thought I'd sleep in the guest room.
13: It's her, isn't it? It's that old flame of yours, and I do mean old.
8: I'm rather tired, that's all.
13: I know that. But that's no reason to act like the stag at bay. I've got the right to have my expectations.
8: What do you mean, the right?
13: You've slept in my bed.
8: At your invitation? Have you forgotten the first time I stayed here? You showed me the bed I was supposed to sleep in, and 10 minutes later we were in yours.
13: Oh, I see. I overpowered you, did I?
8: No, of course not. It was handy, wasn't it?
13: Handy.
8: Bad word. Convenient.
13: Worst word.
8: I'm not an eloquent man.
13: No, you're not.
8: Oh, for goodness sake, this is childish. We met. And let's face it, it suited us both. Don't make it sound like a grand passion. We only see each other a few times a year.
13: If she were in this bed, it would be a different story.
8: Yes. She'd have passed out a long time ago, overcome by the fumes of your perfume that smells like furniture polish. There's my case.
13: Get out of my house.
8: What do you think I'm doing?
13: And take a photograph with you. Oh, yeah, that's been on my bedside table. Now, I never want to look at it again.
8: Well, I don't blame you for that.
13: You've taken advantage of me. That's what you've done.
8: Oh, now we really are in the realms of fiction, aren't we?
13: Of all my guests, all the gentlemen that have stayed here, you were the only one.
8: You're not losing anything, Denise. Now, which drawer did I put my clothes in?
13: Not that one.
8: I was the only one, you said?
13: Yes.
8: Then why is this drawer packed with photographs of other men?
13: Oh, those.
8: Yes, those.
13: Just acquaintances.
8: Call me suspicious, Denise. But why do I guess that they all have a pair of pyjamas with Macho Man printed on the chest?
20: This channel is currently offline for essential maintenance and will be back as soon as possible. Please check back soon.
18: I thought it was a nice city.
14: It's not the city, it's all the goings-on in the city.
18: Ours, you mean?
14: Well, it was a shambles. You get your bum pinched by the master of a college. I get propositioned by a child.
18: What child?
14: Alistair.
18: You haven't mentioned Lionel. Is he included in this shambles?
14: No.
18: Are you sure?
14: I'm positive. He chooses to spend the night with a loud-mouthed, overblown bit of stuff. That's his business.
18: Just as long as you don't care.
14: I don't.
18: Good.
14: Well, you can't still be tired.
18: You know, that's a different kind of yawn. That's the yawn I do when I don't believe a word that someone's saying.

You've been listening to As Time Goes By, written by Bob Larbey, and starring Judy Dench as Jean and Jeffrey Palmer as Lionel. Judith was played by Moira Brooker, Alistair by John Glover, The Master by John Barron, and Denise by Jean Warren. Other parts were played by Melanie Hudson and Simon Greenall. The producer was Martin Fisher.

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3: Good morning, everyone. Morning. Settle down, please, people. Thank you. Yeah. Let's get started, shall we?
4: Excuse me. Sorry I'm late. I was strangling the IT support man.
3: Thank you, Maddox.
4: Why is it called support, by the way? Anyone know? I mean, doesn't support imply something useful?
3: If we can get started.
5: Sorry.
3: Yesterday's edition. Not bad on the whole. News, well done for revealing that Samantha Cameron has never even met George Michael, let alone visited him in prison. So, a pat on the back for the sub who came up with Sam Cam's Wham Sham. I knew I was right to recruit from the start. Online, the live tweets from the opening of the new Andrew Lloyd Webber musical worked brilliantly.
6: Thank you very much.
3: Yeah, well, it's a pity the leading lady can't act and can't sing, but that's what you get when you hand over the casting to 6 million couch potatoes whose sole source of nourishment is pizza takeaways. Cuts and savings.
6: Oh, no.
3: I am greatly encouraged to see that we are all finally embracing multitasking.
4: All except you.
3: Sorry, what was that, Maddox?
4: Nothing.
3: Multitasking, Maddox, is the future. And blazing a trail to that future is our religion correspondent, whose leader on housing finance was really very well argued. And I'm sure nobody took exception to Jesus recommending a 5-year fixed-rate mortgage. One more thing. I know it's only too easy to mix up the Miliband brothers, but when one has murdered the other, I think we have a professional duty to get the names the right way round, don't you? Now, tomorrow's edition. What have we got?
7: Look at this, Freddy. 238 emails in the last 12 hours, half of them junk. How's anyone supposed to find the time to deal with them?
8: It's easy, Maddox. You just delete them.
7: Oh, you mean I don't actually have to answer them?
8: Not the junk, that's for sure. Unless you really need that extra inch.
7: Sorry?
8: The key to email overload, Mads, is selective incompetence.
7: Meaning?
8: Well, let's...

0: the top of your desk as an example. You've got about half a ton of unopened letters sitting there, innit? Look at the clutter. How can you live with that? What if you can't find your Werther's originals? What if you have a sudden need for dental adhesive?
1: Yes, now you come to mention it, there is perhaps a slight backlog, though I do make an effort to open the Oxfam letters.
0: Before throwing them away?
1: Before throwing them away.
0: There you go. Selective incompetence. Now do the same for your emails. Delete the boring ones. Ignore the difficult ones. Nobody ever notices if you don't get back to them. Answer the ones that take your fancy. Free yourself up, Mads. Hang loose. Be a cool dude.
1: I'm afraid cool dudeness eludes me, Freddy. But I'll give it a try. Delete, delete, delete, delete, delete. God, this is fun. Delete, delete, delete, delete, delete. Yeah. Delete, delete, delete, delete, delete, delete. Oh, God. Almost deleted a message from Midland's mop.
0: Who?
1: My whistleblower.
0: Oh, yeah.
1: Does everything here pass you by, Freddy? My hard-hitting two-page feature of a few weeks back? About that filthy hospital? It's a long time since the health trust's been so well and truly kebabbed in the press, I can tell you. The entire Midlands is in a state of shock.
0: Why? Is UB40 making another comeback?
1: Oh, my God. According to my whistleblower, the place is as filthy as it's ever been.
0: You surprised?
1: She sent me more evidence and photos to back it up. Look at these pictures, Freddy. Come on, look, look. Nurse smoking in the operating theatre. Cleaner holding cup of tea in one hand.
0: And the bedpan in the other.
1: Uh-huh. Nurse preparing syringes next to overflowing bins.
0: Nurse taking plasma from a fridge full of pork sausages.
1: Oh, my God, what about this one? Looks like a nurse has brought her dog into the ward. What is that? It's licking off the floor.
0: Dried blood? Whatever it is, that floor ain't been washed in weeks, man.
1: Look, close shots as well. Is that a cockroach?
0: Yeah, and that's a rat.
1: And that's a mouse, nibbling an old bag of chips under somebody's bed.
0: Oh, man, that is well disgusting. Remind me never to get ill north of Luton, yeah?
1: These pictures are sensational. I can do a big follow-up and this time nail the bastards.
0: You need to look out for your whistleblower, though, Mads. There'll be a reign of terror. They'll root her out and do a double amputation on her without anaesthetic.
1: Ah, but a journalist never reveals his sources. God, what great stuff she sent. Look, internal emails from the management with orders to cut the cleaning budget by 40%. And it says here, there's no need to change the bedsheets if the previous patient's been in for less than a week. Freddy, this is going to be huge. I want your help.
0: Man, I got this buzzing feeling in my chest.
1: Because I'm giving you the chance to work on something that matters?
0: No, because I've been smoking too much skunk.
1: Oh, this will give you a natural high, Freddy. The rush of good journalism. The soul cannot be satisfied by cut and paste alone. Oh, God, look out. Carol's coming. Morning, Carol.
2: Lovely to see you, Maddox, as always. But I want a word with Posher.
0: It's Freddy, and I ain't posh, innit?
2: If you can drag yourself away from looking at porn, or whatever it is you and Maddox are doing, then there's work to do. And I think you'll find it very, very exciting. I want you to follow up on the 6-year-old in Sunderland who's grown a full beard. His mum says it's caused by peanut butter.
1: Eating it or applying it nightly before bed.
2: I wish you would start taking stories seriously, Maddox. I haven't been here very long, but I've noticed that you...
1: Serious stories I take seriously, but I do not think small boy with wayward hormones is a serious story, unless, of course, it involves a Roman Catholic priest, which it often does.
2: Freddy, here's what I want you to do.
1: I'd be most grateful if you could find somebody else to cover the furry fellow, because I need Freddy. He's going to help me with the Midlands Hospital story.
2: That's old news, Maddox. I want new news. Freddy, expenses. What is this?
0: It's a receipt for a sandwich. I was out on a story that day.
2: And why does a cheese and pickle sandwich cost £6.50?
0: Because, Carol, it weren't just cheddar with Branston. It was smoked Latvian goat's cheese with lychee and tamarind chutney in an organic gluten-free wrap. That's all you can get in Watford.
1: Honestly, Carol, I'd have thought the news editor had better things to do than go around chiselling staff about their expenses.
2: You're no better, Maddox.
1: Me?
2: Your trip to the Midlands for that hospital story.
1: The first round of my hospital story.
2: Look at these. £192 for a train ticket. Couldn't you book in advance? Couldn't you? Would that really be so difficult, would it, Maddox? Would it?
1: If I could predict the news a month ahead, Carol, or knew that a mystery whistleblower would suddenly contact me, then I'd be delighted to purchase an advance off-peak cost-cutter Mega Super Saver Explorer Special, enabling me to travel between the hours of 10 and 4 with a 2-hour wait on a chilly platform in Didcot. But news and whistleblowers both tending to be infuriatingly unpredictable, I sometimes have to buy a walk-up ticket on the day, don't I?
2: Can't you at least use your senior rail card?
1: Carol, I'm only 51.
0: 56?
1: 56.
0: You is like Victoria Beckham, Mads, getting younger every day. Soon you is going to be the same age as me.
2: And this one? $24.99 for a replacement shirt. Are we clothing you now as well?
1: On my way there, I had an unfortunate encounter with a squeezy bottle of ketchup. I could hardly wander around the East Midlands looking like I'd just been stabbed, could I?
0: Of course you could. They's well used to that in the East Midlands.
2: I'm not paying for it, Maddox.
1: Oh, fine. Next time I'll just cycle to the Midlands, shall I? Take a tent, perhaps, and pitch it under Spaghetti Junction. Eat scraps tossed to me by pitying passers-by, and file my copy from some grimy and youth-ridden internet cafe on the High Street. Is that what you'd like, is it?
2: Yes, that'd be fine. Freddy. Two words. Boys. Beards. Thank you so much.
1: What that woman fails to grasp is that we are now in a new age.
0: The age of the breast enlargement.
1: No, the age of the trough. When bankers are given vast sums for destroying the economy and BBC executives are trousering upwards of $500,000 for peddling pap to the people, it behoves us to place at least one trotter on the edge of the piggy plate. It's not a position I'm proud of, Freddy. When I was your age...
0: Oh, man, save me from old shuffler's rant.
1: When I was your age, I was a model of probity. I did not take advantage of expenses because in those days there was no need. Those above me were only a few times as rich as I was. Now they're earning about 1,000 times what I earn, necking vintage bubbly at every opportunity, and generally inserting their snouts into whatever fiscal aperture hoves into view. So make space for the trough, world. Maddox is coming through.
0: Oink, oink. Aye, newsroom, Freddy speaking. What? Yeah, he's here. Eh? Oh. All right. Yeah, I'll tell him. Mads, there's an officer of the court for you in reception.
1: Oliver, can I come in?
3: No.
1: It's urgent.
3: I don't care. Carol's made a complaint about you. Something to do with charging us for a shirt.
1: Bugger the shirt. I have a situation on my hands, Oliver, and I need your full attention.
3: She also raised the question of your taxi receipts.
1: What is the matter with that woman?
3: Nothing. She's very efficient. Quite attractive in a terrifying sort of way, don't you think?
1: She's running a vendetta against me, Oliver. You should have given me the job of news editor, not her.
3: What, so you could okay your own expenses? These taxi bills of yours, they're all remarkably similar.
1: I have a regular chap. Listen, you need to know what's happened. You see...
3: A regular chap who rotates the colour of his pens but never changes his handwriting?
1: Oliver, I have until 8 o'clock tonight to hand over the name of my source for the Midlands Hospital story.
3: Says who?
1: Says a judge. Look, some ghastly clerk of the court with bad teeth. Just thrust this envelope into my hands.
3: But this is a judgment, Maddox. Didn't you get sent a summons or something first? I mean, there must have been a hearing.
1: Well, the thing is, you see, Oliver, I don't always open my mail right away. Bit of a backlog on my desk and, well...
3: Oh, God, you missed the hearing where you could have defended yourself.
1: Yes.
3: Oh, dear.
1: I need a lawyer.
3: Of course. Have a word with our in-house man.
1: No, not him. He's useless.
3: Well, of course he's useless. Otherwise, we couldn't afford him.
1: I need a good one. Someone who can find a way of making a last-minute intervention.
3: You want a good lawyer?
1: Yes.
3: Bit of a big ask, Maddox. I assume you want the paper to pay?
1: Yes.
3: No.
1: No?
3: No.
1: You're saying no?
3: Yes, I'm saying no.
1: Why?
3: I'd have thought that was obvious, Maddox.
1: No!
3: If you'll forgive a vulgar phrase, you screwed up. You missed a chance to go to the court in person and make your case.
1: If I don't find some smart lawyer to represent me, I could go to jail. Look, it says so here.
3: So hand over the name.
1: Oh, I can't do that. There's a fundamental principle at stake.
3: Yes, although I do see this as very much a personal decision, Maddox.
1: What?
3: Since it's you who might end up in jail, it's really very little to do with me, is it?
1: Oh, don't be ridiculous, Oliver. It's one of the time-honoured principles of our trade. We do not reveal a source.
3: But nowadays, whistleblowers are protected by law. They can't be sacked. If they are, it's wrongful dismissal. So, you can hand over the name with a clear conscience. Do it on Twitter. Ever so easy. There we are, all solved.
1: Oliver. Oliver, perhaps you don't grasp the importance of this.
3: I grasp the importance for you. Nobody wants to go to jail, do they?
1: The possibility of jail doesn't alter the moral clarity of this issue. Not for one moment.
3: I'm sorry, I'm under enormous pressure to make savings. We can't afford a lawyer. You'll just have to reveal your source.
1: Oliver, you are a morally despicable person.
3: Yes, Maddox, I'm aware of that. Now, about these falsified taxi receipts of yours.
0: So is you really going to be doing time, Mads?
1: Rather looks like it, yes.
0: He is mental, ain't he, Masha?
4: Do not persuade him to betray himself, Freddy. He is a brave man. You are a brave man, Maddox.
1: Thank you, Masha. You see, there comes a time when a man has to nail his beliefs to the door of life and say, here I stand. I can do no other. This is such a time. I'm not afraid. You do get a cell to yourself these days, don't you?
0: No way, Mads. Terrible overcrowding.
1: Well, if I'm to be broken on the wheel of justice, so be it.
0: I don't think they break people on the wheel anymore, Maddox.
1: Hmm?
0: That's been replaced with slopping out.
1: Slopping out?
0: Yeah, you know, taking the contents, the shared contents of your bucket.
1: Yes, thank you. Thank you.
4: You. I feel so sorry, Maddox. Yet filled with the admiration.
1: Yes, I shall confront whatever my incarceration may unleash upon me.
0: What if your incarceration unleashes upon you a 20-stone psychopathic cellmate?
4: Freddy, please, not to frighten poor Maddox. I am sure psychopathic cellmates are not all 20-stone. Mm. Some psychopaths quite small and skinny and nice.
1: I'm not afraid. I will do my time and my source will remain forever secret.
0: Mads, don't do it. Prison's not a cakewalk. You is old. If you do porridge, you is going to go in vertical and come out horizontal.
4: Don't listen to him, Maddox. I think you are courageous men. A giant. Boris Berezovsky, Solzhenitsyn, and now you. So brave. Especially because of appalling conditions in the British prisons.
1: Yes, well, I'll do my best.
4: The terrible lack of the hygiene.
1: Yes.
4: The disgusting food.
1: Yes.
4: The smell of the human sweat.
1: Yes.
4: The drugs.
1: Yes.
4: The gangbangs.
1: Yes, the gangbangs.
4: When there are very many men together without women for years.
0: Yeah, man, you is going to be like fresh meat. You is going to be someone's daddy.
1: Oh, my God.
4: Oh, so he will not be somebody's bitch.
1: Oh,
0: yeah, well, maybe bitch, maybe daddy.
4: Can he be both? Maybe safer you be both, Maddox. Or take the turns.
1: You've been seeing too many Guy Ritchie films.
0: But you is no Vinnie Jones. Straight up, bro. You has got to hand that name over to the court. An old shuffler like you will crack in a big house.
1: Freddy, don't you understand? If a journalist breaks his word over a source, it's the end of trust. Who will ever pass on vital information again?
0: What's the big deal, man? That's life, innit? People always breaking promises. No one actually expects to tell someone something interesting and then not have it blabbed about.
1: You just don't get the fundamental issue, do you, Freddy?
0: I do. It is that you is stuck in the past with all these loony principles. In the old days, people put bones in their noses. We don't do that now because we learned that it hurt. People used to play dominoes. Now they play Grand Theft Auto. It's human evolution. These are new times and they require new rules. And the first rule is, stay out of the slammer.
4: Freddy, no. This is not morally acceptable position.
0: I'm trying to save him. Mads, we has known each other for a while now. I don't want no harm to come to you. You is almost like an uncle to me. Like a really weird old uncle. An uncle who sits in the corner mumbling and no one really gets what he's saying. But no one wants him dead, right?
2: Freddy, can you please get on to the bearded boy then off? And Maddox, I think Simon Cowell's probably had more Botox. Can you check it out right away? Can you?
1: No, I cannot. I'm facing prison. Do you understand that, Carol? Not that I'm afraid. I'm not afraid, all right? Well, perhaps a bit. Look, to tell you the truth, you might as well know, I'm absolutely bloody terrified. I need some time on my own. If anyone wants me...
5: I'm in the canteen, having a bun.
0: Carol, you can't let Maddox go to prison.
2: Me? What's it got to do with me?
4: You are news editor. You are senior personage. With the power comes the responsibility.
0: He's very bad, Carol. He won't hack it. He has problems staying in a hotel with less than 3 stars. It'd be kinder to send him to that clinic in Switzerland.
2: Look, I'm not a social worker, all right?
4: Yes, but you are British. You are one of the fair play people. This

0: Pocorone fritot. And I rather favour some patatas bravas. What about you, Maddox?
1: It's very kind of you to invite me to supper, although...
0: Think nothing of it.
1: Although...
0: Least we can do. Carol came to me this afternoon and said, poor old Maddox, tough times ahead. We ought to at least give him a little treat at the end of the day.
1: Although...
0: Didn't you, Carol?
2: I did, Oliver. I did.
1: Although...
0: Right, I said, gosh, you're absolutely right, Carol.
2: You did, Oliver. You did.
1: Although...
0: And here we are.
2: And here we are.
1: Although perhaps not quite so kind as standing by your journalist over a point of principle. You've made me feel, I don't know... Dispensable.
0: I am so sorry. It's my fault, Maddox. I know I'm not always terribly good on a human level. I was very badly damaged at Harrow, you know. I don't mean in a physical sense. And that too, of course.
2: Oliver has a proposition to put to you, Maddox.
0: Do I? Yes, I do. More tapas. Camarero, albondigas, patatas bravas, y bocorones fritos. Gracias. I learned how to deal with Spanish waiters during my stint on El País, you know.
1: I really ought to be going. I want to straighten out a few things at home before, well, I could be arrested at any time, you know. So thank you for the excellent Rioja and the tasty thingamabobs.
0: Patatas bravas.
1: Yes, I hope you're not putting them on expenses.
2: Don't go yet, Maddox. Oliver?
0: Wouldn't you like to outline the proposal, Carol, to Maddox?
2: I do think this has to come from the editor.
0: Yes, yes, I suppose it does.
1: What has to come from the editor?
0: Well, you see, given that these are hard times for us all, but particularly for newspapers, it struck me that the best solution to the problem...
1: What problem?
0: To the problem of your going to prison problem, that the best solution would be, well, what I mean is, look, this may seem unappealing at first glance, but I'm sure that when you pause to consider it, you'll find,
2: He'll find it makes sense.
0: You'll find it makes sense.
1: I'll find what makes sense?
0: The idea of, well, I mean, that is to say, we just think that...
2: He wants you to take early retirement, Maddox.
0: Yes, yes, exactly. Very well put, Carol.
1: What?
2: It's a very attractive package. Lump sum and a pension for life.
0: Smallish pension, but not to be sniffed at.
1: Oh, my God. This was an ambush, wasn't it? Pretending to be my friend. Pretending to care. While at the same time planning to get rid of me. And all dreamed up by you, Carol, I assume.
0: Absolutely not. Nobody tells the editor what to do.
1: Oh, come on. You love someone taking control. I'd be very careful if I were you, Carol. Tell him what to do once too often, and he'll probably fling himself at your feet, roll over on his back, and show you his unpleasant underside.
0: Oh, yes. God, I need another drink.
1: Goodbye.
0: You're not going, Maddox, are you? Please, don't be angry.
2: He's gone.
0: God, I need to make sure he's all right.
2: He'll be fine.
0: What if he flings himself in front of a bus? What are we going to do then?
2: Saving the pension? Only joking.
3: Maddox! Maddox, wait!
1: Go away, Oliver.
3: You mustn't take this personally, Maddox.
1: Oh? How am I meant to take it?
0: Look, let's go back and have some more tapas. And see what Carol thinks.
4: Excuse me. Are you Maddox Bradley?
0: What? Me? No. Absolutely not. That's him there, that one.
4: What, a shabby one?
0: Yes. Gracious, look at the time. Bye, Maddox.
4: You're Mr. Maddox Bradley.
1: Yes, I'm proud to be.
0: Good luck. Oliver, you shit!
4: Yeah, come along, sir. It'd be easy if you don't make a fuss.
0: Oh!
4: Come on.
0: Oh! Oh!
5: This way, you.
6: It's a very big building, isn't it?
5: 1,500 inmates.
6: It's not an open prison, is it?
5: What, 300 lifers? Up in stairs. Move it.
6: 300? Does that include murderers?
5: Oh, yeah, we've got plenty of that. Left here, and straight ahead.
6: But they're kept separate, right?
5: Yeah, we try and keep them separate.
6: Oh, good.
5: But we can't, because of the overcrowding. We've got to mix you all up.
6: Oh, what's that screaming?
5: Probably just another knife in on B-Wing.
6: What?
5: You ask too many questions, mate. Move it.
6: Yes, yes. Sorry.
7: Bad noise.
6: What's that noise?
5: Yeah, well, the boys all get a bit excited, like, when they know there's a new arrival.
6: I thought I could perhaps help them write their letters, like Jeffrey Archer, you know, work in the library.
5: Library? Here we are. Now shut up and behave, otherwise dangerous...

0: Brian will take against you.
1: Dangerous Brian.
0: Hello, Brian. New cellmate.
2: How do you do?
3: What are you looking at, posh boy?
1: Warder, I can't.
0: You can't what?
1: I can't stay here.
0: Oh, dear. Curtain's not right. Mini bar not adequate. Ensuite a trifle too adjacent.
1: Please, I just
0: in you
1: want
0: go,
1: to...
0: sunshine. Look after him, aren't you, Brian?
4: Wait! Hello! Hello! I want to make a phone call. Right now, please. Very short. Just to give someone a name. Hello?
5: Freddy, I am very extremely worried about Maddox.
6: Yeah, right.
5: Since he has handed over name of this whistleblower, he is deep depressed.
6: Yeah, sure.
5: Already today, he has eaten 7 bacon rolls, and I just seen him in canteen, sitting with the head in the hands.
6: Is that right?
5: Why you just sit there, tapping at keyboard? Why you not care about poor Maddox? What you are doing?
6: Masha, look at this footage of the whistleblower being escorted from the hospital after Maddox's blood.
5: It's good to know that somewhere in Britain is still high-flying executive with the morals.
6: She ain't no executive. She's a cleaning lady.
5: Cleaning lady? Yet very well-dressed.
6: Exacto mundo. Now I freeze it. And what do you see?
5: Cleaning lady in tears?
6: Yeah. Look closer.
5: Cleaning lady in tears and la boot in heels?
6: Right. Cleaning lady in tears and la boot in heels, and?
5: And Tiffany necklace. Curiously rich cleaning lady.
6: Soon as I saw this, Mash, I made a few inquiries about this woman. And do you know something? This poor little cleaning lady is secretly in the pay of the Universal Medical Cleaning Corporation, which happens to have the franchise for cleaning every hospital in the Midlands, bar one.
5: She is like planted there.
6: Oh, you got it. She ain't no whistleblower, Masha. She's a plant. Put there to reveal how dirty the place is so that Universal Medical can get a multi-million pound contract. And with the dosh they gave her, she foolishly invested in a pair of Louboutins.
5: Holy golly, you have nailed phony whistleblower. It's brilliant work you have done, Freddy.
6: Thanks, Mash. Yeah, I think I've been pretty smart. Without coming on all pious and preachy like what Maddox does just before he runs up the white flag. That's the awful thing about them old shufflers, Masha. They all...
5: Maddox, hello. Put away the frown and come to Masha.
7: Oh, stop trying to be cute and learn to speak English.
5: Me and Freddy, we have news for you.
7: I don't want your news. I don't want anything to do with news anymore. No news, no newspapers. I've betrayed everything I thought I stood for. I feel nothing but shame. I'm going to clear my desk, take early retirement, go home and feed goldfish for the rest of my life.
6: No, you is not. Sit down, shut up and listen.
8: Yeah, it's a great pity, really. It was such a good opportunity to talk Maddox into voluntary retirement.
9: Don't give up.
8: I have to. That's the problem with voluntary retirement. It's voluntary.
9: Put pressure on him. Make him see sense. Shout at him.
8: You haven't known Maddox for as long as I have, Carol.
9: You're weak, Oliver. Weak. I'm astonished how weak you are. Honestly, somebody really needs to take you in hand.
8: Ooh.
7: Sorry not to knock. I do hope I didn't interrupt your schadenfreude.
8: You seem to be curiously cheerful, Maddox. Word reached me that you were terminally depressed.
7: Oh, I was. Now I'm not.
9: Why not?
7: All will be revealed when my copy hits your terminals in an hour from now. Ace reporter reveals cleaning contract scam. Whistleblower, a complete fraud. Pictures of filthy hospital, heavily photoshopped. Crooked cleaning company wants monopoly over the Midlands. Brilliant of me to have named her.
8: Eh?
7: But first things first, expenses from my stay in prison.
8: Receipt.
7: There.
8: £118.40.
9: How much?
7: £18.40 for the cab back from Pentonville. Oh, and £100 to persuade my cellmate not to use the ensuite facilities in my presence.
8: This taxi receipt. It's not in the handwriting of your regular chap.
7: No, this one's genuine. I wouldn't want to end up in prison, would I?
10: In Electric Ink, Maddox was played by John Sessions and Oliver by Alex Jennings. Freddy was Stephen White, Carol Polly Frame, Masha Debbie Chazen, the prison warder Adil Akhtar, and the policeman Henry DeVas. Electric Ink was written by Alistair Beaton and Tom Mitchelson. The director was Sally Avens.
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7: Here is Jimmy Clitheroe as the Clitheroe Kid with Peter Sinclair, Danny Ross, and Diana Day in
8: Sales Talk. Come on, Alfie. It begins with A, and it's in this street. Have another guess.
9: Oh, flipping A.
8: No, it's not that. I tell you, it begins with an A. It's dead easy. Try accident.
9: Accident.
8: No, that's not it. It's got to be in this street. There's no accident.
9: There will be in a minute. Look, I give up.
8: Have one last guess. It begins with A.
9: Oh, see, I don't know. Tell me. I bet it'll be somewhat daft.
8: You're right. It's Alfie.
9: Me?
8: Yeah. That's 5-0 I'm winning. And the next object begins with M for mother. But it's not her, because she's still away at me auntie's.
9: Oh, look, I've had enough of your daft games. I'll be glad when we get to the Whiteside's house.
8: Well, we're nearly there now. Go on, guess. It's in this street. You can see it. And it begins with M.
10: Oh, hello there, young Jim.
9: Oh, look, that's your milkman, isn't it?
8: Yes, our milkman. Now think, what is it?
9: I have no idea. Hey, he's a funny little fella, isn't he?
8: Who? Our milkman? Yes, he is a merry little man, our milkman.
9: You keep talking like that for?
8: That's the answer, you twit. M for milkman.
10: I'm surprised to see you around these parts, young Jim. What are you doing down here?
8: Taking the dog for a walk. Come on, Alfie, wag your tail for the milkman.
9: Listen, funny boy, if you're not careful, you'll get a beefer boot round your ass for sit-upon.
10: Hey, control yourself. You sound like the wife's mother. Hey, Jim, what's in that bag? Have you got a job as a grocer's errand boy?
8: No, these are some things our Susan collected from the shop from Arthur Whiteside. And I very kindly offered to deliver them.
9: Yeah, for a sixpenny tip. Plus another tanny you'll probably get off Miss Martha. Well, I hope when we get there it's Matilda, the bad-tempered one.
8: The one who thinks you're a twit.
10: It's funny you should mention the Whiteside twins. I deliver there, you know.
8: Oh, do you have the same trouble as Alfie, trying to tell which of them is which?
10: No, but I have trouble getting my milk money if Matilda comes to the door. Any excuse to save a couple or two. Do you know, last week she wanted to knock 3 halfpence off just because the sparrows had pecked the top of a milk bottle open and drunk some milk.
9: Yeah, but they don't get much to live on, you know. I mean, they only have their old age pensions.
8: Yeah, it's no fun being a poor old sparrow.
9: No, it isn't. I don't mean the sparrows.
8: Which birds do you mean, then?
9: The Whiteside birds. The twin sparrows. No. Say, come here while I thump you.
8: You touch me and I'll belt you with me bag.
9: Give it here, it's got 3 eggs on top.
8: You're not having my bag. You're only after the tip for carrying
9: it. See, look, just give it to
8: you. Come on, get off.
9: Give it here before you lay up. Watch. They've fallen on the floor.
10: I reckon it'll be scrambled eggs by now.
8: You're dusting off the all. You're broken the eggs.
9: But it's your fault.
8: Oh, heck. Whatever will Miss Martha say?
10: You'll soon know. She's just come out of the house. Cheerio, Jim. Good luck.
9: The accident or something like this would happen. Things always go wrong for me on Mondays.
11: Oh, hello, Jimmy and Alfred. I'm just on my way to the railway station to see Matilda off. She's going to London for a few days' holiday.
8: Oh, how nice for you. Well, don't let us stop you. You go and see the old... see your sister off to London. Tell her to book a single.
11: Oh, good. I see Susan sent me my groceries. Oh, what's that on the pavement?
8: Tell her what you broke, Alfie.
9: I broke your neck. No, I didn't.
8: It was an accident, wasn't it, Alfie?
9: I don't know. What was it? I mean, I'm not saying.
12: Accident by foot. I saw what happened from the front room window.
9: Jimmy, it's the other old sparrow. The bad-tempered bird. Sister, I mean.
8: Shut up, you twit. You were at the railway station, Miss Matilda. I didn't know you were spying on us and watching us from the house.
12: Well, I was. And I saw you larking about with that shopping bag. You broke the eggs.
11: Well, it doesn't matter, Matilda.
12: It matters to me. Eggs cost money, you know. We can't afford to throw 1 and 6 pence away on our meager pensions.
11: Yes, well, come along, Matilda. You're going to miss your train.
12: I'm not going till I've made sure someone's going to pay for these 3 broken eggs. That will be your responsibility, Mr. Hall.
8: You heard what the lady said. Give her the money, Alfie.
12: Me, yes, boy. Mr. Hall, you'll report what happened to this boy's grandfather. When I return from London on Friday night, I shall check that you have been punished and made to pay for the eggs. Come along, Martha. We'll put these groceries in the house before there are any more accidents.
11: Very well, Matilda. But I think you're being rather hard on Jimmy. Accidents will happen, you know.
9: Right, that does it. If she's going to check up, I'll have to do what she says and tell your granddad.
8: But, Alfie, I've no money. I can't pay for any eggs.
9: It's no use arguing with me. I don't know how you're going to do it, but you've definitely got to replace them 3 broken eggs.
8: All right, I'll do my best. But it's not going to be easy. I've never laid an egg in my life.

0: don't you try to be funny with me. I know what you're like for getting into trouble. That's why I sent Alf here with you.
1: Well, it certainly did the trick. You had me in trouble in no time at all.
2: Look, we know whose fault it is, so stop talking all this nonsense. You broke those eggs, my lad, and so you can take the blame.
1: Honestly, I don't know what all the fuss is about. Three eggs, a tanner each. It's only one in six.
2: It may be only one in six to you, but it's a lot of money to two old-age pensioners who've got barely enough to live on as it is.
1: But, Grandad, you manage all right on your pension. Ozzy's dad says you're always offering to pay for rounds of drinks in the pub just after closing time.
0: Don't be funny. You know very well that Grandad has another pension from the Merchant Navy.
2: You'll pay for those eggs yourself, and you'll take the money round tomorrow night.
1: Well, I can't. I'm flat broke till weekend.
0: Here he goes, trying to wriggle out of it as usual.
1: No, I'm not, Scraggy Neck. I'm sorry about the old ladies. I'd pay for the eggs now if I had the money.
2: Well, here you are. Here's the one and sixpence.
1: Oh, thanks, Grandad.
2: Out of your next week's pocket money.

0: Jimmy Clitheroe, you must be a heavy man. Your grandma gave you the money last night to take around to Miss Martha today, and you say you haven't got it.
1: I haven't finished telling you yet. I had to pay that money back to Ozzy this afternoon.
0: Your grandma'd all get daft if he finds out. Why did you pay the money to Ozzy?
1: Because I'd rather be spanked with me grandad's slipper than Mr. Higginbottom's starting handle.
0: Look, why did he have to give the 1 and 6 back to Ozzy this afternoon?
1: Well, the other day I sold him a steam engine and his dad made me buy it back just because there was a part missing.
0: What was it?
1: The boiler.
0: You can't have a steam engine without a boiler.
1: That's what Ozzy's dad said as he was twisting me ears. Anyway, Alfie, about this one in a tanner, I've got to ring.
0: No, definitely no. I've had my orders from Susan. I'm not lending you any money.
1: I know you're not. You're going to buy something off me.
0: Buy something? Hey, now, wait a minute.
1: Here you are. The very thing for your next holiday abroad. An English-French dictionary.
0: Well, that thing... It's torn, half of it's missing.
1: Well, you speak English, don't you?
0: Well, yes, but...
1: Well, it's the English half that's missing.
0: You're getting no money, so leave me alone. Oh, I hope that Susan's back. Get out of my way.
1: I'll come with you. I've got plenty of other bargains. How about an alarm clock with no bell for when you have a line on Sunday?
0: Hey, oh, you fool, while I answer the door. Oh, thank goodness you've come, love. He's driving me daft.
2: Beg your pardon?
0: He's trying to flog me all his own. You're a man.
2: That's for a compliment.
0: Oh, you're welcome. what can we do for you?
2: Well, I'm a salesman. Gardner's my name. I'm looking for a Miss P. Sinclair.
1: Hey, here, just a minute, mister.
0: Do you mind, Jimmy? I'll do the talking. What name was it again, Mr. Farmer?
2: Gardner.
0: I thought you said Sinclair.
2: My name's Gardner.
0: Well, who's Farmer? Oh, of course, I said that, didn't I?
1: You'll have to excuse him, Mr. Gardner. It's a terrible thing, the sunstroke.
2: Sunstroke? At this time of the year?
1: Yes, his dad hit him with a sun lamp.
2: But why?
1: It was nearer to his hand than the poker.
2: No, I meant why did... Oh, well, never mind. Look, as I was going to explain my job, well, it's a labour of love, really. My job is helping old people, the pensioners. I go round from house to house visiting old people. Now, only this morning I was out at the old lady's home trying to bring a bit of pleasure into their lives.
1: Why, what do you sell, little old men?
2: It's all here on this pamphlet of mine. Now, please, is there a Miss P. Sinclair here?
1: Well, there is in a way. I mean, from a distance, I suppose his kilt does look like a miniskirt.
0: See, shut up, you fool. I'll tell him. You see, mister, he's P., but he's not a miss. She's Jimmy's granddad. I mean, he is, but he's out at present playing snooker. It stands for Peter.
2: Luke, it says what the proposition is on the pamphlet.
1: Let me see. Knitting. Pensioners... Knit for profit, in your own time, in your own home. £3 a week, easily earned. Hey, this is a smashing idea.
0: Yeah, but your grandad wouldn't take up knitting.
1: It's not my grandad I'm thinking about. Mister, could you start me on it if I lied about my age?
2: Now, look, I've got a lot of calls to make. Why not show the leaflet to Mr. Sinclair? Maybe he could pass it on to somebody else. Now, I really must press on with the good work helping the old folks. Good day to you.
0: Cheerio. Yeah, daft thing. Asking him if he could start you on it. It's only you didn't try and tap him for that 1 and 6 for the white sides as well.
1: Oh, don't mention the white sides to me again. I'll put my foot right round you. Hey?
0: Right round me, hey?
1: They're the ones who could use £3 a week, the old Whiteside twins.
0: Yeah, they are pensioners, and I seem to remember Miss Martha's very fond of knitting. She said she'd make me something for Christmas.
1: I know, a new head. Look, there's an application thing on this leaflet where it says, send for further details. Let's write their name and address on it and send it off.

0: Have you got them 3 eggs safe and sound?
1: Of course I have, seen as I bought them. You must be mad.
0: You'll be glad you came, Alfie, because today's Friday, the day Miss Martha does her baking. Oh, marvellous. I can smell a shortbread already.
1: Oh, be quiet. Hey, look who's just come out of her house. It's that salesman, that Mr. Greenfly. Your fingers. Your Mr. Gartner. He must have called about the application form we sent up.
0: Yeah, I'll ask him what's happened. Excuse me.
2: Oh, it's you two time wasters. Out of my way, the pair of you.
0: Hey, you are the same man, aren't you? That nice, kind man who's going to make all the old folks happy.
2: Just kept out of my way before I move you myself with my foot.
1: Hey, now, just a minute, mister. There's no need to threaten Jimmy like that.
2: Look, I don't want to punch up. I nearly had one in that house there.
1: We only wanted to ask you a civil question, right?
2: I'm going to get out of my way like a thing.
1: Yes, please, if you ain't going to call it.
0: I should let go of him, mister, before he gives you the karate chop.
2: This little weed. I suppose he can split blocks of wooden bricks with his bare hands.
0: Well, no, but you should see what he can do to an ice cream sandwich.
2: I haven't got time to waste here.
1: Oh, thank goodness he's gone, Jimmy. Let's knock on the door before he comes back.
0: Well, you certainly put the wind up in, didn't you, Alfie? You big soft Nelly.
1: I just didn't want to cause a nasty scene in the street.
0: No, it wouldn't have looked nice. You stretched out in the gutter.
1: Oh, shut up. I'll tell you this, if he's upset Miss Whiteside, I'll get after him on my motorbike.
0: And break his fist with your chin.
1: Yeah, no. No, let it drop.
0: Hey, she's a long time answering. I wonder if he did do anything to her.
1: Mum, he said he nearly had a punch-up with her.
0: Oh, dear, the poor old lady.
3: What did you... Oh, Jimmy, what's this then?
0: It's Alfie. You remember him.
3: What do you want?
0: To see Miss Whiteside. We just met a fella coming out and he... Oh, it was you who nearly had a punch up.
1: And we thought you were an old lady. Miss Whiteside, I mean. No, not were her, punched him. Him, I mean. You were going to hit him with Miss Whiteside.
3: Will you stop until your brain catches up with your tongue?
0: Don't be gaff, we can't stay here all day. You just came out of the house.
3: He nearly came out with my boot behind him.
1: Yeah, we know him. He's a salesman.
0: Yeah, I think he was selling broken noses. He nearly gave Alfie a free sample. Anyway, is Miss Whiteside in, Grandad?
3: Yes, but, I don't think you should come in just now.
0: Well, why? Who's there?
3: No one. Just me and Martha. But,
0: I see. Just the two of you.
3: Yeah, well, I came to see her, how she was, and...
0: Well, how about that, Alfie? Me granddad's got a juicy.
3: Jimmy, never mind the jokes. Martha's very upset. She's been crying.
0: Why? What did you do to her?
3: I did nothing, but I'll do something to you if you don't clear off.
4: Oh, don't lose your temper with him, Peter, if you won't go. Oh, Jimmy... And you, Alfie.
0: Hello, Miss Whiteside.
1: Hello, Miss Whiteside. Look, if we're in the way, we'll go and come another time.
4: No, I'm very pleased to see you. Come in and have a cup of tea.
3: But, Martha, you're upset, and...
4: It's all right, Peter. Anyway, young Jimmy always seems to cheer me up. Come into the living room.
0: Oh, thanks. Was it the salesman who upset you, Miss Whiteside?
4: Yes, it was. I'm afraid I've been a silly, stupid old woman.
3: Now then, we're not beaten yet.
1: Oh, dear. Is there anything I can do, Miss Whiteside?
4: There's nothing anybody can do. The salesman came to see me on Wednesday, and I signed the papers. And now I'm committed to it. Oh, I'm a terrible man. Excuse me. I'll go and put the kettle on.
1: What was he, Mr. Sinclair?
3: Well, this crook of a salesman, Mr. Bloomin' Gardner, he came to see her about some scheme for knitting at home.
0: What?
3: One of those ideas that sounds great. The old lady knits things at home and the firm guarantees to buy them at a good price. He told her she'd make £3 a week at least.
1: Hey, Jim, that's a scheme that was in...
0: Well, what's wrong, Grandad?
3: Well, she found out today that the contract she signed had another clause in it, which Gardner hadn't bothered to mention. She has to do the work on one of their knitting machines, which she has to buy at £2 a week.
0: Oh, heck.
3: And what's more, they sell her the wool. So if she works about 12 hours a day, she'll finish up owing them about 10 shillings a week.
0: The rotten twister.
3: What she can't understand is how the fella came to pick on her to visit.
1: Well, that's because Jimmy saw the advert. The whole bit of it.
0: Sorry, Alfie, I thought it was the table.
4: Tea won't be long, and I've got some of those homemade cakes you like, Jimmy.
0: Oh, thanks, Miss Whiteside.
3: Now, you sit yourself down, my dear, and I'll make the tea when the kettle boils.
4: Thank you, Peter.
1: Yeah, don't worry. It's always blackest before the storm, the darkest. I mean, it's never as dark as every cloud has a...
0: Hey, patience strong. Stuff some cake in your mouth.
4: No, Jimmy, I'm just trying to be helpful. But nobody can help now. There's nowhere else.
0: See what you've done, Alfie.
1: Sorry, Miss Whiteside. I didn't mean to upset you.
3: No, don't cry, my dear.
1: I can't help it.
3: Now, look, Martha, never mind the tea. You just wipe your eyes and get your coat on. We'll go round and see these people now.
4: But you tried talking to Mr. Gardner. He wouldn't listen.
0: He'll listen if we all go, or Gardner will get a boot in his backyard.
3: I don't mean Gardner, Martha. We'll go and see his boss. Now, what's the address on that card? Let me see.
4: Here you are. It's Longton Street.
3: Ah. Manager, Mr. Evans, that's the one we'll see.
0: Yeah, we'll sort him out, Grandad.
3: You'll wait here. This is a man's job.
0: But, Grandad, Alfie and me want to help, don't we, Alfie?
1: Yes, we do, Mr. Sinclair.
3: You're too young. Well, Jimmy is, I mean, and you're...
0: He's Alfie.
3: Exactly. I mean, look, just wait here. It won't take long. Once this fella finds he's not just dealing with a helpless old lady. Come on, Martha. I'll sort it out for you.
0: Here you are. Sit down by the fire, Miss Whiteside.
4: Thank you, Jimmy.
0: I'll make a cup of tea as soon as Alfie gets back with a pint of milk.
4: But there's a bottle of milk in the pantry.
0: There was. But Alfie said he'd fill the milk jug and empty the teapot down the sink. So we got a jug full of tea leaves and a lovely white sink. Anyway, tell me all about it. Hey, where's my grandad?
4: He brought me to the door and said he had to get back. He was late for an appointment, I think.
0: Oh, yes, they're open. Well, did me grandad scare him then? What did Mr. Evans say?
4: Nothing. He wouldn't see us.
0: What?
4: His secretary said he was too busy. Your granddad insisted that he wanted to see him, and the girl said he might spare me 5 minutes tomorrow morning, that it was a waste of time. He told her to tell me my signature was on the contract, and that's all that concerned him.
0: Well, I don't know. Wait till I see me granddad. You're too young. It's a man's job. He's not dealing with a helpless old lady. No, he was dealing with a helpless old man.
4: Jimmy, that's not fair. There was nothing your granddad could do. There's nothing anyone can do.
0: Oh, don't cry, Miss Whiteside. That blooming salesman. I'd like to sell him to Dracula.
5: Martha? And who?
4: Oh, my goodness. Matilda. Oh, she'll go mad when she finds out.
5: I got an earlier train than I expected. Those people in the Information Bureau don't know... So you're here, boy.
0: Hello, Miss Whiteside.
5: Martha, you've been crying. Have you been upsetting her, my lad?
0: Who, me?
4: No, Matilda. It's... Well, I've been very foolish.
5: Well, that's nothing unusual. You always do get up to something when I'm not here.
0: Yeah, when the cats are with... I mean...
5: Hold your tongue, boy.
0: Ah, oh, can't get slippery. I'm sorry.
6: I came across Mr. Kipling in the meadow by the church. If I painted that spire once, he said, I painted it a dozen times. He offered me an apple pie. An artist needs inspiration, he explained. Golden shortcrust pastry, delicious apple filling, and just the right amount of sugar sprinkled on top. But then, when it comes to the little details, Mr. Kipling does have an exceedingly good eye.
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0: time to meet the men from the ministry. Join us again at the Government Game with Norma Ronald, Ronald Baddeley, John Graham, and the men from the ministry, Richard Murdoch and Derek Giler. Ministry men uphold our traditions and uphold our standards. Indeed, they hold up everything that passes through their hands, especially in the General Assistance Department, where Lennox, Brown and Lamb are at odds.
1: The thing is, too, I'm the only one here who does any real work.
2: I haven't any to do.
1: Well, why don't you ask for work?
2: Well, I'm afraid.
1: Afraid of what?
2: Afraid I'll be given some.
1: Oh, dear me, you've never changed, do you? You come to the office each morning with nothing to do and go home with it only half done.
2: Ah. Here's Mildred with the elevenses.
3: Two cups of char, both piping hot, an old cream bun, and that's your lot.
2: No. I say this is an old cream bun, and there's no cream in it.
3: Blimey, some people. If you had dog biscuits, you wouldn't expect a dog in them.
2: That's true.
1: Look at the state of these cups. Mine is more chipped than cup.
2: The whole ministry's in the same boat. I saw Fatty Scott using a tooth mug for his elevenses.
1: Well, what's wrong with that?
2: His teeth were still in it.
3: Do you know, a Miss Lusty from Pensions was drinking from a plant pot.
1: A plant pot?
3: Yeah, she stuck her thumb in the hole at the bottom.
2: But it wasn't a success. The cactus got jammed up her nostril.
1: I hadn't realized things were so bad, you know. I must get a new pair of specs.
2: And nothing decent to eat. That biscuit I had yesterday tasted like an old beer mat.
3: Oh, I'm sorry, Mr. Lamb. That was an old beer mat. I meant to tell you.
2: Oh, well, better late than never.
3: Well, there's no money, is there? I mean, I can't buy decent cups and biscuits and that without cash. Now, can I?
1: Now, this is really very serious, very serious. Inferior elevenses strikes at the very heart of government.
3: We can't even afford a new tea bag. And that one goes back to Mr. Wilkins on Friday.
2: Perhaps the permanent undersecretary would advance us some cash.
1: Sir Gregory? Oh, don't make me laugh. You never get money from that grisly old Mona.
3: Look out, he's here.
4: Now then, Lennox Brown.
1: Oh, good morning, Sir Grizzly. Good morning, Sir Gregory. Do come in, sir, please.
4: I am in, man. And yes. What the blazes is all this? You shouldn't drink tea when you're working.
2: Who's working?
4: Oh, be quiet, Lamb. If ever I want your opinion, I'll be desperate.
2: Thank you, sir.
4: Now, this department's supposed to be helping the Treasury, right?
1: Indeed, sir. You have an excellent memory, if I may say so.
4: Oh, don't interrupt, ma'am. Very good, sir. That memo you sent to admin with regard to the post of Chancellor's secretary.
2: Ah, yes. We asked for a list of girls turned down by the Chancellor.
4: No, Lamb, that's what you should have asked for. In fact, your memo said, please list girls turned on by the Chancellor. Yes, they returned a blank sheet of paper. Don't tell me what you've used to blame. I don't want to commit manslaughter.
2: Oh, dear, he is cross.
3: Well, I'll take the tea away if you don't fancy it. I'm sorry, but it's the best I could do.
2: No, it's not your fault, Mildred. You can't make a silk thing out of a sow's, what's it?
1: Now, look, I've had an idea. Yes, I've had that. I haven't been helping the Treasury all these weeks without acquiring some financial know-how. Oh, yes.
2: Oh, good.
3: Oh, gold.
1: I propose to set up a fund. Everyone in the building to contribute 10 pence a week to buy tea and biscuits. And new crockery.
2: That's a brilliant idea, one.
1: Come in.
2: Oh, it's Whizzer Wilkins from next door.
5: Oh, good morning, gentlemen. I hope I'm not interrupting some vital economic discussion.
1: Well, you are, Mr. Wilkins, but never mind.
5: I'm complaining about our offices. Oh, they're so drab. All that antiquated stuff on my wall, for instance. One khaki print of Lord Kitchener and a poster telling me how to adjust my gas mask.
2: Oh, that's ridiculous.
5: Yes, it is. I know how to adjust my gas mask.
1: Yes, that's something else our fund could provide, you know. Decent office pictures. Yes, very good idea. A constable or two, a Picasso.
2: A Picasso.
5: Oh, bless you. What fund is this, Mr. Lennox Brown?
1: Well, I have proposed, Mr. Wilkins, that each member of our staff contribute 10 pence a week to a welfare scheme. We could call it the Internal Ministry Fund.
5: Internal Ministry Fund?
1: This would finance our refreshments, plus other amenities, like pictures, see?
5: And things may be needed for the recreation room.
2: They certainly are. For the last month, we've had to play ping pong without a ball.
3: It's a great idea, sir, but who's going to run the fund? You know, be in charge of it.
1: Well, that will be decided by ballot, Mildred. I may allow my name to go forward, of course, you know, as I have a way with figures.
4: This fund sounds a splendid idea. I'll go straight away and get my 10 pence out of the post office.
1: Now then, Mildred, we must ask all staff to join the scheme and arrange the election of officers.
3: Will Sir Gregory be in it? No.
1: Oh, yes, yes. Everyone must contribute, from the lowliest member of staff to the highest.
2: Even top brass, like Lord Stilton?
1: Even Lord Stilton, tarnished brass, though he may be. Yes.
6: Good afternoon, Lord Stilton, sir. You wanted to see me?
7: Come in, man. Don't stand there bowing and scraping. You look like a worn-out windscreen wiper.
6: Thank you, sir.
7: Now, your department's been helping the Treasury. Trade figures and so on.
6: Indeed, sir. You have an excellent memory, if I may say so.
7: Don't interrupt, man. Now, the point is, Pitkin, I want you to go to New York next week. You're to call on the U.S. Trade Department to boost British exports.
6: Ooh, top-level trip to the States, eh? Well, you picked the right man, Lord Stilton.
7: You won't be going alone, of course.
6: You know, of course, sir. No doubt there'll be secretarial work. I'll take Miss Bentwater from the typing pool. She gets things down like lightning.
7: Miss Bentwater?
6: Yes, that sprightly young blonde with a... with the long, slender legs and the big ears.
7: Pitkin! Yeah. Pull yourself together, man. You're trembling.
6: Yeah. Oh, yes. I may have been overdoing it lately. All work and no play, you know.
7: You certainly won't be taking some flirty female. This trade mission is vital to the nation's future. Our prospects depend on your selling enough.
6: Yeah. Enough what, sir? What exactly will we be selling over there? Rolls Royces?
7: Not Rolls Royces.
6: North Sea oil, perhaps.
7: No.
6: And then what are we going to sell?
7: Black puddings.
6: By Jove, sir, for a moment there, I thought you said black puddings.
7: Well, I did say black puddings.
6: Britain is going to export black puddings?
7: Black puddings and other traditional British fare. All the stuff on this list.
6: Huh?
7: Haggis, faggots, Cornish pasties.
6: Tripe?
7: Keep your opinions to yourself, Pitkin. The government's convinced that this is a growth area for export. Jaded American palates will take to British food as they've taken to British football.
6: You want me, Sir Gregory Pitkin, CBE, to go to New York and promote black puddings?
7: Glad you finally grasped it. Now, find a couple of go-ahead chaps to complete your delegation. You don't want to take idiots like
6: Lennox, Brown, and Lamb.
7: Well, I quite like them. Yes, take them with you.
6: Well, Lennox, Brown, and Lamb? They're as much use to me as a brush and comb to Kojak.
7: Don't argue, Pitkin. It's time those two got some foreign travel and, for heaven's sake, get on a friendlier footing with them.
6: I should get on a friendlier footing with Lennox, Brown, and Lamb?
7: I'm glad you agree. Now, if the delegation's not in harmony, the whole thing's doomed.
3: Congratulations, Mr. Lennox Brown. They said in the canteen you've been voted chairman of the Internal Ministry Fund.
1: Thank you, Mildred. Thank you. I am rather pleased, I must confess, yes.
3: This fund can really help us.
1: Oh, yes.
3: Now you're in the chair, I hope you stick to it.
2: Mm. I was elected treasurer, Mildred.
3: Oh, that's nice.
2: The vote was unanimous.
3: Oh, well, never mind, as long as you won it.
2: I'm glad you're chairman, man. I was afraid Jumbo German of pensions would get the job.
1: Jumbo German? Oh, he couldn't organize a beer night in a brewery. Besides, old German retires next year. No sense in having him.
3: I started on the stores, sir. I bought a box of tiddly tea bags.
1: Good.
3: Yeah, there's a coupon in every box. And if you collect 100, you get one absolutely free.
2: A free box?
3: No, a free tea bag. Oh. So here's our first coupon. We better keep it safe. I'll put it in this envelope.
2: What does the coupon say? Ah, I am Tiddly Tommy Teabag, and I'll take the treasure. What fun. I'll put the envelope in my in tray. Nothing ever gets moved from there.
3: And this tin's for cash belonging to the Internal Ministry Fund. I've labelled it IMF.
1: Splendid, splendid. Well, we'll use some of this money for new cups and saucers as soon as possible.
3: Oh, what on, sir? I spotted some cheap red china in Oxford Street.
1: Well done, well done. And to think Sir Gregory called us incompetent, eh? By Jove, if the wicked old devil came in now, I'd say...
8: Linux,
1: hello, Sir Gregory. How nice to see you, sir.
8: Ah, not working at the moment, I see.
1: Well,
8: we all need a break now and then, my dear chaps.
2: You feeling all right, Sir Gregory?
8: Never felt better, Lem. I just had a word with Lord Stilton. He has a little assignment for us.
1: Oh, yes, sir, yeah?
8: Yes, and I think it's time we had a look at ourselves. Me, you, Linux Barn, and you, Lem.
1: Had a look at ourselves... Sir Gregory?
8: Well, we've had our little differences in the past, have we not?
1: Oh.
8: We've had the odd contretemps, we've had the odd fracas.
2: You mean when you've thrown the odd typewriter?
8: Ah, oh, my dear chap, you will have your little joke, what?
2: What?
8: Well, it's time to let bygones be bygones. Let's change things, shake hands, and start afresh. Wipe the slate clean.
1: Sir Gregory, am I dreaming?
2: Come on, one. Sir Gregory wants us to wipe our hands and clean the slate and shake our things.
8: Well, the fact is, I have personally selected you two to accompany me on a trade mission to the USA.
2: I say.
1: My word, Sir Gregory, we are flattered and delighted.
8: Well, naturally, I wanted to take two of my brightest and most intelligent men.
2: The USA... Isn't that in America?
8: By thunder, Lamb, you are a whimsical fellow. Our mission is to persuade the Trade Department to buy traditional British foods. We have to boost exports, and we must all pull together.
1: Rest assured, sir, we'll lead the way and be right behind us.
8: Now, you things to do before we go.
1: So?
8: We is to push the foods on this list. So, see, we have sample promotional material to take with us.
1: Very good, sir, yes.
8: And have your girl collect our visas from the embassy. We'll meet at the airport on Monday.
1: With pleasure, sir, yes.
8: And one other thing. Please.
2: Yes, Sir Gregory?
8: No bungling. Just this once.
1: Oh, Sir Gregory, as if we...
3: Blimey, what's come over Sir Gregory? He's almost like a human being.
1: No need to exaggerate, Mildred.
2: He was so polite. He didn't try to kick me on the way out like he usually does.
1: Well, too, we must try to reciprocate. I mean, if Sir Gregory's going to treat us decently, we shall do our best for him.
2: Yes, we'll make this trip a unique experience, something he'll never forget. Yes.
9: Hello, hello, this is your captain speaking. We are now on course for New York at 30,000 feet and should arrive on schedule. Passengers may be experiencing some turbulence due to the florid gentleman in seat 94A heaving about. We hope this is only temporary. Thank you.
8: How did you do this to me, Linux Brown? How did you do it?
1: Well, I'm sorry, Sir Gregory. I was just trying to help you fasten your seatbelt. You see, the buckle must have jammed when I twisted it.
8: Oh, stop fiddling about in my lap, man. People are staring. I'll sort it out.
1: Well, mind your trousers don't tear any further, sir.
8: And whose fault was it they tore in the first place? Who opened the wrong door at Heathrow and helped me through?
1: Sir Gregory, I didn't know it was the luggage chute.
2: Here I am. Were you worried about me?
8: Why the devil are you wearing leather jacket and goggles to fly to New York?
2: Well, Lindbergh did when he flew the Atlantic. I saw it in the film.
8: Give me strength.
2: I'm going to study my American phrasebook and try to pick up some of the language. Shall I teach you some phrases, Sir Gregory?
8: No, Lamb! Just leave me alone!
2: Yes, that nice air hostess. I wonder what she wants.
10: Excuse me, sir.
8: Not now, young woman. I'm not giving autographs on this trip.
10: I'm sorry, sir, but other passengers are complaining about your shouting and noisy behavior.
8: Me? Shouting? Nonsense!
10: And they are also distressed by the smell from your briefcase.
8: What? Oh, good Lord. It does smell. What's in there, Linux Brown? I told you to fill it with sample promotional matter, pamphlets and so on.
1: Ah, yes. Well, there have been just a little slight misunderstanding there, sir. You see, we thought you meant samples of food. We put in 5 pounds of tripe and a haggis.
2: Plus a dozen Cornish pasties and some pig's trotters. We've had them ready since Friday.
8: Good grief, no wonder all those dogs followed me across the tarmac.
10: Look, I'll have to ask you and your party to move to seats at the back of the plane.
8: What? Oh, I've never been so embarrassed in my life. Just wait till we land. I'll have you two sent straight back to London.
2: We were only trying to help, Sir Gregory. Why do we have to queue up here?
11: Immigration control. They're going to check our visas.
8: Ah, so much blasted red tape.
2: Yes, it's just like being at home.
8: Where are our visas, Lennox Bond?
11: Well, I have them here, sir. Mildred put them in these separate envelopes, so there'd be no slip-ups. You see, there's one for you, sir, there. Now, one for Mr. Lamb, and one for me.
8: Well, I'll use this desk, and you two half-wits go to that one over there.
11: Oh.
8: I don't wish to know you, understand? Just forget you're with me. You'll be going home as soon as possible.
11: Well, very well, sir, Gary. That's the way you feel about it.
2: I don't know. Are you all
12: right? Okay, Bud, let's have your visa.
8: Here you are. It's in this envelope.
12: Now, let's see. Say, what is this? You are the person named on this document?
8: I have that honor.
12: You are Tiddly Tommy Teabag? I am Tiddly Tommy Teabag, and I'll take the treasure. Say, what is this? A stick-up note?
8: That's not my visa.
12: Well, I'm glad to hear it. According to this, you expired June 30. But where is your visa, Tommy?
8: My junior colleagues are over there. Lennox Bond, Lamb, come here.
12: Oh, these guys don't seem to know you. They're looking the other way.
8: They're my staff, I tell you.
12: Oh, they don't seem to recognize you.
8: Ah, well, that's because of the dogs you see in the seatbelt and the tripe in the briefcase. The pig's trotters and Lamb's goggles were the last straw.
12: Oh, sure, sure.
8: I am not Tiddly Tommy Teabag.
12: Sure, you're not. You're just nuts.
8: How dare you?
10: Oh, dear, he's shouting again. This man was giving trouble on the plane.
12: Oh, is that so?
10: Yes, he kept trying to attack those two nice men in bowler hats over there. The ones just passing through immigration control.
8: What?
12: I'll kill them. He's worse than I thought. Look, I'd better go and fetch a jacket.
8: A jacket?
12: Yeah, straight one.
8: Look, I can explain those Cornish pasts here. Yeah,
12: and then we'll take you to the sanitarium.
8: But I assure you I'm a very important pasty. Yeah, person. I demand to see the British ambassador.
12: You'll see him in a month or two, Bud, when they've gotten you better. Dooley, hold this guy's arm.
11: Well, we've done as Sir Gregory asked to. No one would have guessed we knew him.
8: Look what you've done to me. They're taking me away. Tell the British embassy.
11: Take no notice, too. He's testing to see if we disobey orders.
2: Look, two men in white coats are frog-marching him out. Do you think he's upset the management?
11: Oh, goodness knows what he's done. If Sir Gregory's fallen down on the job, we must carry on, you see. See this trade official on our own.
2: Quite right, Bud. His name's on this file. Ah, yes. Mr. Sam Quentin. I wonder if he speaks English.
13: Quentin, the delegation is here from London, England.
14: Oh, yeah. Say, we need British food imports like we need a hole in the head. Still, we'd better place a small order, or they might send over that guy, Ben.
13: Sir, I'm sure they realize there's a shortage of money just everywhere, Mr. Quentin.
14: Any news yet from the International Monetary Fund, that loan we asked for?
13: No, sir. No reply from the IMF yet.
14: Okay, Dolores, wheel these limeys in.
13: This way, gentlemen.
11: Thank you very much. Good morning. You are Mr. Sam Quentin, I take it?
14: Affirmative. And you must be Sir Pitkin?
11: Negative. Sir Gregory has been detained, my dear sir, yes. But my name is Lennox Brown, and this is my junior colleague here. This is Mr. Lamb, you see.
2: Howdy, partner.
11: Yes, you'll have to forgive him, sir. He's very keen to adopt the American idiom, you see.
2: I sure am gonna mosey down the old corral. Yes, sirree.
14: Quite so. In the absence of your colleague, Sir Pitkin, you are both empowered to talk trade.
11: Oh, indeed, yes. I mean, not to use your splendid phrase, affirmative. Affirmative, yes. Yes, we know you're anxious to import traditional British foodstuffs.
14: Mr. Lennox Brown, would you and your colleague like to recapitulate?
11: No, thanks. No, we went before we came.
14: I mean, would you explain the foodstuffs on this list? What is this tripe, for instance?
11: Ah, yes. Well, now, tripe, you see, is a great British tradition. In Britain, tripe is eaten at private suppers and spoken at public dinners.
14: Pardon me?
2: It's a most nutritious food, Mr. Quentin. On the other hand, we can offer haggis, freshly caught in the Scottish Highlands.
11: Or, best of all, black puddings.
14: Black puddings?
2: They're tasty, satisfying, and rich in protein.
14: Well, we couldn't refuse black puddings. Our government is firmly opposed to color prejudice. I'm prepared to place a modest order right now.
11: Well, that's splendid news, Mr. Quentin, yes.
14: You'll understand, of course, our funds are limited. Oh. Contrary to popular belief, money is tight in the USA. We are presently seeking a loan from the IMF.
13: Mr. Quentin, there's a call from the president on the hotline.
14: Okay, Dolores. Pardon me, gentlemen. I'll take it in the outer office.
11: Good Lord. He wants a loan from the IMF.
2: I'm amazed he's even heard of the Internal Ministry Fund.
11: Well, of course, it's very hard to keep these things quiet, too. I suppose if it helps to clinch the deal, we could lend him a few pounds, couldn't we? I mean, Mildred can wait a while for those red cups and saucers. Yeah. Hmm.
2: Lucky we're in charge. Old Jumbo German wouldn't have helped him.
11: No.
14: Forgive me, gentlemen. The president's schedules are awful tight. He wondered if he should lower his tariffs.
2: I think he should do what he likes in the privacy of the White House.
11: You were referring to the IMF, Mr. Quentin. You may like to know that I was recently appointed chairman.
14: You? Yeah. I hadn't heard about this.
11: Well, it only happened last week.
14: I thought the IMF chairman was that German guy.
11: German? Oh, no. He was turned down. He's retiring, you see.
2: And I am the IMF treasurer, Mr. Quentin.
14: Well, this is amazing. So you hold the IMF purse strings.
11: Indeed, yes. We had planned to invest in Red China, actually.
14: Red China?
2: But that can wait if you'd like an immediate loan.
14: Well, gentlemen, we'd surely be greatly obligated. I believe we could up our food order.
13: Hotline again, sir.
14: Oh, thank you, Dolores. Pardon me, gentlemen.
11: Now, you see, I said that was a trick. Yes. Yes. Horse trading, it's called, you see, too. Horse trading, yes. We give him a loan, he buys more black puddings.
2: How many black puddings will he want, do you think? Will we have enough to supply him?
11: Oh, I'm sure we will. There are several hundred weight in Manchester. Quite a few pounds in none eaten.
14: Sorry, gentlemen, it wasn't the president. His daughter was playing with the phone. Pity, I'd like to have told him about the loan. Now then, how much can you let us have?
11: How much do you want?
14: Would 200 billion pounds be too much?
2: 200 billion? But that's thousands.
11: Well, it is actually rather more than mean envisaged, Mr. Quentin, but I'm quite sure we can supply it. Our contact in Nuneaton may need a few weeks' notice, but we'll get it for you, yes.

0: The president?
1: No, it's your wife. She had no change for the coin box.
0: Oh, pardon me, gentlemen. I'll be right back.
2: I say, Wang, we've sold America 200 billion pounds of black pudding.
3: 200 billion pounds of black pudding. Britain will boom as never before. Yes, that factory in Nuneaton will be working day and night.
4: And here is the news read by Brian Martin. Reports are still coming in from America that the country is being engulfed by strange black sausage-shaped objects. The president has now declared a state of emergency. The National Guard, called into action today, have shot and killed many of these sausage-shaped objects and wounded many more. And decontamination squads are checking them for radioactivity. English tourists in the States allege that these objects are, in fact, black puddings and should be sliced and fried for breakfast. But American authorities say if people believe that, they'll believe anything.
2: We're back, Mildred. We came by sea. It was more restful.
0: No jobs, no news, no aggravation, just the sky and the breeze and the evening sun sliding gently into the sea.
1: Blimey, you're going to wish you'd done the same. Lord Stilton's on the Walpole.
0: Lord Stilton? Well, isn't he pleased? Had we cabled from New York, we'd sold millions of pounds of black puddings. They should have been delivered last week.
1: Yeah, but now the Yanks have sent them all back. And they say you promised them 200 billion pounds of British money.
0: Money? 2 billion? Oh, glory. I think we've made a slight error here.
5: Phoenix Brown and Lamb.
0: Now, Lord Stilton, please, do keep calm. We'll retire, sir, on half pay if need be.
5: What do you mean? What do you mean? I'm here to congratulate you on your brilliant negotiation.
2: The black pudding, sir?
5: As soon as the world heard we were lending instead of borrowing, the pound shot up. International money started pouring into London. Oh, we are rich because the world thinks we're rich.
0: I think I'll just sit down for a moment, sir.
5: Confidence, that's what counts. Plus this rumor that you two are in with the IMF.
2: IMF funds are rather low at the moment. We bought some chocolate fingers.
5: Good Lord, he's off again. Still, well done, both of you. I'll tell Pitkin to think of some suitable reward for you.
1: Oh, that reminds me. Where is Sir Gregory?
0: Well, isn't he back yet? Oh, by Jove. Guess he was in some trouble at the airport, wasn't he?
6: Where are they? Let me get my hands on them.
0: Oh, good Lord, Sir Gregory. Why are you wearing that convict's uniform?
2: And why is your head shaved?
6: I escaped from the New York State Penitentiary. You left me there to rot. I'll kill the pair of you.
0: Now, Sir Gregory, please.
2: Yes, have a black pudding, Sir Gregory. It might make your hair grow.
6: Yes, I'll give you a black pudding. I'll beat you to death with it.
4: Muddling through as the men from the ministry were Richard Murdoch and Derek Giler. Also featured were Norma Ronald, Ronald Badley and John Graham. The program was written by Edward Taylor and John Graham and produced by Edward Taylor.
7: Ah, splendid stuff from the men from the ministry. That's it from our comedy classics for this week. We won't be here at the same time next week, but the following week we'll be back with highlights of Victoria Wood's splendid television series. Until then, from compilation producer Barry Littlechild and from E. Ken Bruce, goodbye.

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0: Thank you. How do you do, ladies and gentlemen? This is Bob, American Legion Convention Hope, telling all you Legionnaires, as you wrestle with the world's blunders and bobbles, remember there's nothing like Pepsinet to halt those lower plate wobbles. Well, here I am at the world's American Legion Convention. Yes, sir, I passed the physical. And I came in with the 1st Red Cross unit. American Legion Convention. That's a group of men taking a few days off for life, happiness, and liberty of pursuit. Of course, there are some married men here, too. Yes, sir, but it's a great time, and I won't say these Legionnaires are flying, but it's the first time I ever saw a San Francisco cop directing traffic from the top of the mark. And when 12 o'clock came last night, San Francisco couldn't roll up the sidewalks. The Legionnaires wouldn't tell them where they were. But they're having a great time, and what crowds. I walked out in the street for a cigar, and the next thing I knew, I was 3rd flute in the Austin, Texas Fife and Drum Corps. And the streets are so crowded, the pedestrians are forcing the cars right off the sidewalks. You want to go somewhere, you just step out on the sidewalk and hope the guy under you is going the same place you are. But I'm having a wonderful time. Besides, I can walk just as well with both hips on the same side. I think I was from Pinocchio's or something. That's not in here. I made that up on the spur of the writer. And the traffic in the streets is really jammed and squeezed together. A Cadillac went down Marcus Street today, and by the time it got to Gary, it was a tandem, and the chauffeur was pedaling. And I don't know if the pickpockets are doing a great business or not, but I turned to one guy and said, "Are you trying to lift my wallet?" And he said, "Don't be silly. When they're light enough to lift, I don't bother with them." So crowded in the hotels, I saw Whistler's mother walking down Market Street. She's running out of rocking chair for $5 an hour. And the hotels don't say room and bath. They just ask, with or without plasma. I had plenty of trouble getting a room, and I told the clerk I didn't have any place to go, but he contradicted me. But I want to tell you, it's a great convention, and Mayor Lapham made a fine speech to the Legionnaires that echoed the sentiments of everyone in the city. He said, "Put it back." Thank you very much. You're very kind. How about a phone, huh? Hello?
1: Thank you, Kilroy.
0: Kilroy?
1: Yeah, say, do me a favor, will you? I'm asking all my friends to be at the Marine Memorial Club tonight and throw rotten tomatoes at Bob Hope. But have a swell time.
0: Colonna, this and is Bob Hope you're talking to.
1: Oops. Care to hear the juicier portions of my resignation?
0: Colonna, tell me, why are your idiosyncrasies multiplying so rapidly?
1: They're feeding and weeding.
0: And why aren't you here for the show tonight?
1: Well, can't hope. I'm having a ball. I'm out with some Legionnaires. We're playing Ring Around the Rosie.
0: Professor, don't be silly. Legionnaires wouldn't play a childish game like Ring Around the Rosie.
1: You don't know Rosie, do you?
0: Lovely man. You know, Professor, there's a certain gentleman on this program who has spent a lot of his time in the booby hatch. Do I ring a bell?
1: No, walk right in. I'll wait up for you.
0: Well, Colonna, come on over here right away.
1: Mate, I hope I'm having too much fun here. I'm in the Palace Hotel elevator with a bunch of Legionnaires. We're taking turns driving up and down.
0: Up and down? That's no fun.
1: Up and down Market Street?
0: Well, Colonna, stop wasting your time. You're supposed to be here running the exhibit on post-war invention.
1: I worked hard today, Hope. I just saw one of the new cars, the latest thing in streamlining. No buffers, no fenders, no doors, no...
0: Professor, if the car has no doors, how can anyone get into it?
1: Nobody knows yet. They're all waiting to see how the inventor gets out.
0: Colonna, you're mad. Why don't you invent something practical?
1: I have, Hope. Here's my crowning invention, an atomic dandruff remover.
0: Atomic dandruff remover? Colonna, you don't know anything about atomic power. It's dangerous. Leave it alone.
1: Not so. I'm a world-famous expert. Uranium Colonna, they call me. Uranium Colonna. I'll sprinkle a few drops in my hair. Uranium now has no cranium.
2: I'm in the mood for love.
3: Who cares?
0: Go away.
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1: Cinderella girl from St. Paul, ladies and gentlemen. Lovely Carol Richards.

Sal Richards, ladies and gentlemen, from St. Paul in Minneapolis. She lives on the bridge, right in the middle. Thank you, Carol. Thank you, Desi Arnaz, for a fine assist. Ladies and gentlemen, on this show, we always like to give newcomers a chance when we can. And we also have a soft spot in our hearts for old-timers. People who've had their day, but who sometimes try and make a comeback. So now, I'd like to present that famous singing star of yesteryear, Harry Lillis Crosby, right here.

0: thanks, Hopeless. That's a nice way to introduce an old pal. Fine thing. Me, who merely kept you alive in radio low these 9 long years.
1: You kept me alive in radio?
0: But of course. Didn't I furnish the cheese with which they ate the crackers that got in their teeth for your 50 cups to whisk away?
1: Well, anyway, Helium Hips, we're happy to have you. We're happy to have you here tonight because you really have one of the finest voices this country has ever known.
0: Yeah.
1: You're a grand guy, a great sportsman, a swell... There must be an easier way to get a Philco radio.
0: Nice subtle hint. It's subtle for you. I'll see if I can get them to give you a set.
1: Oh, that'd be nice if you could get one to match the motif of my living room.
0: Oh, I can't handle that, old man. They are good sets. They don't build them into orange crepe.
1: You know, it still isn't too late to replace you with a crack transcription, you know. But I hear you're returning to the air for the Philco people soon, aren't you, Lard?
0: Yes, Chiselton. I'll tell you something, though. Strict confidence, they drove a very hard bargain.
1: Yes, I hear that you only got half of the president's blood.
0: Well, they figure I should be able to sell a lot of radios.
1: Your phonograph records already have.
0: Back off, spout snout. You're creating a headwind and it's blowing all the kernels in my face. Cut it out.
1: Hey, your new show for Philco is scheduled for October the 16th, isn't it?
0: 9 p.m. every Wednesday, Dad.
1: Oh, well, let's not go too far. Wait a minute. On the other wire, I
0: mean.
1: Thank you.
0: Going to be some upper-level etherizing, old boy. High class stuff. All music nice.
1: Read this line whenever you can feel like it, will you, please?
0: This line. This script must have been written underwater or something. I don't see it.
1: You're going to pull your glasses
0: out
1: sooner or later.
0: You're in for some strong competition. Is that what you want?
1: Yeah, anything.
0: All right.
1: Don't get flighty, Pudgy.
0: Pudgy? You got all that stuff with you to say Pudgy.
1: You'll be just another tube salesman.
0: Could be, but I won't sell them door to door like you.
1: Wait till you read the small print in your contract. Say, you've been away quite a while. Where have you been keeping yourself?
0: The secret. In hiding.
1: Hiding? Mm-hmm. When did they start making mountains that wide?
0: Get this boy. If you're alluding to my physical deficiencies, old man, it would be wise to remember that people in glass shoulder pads shouldn't throw stones. Take the hanger out of your coat.
1: You should talk with that egg-stained shroud you're wearing.
0: Oh. You're that wonderful lighter.
1: Oh, I love that. Salvador Dali's going to hate you. You know that. Tell me, what have you been doing with yourself,
0: Dave? I just finished this light smash, a little... film called The Emperor's Waltz.
1: The Emperor's Waltz? You mean you dance?
0: Well, it was Crosby and Yolanda for years, you know. Of course I danced. And what a scene.
1: Yeah, what a scene. Holding the lady with one hand and a Texaco lubrication chart with the other. I suppose you play the Emperor, you stockholder.
0: No. I play an American traveling salesman back around 1900.
1: Really? And isn't it nice they could get an actor who remembers the period?
0: You were ducking vegetables as a profession at that time yourself.
1: You're kidding. In 1900, I wasn't even born yet.
0: That's entirely possible because I understand the stork circled you for 4 years trying to figure out how to get a grip on you. No doubt you've heard that my leading lady in The Emperor's Waltz is none other than the beautiful, talented, and fine actress Joan Fontaine.
1: Yeah, what a cast. Blunt and Fontaine.
0: All I have. I don't see Dorothy Lamour shouting for joy.
1: What do you mean? I'm a great leading man.
0: The only time you're leading is when it's payday at Paramount.
1: I know the shortcuts.
0: That's just your excuse for going through the girls' dressing room.
1: You're just mad because I got a peek at your bloomers. You know, I just finished a picture, too. It's called My Favorite Brunette.
0: My Favorite Brunette?
1: Yep.
0: Your life story, huh?
1: He can't just grow old gracefully. He's got to get mean, too. Boy, but what love scenes I did. Whenever I kissed Dorothy Lamour, she just stood there speechless.
0: Well, naturally. It took her a while to get the knots out of her pucker.
1: Yeah, I got to quit using that lumpy alum, yes.
0: Speaking of lump...
1: Oh,
0: Speaking of love...
1: must be love scenes. I know
0: I was. Speaking of love scenes, did you get a load of my kisses with Joan Fontaine? Have you ever seen lips operate like that?
1: Not since the last time I gave Lassie a sticky Tootsie Roll.
0: Oh, you and Lassie are still sharing dressing rooms. I don't know. You know, Robin, I'm really surprised that Dottie L'Amour still makes pictures with you, the way you handle her in those so-called romantic interludes.
1: What do you mean? My love scenes are very tender.
0: Tender, yes. All I know is every time you get ready to shoot a kissing scene, the director hollers, "Lights, camera, muzzle!"
1: Thank you. Can I help it if she's my favorite kind of red heart? I can.
0: I'll see you in the library.
2: Despite here is a faithful brushing, despite any other toothpaste you've tried, see if your

0: Love was the father of our country singing to each his groan. And now, dear customers, I want... Well, Miss Vera Vague, look at that!
1: Miss Vague? Well, Mr. Hope, I'm really flying tonight.
0: Yeah. Well, you've landed now. Turn off your ignition.
1: You dear boy. You know, one of the ideas that come out of your head are good and fresh. They're so vacuum packed.
0: Getty now. How do you like San Francisco, Miss Vague?
1: Oh, I'm just thrilled to be here, Mr. Hope. It's a wonderful city. And all those handsome legionnaires running around the streets moves.
0: Oh, they're not loose, Miss Vague. They just walk that way.
1: You know something? I'm here for the convention, Mr. Hope. You know I belong to the Women's Auxiliary of the American Legion, though.
0: Really? I didn't know they put veterans in the Civil War.
1: Well, they don't usually, Mr. Hope, but why don't you try anyway?
0: Here, the Legion, huh?
1: I am, indeed. I think it's time for women to sit in their proper place in this world.
0: Well, what if the men stage an uprising?
1: They won't be able to rise. Where do you think the women are sitting?
0: Well, Miss Vague, all the Legionnaires here are men. There must be 20,000 here. I think you'd feel out of place like a fish out of water.
1: Oh, my happy little haddock, aren't I? Having fun, but why do they have to tease me on the street?
0: Well, you know, Miss Vague, the boys like a little horseplay.
1: If you were a little taller, I'd call you a big jerk. No offense. You know, I don't care. The Legionnaires are simply wonderful.
0: They are.
1: I just love those boys. They look so tall and straight in their uniforms. I was out last night with a cute one in a white uniform.
0: White uniform, Miss Vague. It isn't the Legionnaires who wear the white uniform.
1: Well, I don't know about those things, but he sure swept me off my feet.
0: Oh, that's fine. Well, wait a minute. I want you to meet Mr. Crosby, someone more your age. Or B.C. Meet really B.C.
2: How do you do, Miss Vague? You're the president of the Milpitas Bob Hope and Social Security Club, aren't you?
1: Thank you. You know, Mr. Crosby, your voice really sends me.
2: My voice sends you?
1: Oh, yes, it does. But the rest of you makes me want to stay.
2: Go away.
1: Come on. Tell me, how do you get that beautiful resonance into your voice, Mr. Crosby?
2: Well, I have an ellipticator this
1: one, I guess. Oh, I didn't know. Would it help if I got you a cushion?
0: Oh, she must think we're a couple of the older Legionnaires,
2: huh? I should be. You know, today I saw a couple of the older boys sitting on a park bench near the Civic Auditorium. They must have been veterans of the French-Indian War.
3: Millis.
4: What is it, Lester?
3: This park bench is certainly getting the place to be. Look at all those snappy-looking chicks going by.
4: Toss out some more birdseed, Lester.
3: What a convention. You know, we got to slow down, Lillis. You know what happened to us yesterday.
4: Yes, almost got bowled over by a hit-and-run turtle.
3: Yeah, I sure had a shell fall. Say, you must remember back to the convention when we took out Queenie from that burlesque show.
4: Oh, you better do. Drank hard cider out of her high button shoe.
3: Yep, had to finger the buttonholes like a flute.
4: Mademoiselle,
3: I may be old, but I can hold my own.
4: Well, this is no time to be holding them. Put them back in your mouth and let's go.
3: Well, let's hobble over to the burlesque house and see her again.
4: Good idea, yeah. Let's go. Listen to that, Lester. Just listen to that. Them cable cars is getting squeaker every day.
3: That ain't no cable car. That's me. Well, here we are at the stage door. Let's go in.
5: Hey, wait a minute. Not so fast. I'm the stage door guard. What do you guys want?
3: What do we want? You know.
4: Yeah, you know.
5: Sorry, I'm all out of toothpicks.
4: Hey, mister, I want me a date with that that Queenie. How about it?
5: Of course, you have a note from your parents.
4: We'd like to see Queenie, the gal with the lubricated sacroiliac.
5: Aren't you a little old for this sort of thing?
3: We're here, ain't we?
5: Okay. Oh, Queenie.
1: Yes, Mr. Doorman.
5: There's a couple of...
1: I'll be right down.
5: Never needs a description.
1: Well, hello.
3: Oh, hello.
1: Are they excavating around here?
3: Miss LaSmooch, I want a date with you tonight.
4: No, I want a date.
3: I want it.
1: Now, boys, don't fight. You get adrenaline all over the floor.
3: Well, let's hold a contest to see who feels the youngest.
4: Okay, I'll show you how fry I am. You watch me do a leapfrog right over that mailbox.
3: You're going to do a leapfrog right over that mailbox?
4: Yep, right over it. Here it goes.
3: Be careful.
4: Well, just send me to the dead letter office.
0: Bing, good luck on your new show, October the 16th. You know, folks, we've kidded a lot tonight about the veterans attending the American Legion Convention here in San Francisco, but actually, at least 95% of the activity of these conventions is dedicated to the very serious business of looking out for the veterans' welfare. The government also takes an active interest in the welfare of its veterans through an organization headed by a man whose qualifications certainly cannot be denied. A great general, a simple, friendly man, and the leader of the 12th Army Group in the European Theater of Operations. This man is with us tonight. He is Administrator of Veterans Affairs for the United States Government, General Omar Bradley.

0: Thank you, Bob. Must give you and Bing and your colleagues in show business great satisfaction to know how much the veterans and the men still in the armed forces realize and appreciate the large part entertainment plays in the vast organization known as USO. For the past 3 years, USO has provided men in the services with a home away from home. Today, USO is continuing to provide entertainment through its camp shows to the personnel of our armed forces. USO also supplies entertainment to patients in the 115 Veterans Administration hospitals and all military and naval hospitals. USO has a gigantic task. It is making an appeal for funds it must have to pay part of the American people's debt to our fighting men. USO is what the U.S. owes the GI. During the month of October, the USO must raise $19 million to continue its work. When the appeal is made to each of you, please remember there are still thousands upon thousands of men in our occupation forces and in our hospitals who still rely on USO.
1: That's right, folks. And please remember, too, that this war isn't over until every hospitalized veteran is on his way home. Thank you, General Bradley. Good night, folks.
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3: You know, some marmalades get some of their tang from added flavoring. 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
5: and his dog
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5: 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I'll put one at Lance onto it. 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
7: Once upon a time there was an engineer.
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1: Thank you, Ken. You're a gentleman and a carpenter.
2: Now, just a second here, Mr. Durante. When I invited you over here tonight, I asked you to drop in, not move in. Hey, you got me standing up here with egg on my face. You're too fast.
1: Wait a minute, Bingo. In radio, you've got to be fast. I tuned at the Bob Hope Show Thursday night.
2: Thursday night?
1: No, Tuesday night.
2: Tuesday night. Once a week is enough for that type of show.
1: Please don't correct me.
2: I'm public.
1: You know, Bingo, in radio, you got to be fast.
2: That's right.
1: I tuned at the Bob Hope Show Tuesday night, and believe it or not, Hope got 6 laughs before the audience was through applauding Fibber McGee and Molly.
2: Bob Hope, that name rings a bell somewhere. I can't just place
1: it. Yeah, you know, he's the comedian with the odd-shaped nose.
2: Oh, that one.
1: A ghastly thing.
2: Well, I tell you, Jimmy, that whirlwind technique, that's all right for Rapid Robert, but around here we move at a more leisurely pace.
1: Leisure is taboo.
2: Huh?
1: On radio, you got to get rolling. How do you start this show off?
2: Well, the vocal group is here, and if the kids are ready, we're going to skip through a bright little tune called A Gal in Calico.
1: Calico is also taboo. It ain't glamorous. If you're going to do a swing tune, it ought to be about a girl in a beautiful evening gown.
2: Strapless?
1: Certainly not. You got to have something to swing on.
2: I think this will swing all right, James. You just stand by.

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But who made my heart sing? Yippee-yay!

0: was Gallon Calico, the big tune in Warner Brothers' sprightly musical, The Time, the Place, and the Girl. Romantic thought.
1: Oh, but Bing, wouldn't it be more romantic if you had the time, the place, and Philco?
0: Oh, you're leaving out the best part, the young lady.
1: Well, those Philcos really get the gals.
0: You mean you can ride down the street in the Philco and whistle out of it and get some action?
1: No, not exactly, Bing, but why don't you take that Philco 1201? Now, there's a really new kind of radio phonograph where you just put a record in the slot and it plays. Now, that obviously attracts a more favorable type of attention than just whistling.
0: Have you made competitive tests in front of Hollywood High?
1: Well, not with the 1201 thing. Outdoor dating, the new Philco Portable has greater appeal. It's really a powerhouse. Besides, it's light and compact and uses the same type tubes as the Army's walkie-talkie. Now, just suppose the time were next summer and the place at Canoe. Can't you visualize the big play you'd get with the gal if you had a Philco Portable along?
0: Well, can it paddle, too? Anyhow, it's a little chilly for canoeing so close to Christmas time, Ken. I think folks are more interested in what you're offering for indoor listeners.
1: Well, it's a cinch, Bing. This Christmas, you'll find the biggest selection of new Philco radios and radio phonographs since before the war. Give any one of them, and you're sure of giving the newest thing in radio from Philco, the leader.

Once again, romance raises its comely kisser in a new film. It's entitled, And Then It's Heaven. Done.

0: Nice singing, Bingo, nice singing. Albeit the tempo was slightly lethargic.
1: Lethargic? But, Jimmy, that's the only way to sing a love song. Especially to a girl, you got to snuggle up and you hum softly right into her ear.
0: That's all right for guys like you. But me, I can't get that close to a dame. But, Bing, don't misunderstand.
1: All right, Jim.
0: I'm just trying to give you some constructive criticism. You see, I'm considered quite a radio doctor.
1: Oh, that's nice. What shows have you fixed up lately?
0: You know that program Stella Dallas?
1: Yeah, it's a good show. What did you change?
0: I moved Stella to Fort Worth. I got a million of them.
1: Say, by the way, have you taken the temperature of the Durante Moore show lately, James?
0: Please, besides, who ever heard of a doctor cutting out his own appendix?
1: A fine way to talk about Gary Moore, but...
2: Fire away, Doctor. We're wide open for suggestions.
0: Well, the first thing a radio program has to have is a good studio audience.
1: I've got a great audience here.
0: Very true, very true. But I notice some copying critics have said that I get my studio audience through bribery and threats. I want to brand that statement as a tissue for prefabrication.
1: All right, Jimmy, tell us, how do you get your studio audience?
0: Well, my studio audience consists of a group of people who are walking along Sunset Boulevard when suddenly they fell through a trap door.
1: Well, that's fair enough. I go out in the street and get mine with a ball bat.
0: And furthermore, we offer no inducements to come to our show.
1: Of course not.
0: Our tickets merely read, the Durante Moore Program. Tonight, only one free Cadillac to each customer.
1: Take all around. What else do you do to build up a show?
0: I use the Durante system of personality training.
1: Let me hear this.
0: I take some talented young person and do everything I can to build up his career. I give him a nice place to live in, plenty to eat, plenty to drink, finest of clothes, in fact... I cater to his every whim.
1: Who have you done this for so far?
0: Me, and I'm very grateful. Then I start giving voice lessons.
1: Oh, that's so? Tell me, who are some of your other pupils?
0: John Charles Thomas, to name a few. I didn't get that out clear enough.
1: That's
0: I gotta
1: fair.
0: Pronounce
1: that's
0: it again.
1: Fair. That's all right.
0: John Charles Thomas, to name a few.
1: That's better.
0: And of course, that eminent crooner, Frank Sinatra.
1: Frank Sinatra, what did you do for him?
0: Nothing. I came too late. The damage was already done.
1: Your hand. Well, how does your system of voice training compare with the continental method of diaphragmatic control of the laryngeal cartilage, which produces stentorian as well as mellifluous vocal gyrations?
0: I missed a great opportunity to keep my mouth shut. But the Durante system can be summed up in one word. Pace. Tempo. Listen.
1: Here I am.
0: Let me hear it. You've got to start off each day with a song.
2: Oh, sing it, Jimmy boy.
0: Now, even when things go wrong.
2: Sing it for the heart to lie.
0: You feel better. You even look better. I'm here to tell you that you be a go-getter. Now the way that you shake my hand.
2: Give me five, Jimmy boy.
0: Well, tell me how I stand. Now isn't it better to go through life with a smile and a song than walking around with a face?

0: Jimmy, you're wild.
1: Why, you feel better. Let me hear those violins.
0: Let's hear the violin.
1: Music is just something to me. I wish I knew what it was. Only the other day I was telling Umbriago about my latest concerto called Tony's Pushcart. He said, Tony's Pushcart, how does it go? I said, it doesn't go. You have to push it.
0: A million of them.

0: Crosby, I can do without that echo. But Bingo, I'm in great voice tonight. It reminds me of the last recital I gave at Carnegie Hall.
1: Huh?
0: It was delightful chamber music, and they came from miles around.
1: Who came?
0: Chambermaids. What?

0: Thank you, Bing.
1: One thank you.
0: Thank you, Bing, and I'm glad you jumped in there. Who knows? We may turn out to be another Nelson Eddy and Jeanette McDonald.
1: I don't think there's enough hair between the two of us to play either part. Anyhow, Jimmy, you're quite a piano thumper. I know that ragtime Jimmy they used to call you. I'd like you to meet a lad who does our piano work around the place here.
0: Just a minute. Before I meet anyone, who does he play with? What's his background?
1: Why, this fellow's played with the New York Philharmonic, the Boston Symphony, the Paris Conservatory of Music, and at Carnegie Hall.
0: Can't hold a job very long, huh?
1: However, James, I want you to say hello to Skitch Henderson.
0: Hello, Skitch.
2: Hello, Mr. Durante.
0: Why, this boy's a blonde dromish. A male Betty Hutton.
2: Betty's much more vital than I am.
1: Oh, I don't know about that, Skitch. I believe you've had your moments.
2: Yeah, but they don't last long enough.
1: Before this discussion begets too adult, I think you'd better slink over to the Steinway, see what you can find for us on the black and white. Jimmy, you go over and curl up on the music rack and relax. Mr. Anderson's selection is going to be stumbling.
0: One of my favorites. I shall bore a hole in the head and listen with an open mind.
1: I guess that augurs well for its success.
0: Mm,

0: Stitch could use a longer piano.
1: That was a very interesting arrangement.
2: Cross stage now, I see the charioteers starting to flank the mic. My program notes tell me that they're going to sing a fine spiritual. Didn't know the pearl get lost.

0: very fine, Terry,
1: too. That's really good. Well, that's what I've been trying to tell you, Bingo. Tempo. That's what that number had, tempo.
2: Well, there's all kinds of tempo, Jim. Now, here's something in a little slower tempo. No use announcing the name of the tune. The first line tips the title.

0: very good.
1: It was no wonder they named it. It was no wonder they named the day and the week. Let me get that again.
0: Very good, Mr. Crosby.
2: Thank you. Thank you, James.
1: It's no wonder they named it day and the week after you.
0: What day in the week is that?
3: Well, you know what day means. Bing's day.
0: Oh, that old thing.
3: You see, he's just modest, Jimmy. You know, there's never a singer that has a day named after him.
1: Oh, I don't know. I got a whole month named after me.
3: Well, what month is that?
1: November.
3: 30 days half November, but here we are in December. Not many days left to pick out a new Philco radio for Christmas. And you can count on one thing. This year, you've got plenty to pick from. The widest choice of new Philco models since before the war, including even those fine Philco console radios and radio phonographs. Yes, this Christmas, the big sets are back. Still in limited quantities, but sparkling with new improvements from the Philco laboratories. Richer tone, increased power, new electronic features from Philco's war research. Stunning new cabinets, too. They look like a million in your living room. So if you want to give your family something really new and different, how could you miss with one of these fine console combinations? For teenagers, there's the one and only 1201. Just put a record in the slot, and it plays. And for everybody, a wide selection.

0: 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And you're giving a radio that's new all the way through. And it's a Philco, famous for quality the world over.
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2: Why did you start it, Jimmy?
1: Bing, that's my mood music. Huh? I use it when I'm creating.
2: What little brainchild did you come up with?
1: Just this, Bing. What this program needs are some real old-fashioned crooners.
2: Oh, Jimmy, crooners are a dime a dozen.
1: Just when did the price go up? But stand back. Listen.
2: Okay.
1: We played the game of stay away, but it cost more than I could pay. Without you, I can't make my way.
3: La-dee-da-dee-dee-da-dee.
1: Shame on you, Bing. I was supposed to sing that.
2: Sorry.
1: I surrender, dear.
2: Jimmy, in my opinion, you should not only surrender, give reparations to boot.
1: Any man who would boot a reparation would give his grandmother a hot foot. What's wrong with my crooning anyway?
2: Well, really nothing, Jimmy, and it throws me a thought, too. It might be a good idea for you and me to switch rackets.
1: Meaning?
2: Just this. I'm Crosby, the well-dressed man. Sort of dapper down. Why, when I walk down the boulevard in my suit that's light and airy, my bell-bottom trousers play the bells of St. Mary. Just feel this nifty piece of gabardine. It's the finest piece of goods you'd ever seen. Why, you know, just yesterday I walked out of Abercrombie and Fitch.
1: Yes.
2: I'm wearing my new slacks, but they was too tight.
1: Go on.
2: I bends over, and what happened?
1: What happened?
2: Abercrombie and Fitch dissolved partnership. DVD was still doing business. I'm Crosby, that well-dressed man. Deny that if you can. I'm Crosby, the well-dressed man.
1: Stop the music.
2: What's the
1: Stop
2: matter
1: the
2: now?
1: Music.
2: What's the
1: Stop
2: matter?
1: Stop the music. That Crosby is only using one lip. You know, Bing, I would like to refute categorically each and every preposterous falsification contained in that lyric.
2: Just what do you mean, Jimmy?
1: I was hoping one of us would know. Anyway, Crosby, your being a well-dressed man is ridiculous.
2: Well, Jimmy, I'm not exactly a scarecrow.
1: Maybe not, but stay out of the cornfield.
2: Seems to me we're in a bit of a cornfield right now, Jim. Before we leave, how about husking a bit of blue skies with me?
1: I'd be glad to aqua-age.
2: Aqua-age? Let me see it. Just aqua-age. I'm captain of a rowboat.
1: You'll notice I can pronounce them if they're syllabalized.
2: Let's take off before you fracture your epiglottis here, sir. Blue skies shining at me.
1: The clouds are greening at the beginning.
2: Nothing but blue skies do I see.
1: I've seen a few skies, the best of blue skies.
2: Blue birds.
1: Technicolor sparrows.
2: Singing a song. Nothing but blue birds all day long.
1: It's getting monotonous. 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

0: London on it.
1: Blue days, all of them gone, gone, gone. 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

0: thank you.
1: Well, it appears we're about at the end of the trail for tonight. We'll be back next week at the same time with some more Hoopla and Paul Leroy. I want to thank United Rexall Drugs for letting us have Jimmy Durante tonight. Next week, we'll have another guest for your approval. I don't know just who right now. Nobody tells me anything around here. But before I shake out in direction of the Crosby Shack, I want to throw a reminder your way regarding Sister Kenny, a wonderful woman with a great cause. I hope you think so, too.

program is produced and transcribed in Hollywood by Bill Morrow. Tune in to SoCo Radio Time next week and hear Bing Crosby, John Scott Trotter, his orchestra and chorus, the Charioteers, Skitch Henderson, and the guest that Bing referred to. I'd like to know who it is, too. Anyhow, I'll see you next week. And remember, this Christmas, give a Philco, famous for quality the world over.

0: If you're paying this kind of money for a car, you'd want it to have a touch of style, legroom, four doors, and all that. And if this is what you had in mind, you don't even have to pay that kind of money for the new Skoda Super Estel. Skoda's new Super Estel puts the man in the street
1: and his dog
0: on the road.
2: Nothing tastes nicer than Cadbury's Dairy Milk.
3: Oh.
2: Lovely, isn't it? Mm. And as anyone can see, every bar is chunky.
4: Magic.
3: Yeah.
2: That's because there's a glass and a half of full cream milk in every half pound. That's why, sir, nothing tastes nicer.

0: It's for you. It's your dinner. It's called Cupboard Love. Cupboard Love's different. Comes in a packet, not a tin. See this foil pouch? Keeps it moist and squeezy. That's right. It's a new kind of cat food. Moist. It's good for you. Like it?
1: New Cupboard Love. What the well-cared-for cat has for dinner.
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8: Oh, hello, Cheeky. What a funny way to make a living.
13: Hey, listen, you chaps, I've had a good idea.
14: Yes, you told us about it. 1951, wasn't it?
13: No, this is another one.
15: Good Lord, is this a record?
14: No, this is on tape.
13: Oh. Seriously, I think we should give the show a theme this week. Let's devote it all to love. There's so much strife and violence in the world. It'd be nice if we did a show all about love.
15: All right.
13: Now, how shall we start?
15: Give us a kiss.
13: No. No. No. Oh, well, all right.
15: He's the only man I know who uses garlic aftershave.
13: All right, here we go, Dennis. Love is caring.
15: Love is sharing.
16: Love is doing rude things in the bushes.
13: No, come on! That is no way to get things going.
16: Oh, yes, it is.
13: Shut up!
16: That's not very loving.
13: All right, shut up, darling.
16: That's better.
13: Love is a welcoming voice. Love is a key in the door. Love is not minding when he doesn't...
16: It's a bit boring, this.
15: Boring? It's downright unhealthy. Show about love with no crumpet in it.
16: Yeah.
15: Let's go out and find a nice, healthy meanwhile. Taxi!
13: Yes, Gov?
16: Drive us to the nearest meanwhile.
13: Meanwhile, in a psychiatrist's office just outside the libido.
15: Okay, Professor. Go on with what you were saying.
16: You realize that there is no such thing as racial superiority. You look as you do because nature looks after her own. Mm-hmm. Your skin has a darker pigmentation because this gives you protection against the burning rays of the equatorial sun.
15: Oh, I see.
16: Your hair is tightly curled close to the scalp so that the thorns and creepers found in the jungle cannot catch in your hair.
15: Oh, yes.
16: And your distinctive loose-limbed gait gives you increased agility in avoiding the wild animals native to the region. Is that clear?
15: Well, I do have just one more question, Professor.
16: What's that?
15: What the hell am I doing in Chiswick?
13: And a baby asleep in your arms. Love is all these things. There, wasn't that nice?
16: Lovely Tim.
13: Well, now I suppose we should do a meanwhile.
15: No, not yet. Let's do a song instead.
13: On the theme?
15: Oh, yes, on the theme.
17: Love is a many splendid thing.
13: Splendid? If that's true, why don't more men marry tattooed ladies?
15: My Uncle Osric married a tattooed lady, you know.
16: I beg your pardon?
15: I said my Uncle Osric married a tattooed lady, you know.
16: Really?
15: Yes, she was covered from head to foot with every word of an Agatha Christie thriller.
16: Good Lord.
15: 45 when he married, what with one thing and another, he never did get round to finding out who did it. Shame about her. She finished up in a public library in East Ham.
16: Yeah. I think I borrowed her once. Short, fat woman with property of East Ham Corporation tattooed on her...
13: Please, oh. No. Love is the strongest emotion known to man. Well, when I say to man, I don't mean just men. Women as well. I don't want you to think I'm... ladies like it as well.
15: Let us take you back to visit some of the great lovers of the past. First, Adam and Eve.
18: Adam, this is the fourth time you've been late home this week. Is there another woman?
19: Don't be stupid. Come here, darling.
18: Adam, what are you doing?
19: Turning over a new leaf.
15: Encyclopedia of the Air, letter R.
13: Romance. Inhabitants of Rome. They invaded Britain in...
19: Oh, give it here.
15: Good. Romance. A glamorous and sentimental atmosphere engendered by the male of the species to put the female in a more receptive frame of mind. This atmosphere can be produced by soft lights, sweet music, and tender words. A quicker and more effective method is to get a Mozart on four large gins.
16: Have another gin, darling.
18: Oh, all right.
16: Say when.
18: After this one, I should think.
15: I proposed to a girl last night.
13: Great. When's the wedding?
15: What wedding?
13: I don't quite understand. If you didn't propose marriage, what did you propose?
15: A day trip to Broadstairs.
16: We spent our honeymoon at Broadstairs.
13: Really?
16: Yeah, took the wife. Couldn't find anybody else. Never forget it.
13: Forget what?
16: I've forgotten. Oh, no. The honeymoon. Oh, I learned a lot that first night.
13: Did you?
16: Yes, I took a Reader's Digest to the loo and the door jammed.
13: Did you increase your word power?
16: Among other things, yes.
13: What about your wife?
16: I came out. She's playing Scrabble with the night porter.
15: What was your honeymoon like, Tim?
13: You may not believe this, but I was very naive. I said to my wife, "What shall I do, darling?" And she said, "Whatever would give you the biggest thrill."
15: What did you do?
13: Went to the reading room at the British Museum and shouted, "Knickers!" When I got back, she was playing Scrabble with the night porter.
16: Night porter? I wonder.
13: Why did you never marry, John?
15: Well, I just never got round to it. Anyway, when you're a night porter in a hotel, the hours aren't suitable. played a lot of Scrabble, don't know what I mean.
16: What?
15: I meant Dennis. Dennis, tell us about your love life.
20: Certainly. Hi, fans. Dennis Valentino is alive and well, king here. This lad's a laugh a minute, you know.
15: No!
20: Very well, back to my mistress, the piano. What would you like to do tonight? And what would you like to eat? And then perhaps back to my place for a quick arpeggio. Please yourself.
16: Come with us now to visit more great lovers of history.
14: Let us eavesdrop for a brief moment on Romeo and Juliet.
0: See how she leans her cheek upon her hand. Oh, that I were a glove upon that hand, that I might touch that cheek. Ah, me. She speaks. Oh, speak again, bright angel. This bloody toothache's giving me the jip.
21: Aspects of love. Professor Herman Rautenhaus talks about narcissism.
22: Good evening. Narcissism was a creed which grew up in Germany in the 1930s.
21: No, Professor, no.
22: Based on the principle of the superiority of the German race.
21: Professor, it's Nazism.
22: Yeah, narcissism. I myself did not subscribe to this, you understand.
21: Professor, but, would you come this way?
22: But you must admit the man had something.
21: This way, Professor.
22: He was not a fool. Oh, no. Heil Hitler. No, not Heil. Hello, Hitler. No, Heil Cheeky. It wasn't all that bad. He made the trains run on time. No, that was the WAP. I'm sorry.
15: That man's a fool.
21: I know. I put him in the Jimmy Young studio. They won't know the difference. Listen.
23: Who's the idiot today, Jim?
15: Well, Raimondo, today on the JY Prague, we have Professor Rautenhaus, who's going to talk about Nazism, which, as we all know, Raimondo, is falling in love with flowers. That's in 3 minutes from now, after this recording of Des O'Connor singing Desafinado, which means out of tune, and what an apposite title that is, I tell myself.

0: Hello?
1: Hello. I've been listening to your program. I don't think you should take the mickey out of Jimmy Young. Over the years, he's given me a great deal of pleasure.
0: In what way, madam?
1: That's between me and Jimmy. Mind you, I do enjoy your program as well.
0: Well, thank you very much, but we are rather busy, so could you write to us about
1: it? That's a bit difficult. They won't let me use anything sharp in here.
0: One and a Half Second Theatre presents Death of a Salesman.
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5: I'm sorry, sir. We're an undertakers and monumental masons.
3: Well, I had a good night at the dogs. Could you carve me a copy in marble?
4: You've lost sight of it.
0: I know, I must dye it.
4: No. No, the theme. The show this week is about love. Don't you remember?
0: It's been a long time.
4: Love has inspired many great poets. Shakespeare, Byron, Shelley, Arthur Westrup.
0: What did he write?
4: He wrote that one about, there was a young girl on the beach whose bikini top blew out of reach. A German called Fritz.
3: Tim?
4: No, Fritz.
3: Tim?
4: Well, it's about love.
3: No, it isn't Tim. It's about...
4: Who is it? Yes. Oh, well, excuse me, I'm going home to sell my train set.
0: Hello Cheeky's personal column, otherwise known as the Corn Exchange of the Air.
6: I, Ranjit Ram Mukherjee, of 3 Cromwell Buildings, wish to thank Dr. Maitland and all the staff at St. Arthur's, and wish henceforward to be known as Mrs. Ranjit Ram Mukherjee.
0: Man with wife, age 62, wishes to exchange for 2 ladies, age 31.
4: Tim Brooke Taylor wishes to sell train set or will exchange for book with naughty pictures.
0: Hello Cheeky cannot be held responsible for the adverts contained in this column, as they were all written by John when he was drunk. Meanwhile, in the snug of the Duck and Pullet, just after opening time...
7: Excuse me, can I have a large whiskey?
6: How old are you, Sonny?
7: 9.
6: 9? Do you want to get me into trouble?
7: I'd love to, but can I have my whiskey first?
0: That boy is now Robert Dougal. That little boy's voice was brilliant, Tim. How did you do it?
4: Well, my tailor helped a lot.
3: I'm not going to be left out of this. Here's my impression of the relief of Ladysmith. That's better.
0: Very well. 5 can play that game. Here is my impression of a meadowlark.
8: Stop it, Harry. The farmer will see us.
3: And now, here is a breath of Old England. Thank you.
9: Open our packet of Catholic cornflakes.
4: What do you mean, Catholic? Catholic cornflakes?
0: They go snap, crackle, and pope.
3: Encyclopedia of the Air, letter M.
4: Mirage. The means by which something that does not exist is made to appear real. The effect is created by hot air.
3: The art has recently been perfected by Jimmy Tarbuck.
4: Now, look here, sunshine.
0: Are you talking to me?
4: No, I'm reading the weather forecast very badly. now, look here. Sunshine is expected in the early part of the day, followed by high winds, rain, fog, snow, sleet, monsoons, and possible earth tremors.
0: That's a bit extreme, isn't it?
4: You don't know the half of it. That's just our house.
3: Speaking of your house, what happened about the dry rot in your attic floor?
4: Sorted itself out. We've got two basements now.
0: I'm a great do-it-yourself man.
4: Really?
0: Yes, whenever the wife says something needs doing, I say
3: do-it-yourself. That's a very old joke.
0: My wife's a very old... Oh. Hello?
10: Mrs. Cryer here.
0: Oh, hello, darling.
10: If you finish that joke, Fatty, when you get home, you won't get your conjugal rights.
0: I don't care.
10: You won't get your marital benefits.
0: I don't care.
10: You won't get your steak and kidney pudding.
0: I'm sorry, darling. I'm sorry. I'll be home about 8 with a bunch of flowers and a bowl of gravy.
4: You really do like your steak and kidney pudding, don't you?
0: She was speaking in code.
3: Coming for lunch, Tim. They've got some smashing steak and kidney pie in the canteen.
4: How dare you, you dirty old man.
0: Meanwhile, in a restaurant well clear of the steak and kidney pudding...
11: Waiter, can we have a little service, please?
12: Yes, sir.
3: Dearly beloved, we are gathered here today...
11: No, no. No, we'd like to order. I'd like to start with avocado.
3: I'm afraid you'll have to speak to the wine waiter about that, sir.
4: What sort of restaurant is this?
3: It's not a restaurant, sir. It's a trust boutique.
4: I'm terribly sorry. We're in the wrong meanwhile. Is there a restaurant around here?
3: No.
4: Oh, all right, then, truss and chips, please.
0: Not for me, I'm going to diet.
13: What colour?
14: Hi, fans. Dennis Steak and Kidney Pudding King here. That joke appeared by courtesy of me. I've got a rucksack full of them. Want to hear another one? Farmer said to his friend, I've got 1,000-day-old chicks going cheap. His friend said, what do you expect them to do, buck? Speaking of Bach, reminds me of music, so it's Bach to the piano for a bit of Beethoven. I'm ahead of my time, you know. In fact, the accompaniment for the song you're about to hear, I actually played 3 days ago.
3: And you know what a rotten day that was. Ladies and gentlemen, while we here in the studio thrill to the voice of Tim Brooke Taylor, why don't you go to the lav?
15: My life is sane, but so mundane. Please... If you're going to, please will you be quiet about it?
3: Hello Cheeky presents the story of a star. How a man rose from T-boy to TV tycoon on a wet Thursday afternoon. The meteoric rise of David Rust.
0: Does the name David Rust ring a nostalgic bell? Stir the memory, bring a half-forgotten face to mind. It shouldn't, we just made it up. However, for the purposes of money, let's continue.
3: David Rust, the father figure of British television. Remember his individual greeting?
16: Hello, and knickers to the universe.
3: Which used to ring out of your television set on an average of 4 times a day.
0: For the first time, we tell the full, frank story of where he came from and where he went.
3: We would like to point out that the character of David Rust bears no resemblance to any TV personality, living, dead, or extremely rich.
4: The beginning, 1954, BBC Television Centre, the office of Toby Gherkin, well-known documentary producer and little-known poof.
17: Don't you understand, Gavin? I want to show people the poetry that lurks beneath the surface of an ordinary sewage farm.
16: Hello, knickers to the universe and tea's up.
17: Very bad grammar, dear. You mean tea's ready?
16: No, tea's up. It's fourpence, not threepence.
17: You have a keen wit, a biting sense of satire and the most divine blue eyes. Say something else pointed.
16: Hello, the top of Harold Wilson's head.
17: This lad... this lad's going to be a star. Hello, Spencer, how are the chalfonts? Can you spare me 2 hours on Saturday night? No, for a show, dear, for a show. Still, thanks. I'll keep your offer in mind. I've got a star here, Spencer. Here, you, what's your name?
16: Hello, David Rust.
17: Say something witty for Spencer.
16: Hello, Spencer. How's your belly off for sports?
17: What about that, Spence? We've got a winner here. See you Saturday.
4: Next morning, in the semi-detached caravan, David shared with his poor but talentless parents.
16: Hello, and Nicholas.
5: Never mind all that university chat.
16: Oh, here we...
5: I'm your Ed Writer, ain't I? Jimmy Spigot. I'm the king of all that satire now. I didn't know. I just thought I was writing dirty. But Toby said it was satire. That's where the money is. It's bleeding satire.
16: Hello, super.
5: Oh, hang on to that. That's good. I've done a savage, in-depth political satire on the bus coming here. Cop this.
16: Hello. A plastic surgeon sat in front of the fire and melted. What's that got to do with politics?
5: Well, he attacks bourgeois values, doesn't it?
16: No?
5: Well, it's a belter anyway. Learn that lot for Saturday.
3: That following Saturday night takes its place in television history, with such events as the power failure on BBC Two's opening night, any Russell Harty show, and the night Michael Aspel set fire to his trousers.
16: Hello, I'm Nickers to the Universe. Bless you. Thank you and welcome. A plastic surgeon sat in front of the fire and melted.
0: That night, David Rust could do no wrong with his quips and his barbs and his bonny blue eyes. By midnight, he was a star.
3: At 5 past, he flew to America for 2 hours to record his own series, accept 34 awards and propose to several of the ink spots. When he arrived back in London at 3 o'clock that same morning, a rude shock awaited him.
16: Hello? Where's my Rolls Royce?
5: Took it back, Gov. Sent this rude shock instead.
16: Do you know who I am?
5: I know. Used to be. Used to be David Rust.
16: Hello. I'm a star.
5: Oh, that was last night, Cuddles. If you don't want to ride in this, I'll take it over there and run over a couple of Osmond fans.
4: In desperation, Rust rang Toby.
17: Rust. Oh, yes, I do remember you.
16: Ah, hello. You said I was the biggest star on television.
17: Oh, yeah, but all that hello's a bit passé now, Chuckles. 9 o'clock this morning, we did a chat show with a heavenly Yorkshire thug called Michael Firkington. Rather butch Leeds accent. Discussed rugby league with Julie Andrews, and that was it. Can't see him being replaced before, 6 o'clock tonight.
16: Hello? What am I going to do then?
17: Well, I have heard a whisper they're looking for a T-boy at London Weekend Television.
16: Well, hello? I'll try that. Hello? I can't do without the tinsel and the glamour. I'll try anything.
3: And so, 20 minutes later, in the offices of London Weekend Television...
5: What we've got to do, Cyril, is show people the poetry that lies under the surface of Roger Moore.
16: Hello, knickers to the universe and tease up.
5: 2 cups, no sugar, and you shut your cake hole while I'm working.
16: Hello, reduced to this after 25 minutes at the top. Well, you can't win them all.
3: David was shrewd enough to call it a day. With the money he'd saved, he bought Lancashire, married the Supremes and retired. But the old showbiz bug dies hard. So if you're ever passing the Witness Women's Institute on bingo night, put your head round the door and you'll probably hear...
16: Hello, eyes down and knickers to the universe.
3: Sada, Cheeky.
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18: 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With Wilfred Bramble as Albert.
19: Great useless article, that's what he is. Scared of spiders, dead. Won't even stand a kitchen while I'm boiling winkles. Well, not like me. Take something to scare me. Now, that's because I keep myself fit, on me toes, disciplined, healthy body and healthy mind. All steel and whipcord. That's me.
18: T.H. Corbett as Harold.
20: Go on, get in there, you're very great. I'm sorry, I didn't mean to hurt your feelings. Now, you're good horse. We've done a lot of good work. Just go in. That's a good day. Yes, that's it. You're going to have a good feed, you are. That's more than I'll get. You're a rotten horse. You're not a good horse. And thank God I haven't got to look at the backside of you for another 12 hours.
18: This week, the wooden overcoats.
20: Oh, just look at that. Just look at that cart full. I can't wait to see the old man's face when I show him what's on that cart. Dad! Dad! Dad! Oh, God. He's never here when you want him. Dad! He's at my booze again. If I catch him, I'll run his corkscrew right up his dirty little nose. I'll surprise him. Oh, my God. Look at that. Lying in a deck chair. He's stripped down, toasting himself with the sun goggles, the trilby hat, and all under a sunray lamp. I'll teach him.
19: Article. What do you want to creep up on me like that for, Nilly? I'll tell you. You done that on purpose. You told I'd flake out, didn't you? You told it'd be a good idea, didn't you?
20: Oh, do go and put your clothes on, for God's sake. Ooh, what a revolting sight to come home. You look like a pamphlet for family relief. Go on. Now get your rotten clothes on.
19: Yeah, all right.
20: Yeah. Where'd you get this sun lamp from?
19: I found it out in the yard. I mended it this morning. I was just trying it out. They're very good. Apart from making you brown, they bombard you with vitamins. It's like the sun, you see, gets through your pores and has a go at the bones.
20: Well, your old bones wants having a go at my old
19: I can feel it doing me good. Me rheumatiz is better already. They're marvellous things. We don't get enough sun in this country. Have a quarter of it, mate.
20: Just hang on. Wait a minute, yes. Yes, yes, I think you have got a touch of it. You must have. Because this is an ordinary electric light bulb in here, you great twit. Look, it says on the end of it, 60 watts natural pearl. Honestly, you are getting worse. I mean, I would have thought logic would have told you. You just don't think, do you? I mean, you are a fool to yourself. But suppose it had been someone else who came in here and they sees you sitting naked under an electric light bulb with a pair of goggles on. They'd have carted you off straight away. Oh, blimey. There's blokes in there who can't get out for much less than that, mate.
19: Well, there's no book of instructions with it. I can't be expected to keep up with everything that's going on.
20: Oh, come and do something you understand. Yeah. Something you're an expert on. It's called dodging unloading the cart.
19: Oh, yeah. Did you have a good day? Got some good stuff?
20: Yes, that's more like it. Now we shall see all them little grey cells rush into action. Did I have a good day? Junk. Junk and rubbish. The tawdry remains of a tatty consumer society.
19: You've been listening to that bloke with the glasses again, haven't you? You want to keep away from him. He's a bad influence. Has he had any more money out of you?
20: It's got nothing to do with you.
19: Has he had any more money out of you?
20: Look, what I choose is to give the party is no concern of yours. Are you coming?
19: I don't know why you want to keep on about politics. Let well alone, that's what I say. We're doing all right, aren't we?
20: Man does not live on washing machines alone, Peter.
19: That's something else you got from him, isn't it?
20: Who?
19: Him with the glasses.
20: Please, Peter, would you be so kind as to help me just unload the cart?
19: Yeah.
20: I mean, if you can graciously see your way to get hold of that end of the tarpaulin, and I'll take the other. Now, just give it a good hard pull. Oh, look. It has got stuck on your corner. Now, could you get your little pinky under the corner?
19: All right, all right, young lad. I know what I'm doing. Now, let's see what you've got.
20: What's the matter with you?
19: They're coffins. They're coffins.
20: Well, now they're coffins. That's what I bought them. Not bad, all right.
19: Get them out of here. Get them out of here.
20: Get them out of here? I'll give £6.5 for that, look.
19: I don't care how much it goes for them. Get them out of here.
20: Oh, dear. Oh, my heart. Oh, that's the second shop in 5 minutes.
19: What are you trying to do to me? Get rid of them.
20: What? There's nothing wrong with them. I mean, they're perfectly good coffins. I mean, just feel that wood. Oh, listen to that. Oh, lovely bit of wood that is. Oh, we're going to make a bomb out of these. I bought them at an auction. Nobody bid for them.
19: Not surprised. Who wants 5 coffins? Trust you to buy something like this. Out of your mind, you are starn raving bonkers. We're rag and bone men, not undertakers.
20: Look, Dad, you don't understand. These coffins works out at 25 bob each. Where can you buy a coffin for 25 bob these days? Well, don't you worry. We're going to make a very handsome profit out of these.
19: Profit? What a horrible, callous mind you've got. I'm a respectable rag and bone merchant, not a dealer in death.
20: I don't know what you're rabbiting on about. Well, you have got to be realistic, Dad. You have got to have coffins. I mean, everybody has to go someday. So we might just as well make a few bob out of them as there's somebody else have a go.
19: These horrible things are not staying here in my yard.
20: Of course they're not.
19: How good.
20: They're going in the house. Well, I'm not leaving them out here to get warped. I mean, what good's a warped coffin, you can't...
19: Oh, it's you that's warped. It's bad enough buying coffins, but having them in the house. Oh, no, no, no.
20: They are going in the house, and that's that. Come on, give us hands.
19: I'm telling you, Harold, those coffins go into this house over my dead body.
20: Well, that's one sale. Which one do you fancy? Go on, there's about to be one here your size. How tall are you? Yeah, how tall are you? Here you are.
19: Yeah, how about this one?
20: Oh, God. You'd fit nicely into that, you would. Very comfortable. Look, no knot holes. Keep the drafts out. The lovely bit of pine this is.
19: You'd like to see me in one of those, wouldn't you? You'd like to see me off. You can't wait, can you?
20: Oh, right, if you're so touchy. I thought I'd have to carry him inside myself.
19: Mind out. I forbid you to take that into the house. Harold, please don't do it. You're tempting fate, Harold.
20: Oh, don't be foolish, Dad. Oh, really, when you come to think of it, what a primitive little man you are. The full of little superstitions. Salt over the shoulder. Don't pass on the stairs. Don't cross knives. Don't put umbrellas in the house and open them up. Don't put your shoes on the table. A dark man's got to be first in the house on New Year's Eve, spitting on the coal.
19: Now, stop fooling about, Harold. You'll be sorry for this, mark my words.
20: An omen's got to blimey the omens we've had. Cross-eyed dogs, black cats. Don't tread on a spider, otherwise it'll rain. I'll never forget when that sparrow hawk dropped dead at my feet. You said that meant I was going to be the Prime Minister.
19: I've seen too many in me time. You scoffed when them pigeons settled on Mrs. Bentley's roof, didn't you? I said, hello, there's a gnomon. She hasn't got long. And I was right. She was dead within 18 months.
20: There, she was 102.
19: That don't make no difference. Those pigeons knew.
20: Oh, God blimey, they've got to settle somewhere. They can't fly around all day. What do you think they've got legs for? Honestly, if you had been born 200 years ago, they'd have burnt you.
19: I am here to tell you, you're asking for troubles having coffins in the house. They'll claim one of us. If they stay in here, this house will be an house of mourning.
20: Boy, I ain't exactly been a farm palace for the last 20 years. Oh, it's straight out of Dickens, this place is. Mind you, I don't think Fagin would have lasted more than a couple of nights in this doll's house. Yeah, you're a bit like him, really, aren't you?
19: Me? What are you talking about?
20: Fagin.
19: Harold, my dear. What sort of dance have you got for me today? What little trinkets have you brought home, my dear?
20: Mind out.
19: Please, Earl, get rid of them. It's an omen of doom.
20: Oh, Dad, please, don't be so dull. I mean, use your noddle. I mean, if they was omens of doom, there wouldn't be a live undertaker left in the country. I mean, they'd all be stretched out in their own boxes, wouldn't they?
19: You can joke.
20: But have you seen an undertaker shop? I mean, they've got rooms full of coffins. They don't bother them. I mean, they're upstairs in the flat laughing and drinking, joking. The only time they're sad, mate, is when the business is slack.
19: That's different. That's their profession.
20: A very good one it is too, mate. There is three things that the human race has got to do. That is eat, drink, and snuff it. You get in on any of those, mate, and you are set up for life. The three B's. Beef, booze, and boxes. You can't go wrong there, can't you? I'll give 25 bob each, please. I'll get 10 quid apiece for them. That's 800% profit. I mean, where else can you get that sort of return? Oh, it is a marvellous racket. You don't even have to dig your own holes. Come on, now.
19: Here, don't touch me with that thing. Ooh, makes me go cold all over.
20: Right, where shall I put this one? Oh, this'll do for the time being. Here, come on, move the tea tray, will you, Dave?
19: Not on the table, Harold. Please.
20: Oh, all right, I can go on the settee, then. There. Here, you know. We ought to think seriously about going into this game full time.
19: What?
20: No, I can get plenty of these. They come from Belgium. Dirt cheap. Steptoe and Son. That is a marvellous name for an undertaker, that is. Oh, yes. I can see you in a top hat now, walking behind the cortege.
19: Yeah, great.
20: Oh, isn't that a lovely undertaker, Dad? You've got just the right sort of miserable face that people want to see about the place. Now, you'd be a knockout with a relative.
19: Stop,
20: you would, really.
19: Stop it.
20: Come on. You're too sensitive, that's your trouble. Don't be like me. I'm not bothered. When you've got to go, you've got to go. That's all there is to it. There is no point in worrying about it. And if it's half as good up there as the church tells us it is, we ought to be queuing up to go there.
19: No. Don't you start blaspheming. Not the coffins in the house.
20: Oh. Oh, well, that's the lot. There we are. They look quite nice, don't they?
19: Yeah.
20: Now, they're simple, plain, aesthetically pleasing to the eye, don't you feel? It's a bit Scandinavian, really, aren't they?
19: For the last time, Harold, I'm asking you to get them out of here.
20: Can't you get it through your act that they are stopping here? I'm not taking a chance of having them spoilt out there in the yard. They're staying here in that drawer until I can place them. Now, please do leave off. I'm asking you nicely, Dad.
19: Right. If they stay, I'm going.
20: What do you mean?
19: I'm not sleeping in a house with empty coffins in it.
20: You're serious, aren't you?
19: Yes, I am.
20: They really upset you, don't they? I mean, they really do worry you being here. Actually, you'd sooner leave than be in the same house with them.
1: You feel that strongly about it?
19: I'm afraid so, Harold.
1: I didn't think it would affect you that much.
19: I can't help it. It's just the way I'm built.
1: Oh, well, all right. I mean, if that is the way it has got to be...
19: Yeah.
1: That's the way it has got to be. Here's your coat. Where can I get in touch with her?
19: You! You're evil, that's what you are. Evil.
1: I'll put the evil eye on you. I'm warning you. Yeah, if you leave now, you'll miss the sacrifice of the chicken. 12 o'clock sharp, bring your own mask.
19: Turn out your father and
1: I'll not be. Oh, dear. Oh, no, look, I'm not turning you out. I mean, you can stay here if you want to. I don't care.
19: I can't stay. You're forcing me out. Do you think I could sleep upstairs knowing these horrible things were down here?
1: As long as you stay up there and we stay down here, you've got nothing to worry about, have you? Well, make up your mind. I'm locking up soon. You staying or going?
19: I'm going.
1: Right. Where are you going to sleep?
19: In the stables.
1: What? With Hercules?
19: I'd rather sleep with him than stay here.
1: Ooh, good. Out there? With the straw and all that smell?
19: It'll be purer out there with an innocent animal with all the smell of death and evil in this place. Where's my other lamp?
1: It's over there. Oh, come on, Dad. You can't stay out there all night. I mean, it's only a shed. It's cold and damp.
19: I don't care. I'll be all right.
1: But what about your chest? It's going to be bad for your chest.
19: Don't you worry. I've slept under worse conditions in the trenches. I'll manage.
1: Oh, come on, Dad. They can't hurt you. That's the tube train.
19: No, it isn't. No, it isn't. It's thunder. It's an omen.
1: Oh, good.
19: I'm not stepping foot inside his house again and all them coffins is gone. If you want to stay here on your own and take a chance, that's up to you. Good night. I wouldn't be in your shoes tonight. Aren't you worried at all?
1: No. Of course not. Well, why should I be? I mean, there are only a few bits of wood nailed together into a certain shape. What's there to be worried about in there?
19: You can't have any imagination, that's all I can say. There are omens abroad.
1: Good.
19: You'll see. I remember hearing a play once. It was about a bloke. He slept in a house by himself with a coffin, and when they found him next morning, he was a white-haired, raving maniac, covered in pigeon's blood. Good night. Watch out for them pigeons. Sleep well.
1: I leave the door open for you in case you want to come in.
19: I shan't want to come in. Don't worry about that. I'm understable. At least I should have a living creature to keep me company. Shut up. Move over.
1: Oh, dear. It is pathetic to listen to him. All the rubbish they have pumped into this. I must say, in this age of computers and of space probes, to find a fella whose mentality is such that he's still suffering from the phobias of childhood is ridiculous. Oh, well, I'm for bed. All the lights off in the kitchen, yes? In the lights in here. Oh, my good God. Oh, just look at the moonlight shining through the windows onto the coffin. Oh, how dramatically artistic. Oh, look, the handles, there's a blaze of gold. Oh, yes, how can people be afraid of him? There's nothing wrong with this. Lots of bit of wood, that's all. Best quality pine. Yeah, it's good quality stuff, that.
21: Are you there? Is there anybody there?
20: Can you hear me? Oh, dear.
2: Oh, 25 bob each. That is not bad. I must get 60 quid for them. I should have bought the lot. Still, I couldn't get 300 in here.
20: White-haired raving maniac. Oh, God. Covered in pigeon's blood. He'll wake up a raving maniac if that horse starts jumping about. There's nothing to what he'll be covered in. Oh, dear. Oh, well. I think I'll go to bed. There's nothing to stay up here for.
2: By God, he's right. It's thunder. Oh, well. Better open the window. Yes, yes. Always best to have a window open if there's thunder about. Lightning. Stole me lightning. Oh, well. Oh, it bed's the best place. Time for a bit of the old shut eye. Those coffins look really peaceful, don't they?
20: Ta-ta! Ta-ta-ta! Ta-ta-ta! Oh, go. I was afraid.
2: What's that? I must fix that cupboard.
20: I'll have that cat altered, I will.
2: See? Nothing in it.
20: Oh, I'm going upstairs to bed. I am.
21: Is there anybody there?
2: This pillow's a bit lumpy tonight.
20: Good.
2: No need to be afraid of. A few bits of the old wood nailed together, that's all they are, mate.
20: Who's that?
2: Oh. It's the window blown open, I think. Yes, that's all right. Oh, God. Now the lights has gone. Where's that candle? Where's the candle? Hold it. Oh, blimey, what a game. Dad?
20: Are you in your room, Dad? Dad? Have you come in, Dad? Dad, are you in there?
2: I'll fix that window if it's the last thing I'd do.
20: Who's there? Come out of here. Come out. Look, it's the pigeons. Go on. Get off my roof, you pigeons. I'm not standing by my roof. You're having me. Go on. Kill. You can't fight me. Go on. I'm not going to the pigeons. Go on. Go on.
2: Dad, are you all right, Dad?
20: Are you asleep, Dad?
6: What's the matter, Dad?
20: What? Are you asleep?
6: Who is he?
20: It's me.
6: Oh?
20: Yeah. Hello, Dad.
6: Hello? What do you want to come and say hello at 1 o'clock in the morning for?
20: I was worried about you. I come to see if you're all right.
6: Of course I'm

0: was having a marvelous dream about Mary Pickford. What do you want?
1: Don't you think you had better come in?
0: Come in? Come in where?
1: In the house.
0: No, I'm not going in there, I told you.
1: I think you ought to, Dad. It's pouring with rain.
0: Not in here, isn't.
1: It's ever so cold.
0: No, I'm not. It's lovely in here. Go to bed and leave us alone.
1: The lights has gone, you know.
0: Oh, probably needs a shilling and a meter.
1: Ah, well, yes. Yes, I haven't got any, you see.
0: Well, I've got some. They're in the bowls.
1: Oh, good. In the front room?
0: Yeah.
1: Fred. Are you coming in?
0: No.
1: I can't let you stay out here on your own, Dad. No, I'm sorry. I mean, if you were to have one of your turns in the middle of the night and I wasn't here to look after you, I would never forgive myself.
0: I'm not going to have a turn. I feel fine. Just let me get back to sleep. Mary's waiting for me.
1: No, Dad, I'm sorry. It's my duty to be with you. And if you insist on staying out here, I'll just have to put up with the discomfort and stay out here with you.
0: What have you got there? The army. A mattress, pillows, blankets. You came prepared, didn't you?
1: Not at all. I brought them out for you in case you wasn't comfortable.
0: No, they're all for your bed. I recognise the blankets. You wouldn't bring your stuff out for me.
1: Well, I'm not prepared to argue the toss with you at this time of night. It is very late. Oh, I've got to get my rest. Here. Move about. Ah, here. Oh, that's better. It's quite nice in here, really. Isn't it? Good night, Dad.
0: Good night. Better blow the candle out. We don't want our whole patient place to go up in flames.
1: Okay, Dad. Just as long as you won't be nervous in the dark. Night.
0: Night. What now?
1: If I get rid of them coffins tomorrow, will you come back into the house?
0: Yes.
1: Oh, all right, then. I'll get rid of it.
0: Good.
1: Just for you, you understand?
0: Yes. Thank you, Harold.
1: That's all right, Dad. I can't understand what you were scared about, though. But you're scared. You're scared. That's all there is to it. I mean, there's nothing to be ashamed of. You can't help it. Oh, there's nothing one can do about it. No, it is the way you were born. But there's nothing to be frightened of now. I'm here with you. I'll look after you. You're quite safe now. Oh, yes. The coffins is over there. And we're over here. I wouldn't worry about it anymore if I was you, Dad. Dad? Dad? Dad?
2: Dad, wake up! Wake up, Dad! Dad, no, have a drink before me! Dad, Dad, wake up, Dad! Dad! Dad! I want a glitter walker! Dad, can't get me a glitter walker! Dad!

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1: Jerry Lewis?
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1: And my name, darlings, is Tallulah Bankhead.

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0: Well, darlings, the big show is in Hollywood this week, and what a thrill it was to return to the scene of my former triumphs. Of course, they're all married now. If they want to get married, why do they go to strangers? But one thing about Hollywood, there are... Thank you, darlings. There are plenty of big, handsome men around. Outdoor men, they call them here. Outdoor men, indeed. I was out with one of them the other night, and when he brought me home, what a job I had to keep him outdoors. Well, fortunately, that's not my job. And the competition around here, darlings, it's something fierce. When you walk into a restaurant, and all the girls, they all look so young. Anything to attract attention. And then everybody who comes out here gets so nice and brown from the sun. But I remember the Brown Derby when it was a white hat. All the people do here is sort of sit around in their pools in the sun, just dripping with suntan lotion. Everybody's so oily.
1: Looks like I'm a little oily myself. What time is the show supposed to start?
0: Groucho Marx.
1: Hello, darlings. This is Groucho Marx. And now I give you Cholula, Bankhead, and 10 points.
0: What do you mean, and 10 points?
1: I said 10 pints. That's 5 quarts, or would you like a case? I'll make you a price on a case.
0: Groucho, is that the way to talk to a lady?
1: Sir, you are suffering from delusions of grandeur.
0: Now, just a minute, Buster. Don't you start ad-libbing with me, because when it comes to ad-libbing, I'll ad-lib you for the whole hour and 30 minutes. So if you want to just stand here and talk, I'll talk longer, harder, faster, and lower than anybody you ever came up against. So watch it, brother. And right now, I wish you were one of the other three.
1: Right now, I wish you were Harpo.
0: Listen, Groucho, this is the big show, and I'd like a little respect.
1: I'd like some myself. Let's get one order for two.
0: Groucho Marx.
1: Okay, he could use a little, too. Let's all have some respect. Innkeeper, respect for everybody. Be my guest.
0: Have you quite finished?
1: Yes, and it certainly hit the spot. That respect was a wonderful suggestion. Now, would you care to be a little more suggestive?
0: Please. There's a radio program going on.
1: Okay, let's sit on the couch and listen to it.
0: I don't care to listen to it.
1: Okay, let's sit on the couch and neck. Let's lock glasses.
0: All right now, Groucho, all right, let's settle down.
1: I'll accept that. We'll buy a little house on the side of a hill, all painted white with green shutters.
0: I can see the petunias coming up the walk.
1: Are those petunias coming up the walk again? Let's turn out the lights and pretend we're not home.
0: The petunias are not coming up the walk to see us.
1: Well, as long as the lights are out, let's neck.
0: Can't you think of anything but necking?
1: Well, I'll try. No, I can't.
0: Groucho, let's get back to the script, darling.
1: All right, if you want to live dangerously, I'm game. Well, darlings, the big show is in Hollywood. And what a thrill it was to return to the scene of my former triumphs.
0: Groucho, I've already read that part. Let's move on.
1: You just got the house, and now you want to move.
0: I don't want to move from the house.
1: That's the trouble. We never get out of the house. All day long, I cook and scrub, and staying up all night to trim the hedges.
0: You trim the hedges at night?
1: Every night the hedges come over to play poker, I trim them.
0: Oh, Groucho, I rue the day I ever asked you on this program.
1: Ah, Rudy La Day. Ah, Paris in the spring. Chocolate bar, mademoiselle?
0: Groucho, the script.
1: Well, darlings, the big show is in Hollywood, and what a thrill it is to return to the scene of my former triumphs.
0: Groucho, you haven't changed a bit since you were on this program a few months ago.
1: And you haven't either. I see you still don't have a sponsor.
0: We can't all have sponsors.
1: 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If you like, I'll speak to them about sponsoring your program.
0: Well, I guess a little order suggestion wouldn't hurt.
1: No moaning, please. I'll tell you what, let's make up a sponsor, the Plebo Company.
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1: 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Let's give this program a little class. 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

0: Wilson, that was divine, darling.
1: Commercial. 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
2: Hello, Miss Bankhead.
0: Meredith Wilson.
1: Young man, may I have a word with you? What's your name again?
2: Meredith Wilson.
1: A likely story. Tell me, Meredith, how do you spell that?
2: With two L's.
1: Two L's in Meredith? Just the fellow I'm looking for. I want to introduce you to a fine new product, Plebo. Plebo, meet Meredith Wilson. Meredith, meet Plebo.
2: Hello, Plebo. I've met Plebo before, you know.
1: Really?
2: I used it back home in Mason City, Iowa once. Have I ever told you about that, Miss Bankhead?
0: No, but I know you will.
2: I'd be glad to. Well, sir, Miss Bankhead, this happened... This happened back in my hometown, Mason City, Iowa.
0: Meredith, you're not going on with that revolting story about that remote little hamlet that you're so intent on telling to this nauseating little man.
1: Hello, darlings. The big show is in Hollywood. And what a thrill it is to return to the scene of my former triumphs.
2: Well, sir, gentlemen...
1: What was it this time?
2: I was working in a drugstore. And one afternoon, after the proprietor had gone to lunch, I got my hand caught in the cash register.
1: Putting in or taking out?
2: Putting in.
1: A likely story.
2: You don't understand, Mr. Marks. I was going to talk to you about that free offer, about sending in the top half of a $5 bill along with the bottom half.
1: Mm-hmm.
2: I don't happen to have two halves of a five, but would you accept one whole ten?
1: Well, I'll have to take a couple of days to think that over. Well, hello, Meredith. Haven't seen you in a couple of days. I'll take that ten. Step into my office.
0: Well, while that sharp little deal is being consummated, there's a sharp little deal I'd like to consummate for myself. From Warner Brothers, producers of Storm Warning, we have secured a young, handsome, acting and singing star who's going to let us hear Porgy's Lament from the immortal George Gershwin's Porgy and Bess. Darlings, here he is, Gordon McRae.

0: What a beautiful voice that boy has. Gordon, darling, come over here. I want to talk to you. I adore the way you sing.
1: Thanks, Miss Bankhead. I can hardly believe I'm on the big show. Seems to me as if I'm dreaming standing here beside you.
0: Isn't he sweet? Shall I pinch you to prove you're awake, darling?
1: Oh, no, you don't have to do that.
0: Well, then you pinch me, darling.
1: What I meant is, Miss Bankhead, is that I've heard so much about you from some of the big stars who've been on the show with you.
0: Oh, have you?
1: I don't believe it, of course.
0: Well, thank you, darling, I think. Tell me, Gordon, I noticed you've been rather shy and aloof the 2 days we've rehearsed this show. Don't you like young women?
1: Oh, no, Miss Bankhead. I prefer your type.
0: What?
1: What I meant is that, well, you're the sort of woman of the world, woman that's been around a lot, somebody I could bring my problems to, and you could give me advice, sort of keep me straight and sort of take me under your wing.
0: Stop talking to me as if I were Mother McRae. How old are you, Gordon?
1: 28.
0: 28? Well, what a coincidence. I, too, was 28 once.
1: Oh, those were the good old days, eh, Miss Bankhead?
0: I can't figure this boy out. But if I ever find out he knows what he's talking about...
1: I didn't mean anything by that remark, Miss Bankhead.
0: Well, you keep saying you didn't mean anything, and you keep on saying things.
1: Well, when I said the good old days, I didn't mean the real old days of long ago.
0: Yes, darling.
1: I meant more the good old days of Diamond Jim Brady and Lillian Russell.
0: You're saying it again. My goodness, how old do you think I am?
1: Well, I think you're about...
0: I didn't ask you.
1: You just said, how old did I think you were?
0: That was a rhetorical question. I didn't expect an answer. I never saw it to fail. Every time one of these handsome, bouncing boys on this program, I wind up feeling aged and decrepit.
2: Johnny, Mother, are you calling me?
0: Come here, Groucho, darling. At least you're more my age. I mean speed. Do you know Gordon McRae?
1: How do you do, sir?
2: Gordon McRae? Meredith Wilson with two L's? Tallulah Bankhead with two of everything? More phony names in this program.
0: And what about Groucho Marx?
2: A phony if I ever heard one. McRae, how about giving us a commercial on Plebo?
1: Well, I'm very happy to, Groucho. Plebo is filled with vitamins. It's filled with energy. It's filled with all the health-giving minerals of the soil. Everybody knows what Plebo is full of.
2: Very good, young man. Tell me, what's your racket? What do you do?
1: Well, I sing. I'm in pictures... And I'm on the radio.
2: All right, make up your mind. Which is it?
1: All three.
2: You have three jobs at one time? Are you married?
1: Oh, yes.
2: What does your wife do?
1: Nothing. We have three children.
2: And you call that doing nothing?
0: Well, speaking of three children reminds me, here are three children who grew up to be three of the most famous girls in show business. This week they're celebrating their 15th anniversary as a singing trio. And they're going to give us a medley of songs they turned into hits. Here they are, Patty, Maxine, and Laverne, the Andrews sisters.

0: Andrew sisters, front and center, please. Now, let me get this straight. You're Maxine, is that right?
1: No, I'm Patty.
0: Oh, of course, Patty. How stupid of me. Now, let me see. You're Maxine, is that right?
1: No, I'm Laverne.
0: Oh, I'm so sorry, darling. Then it's obvious that you must be Maxine.
2: No, I'm Groucho.
0: Will you please come out of the... You please come out. These are the Andrews of
2: Southern education. That's what they teach you in Alabama and Georgia.
0: Andrew sisters, Groucho.
2: What's the matter with them, huh? Oh, then these three girls are sisters.
1: That's right.
2: But, no matter what you say, it's better than the script.
1: That's right. We're the Andrew sisters, Groucho.
2: Well, how do you do? I just met your father, Gordon McRae. What's your racket, girls? What do you do?
3: We sing on the radio.
2: All three of you on one job?
3: That's right.
2: How do you like that? There's one guy with three jobs, and here are three girls with one job. I'll put you to work. How about doing some Plebo commercials? Maxine, how about you?
1: Oh, be glad to. When I do a lot of housework, I use Plebo to soften my hands. When I do a lot of walking, I use Plebo to soothe my feet. And Plebo is wonderful if you just sit around.
2: Has a girl worked herself up from the bottom? How about you? How about you, Laverne? Would you read this testimonial from a Mrs. Brown in Topeka, Kansas?
4: Okay. I was unhappily married for years, until one day I served my husband a heaping bowl full of Plebo. I have never known an unhappy day since. Signed, Widow Brown.
2: And now you, Patty.
5: I have been brushing my tooth with Plebo.
2: Thank you, ladies. And just to show you I'm a good sport, I'll take you out after the show. Maxine, what are you doing after the show tonight?
1: I'm Patty.
2: Okay, Patty, same question.
1: Oh, I have a date.
2: Line up, girls. Maxine, same question.
1: Same answer.
2: Levine?

0: That shows you shouldn't eat salami for lunch. Levine?
1: Just for that ditto.
0: Well, that leaves only...
2: Oh, well, darling.
0: Gordon, what are you doing after the show?
3: I'm having dinner with my wife, Groucho.
0: Oh.
2: Well, what now, brother?
0: That's an idea. I'll call up one of my brothers.

We'll be back in just a moment, darlings, with all the stars we've met so far, and with some new ones, Dean Martin and Jerry Lewis, Joan Davis and Judy Garland. This is NBC, the National Broadcasting Company.

The Big Show. 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The cigarette that brings you Bing Crosby and Bob Hope. The big stars on this program are the Andrews sisters, Joan Davis, Judy Garland, Dean Martin and Jerry Lewis, Gordon McRae, Groucho Marx, Meredith Wilson and the Big Show Orchestra and Chorus, and every week your hostess, the glamorous, unpredictable Tallulah Bankhead.

0: Well, darling, since the big show's in Hollywood this week, I took advantage of the trip out here to visit some of the picture studios. And you'd be surprised at the way they practically fawned all over me. Those producers made all kinds of offers. One was for a picture. Now, Lost. This producer told me that California was the only place to live. Well, you know how I feel about New York. And he couldn't understand why I was so enthusiastic about New York. It's so cold there, he said. But cold or no cold, I'd be very happy back in New York right now. Why, at this very moment, darlings, you know what I'd be doing if I were in New York. Well, let me see, it'd be about 6:30 now in New York. I'd be just in time to catch a plane from Miami. Well, let's get on with the business at hand. Appearing here through the courtesy of Hal Wallace Productions, producers of September Affair are two young motion picture stars.
1: Yes, I'm young, and I'm proud of it. I'm young, do you hear me, young?
0: Dean Martin and Jerry Lewis.
1: Welcome to the big show. And now for our first contestant, Mr. Lula Bankhead. How do you do? What do you do? Where do you do it? Tell us a little something about your background. Will not you? Don't be nervous. Stand a little closer to the floor. Come now, speak up. Talk right into my hand.
0: Now, just a minute, Costello.
1: Dean, she's going to hit me.
2: Well, I don't blame her. That's no way to talk to a woman of Miss Bankhead's stature.
1: That's a stature. So where are the pigeons?
2: Now, Jerry, you're being obnoxious, obstinate, and obtuse.
1: Three little words that say I love you.
2: Now, they mean nothing of the kind.
1: Dean, you don't like me no more? After I had my hair done this way, especially for you?
2: No, I don't like you no more, Jerry. Not when you act like that on a show like this in front of people like those.
1: Now, look here, Cyril. If you're going to talk like those to a person like this in front of people like they, then you may consider our engagement broken. Take back your ring and take back your summer. You remember? Mama, yeah.
0: Take your sweaty paws off me.
1: Okay, kid, the dance is over. Give me another ticket.
2: Mine was nearly over. Look, Jerry, now, come on, let's take it easy. I want you to apologize. I want to apologize for my partner, Miss Bankhead.
1: Oh, now your partner's with Miss Bankhead. All you men are alike, especially you, Dean Martin, or as I have come to know you, Poopsie. I know, you meet a girl more beautiful than I, and oh, I grant you she's not as 26 as I, but suddenly she is your new partner. Ho, ho, that's rich. Mark my words, mark my words. Here's a pencil. Mark my words. There will definitely be repercussions from abroad.
0: Don't tempt me, darling.
2: Jerry, I did not say we are not partners no more.
1: Double negative. Take two giant steps. Go back. I didn't say may I. Oh, it hurts me. The whole eyeball's busted. It's dripping.
2: Oh, come on, Jerry. Watch it. You're in the presence of the great Tallulah Bankhead, a woman of renown in the theater, a woman of breeding, a real thoroughbred and high-spirited.
1: So could I ride her around the stockade once?
0: Well, that does it. Since this program began, I have run the gamut from a haggard witch to a corpulent, senile man-chaser. Now I'm a horse.
1: Look, Dean, a fucking horse.
2: No. Jerry, please stop that. Now, you must go on over and apologize to Miss Bankhead. After all, Tallulah's a great actress. You remember some of the plays he's been in? Dark Victory.
1: Yeah, I seen it.
2: Little Foxes.
1: I seen that.
2: Private Lives.
1: I seen that, too.
2: Jerry, I saw it.
1: Yeah, we seen it together.
2: Miss Bankhead has given some of the most exciting performances of our time. She's appeared in some of the most exciting plays on Broadway, and her name is one of the most exciting names in the theater.
1: Sure, I know. I seen her name in the theaters. It's all over every door. Excite. Don't you get it? I said exit. I know it's exit, but I said exit because he said exciting. So if I said exit, it wouldn't be funny because he said exciting.
3: Come now, you're not paying attention.
1: There'll be an examination right after the program, and the whole third row stays after school. But first, we'll have a fire drill. You boys have been smoking on the stairs. You're nothing but rowdy.
4: Mr. Lewis, come here. Do you hear? Come here at once.
1: Yes, Captain Bly, you called me.
2: Ah, look, Jerry, enough clowning.
3: Clowning, he calls it. Yes, Dean?
2: I want you to go over to Miss Bankhead, see?
0: Who has been out of the script now for 2 pages.
2: I want you to flatter her. Tell her you've seen her in all her plays and say you're sorry for the way you acted. Now, run over like a good boy and tell her.
1: Okay, I run.
5: Tallulah.
0: Yes, darling.
5: I have seen you in all the plays you've been in, and I am sorry for the way you acted.
1: What?
2: Miss Bankhead, please, may I say a word in behalf of my partner?
0: I do not care to hear any more of his unintelligible gibberish. I wish you would sing, darling. Would you, Dean?
2: Well, I'll be glad to.
1: Yeah, Dean. Sing that song from our latest Paramount picture, At War with the Army. Tanda Wanda Hoy.
0: Tanda Wanda Hoy. I told you I didn't want any more of that gibberish.
1: I wasn't gibbing. That's a song. Sing it, Dean, before she hits me. Do the Dixter Beale arrangement.
3: It's really swell.

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1: And now, darlings, I want to welcome back to the big show a friend who was such a big hit when she appeared with us a few weeks ago, Joan Davis.
2: Well, hello, Tallulah.
1: Hello, Mrs. Davis.
2: It's Miss Davis.
1: Oh, I'm sorry.
2: You're sorry.
1: Now, Joan, let's not have any bickering. Remember, we are old friends.
2: And the way you say that, I can feel my arteries hardening. But listen, don't give me that old friend routine. I heard him talking backstage about a big party you're giving after the show. Why wasn't I invited?
1: But, darling, I did invite you. Don't you remember this morning when I said, you can't come to my party tonight, can you, darling?
2: Yeah, I've gotten warmer invitations than that from Forest Lawn.
1: Well, the real truth of the matter is, Joan, I didn't want to embarrass you. You see, darling, my party is being given at a very exclusive restaurant.
2: Oh, and you think that I don't fit into that kind of a fancy restaurant, huh? Well, I went to LaRue's restaurant last week. What do you think of that?
1: Oh, I know LaRue's, darling. It's quite exclusive.
2: Exclusive? Why, if you make $5,000 a week, you get a table right up at front. And if you make $2,000 a week, you're in the back of the room. And if you make $1,000 a week, you sit by the door. I went there last week. Curb service.
1: Well, that sounds charming, Joan. But you see, I'm giving my party in the dining room at the hotel where I live. That's ultra exclusive. The food there is untouched by human hands.
2: Yeah, I heard that. The chef kicks it into the plate with his feet, doesn't he?
1: But of course, Joan, if you feel you want to come to my party, but I must warn you, darling, that my guests are all very literate people, you know. They're authors, scientists, doctors.
2: Oh, doctors? I just finished reading a book by a doctor. Brain Surgery Self-Taught. Yeah, and I just bought his next book, Through the Mayo Clinic with Knife and Fork.
1: Well, who can eat now? Joan, I hope you won't get the idea that I don't want you to come to the party.
2: Well, one of us doesn't want me to come.
1: Darling, you see, you're not dressed for party. What are you going to do about your hair?
2: I'm going to wear it, of course. You know, I just washed it this morning.
1: Obviously, darling, the laundry tag is still attached to your bangs. Oh, yes, and by the way, everybody's coming to the party with an escort. Have you an escort?
2: Oh, sure, I have. Hey, his name is Jim. He'll take me out. I've been plying him with Hattacol.
1: Joan, dear, that's no way to get a man interested in you. A man likes mystery, intrigue, allure.
2: Oh, I got a 2-ounce bottle every one of those.
1: Oh, of course, darling, that's one of my secrets on how to get a man, but don't let it get around. A mum's the word.
2: I got a 2-ounce bottle of that, too.
1: Look, Joan, what I'm trying to say, my darling, is that if I were interested in capturing a man, I'd use restraint, I'd use diplomacy, I'd use tact.
2: Well, you use what you got, I'll use what I got left, too.
1: But where did you meet this gentleman, Joan?
2: Well, I was walking along Benedict Canyon Drive, and he gave me a lift. Yeah, you've been there, huh? And he gave me a lift into town, which I thought was especially nice because he didn't have a car. Yeah. Yeah, and then he took me into a department store with him to buy himself a necktie, and he put his fingers around my throat, and he squeezed real hard, and he said to the clerk, "See, that's the shade of purple I want."
1: Well, he sounds like a perfectly fascinating man. I just can't wait to meet him, but I suppose I'll have to. Because the party tonight is formal, you know. And you don't have anything to wear, have you, darling?
2: Oh, sure, I've got an off-the-shoulder dress I've been wearing to parties since I was 12 years old.
1: 12? But that's not old enough to wear an off-the-shoulder dress.
2: If it stays up, you're old enough to wear it.

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It's a great life this week for television enthusiasts. Yes, the current issue of Life magazine, dated February 12th, contains a really thrilling double-page advertisement showing RCA Victor's complete new 1951 series of million-proof television, America's favorite television, owned most, proved most, and now more wonderful than ever. 14 brand new RCA Victor models, each more glamorous than the last. 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

0: Tallulah.
1: Yes, Joan.
0: I don't understand you. You come all the way from New York and you can have your choice of any man in Hollywood on this program. But who do you wind up with? Those two over there. Jerry Lewis and Groucho Marx. Yeah. Arsenic and Old Face. Go ahead, look at him. Go ahead, force yourself.
1: Well, I have an advantage over you, darling. I can take off my glasses and make them disappear.
2: Hey, Jerry.
3: Yeah, Groucho.
2: Get a load of those two over there. With all the beautiful models running around town, we get stuck in a used car lot. Look at them.
3: I can't. I didn't eat dinner yet.
2: Well, give up dinner. You will eventually. Because these two are going to be our dates for tonight.
3: Those are our dates? What's the matter? Girls gone out of style?
0: Say, Tallulah,
1: yes,
0: if one of those guys is going to try to make a date with me, I'm going to be taken suddenly drunk.
1: But if they do ask us, Joan, darling, we'll just try to think of them as Clark Gable and Gregory Peck.
0: What an imagination it's going to take with those two.
1: Oh, I do it all the time. It's very easy. All you have to do is close your eyes and concentrate. Oh, Clark, darling, oh, darling. Oh, stop that now. Why, fresh. Now, you Gregory, darling.
0: Oh, that's fun. Let me try them. Oh, Clark Gable and Gregory Peck. Clark Gable and Gregory Peck.
2: Jerry, look at those two. They look like Clark Gable and Gregory Peck.
3: Hey, Groucho, I got a system.
2: Not much of one, but go ahead.
3: Well, when I go out with a girl I don't like, or Dean Martin, I close one... I close one eye and I think of Lana Turner and Rita Hayworth.
2: What do you do with the other eye?
3: I'm driving. Dad gave me the car, you know. Now I'm thinking of Lana Turner. Come in, Lana. Come, Lana. Come in, Lana. Come in. Roger.
2: Rita, over.
3: How you making out, Grouch? Are you thinking?
2: Yes, I'm thinking.
3: What are you thinking?
2: I'm thinking that at this advanced stage of my career, I have to play straight man to Jerry Lewis.
3: Okay, Groucho, I'll think up a girl for both of us.
2: You better hurry. We're thinking up the whole script.
3: Okay, Grouch. I'm getting through. Come in, Lana. Come in, Rita. Come in, girls. Roger. Who's there?
2: A house detective. You got a couple of girls in your mind? You better get them out of there.
3: But I got one for you, Groucho. Here, you take Rita. I got Lana.
4: Oh, Lana.
2: Ah, Rita.
1: Look at those two, Joan. They look like Marjorie Maine and Zazu Piss.
0: You know, I've been thinking, Tallulah. I feel kind of sorry for him. Maybe we ought to go out with him. We could go to a restaurant and a nightclub and dancing. I wonder if they got any money.
1: No, that Groucho is loaded.
0: I know, but does he have any money?
2: You know, Jerry, our attitude is all wrong. They're two nice girls. We could show them a good time, take them to dinner, a nightclub, go dancing.
3: Are you crazy or something? That'll cost close to $100.
2: Well, they must have $100 between them.
1: But on the other hand, Joan, I can't picture myself going out with them. One's too old and the other's too young.
2: On the other hand, Jerry, I don't think we ought to go out with them. One's too old and so's the other.
0: But, Tallulah, what about your system about closing your eyes and thinking of Clark Gable and Gregory Peck?
1: Oh, yes, yes, that's what I'll do. Oh, Clark, oh, Gregory. Oh, Carrie, how nice of you to drop in. I want you to meet Joan Davis.
0: Oh, Carrie. Oh, Groucho. Ah, Jerry.
1: Joan, what are you thinking?
0: I keep thinking of Carrie, but it comes out looking like Groucho. And you know what? I don't seem to mind.
1: It's springtime, darling. It's that sensitive, sensitive springtime. Close the window before it gets us. There. That'll keep it out. Oh, brother. It got in. It's too late.

0: Thank you, darlings. Now, two of Hollywood's most prominent citizens, Bing Crosby and Bob Hope.
1: Now, here's Chesterfield's answer to Cyrano de Bergerac. Bob Hope.
2: I'd top you easy, Dad, but we only have a minute here to sell Chesterfields.
1: Okay, well, let's get to it.
2: Better Tasting Chesterfield is the only cigarette that combines for you mildness with no unpleasant aftertaste.
1: The mildness is a cinch to prove. You just make the Chesterfield mildness test. You know, open a pack and enjoy that milder aroma. Then smoke them, and you'll know that Chesterfields are mild.
2: And Chesterfield leaves no unpleasant aftertaste. That fact has been confirmed by the country's first and only cigarette taste panel.
1: So make our cigarette your cigarette. The reasons go together like this.
3: Chesterfield, Chesterfield always takes first place.

0: Well, darlings, we've about come to that spot on our show where you will hear the exciting singing voice of Judy Garland. But before we get to Judy and our other stars, Groucho and Dean and Jerry and Gordon McRae and the Andrews sisters, Jimmy Wellington has this to say.
1: This portion of the program was brought to you by the makers of Anacin for fast relief from the pain of headache, neuritis, and neuralgia. By RCA Victor, world leader in radio, first in recorded music, first in television. And by Chesterfield, the cigarette that has for you mildness with no unpleasant aftertaste. And now, Tallulah, if you care to ring your chimes.
0: I certainly do, Jimmy, darling. 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
1: This is the big show, and Tallulah Bankhead is about to introduce...
0: Darlings, here she is. The one, the only, the most vibrant young singer in show business today... singing Get Happy from her latest MGM picture, summer stock, Miss Judy Holland.

0: Judy, darling, will you forgive me for that silly little faux pas just now? But we have had another Judy on the show, and she's pretty wonderful. But there's no one in the world like Judy Garland. God bless you, darling. Come here a moment. I want to talk to you.
1: Right.
0: You have the most divine voice. You know, Judy, the one song I think of when I think of Judy Garland is that one from The Wizard of Oz, the one that goes, somewhere over the rainbow, way up high.
1: I don't remember that song in the picture. There was a song that went, somewhere over the rainbow, way up high.
0: Well, you may not believe this, darling, but that's exactly the song I just sang.
1: I guess I wasn't paying attention.
0: Oh, how I envy your voice, Judy. It's so full and vibrant. You can sing without a microphone.
1: Oh, well, how I envy you, Tallulah. You can sing without a voice.
0: Well, evidently you never heard me sing on this program.
1: But I have. Yes, I've been listening to you on this program for weeks. You're wonderful. You're so dynamic, so magnetic, so effervescent, so full of energy and vitality. I've always thought of you as sort of a tall Mickey Rooney.
0: Isn't she sweet? Judy, darling, I read somewhere you're going to London to appear at the Palladium at some fantastic figure. I was there, you know.
1: Yes, I read about a fantastic figure that was there.
0: Darling, Judy Garland, how long has it been since you were in England?
1: 15 years.
0: Well, darling, that's when I was there.
1: I'm going to stop at the Barclay Hotel.
0: My darling, that's where I stopped.
1: I was 12 years old at the time.
0: My darling, that's where I stopped. Oh, I do hope, Judy, you know a lot of people over there, because London can be very lonesome, a lonesome town, if you just sit around your hotel room waiting for somebody to call, you know. Waiting for a phone call that never comes can be so utterly... Well, you just sit there wondering and talking to yourself. Dorothy Parker captured the feeling in that wonderful vignette titled A Telephone Call.

Please, God, let him telephone me now. Dear God, let him call me now. I won't ask anything else of you, truly, I won't. It isn't very much to ask. It would be so little to you, God, such a little thing. Only let him telephone now. Please, God, please. Please, please. If I didn't think about it, maybe the telephone might ring. Oh, if I could think of something else. Maybe if I count it 500 by fives, it might ring by that time. I'll count slowly. I won't cheat. I won't cheat. And if it rings when I get to 300, I won't stop. I won't answer until it gets to 500. 5, 10, 15, 20, 25, 30, 35. Oh, please ring, please. Is it the last time I look at that clock? I will not look at it again. It's 7:10. He said he would telephone at 5 o'clock. I'll call you at 5, darling. I think that's what he said. That's where he said, darling. I'm almost sure he said it there. I know he called me darling twice. And the other time was when he said, oh, shut up, darling. He was busy and he can't say much in the office, but he called me darling twice. He couldn't have minded my calling him up. I know I shouldn't keep bothering them. I know they don't like that. But I hadn't talked to him in 3 days. Not in 3 days. And all I did was ask him how it was. It was just the way anybody might call him up. He couldn't have thought I was bothering him. No, of course you're not, he said. And he said he'd telephone me. But he didn't have to say that. I didn't ask him to. Truly, I didn't. I'm sure I didn't. I don't think he would say he'd telephone me and then just never do it. Please don't let him do that, God. Please don't. He'd just telephone. I wouldn't tell him I'd been sad about him. They hate sad people. I'd be so sweet and I'd be gay. He couldn't help but like me. He'd only telephone. He'd only telephone. Maybe he's not going to phone. Maybe he's coming up here without phoning. He's going to surprise me. Suppose something's happened to him. Suppose he got run down my truck. No, it didn't happen. Nothing could ever happen to him. I can't picture anything happening to him. I can't picture him being hit by a truck or a bus or a taxi. I can't picture him lying there long and still and dead. I wish he were dead. Oh, that's a terrible wish. That's a lovely wish. If he were dead, he'd be mine. If he were dead. I would never think of now in the last few weeks. I'd remember only the lovely times. Oh, this is silly. It's silly going on wishing people were dead just because they don't call you up the very minute they said they would. Why doesn't he call me? The stinker. All right, I'll be quiet. This is nothing to get excited about. Look, suppose he were another girl. Then I'd just telephone and say, well, for goodness sake, what's happened to you? That's what I do. I never even think about it. Oh, why can't I be casual and natural? Just because I love him. I can be. Honestly, I can be. I'll call him up and I'll be so easy and pleasant. You'll see if I won't. Oh, God, don't let me call him. Please don't. God, aren't you really going to let him call me? Aren't you sure? I mean, couldn't you please relent? Couldn't you? I don't even ask you to let him telephone me this minute. Only let him do it in a little while. I'll count 500 by five. I'll do it so slowly and so fairly. If he hasn't telephoned, then I'll call him. I will. Oh, please, God, let him call before then. 5, 10, 15, 20, 25, 30. 35. It's getting late. Oh, God. 40. 45. 50. 50.

0: Please, operator, don't let that Joan Davis telephone now. I won't ask anything of you. Truly, I won't. Not even more jokes. I'm going to count to 2 million by ones. And if she doesn't call me by then, thank you.
1: Roger Marks, what are you doing?
0: I guess you think that guy was pretty much of a heel because he didn't telephone you. Did you ever stop to think that something kept him from calling you?
1: Nothing should have kept him from calling me.
0: Maybe he was killed.
1: That's no excuse.
0: You women are always jumping at conclusions. Let me show you why that fella couldn't call you. There he was, sitting at home by the telephone. Let me see. Where could I have put that Tallulah Bankhead's telephone number? I know it's around here someplace. I should have let her tattoo it on me like she wanted to. Please let me find that phone number. It's so little to ask. Just a little phone number. Maybe I put it in the glove compartment of my chartreuse convertible. But I don't know. I don't own a chartreuse convertible. Please let me own a chartreuse convertible. It's so little to ask. I must get her on the phone. Where was I when she gave me that number? Oh, I remember that night. She took me to the cleaners. I'll call the cleaners. Please let the cleaners answer the phone. I'll count to five by tens. I'm asking very little, and this script is getting very little.
2: Hello, Martin and Lewis, cleaners and dyers. Martin's cleaning and I'm dying. Lewis speaking. Martin can't talk.
3: How can I talk? They don't give me any lines.
2: Don't you worry, Deanie boy. I'm getting the last of the both of us. Ah, laughs, he says. Oh, it hurts me.
0: Is this Lewis?
2: You tell me who you are first, then I will tell you who am I. You start.
0: This is Groucho Marx. I'm looking for a girl. I think I left her in one of my suits. Will you look?
2: Is she here for cleaning or dying?
0: You're pressing, Lewis.
2: Just a minute. Dean, did you iron a girl today?
3: Did I what, Jerry? Did you say iron or wiring?
4: My tongue got in the way of my eye, too, that I couldn't see what I was saying.
3: Yeah. Yeah, I finally got a line.
0: They
3: yes,
0: work alone,
3: yes.
0: These two. Huh?
3: I tell you, yes, yes. You hear me? Yes.
4: Dean, take it easy. They don't give Cleaners and Dyers Academy Awards.
0: Look in my suit and see if you can find a number there. It's in that hand-stitched suit. Look under the left hand.
2: I got it. I found it.
0: Read it to me.
2: The hand won't let go.
3: Jerry, that's Miss Davis's hand.
2: Oh, it's Miss Davis's hand, Mr. Marks. Miss Davis is in charge of alterations.
5: Joan Davis speaking, in charge of alterations. I alter the customer to fit the suit.
0: Oh, yes. Oh, yes, I remember you. You altered that suit I wore when I went to New York last year. It was way too big for me.
5: Well, you told me you were a big man in New York.
0: Will you read me that little slip of paper?
5: It says you are industrious, ambitious, kind, handsome, and quite a ladies' man.
0: I know all that. What does it say on the other side?
5: You weigh 40 pounds.
0: I'll take that up with my attorneys, Gaylord, Hauser, Yammy, and Yoga. Is there a phone number on it?
5: Oh, yes. Here it is. Crestview 6482.
0: Thank you.
5: 5793-468-11-333-172-469-321.
0: Oh, yes, long distance. Thank you. Please, operator, let her answer the phone now. It's such a little thing to ask. It's such a long number. I'll count to one by twos. Please let her be there, please. Please let her be there, please.
1: 480, 485, 490, 495. Please let him call before I run out of toes. 500. He called. Oh, he called. He did call. I knew he would. Oh, thank you for letting him call. Thank you. Oh, I must be calm. I mustn't let him think I got those worried about him at all. I must be cool and calm and collected. I really must. I'll answer as if he was just awoken me out of a sound sleep. Hello.
0: How do you like that? I finally get her number and a man answers.

Now, darlings, we have a bouquet of Valentine greetings from all of us to all of you. Meredith Wilson has arranged a musical corsage of love songs, and our entire cast will present them to you now.

Thank you, darlings. You were wonderful. The cast and the audience. Well, of course, Valentine's Day is the most sentimental day of the year, and perhaps one of the reasons is because when Valentine's Day comes around, we know that springtime is not far behind. Oh, no, not again. Jones, shut the window. It's too late, Tallulah.

Well, so much for Valentine's Day. This week is also honored by the birthday anniversary of a great, great man. Nothing points up the true humanitarian spirit that was Abraham Lincoln more than the now famous letter which he wrote to Mrs. Bixby of Boston. The letter is dated November the 21st, 1864, and it reads... Dear Madam, I have been shown in the files of the War Department the statement of the Adjutant General of Massachusetts that you are the mother of five sons who have died gloriously on the field of battle. I feel how weak and fruitless must be any words of mine which should attempt to beguile you from the grief of a loss so overwhelming. But I cannot refrain from tendering to you the consolation that may be found in the thanks of the Republic they died to save. I pray that our Heavenly Father may assuage the anguish of your bereavement and leave you only the cherished memory of the loved and lost and the solemn pride that must be yours to have laid so costly a sacrifice upon the altar of freedom. Yours very sincerely and respectfully, Abraham Lincoln.

0: Well, ladies and gentlemen, this is about been our big show from Hollywood. Next week, we'll be back in New York, and our guests will be Fred Allen, Jack Carson, Portland Hoffer, Beatrice Lilly, Lawrence Melchior, Ed Wynn, the West Point Choir and others, and, of course, our own Meredith Wilson and the Big Show Orchestra and Chorus. Until then, may the good Lord bless and keep you, whether near or far away. 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

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Gordon McRae appeared through the courtesy of the Railroad Hour. 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

0: Yeah?
1: Do you realize that next Thursday is Thanksgiving?
0: I sure do.
1: Boy, those days and months really roll around, don't they? The holidays sneak up on you before you realize it.
0: Oh, I realized it all right. In fact, I have a little Thanksgiving hint to housewives already.
1: Well, good. Let's hear it.
0: Well, if you want a really delicious Thanksgiving treat, go to your grocer and ask for Heinz plum pudding or Heinz fig pudding. How's that?
1: Well, the idea, of course, is wonderful. But personally, I think it's just too direct. See, you've got to be tricky nowadays. Like, oh, we have Heinz plum pudding and Heinz fig pudding. If you don't give a fig for the plum pudding, I'm sure you'll go plum crazy over the fig pudding.